0: most, Rod Dennis from the motoring organisation, says it's disappointing.
1: We do understand airports need to bring in revenue to keep flight costs low and to manage the limited space they've got. But if free, convenient drop-off zones can be found in airports right across the world, why not here in the UK?
0: And Arsenal will be without William Saliba for an extended period after the France defender returned from the World Cup with a back injury. The Premier League champions say he won't need surgery. That's the latest. I'm Daisy Steele.
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3: Good morning, I'm Hugo Chambray. Arsenal have confirmed William Saliba's return from the World Cup with a back injury, which will keep him out for an extended period. He came off the pitch during France's semi-final loss to Spain and will need significant rehab, but not surgery. Elsewhere, Villa have agreed a deal with Chelsea for Alejandro Garnacho. The full four-year agreement is thought to be worth around £50 million. It's a loan with conditional buy obligation. Elsewhere, after England's World Cup semi-final heartbreak, lioness Ella Toon has given TalkSport her advice for Thomas Tuchel's players.
4: You've got to make sure you have that time to really switch off, to decompress, to look back on everything that you've done in the tournament. But then it's like, right, what's next? And they're going straight back into club football.
3: It's now less than a month until the players will be back in Premier League action. It's understood Italy are prepared to break the bank in order to get Pep Guardiola as their new head coach. Gennaro Gattuso resigned as Italy head coach in April after the four-time champions failed to qualify for a third World Cup in a row. And Tyson Fury has cast doubt over finally taking on Anthony Joshua, saying he's prepared to fight somebody else if the bout doesn't go ahead. Both British boxers have signed contracts to meet for a long-awaited showdown later this year. Despite Fury telling boxing fans not to hold their breath, Eddie Hearn is still sounding confident.
5: The moment these two come face-to-face, this close, and look each other in the eye, the world will erupt, and this is going to be one of the biggest events in sport. Let's get victory on Saturday, God willing.
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0: I missed my tea last night. What was the last question and the last answer on the sports bar last night, courtesy of Dean Saunders and Jamie O'Hara? Paella. Or paella, how you pronounce it? I'm starving. Anyhow, enough of my worries. A brilliant sports bar, rather fine offerings, as always, over there on Talk as well. But now I'm afraid you're lumbered with me, Paul Ross, where two become one. We're live till five on Talk Sport and on Talk, but we're not alone. Kane Reeves is standing by. Now let's reflect on the big story on the back page of a number of papers this morning. We'll go into that in a moment. Also, Stuart Weir joins us, top football writer and broadcaster. Oh, and by the way, it's the Mighty Moose. Plus, strange scenes at Wolves. One of their players, striker, who wants away and they want to get rid of him. I believe Wolves think they're something to Turkey. Well, he was in training on Monday and he decided he doesn't want to go to Turkey. He wants to go to Fiorentina. Even though, and he joined Wolves last summer for a fee of £24 million. He only scored three goals in the league. He was disciplined in April for falling out with a younger, and some might say more committed, striker who actually scored last night in the friendly Wolves versus Maidenhead. They won that 1-0. Anyway, did a sit-down protest, training session ended. What's going on there? We're unpicking the latest from Wolves after 2.30 this morning. All that and a trip to America, not once but twice. First time to catch up with John Krieger, our US sports expert. And the second time to unpick the latest wind-up, I would say, from the POTUS. It's in the New York Post, which is the kind of Sun newspaper of New York. It doesn't mean they get things wrong. Like our own Sun newspaper doesn't get things wrong that often. Donald Trump is recommending that Jenny Infantino becomes the next Secretary General of the United Nations. Hasn't he done enough damage, Donald? Meanwhile, I'm on Warmer's going to take us to the movies. All that and your calls, if you're so minded. Whatever topic we touch on, 03717223344. If it's on your mind this morning, this is the place, because we're powered by fans, this is the place to get it on the radio.
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0: Oh, and following off my story yesterday on the front page of the Financial Times and elsewhere, that Liverpool Football Club, owned by the Fenway Group, of course, have been valued at $6 billion. We knew that the Mittal brothers, the steel-making Indian billionaire family, were interested in buying 30%. Apparently Jeff Bezos, Mr. Amazon, wants a slice of that as well. It's on the back page of the Sun this morning. As Jeff Bezos eyes Liverpool, prime buy, Klopp look to wrap up £100 million Barcala deal. So we'll talk about that later in the programme. But the big story on the back page of a number of papers, well, it's the lead story on the back of the Times. Spygate coach facing ban. On the back page of the Telegraph this morning, Eckhart faces six-month Spygate ban. And the Guardian goes with Southampton coach Eckhart charged by FA over Spygate. Cheats never prosper.

0: spy medley there, Bullet Assembled by Stuart Armour. We couldn't resist this, Kane, could we? I
1: mean, you're back in. We've got to move on.
0: Well, not according to the papers, because Spygate coach may face 6-month ban, but your owner is standing by him, isn't he, our Slovenian friend?
1: We're all standing by him as well.
0: I'm not a cheat.
1: It was only rule E3.1 that he breached. You know,
0: it's not like it's a Ten Commandment or anything.
1: No, exactly.
0: Didn't kill anybody.
1: Look, he's held his hands up. He's admitted that he's done wrong. He's paid his punishment, isn't he?
0: She's what?
1: Which is not being
0: able to leave South Africa in the playoffs.
1: Yeah, we would have beaten Hull, definitely.
0: But he's not been banned yet, has he?
1: Not yet, but he won't be.
0: 6 months.
1: He won't be banned. I think that will be the FA cutting their nose off to spite their face if they end up banning him. He's admitted he's done wrong. He won't do it again. And
0: he certainly won't do it again, will he?
1: We move on. We are fully behind Mr. Eckhart, and he's...
0: You're using the royal we there, because we're not. I'm delighted by this saga. I mean, it's basically, it's serious, fundamentally, but it's not solemn. It's serious, because it's a breach of the law.
1: It's not. It was a bloke behind a tree at the training ground. It's not.
0: Three times at least, though.
1: Yeah, but come on.
0: Three times at least. Three killings in the States. Random make you a serial killer. So he's a serial offender, isn't he? Yeah. Let's be honest. Anyway, we're only teasing this morning.
1: What's the phrase? It's a running a pattern of behaviour, isn't it?
0: Certainly that. Yes. Which has been established.
1: But look, he has held his hands up and admitted that he's done wrong, and I think we should now.
0: So it wasn't driving at the time. It's very dangerous.
1: We should slap him on the wrist and give him a big.
0: If he were to get a 6 month,
1: tell him it's done. He won't.
0: If he were to. Do you think your owner would keep him in post and stick him in the stand?
1: Nah, we'd have to get rid of him. Well, maybe Will Salt could go in charge there now.
0: Billy Pepper.
1: 6 months, yeah.
0: Mate, Billy Pepper.
1: Could be his reward.
0: He's been given, we didn't name him before, did he? He's been given a job apparently in the club, hasn't he?
1: Oh, yeah, we didn't name. Everyone else named him.
0: Yeah, we thought we would.
1: Yeah, we.
0: I felt it was unfair given that he was ordered to do it and at least once said,
1: yeah, but you can
0: please don't make me do this. And then he was thought, that's bullying.
1: No, it's not.
0: Of course it is. You're forcing some young man who's desperate for a job in football to do something he knows is wrong.
1: Stand up for yourself and say, no, I'm not going to do that because that's wrong. But it wasn't that wrong anyway. It was, I know.
0: It certainly didn't pay you any dividends, did it?
1: No, well.
0: Got beaten by Oxford, didn't you?
1: We did get beaten by Oxford. But we would have gone up in the playoffs. We would have beaten Hull. I'm confident of that.
0: So basically, your manager cost you a promotion.
1: He did, yeah.
0: So they should fire him. Yes.
1: But when he took charge anyway, we were nowhere close to being in the playoffs. He won't get.
0: Are you switching your love for Eddie Howe to Tonda Eckhart now, then, or do you share it equally between the two?
1: Look, I don't mind this bit of jiggery pokery. There's something about.
0: I don't mind the pokery. I'm not keen on the jiggery.
1: It's what. I don't mind what he done to a certain extent. I'm gutted, obviously, it cost us a place in the playoffs, but.
0: It's on the front page of the Times. Spygate ban looms. The Southampton head coach, Tonda Eckhart, is facing a possible ban after being charged with serious, severe, and repeat misconduct. By the FA over the Spygate scandal. I added some words there.
1: Serious and severe.
0: I added those words. They're not in the newspaper article.
1: Serious. Is it on the front page of the Times?
0: There it is. It's a nib.
1: Goodness me.
0: It's a big story, isn't it? Cheating in a beautiful game.
1: Why? Everyone's just out to get us, aren't they?
0: Because Tonda Eckhart transgressed.
1: We were expelled from the playoffs.
0: You've had your punishment. You just need a bit more.
1: Mr. Dragan Solak is supporting him, our owner.
0: Now, you told me how he partly made his money in the entertainment business in Slovenia.
1: It's Slovakia.
0: Oh, Slovakia, is it?
1: Slovakia, yes.
0: That's all the same to me. Isn't he the Simon Cowell of Slovakia?
1: Simon Cowell.
0: That's like saying you're the thinnest man of fat.
1: What are you trying to say? There's no talent in Slovakia. Slovakia certainly has talent.
0: Okay, can you name three Slovakian global superstars then? Or even three people that are big in Slovakia?
1: God, I can barely name you three Slovakian football players.
0: No.
1: Nemeth, he played for Middlesbrough.
0: No, I mean entertainment stars. This man's the Simon Cowell of Slovakia. Has he created the Elvis Presley of the Eastern Europe?
1: Oh, yeah, Rishaz Molak. He was huge in the 90s.
0: You've made that up.
1: Yeah, I have. I don't know.
0: But I like the idea of Rishaz Molak. Anyhow, we'll drop that story. Now that we'll return to it slightly with Stuart.
1: And also, we've given a 4-point deduction anyway. So, goodness me, surely that's enough, isn't it? Let Mr. Eckhart now learn from his mistakes and move on.
0: Move on.
1: We're all due a second chance, aren't we? Are we not? Surely we should. Otherwise, what's the...
0: As Schopenhauer, first name Arthur, that fine German idealist philosopher in the 19th century, said, to forgive and to forget is to throw valuable experience out of the window.
1: Well, look, I'm not saying you should...
0: Pattern of behaviour.
1: You shouldn't forget.
0: Pattern of behaviour.
1: It's very hard to forget, but you should maybe forgive.
0: And punish.
1: Yes, which we have been. -4 points, but it doesn't matter. We're going on win the league with -4 points. I don't think a club has ever won the league with a minus, starting off with a minus start. So We could even create a bit of history.
0: Still hoping for automatic.
1: And do you know what? You can tell the players are behind him because we signed the Israeli goalkeeper from Bayern Munich, who's stuck with us. The guy, Laren.
0: Wow.
1: He's good. He's good.
0: It's a big deal.
1: He is very good.
0: Do you even know his name?
1: Perez.
0: Oh, okay.
1: I think his first name is Matthew. And that is Kyle Laren, the Canadian striker. He loves Mr. Eckhart so much, he's stuck with us.
0: All those top-tier players are showing their loyalty.
1: They are. No one's left us yet either, so we're doing all right.
0: Which might mean that no other club will.
1: Hey, at least we've signed some players. You haven't even brought anyone in.
0: But you'd be cheering for West Ham on their first game of the season, won't you?
1: Who have you got? You got Pompey.
0: Carabao Cup.
1: Yeah, Carabao Cup. Game's gone, isn't it, with the Carabao Cup start of the season? That's bizarre.
0: We're going to beat Pompey, aren't we?
1: You should do.
0: Let's hope so.
1: Well, if you don't, that would be quite funny, wouldn't it?
0: I don't think I'd be laughing.
1: Big 5-0 win for you, your boys, though, against Stevenage.
0: I know, it's a pre-season friendly. And we had Maidenhead last night hosting Wolves, who won 1-0. And we're talking about the Wolves training
1: story.
0: For Argo. Explain it in detail to people, then. Well, tell them what's behind it.
1: Basically, the Wolves striker, his name has now gone, has slipped my mind.
0: I know his first name's Tolu. His second name begins with A and it's quite difficult to pronounce. Well, but we'll get it right when we come to our chat with Dazzling Dave.
1: Well, Tolu, he turned up to training and just decided he's not going to actually train. He's just going to interrupt the sessions.
0: That was on Monday.
1: Just stuck around on the pitch and has refused to let Wolves carry on with their transfer with their summer preparations.
0: And the new manager, Sergio Pezzotto, basically cancelled the training session and didn't take it to Maidenhead last night.
1: Yeah, because he wants to move to Fiorentina instead of going to Turkey, and he's decided to try and just cause a bit of a fuss. But I like this way of striking, because normally if you strike, you don't actually go to your job, do you?
0: No.
1: So he's still gone to his job, but he's decided...
0: Disrupted training for other people.
1: Yeah, but he's been told we don't want you here. That's a bit rude, though, actually, isn't it? Because if he's still under contract... That's like Talk Sports saying, well, you're still under contract, but we don't want you here.
0: Yeah, but players get sold all the time, don't they? And from the performance he gave to Wolves last season, signed for £24 million, he only got 3 goals in the league.
1: One report said he just sat on the centre circle, which I can't imagine he did
0: that.
1: They
0: should have got security to lift him up by his elbows and carry him off like they're doing those...
1: Have you ever done that, refused to leave a job where you've been hounded out?
0: No, I've often left without telling people and kept... No, I haven't.
1: Have you? Oh, no. I did that once.
0: No, never. I mean, basically, you know, we move on in this business, but I've always, you know, finished a contract. They say, thanks for all you've done, now push off, and off you go.
1: I remember I've left many jobs outside of radio. Just,
0: have you?
1: Just upped and gone.
0: Just not gone back?
1: Well, not gone back. I've left, like, some fair... a bit of criticism and some constructive feedback.
0: Right.
1: And
0: what area of employment were you in then?
1: That was when I was very young.
0: Well, yeah, what job
1: were you in? One of them was a cafe at a train station.
0: And what was your critique as you left them?
1: Oh my, I don't think I...
0: Share your tips with me.
1: I can't. I went in quite full. I went in all guns blazing with...
0: What was your role there?
1: Just like, sir, you do everything in a normal job.
0: Yeah, so,
1: in a normal job, yeah. Paul, what you do is you kind of help the whole team out.
0: Yeah.
1: And you do
0: like the way I chip ideas, write my own intros and all that. Like that, you mean, yeah? Put guests and people, find them all down to each, all that kind of... You like that? Being a, you know, master of all trades as well as being a jack of all trades. What did you object to then in the cafe job? Was it the customers? Was it the not being able to...
1: Oh, my one was not being able to take the food home at the end of the night.
0: Like, well, that makes you throw it away rather than...
1: Well, no, so what they would do is they'd make all these bacon and sausage sandwiches, yeah, but
0: lovely.
1: If you weren't allowed to sell them once the day had finished, but they'd make them put you in a big black bag and take them in the bins. What a waste of food. So actually, Paul, I did my little piece for the homeless, Andy Burnham will like this. I used to go around and give out the bacon and sandwiches to
0: Andy Burnham?
1: No, to the people hanging around the train station.
0: Well, good for you.
1: Yeah, I did.
0: Did you ever have one yourself?
1: And then one of them,
0: did you ever have one yourself?
1: Oh, I may have took a few.
0: You've got to keep your nourishment up. Yeah, I've been homeless.
1: But they chuck away everything, like the cakes and everything. So I did sell a few of the cakes, actually. Made a bit on the side.
0: Hang on. Stole company property and flogged it
1: I didn't steal it. It was going in the bin anyway.
0: But in the bin,
1: and then I got caught doing that.
0: Was it their bin? Because if it's your bin, it's technically still your property until the bin...
1: Well, no. I didn't take it out of the bin. I went to take it to the bin.
0: So you refused orders.
1: Yeah.
0: Someone got lost, diverted into your pocket.
1: I remember
0: what... It's such a waste. That's disgraceful.
1: It really is. I remember one of the homeless guys, he said... I gave him a bacon roll. He asked for a... You ain't got a sausage sandwich in that bag at all.
0: Hang on, let me bring the menu.
1: That's not really how it works, mate. Yeah.
0: God, you were a surly teenager, weren't you?
1: Yeah,
0: how grumpy were you? That's not how it works, mate.
1: Well, Well, it's not, is it?
0: He was only asking, wasn't he?
1: Well, so beggars can't be choosers.
0: Don't call him a beggar. That's very unfashionable.
1: No.
0: A homeless person, an unhoused individual.
1: That's not what I meant. That's not what I meant.
0: Yeah, but Andy Burnham wouldn't call them beggars.
1: What other jobs did I leave? Oh, a call centre job. I couldn't work in a call centre for very long. That was hard work, that was. I used to play a game where if you try, instead of actually helping the customer out, you just pick something from their account and then try and make a conversation about that and drag the call out for as long as you could.
0: Why? So you don't have to keep answering calls?
1: Yeah, pretty much.
0: I see you subscribe to Red Hot and Dutch. Are you getting a satisfactory viewing experience from Babe Station? That kind of thing.
1: I like the fact that he turned up. He still turned up for work, though. Good on him.
0: Anyhow, we're unpicking that with one of... In fact, he's been on the show before, but they're now, as we know, like West Ham, a Championship side. That's Wolves.
1: Daniel Peretz, not Matthew Peretz. Apologies, that's the name of the Saints goalkeeper.
0: Matthew's his more talented brother.
1: Thank you, Gary, the City fan.
0: Thank you very much.
1: Thank you for telling me who plays for my team.
0: At least we're never wrong for long.
1: Exactly.
0: On TalkSport or TalkSport.
1: He is good. He's really good.
0: He's staying with Southampton.
1: Yeah, staying with
0: that's
1: Southampton.
0: Exciting. We're live till 5.
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0: Now, on yesterday's show, we mentioned Marmalade when we were compiling a list of Caledonian singing superstars and bands. And I happen to know that Stuart Weir, who's our first guest this morning, himself, of course, of Caledonian human heritage, I believe you saw Marmalade live, a fantastic and really underrated band, I think, Stewie.
1: Yes, good morning, Paul. I did. They played at the after-tournament party for the Masters Snooker Tournament in Glasgow when it was held in Motherwell. And there was a lot of people turned up there thinking, well, Marmalade have got one hit, and they got to number one with a Obladi Oblada, yeah. And then they started playing, and the amount of people who said, oh, they sang that as well. Yeah. A fantastically talented band, some great band members as well, especially a certain William Campbell, better known as Junior.
0: Of course, yes. Yeah, and Hallelujah Freedom was a big hit, didn't he, in the 70s?
1: He was. Another guy who was lead vocalist, Dean Ford, who was a fantastic musician as well. No, they were a fantastic band, and I will remember them going to number one, first Scottish band ever. I think it was Christmas 1968, 1969 or something like that.
0: That's right, they did Obladi Oblada off the White Album, didn't they, for the Beatles. They covered it. And again, I think Reflections was their biggest hit in the States. I think that made top five in the States.
1: Yeah, and I remember when they came on TV for the sort of Christmas New Year programmes, they were all dressed up there in their kilts, and they're like, except the drummer, who was Alan Whitehead, who sat with his red coat tunic on because he was English. a fantastic touch. I don't know if you get away with that kind of thing now, but in the day, a fantastic band.
0: Brilliant stuff there. Now, almost as it's a gift to this programme, a couple of papers have gone big on what for many of us is quite a small story, but we made big of it to wind up Kane Reeves. Big story on the back page of the Times this morning and the front page of the Telegraph sports section. The Guardian have gone for it as well. Spygate coach, step forward, Tronda Eckhart, facing 6-month ban. Southampton's Tronda Eckhart charged by the FA for directing observation of training sessions, which is a rather long-winded legal way of saying spying on the opposition.
1: Yes. And it was a laugh and a bit of a chuckle at the time, wasn't it? When you had all these, you know, sort of James Bond characters being grafted onto pictures and the like. But the fact of the matter is, this is a major story. And again, what do you actually do in terms of a punishment? Well, many would say that Southampton had their punishment when they couldn't play in the playoff final, especially financially. Yeah. What was that game supposedly worth? You know, 200 million quid, which is a huge penalty. But the FA have obviously decided that it's one thing, the league deciding that the club should be punished. It's quite another thing for the individuals that are involved to be punished as well. And, you know, again, what do you do with a manager? You could fine them. As it stands, Southampton would probably pay a fine for him anyway. But if you ban the guy and stick him in the stands for 6 months or keep him away from the football club for 6 months, that then has a real knock-on effect to the club again and the players. So it's... Eckhart is—he knew what he was doing. In fact, he's even admitted that he's done it in the past in different countries. So, and this isn't in his defence. I know so many people in football when this story came out, and even on this station, actually asking, "What would you actually learn from training?" Now, unless you pick out specifics in terms of, you know, dead ball situations, set piece situations like corners or free kicks, there isn't really that much you can pick up on in practice matches or in training. You look at actually what teams do in games and you tend to find out 99% of the time that's what we'll stick to during the course of the season. So it's almost bizarre that the guy's been convicted of something that didn't really have any sort of knock-on effect to the actual football itself.
0: Well, I suppose the idea of pursuing it is pour encourager les autres, as Voltaire said back in the day. But what do you think would be a suitable punishment? Or should they have just drawn a line under this 4-point ban? You didn't get to play in the playoffs properly. That's the end of it.
1: Yeah, no, I think that there is a if you like, a duty of care in terms of football, that you make sure individuals don't do this again. It's one thing that you punish the football clubs, and Southampton have been punished. You know, they never won promotion. They start off with a deficit and a penalty to start with. But I think the fact that you have somebody instigating that within the club, who's still at the club bizarrely, then I think you have to go after that guy as well. And, you know, people say, well, you know, they've been punished once or twice already. But I think the FA are actually going for the individuals in this one.
0: Now, on yesterday's show, we talked a lot about the news that Liverpool Football Club has been valued at being worth $6 billion by the Fenway Group. The Mittal family, the Indian steelmakers, under their company name, are talking about buying a third of it. Now we learn this, Jeff Bezos might also want a slice of the action. Prime Buy is the back page of The Sun, along with the news that the Kop is looking to wrap up a deal for Barclay, £100 million. It does show that although I think only one football club is in the top 20 most valuable sporting franchises, that's Real Madrid at number 20, the only way is up, surely, for the valuation of some of these clubs and some of the corporations that have invested and spent a lot of money along the way. Because I think I'm right in saying the Fenway Group bought it back in around 2013. I think they paid £300 million for it. That's not a bad return, is it, over the years?
1: Yeah, and I think regardless of how loyal owners are supposedly, you know, their loyalty lasts as long as somebody makes them an offer they can't understand, Paul. It's the same as everything, you know. And listen, I'd been involved in one or two things with the owners at Liverpool. I mean, in a nice way, and they certainly get football compared to what it was like the previous owners, who it really was a business concern, hence the reason why they were so unpopular on Anfield and amongst the Liverpool fans. I think that the current regime actually do get football, but again, if somebody's going to come in, you know, the Mittal family have been mentioned in dispatches. You're going from Mittal to almost missile when it comes to Jeff Bezos, doesn't it?
0: Yeah.
1: In terms of what his other hobby is, with anything he puts into space. But the fact of the matter is that English football clubs, there are businessmen out there with stashes of cash, and they're always looking to invest in things. And you're right about sport franchises. In the USA, you know, we see what it's like for NFL sides, ice hockey teams, yeah, basketball, baseball, how much they're worth. And I think these big owners are looking at another market that they can swell or generate more cash out of. And the English Premier League has to be the next stop. It's fine saying Real Madrid are the only team in the top 20. And imagine if you go in the top 30, you might find one or two more football teams in there. But the fact is that football clubs in England are a big, big attraction, especially if they're already established, especially if you're buying a winning combo, which indeed you'd be doing with Liverpool. Forget everything that happened under Slot last season. It's only a year back since they were actually celebrating winning a title. So Liverpool are a big concern.
0: Also in the news this morning, Liverpool, for being involved in issuing bans to over, I think, 432 lifetime bans issued to people involved in touting tickets. The Merseyside police have got involved in this as well. Money's been seized. I think they've shut down 145,000 ticket accounts over the previous 2 years. They're doing their best to combat this. It's one of those things that I think any security system devised by one human being, eventually another human being, if the reward is right, can find a way around it.
1: A bit like spying in football, isn't it? This amused me, this story. You know, rightly so, that if you have people profiting from tickets, and listen, we've seen it in all walks of life, that people try to get the tickets. The, you know, Oasis a year or so back, and some of the, for want of a better description, corruption that was going on there in terms of where all the tickets went. The irony in this one, of course, is, Paul, that, you know, Liverpool have clamped down on these ticket touts and sales. You have football clubs and, dare I say it, other establishments like, for instance, International Rugby, who sell most of their tickets to these kind of sites. Absolutely. And there's a premium put on them. And then, lo and behold, you go back, you know, a week, And then we had the World Cup final and the Football World Cup, where if for anything else other than, and I couldn't possibly say it because somebody might listen, but basically you'd the games governing body acting like ticket touts and you know, charging top dollar for tickets for World Cup matches, World Cup finals especially. You know, people paying £1 million for a ticket. As I said on social media, if you know any of these people who paid £1 million to watch that final, I have some magic beans that I've got for sale. And honestly, they're just as reliable.
0: Also, in yesterday's paper, yesterday's Daily Record had a front page story looking at the fallout ongoing discussions about allowing both sides, both sets of fans for an Old Firm derby to get back together. One of the headlines on the front page was, ultras organised like criminal gangs. Well, surely that's because, by and large, football ultras are criminal gangs.
1: Yeah. I'm always, particularly suspicious of groups that dress themselves in head to toe in black and cover their faces. What have you got to hide? You know, gone are the days where you put on your green and white or red, white and blue tammy and scarf and went to the game and supported your team that way. It's almost like some kind of 1930s black shirt operation that are trotting about. And the thing is, if there was enough police officers there, the police always tell us, or the intelligence on these things is always tip-top. And listen, in the past, I've written stories about these guys who infiltrate supporters groups and travel across Europe with them, and mixing with the different sets of supporters. But ultimately, they're actually working with the local police to point out the troublemakers and have them locked up for 48 hours whilst the game's on. But I think on this occasion, even, regardless of what sort of intelligence Police Scotland had, they were caught with their trousers around their ankles in this one. Hence the reason why there was the scenes. The scenes were horrific for a great many people. They were shocking for a great many people. Listen, it was nothing compared to 1980 Scottish Cup final, where you'd horses and batting police charging around the pitch. And I think that's something you don't want to get back to. But the whole thing about fans and rival fans and at Ibrox that day in particular, you had a faction of Celtic fans, namely the Green Brigade, who are banned from Celtic Park, yet seem to have, 250, 300 tickets all to themselves and position themselves right behind the goal. I mean, if that's not telling you that there's something slightly untoward or corrupt about how the tickets were managed, then I don't know what does.
0: Let's turn to another story now, back to kind of, I suppose you might say, football proper. Phil Foden signs a new four-year deal with Man City. There's been a lot of speculation about what the future might hold for Foden. I mean, he was kind of nurtured and then maybe fell out with a favour with or wasn't quite delivering what Pep Guardiola wanted. It seems like the incoming incumbent is much keener or is putting down a real statement of commitment and faith in him.
1: Another thing with Phil Foden, if you're established and you're settled in a Manchester City setup, why would you want to go anywhere else, regardless of how much money they're paying? You know, I look at some of the transfers that are going on just now, and all I can do is say best of luck. You and I have seen big money transfers. You know, everybody knows, who was the first £1 million player? Oh, it was Trevor Francis. I remember he scored that goal in the European Cup final. Yeah, absolutely. Do you remember who the second £1 million player is? Maybe not.
0: No.
1: I think it was Steve Daly, who went from Wolves to Manchester City and whilst he had a decent career, didn't reach the heights that a £1.5 million transfer fee might have suggested. So I always look upon these guys just now moving for big money, and you just hope that it all goes well for them. But in Foden's case, he's 26. He's been at City all his days.
0: Yeah.
1: He must know from within the City establishment and club is still a good place to be. Hence the reason why he signed another contract that will take him up to what, 2030? I don't think these guys need testimonials now, but the fact of the matter is he's been part of a successful team. It didn't go well at all for him last season in terms of his performances. A new guy in terms of Enzo Maresca is now in there. He'll be looking to get a bigger chance and more on-field time than he did under the previous manager. And good luck to him as well.
0: And another player finally, who's also had ups and downs at his current club, which is Chelsea, Alejandro Garnacho, maybe going on loan to Aston Villa, we learned from the papers this morning. That's an interesting move, I think. He's, what, 22 years old?
1: Yeah. I mean, there's a player. I mean, he's been able to lose his way on the pitch when he's actually got a ball at his feet. I don't think there's any surprise that maybe he's lost his way slightly career-wise as well. The fact that Manchester United didn't fancy him and he moved to Chelsea, who now don't fancy him, and now he might go on somewhere else. Listen, if Aston Villa can get a tune out of him whilst he's on loan, fantastic. It'll only do Villa the world of good and will do the player even more good. But I'm not saying that there's people looking upon him as being a well child or a problem player, but his reputation just now, even for someone so young, isn't great. If Man United didn't want you and Chelsea don't want you, there's very few places you can go. You're playing at the same standard. Villa are obviously contenders for big prizes now, European places in terms of Champions League and the likes. It might be a good place to, sort of kickstart your career again. And I'm sure that Unai Emery will get the best out of any player who plays for him. He's got a chance as well to make a big, big name for himself at Aston Villa, given some of the players that they've lost.
0: Brilliant stuff there from our pal, our Thursday regular, Stuart Weir, top football writer and broadcaster, talking to me, Paul Ross, and you guys on TalkSport and on Talk. We're live till 5. Cheers, Stuart.
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Let's sneak a quick sideways peek now at today's papers. The front pages for Thursday, the 23rd of July. Well, he's now a teenager. He's on the front page of the Times newspaper. We said happy birthday to him yesterday morning. That's Prince George, future King of England. Also on the front page of the Times. Prison chaos as Burnham, as in Andy, this week's Prime Minister, calls halt to early release. Burnham steps into order reviewing row over early prisoner release is the slightly more long-winded front page headline in the Guardian newspaper this morning. And front page of the Daily Telegraph, a direct quote from the widow of the police officer whose murder was at the heart of this early release controversy. The man accused of the murder, there are accessories who might be released early. That will now not happen, I believe. The man who got the full sentence will not be released early.

0: set story on the front page of the Daily Star. Daily Star has Lineker, Brian Eno and 120 others proud to pay Gary's back of the net tax, footy host paying fair share of basic British value. Those are your front pages. Let's talk now about the best of Talksport over the past 24 hours. You're going to hear from Troy Deeney. He says, as of this moment, he's not absolutely sure, it's not crystal clear that the Chelsea project is worked out strategically following the Rodgers signing. He hedges bets on that. So Darren McAntony was on with Alex Crook yesterday. He says Southampton should have no ifs, no buts, sacked Tonga Eckhart. And Ali McCoy, still amused about this yesterday, says, well, you know what? If Scotland approached me, he's not necessarily saying no to leading Scotland into the next World Cup and the Euros.
1: In all honesty, Ali, do you think you could do it? Do you think you could do the Scotland job here?
2: I'd need to gear up dogs for at least a couple of days a week, wouldn't I? Mm-hmm.
1: Yeah, but you could still do it. I just think we need someone with a bit of aura, you know, and that's no disrespect to anyone else, but...
2: I loved it, Siobhan. When Walter was in and he took Tommy, Tam and myself as his assistants to the national team, it was one of the best periods, you know, selfishly in my own life. I loved it. And Tam was obviously an absolute diamond, brilliant to work with. And Walter, as you know, I think of Walter. And we had a great wee period there, and the team did really, really well. I just think we need to, you're right, the great thing that we've got now that we didn't have maybe about 10, 15 years ago, I wouldn't say the entire nation wasn't in love with the football team, but it had lost a little bit of love. That's back. It's clearly back, and it's back in abundance.
3: Big news. What do you mean, Charles? Obvious news, you mean. What do I think? Sacking, you know, should have happened probably for me. You know, when
4: you defied it.
3: Yeah, definitely, yeah. For what would have happened, you know, the players, the disappointment, the fallout, I probably would have, yeah. It would have been one of those where you'd be like, unforgivable. The person I felt most sorry for was the analyst. You know, that was my son, you know, working in a low-paid job.
4: Yeah.
3: His career. His name is tarnished forever. You know, so I don't know what punishment they'll give him. Maybe they'll get a few matches ban. The real shame in this is he's obviously a top-class manager. Where he took Southampton from to, you know, they were miles out of it when he came along and obviously took the team over. So... he's obviously got a lot of talent, and just the dumbness of it all just surprised me. But in saying that, I think the punishment of throwing them out...
4: And a four-point deduction to start the season as well.
3: Yeah, was, in my opinion, you know what I mean, harsh, but it was a difficult one for the EFL, you know, to handle. And the one thing I'll say about the EFL, they handled very quickly, efficiently, you know, in the way they should have.
5: I don't believe it's clear enough. I suppose, though, it's a good statement of intent, right? Go and get Xabi Alonso, one of the best... coaches around at the moment, young coaches with a young team, and then you go and spend 116, 117 million on one of the best young players in the game. So yeah, you'd argue.
6: You can ask, is he one of the best young players?
5: I think so. I think he's a very, very talented footballer.
6: You do, okay.
5: I think the opposite of that is I don't actually know why Chelsea thought that was the first place they needed to address, because he normally plays a 10. He plays best football as a 10, but yep. Obviously he's played off the left for Villa and for England. So. If that's the area they think is the weakest, that high left, I would say still need another centre-half. Definitely still need another goalkeeper. We've just lost your left-back. So now you're going to go with even younger left-back in Hatto, who is pretty decent. But there's some more areas of concern for me. That I would
6: Chelsea have... fans and football fans will say, does it matter what order in which we sign these players? But are you suggesting...
5: Unless they get it done. But what it also shows is the order of importance. And I said this last year with Arsenal. So when they signed Victor Gyökeres, I think it was the seventh signing they did. That doesn't make you feel that you're the most important.
0: And talking of Arsenal, that's Troy Deeney there. Arsenal have confirmed defender William Saliba is set to miss an extended period, poor chap, after suffering a back injury while at the World Cup with France. He's 25 years old. He'd been managing a back issue for several weeks, carried the problem into the World Cup, forced off after 30 minutes of France's semi-final loss to Spain.
7: Oh, I have sympathy for anyone with a bad back, Paul.
0: How old are you again?
7: Well, I remember taking the mick out of a guy I used to work with called Kevin James, an ex-cricketer, and he always used to come into work complaining about his back.
0: And he'd earned a bad back being a professional athlete.
7: Well, he bowled a few cricket balls.
0: And did you then get a bad back?
7: I did, and I remember just...
0: Were you blubbing like a baby?
7: I limped in and I basically begged for his forgiveness and said I will never, ever take the mick.
0: Bend over and beg for it because your back was in agony.
7: Oh, it was awful. I hope he comes, but I hope it's only until maybe January Saliba. It didn't look that bad.
0: And surgery's not needed, which is the good news, I suppose. But then they've got to manage it with physio and low.

0: impact training and all that stuff. So he's got a difficult time ahead, God bless him.
1: Hey, Ali McCoist there for the Scotland job. They could do worse.
0: He's helped out before, hasn't he?
1: When he was at Rangers, he fair play to him, he stuck with them when they went all the way down to the third division. And
0: it was his fault, wasn't it?
1: No,
0: I'm joking.
1: That's outrageous. Ali McCoist for Scotland. Well, considering some of the other names that have been mentioned, just stay away from Rafa Benitez. Anyone at the SFA, please.
0: I mean,
1: do
0: he likes to
1: run
0: a shilling, but that's not the one. Now, also, what did you make of Ipswich signing Diop from Fulham?
1: Good move. Yeah. Bit of Premier League experience, yep. And at the right age as well. I'm surprised Fulham have let him go.
0: 29?
1: I worry for Fulham next year. They took him ages to appoint Arbeloa. You're only one appointment away, aren't you, from a real relegation scrap? And then all of a sudden, they haven't brought anyone in either. So
0: I'd love to have had him back at Hammers. He did 4 years for us. I think he's a great player.
1: You just need anyone. You haven't signed anyone
0: yet. All right. Call your piece.
1: Yeah, Jared is staying.
0: See you, Porridge.
1: Jared's staying.
0: Hang on, according to you, he's definitely going after three or four games.
1: That was Andy Goldstein. Andy Goldstein's sources, said he was off to Aston Villa.
0: There's no honour among thieves or indeed speculators, is there?
1: I'm desperate to find out who Andy Goldstein's sources are.
0: HP and OK sources.
1: He doesn't bring much to the table in terms of transfer news, Andy Goldstein. And when he does...
0: Don't dobby there. He's a pal of mine.
1: Well, he said it on national radio as if it was gospel.
0: People change their minds, don't they? Maybe they're bargaining. I don't know what's
1: going
0: on there.
1: Hey, the Gary Lineker story as well. He's unbelievably rich, isn't he? And also his podcast on Netflix is going to be extended for the Premier League season.
0: That's right. If they
1: spend money and get the highlights for the Premier League, match of the day is just gone, isn't it?
0: It's just what Andy Goldstein told you.
1: No. But if you were a Netflix boss, you'd think, do you know what, why not put a little bit in?
0: Well, you'd also look at things like the valuation of Liverpool, and you think the Premier League, as we all know, is a global brand, and now is the time to strike while the iron is proverbially hot. So, yeah, you're right. Fascinating broadcast. Luckily, the hub of everyone's sporting broadcasting wheel isn't going to change. We'll only improve TalkSport.
1: Do you know...
0: well done, Paul.
1: Do you remember when everyone who worked Match of the Day boycotted it because they suspended
0: Gary? He was suspended because of his remarks about asylum seekers and, you know, people coming across in boats and stuff.
1: And
0: he said, you can't have political views. You work for the BBC, which is, of course, as we know, and I worked at the BBC for years, is a liberal, left-leaning organisation instinctively.
1: Well, I don't want to get all political, Paul, but...
0: But what?
1: Nothing on the political spectrum.
0: Go on, give us... Where did you vote last time around?
1: I didn't vote.
0: You shouldn't even say that.
1: Oh, why not?
0: People should know what you're... You know, did you make...
1: I abstained.
0: Did you?
1: Yeah. Is that the right word?
0: Yeah, it is.
1: Yeah, okay, good, yeah.
0: But they should... There's a movement, I don't really have a view on it, saying that they should be on every ballot... None of the above.
1: Yeah.
0: So you go and vote.
1: Make your point.
0: A proper protest vote, that could be.
1: Yeah, that's not a bad idea. But when we decided then to play the football highlights from our reporters and our commentary teams, TalkSport's very own sort of Match of the Day, and it sounded brilliant.
0: Yeah.
1: Might put that idea forward to the bosses again.
0: Write it down. Get it in the memo now. Write it by Andy Goldstein first.
1: Yeah, we'll do indeed.
0: Now, on today's date, back in 1903, you could argue the modern era began.
1: The modern era for what? For life.
0: Simply the modern era, certainly the modern 20th century capitalist era, because on today's date, in 1903, Henry Ford sold his very first motor car. It was the Model T. Now, he hadn't quite perfected the conveyor belt system of mass production, but what he did there, which was almost instinctive, and he was a hideous Jew-hating geezer, Henry Ford, a vile man, apparently, but he decided that actually if he broke up the manufacturing, rather than making just two blokes work on one car, he had a big conveyor belt, so all bits were put together, and he paid his workers what was then a revolutionary amount of money, $1 a day. But what that meant was, with higher purchase, they could afford the car they were making. So he turned them from workers into consumers, and that's what, according to economists, meant that the whole prediction of Karl Marx, that there's bound to be a communist revolution, that went out the window.
1: I always thought it was a British company, Ford. I thought it was a British car.
0: No, Henry Ford, no. Ford Motor Works over at Dagenham, a famous place, all closed now. But Henry Ford, Dearborn, Michigan, I think, was where his original headquarters were.
1: You can't deny the KA, a decent little run around. That was one of my first cars.
0: Was it?
1: Yeah.
0: Is that the one you can park kind of parallel? Is that teeny tiny?
1: Yeah, it was like a little handbag car. It was
0: awful. Must have looked a little like a clown. Is that what some of your head would have stuck at you? So
1: yeah,
0: fold?
1: I did. I got.
0: You have to fold like a jackknife to get into it.
1: I got rid of that as soon as I could. A dreadful car, really.
0: How long you had your Beetle now?
1: Oh, a good few years.
0: Yeah.
1: That's a classic. The worst one I got was a Toyota Corolla.
0: Okay.
1: And it just looked like a boy racer car. I got pulled over by the police all the time.
0: Were you speeding?
1: No, never. That was what was
0: so why
1: annoying.
0: Did they pull you over then?
1: They just like to just check you up to make sure you're not up to no good.
0: The Toyota Corolla?
1: Yeah.
0: It's not exactly a Ferrari, is it?
1: No, but I'd be driving back late from a
0: shift
1: in it. I looked rather suspicious.
0: Off with an attractive young woman on the passenger seat, no doubt. Music blaring out. Hey, would that have been is that the scenario?
1: That is, yeah. That's how I like to paint it. Good morning to Hanif, who says he's back on the night shifts after a couple of months.
0: Hello, Hanif. Welcome back.
1: And good to be listening to us both. Please tell me the Moose is coming on tonight. And if he is, yeah.
0: I'm afraid so.
1: He is coming on.
0: He's got some big names for us, though.
1: Well, he might be a bit tired, though, because he's been out and about, isn't he? He's been at the West Ham Stevenage game.
0: That was West Ham on
1: 5-0. James Ward-Prowse scored for you. I hope you treat him all right this season, James Ward-Prowse. Otherwise, we'll take him back at Southampton, thank you.
0: Does he want to go back to Southampton?
1: Oh, he'd love to. He'd love to.
0: Did he tell you that?
1: Oh, you just know he would.
0: Yeah, was it? Andy Goldstein passed that on, did he? Another one of his sources.
1: Well, my sources suggest that James Ward-Prowse actually has still got his house in Winchester. So
0: where you were born. Not in that house. You were born in Winchester. Former capital of England, of course.
1: Indeed, yes. So he may want to come back to Southampton.
0: Now, here's the thing. On today's date, in 1962, the very first transatlantic live television broadcast happened. Their top journalist, Walter Cronkite, who a year later would tell America about the assassination, the murder of JFK, Walter Cronkite did a hands across the Atlantic kind of greeting two ways to the UK.
1: That's pretty cool.
0: And that was the Telstar satellite, which then inspired the hit by the Tornadoes called Telstar.
1: What year was that?
0: 1962.
1: That is quite cool.
0: You could say the modern era started then.
1: Yeah, I would say so. Well, in the 60s, that's when proper pop culture started as well, wasn't it?
0: Well, talking of pop culture, on today's date in 2010, Nicole Scherzinger made a suggestion to Simon Cowell, which he followed up on. One Direction were formed.
1: Yeah.
0: It's part of X Factor. She said, why don't you get all these lads together? They'd be quite good together.
1: I forgot it was Nicole who put them together.
0: It was Nicole Scherzinger on today's date in 2010. 16 years ago, that was One Direction.
1: And also, Harry Styles, he had to cancel his gig in Brazil last night because he's not feeling very well. So I hope you're feeling better, Harry.
0: Oh, dear.
1: Yeah.
0: Upset tummy.
1: He did. Did you see this really cool story of the Beatles fans on a tour bus in Liverpool?
0: Yes, when they got two special guests.
1: Yeah. And then Paul McCartney drove up alongside them whilst he was FaceTiming Ringo Starr.
0: That's brilliant, isn't it?
1: I love the thought of them two actually talking to each other on the phone. Reassures me about life. Yeah.
0: Well, there's only, I mean, God bless them, only the two of them left, of course, as we know.
1: Yeah.
0: Now, on today's date, I remember it well. In 1953, Graham Gooch was born.
1: Graham Gooch, the cricketer.
0: Great cricket player. Jo Brand, not so good at the cricket.
1: What, the comedian? The
0: female comedian.
1: Didn't she judge you once on
0: Splash?
1: She was
0: a judge on Splash. She admired me and my budgie smugglers. No, she didn't. I wouldn't wear the old.
1: Why did they have Jo Brand as a judge on
0: just
1: that?
0: Just to lighten the mood and be like a woman of the people, to be more supportive, because the others are very harsh. And now here's the thing. Have you heard of Charles Void Harrelson?
1: No.
0: Harrelson, rather. Woody Harrelson's dad, who may have assassinated or been involved in the assassination of JFK, he died in prison. He was a contract killer. He was convicted of two murders and armed robbery. Got off from a couple of murders as well and shot people with a long distance. He shot a judge on behalf of a mafia boss with a long-distance rifle. Mm. He was born to Woody Harrelson's father, from Cheers and a great actor, born on today's date in 1931.
1: He did go to prison, did he?
0: Oh, he died in prison, yeah, got life imprisonment for two murders. Could have killed a federal judge.
1: And why do they think he was part of JFK's assassination?
0: Well, because if you unpick what was going on there, he was in that area, and there were a group of people who were arrested for vagrancy, who didn't look like vagrants, and he may have been one of them. Yeah. However, born on today's date in 1961, was his son Woody Harrelson, same day as his dad. So there we go. He's not involved in the JFK assassination.
1: No, something that's quite fishy about that JFK assassination. We need to look into that. Yeah, we need to look into that, I reckon.
0: You don't think Lee Harvey Oswald acted alone, then?
1: No, I'm not too sure.
0: Again, it's got to Andy Goldstein. He's in the know. He'll be speaking on the pulse, won't he? He'll say, no, definitely the Grassy Knoll shooter as well.
1: The Grassy Knoll, that was it. We'll look into that for you, listeners, and get to the bottom of that.
0: We probably won't.
1: No.
0: We'll look into it. We may not get to the bottom of it. I mean, it's been a mystery now for 63 years.
1: Did Trump ever release all the documents about that?
0: Well, he did, but it was pretty much everything been released already in the Warren Commission report, which is 1,500 pages long already. So they added stuff to it. And there are people they didn't interview who've now died. And they're saying, the amazing number of people who've got connections to the Kennedy assassination have died. Yeah, but hundreds of people had some kind of connection to it, and people die every day. You seem strangely fascinated by our tweets.
1: This is an interesting fact from Ian.
0: Hello, Ian.
1: He says, Henry Ford was also responsible for the weekend. He gave his workers Saturday and Sunday off so they could go out and enjoy the weekend driving their cars.
0: Drive their cars and then go back to work to pay off. So basically, he kind of had a worm that eats his own tail. You pay people to make the car, and you pay them more than other people pay them, but they can use that money to guarantee a loan to buy the car they're making and they keep working for you.
1: So despite his rather, you know...
0: his hideous anti-Semitic views,
1: yeah. He actually was... he did all right.
0: For himself.
1: Well, for us as well. Well,
0: the Ford family, I think, still own 40% of Ford Motor Company. They sold it off a while ago, but they've kept kind of semi-controlling interest in it. Anyway, enough of my yakking. We're Talk Sport, we're Talk Radio as well, and we're live this morning till 5. And coming up in the next hour to answer Hanif's query and question, yes, Hanif, on his night shift, Ian Abrahams is back, and after that we are talking Wolves and a rather bizarre withdrawal of Labour by a top striker, or top in their terms anyway. News and Sport on the way.
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12: From the Sky News Centre at 2. The Conservatives say the clock is ticking for Andy Burnham to reverse the early prisoner release scheme. It comes after it emerged two men who killed a police officer could be freed early. PC Andrew Harper suffered fatal injuries when he responded to a break-in in Berkshire in 2019. His widows criticised the idea as deplorable. Mark Fairhurst is National Chair of the Prison Officers Association.
13: I'm with the victims on this. There has to be exemptions to early release schemes so justice is served or seen to be served, and victims are confident that they're going to be subject to further intimidation and threats from their offenders.
12: Andy Burnham has unveiled dozens of new ministerial appointments, and among them is Scottish Labour leader Anna Sawar. He'll take up his new position in the House of Lords and as the UK Minister of State for Trade, a move that's been criticised by Scotland's First Minister. The Prime Minister will meet with John Swinney and the First Minister of Wales in Glasgow later. The UK has temporarily withdrawn its remaining diplomatic staff from Iran as the conflict with the US continues to escalate. The Foreign Office says the embassy will continue to operate remotely. Beatles fans on a sightseeing tour of Liverpool have had the surprise of a lifetime. The Magical Mystery Tour bus pulled up alongside a car carrying Sir Paul McCartney, who waved to passengers as they recognised him. Tour guide Tony Curley says it was a moment no one will ever forget.
14: We stopped at the lights and the driver, Neil, said, "It's Paul McCartney." So I was talking on the microphone and I went, "Paul McCartney?" So everyone behind was saying, "Oh, he's only joking." And I said, "No, it really is Paul McCartney. And not only that, he's on a Zoom to Ringo Starr." So it was one of them real magical moments.
12: Arsenal will be without William Saliba for an extended period after the France defender returned from the World Cup with a back injury. The Premier League champions say he won't need surgery. That's the latest. I'm Daisy Steele.
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4: Good morning, I'm Hugo Chambray. Arsenal have confirmed William Saliba's return from the World Cup with a back injury, which will keep him out for an extended period. He came off the pitch during France's semi-final loss to Spain and will need significant rehab, but not surgery. Elsewhere, Villa have agreed a deal with Chelsea for Alejandro Garnacho. The full four-year agreement is thought to be worth around £50 million. It's a loan with conditional buy obligation. Elsewhere, after England's World Cup semi-final heartbreak, lioness Ella Toon has given TalkSport her advice for Thomas Tuchel's players.
6: You've got to make sure you have that time to really switch off, to decompress, to look back on everything that you've done in the tournament. But then it's like, right, what's next? And they're going straight back into club football.
4: It's now less than a month until the players will be back in Premier League action. It's understood Italy are prepared to break the bank in order to get Pep Guardiola as their new head coach. Gennaro Gattuso resigned as Italy head coach in April after the four-time champions failed to qualify for a third World Cup in a row. And Tyson Fury has cast doubt over finally taking on Anthony Joshua, saying he's prepared to fight somebody else if the bout doesn't go ahead. Both British boxers have signed contracts to meet for a long-awaited showdown later this year. Despite Fury telling boxing fans not to hold their breath, Eddie Hearn is still sounding confident.
15: The moment these two come face to face, this close, and look each other in the eye, the world will erupt. And this is going to be one of the biggest events in sport. Let's get victory on Saturday, God willing.
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0: My friends, cheers Hugo, by the way, he's with us throughout the morning. We've got the news live at the top of each and every hour, plus Hugo's sporting roundup. In this hour though, Ian Abrahams joins us in about 10 minutes time. He's the Mighty Moose, Ian Abrahams, with his roundup of who's going where and what's been happening and some pre-season friendlies, all that, and we're unpicking what's going on at Wolves. A player unhappy, a player bought as a striker last season for I think £24 million, and he got three goals for them. Wolves want him away, he wants away, but he doesn't want to go where Wolves want to send him, which is Turkey. He wants to go to Fiorentina, whether they want you or not. Also,
1: see, I don't mind that, because why should the club determine where you end up?
0: Depends how much money. If Fiorentina are offering less money, then if you own the player's contract, then, okay, he's got to be consulted about it, but you follow the money, wouldn't you, for Wolves?
1: Yeah, I guess, but then if you accept a bid as a club, you shouldn't have to force the player to go. Should you?
0: You're right, but we don't know the details. One would imagine he'd have said, yeah, I'm happy to go to Turkey, and they did a deal. And then he said, Fiorentina also might be interested. Well, I'm afraid, mate, too late. Yeah. Well, if that's what happened, we don't know for sure. We'll find out from our Wolves expert who joins us. He's one of the hosts for the Always Wolves Fan TV channel. He's been on the show before. And also coming up this morning, John Krieger joins us live from the USA with the very latest on the American sporting scene. I'm also talking to the top writer from the American Soccer Now site. Again, he's been on the show because they went straight from the World Cup into the MLS season,
1: yeah,
0: didn't they?
1: MLS season resumes.
0: No time on the beach.
1: Yeah, very true. And also, Casemiro's joined into Miami. David Beckham's into Miami. They're in a bit of trouble because a bit of tapping up, allegedly.
0: They call it tampering over tampering, there, don't they?
1: Tampering Bay.
0: Yeah, as in tampering Florida, I suppose.
1: Yeah. I loved the phrase tapping up. The major one, of course, was
0: it says that something from the 1940s working on the railway. It's time to tap up now, lads.
1: Was it when Ashley Cole joined Chelsea? A lot of tapping up there, wasn't it?
0: It's actually been kind of nudge, wink, wink. We'd love to have you here, but basically, you can't really talk to us legally because you're still in contract.
1: You just caught the player without going through the club.
0: Like flowers, chocolate,
1: yeah,
0: bit of perfume.
1: I suppose it is a bit naughty, but why not try and find out whether the player wants to join
0: The trouble is, if you bend the rules there, you might end up spying on the opposition or something.
1: Wow, oh, here we go,
0: No, I do agree with Stuart Weir. I think it should have been done last season and was done. And I think maybe that you put forward an interesting point about maybe the football authorities were hoping the decision might be made for them.
1: Yeah, I think they were. They probably imagined Southampton would have sacked Eckhart, and then it would have been easier to have given him a 6-month ban if he was out of work, wouldn't it?
0: Yeah.
1: But because he's still in his job, that makes it a bit more complicated.
0: And that would only be a ban from English football, wouldn't it? I'd imagine.
1: Yeah. But then you can't have 6 months of the season with your manager. He's not even in the stands, maybe. He might not even be allowed in the ground, would he?
0: Nice little WhatsApp group.
1: Yeah.
0: sending little notes across, handwritten on paper, little post-it notes.
1: I think you, but then Stuart...
0: That goes for five at the back. We're playing West Ham. They're going to beat us.
1: Even if you fine him a huge amount of money, the club would just pay that anyway. So, I don't know.
0: Yeah, I mean, you know,
1: his reputation's been so...
0: The club has been fined. There was no guarantee you were going up, so let's be honest about that. But, you know, it was an incredibly lucrative playoff you missed out on, and you got a four-point deduction. That's enough,
1: exactly.
0: Isn't it?
1: Let us go. Just let us... Let's
0: and they've given Billy Pepper a job, haven't they?
1: Exactly, which is quite a nice thing to do, isn't it, I would say.
0: Well, I think he's kind of earned it, having been bullied into spying.
1: Now, good news for the pub trade, Paul, because England and Scotland's World Cup matches helped drive strong sales last month, which is what the pub trade needed in this country. Did you go to any games in the pub?
0: No.
1: Did you not?
0: No.
1: Why not?
0: Because I've got a thing called a television and a radio. I went to the pub during that period, but I didn't watch any games there.
1: Oh,
0: I think about it, though. What hours were the game? We were off air.
1: Yeah, they stayed open.
0: No, but I'm not... Listen, if I've given 3 weeks off, forced 3 weeks off, then I want to sleep overnight, and I watch the odd game late, but I'm not going to go to a pub and hang out with...
1: Oh, I mean, I love it. It's a novelty to have the pubs open that late. You've got to make the most of it.
0: You're 30 years younger than me.
1: Very true.
0: The novelty of drinking in a pub overnight, not so much. I mean, you know, I preferred it, actually, in the Japan-South Korea World Cup, when the games were so early. And the pubs are open at 8:30 in the morning.
1: But also, there is quite a worrying shortage here in the UK as well. You know, normally around Christmas, we'll hear that there's a Brussels sprouts shortage.
0: Yeah, where all the turkey's gone.
1: Yeah, exactly. But now,
0: what?
1: It's a shortage of cucumbers, Paul. We are running low on cucumbers in this country.
0: That is just a lie.
1: No, it's not.
0: I was in the Red and Blue supermarket yesterday. They were piled as high as Ben Nevis.
1: Well, they cucumbers. Were lucky. Did you stock up? You should have done.
0: But one's enough, I find.
1: Well, because of the extreme heat in Spain and Morocco means that our stocks could be affected for weeks.
0: No, yeah, but they're
1: weeks and weeks.
0: By the time the shortage kicks in, the hot weather will be over.
1: And a dearth of tomatoes could be next as well.
0: That's a lie. We have a dearth. And good use of the word dearth, by the way.
1: It is, isn't it?
0: Hang on, they're saying, what they're trying to say is, folks, we've overbought cucumbers and tomatoes. Please, please, please buy them up now in a panic before the hot weather's over.
1: No, not at all. There has been bad heat in Spain and Morocco. It's been very hot over there.
0: It's always hot in Morocco.
1: Yeah, but this is really hot.
0: I didn't know that many of our cucumbers came from Morocco.
1: Well, did you know? I'll give you a fascinating fact then, actually,
0: please,
1: Paul.
0: Don't.
1: Because only a fifth of the cucumbers we eat are actually produced in Britain. So there we are.
0: Maybe that's what percent?
1: A fifth.
0: Still 20%.
1: Oh, still.
0: One in five of your cucumbers, homegrown.
1: British cucumbers, that's what we want.
0: Is it?
1: Anyway, it's
0: an old musical song about pickled cucumbers.
1: Isn't a pickle just a cucumber in vinegar?
0: Anything in vinegar is pickled.
1: Oh, okay.
0: That's the way it works.
1: But that's what a pickle is, though, isn't it?
0: No, but you can have pickled cucumber.
1: I've never eaten a pickle properly. Well, I have.
0: Branch the pickle.
1: No. I mean, you know, like when they give you pickles, when you're on holiday and they'll give you a bowl of pickles. Normally in this country we get a bowl of nuts, don't we? But they'll give you a bowl of pickles.
0: Where?
1: When I was abroad, I was in Turkey last
0: month. What did you get rid of the pub?
1: They gave me a bowl of pickles.
0: Get rid of this British fella.
1: Oh, just give me some pickles. Yeah, they give you pickles and onions. Not onions, olives.
0: Pickled onions are lovely.
1: Oh, I've never
0: You never had a pickled onion?
1: No, I remember you must have
0: had a pickled onion.
1: My granddad once, I remember he ate a whole jar of pickles in about like 30 minutes.
0: What pickle? Pickle what though?
1: Just pickles.
0: No, but it's different. Everything can be pickled that's kind of savoury vegetable. So you can pickle walnuts even.
1: No, yeah, but that would be a pickled walnut.
0: But pickled what, though, did your grandfather...
1: If I said to you, do you want a pickle, then you would imagine it's a pickled cucumber. That's what it is, isn't it?
0: You mean like a mini gherkin?
1: Okay, a gherkin.
0: I could eat a jar of them.
1: So what, a pickle is a gherkin?
0: No, but there's a pickled gherkin, though.
1: So what's a pickle?
0: There's no such thing as a pickle.
1: There must be.
0: Pickling is a verb.
1: No, that's nonsense.
0: No, there's no such thing as a pickle. No, you pickle things by putting them in vinegar and leaving them, I don't know the exact process. So you can have those lovely silver side onions. You can have little tiny bits of pickled cucumber. You can add sauce to it, make piccalilli, the pickle spread. You can have Branston pickle. But there's no such thing as, if you went into a shop and said, can I have a jar of pickle, please? They'd look at you askance.
1: No,
0: they give you an old-fashioned look.
1: Could I have a pickle? They'll give you a cucumber, wouldn't they?
0: Because pickled eggs.
1: Yeah, but that would be a pickled egg.
0: Yeah, so there's no such thing as just a pickle.
1: I think there is.
0: Nobody grows pickles. There are no fields full of just pickles waiting to be pickled.
1: Well, no, I thought a pickled cucumber was a pickle.
0: No, because there's gherkins are the smaller ones.
1: Yeah.
0: There's even smaller ones, I can't remember what they're called, the really delicious little ones.
1: But a gherkin is basically a pickled cucumber, isn't it?
0: No, a gherkin is something grown separately, a much smaller cucumber.
1: Oh, is
0: it? Pickle.
1: Oh, okay.
0: Charlie.
1: Well, I'll be. Well, there we are.
0: Peter Piper picked a peck of pickled peppers.
1: Did he?
0: Yeah.
1: Well, anyway, there's a shortage of cucumbers, so be careful, everyone.
0: Stock up on your pickles now.
1: Yeah, you're right. But actually, you know, it says here, it's in the UK, if you were to say, can I have a pickle, it would normally be a pickled cucumber.
0: Yeah, but that doesn't mean necessarily it would be. I wouldn't know what you're on about if you could give me a pickle.
1: Really?
0: I wouldn't. I just think, pickle what?
1: No, I think you're
0: also,
1: mad.
0: In some parts of the south of England, your pickle gherkin isn't known in the chippy as a pickle gherkin. It's called a wally.
1: Oh, really?
0: Yeah, wally. I can have a wally with those fish and chips.
1: He ate basically a whole jar of pickled chips.
0: Well, the small ones or the big, much bigger.
1: Smallest one. Maybe
0: there's a jar. Well, I'm sliced now.
1: Well, anyway, he had an angina attack.
0: Oh, did he?
1: Yeah, because he ate so many.
0: You left that late. You had me pining for a jar of pickled gherkins.
1: That put me off, that did. Yeah, yeah, a whole jar of them in like one sitting. It was impressive, but also quite
0: I'll give you the lyrics of the song.
1: Yeah.
0: But I won't give you the delivery, though. It could be a bit rude. I like pickled onions. I like piccalilli. Pickled gherkins, they're all right with a little bit of cheese on a Friday night. I like pickled walnuts, but I still what I prefer is a little bit of, and then we go, pickled cucumber. That was a big musical song back in the day.
1: Goodness.
0: Didn't have much choice in those days. I like pickled onions. I like pickled lily.
1: And that charted.
0: Pickled gherkins, they're all right with a little bit of cheese on a Friday night. I like pickled walnuts, but I tell you what I prefer. And then he goes into the cucumber rudenesses.
1: Pickled walnut, very odd.
0: I love the pickled walnuts.
1: Oh, look at that picture of Prince George on the front of the Times, looking very smart in his suit, although he's not wearing a tie.
0: Don't make a teenager dress like that. Well, he's a future king of England. Stick him in a hoodie.
1: If you're going to be the future king of England, I think you should be wearing a tie.
0: Get him in a Metallica t-shirt and a hoodie.
1: Yeah, maybe you should.
0: Don't you think?
1: That's a bit, well, look, he looks very smart, but he also hasn't got a belt on, I notice. Come on.
0: Well, the jury's out there because didn't Gareth Southgate swerve?
1: Never wore a belt, did he? Yeah. Wore a waistcoat but no belt. Very odd. I agree with that.
0: The belt will go on the trousers. It doesn't really go with the waistcoat, does it?
1: Goodness me, the Tonda Eckert's made all of the back pages, hasn't he? I suppose we're in that summer sort of.
0: No, it's because it's a very big story and it's an expose of completely unjustifiable chicanery. And espionage.
1: Phil Foden signing a new deal at Manchester City as well, which is good news. You can never really imagine him sitting.
0: Four-year deal.
1: He wasn't going to go anywhere else, really, was he?
0: You wouldn't have thought so, unless because he had uncertainty and ran out for them 23 times last season, I think, started. Unless the only place he'd go, maybe, if someone like Real Madrid came knocking. But I think now he's Man City until the sunset years of his career.
1: Man City, fair play to the group.
0: Do you think we should have taken him to the World Cup?
1: I think so, yeah. It was that game against the two games against Uruguay and Japan where he didn't really perform or Cole Palmer, and that's when Thomas Tuchel made his mind up. Graham Souness
0: should definitely have taken Cole Palmer. I think
1: Graham Souness made me laugh on his show with Simon.
0: Was he doing stand up? Oh, okay.
1: No, he wasn't. But he was talking about Cole Palmer and should he have gone to the World Cup, and he went, I don't want to do the Scottish accent. I don't want to.
0: No, do it. Offend.
1: No, I don't.
0: Offend Stuart Weir.
1: I don't want to offend accent. Stuart Weir.
0: But say at least Ochai the New.
1: Ochai the New, and he's.
0: It's like he's in the room, Graham.
1: Simon asked Graham, would you have taken Palmer to the World Cup? He said, yeah, although a friend of mine met him in Dubai and he was a little rude, so maybe it was a character thing. I was thinking, what? I was like, come on.
0: No, probably jet lag.
1: It sounded like such an old man thing to say. It's like that famous tweet that goes around about Cilla Black. When Cilla Black passed away, someone posted a photo of her saying, it's very sad news, but I remember going to a restaurant and she was sat on a table that we reserved and refused to move.
0: So I'm glad she's dead. I don't think they did that.
1: And he posted a photo of just Cilla Black, bless her heart, sat there eating her lunch.
0: Oh, right. She was a lovely woman.
1: Yeah, but she would never move from the table, even if you reserved it, Paul.
0: That
1: disgusting.
0: Surely, is a mistake by the maitre d' of the particular eatery.
1: Nothing to do with Cilla.
0: No. Surprise, surprise, I'm not moving.
1: I love that. I love the fact that you'd saved that photo of Cilla Black, though. Got out just for that moment.
0: I've still got it. In fact, I can prove she was there looking dog in the manger. Wouldn't give us the table we reserved. Who reserves a specific table either?
1: You've got to reserve your table, Paul.
0: No, but not a specific one unless you want the one in the...
1: No, because otherwise you're going to end up near the loos, aren't you? Also, the Amazon story about Jeff Bezos at Iron Liverpool. The reports are that he hasn't directly gone to Liverpool. He's been approached as part of a consortium to buy a minority stake. It gets very messy, doesn't it?
0: Bit Lionel.
1: It does, don't you think?
0: Well, I think at that level of finance, they're always looking to diversify, aren't they? And no doubt, because he's got Amazon Telly as well as part of his massive portfolio, it's probably the thought that if they can involve him, they can then do some kind of deal and may end up with, Liverpool documentaries or something.
1: Jeff Bezos gets involved eventually. Anything to stop Premier League games being moved abroad. I feel like the more we start to get these people involved in the game, the more likely we are going to start to see these.
0: It's the way it's going to work, isn't it? Because they're all going to have, things like putting Liverpool Football Channel on Amazon, for example.
1: Yeah.
0: You know?
1: But yeah, keep the Premier League in England, please. Don't no games in America. Like I say, I'm surprised.
0: Is that likely?
1: I think so, especially if you start to get Jeff Bezos involved in the club, because, well, we've already had Todd Bowley making those suggestions, haven't we?
0: They do those pre-season tours when they go all over the place, don't they? But I think Leeds and Wrexham are playing. I think Kartik Krishnaheri does the show Friday when the show's good. He's going to see that game, that friendly, this weekend.
1: Ooh.
0: There you go, over in the States. So they won't want to lose, because, you know, through the magic of television, they'll see it over anywhere, won't they, anywhere in the world?
1: But then, like we were saying, with Liverpool being now valued at $6 billion, you're going to continue to want to make money, aren't you, and to continue to make that value grow. Yeah. And you're going to have to come up with new ideas to make it.
0: New ways of exploiting the cash cow you've purchased.
1: And if you start to get people as influential as Jeff Bezos involved in football clubs, then they are going to be... If Jeff Bezos starts suggesting, you know, Man United versus Liverpool in the Premier League being played in Dallas, then who's going to say no to Jeff Bezos?
0: It would worry me.
1: Oh, it would. Well, oh, I'm not really.
0: Might worry Man United, Liverpool fans, but they've had enough gravy.
1: Would you not kick off a fuss if a Premier League game was moved abroad?
0: If it was Man United, Liverpool, I'd love it.
1: No,
0: get them all wound up.
1: Oh, that would frighten me. That would be the end of the game for me. If it,
0: game's gone,
1: it would. I would refuse to follow football.
0: How about if they said we want the big one? We want Southampton Pompey in, say, Minneapolis.
1: No, I don't think it would ever happen. Well, would you not be upset if that was to happen, a Premier League game being played in America? No. What, you want to become the NFL, where they play games in Germany, one in Brazil?
0: That would never happen.
1: Why not?
0: The Premier League already dominates European sport and football, but everybody in Europe can get to see it or even hop on a relatively inexpensive, I'm thinking EasyJet, Ryanair, as they're available, come and see the game here.
1: Yeah, very true.
0: No, I just think for the wind-up, I'd love it if, say Arsenal-Chelsea played Philadelphia. That'd be great, wouldn't it?
1: I don't think our fans in this country wouldn't let that happen.
0: What do they do about it? Couldn't do anything about it.
1: Well, we stopped the Super League, didn't we? We marched on Old Trafford.
0: Well, so that was more to do with the other club's weight and the financial clout from there and the things that the Sky TV deal, wasn't it? I mean, I take your point. Yeah. Fans have got a certain amount of power, but, you know, when money talks, fans have to walk.
1: Very true.
0: I've cleaned that up.
1: That was a victory for the football fan, wasn't it, when we stopped the Super League happening? I didn't really do anything, but...
0: Right. Neither did I. No. Are you claiming that it was on the barricades?
1: Well, I was supporting the fans that, you know, marched on Old Trafford.
0: Let's go to a man with equally strong opinions now. Coming up next on the show on TalkSport and Talk, Ian Abrahams, the Mighty Moose.
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0: It's our mate Ian Abrahams, the Mighty Moose, for the second chunk of our chat with Ian this week on Talk Sport and Talk. Good morning, Ian. So you saw West Ham beat Stevenage 5-0, and you also at the Peterborough Colchester game. So where would you like to start, big fella? Good morning, Ian.
1: Good morning. Can I first of all start, because I haven't had an opportunity with you to do it first, pay tribute to Kevin Keegan, who was one of my absolute heroes growing up as a kid. Yeah, I was a West Ham fan, obviously, but everybody wanted to be Kevin Keegan, and everyone wanted their team to sign Kevin Keegan. He was brilliant at Liverpool. He was the one player I really wanted to, one legend I really wanted to meet, you know, when I started this job 34 years ago. And unbelievably, I'd never got an opportunity to meet him or interview him, despite the fact he had a brief spell at Fulham as well as manager. But I did about 5 years ago, just the end of COVID, there was a charity football match up in Nottingham. Got to meet and interview the great man, so that was a real thrill. And I think, like the rest of the country, I was absolutely gutted this week when I saw that he'd passed away at the age of just 75.
0: I think it was a shock to all of us, although the family had announced that he was battling abdominal cancer. And we took an amazing number of phone calls, as did every single show across this station for those days or two. And they're still coming in tributes to the wonderful Kevin Keegan there. A man who transcended football, didn't he? I mean, we played his adverts for Brute and Sugar Puffs and the Green Cross Code and various, when he was on Superstars and stuff. He was an amazing, amazing figure in the game.
1: You cannot imagine today. No. It just could not happen today. This programme called Superstars, which was unbelievably popular in the late 70s and early 80s. The late David Vine and Ron Pickering were both involved in that. And it wasn't like they just got sort of maybe non-league footballers and what have you to take part. It was these were people right at the top of their game. Kevin Keegan was one. I can think of Brian Jacks.
0: Yeah, the judo man. Judo King. Just a
1: judo man and was just unbelievable at the gym tests. Do you remember?
0: Yeah.
1: He used to set record after record at the gym tests. And you watch these guys, Desmond Douglas, the table tennis player. And you just watch these guys take part in every week in cycling and swimming and, things that they weren't really, well known for doing or what have you, and they gave it their all. They didn't sort of just meander around, and they absolutely wanted to win this thing, and it was absolutely must watch television.
0: The fact that when Keegan famously skidded off his bike, which we played earlier this week, that was recorded at Bracknell Leisure Centre. Now, nothing wrong with Bracknell, but it's hardly the most glamorous of Berkshire locations, is it?
1: No, I mean, that was the other thing. I mean, it wasn't like they were going to be they were going to be taking part in these things, even at somewhere like Crystal Palace or the equivalent of London Stadium, which I guess would probably be either Wembley or White City at the time. No, they were. You're right. It was just a sort of little leisure centre somewhere, and it was phenomenal. Yeah. It was absolutely phenomenal, and as I say, absolutely couldn't happen today. But the amount of people who were touched by Kevin Keegan. The one thing that absolutely amazed me this week is that there's a statue, and rightly so, to Sir Bobby Robson, a statue, and rightly so, to Alan Shearer. But there's no statue, there's no stand, there's nothing named after Kevin Keegan.
0: He is on record as saying statues are for dead people, which he said slightly tongue-in-cheek, but maybe now is the time when the dust has settled and the early grieving is over. Lovely testament and tribute there to the late Kevin Keegan. King Kev by our pal Ian Abrahams, the Mighty Moose. Meanwhile, last night, I think you were at Stevenage to watch them get thumped 5-0 by West Ham.
1: Yes, Jarrod Bowen was there. He played the first half. West Ham 2 up at half-time. Goals from Tati Castellanos and James Ward-Prowse. They scored 3 in the second half as well. No Crescencio Somerville. He's on his way out, it would seem, to Al Hilal for £60 million. I'm really surprised, going to the Saudi Pro League at this stage of his career. But that's another £60 million to add to the 85 they got for Matias Fernandez, who, by the way, scored the only goal the Spurs beat MK Dons in a behind-closed-door friendly yesterday as well. And amongst the goal scorers in the second half of West Ham, they won 5-0, was Lewis Orford. Now, you know, he's come through the West Ham Academy. He's come through the ranks at West Ham. He's still only young, I think in his early 20s. And he scored a blinding goal from about 25 yards out last night at Broadhall Way. And afterwards, I caught up with him to ask him not only about his goal, but, you know, his ambitions for this season. And you would hope that players like him and George Earthy and Freddie Potts would have a significant part to play maybe for West Ham in the Championship.
2: Even last season with West Ham's trials and tribulations, still Ollie Scholes was a permanent fixture pretty much in the first team squad. Freddie Potts got a lot of game time this year, as George Earthy this year that can come in as well. And always feels to me like West Ham is a club that enjoys promoting young players.
3: No, yeah, definitely. Ollie and Freddie done really well last season to get the game time that they did, and obviously this year being in the Championship, I feel like it's a good opportunity for not just the names you name, but everyone in the academy to get some minutes for the first team. Yeah.
2: The season starts with a League Cup tie before the league starts. How do players, or is it just at the start of the season? The start of the season.
3: Yeah, I feel like it's the start of the season. You know, the first game. Take it as it comes, but yeah, I feel like it's no different to playing a league game. Obviously, Portsmouth are in the same league as we're in this season, so yeah.
2: And finally, how much has your wanting to play football this season for West Ham been whetted by the World Cup? We've just been all sat on our sofas for 6 or 7 weeks. Well, you probably haven't been sat on the sofa, but you know what I mean. We've been watching football the last 6 or 7 weeks, probably dying to get out and get the season started.
3: No, yeah, obviously, like you said, dying to get the season started. And get pre-season out of the way, but like I said, it's been enjoyable, not just for me but for everyone and everyone involved. But yeah, hopefully we can start the season well and push on.
2: So that's Lewis Orford, who last season began the season at West Ham in the sort of under-21s or under-23s lineup, and then of course went to Stevenage on loan, didn't start a single game. He might have come off the bench a couple of times, but it wasn't what you would call a successful loan, anything but really for him. So that goal was probably really bittersweet for him last night.
0: And then you went along to the Adrian Durham Perry Groves clash, did you not? That friendly between Posh and Colchester.
1: Yeah, that was on Tuesday at Colchester. Always good fun to go down to Colchester. I mean, you know, Danny Cowley is a wonderful individual. We'll hear from him in a minute or two. Peterborough actually won what was quite an entertaining game, 3-2. But, you know, Posh, they came out winners. Darren McAntony, the Peterborough owner, was there. Barry Fry, 81 years old. Fry, he's been at Peterborough over a quarter of a century. He's unbelievably passionate still about football. I mean, it would go a long, long way to find somebody who has such a deep love for the game as Barry Fry. I remember the first time I met Barry Fry, I literally just started it in journalism in 1992, I think it was, or 93. He was at Barnet, and he used to do everything at Barnet. He was a manager. I think he used to mow the pitch, and he was... they used to have a chairman who was kind of larger than life. Do you remember Stan Flashman?
0: I do. Flashman by name, Flashman by nature.
1: Yeah, Stan Flashman was the owner and chairman at the time, and I think he sacked Barry about 6 times, and then just like the next day hired him back in again. But it was brilliant, actually. It really was to see Barry there last night.
0: You also caught up with a used boss, Danny Cowley, former Pompey and Lincoln City head honcho.
1: Indeed, and you'll hear in a minute I mention about him being the Pompey manager, because they play Southampton, first game of the season. Of course, the League Cup is the opening game of the season, not matches in your league, it's the League Cup.
0: Yeah.
1: They play Southampton, which is Kane will testify to. As a Pompey manager, do you think the Southampton fans are going to give him a nice round of applause, or they might get on his back?
4: If I'm honest, he did so little at Fratton Park that we barely remember him even being there.
0: Them's fighting words.
1: Oh, that's harsh.
0: Harsh.
4: Oh,
0: that's harsh.
4: Harsh, but true.
1: Well, he did brilliant with Lincoln. What was it, 10 years ago? Got promoted to the Football
4: we'll
1: League.
4: We'll give him a nice little round of applause for what he did at Lincoln then, I guess.
1: Promoted to the Football
0: him.
1: League.
0: Ignore him.
1: Quarter finals of the FA Cup when they lost eventually to Arsenal at the Emirates. They were brilliant at the Cowleys, although their ambitions for this season and, of course, that little date with Southampton coming up on the 8th of August.
2: 10 years on from the miracle of what you achieved at Lincoln, and look where Lincoln are now in the Championship this year, I feel like your talents deserve to be higher up than League Two.
5: That's nice of you to say.
2: You don't agree?
5: Well, it's always for other people to say, Moose, not for us. The biggest miracle was Concord Rangers. That was a much bigger miracle than Lincoln City, let me tell you, because that was a sport and social club when we took them over, and they got to the National League South on the verge of the playoffs to get to the National League. So that was the real miracle. Lincoln was much more straightforward, but great times nonetheless. And yeah, we had good fun at Braintree as well. But yeah, we love football. We love working with players. We love projects and trying to develop the team. Yeah, of course, we have a burning ambition to be successful and to win. Of course we do. And this is a different job. There's a bigger focus on the development of players. But yeah, we still want to win, and we still want to try to find a way of making the impossible possible, I suppose.
6: Looking at the first game of the season, which is Southampton, I mean, first of all, where do you stand on the fact that the opening game of the season is a League Cup tie rather than a league game?
5: Well, I might upset some of the traditionalists, but I actually like it. I do like it. I've always thought it makes a lot of sense to make that game a League Cup game, because otherwise you go from the league, then you play the Carabao Cup or the League Cup on the Tuesday, and then you've got another league game on a Saturday, and the load for the players is huge, and the amount of injuries that teams pick up in that early week can be quite dangerous, really, particularly for the lower league clubs that don't have big squads. So I like it. Of course, for us, we draw Southampton, who could have been in a championship playoff final. So a very, very good team. We're going to get instant feedback, like you always do when you play against top teams. So it's going to be great for our development as a team, that game, and a really exciting fixture for our supporters.
6: I like him. I think he's a really good manager. Him and Nicky work really well together, obviously Nicky being his brother. Yeah. Got quite a funny story, actually, of the first time I ever met them, if you've got a minute.
0: We're all ears.
6: So I was at Boreham Wood were taking on Sutton United, because Lincoln were playing Sutton the following weekend.
0: Yep.
6: So I went into the boardroom at half-time, like you do, said hello to the Boreham Wood chairman, and I saw in the corner John Still, he was then the manager of, I think he was back at Luton. Anyway, so he was the manager of Luton, so I've known Stilly for like 20, 25 years. So I've gone over to Stilly, and I'm thinking, he's talking to these two guys. I'm thinking, hurry up, half time's nearly finished here. Anyway, so in the end, I had to butt in. I said, excuse me, I'm sorry for butting in. Stilly, how are you? You know, great to see you. Just thought I'd come over and say hello. He said, oh, you shouldn't be saying hello to me. I said, why not? He said, these are the two people you should be saying hello to. These are up-and-coming young managers, and you should be saying hello to them, because they're at the moment, they're making all the headlines in football. So I looked at Danny. I looked at Nicky.
0: Yeah.
6: Danny's wearing the normal sort of National League South coat, or National League at the time coat, with DC on it. Right. Nicky's got the same NC on it. I'm looking and thinking, who the hell are these two people? Anyway, so I said, I'm really sorry, I don't know who they are, John. And he said, it's Danny and Nicky Cowley from Lincoln. They're Lincoln managers. Went, oh, hello. Oh, nice to meet you. Yes, absolutely. And I didn't really think anything of it at the time. And that was the season where they got to the quarterfinals of the Cup. And ahead of that game, they allowed me to go down and watch them report on them training at West Ham, because West Ham allowed them to use their training ground. And on the Saturday, I met up with them while they had breakfast at their hotel, the Landmark, and then got on the coach as they went to the Emirates with them. So a friendship was born then, but at that particular time at Boreham Wood, I didn't know who they were.
0: And you've got a funny story as well for us. I'm joking, of course. That's our mate Ian Abrams, the mighty Moose. Where are you off to this weekend, Moose? What are you up to between now and Monday?
6: Do you know what? That's really harsh. That's really, really harsh.
0: I know you can take it.
6: Unbelievable. Yeah, this weekend, I'm still a little bit undecided where I'm going to go this weekend, but I will be going somewhere.
0: Wherever you go, you tell us about it Monday morning on the show. The top man himself, Ian Abrams, the mighty Moose, talking to me, Paul Ross and Cambridge, but most of all this morning, yourselves, and we're live till 5. Cheers, Moosey.

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14: So, my friends on Talk Sport and Talk, last night Wolverhampton Wanderers played Maidenhead in Berkshire. That was a pre-season friendly. The first only charge of their boss, Cesar Pizzotto. Pre-season friendly, but you forgive him for thinking the atmosphere inside the visitors' changing room was anything but friendly, because Wolves had travelled without striker Tolu Arokodare, who was left behind after a mutinous protest led to the cancellation of a Monday training session for the Wolves. He's demanding the club, which has agreed his sale apparently to a Turkish side, allow him to join instead Fiorentina. Mutually at Molineux. To tell us more, delighted to welcome back to the show one of our regulars from last season. Great to be back on. It's our pal Dazzling Dave from the Always Wolves Fan TV channel. Good morning, Dave, Mr. Dazzling. Strange old circumstances, this, isn't it? Because he's not really, let's be kind to him, Tolu's not really overperformed for your mob, has he?
15: No, he really hasn't. And it's disappointing to hear these sort of things coming out of Wolves, isn't it?
14: I mean, apparently what he did was effectively stage the sit-in or stand-in in a training session, wouldn't leave the pitch, and that led to the cancellation of the training session. So Pizzotto is arriving with a problem and a half on his hands then.
15: Yeah, I mean, that's what's being reported that's happened, that from my understanding, there's a few clubs, Ajax, Genoa, Fiorentina, and I think another one that's interested in him. He wants to go to Fiorentina. I think it's been said that Wolves may have accepted something from somewhere else. He ain't very happy with that, apparently, and he decided to disrupt training by sitting on the pitch. He has put a statement out on his Instagram tonight, actually, saying that he's disappointed with some of the media statements that have been going out and basically saying it's not true. He's a professional and he wants to train professionally. I mean, I don't know. But there is form with, unfortunately, with Tolu.
14: Because I think it was in April that, with a curious bit of football irony, he was disciplined for a falling out of the public spat, it sounds like, with the young player who scored the winning goal last night, Mateus Mane. So it sounds like he's maybe a disruptive force inside the changing room.
15: Yeah, I mean, that came out as well. I believe he was sanctioned by the club. It was said that he was the aggressor in that. You also hear different things coming out as well, that he is a bit disruptive in the dressing room. I mean, you hear things and stuff like that, and then obviously this comes out as well, and then it's just another incident that's happened. And you know, Wolves fans don't want to be hearing about players that are disrupting pre-season. It's not great.

0: Well, exactly. Or he's in the cheese aisle or whatever.
1: He's on the deli counter. He'd be great on the deli counter.
0: He'd be great on the deli. He did score a couple of goals. There was early doors when he came in, but I don't know. He seems to have this demeanour about him that he's, you know, Wolves fans, like I guess most fans of most clubs, will forgive anything if they give if a player gives 150% for the shirt, and for the badge. And he never really seemed to do that. And it was disappointing. Wolves did spend a lot of money. I guess some of these clubs are looking at him and seeing what he did for Genk and are thinking they're going to work in his system. From, I think, most fans' point of view now, I don't think there's a lot of coming back from this. If it is true that he's disrupted training and disrupted his teammates and this has happened before, I'm not really sure how there's any way coming back, even though he's posting on his Instagram that he wants to be professional and he's contracted to Wolves.
1: And he kissed the badge, no doubt.
2: Of course. It is a bad look for him, but all in all, it could actually work out pretty well for the rest of the squad, kind of, bring them all together a little
1: bit. He's off anyway, whatever happens, isn't he's going to go.
2: But I suppose he hasn't got any many friends in the squad, so it's not going to cause any divisions, is there, of people taking sides?
1: Well, he likes Big George, who collects the trolleys. He gets somewhere with him.
0: Yeah, maybe that, he can be, if he doesn't work out from on the bakery, he can collect all the trolleys. You just, there's always somewhere for him to go. But look, at the end of the day, no player's bigger than the club, are they ever? And it's just not good. And, a player, Wolves fans, if a player leaves in the right way, I'll give you an example, Raul Jimenez.
1: Yeah.
0: Came back with Fulham last year. The fans sang his name when Neves came back. They sang his name. If a player forces a move or doesn't leave in the right circumstances, they don't get forgiven for that. And I just think it's very, very childish if this has happened.
1: And let me ask you, Dave, sorry, because the clock is ticking, but let me ask you what you made of the appointment of Cesar Pezzotto. We know that Rob Edwards had moved on. He came in, did his best. It was obviously still, I'd imagine, a bit of a hero for the club. But Pezzotto seemed to come from nowhere.
0: Yeah, it was very left field because the Rob, Rob Edwards, nice guy and everything, great hair and all that sort of jazz. But didn't have the greatest of seasons. We had one fantastic week. A lot of the fans were very unsure about whether he was the right person to take us forward. But the narrative coming out the club in the week preceding the appointment of Cesar Pezzotto, Rob's threads involved in Andre Steyn, apparently Trippier coming and stuff like that. And then out of nowhere, it breaks in Portugal that Wolves are looking at appointing Cesar Pezzotto. And then they have to be forced to, make an announcement. And it come out of nowhere, really. It's a little bit of an unknown with Cesar because, he's worked in the Portuguese league. He hasn't massively worked with any massive big clubs. But apparently, Trippier was talking about him only today. Mm. And I think young Matheus Mané did an interview saying that he's very much on the fitness, the high press. He's a bit of a disciplinarian. When we had Nuno Espirito Santo, he was quite a disciplinarian, didn't want any disharmony within the squad, wanted everyone to buy in. And if that's the case, talking about Tolo Arakadere, that ain't going to go down well with a manager that's trying to bring a team together and is not going to stand for any messing about because we need leaders. We didn't have any leaders last year. We were rudderless. We were useless. We had a really poor season. It's Wolves' 150th anniversary.
1: Yeah.
0: And we're very much hoping that Cesar Pezzotto is the right man to take forward. Wolves' hierarchy have made a call. It's a big call. If it's half the, it ends up being half the success of a Nuno Espirito Santo, we'll be all very happy. Let's hope it's not a Walter Zenger.
1: Let me ask you a brutal question, Dave, to finish with. If come Christmas, and I don't wish it on you, my West Ham are down to the Championship as well, but if by Christmas you're eighth, will he be gone?
0: I don't know. I mean, yeah, I do think there is a high expectation. Yeah. Wolves, obviously, in the championships. There's a little bit of frustration that more business hasn't been done from.

0: some of the fan base. We've made three signings. Obviously, Trippier and Raul Jimenez coming back. I think they bring some experience and leadership. We've just signed Rafiki Sayad, who went off injured after 20 minutes today as well. Hopefully, that's just precaution. Who we've got from the Belgian league. So, but there's obviously the World Cup. There's been a lot. There ain't a lot of clubs that have done a lot of business. I think a lot will happen with the squad over the next 2 or 3 weeks. But, you know, Wolves were very much hoping to have a majority of the work done well into pre-season. So there is a bit of concern that we're only like 2 or 3 weeks away from the start of the season. There's still a lot of work to do with the squad. Of course, we've got like 4 or 5 players yet to come back from the World Cup. There will be a little bit of unrest. It just depends on the general form. Wolves, really, our aim next year has got to be for automatic promotion. And that's what we're expecting and hopeful will happen. But the Championship is a very unforgiving league, as we know.
1: What's the feeling like towards the owners? Because I know the relegation last season, but apart from that, they haven't got too much wrong.
2: Well, they've got relegated last season. Apart from that huge error, they haven't got too much wrong.
0: But
2: is that right?
0: Yeah, I mean, you say about last season, but to be honest, it's been coming over 4 years of managed decline. The fan base have been incredibly patient for a very long time. It bubbled up at the end of last season, mainly pointing at the fact that they didn't do anything about the chairman, Jeff Shee, who was, you know, he went on an interview on BBC Radio or WM, I think it was, and he basically said, I don't know a lot about football, but I think we sold too many players. And relegation is just a technical term that didn't go very well down with the fan base. No. There were protests. Ultimately, he was moved out. They brought in a new chairman who seems to be a lot more collaborative and listening to the fans. They brought back open forums. Season tickets gone down 25%. He's ambitious. He's a lot younger. Generally, on the whole, he's done some positive things. But, of course, if you're losing on the pitch, all of that comes bubbling to the surface very, very quick. Wolves have to come out the blocks. We cannot have a overhang from the end of last season because there is a bubbling undercurrent of frustration under the surface with the way Wolves have been managed, not just last year, but over the last 4 years, and we need to start well. And if we do that, we start winning, everyone's happy. If you're not, you know what football is like. There will be people that are getting rather upset.
1: Well, it could be worse, mate, because Dean Saunders and Jamie O'Hara were on the sports bar last night. You could have had them two back at the club. So, you know, it's not all bad.
0: Yeah, yeah, I actually heard them travelling on the way back. I mean, Jamie was having a little bit of a rant. Dean Saunders was playing... They were playing good cop, bad cop last night, but they always they're always entertaining.
2: Oh, in the case of Dean and Jamie, bad cop, worse cop.
0: Yeah, but maybe they could go down and get some if they ever struggle with TalkSport. There's probably some jobs going on the bakery or the cheese counter.
2: I think they're hanging on by a thread for the time being, though, Dave. And Bobby Dazzler there from our mate Dazzling Dave. We're going to talk to him throughout the season as well. We hope he's from the Always Wolves Fan TV channel. Talking to me, Paul Austin, Cambridge, but most of all this morning yourselves on TalkSport and Talk. We're live till 5. Cheers, Dave.
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2: About the day today, and it's a rather grim anniversary from a long time ago, from back in the day.
6: Well, I like the grim ones.
2: This is particularly grim. It led to the death of at least 100,000 people.
6: Oh.
2: Is that grim enough for you?
6: Well...
2: Is that too grim?
6: Maybe, go on.
2: I've got to finish now. On today's date, back in 1719, the merchant ship, the Grand Saint-Antoine, set sail from Marseille.
6: Oh, yeah.
2: Okay? It returned on May the 25th, 1720, which was a year later, from the Levant, which is kind of the Middle East way.
6: Yeah.
2: But the rats on board were carrying bubonic plague.
6: Oh, no.
2: Unleashed it, the last major plague in Europe, claimed at least 100,000 lives.
6: Oh, only 100,000?
2: At least 100,000.
6: I would say a bubonic plague should claim more.
2: Well, the Black Death in the 14th century killed, it's believed, 1 in every 4 people in Europe. So you don't want to go back to those days.
6: No, certainly not.
2: I know you're harsh.
6: I think that's a good number, really, for a bubonic plague. I think
2: but they managed to contain it around the area of France, because they basically had what they called...
6: Oh, good, so it was only in France. It didn't get over.
2: Remember the French people too?
6: But it didn't get to us.
2: Not as far as I know. But I'll look into that for you. They had what they call a cordon sanitaire, which is like a barrier where they got rid of villages and stuff, and they just contained it to that area. 100,000 people
6: did. And do you reckon that's where the word sanitise then comes from?
2: Well,
6: to sanitise your hands to stop you from getting diseases and plagues.
2: We share Latin roots with the French language, so it was originally Latin ways. I think Sanctum Sanitae was a bathhouse in Latin.
6: Oh.
2: But now we digress. We better get back on track.
6: Yeah.
2: On today's date, in 1935, key member of a doo-wop band, the Penguins, was born. His name, Cleveland Duncan. They had one smash hit for you oldies, and here it is.
5: Earth Angel, Earth Angel, will you be mine, my darling dear?
2: So you've wandered into the film Grease, isn't it?
6: I love this sound.
2: The Penguins and Earth Angel.
6: These are also the sort of sounds that you'd play at the start of a creepy horror movie, aren't they?
2: Absolutely, or a David Lynch film.
6: Yeah.
2: So it's slightly sinister. Born today, in 1942, amazing singer, amazing performer, key member of Blue Mink, Madeline Bell.

great Sunshine song coming your way now. Born on today's date in 1944, Dino Danelli, drummer man with a band originally called the Young Rascals after the Silent Movie franchise, who then became the Rascals and sang about grooving.

0: the thing we like to do.
1: And then we go to 1946 and the bass player with an underrated band, I think, kind of late blues R&B crossover American band called the Fabulous Thunderbirds. Keith Ferguson, their bass player, were on today's date in 46. Here's one of only two or three hits they had, only in the States. Rather irritatingly, they spell tough, T-U-F-F, and enough, E-N-U-F. It's a great sound. It's the Fab Thunderbirds.
2: That's what Slade used to do, though, wasn't it?
1: It was right when Slade did it. They're from the Midlands. They couldn't spell. It wasn't their fault, because I love you. Goodbye to Jay. That was one of their trademarks. And now, one of my absolute favourites, born today's that in 1946, classically trained oboe, clarinet and saxophone player, Andy Mackay from Roxy Music.

0: Are you taking the mickey out of Brian Ferry?
1: No, not at all.
0: He's a big lad, you know. He's a Geordie.
2: But if you were to do karaoke, you couldn't read the words or something, then you could just make those sort of noises.
0: You'd make... Are you having a stroke? I mean, Charlie. Right. If you go around the West End Museum, which I've done a couple of times...
2: Yeah,
0: you
2: can not to much
0: the,
2: there.
0: You can listen to the voice, stop that, of our next birthday boy. Born David Cook, born in Plaistow. Grew up in
2: Cook.
0: East Ham.
2: David Cook. Is this Fat Boy Slim? No.
0: His real name was
2: Paul Cook.
0: No.
2: No.
0: David Essex.
2: Oh,
0: played for West Ham
2: David
0: Juniors,
2: Essex.
0: Born on today's date in 1947.
2: I love David Essex.
0: Here's one of his two number one smash hits.

0: went to interview David Essex when he was performing at the Mayflower, and he was in some sort of Western musical.
1: What?
0: And
1: all the fun of the fair.
0: No. Something like that. Anyway, I stupidly didn't take batteries for my recorder. And he went, don't worry, stay for the show and just chat afterwards. Lovely of him. My word, it went on forever. It was like a 4-hour show.
1: Happy birthday.
0: Anyway, happy birthday, mate.
1: On the way.
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12: From the Sky News Centre at 3. A rape survivor is welcoming the decision to review plans to ease prison overcrowding, but says concrete action must be taken.
13: To some extent, as horrible as it is, our lives were ruined and we will never be that person. We will never be the person we were before and we will never get that back. But what we can and did get was justice, and taking this away from us it's disgusting.
12: Jade Belgrove has been campaigning against a scheme that'll see inmates eligible for early release. The Prime Minister says he'll look at the proposal again after it emerged two men who killed a police officer could be freed early. PC Andrew Harper's widow has called the idea deplorable. Gary Lineker is among 120 UK-based millionaires urging Andy Burnham to impose higher taxes on extreme wealth. The group says a 2% tax on fortunes above £10 million could raise £24 billion a year for public services and reducing inequality. The UK has temporarily withdrawn its remaining diplomatic staff from Iran as the conflict with the US continues to escalate. The Foreign Office says the embassy will continue to operate remotely while advising against all travel to Iran because of the security situation. The US and Saudi Arabia have signed a landmark agreement on peaceful nuclear cooperation. It paves the way for a long-term partnership on civilian nuclear energy. Rangers manager Derek McInnes doesn't feel like the punishment fitted the crime after getting a four-match touchline ban. He's been penalised after being accused of criticising match officials last season while in charge of Hearts. It's after he called a penalty awarded to eventual champion Celtic disgusting. Rangers are appealing the decision and McInnes is thankful for their backing.
14: I'm pleased with what I said today. I'm pleased with the support I've got from the club and I feel really strongly about it. But like I say, I don't really want to get into the nuts and bolts of it because we're in an appeal process, we've got to respect that.
12: And Arsenal have confirmed defender William Saliba's returned from the World Cup with a back injury. That's the latest. I'm Daisy Steele.
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15: Good morning, I'm Hugo Chambray. Arsenal have confirmed defender William Saliba's return from the World Cup with a back injury and will be out of action for an extended period. He came off during France's semi-final loss to Spain. Saliba will require a period of rehabilitation but isn't expected to need surgery. Now, Rangers will appeal against the four-match ban given to manager Derek McInnes. He's been punished after being accused of criticising match officials last season while in charge of Hearts. Elsewhere, Aston Villa have agreed a deal with Chelsea for Alejandro Garnacho on loan with a conditional buy obligation. It'll be a four-year deal if it does get made permanent. After the Blues paid a British record transfer fee for Morgan Rogers, Troy Deeney doesn't think there's a level playing field.
16: I don't like that PSR keeps things the way they were. Like, no one can really grow at a level which catches up, because if PSR was in place, we wouldn't have the Man City that we've got, we wouldn't have the Chelsea that we've got.
15: And Tyson Fury has said don't hold your breath when asked if a boxing showdown with Anthony Joshua is definitely going ahead. Both fighters are in action this weekend, with Fury going up against Poland's Marius Wack in Thailand before Joshua takes on Christian Prenger in Saudi Arabia. The Brits have signed contracts to finally get in the ring together later this year, and AJ is still sounding confident.
17: It'll be pushing towards the last quarter of this year, maybe November, maybe, I don't know, but it won't be sometime in September, it'll be sometime later on in the year.
15: Well, there's more on our website at talksport.com.
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south too much. Some of y'all never been down south too much. I'm going to tell you a little story so you'll understand what I'm talking about. Down there we have a plant that grows out in the woods in the fields, and it looks something like a turnip green. Everybody calls it poke salad.

0: know we're not a music station, but born on today's date, any excuse to play this, I would say up there with No Woman, No Cry, the greatest live hit single of all time. Elvis Presley, Poxelelani, written and recorded by Tony Joe White, who was born on today's date in 1947. Mean, vicious, straight razor-toting woman, Lord have mercy.
1: Would this have been one of the first live singles?
0: No, no. I mean, this was probably early 70s, same time as No Woman, No Cry.
1: Okay.
0: But Elvis did a couple of great live albums. This is so sublime.
1: I love my life.
0: Sweet phrases back at him. This is amazing.
1: Not enough live songs are released as singles.
0: Well, there was a great Cheap Trick, I Want You to Want Me. The hit version that was live, Life in the Budokan, which is a brilliant live single. I want you to want me. And off they go into it.
1: I think live music sounds so much better. That sounds brilliant. How cool is that?
0: And born on today's date, 37 years ago, Harry Potter, Daniel Radcliffe.
1: Harry Potter.
0: And born on today's date, 53 years ago today.
1: I've only watched half of Harry Potter. I get so bored.
0: We could have a Harry Potter watching with Tom Clayton.
1: No.
0: This is Harry Potter.
1: I think grown men over 30 who enjoy Harry Potter.
0: He's got kids. I read the books of my daughter's.
1: Well, that's fair enough.
0: And then I saw, and the films.
1: Tell you what he is good in. He's the film I watched recently where he disguises himself as a neo-Nazi.
0: Oh, Daniel Radcliffe.
1: Yeah, Daniel Radcliffe.
0: Yeah, he's
1: a good
0: actor.
1: Under Potter. He goes undercover.
0: Does he?
1: Yeah.
0: Well, it's a Cloak of Invisibility.
1: It's a really good film.
0: Now, also born on today's date, 53 years ago today.
1: Yeah. 53 years ago. Give me a clue. Singer, actor, footballer?
0: Bill Clinton. That's the clue.
1: Oh, Bill Clinton. Oh, the lady he did not have relations with.
0: Monica Lewinsky.
1: Monica Lewinsky.
0: Well remembered.
1: 52
0: years old today. There we go.
1: She's 52.
0: 53.
1: 53. Happy birthday, Monica. What's she been up to ever since?
0: I don't know. I mean, good luck with finding out about that.
1: Was that the American version of Edwina Curry and John Major?
0: No, it's worse than that, because he was the leader of the free world, most powerful man on planet Earth. She was what they call over there an intern.
1: Oh, yeah.
0: And he then denied absolutely having anything to do with
1: that. There was a big age gap, was there?
0: Until it was revealed, that's why he was impeached twice, until it was revealed that she'd saved a dress she'd worn in his company and put it to dry cleaners, and there was still his DNA on it.
1: Oh.
0: Yes.
1: Oh,
0: That man was the president twice of the USA, and I did not have sexual relations with that woman. He then said in one of his weaselly autobiographies...
1: How did he survive that, then? That's incredible, really.
0: Well, people would just...
1: Imagine if that happened now with Trump. Like, there'd be uproar, wouldn't there?
0: Can you imagine?
1: That's incredible.
0: Anyway, she's 53 years old today. God bless you and happy birthday.
1: What a horrible way to be known for the rest of your life.
0: Yeah, but that's down to him. He was the president in his 50s. Or
1: yeah, I know,
0: was.
1: But I mean, for her, like...
0: I know, absolutely.
1: I hope she's gone on and done something with her
0: life. She's been a writer, broadcaster, political pundit,
1: yeah,
0: I think.
1: Yeah, probably off the back of being...
0: Off what?
1: A woman that was...
0: What?
1: You know, friendly with Bill Clinton. It's quite sad, isn't it?
0: Yeah. It's cast a huge shadow over her life, God bless her.
1: Anyway, so how can Hillary ever actually afford... She can't be... become the first female president when she stood by her husband like that.
0: Well, her response was, he's a hard dog to keep on the porch.
1: Oh, dear.
0: Very American, listen, because...
1: Oh, Hillary.
0: But then there were a number of other many allegations against him, including people that were paid off, people who Steve Bannon assembled. One woman, Pauline, Jessica Flowers, but there's another one called Pauline, who said, or Paula, President, but Bill Clinton raped me.
1: Oh,
0: and she said that on American television.
1: Oh, wow.
0: And that's around the time when Hillary, 2016, when Hillary Clinton was standing against him. And that was, remember that tape came out, the Hollywood tape, when he said, grab women and grab them. Yeah. And they thought it was going to end Donald Trump's career. And they got an assembly of women who had accusations against Bill Clinton.
1: Oh.
0: And a woman who'd been raped when she was 12 by a man whom Hillary Clinton defended.
1: Oh,
0: in court, and said afterwards off the record, but was recorded, oh yeah, I made her suffer in the witness box. Well, so that pretty much helped put pay to Hillary Clinton's bid to become the first female president.
1: They are not nice people, the Clintons.
0: Well, you must eventually, that book I gave you, No One Left to Lie To, by Christopher Hitchens, about the Clintons' life and career, is an absolute gobsmacking eye-opener revelation.
1: Wow.
0: Have a read. It's a good read.
1: That's incredible.
0: Anyway, on today's date then, back in the day, Daniel Radcliffe was born 37 years ago.
1: Happy birthday.
0: I've said too much about, and then he said the terrible, one of the many terrible bad taste jokes around at the
1: time. We thought we were even celebrating Daniel Radcliffe.
0: Well, we are now. We're back on track. Harry Potter.
1: Thank goodness for that.
0: Expelliarmus and all that kind of stuff.
1: No, it was abracadabra, basically. That was the last spell that killed off Voldemort. That's when I lost faith in it. Or it had a rhyme of abracadabra. Basically, she kind of just gave up, didn't she, towards the end, I think.
0: But that's an old word from... now, what's that book called?
1: The Steve Miliband
0: song. No. There's a Jew... No, abracadabra. No, there's a Jew... Like the Talmud or something. The Torah. has got that as the old original meaning of Abracadabra in it.
1: Oh, okay.
0: I mean, the final bit is quite tragic. Spoiler alert, little Colin Creevy gets killed.
1: I can't even tell you who that is.
0: Tom Clayton can explain it to you at length.
1: Colin Creevy was his name.
0: Gets killed. Okay. Dies in the final one.
1: Anyway, more...
0: Final battle against Voldemort and co.
1: Now, would you like some Hitler news?
0: Go on, then.
1: Go on, then. Well, this isn't bad news. Well, I don't know, actually. I'll let you make your mind up.
0: What? I know the story, but you tell them.
1: Well, his birthplace has been reopened as a police station, which is quite interesting.
0: They're
1: isn't
0: worried
1: it?
0: About it becoming a shrine for neo-Nazis, and they have had people trying to assemble there. It's in Austria, of course. It's in Austria.
1: Why did they not just knock it down?
0: Well,
1: that's bizarre, isn't
0: you
1: it?
0: You tell me.
1: Well, anyway,
0: he was literally only born there and moved out to where he grew up, and he had Hitler himself had that village, I think, demolished.
1: It is where he was born in Austria. It's called Braunau.
0: Born in, was it 1889?
1: He was indeed in April, yes. But yeah, now the building, a 17th century former inn, has been refurbished, and it's been changed to
0: German
1: a police station.
0: Shop. Yeah.
1: To prevent it becoming a site of pilgrimage to neo-Nazis, which is, I suppose, on track with the role Daniel Radcliffe played. Interior Minister for Austria, Gerhard Karner, said Austria was taking responsibility for the terrible legacy of the past.
0: Better late than never.
1: I suppose so, yeah. Just knock it down.
0: Now, here's the thing. You're not keen on swimming in the sea or going...
1: No. No. The most dangerous place on the planet.
0: Stuart Armour doesn't like the fish.
1: No.
0: So both of you might want to put your fingers in your ears for this. A group of wild orcas, killer whales, has found an explosive new way to play with their food. The animals, also known as killer whales, were filmed ramming one of the world's heaviest fish with such force that it shattered into thousands of bite-sized pieces.
1: Oh, wow.
0: The orcas in the Gulf of California...
1: That's cool.
0: ...were seen using a carefully coordinated hold-and-ram technique to break up two sharp-tailed sunfish. These sunfish, which are their prey, can grow to more than 3 metres long... And weigh as much as 2 tons. That's a lot of fish.
1: Have you seen when they ram into they get seals that fall off of the ice and they just keep ramming and ramming it until they fall off?
0: They kind of play with them as well, don't they?
1: Very smart. Well, they are playful creatures, aren't they? They're mammals.
0: Yeah, very cuddly.
1: Well, they are if you treat them right.
0: Where would you treat them right? Buy them with a sunfish suntail thing.
1: Remember that crazy matey in Florida who broke into SeaWorld and decided to jump in with them?
0: Served him right.
1: Yeah, I think I did in the end, yeah. Well, nice upbeat story.
0: Leave the orcas alone. That's all right for us, didn't affect
1: Pardon
0: us.
1: Me, sorry. Listen.
0: How about this one, though? Now, this is slightly odd. Tyson Fury's announced some slightly bizarre fight coming up in Thailand, isn't
1: it? Yeah, he keeps going on jogs with his family at the moment. And...
0: Well, in the iPaper today... Boxer Tyson Fury's 8-year-old daughter, 8 years old, remember, has signed a makeup deal with Superdrug. The high street chain has released an
1: 8-year-old daughter.
0: 8-year-old.
1: This is wrong.
0: The high street. Are you going to tell Tyson?
1: Well, I feel like you should.
0: Well, let me tell you the end of the story first.
1: Okay.
0: The high street chain has released a hair and beauty range in collaboration with the millionaire boxer's daughter, Valencia. Fury, 37, posted a clip on Instagram of Valencia opening up a box of products from the range. He said, "Congratulations to my baby girl, Valencia, on a collaboration with Superdrug." In the video, Valencia says, "Hi, I'm Valencia Fury. I'm 8 years old and I'm obsessed with makeup."
1: I'm not blaming Tyson, because if you're being offered the money, you take the money. But
0: going to Valencia.
1: But
0: he won't get a taste, will he?
1: No, but I'm sure he's putting in a nice trust fund for her.
0: He's worth hundreds of millions already, isn't he?
1: But Superdrug shouldn't be doing that, should they? They shouldn't be using an 8-year-old girl to sell products.
0: Maybe it's aimed at kids cosmetics or something.
1: Yeah, but still. Something,
0: I don't know.
1: Something quite uneasy about that. I don't like that. This is what I am looking forward to. Next week, I'm going to the Aegeus Bowl pool to watch the 100, the cricket.
0: Oh, very good.
1: Yeah, and
0: they've got the T-shirt cannons.
1: They do. This is quite cool as well. They've got a picture of the Aegeus Bowl on the back page of the Times, and they do all this different entertainment. They had a stunt bike show. That sounds quite fun. That looks amazing, doesn't it?
0: I've been to a few stunt bike shows. They're brilliant. Evel Knievel once, I think he motorcycled across like 20 buses or something, or coaches. He tried to go with a rocket bike over the Grand Canyon, Evel Knievel.
1: Yeah, they're desperately trying to get new crowds to go there. So they include a stunt bike show. They'll have the T-shirt cannons. There's a big old bouncy castle.
0: Why don't they just have the stunt bike show and make it long and forget the cricket?
1: Yeah, to be fair, I'd probably... leave after the start.
0: Like those monster truck shows when they go over and crush cars and stuff.
1: No, I'm sure it'll be a fun day out of the cricket. And also, well done to Norway. They're fighting against Infantino. They're going to make a formal complaint to FIFA's ethics committee over Donald Trump's interference for Florian Balogun's red card.
0: Why aren't you next in, you Viking losers?
1: Come on, the World Cup's over.
0: Norway. are complaining about the American game, which was nothing to do with them, in which the USA got...
1: Well, they don't want it to be swept under the carpet. I think Norway move on.
0: What's that to do with them?
1: I know, it's bizarre, isn't it?
0: Well, they complain to FIFA about it for? FIFA can just say, well, we reviewed it and Donald Trump didn't slice one way or the other.
1: Yeah, very strange.
0: Now, it's a weird story. I know you like a Korean story. It's a South Korea.
1: Okay.
0: Okay? Hundreds and thousands, they write in the Times, are a popular garnish for desserts. But clearly not avant-garde enough for a 2 Michelin-star restaurant in South Korea. A restaurant in Seoul's Gangnam area, as in Gangnam style, opted to swap the colourful sprinkles on ice cream for black ants. Ooh. And now its owner is facing up to a year in prison over alleged food safety violations. Seoul's food ministry is investigating after diners posted photos of dishes sprinkled with ants.
1: But they're not alive, are they?
0: Doesn't matter, that's it, dead, or you know, they're dead.
1: No, but insects are meant to be the future food for us, aren't they? So
0: yeah, but not on ice cream, look at it.
1: This guy might just be a bit pioneering.
0: Did you put that on your menu at your mum's calf?
1: No, I don't think so.
0: Oh, look at that.
1: And also, a
0: few sprinkles, a bit of raspberry sauce, but not dead ants.
1: Not a generous portion either, really.
0: That's not the issue, surely.
1: Five ants on it.
0: Oh, that's a bit mingy. Dead ant.
1: Also, I warned you about the cucumber shortage earlier, listeners, and
0: the pickle shortage.
1: And the pickle, which would result in a pickle shortage, wouldn't it? But there could be a wine shortage coming as well, because in Italy, their vineyards, they've been infested by this weird beetle that keeps eating the grapes, and it just destroys everything.
0: It's a good job, then, that wine and vineyards are in England, Germany, Austria, Australia, South Africa, California, and South America.
1: It's in France, I think.
0: And then in Italy.
1: Yeah.
0: So there are many...
1: Well, it might be everywhere.
0: There are many, many... California, loads of wine-growing areas. Tough luck for the French.
1: It might be France or Italy. I can't remember. But anyway, they...
0: Both of it would matter. We could have an ocean of wine without a wine produced.
1: Yeah, I guess. I didn't realise we had that many vineyards in this country. Did we?
0: Yeah,
1: did we really?
0: Well, south of England, yeah.
1: Well, even when the weather's not that good.
0: Well, it's all year, isn't it? I mean, they grow throughout the year, even if it's a bit... But it's a different kind of wine. Yeah, but I think there's a... You can get a kind of English version of Prosecco, I think.
1: Oh, fair enough. Yeah. Oh, well, don't worry then. Don't stock up on your
0: Precious
1: wine.
0: Precious off.
1: Yeah, it is off.
0: Stock up on it anyway.
1: Beetles, they're weird creatures, aren't they? They're massive. And they just... These beetles, they're just...
0: Or like the Colorado beetle or
1: they're
0: something.
1: Demolishing all the vines and everything and just leaving the little branch. You'd be devastated, though, if you're an Italian farmer.
0: What if that means? Oh, because the grapes wouldn't have fermented, so they wouldn't be drunk beetles, would they?
1: Here we go. Italian wine under threat from Japanese beetle invasion.
0: So it is
1: in Italy, yeah.
0: Okay.
1: In the north of the country. But it's being hit with a plague-like infestation of beetles, which eats the grapevines, leaving only a skeleton.
0: You can always tell they're coming. You can hear it through the grapevine. And on that horrible bombshell, on the way, John Krieger to save the show live in the USA.
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0: attention, and we hope you can handle the truth, because coming up now is one of our favourites, one of our Thursday regulars, John Krieger, American sporting guru, and a lot more besides, live from Detroit Motor City. And we're starting, John, and good morning, John, with a story very close to your heart, both spiritually and geographically, concerning Detroit City Football Club and a big new stadium plan they've got going on. Good morning, John.
1: Yeah, this is a really cool thing, and it's been a little bit delayed, but it's going to be good for soccer in this country. It's another soccer-specific stadium being built, and that is Detroit City FC, who plays in the second division of American soccer, the USL Championship, which is one kind of level of the pyramid here below MLS, but we don't have promotion and relegation. They have broken ground this week on their new stadium. They've been playing in kind of a converted high school stadium that actually Stuart Armour's been to here in Detroit. But they are now, they've broken ground on a new 15,000-seat ground in the Corktown neighborhood of Detroit. A lot of Irish descendants living there, and it's part of the new development in downtown Detroit of that area, kind of a gentrification that's going to bring apartments and mixed use developments and a football ground to an area that kind of got left behind when the Detroit Tigers moved out of the neighborhood. So that's really good. The better thing, though, and you know, this is kind of the take a note. Sporting clubs on both sides of the Atlantic, they're not asking for a lot of public money to build it. And that's why it's a special story, because for so many stadiums in this country and for so many franchises in this country, the stadium is a point of leverage that owners can use to get a better deal on things.
0: Right.
1: Right. And if you don't build me a new ground, even though my old ground is only 28, 29 years old, if you don't build me a new ground, I could pick up my team and move it, because there's a lot of other markets that would like to be an NFL, NBA, Major League Baseball market. And so it becomes a cudgel to get taxpayers to pay millions and billions of dollars to build a stadium. Well, what Detroit City FC is doing is they've gone out and got private funding. And the people that have bought into ownership stakes of the club that are funding the stadium. And while they did get some money to clean up the site, because it's a site of an old hospital and they had to do some environmental cleanup, the organization, the club, has made it a point to have it be a community asset, not something that taxpayers put the bill for. So, you know, in the scheme of things, it's a 15,000-seat ground. The better part of it, though, is perhaps if this works and it continues to be viable, it's an example to others of what can happen when you do a little bit of legwork and bring people to a partnership rather than just saying, hey, taxpayers, build me a new palace.
0: I'm presuming, John, that the plaque that says Stuart Armour was here would move from the old venue to the new stadium?
1: Absolutely. Cool. Absolutely. And listen, if you want to come over, we'll set it up and we'll do extra time with Paul Roth from the ground. It can happen.
0: Oh, don't tempt me. I would love that. Anyway, maybe slightly more quickly on this one, because we're going to be talking about it a bit later in the programme. But there are accusations of tampering in the MLS, and they're focusing on Inter Miami. Is that right?
1: Yeah, and this is the signing of the Brazilian Casemiro from Manchester United. He's coming in for 2 years. He's got an option for 2029. And I know you're going to be talking to Brian Ciaretta about this, and there's no better guy to talk about the intricacies of MLS with than Brian. I've had a chance to work with him a couple of times, and he's just absolutely great. What he will get into, and as you go down the rabbit hole, is really the system of the way MLS does business. And it really shows you that how insular the American first division soccer landscape is. Because the accusations of tampering come from the fact that the MLS has something called discovery rights, which if you're bringing in a player from overseas or a higher price player, you basically have to apply for discovery rights and then you have permission to sign the player. Well, the Galaxy had his discovery rights and Miami went and signed him. So the Galaxy are saying, look, we had the chance to sign this player if we wanted. You went in and tampered with our rights. The problem with that is that it just shows you how centralized the league is. Big contracts are still done on a league-wide level for higher-valued players, you know. And so in the rest of the world, if Casemiro wanted to go to Miami, you would have Miami do a deal with Manchester United, and he would come to Miami, and that's the way it is. But the way MLS does things in trying to create parity and competitive balance, you get the situations like this. And I think there's some consensus in the league that perhaps some of the system has to change, but I'm not sure how they're going to get that done, and I'm sure Brian will have more to say on that.
0: Excellent stuff. And also, it seems if there's something strange in your sporting neighbourhood, who you're going to call could be the POTUS, because Bryson DeChambeau apparently was considering ringing up the Donald about some golfing wrangle.
1: Yeah, this was Bryson being Bryson. But, you know, look, after the Fuller and Balogun thing in the World Cup, which, by the way, I didn't agree with one bit, you know, I'm an American who holds my hand up and say it shouldn't have happened. But apparently Bryson DeChambeau saw that and decided to try to leverage it to his own advantage, because when he was assessed that two-shot penalty at the Open for improving his lie, which he did, by the way, apparently in the discussions with RNA officials, and this was reported by a couple of outlets on your side of the pond, he threatened to involve President Trump if the RNA didn't rule in his favor and not assess him the penalty. So I guess if it works for one, it's worth running that up the flagpole and seeing if somebody salutes. But I don't know that that goes in the same vein with the honor of the game of golf that the president is a big fan of. So, you know, I know Bryson was trying to pull all the levers, but I'm not sure that's a lever to pull.
0: And let's go now, stay with golf, to Tiger Woods, but his son Charlie, more importantly, like father, like son, and maybe some of the same distractions, John.
1: Yeah, I feel bad for Charlie Woods, because this is a guy who is playing, he's 17 years old, all right? And he was playing in the U.S. Junior Amateur at the end of stroke play at Saucon Valley Country Club in Pennsylvania, all right? And he had got, the first two times he tried to play in the tournament, he didn't make the cut from stroke play to match play. This time he had a chance. It was a hard chance, but it was a chance. And he was in a 14-way playoff for two spots. Well, he's on a par five, and he's going to try to get up and down for a birdie that would have seen him continue in the playoff. When everybody else is dead silent, somebody left the sound effect for their camera on their phone. Oh, no. And in the middle of his backswing, all of a sudden, from feet away, there's this loud click. Of course, he chunked the shot because it distracted him, and he had some words for the fan. But, you know, it's one of those things where, look, Charlie Woods deserves to be his own person. I don't believe his dad was right there, so why are you taking a picture in the middle of a guy's backswing? And I feel really bad for him, because that shot that he chunked was the difference between progressing in the tournament and not.
0: And finally, we say on this show sometimes all roads lead to Southampton, but not always in a good way. And there's a Los Angeles baseball team who are in a bit of Southampton-style Spygate trouble.
1: Yeah, you know what? Justin Boomer Prinstein, who's a scout for the Los Angeles Angels, apparently, I don't know, might have seen the Southampton situation and said, that's interesting. Hold my beer. And he got himself fired this week, because apparently when he was on an advanced scouting trip, which is perfectly legal, to watch the team that the Los Angeles Angels were going to play next, the Colorado Rockies, he was caught filming coaches. Now, using video is not prohibited, but filming people with a zoom lens to try to steal coaching signs, which are integral to the game of baseball, is. And so somebody spotted what he was doing. Somebody spotted the zoom he was using, alerted Major League Baseball to it. They notified the Angels of investigation, and in his first year with the team, Justin no longer has a gig. So, you know, I understand trying to get a competitive advantage, but he competitive advantaged himself right out of a job, and that's a hard lesson he's going to have to learn.
0: Well, maybe you'll get a request and a job offer from Southampton down on the South Coast with that kind of expertise. John, always great having you on the programme. Eddie Hughes, thanks, Eddie. John Krieger, our main man when it comes to American sporting news, each and every Thursday. And coming up, we are going to be further on picking the MLS story, of course, about Inter Miami, but also looking at the start of their season, which commenced almost immediately after the end of the World Cup. Cheers, John.
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0: So, my friends, out of the fantastic frying pan of the World Cup, back into the fire, and it's a fiery fire, of the MLS. Their football season started already, hot on the heels of the World Cup. And talking of the World Cup, it seems that reverberations and ripples of Gianni Infantino's bromance with Donald Trump continue. The Donald, the POTUS, said to apparently the New York Post that he might recommend him, Infantino that is, to become the next UN Secretary General. I'm sure there was an element of tongue firmly in cheek for that. Let's get the thoughts mainly on the MLS, but also on the latest Trump trolling of our pal Brian Sciarretta, American Soccer Now top writer. Good morning, Brian. So, the POTUS is at it again. We sat over here, he's on the wind-up, we say in this country.
15: Yeah, I mean, I think what that is just half this thing about, the nominating Infantino. Tongue-in-cheek. I mean, you know, at this point, you have to kind of realize Trump is joking around half the time, and part of it's just to kind of poke the United Nations, which I think he doesn't really like as a governing body very much, so he's just trying to, like, get a rile out of them. But, you know, it's funny, it's good, but if you take it seriously, I could see how it would make you upset.
0: Well, certainly, Sepp Blatter thinks that FIFA need a new head honcho. It means that Gianni Infantino wouldn't be out of a job for too long. But let's go on to slightly more serious matters now. Let's into Miami are in trouble, or at least under investigation, after signing Casemiro. What's the background on that one, please, Brian?
15: Well, there's older MLS rules about, like, you know, certain teams claim people if they come into the league. It's an older rule they're trying to, I think, gradually do away with, but teams have traded for these things many years ago, so it's like you can't. It's a gradual process, but like the Galaxy apparently laid a claim to him, and they're trying to come. They're investigating tampering with how the Inter Miami did it directly, as opposed to negotiating a deal with the Galaxy first.
0: I mean, tempering isn't something we, you know, we talk of tapping up over here. What does tempering, what's this allegation actually involve then, Brian? What would that
15: tempering
0: mean?
15: Tempering means going outside of the rules, going outside of, you know, not respecting contracts, not respecting rules, and trying to find ways, here's another example of tampering, for example, is talking to a player who's under contract. You can't speak to and this exists in all the major sports over here. Like, you can only, there's certain times you can only discuss contracts with players if they're under contract with another team. It's called tampering. So, you know, it's a way to go around outside the rules. I think they're investigating.
0: I mean, he's an amazing player with Real Madrid, first of all, Man United as well, of course, who we learnt that he wasn't going to be kind of staying with. How would he fit into Inter Miami, do you think?
15: I mean, I think very well. I mean, you know, they have room in the defensive midfield. I think that, you know, they never really quite filled the Busquets role that well. And, you know, people come and go and in and out of Miami's lineup all the time, and they'll make room for him. I mean, they're not going to spend this much money with him if there wasn't a rule, or they're going to try to probably make him, put him in a position that makes him feel most comfortable, like you do with all great players, and to allow them to dominate. They're not going to ask him to fill something that's not his best position.
16: Are Inter Miami, are they kind of disliked by the average fan as well in America? Will this make them even more despised? Because I remember when Chelsea did this with Ashley Cole.
15: They've been caught tampering before with before Messi arrived. And they were paying play. They have a salary cap, which limits teams how much they could spend. When they were going around the salary cap to pay players more, and they got heavily punished 1 year for that.
16: That's disappointing, because I thought David Beckham he would have played by the rules. It's, you know, being in charge of the club.
0: I don't think he handles their finances on a day to day basis, though, does he, Brad?
16: No, I guess.
15: No, that wasn't. That was someone. That was not Beckham, but it was. Let me say, the person who was in charge at the time bended it around like Beckham, like the rules. Like, he would send the free kick. It was, I think most people, most people who have been fans of teams in the league were cheering against Inter Miami last year in the final when it was against Vancouver. Everyone was for Vancouver. Only, like, the newer fans were the ones that were kind of behind Inter Miami.
0: And let me ask you how the MLS season is shaping up. I mean, who are the teams, who might be kind of outsiders we should keep an eye on from over here?
15: Well, I think tonight you're going to see a good game between Vancouver and Cincinnati. Cincinnati's a team that, they're seventh place in the East, but they could really rise. They're not performing up to their talent levels. New York Red Bulls are a team that they play a lot of really young players. They're exciting to watch. I think Vancouver is going to be very good this year, too. They're in first place, and they're just a great team. But the problem is with Vancouver is they might leave Vancouver after this year. They might go to Vegas or Phoenix. So there's a lot of ongoing drama surrounding a lot of them.
0: I mean, that is one hell of a shift, isn't it? To Phoenix, Arizona, or Las Vegas, Nevada, from Vancouver, the fans would have a long way to travel for away day matches.
15: Well, I think they're just telling their fans that to get lost. I mean, that's the problem. I mean, you know, it's also part of the problem is Vancouver's government, you know, really not wanting the team to build their own stadium because they own the current stadium. It's all kinds of things. They weren't able to hang on to an NBA team when it was up there, too. They relocated to Memphis.
0: Yeah.
15: So, you know, it's sad when that happens because I think Vancouver has a lot of great fans.
16: But will they be able to continue the entire season? They won't all of a sudden just they won't just stop playing if a deal is struck then.
15: No. They'll finish the season for sure. But whether they announce another deal afterwards, it remains to be seen.
0: Now, there's an awful lot of talk when a World Cup is over about legacy. Now, we know that America has some amazing, USA has some amazing sports, and, you know, soccer is probably, I don't know, maybe fourth, if we're lucky, on the list of what gets the most eyeballs. Will there be an increase in, like, grassroots interest in football, in soccer, and maybe the birth and the burgeoning of more homegrown talent, do we think, on the back of the World Cup?
15: Absolutely. I mean, it was booming beforehand. I mean, look, you mentioned maybe fourth in terms of eyeballs, in terms of spectators. That's true. But in terms of participation, it's far more. It's like on even with basketball in terms of like what is the most in terms of, you know, participation sports. There's not many people have played American football, a proper game of American football with pads and helmets. And I mean, that takes 80 people to play a game. You know, it's not many people can do that. But I think it's been growing for a long time, and I think this definitely helped. I mean, if you come over here, every major league in Europe is on television, and MLS itself gets 22,000 people a game. That's not bad. It's not the Premier League, but that's 22,000 people a game is, you know, ranks very, very well. It's just, but now it's in terms of breaking into the media, and it's the first thing the media wants to talk about is not just like the World Cup and its legacy, but actually talk about what's going on the field, and who's doing what, and, you know, and breaking it down in a sophisticated nature. And, you know, it's going to happen. I thought 1994 was huge in that regard. Mm-hmm. The legacy of 94 was immense. Very, very successful in that regards. But I think that this is only going to continue to push it forward in the right direction. I think we won't know for another year or two what happened, but I think you're going to see a surge in participation in the coming years.
17: And look at the valuation of some of the soccer franchises, football franchises over here. We learned, for example, yesterday that the Fenway Group-owned Liverpool FC have been valued at $6 billion. This is in advance of the Mittal Indian Steel family, that group, trying to buy 30% of it. And I think the top sports, 19 of the top 20 most valuable franchises in the USA, nothing to do with football, but they're only maybe a billion or two more than Liverpool's valuation, and Real Madrid's worth even more.
15: Yeah, I mean, there's the money in the sport is huge. I mean, you know, it was amazing is when you watched MLS when it started in the wake of '94. You know, they were just teams that were kind of like makeshift.
17: Yeah,
15: there was no academies, and they played in NFL stadiums. Now they actually, if you come over here and you look at the stadiums they play in proper 20,000 stadiums that are quite nice. Some of them are really, really nice. Like, they're much nicer than maybe not England, but some of the, like Italy, which I can speak to, like

0: standards are met. Like it's over 95 degrees out in the middle of the summer and sun. They don't have them for all games, which, and honestly, I think that that's probably how they should be. You know, it should be a standards-based thing, not like a universal thing.
1: And finally, and I know this is probably never going to happen because it might be like, you know, multi-billionaire owners being like turkeys voting for Christmas or Thanksgiving, but what are the thoughts about relegation and promotion within the LMS, within the owners? It would undoubtedly add to the jeopardy and excitement, but it would also mean that jeopardy could be, in cost terms, very costly.
0: Yeah, it could be costly unless, you know, I could see maybe where MLS is the governing body between the first and second tier, where there's promotion relegation between those two.
1: Yeah.
0: You know, it just becomes tough because in this country, it's also a financial issue in the fact that, let's say you want to build a stadium, you secure a loan, and like anyone who wants to secure a loan, they have to show reasonable expectations of revenue. And if you can't show that to expectation, that rely on revenue, you can't get loans to then build stadiums or training facilities or what have you. And then it kind of limits the ability to grow the standards of the league. So, yeah, I mean, it would be kind of fun, but like not at the expense of draining money from the whole league, I think is how everyone sees it. But if MLS was to say we have an MLS A, MLS B, and it's the governing body, but same governing body between the two, where you can you could talk about the same revenue streams between the two leagues, or at least say what they are, you know, and you can't go further than that, then I think it might be able to happen, but they're a long way from that.
1: Ask in part because, of course, the Wrexham back-to-back promotions roller coaster ride came to an end. They almost made the playoffs.
0: Yeah.
1: But I'm wondering if that means that there's going to be a kind of dampening of interest and enthusiasm for Wrexham FC among US soccer fans.
0: I don't know. I mean, if they still have the TV show, that's one thing. I mean, it's, but look, I mean, how is Leicester doing 10 years after they won the Premier League? You know, it's about staying there. It's about maintaining that excellence, you know, and, look, I think actually there's probably a better thing for Wrexham if they didn't make it again.
1: Yeah.
0: Like it would cheapen the standards of what it makes it almost look too easy to do something like that. You want them to suffer a little bit and then somehow prevail.
1: As they did in the first season, of course, when they didn't quite make it into back up into the EFL football levels. Brian, great having you back on the programme, mate. Always appreciate your time. Tell us a bit very quickly about American soccer now. I know you're a top writer there. What service does it offer?
0: Yeah, it's American Soccer, American Soccer Now. I'm also at Soccer America. I was over at Fox Sports for the World Cup. But you can follow me on X or what used to be known as Twitter at Brian Schretta, at Brian Schretta. And, we're just going to be covering MLS, Americans abroad who are overseas, and also, the U.S. national teams and youth national teams. So we're going to be a full service for American soccer.
1: Brilliant stuff. And Brian Sternum is spelled Sciarretta. Sciarretta. Brian Sciarretta, talking to me, Pros and Camrys, and you guys on TalkSport and on Talk. We're live till 5. Cheers, Brian.
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7: Now here's the thing. Considering today's date, the 23rd of July, on today's date, back in 1829, slightly before my time, a hopeful, optimistic American inventor called William Burt patented a typographer, a very early typewriter, 1829. There was one problem with it. It was so complicated, it was slower than handwriting. So it never caught on. The idea was it was going to be more legible. It didn't work, but it did pave the way and make people realise maybe, just maybe, we can finally get involved in a, and eventually the typewriter turned
8: up. I thought you were going to say he forgot one of the letters.
7: It was slower than handwriting. Meanwhile, on the entertainment front, beloved of Smashy and Nicey with the band Batman Turner Overdrive, I think they were a Canadian band largely. However, one of their number, their guitarist Bill Thornton, was born on today's date in 1950. You ain't seen nothing yet.

they smash it back in the day. Right. Meanwhile, born in today's day in 1952, Janis Siegel, one quarter of that fine retro vocal quartet, Manhattan Transfer. Oh.

And then we go to 1961, the man who gets a mention in today's Times newspaper, and quite right too, keyboard player with Depeche Mode, which means, of course, in French, fast fashion, Martin Gore.

0: I was around in the 80s, this would have been my kind of go-to music.
1: Well, this, Orchestral Manoeuvres in the Dark, yeah. All great stuff. I think they're largely from Basildon. I think Depeche Mode.
0: They do. Enjoy the Silence.
1: Yeah, Question of Crust. They had
0: Personal Jesus.
1: Was it Dave?
0: They didn't do I Just Can't Get Enough.
1: Yes.
0: No, that's not how it went. That's a mix of the song we played at the beginning.
1: No, they just can't get enough. Is a Depeche Mode hit. Just can't get enough. People are people. Beloved, no. You know, like this, the Mighty Moosey and Abrahams. I want a remake to this one.
0: Oh, that's put me off it now.
1: Be nice. All of today's 1964, Tim Kennett, keyboard player with Olive.
2: You're not alone. I'll wait till the end of time. Open your mind.
1: And our next birthday boy gets a mention in the Times, but not under his real name. Born today's 1965, so he's 61 years old today, is Saul Hudson. Would you get hazard a guess as to his guitarist name?
0: Saul Hudson, is he Santana?
1: Slash. Here we go.
0: He hated this song, didn't he, Slash?
1: Did he?
0: Yeah, he really didn't like it.
1: I bet he cashed the check, so, didn't he?
0: In the video, he slams his guitar and he says that was actual frustration because he didn't want to be making the video. He didn't think this song was worthy or, like, worth...
1: He's obviously an idiot.
0: Well, he was, I guess.
1: Didn't he play it? It was selling one of Michael Jackson's hits. Was it Dave?
0: No, that was the guy from Van Halen who done it.
1: I think Slash was recruited for one as well.
0: He performed it on the MTV show.
1: Yeah. Slash, I'm sure, guessed it on. You know, Michael only went for the best, did he? Not Born on Today's Day, 1973.
0: Oh, maybe Black and White.
1: May well have been.
0: Maybe.
1: Beloved of Jarvis Cocker. Born on Today's Day, 1973 for the band Travis, their frontman, Fran Healy.
0: Hey.

0: Miss Ho's lyric on this?
1: Why does it always rain on me? Is it because my life is made of cheddar cheese?
2: If you listen to it, it sounds like it.
3: Survey in the iPaper today, cheddar cheese mature is our most favourite cheese. 48% of us don't like blue cheese and have never tried it.
1: Now, the French are actually quite jealous of our cheddar.
3: Well, in a lot of supermarkets, even when we were in the EU, they didn't stock it. And when I used to go and visit my dad, we would take cheddar cheese and Lincolnshire sausages.
1: Yeah.
3: It was and OK sauce. And
1: my friend always asked me to take over cheddar cheese and Quavers.
0: Wow.
1: I can't get Quavers.
3: They're sophisticated. And now, rather, here we go.
4: Why does it always rain on me? Is it because I lied when I was 17? Why does it
3: I can understand that. It was slightly dodgy radio. And finally, rather sad anniversary. In fact, very sad, tragic.
1: Oh.
3: On today's date in 2011, at the age of just 27.
1: Oh, no.
3: Amy Winehouse died. Oh.
1: I went to see her band play in Camden last year. So they just had different singers come on and do Amy's songs, but they were fantastic. It was like a proper tribute night to Amy Winehouse.
3: She really had
1: Watch her Glastonbury set as well, just pure class.
3: I went to a memorial service because I knew her dad moderately well, but I knew, in fact, maybe one of the first radio interviews she did when she just left stage school, and they played, it's one of her favourite songs off the album Tapestry by Carole King, So Far Away. Such a lovely song. There wasn't a dry eye in the, when they held the service. It was just very moving. Incredible loss to us all. Amy Winehouse, who passed away on today's date back in 2011. Coming up in the next hour of the programme, we're going to be joined by Amon Warman, who gives us our movie reviews. He's an Empire Film Magazine columnist. Got a couple of films this week for your consideration, neither of which know anything about. One's called Bedink. It sounds like it should be a comedy, but it might be a horror film. You never know with that kind of title. And a film called Deep Water. But also, he's going to count down his top five films of the year so far. Now, last week he said, best movie film he's seen this year, and I agree with him, I saw it last weekend, is The Odyssey.
1: It has to be, doesn't it?
3: So that'll be number one, I'd imagine. But what the other four are, found out from Amon Warman after the news and sport, which are on the way.
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3: Ah! Anyhow, my friends, coming your way in the next and final hour of the programme, not only Amon Warman with his definitive film reviews for the weekend, The Dink and Deep Water.
1: Dink and top... Deep Water.
3: It's two films. It's
1: not I was going to say it.
3: That sounds a bit like Freebie and the Bean.
1: Got to have a little Dink in the Deep Water.
3: I beg your pardon. Coming up as well in the next hour, we're going to be hearing once again, I suspect, from our pal Stuart Weir. And if you're very good indeed, we may be reprising a little bit of Ian Abrams' The Mighty Moose.
1: Oh, we can play that brilliantly funny story he had about the Cowley brothers.
3: I felt bad about that. They were shooting fish in a barrel there from our moose. So loads more still to come on the programme this morning. Plus, we're diving deep into the papers with a big story coming your way about a transistor radio that's worth an unfeasible amount of money. We'll have me looking in my loft when I go home to feel. So we're going, getting off for £500,000 for an old tranny, if you'll forgive the expression. We're live till five. News and sport on the way.
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16: From the Sky News Centre at four. The Conservatives say the clock is ticking for Andy Burnham to reverse the early prisoner release scheme. It comes after it emerged two men who killed a police officer could be freed early. PC Andrew Harper suffered fatal injuries when he responded to a break-in in Berkshire in 2019. His widows criticised the idea as deplorable. Mark Fairhurst is National Chair of the Prison Officers Association.
17: I'm with the victims on this. There has to be exemptions to early release schemes so justice is served or seen to be served. And victims are confident that they're going to be subject to further intimidation and threats from their offenders.
16: Gary Lineker is among 120 UK-based millionaires urging Andy Burnham to impose higher taxes on extreme wealth. The group says a 2% tax on fortunes above £10 million could raise £24 billion a year for public services and reducing inequality. The UK has temporarily withdrawn its remaining diplomatic staff from Iran as the conflict with the US continues to escalate. It comes as America carried out a 12th consecutive night of airstrikes. The US and Saudi Arabia have signed a landmark agreement on peaceful nuclear cooperation. It paves the way for a long-term partnership on civilian nuclear energy. More than three quarters of UK airports raised or introduced drop-off fees for drivers in the past year. The RAC found the average cost has increased by a third. It discovered Gatwick and Stansted charged the most at £10 for 10 and 15 minutes respectively. Rod Dennis from the motoring organisation says it's disappointing.
18: We do understand airports need to bring in revenue to keep flight costs low and to manage the limited space they've got. But if free, convenient drop-off zones can be found in airports right across the world, why not here in the UK?
16: Weight loss and diabetes drugs may be linked to a higher risk of hair loss. Researchers analysed data from around 50,000 people and found rates of alopecia were higher among those taking medicines such as Mounjaro and Wegovy. That's the latest. I'm Daisy Steele.
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19: Good morning, I'm Hugo Chambray. Arsenal have confirmed defender William Saliba's return from the World Cup with a back injury and will be out of action for an extended period. He came off during France's semi-final loss to Spain. Saliba will require a period of rehabilitation but isn't expected to need surgery. Now Rangers will appeal against the four-match ban given to manager Derek McInnes. He's been punished after being accused of criticising match officials last season while in charge of Hearts. Elsewhere, Aston Villa have agreed a deal with Chelsea for Alejandro Garnacho on loan with a conditional buy obligation. It'll be a four-year deal if it does get made permanent. After the Blues paid a British record transfer fee for Morgan Rogers, Troy Deeney doesn't think there's a level playing field.
20: I don't like that PSR keeps things the way they were. Like, no one can really grow at a level which catches up. Because if PSR was in place, we wouldn't have the Man City that we've got, we wouldn't have the Chelsea that we've got.
19: And Tyson Fury has said don't hold your breath when asked if a boxing showdown with Anthony Joshua is definitely going ahead. Both fighters are in action this weekend, with Fury going up against Poland's Marius Wack in Thailand before Joshua takes on Christian Prenger in Saudi Arabia. The Brits have signed contracts to finally get in the ring together later this year, and AJ is still sounding confident.
21: It'll be pushing towards the last quarter of this year, maybe November, maybe, I don't know, but it won't be sometime in September, it'll be sometime later on in the year.
19: Well, there's more on our website at TalkSport.com.
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8: and on DAB. Radical Cool, Kerouac and Beatnik, laced with gonzo journalism and jokes. High-thinking nocturnal emissions from the undisputed lord of the lightlessness. Extra value, extra loud, extra time with Paul Ross.
3: Here it comes for you. I'm learning from the papers today that an original prototype Sony transistor radio dating from 1959 has been bought back by the Sony Corporation, apparently to go on a show in their museum over in Japan, for £480,000.
1: Wow.
3: Originally, it cost under a pound, although this one wasn't sold. It's a prototype.
1: Where was this found? Just in someone's loft?
3: No, I think one of the engineers working on it, they'd taken prototypes home and tested them out and whatever, because they're meant to be an early version of music on the move. The boss of Sony came up with the idea of the Walkman. He just said, wouldn't it be great if we could play music, whatever music wanted, on the move? He said, why don't we just have it that you can only play the sound through headphones, and all you need is something the size of the cassette to play. Genius.
1: It is.
3: Genius.
1: It will never catch on. It will never
3: work. No. Too simple.
1: That's amazing, isn't it?
3: Coming up in this hour of the programme, to finish us off this morning, we're going to be joined by Amon Warman in about 10, 15 minutes' time with his film reviews for the weekend and his countdown halfway through the year of his top five films of the year so far. One of these, I think it was released this year, I bet it won't be on his list, but I really liked it. It's on Sky Movies at the moment. Really weird film called The Bride, where Frankenstein's monster is in, like, gangster New York in the 20s, and he wants a bride, and he revives the murdered body of this blonde woman. It's a really great, strange film.
1: That sounds like a nice, upbeat comedy for the summer.
3: Well, it's funny, but it's
1: weird.
3: One scene in a nightclub, the Frankenstein's monster starts tap dancing, played by Christian Bale. It's just bonkers. It's like Carry On Frankenstein, but also with, shall we say, some rather bloodthirsty scenes in it. So there we go.
1: You mentioned Amy Winehouse's death, the 15th anniversary. There's a really nice piece in The Sun about her, actually, about sort of the legacy she left behind. And how so many artists actually have adopted her style and fashion on stage.
3: The big beehive hair.
1: Yeah, and also she performed on stage. I must try and dig this out. Hopefully it's online. She performed with the Rolling Stones at the Isle of Wight Festival in 2007, and they did a cover of The Temptations' Ain't Too Proud to Beg. That must have been very cool.
3: Because the Stones had that as a single.
1: Oh, was that one of theirs?
3: They covered it back in that would have been, I think, the 90s even, they covered it.
1: I must try and find
3: great
1: that.
3: Great song, that is. I mean, you know, Temptations, my favourite Motown band anyway, but I didn't even know she duetted on stage. There was a slightly odd project involving Mick Jagger, Joss Stone, who seems to have faded from the scene a bit, yeah, and Dave Stewart from the Eurythmics. I think they call it something like Heavy Jelly or something, and they did an album and that had kind of Motown-y feels to it as well.
1: I saw Joss Stone when the NFL was at Wembley, and my mate managed to persuade us, me and my friend Charlie, to go. We didn't want to go. It was the most...
3: That's pretty good fun, though, wasn't it?
1: Oh, mate, it was the most... No, it was so boring. It just goes on forever, doesn't it? I know we love the NFL on TalkSport 2 and all that, but it was pretty dull. And then out of nowhere, Joss Stone started performing.
3: Because her first... That album of hers was brilliant, wasn't it? Yeah, it was everywhere for a while.
1: Well, I can't believe that. 15 years since she passed away, Amy Winehouse. So I'm going to try and dig that out on YouTube, the old Ain't Too Proud to Beg cover with the Rolling Stones, who are back in the charts, aren't they, with another number one album. Have they now beaten the Beatles for
3: They've
1: number
3: equaled
1: one?
3: The Beatles.
1: Have they?
3: I think they have, but that's because many Beatles compilations have made it to the top as
1: and
3: well.
1: And I will admit, Paul, because I've denied it whenever you said that Mick Jagger's wearing a wig.
3: It's a syrup. It's got to be an Irish.
1: It's got to be.
3: It looks like it's fluttered off a roof, like roadkill, and landed on his head.
1: Hey, very sad.
3: Either that or he dies at a rich, deep conker, because he's in his 80s now, isn't he, Mick?
1: Yeah.
3: Sir Mick.
1: Sir Mick. A very sad video online of Cliff Richard performing as well. He just can't. It's like, I don't know.
3: What?
1: It's like a corpse on stage.
3: No,
1: I don't mean that in a rude way.
3: It comes to us all old age.
1: But his dance.
3: And I think he was slightly younger than John Lennon.
1: But eventually,
3: Cliff Richard.
1: Eventually,
3: he was a big hit before the Beatles, obviously.
1: Eventually, you've got. Surely you just say enough's enough.
3: I've got my vineyard in Portugal. I've had enough calendars sold. I'm giving it up.
1: But it's like he does a little spin around on stage and it takes him a minute to get all the way round.
3: Oh, no.
1: I know. It's quite. Feels like abuse, really. We shouldn't really be exploiting him, really, more. We should just let him...
3: Well, it's his choice. He's a modern,
1: I guess so.
3: He loves to perform.
1: Yeah,
3: and he's got an incredibly loyal fan base, isn't he?
1: Devil Woman, great song.
3: She's got evil on her mind.
1: We don't talk
3: about... His only American hit, I think, was Devil Woman, I think.
1: Anyway, I don't want to be rude about Sir Cliff Richard.
3: I love his early stuff. What's it called? Move It is brilliant. Apron Strings was brilliant. Lucky Lips, those early hits. And obviously the Young Ones of Summer Holiday. Great kind of sunshine pop before the Beatles.
1: I'll send you the video, though.
3: Please don't.
1: No, okay.
3: Please don't. I really, you know.
1: It's quite sad. And some more upbeat news.
3: Well, hang on, yeah, come on. Away from poor old Sir Cliff knocking on and
1: Amy Winehouse.
3: Mind you, nobody's ever managed to catch a photograph of Mick Jagger without his wig.
1: That will be the $64 million photo, wouldn't it?
3: You look like Thomas Tuchel. I'm just saying. Anyway,
1: Thomas Tuchel, you away from moisturiser.
3: You said slightly better news.
1: Phil Foden signing his new contract. I like the fact that they took him down to the street where he grew up in Stockport, and he stood outside the house where he grew up in. A 4-year deal. They've taken him to the Stockport street where he grew up to celebrate signing his new contract, and there's sort of photos and videos of him meeting the neighbours.
3: I mean, I must.
1: It's quite sweet.
3: On the back page of The Sun, though, had I been picky, I would have photoshopped out the rubbish bin outside his house. You don't need that in shot. I know it adds a, but you know, make it, because you know.
1: Why? It's real life, Paul.
3: Well, no, it's real life, but I don't know what bins look like. I don't need that in the shot.
1: They've got videos of him chatting to the neighbours. If Phil Foden comes around your street, you'd be asking for a few quid, wouldn't you?
3: I bet the conversation get very eggy very quickly. Oh, hello. We didn't live here when you were growing up. Well, what do you want?
1: There's a picture of him with some old lady. I bet she ain't got a clue who he is. Also, we heard about the Casemiro deal.
3: No, he's having a chuckle with an old lady. She doesn't particularly happy at all.
1: No, she don't. Well, she's probably thinking, why on earth are you taking photos outside my house?
3: Could well be a Stockport County or indeed Man United fan, for all we know.
1: Very true. Also, the Commonwealth Games, the opening ceremony is today, and all the build-up to that will be on TalkSport. We've got commentary of the event.
3: It's the opening ceremony tonight, of course.
1: Katie Tunstall performing.
3: Yep.
1: I'm looking forward to that. Natalie Sawyer will be bringing you the coverage of that alongside Greg Rutherford and Michael Waydock.
3: And according to the Sun newspaper, David Beckham and Ronaldo will compete in the Glasgow Commonwealth Games.
1: Ronaldo?
3: The duo will don lycra and race helmets for pedal power next week at the Sir Chris Lloyd Velodrome. Scottish fans will go wild when their names are read out to the crowd at the start of more than 4 days of track cycling competition.
1: That sounds made up.
3: You suggested our colleagues.
1: No, not at all. But you're telling me David Beckham and Cristiano Ronaldo are going to be cycling.
3: David will compete, obviously, as an exhibition game or as a publicity thing.
1: They're going to be cycling around the velodrome.
3: Looks like it, doesn't it? That's what it says there.
1: That is
3: in black and white and red.
1: That is very odd. Okay, we'll look into that. This is a good story over in Western Supermare. Seagulls in Western Supermare, they are now forming queues. They are.
3: There's a load of old shoe.
1: No, they're now queuing up to get people's fish and chips off of them. They said,
3: I was here first.
1: But locals in Western Supermare saying they're now facing sleepless nights because of the growing number of gulls in the area. They also
3: grow a pair.
1: Local councillor Gemma Coles said there are too many seagull nests nowadays around the Western Supermare area, and that she's urging tourists not to feed them their McDonald's chips. Apparently, that's the gulls' favourite go-to fry.
3: That's been placed there by Mucky D's.
1: I love the seagulls.
3: Their favourite go-to fry. Well, they've got a choice, have they, the seagulls?
1: My favourite video online is the seagull who goes into the Greggs and just nicks a bag of crisps
3: and runs out. It's hardly any of the video footage where one goes into like a newsagent's and gets a packet of crisps and drags it outside.
1: TalkSport favourite Robbie Williams as well. He's he got in trouble a little bit.
3: Your celebrity pal.
1: My pal as well. Something suspicious fell out of Robbie's body during an interview with German TV. He says it was a mint. And
3: what else could it be then?
1: Well, I'll leave that to your imagination. But it
3: fell out of what bit of his body?
1: It fell out of.
3: Was he storing it?
1: It fell out.
3: Is it hard day at the orifice?
1: It fell out of his nose and onto his microphone. And
3: a mint.
1: That's what Robbie said.
3: Oh, like a Tic Tac or something.
1: Well, I guess so. I don't know why it came out of his nose, but anyway. And then
3: how long ago was this?
1: This was at the World Cup final, so he was being interviewed on German TV. And this mint falls out of his nose onto the microphone. That's what Robbie says it was in a video later.
3: Wasn't the tree more extra strong? They're enormous. You never get up, you hooter.
1: Robbie says it was a mint.
3: He put it back in his mouth. What's his nose?
1: But he took it off the microphone.
3: Is it a white bogey?
1: No, it's quite a bit. Anyway, but then he wiped it on his forehead.
3: What?
1: It's very odd.
3: Hang on, listen, where are you reading this?
1: Oh no, I saw it with my very own eyes, and then everyone was saying, "Oh, Robbie's going back to his old ways, is he?" And
3: what old ways?
1: His old, you know, rock and roll ways. But he denied that and said, "No, it was a mint."
3: Okay.
1: Yeah.
3: Well, I'm believing Robbie on that. I can't think what else it'd be.
1: I don't know. Why would it fall out of your nose? A mint.
3: If it's up there, it wouldn't stay there for long, would it?
1: Well, why would you put a mint up your nose?
3: Bit of menthol.
1: I don't know.
3: Clear the nasal passages.
1: Maybe, yeah, well, there we go then.
3: I can't think what else
1: it was very suspicious, though, on German TV, but he did apologise for it and said, no, it was a mint for some bizarre reason. Anyway, comb your hair, Robbie, and dye it a little bit.
3: A Diet or diet?
1: Diet, a little bit.
3: Oh, you're not being sizist?
1: No, no, no, not at all.
3: Please don't get chubby.
1: Not at all.
3: Well, I thought you and he were friends.
1: No, no, we are, very much so.
3: Has he phoned you recently? If he does, ask him what was up with his hooter.
1: Maybe he was the one who gave Andy Goldstein that false bit of trance news.
3: Oh, the Danny Dyer, Jared Bowen tip?
1: Yeah, the Jared Bowen going to Aston Villa.
3: I'm very keen to lay that off on Andy. You didn't have to repeat it, did you?
1: What do you mean?
3: Well,
1: he was the one who blasted it out on national radio. He had the talk.
3: When you first mentioned it on this show,
1: yeah,
3: you didn't credit Andy Goldstein for it. You said it was
1: I didn't credit it. I didn't say he was going to Aston Villa. I just said he won't be staying with your boys.
3: Yeah.
1: But he is now until at least January.
3: Yeah, but you just said that without saying Aston Villa because you just said, you know, he won't be there.
1: Well, Andy Goldstein, he
3: don't blame Andy for it.
1: He said that Jared Bowen was going to Aston Villa.
3: Now, I've often wondered what King Charles III's favourite vegetable might be. I've often lain awake at nights, like that Western Supermare councillor.
1: I reckon it's a Swede.
3: We put out of our misery this morning in the Daily Express. There was a big garden flower show at Sandringham. His favourite vegetable... He's also a beloved of Popeye. He likes
1: spinach.
3: Spinach, apparently. Why would you... Spinach reigns supreme as King's favourite veg. That's half a page in this morning's Express. Is there no news in the world? What's going on there? Imagine, King Charles, what's your favourite vegetable? I rather favour the spinach.
1: Hey, guess how much Andy Murray is worth?
3: I would say, on him...
1: No, this is incredible.
3: Could be over 40 million quid.
1: No, not that much.
3: Over 20 million.
1: 21.47 million pounds.
3: Well, that he declares.
1: That's incredible.
3: Not that I'm implying he doesn't declare his income.
1: No.
3: It's a lot of money in tennis. There isn't a sponsorship deal.
1: Yeah, he hasn't played for quite a few years. Yeah,
3: sponsorship deals. He's still doing adverts and stuff, isn't he?
1: Yeah, he's got a housing portfolio and all sorts. Interview. What was his mum's book? His mum's murder mystery book.
3: Oh, it wasn't murder most foul, was it? It was murder...
1: Game, set, and murder.
3: Well remembered.
1: Yes.
3: Oh, tosh that was. Now, here's... I mean, you know, I like all kinds of music. I'll even death metal I'll have a go at.
1: Yeah.
3: Asyncopatic jazz, hard bop, all that stuff. I may swerve this. Not that I mind a show tune, but... Elaine Page will pay homage to the Beatles on her latest album, insisting... They're very important musically.
1: Oh, thank you, Elaine.
3: Well, at last she's caught up. Elaine Page sing Yesterday. What's she going to do?
1: How funny. I think if Elaine Page does the Beatles, that probably ends the Beatles, doesn't it?
3: Well, unless she does songs like their B-side, Why Don't We Do It in the Road? That kind of Beatles song she should do.
1: They had a
3: Me
1: song
3: and my
1: called
3: monkey,
1: that?
3: Yeah, the B-side. Like a jam, one of John Lennon's jam ones. A lifelong fan of the Fab Four and a lover of 60s music in general, Elaine said, we were all about rebellion. And rebelling against traditional values and that kind of thing. I love the Beatles, even though not everybody approved of them. That was 60 years ago. Oh, dear. Elaine Page, what's next? Elaine Page sings Guns N' Roses.
1: Job Bon Jovi needs to, you know, get a sense of humour and also just get a bit of a life, really. He's suing...
3: Oh.
1: He is suing a tribute artist who uses the name One Jovi. That's all right, isn't it? That's not really close at all.
3: One Jovi.
1: One Jovi.
3: As in John, but one in Spanish.
1: No, one, spelled O-N-E.
3: One Jovi.
1: Bon Jovi tribute singer has been forced to change his name because of legal threats from Mr. John Bon Jovi. Andy Hearn, who's a...
3: Andy Hearn? What's the use of Hearn Jovi?
1: Hearn Jovi. He had a letter from Bon Jovi's lawyers saying that the name was too similar, so he's had to change it.
3: I must confess... Yeah, they're all right, Bon Jovi. I find it difficult to think there'd be much of a market for a John Bon Jovi tribute band.
1: Why on earth would he be bothered about a tribute band going around?
3: Somebody being, but maybe it's publicity for Mr. Hearn.
1: Yeah, it's all Bon Jovi, actually, at St. Mary's one.
3: Yeah, but you wouldn't, I mean, you know, I've seen a few tribute bands, they're quite good fun and all that. So some very big lads who would take that tribute, call themselves Take Fat. It said Take Fat featuring Blobby Williams. They're all big old lumps.
1: He says he decided not to fight Bon Jovi.
3: No.
1: Because he feels like he wouldn't be able to win against the multi-millionaire.
3: He's quite short, Bon Jovi, John Bon Jovi. I think he's about 5'6", 5'7".
1: I like this from Andy Hearn.
3: What did he say?
1: He was an electrician. He says, I take it as a compliment. If he thinks I'm a threat, then thank you. Nothing's fair enough.
3: Andy, without wishing to puncture your balloon... I very much doubt whether John
1: Bon
3: Jovi...
1: Yeah, but who's buying tickets for One Jovi thinking they're actually going to go see Bon Jovi?
3: Good point, well made.
1: Yeah. Anyway, good luck to the lad. He doesn't actually look like anything like him at all.
3: Let's have a look.
1: There he is with his sunglasses on and his hair.
3: Now, You're not going to mistake him, even in a very dark pub. We're live till 5 and more Mormon with his film, top 5 films of the year so far on the way, plus 2 big releases for the weekend.
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0: time now to welcome back to the show our Thursday regular and favourite, Mr. Amon Warman, top Empire Film Magazine columnist, great interview and podcast, of course, host of many a film event, and a regular with us each and every Thursday. And he's got a treat for us this morning. After two film release reviews, films for the weekend, The Dink and Deepwater, he's going to give us his top five countdown of the films of the year, in his opinion, so far, and he knows what he's on about. Good morning, Amon. So, are we starting with The Dink this morning?
1: We are starting with The Dink, which is streaming on Apple TV Plus this week. And it's directed by Josh Greenbaum. He's the man behind Barb and Star Go to Vista Del Mar, if you saw that film a while back. And it stars Jake Johnson as Dusty Boyd. He was a tennis star in his youth, but he never really fulfilled his tennis dreams. And we find him working at a struggling country club owned by his father, played by your favourite, by the way, Ed Harris.
0: Ed Harris! Oh, I'm there for this one, then. I'm looking forward to this.
1: Do I even need to talk about this film? You're going to watch it regardless of what I say.
0: Absolutely.
1: But Ed Harris, his father, is very disappointed in him. And when he injures his wrist in very foolish fashion while trying to win a tennis tournament to impress his father, he, in order to heal faster, he must turn to the sport he swore he'd never play. The sport his father is trying to ban from the country club.
0: Oh.
1: He must play pickleball.
0: Oh!
1: And that is what this film is about.
0: Okay, so it's Ed Harris in what sounds like a comedy, but you never know with our Ed. Here's a trailer for The Dink.
2: Tennis. Elegance. Aesthetic perfection. She needs our protection. An epidemic is sweeping across our once great nation.
3: Here's the garbage. This is a tennis club, lady.
4: Woo! Get your pickleball ass out of here.
5: My name is Dusty Boyd.
6: You're crushing these old people, Dusty.
5: But most people know me as the Hammer.
0: Obviously a very intense drama, this one. Did you enjoy it, Amon?
1: Very intense drama. Expect Oscar nominations for all involved. No, I'm joking. I did have a pretty good time with this, though. This feels very Dodgeball and Talladega Nights at its best moments, which is exactly the tone you should be aiming for to strike with a sports comedy like this. It's pretty consistently funny. I think Jake Johnson, we've known he has great comedic timing for a while now, and he showcases that here. Ed Harris gets a lot of laughs by playing things completely straight. You get a taste of that in the trailer. He gets some funny moments just out of that very straight tone, which I enjoyed. You got Aaron Chen, who plays PJ. Dusty's very loyal, weird, but also funny friend. That was kind of working for me. You get some fun cameos from the likes of Ben Stiller and John McEnroe, who turned up for no reason. Andy Roddick has also kind of worked into the plot of this film in quite a funny way. There's actually, it all builds like a very sort of predictable like final match, and Andy Roddick is involved in that final match. And there's one thing he says when he wins a point that made me laugh a lot, because I don't know if you know this, but there's a amateur bowler, or maybe, no, he's a pro bowler by the name of Peter Weber.
0: Right.
1: And he sort of got famous for a second because he won a match, and as he was celebrating that match, he basically motioned to the camera and said, "Who the hell do you think you are? I am." And it's kind of like a really weird, but it really worked. And basically, Andy Roddick does that in the film, which I'd be laughing a lot. So yeah, I enjoyed the humor of it. I also think it's quite sweet at times. Johnson and Mary Steenburgen, who plays Candace, they are very, very charming together. They are two people who find each other at a really crappy point in their lives and help each other to heal through their unexpected friendship. And it's surprising what happens between them, but I was really fully on board for the ride. One of the funniest moments that actually happens between them is that Jake Johnson's character, Dusty, learns to like country music from Candace, and that's quite funny. So this is kind of a low-stakes movie, but it does hit the mark for me, and there's an easy likability to the whole thing that makes it quite an enjoyable watch. I will say that it's a bit tropey, although that's hard to avoid in a sports comedy like this. And also, try as they might, this is another film that showcases just how hard it is to make sports look great on film. When it comes to tennis, especially, I think challenges is the gold standard,
0: yeah,
1: and this falls far short of that. They just haven't quite cracked the code yet on how to make these sports feel authentic and real and exciting as they are in actual life. But on the whole, I had a good solid time with this. I think it's a very pleasant film, and you could do a lot worse this week.
0: I can see it on the posters now. The best pickleball film starring Ed Harris this year, says a modern woman. Let's go down to the other release, the other new film that's out, Deep Water. Tell us about that, please, Amon.
1: Yes, so this is directed by Rennie Harlan, and it stars Ben Kingsley as the captain of a plane, and Aaron Eckhart is the first officer. They are on a flight from Los Angeles to Shanghai that is forced to make an emergency landing. Ooh. So things going pretty bad, but they go from bad to worse when it becomes clear that where they've landed is in shark-infested waters. And let me tell you, these sharks are hungry. So can survivors work together for long enough to avoid becoming shark food? That is what this one's about.
0: Liking the sound of this one already. Amon's verdict after we play the trailer for Deep Water.
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7: Brace, call him back.
0: Now, Rennie Harlan has been known to deliver a good action pick or three. Is this one any good, Amon?
1: It's at its best moments is solid. Like, I think the actual plane crash is impressively mounted. It's really quite visceral, and it feels like every way you could die from a flight gone bad like this, the film covers. Objects hitting people in the head, people getting thrown out of the plane as it's going down, loss of engines, people trapped underwater. Carnage everywhere, death everywhere, and I think that opening plane crash really does hit hard. After that, it settles into kind of mid-movie quality. And it's fine, but like you want more from a film like this, especially given that it's Rennie Harlan at the helm. I will say that we spend just enough time with some of these very earnestly crafted archetypal characters. So when the saves and the sacrifices and the final moments happen, sometimes it feels heartfelt. I will say this. There's a character here whose name is Dutch, played by Angus Sampson. If you know that name, for me, I watched the Lincoln Lawyer series on Netflix, and he stars in that. He's actually one of the good guys in that, and I really enjoy him on that show. And he's easy to root for on that show. In this film, let me tell you, it has been a while since I've hated the character on the level that I hated the character in this film. I hated him with the heat of 1,000 suns, Paul. I wanted to reach through the screen and strangle him. He's the type of character who is an ass just because he can be an ass. That's the type of character we're dealing with here. And I have to give it up. Like, it's a impressive impact, maybe impact was one word, but he understood the assignment in terms of what this performance demanded.
0: Sounds like he had you rooting for the shark, did he?
1: Honestly, you will be rooting for the shark when it comes to this character. I guarantee you that.
0: Okay.
1: You will be rooting for the shark to chow down on this guy and turn him into 500 pieces. He is that... he just continues with every scene that he has to step up the irritation ladder one notch at a time. You will know that if you watch this film, you will fully agree with everything I just said, I promise you. So, yeah, it's fine for what it is. You will not remember it after you watch it at all. It's a bit cheesy at times. Some of the shark CGI is a bit iffy. But it's just fine.
0: And then go and have a pizza and a drink and forget about it.
1: I'm just giving you poster quotes all over the place.
0: Okay, and let's now have your count. We're halfway through the year, 6 months in plus, yeah. And you're going to give us a countdown of your top five movies of the year so far. Well, I'm guessing neither The Dink nor Deepwater quite made the cut.
1: It was close, but no cigar for them, no. Yeah. So, yeah, at number five, you have My Father's Shadow, that really excellent film directed by Akinola Davies Jr. and starring Chope Derizu as a father trying to reconnect with his sons. Really emotional, brilliant performances, a great story set in Nigeria across one day, which really heightens the tension.
0: Wow.
1: And gives like a ticking clock sort of feeling as well. If you have not sought this out yet, please do. It won a BAFTA back in February, very well deserved. Akinola Davies Jr., one to watch, and Chope Derizu, long been one of our finest actors here in the UK, puts in a fantastic performance. So, My Father's Shadow at number five.
0: And at number four, what are we looking at there?
1: At number four, we've got Park Chan-wook's No Other Choice. Really brilliant, hilarious film. And some of the transitions in this movie, I'm still thinking about it. Like, incredible filmmaking, just on that level. But really unpredictable, has a lot to say about just the work environment and what we all must do to survive in this environment, which I think really comes through. So, yeah, really love that film. No Other Choice at number four.
0: Okay, and then we've got number three, please.
1: Number three, we actually didn't get a chance to talk about this much because we were in World Cup mode.
0: Yeah.
1: But Olivia Wilde's The Invite is a spectacular film. Absolutely spectacular film. You know, Olivia Wilde, I think she's long been a really, really good director. Obviously, before this, she had Don't Worry, Darling, which came under some flack for a number of different reasons. But the directing was never an issue for me, even in that film. I think the film's issues there were the screenwriting. Here, everything is just working at maximum capacity. Incredible performances from the quartet here, Seth Rogen, Olivia Wilde herself.
0: Because I've seen the trailer for this. Ed Norton's one of my favourite actors. But the trailer for this, I'm not big on films that make me feel socially embarrassed and awkward, and I wonder whether this might be for me. I still want the cinema, so I can see it, but basically it seems like there's a kind of slightly mismatched couple who invite round for dinner the much groovier, sexier Dare One Set couple, and there seems to be some kind of suggestion there might be a bit of wife-swapping hanky-panky in the air.
1: There's some hanky-panky in the air, but I just think it's a really beautiful sort of dissection and observation on long-term relationships, what they need to survive and thrive. And it's funny, but it's also really intimate and heartfelt. Like, the way that it ends, I think, is absolutely beautiful. I can't actually wait to watch this again. I think it's a beautiful
0: film. Okay, I'll make sure I catch up this weekend. Then what's number two for us?
1: Number two has been number one for a while, but number two is now Project Hail Mary, which I really, really loved earlier this year. Ryan Gosling is one of the few actors we have today who can hold the screen just by virtue of his pure charisma on his lonesome. And he does that beautifully well in this film, all the way through the film. The visuals are incredible. The score by Daniel Pemberton is about to get Oscar nominated in a few months. It is sensational. And Phil Lord and Chris Miller, they just don't miss. And it was really cool to see them behind the camera for this. Next up for them, maybe not behind the camera, but they're very much involved in Spider-Man Beyond the Spider-Verse, which, as you know, I am beyond hyped for. So excited to see that one.
0: That's a great science fiction film. Then Project Hail Mary, really brilliant film. And at number one, Amon, is the film I believe you only shared your thoughts with us on this one last week.
1: That is correct. The Odyssey is my number one film of the year so far. So good that it actually sent all the other releases running this week. The releases that I mentioned that we talked about this week, Deep Water and The Dink, they have gone straight to sort of VOD and streaming because nobody wants to even think about releasing a film right now because Oppenheimer, or rather The Odyssey, is on everyone's minds, and rightfully so. It's an incredible film by Christopher Nolan. Incredible in terms of how it's practically shot. The filmmaking trickery here is incredible. Matt Damon, incredible performance, movie star performance as Odysseus, who's just trying to get back home. Incredible performances all the way around. Ludwig Göransson's score, that will get Oscar nominated. I've been listening to it all week. Odysseus is an incredible track. The score overall is amazing. It just doesn't really put a foot wrong. And I would say find the bigger screen and watch it multiple times because it is very deserving of it.
0: And not that you care, folks, but I saw it last Friday. I'm seeing it again this Friday. It's an absolute masterpiece. I particularly thought John Leguizamo was brilliant in it.
1: Yes, I fully agree. Fantastic. He's my self-MVP of the film. Fully agree with that.
0: Brilliant stuff there from our pal, Amon Warman. Read him each and every month at Empire Film Magazine and catch him with me on a Thursday. And talking of the Odyssey and Odysseus' journey home, here's the trailer. Cheers, Amon.
11: We won the war. Help me go home.
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0: on yesterday's show, we mentioned Marmalade when we were compiling a list of Caledonian singing superstars and bands. And I happen to know that Stuart Weir, who's our first guest this morning, himself, of course, of Caledonian human heritage, I believe you saw Marmalade live, a fantastic, a really underrated band, I think, Stewie.
1: Yes, good morning, Paul. I did. They played at the after-tournament party for the Masters Snooker Tournament in Glasgow when it was held in Motherwell. There was a lot of people turned up there thinking, well, Marmalade have got one hit, and they got to number one with it, Obladi Oblada, yeah. And then they started playing, and the amount of people who said, oh, they sang that as well. Yeah. A fantastically talented band, some great band members as well, especially a certain William Campbell, better known as Junior.
0: Of course, yes. Yeah, and Hallelujah Freedom was a big hit, didn't he, in the 70s?
1: He was. Another guy who was lead vocalist, Dean Ford, who was a fantastic musician as well. No, they were a fantastic band, and I will remember them going to number one, first Scottish band ever. I think it was Christmas 1968, 1969 or something like that.
0: That's right, they did Obladi Oblada off the White Album, didn't they, for the Beatles. They covered it. And again, I think Reflections was their biggest hit in the States. I think that made top five in the States.
1: Yeah, and I remember when they came on TV for the sort of Christmas New Year programmes, they were all dressed up there in their kilts, and they're like, except the drummer, who was Alan Whitehead, who sat with his red coat tunic on because he was English. a fantastic touch. I don't know if you get away with that kind of thing now, but in the day, a fantastic band.
0: A couple of papers have gone big on what for many of us is quite a small story, but we made big of it to wind up Kane Reeves. Big story on the back page of the Times this morning and the front page of the Telegraph sports section. The Guardian have gone for it as well. Spygate coach stepped forward, Tronda Eckhart, facing 6-month ban. Southampton's Tronda Eckhart charged by the FA for directing observation of training sessions, which is a rather long-winded legal way of saying spying on the opposition.
1: It was a laugh and a bit of a chuckle at the time, wasn't it? Yeah. When you had all these, you know, sort of James Bond characters being grafted onto pictures and the like. But the fact of the matter is, this is a major story. And again, what do you actually do in terms of a punishment? Well, many would say that Southampton had their punishment when they couldn't play in the playoff final, especially financially. Yeah. What was that game supposed to be worth? You know, 200 million quid, yeah, which is a huge penalty. But the FA have obviously decided that it's one thing, the league deciding that the club should

0: I know so many people in football when this story came out, and even on this station, actually asking, what would you actually learn from training? Now, unless you pick out specifics in terms of, dead ball situations, set piece situations like corners or free kicks, there isn't really that much you can pick up on in practice matches or in training. You look at actually what teams do in games, and you tend to find out 99% of the time that's what we'll stick to during the course of the season. So it's almost bizarre that the
1: Yeah.
0: guy's been convicted of something that didn't really have any sort of knock-on effect to the actual football itself.
1: Well, I suppose the idea of pursuing it is pour encourager les autres, as Voltaire said back in the day. But what do you think would be a suitable punishment? Or should they have just drawn a line under this 4-point ban? You didn't get to play in the playoffs properly. That's the end of it.
0: Yeah, no, I think that there is if you like, a duty of care in terms of football that you make sure individuals don't do this again. It's one thing that you punish the football clubs, and Southampton have been punished. The number one promotion, they start off with a deficit and a penalty to start with. But I think the fact that you have somebody instigating that within the club who's still at the club bizarrely, then I think you have to go after that guy as well. And people say, well, they've been punished once or twice already, but I think the FA are actually going for the individuals in this one.
1: Also, in yesterday's paper, yesterday's Daily Record had a front page story looking at the fallout, ongoing discussions about allowing both sets of fans for an Old Firm derby to get back together. One of the headlines on the front page was "Ultras organise up criminal gangs." Well, surely that's because, by and large, football ultras are criminal gangs.
0: Yeah. I'm always, particularly suspicious of groups that dress themselves in head to toe in black and cover their faces. What have you got to hide? Gone are the days where you put on your green and white or red, white and blue tammy and scarf and went to the game and supported your team that way. It's almost like some kind of 1930s black shirt operation that are trotting about. And the thing is, if there was enough police officers there, the police always tell us, or the intelligence on these things is always tip top. And listen, in the past, I've written stories about these guys who infiltrate supporters groups and travel across Europe with them, and mix in with the different sets of supporters. But ultimately, they're actually working with the local police to point out the troublemakers and have them locked up for 48 hours whilst the game's on. But I think on this occasion, even regardless of what sort of intelligence Police Scotland had, they were caught with their trousers around their ankles in this one. Hence the reason why there was the scenes. The scenes were horrific for a great many people. They were shocking for a great many people. Listen, it was nothing compared to 1980 Scottish Cup final, where you'd horses and batting police charging around the pitch. And I think that's something you don't want to get back to. But the whole thing about fans and rival fans and at Ibrox that day in particular, you had a faction of Celtic fans, namely the Green Brigade, who are banned from Celtic Park, yet seem to have, 250, 300 tickets all to themselves and position themselves right behind the goal. I mean, if that's not telling me that there's something slightly untoward or corrupt about how the tickets were managed, then I don't know what does.
1: Great stuff there from earlier in the show by Stuart Weir, one of our favourites, one of our Thursday regulars. And we also had a text in, have we not, about marmalade?
2: Yeah, good morning, Brendan, who says, good morning, chaps. He's out been cutting the grass in New Zealand, and he went to
1: the whole of New Zealand, that's a long job.
2: Isn't
1: Blimey.
2: It? Blimey. Hope you've been paid well for that, mate. So he went
1: I'll pay
2: to
1: you the fourth bridge. When you finish, you've got to start all over again.
2: Went to a Katie Tunstall gig recently in Wellington, and marmalade were the support act.
1: They were originally the marmalade, after being for a while the Gaylords, and then became the marmalade, and then just marmalade. And of course, Katie Tunstall is opening later on today the Commonwealth Games in Glasgow.
2: It is indeed.
1: Now, a good producer needs to be hard and sometimes unfair. Earlier in the programme, and I regret it, I was a bit snippy and snippy with the moose But you're insisting on playing this again, are
2: well,
1: you not?
2: Only because it's so thrilling. You know, the Moose loves to tell us some, you know, fascinating stories from his trips around the grounds.
1: Yeah, some fascinating ones, not that often, though.
2: Well, Darren McAnthony, the Peterborough chairman, he is back on this morning from 10 a.m. with Alex Crook. Yeah. And the Moose went to watch Peterborough against Colton.

0: Manchester in a pre-season friendly this week.
1: Peterborough 1-3-2.
0: They did indeed. And then the Moose caught up with Danny Cowley, the Colchester manager afterwards.
1: Former Pompey boss.
0: He was.
1: And Lincoln.
0: And Lincoln. 10 years ago is Tom Lincoln. Anyway, he caught up with Danny Cowley. And then he thought afterwards it will share a really funny, really entertaining story about a previous encounter with the Cowley brothers.
1: No, it's not. Here we go.
2: Got quite a funny story, actually, of the first time I ever met them, if you got a minute.
3: We're all ears.
2: So I was at Boreham Wood. Boreham Wood were taking on Sutton United because Lincoln were playing Sutton the following weekend.
3: Yeah.
2: So I went into the boardroom at halftime, like you do. Said hello to the Boreham Wood chairman. And I saw in the corner John Still. He was then the manager of, I think he's back at Luton. Anyway, so he was the manager of Luton. So I've known Stilly for like 20, 25 years. So I've gone over to Stilly and I'm thinking, he's talking to these two guys. I'm thinking, hurry up, half time's nearly finished here. Anyway, so in the end, I had to butt in. I said, excuse me, I'm sorry for butting in. Stilly, how are you? You know, great to see you. Just thought I'd come over and say hello. He said, oh, you shouldn't be saying hello to me. I said, why not? He said, these are the two people you should be saying hello to. These are up-and-coming young managers, and you should be saying hello to them because they're at the moment, they're making all the headlines in football. So I looked at Danny. I looked at Nicky.
3: Yeah.
2: Danny's wearing the normal sort of National League South coat, or National League at the time coat, with DC on it. Right. Nicky's got the same NC on it. I'm looking and thinking, who the hell are these two people? Anyway, so I said, I'm really sorry. I don't know who they are, John. And he said, it's Danny and Nicky Cowley from Lincoln. They're Lincoln managers. Went, oh, hello. Oh, nice to meet you. Yeah, absolutely. And I didn't really think anything of it at the time. And that was the season where they got to the quarterfinals of the Cup. And ahead of that game, they allowed me to go down and watch them report on them training at West Ham, because West Ham allowed them to use their training ground. And on the Saturday, I met up with them while they had breakfast at their hotel, the Landmark, and then got on the coach so they went to the Emirates with them. So a friendship was born then, but at that particular time at Boreham Wood, I didn't know who they were.
3: And you've got a funny story as well for us. I'm joking, of course. That's our mate Ian Abrams, the Mighty Moose. Where are you off to this weekend, Moose? What are you up to between now and Monday?
2: Do you know what? That's really harsh. That's really, really harsh.
3: I know you can take it.
2: Unbelievable.
3: The tumble-wee tale teller that is Ian Abrams. I mean, I feel.
0: I'm sorry, that's not a story. That's. Well, come
3: he
0: on.
3: He just met them and he didn't know they were, and their little.
0: Why should he know who they were?
3: I don't know. It's the Moose, isn't it?
0: I don't know. I'm sorry. He would be the worst after dinner, you know, or after dinner speaker, would he ever, the Moose? And he's also one of the. I don't want to sound like I'm doing him down, but.
3: Do you think. Stuart's asking this, and he's right. I wonder if he does say, my good friends. Tweet on their birthdays. Must do.
0: I love him to bits. I know we speak to him at like 2 a.m. So, yeah. You know, but he's one of those people who goes, was it a Wednesday or was it a Thursday?
3: And I passed by Percy Ingles, or was it Greg's? Anyway, I was on the A404 328. Anyway, I was read somewhere in that way.
0: Sometimes you just want to scream, hurry up.
3: Which you do to me all the time.
0: Oh, dear. I know we talk some utter nonsense on this show, but my word.
3: As Simon Jordan would say.
0: I look forward to him telling us another thrilling story on Sunday morning.
3: Now, coming up, we've got Sam Ellard. He's flying solo this morning. Great listen on the early sports breakfast. And after that, Siobhan Hearn and Gabby Abonlahor are back from 6. I think Sam sticks around as well to keep some order. And during the show, they're going to be speaking to not only David Bernstein.
0: Oh.
3: Alan Brazil's back on.
0: Oh, good man.
3: Big Al. Can't wait to hear that one. Always a great listen on the way home.
0: Well, they asked Ali McCoist if he would be interested in managing Scotland.
3: He helped out in the past, doesn't he?
0: He did. He under Walter Smith. I wonder if he'd... can you imagine that? Ali and Alan teaming
3: up. Oh, double A. The double A team.
0: Leading the Tartan Army. Oh, good to have Alan Brazil back. Also, they'll be going through all the latest transfers with Garnacho nearly completing his loan deal to Aston Villa. And also Phil Foden signing a new 4-year contract at Manchester City. I hope they don't bang on about Southampton as well and try and get Tonda Eckhart sacked like all the back pages are trying to do.
3: Well, they're suggesting there may be a 6-month suspension coming his way. Will the owner keep him on? And the owner's a fan of his and been a kind of defender of him, is he not? And they paid the penalty because you missed out on your chance to get a promotion. That's cost £200 million. And you got a 4 points deduction as well. Curiously,
0: haven't we been punished enough?
3: By coincidence, that wasn't enough to mean that Wrexham could then complain and say, if it had been 6 point deduction, we should have been in the playoffs.
0: Yeah, but I don't know. I'm glad Wrexham didn't complain because that would have been farcical, wouldn't it?
3: Well, that's very funny. The last of this new series of theirs, they go to Black. And they say, we didn't make the playoffs. And they come back up with all the... I mean, it was, at the time, a mixture of irritating but very funny. It was so pitiful, wasn't it, really? Southampton became a laughing stock. Maybe that'll change this season.
0: He's paid his dues. He's taken his punishment. Just leave him alone now.
3: He hasn't been punished personally.
0: Well, he has been punished. Of course, his name's been dragged through the dirt.
3: But that was of his own making.
0: He's become a laughing stock.
3: Insisting on Billy Pepper going down and spying on other clubs, Middlesbrough and Oxford.
0: Yeah, but we gave him a job, Billy Pepper, now. So, you know, at least we've helped him out.
3: Made him unemployable elsewhere, one might say, but I couldn't comment.
0: Well, maybe he could have turned down the opportunity to go and spy.
3: You say opportunity?
0: Yeah.
3: I believe we think there was it's been accepted, a degree of untoward pressure on the young man.
0: I don't know.
3: You brought it up. Don't keep bringing it up.
0: No, I haven't brought it up. I'm only bringing it up because it's on all the back pages again. The Times have even put it on their front page.
3: I know. Here we go. Spygate ban looms. Southampton head coach John De Reckert is facing a possible ban after being charged with misconduct by the FA over the Spygate scandal. The worst scandal ever to hit football. I made that last bit up.
0: Outrageous. Also, the Jeff Bezos story is really interesting, isn't it? He's been approached to become part of a consortium to invest into Liverpool.
3: There's talk of a $2 billion buyout of a third of the club's value, which has been placed by the owners, Fenway Sports, at being around $6 billion. One's got to assume that if Jeff Bezos is involved with his Amazon TV or Prime TV setup, that would mean some kind of link-up, maybe between Liverpool Club and TV channel.
0: I think keep Jeff Bezos out of anything to do with the Premier League.
3: On old Jeff. Who would you rather have been? Elon Musk?
0: Well, no, because I feel like if he starts to have a say at a massive club like Liverpool, then all of a sudden the discussion to get a Premier League game being played in the States becomes a bit more of a reality, doesn't it? And that scares me.
3: He's a citizen of the world, though, Mr. Bezos. And if you're listening, Jeff, you're a very handsome chap.
0: You are indeed, yes. But I do worry that if he starts to get involved, and then all of a sudden we could end up having like an NFL-style game being played in Kansas, you know what I mean? Liverpool versus Man United.
3: You know my views on that.
0: You wouldn't mind.
3: I would love to see it because it wind up both sets of entitled fans so hugely. we can't get over there. You go and watch it on the telly the way you normally do. Most of you men, you're not offensive in Guildford anyway.
0: That's not right. What about the season ticket holders? You got to think of them, Paul.
3: Can you imagine the bleating and moaning and whining and whinging? Maybe
0: it,
3: quite right.
0: It just worries me, that's all.
3: And don't forget, we have got excellent coverage tonight of the opening ceremony of the Commonwealth Games up there in Glasgow. We're going to have Michael Waydock, our athletics correspondent, on the show Friday morning, we hope and pray. Also going to be previewing the big boxing action this weekend. Elements of an exhibition bout about Joshua and Fury back in action, but not against each other, of course. All that and a big preview of all the transfer news so far this season, and there's been loads of it. We've been Paul Ross and Kane Reeves. Kane's back with us Monday morning, if he remembers to set his alarm clock. Meanwhile, I'm back with you tomorrow morning with Stuart Armour from One, only on Talk Sport and Talk.
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13: Hello there, and a very good evening to you. It is Petri here with you until 1 o'clock. And coming up at midnight, of course, we give you the opportunity to talk back in the Talk Back Hour. So, what I want to talk to you about, because actually this is my last show this week, back on Monday, but by then Andy Burnham will be on holiday. So I just want to check in with you this morning to see... how you think it's going? What are your thoughts so far on Andy Byrne? I've got loads of messages coming in on this actually already. But it'd be good to talk to you and let me know what you're thinking, because I can't help. I know I sound like I'm being really down on him, but I'm just looking at these very very expensive giveaways that he's come up with so far this week, £850 million on basically, potentially, not even definitely, helping us out to the true cost of £3 over 6 months. And yet it's going to cost nearly £1 billion to give us each that, what, 50p a month, if we're lucky. Right, I know you said it's £45 over the year. It's only for 6 months. It's only costed for six months. He hasn't even got the money for it yet. It's on a wink and a promise, that's £25. And then when you factor in that the fuel is due to go up in January by £22, that's where I get the £3 from. In case you were wondering. So I've just basic maths, but it's very expensive to make such a tiny difference. And look, I'm not knocking 50p a month. It's better than having money taken off us, right? I mean, it is better than that. But at a cost of nearly £1 billion, is it really making that much of a dent? Is it really providing what he wanted it to provide, and that is hope in our hearts? Same too with the bus fares. That I think capping bus fares at £2 is a great idea if you're a city, which he did that similar job in Manchester. But does it work across the country? And also, many people who use buses, if you're getting a return fare, it doesn't work. It's single fares, and they're usually cheaper than a single fare. And also, if you're travelling a lot, you'd be like, I guess, like in London, you'd have some form of Oyster card or some kind of season ticket that would reduce costs for you anyway. So again, that's going to cost more than 500 million. So you're looking at two things which are costing, you know, the best half of £1.4 billion. And I don't know how many of us are really going to feel anything from that. And that is a lot of money, which potentially could be better spent elsewhere, that we might feel better. I don't know. You tell me, because I'm thinking that he's coming out with these policies, trying to give us a direction of travel, which is a good thing. But maybe he should wait. I mean, I've been critical of him waiting. I think that he should have had an idea by now what he was going to do, and it shouldn't take 5 weeks for him to speak to the country about his policies. But he's going to take the holiday, and he's not going to tell us about his policies until the first week of September. So maybe if he's going to do that anyway, just stop with these little things that you're dishing out. I mean, it does give us an idea of the man, but it also makes me really nervous about him, because this is about being liked. This is about him wanting to be loved. This is about him wanting the country to go, oh, what a nice guy. We don't need a nice guy. We need somebody who's going to be honest with the country and do the job. I'm not interested in him wanting us all to like him. We need to respect him, and that he has to earn. And I'm not sure he's going the right way about it. So, I mean, he's doing the opposite to Keir Starmer, isn't he? He's being all positive, and rather than taking something away, he's trying to give something. But is it worth the money? Is he spending our money wisely? That's the question. And if he's not at this stage, then I fear for the policies of the future. But I would love to hear from you on that. Like I said, this is our last chance really to talk about Burnham, for you and me anyway, this week. So give me a call on that. 0344 499 1000. Those calls are charged at the national rate, but we do, of course, call you back. And text the word talk and your message to 87222. Well, joining me now to discuss this and, of course, go through the papers of the Thursday is Phil Dave, talk broadcaster and editor. A good evening to you.
14: Oh, Lady Hoskin, good evening. How are you?
13: I'm very, very well indeed. It's good to see you.
14: Likewise. I couldn't agree more with you when you say, by the way, this is about being liked. I was just thinking, literally, as you were reeling everything off there, I thought, come on, the crux is... he's saying, love me, love me. And I just think, for goodness sake, surely the British public aren't that stupid. And what worries me in particular, if you don't mind my saying, you haven't even asked me, I'm really sorry, I'm just going launching right into this.
13: That's fine.
14: But what really worries me is that if this is what he wants to have as his, if you like, lasting memory of him over the summer recess, what on earth is in store for us when he comes back in September?
13: That is my concern. He's got to heed Tony Blair when Tony Blair said to him last week, you will not be loved. Get that into your head, because he's used to that, right, in Manchester, because the job is very, very different. He was spending money in Manchester that had been given to him by Westminster, and if he couldn't finish a project or do a project, he blamed Westminster, right? So he was always the good guy. He was always the one buying things and gifting things. And then when he couldn't, he'd say, well, I want to, but they won't let me. So he was always seen as the good guy. He cannot run a premiership in the same way as he did the mayoralship.
14: And in some really strange way, I think already we're starting to see smatterings of like a Boris Johnson 2.0. Because it was exactly, I think, the same with Boris. He didn't really anticipate the difference. He knew he wanted to be PM, but I don't think he appreciated the difference between being the Mayor of London, where he could clown around a bit and be this lovable figure, versus the figurehead of the country. And somehow the two don't go hand in hand. And as you say, if Andy Burnham is going or did go around in Manchester being this like lovable, well, I don't know, brother, uncle, whatever you want to call it. It's just someone who basically helped the good people of Manchester. And now he wants to try and replicate that on a national scale. Well, I hate to say it, there's not going to be many people who have forgotten that financially he's left Manchester in a worse state than when he found it.
13: Yeah, well, that's the thing, isn't it, as well, and the country. I think that today Andy Burnham looked a little bit more wide-eyed. I think they'd shown him the books. Right, I think that he finally got...
14: I was going to say, surely he's not shattered already.
13: Yeah, no, but I think that they sat him down. It's like with Wes Streeting. I mean, he as Defence Secretary, now he's been briefed now about all of the threats against us, and he looked a little bit shaken when he was speaking at Farnborough earlier. I totally saw that he looked a bit, oh my goodness me, what have I taken on as my brief? And I think that Andy Burnham, he knows government, but he doesn't know being a prime minister. And one of my guests earlier on was saying, Sir Vernon was saying, it's a very unique and specific job, and it is not like any other job in government. And suddenly you're confronted with all these briefings, all of these things, events, dear boy, events, things happening over on the global stage as well. And maybe he's just now suddenly realised what it is he's taken on. And that's why we're seeing him go, oh, hang on a minute. You know I mentioned that I'd like to, unfreeze the tax brackets, but that's got to be costed now. So he's changing his tone.
14: He's not even been in a week and he's already U-turned. I mean, it really is just more of the same Starmer politics. But I do think, to be fair, and I won't say this very often about Andy Burnham, so enjoy it whilst it lasts. I think, to be fair, you were saying about he doesn't know what it is to be Prime Minister, but realistically, does any politician
13: No.
14: until they become Prime Minister?
13: No. I don't think they do, but I think that he's wanted this for 10 years. He's wanted this for a long time. This is his third attempt at becoming Prime Minister, third time lucky. He got the job. He's always wanted it. And sometimes you've got to be careful what you wish for, right? What you think you want may not turn out to be exactly what you thought it was going to be. And I wonder if he's in that position now. And, of course, he goes off on holiday at the end of this week.
14: All right for some, I'd say.
13: Yeah.
14: Mind you, I'd say that, actually. I don't think it's all right for him at all. I think he's got one heck of a job ahead of him. And I really don't envy him.
13: And I really don't think he should be going on holiday. I don't think any of them should, when we have a change of Prime Minister, not given the state the country's in at the moment.
14: I agree, but at the same time, it's not like that was a shock. That is what happens at this time of year. I'm not saying that I disagree with what you think, but
13: yeah, but it's the change of Prime Minister that's happened at exactly the same time as the holidays, so
14: yeah, and I worry that timing is very deliberate. That's what I don't like.
13: Yeah,
14: it's because it's just further chance for him to avoid answering questions that he's managed to avoid thus far.
13: Yeah.
14: And realistically, what questions has he actually answered? Because he hasn't really faced anyone yet.
13: No, he did a sort of a media round table in the garden the other day, but that didn't last very long because he got called away.
14: Called away, sure.
13: Yeah, and then I think Beth Rigby did a pool interview with him as well. But there's been no scrutiny from MPs. There's been no scrutiny. We really don't know. We're guessing, and we shouldn't be guessing about our Prime Minister.
14: Well, it's primarily because most Prime Ministers get in with a mandate. Now, I'm not saying that as far as the law of the land is concerned that he doesn't have a mandate to govern, because technically the Labour Party does, and he's now the leader of the Labour Party. We don't vote for Prime Minister, we vote for party. That's how our systems always work. People might not like it, but that's kind of it. But at the same time, if he's going to start making radical changes, kind of feels a bit cowardly that he snuck it in through the back door. Now, I don't know if he's going to make radical changes. That's the whole point. We don't know. But let's just go on the basis that what we were saying earlier about how this is softening the blow for when he comes back in September, that he's really going to let Burnham economics rip. Well, kind of think that the decent thing would be, actually, do you know what? Let's see if the British public want that.
13: Yeah, I mean, looking at this what he's done so far, and really looking at the maths of it, you're talking, you know, nearly £1.4 billion, which is an incredibly, we talk about money like it's nothing, but that is a lot of taxpayers that have given the government the equivalent to £1.4 billion, right? And for that, we're getting £3 off our electricity bills over a 6-month period, and potentially a cap on bus fares. It feels like money has not been spent wisely, I think.
14: You know, I've long suspected the UK has not been spending money wisely for a very, very long time. So to be honest, this is just more of the same.
13: Mm.
14: But I do think what is absolutely fascinating is the way, and this could be a good sign, it could be a bad sign, the way he has managed to dodge any question or any thought about welfare bills. We don't know what his policy on welfare is, but there are plenty of people who are suggesting that there is a bit of a predicament there. I mean, I think there's one heck of a predicament. You know, I was looking up figures before, and according to gov.uk, The state pension and other pension benefits, 178 billion. So that's around 55% of welfare spending. That's fine. Technically, there's not much we can do about this, unless, of course, you're going to raise the pensionable age, which, of course, has been talked about.
13: Well, they're looking at bringing that forward, aren't they? The 68 is going to be brought forward, and cutting the triple lock.
14: Which has to be said, I mean, not so much triple lock, but in certainly as far as the raising of the pensionable age is concerned, this is not going to be very popular to say this, but let's be clear, it's going to affect me as well. I do agree in raising the age, primarily because the age that it is at the moment was decided at a point in time where people weren't living as long as they do now. So if people are going to live longer and possibly work longer, then doesn't it make sense that people should be contributing to the economy a bit longer as well? Don't get me wrong. I'm not saying it'll be a popular decision, but can't really sort of have an awful lot of money indefinitely being poured into welfare. And
13: I think that's a particularly white-collar attitude.
14: I am wearing a white collar.
13: Yeah, so. Because I think that it's all right for you and me who sit on our backsides to do our job, but there are millions of people who are getting older doing very physical jobs, and they cannot keep working indefinitely just because people like you and I probably can. So I think that maybe there has to be, you know, you've got somebody who is a builder or an electrician or a plumber at the age of 65, 66, 67, 68. That's physically a very, very demanding job. What are they meant to do? So I think while I understand what you're saying and I agree with white collar workers, I don't agree for the whole country.
14: I understand that completely, but the truth is that it doesn't change the fact that people are living longer and therefore they're going to end up costing more money. That pensionable age was decided at a point where people weren't living into their 90s on average. They were living, if they're lucky, into their 80s, but in their 70s on average. Mm. And so as much as I get it, you know, that the physical demand on an older being is not going to be easy, we do need to seriously sort of think about how we do pensions in this country. Maybe it is a case that we say that those who are manual workers are allowed to retire at a certain age and therefore they do get pensioned, because technically that would still save a lot of money if indeed, like you say, the white collar workers are able to physically carry on working. Look, I don't know, it's very tricky, it's a very unpopular decision, but exactly the same way that it's not just about pensions, and I didn't want to turn this into an attack on pensioners, because the truth is that there are working adults as well, again according to gov.uk, and children who are on benefits to the tune of around £145 billion. And so you could argue, well, what on earth's gone on there? Mm. Why is this the case? And that, by the way, is not necessarily even support for people who are either disabled or have certain health conditions, because that in itself is £77 billion. Mm. So all of this comes to around £333 billion predicted this year for 25-26.
13: Which is more than income tax intake.
14: It's
13: if you just
14: lot.
13: Take income tax as a pool of money, the welfare bill it now is more than income tax.
14: Absolutely, it's
13: which is one of those,
14: and we're
13: we've
14: borrowing
13: crossed
14: our
13: that
14: way
13: threshold.
14: Out of it.
13: Yeah, I mean, there's all the other taxes on top of that, fuel and cars, and you know all of that. But as far as income tax goes, that is the equal measure. Yeah, there are big decisions to be made, but is Andy Burnham the man to make them? That's the question. Is he going
14: Whoever
13: to be?
14: Whoever does it is going to be unpopular.
13: Yeah, and he doesn't want to be unpopular. He doesn't want to be unpopular.
14: Well, I don't blame him, because obviously, if, as you say, he's got the job he wanted for about 10 years, and of course he doesn't want to go and shatter that now.
13: Yeah.
14: But the truth is, maybe it's time that the country grows up a bit and realises that we just can't afford to carry on the way we are.
13: I think we do. I think we need a good talking to, frankly. That's what I think. I'm happy to do it if Andy Burnham wants to pay me. I'll be quite.
14: I would so love to see Lady Hoskin as the Chancellor of the Exchequer.
13: Oh my goodness me! I'd be just shoveling the money in my back pockets and running away. Phil,
14: no,
13: we're
14: change
13: gonna
14: from most politicians then.
13: No, quite.
14: Allegedly,
13: at least I'd be honest about it. So that's what we're talking about at midnight. Do give me a call, 0344 499 1000. Back in a sec.
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12: 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This is Talk.
13: Hello there and a good evening to you. This is Talk and it's Petri and with me is Talk broadcaster and editor Phil Dave to go through the papers. Let's start with the Telegraph, Phil. The main story there is the about PC Harper's killers set for early release, and the headline is "It's deplorable that freeing prisoners early is acceptable." I don't think it is acceptable. I don't think anybody thinks it's acceptable. So why can't they change this? I mean, that was in 2024, wasn't it, when there was a particular problem with prison spaces, but my understanding is that that's loosened up a bit now, that there's no need to free these men.
14: Well, this is why one would assume Burnham has stepped in to say, OK, maybe I need to look a little more carefully at this. But I simply can't understand why anyone thinks if someone needs to go to prison because they've done wrong, one would assume they've been convicted of doing some sort of wrong, and therefore the only punishment suitable is a spell in prison. Why would the government then think that, if you like, they are above, well, I guess they are kind of above the law, but you know what I mean. Why do they think that the
13: underneath the law that they're supposed to be.
14: They're supposed to be propping it up. They would then turn around and say, actually, do you know what? The best thing that we could possibly do, haven't got enough prison spaces, and rather than actually build prison spaces, let's just let them roam free.
13: I don't see the point.
14: It just doesn't make sense.
13: In giving somebody 10 years and letting them out in 5. I've never understood that. What's the point? I mean, in America, it's one of the only things that I appreciate really at the moment about America, is you get people getting 120 years prison time, right?
14: But that in itself is a bit of a stupid sentence. Absolutely right, that's what they do.
13: But they do it so that even if it's reduced, it's still a really long time in prison. So they do it so that even if somebody goes, well, you know, we need to reduce it for this or we need to reduce it for that or whatever, it's still going to be a very long time in prison for whatever crimes that they've committed. And we seem to do the opposite to that. We don't give very long sentences to begin with, and then we give people this 50% tariff. Now, I understand that for good behaviour, for being involved in all the, you know, drugs programmes and education programmes, that prisoners, some prisoners should be rewarded with a reduction in sentence if they, you know, if they behave themselves and they do all the right things. But just a blanket 50% tariff seems to be extraordinary to me.
14: Well, what I think is even more extraordinary is the way that we're forever hearing reports. Now, I'm very pleased to say I have never been in prison. I never plan to do anything that warrants such a punishment. But we always seem to hear about reports of how prisoners seem to be allowed to, in some cases, live the life of Riley at the expense of the taxpayers. And I can't help but think that if we went back to a time where prison really is an abhorrent place to be, I'm not suggesting for a second that, you know, there is risk to people's health per se with not enough heating or running water or all of that. But when you hear things like televisions in the room and PlayStations and stuff, and now this may only be a select number of prisoners, but I don't even think it should be one prisoner, because to my mind, prison is a place of punishment. It's a place of correction. And you can't do that if all you're doing is affording people the same kind of luxuries they'd get, or possibly even more luxuries than they'd get on the outside world.
13: The problem is, though, isn't it, that the prison service is so underfunded that keeping prisoners happy prevents violence in the cells, violence in the corridors, you know. I even believe that they are allowing them drugs for the same reason, because it can't be that difficult to stop drugs getting into a prison, for goodness sake. I mean, the whole point of a prison is it's supposed to be impenetrable, right?
14: You'd like to think so.
13: So I think a lot of this is about appeasing prisoners because there isn't the money to pay the staff properly, and to retain staff and to get more staff that we need in the prison service. And so it's just about keeping them quiet.
14: And as much as I would love to suggest that we just throw more money at it and that's the problem, this is going to be very easy for me to say, because I'm not one of those members of staff of the prison service who has to manage this.
13: Yeah.
14: But I don't really care if prisoners are happy. I kind of want them to be unhappy, because that's, to my mind, what prison's supposed to be. It's supposed to be a very unhappy place. But I understand what you're saying, that by pacifying them, it hopefully is making the prisoners more manageable to the very limited staff. So I'm kind of between a rock and a hard place. I don't want the prison staff to have to go through a worse time, but I kind of do want the prisoners to go through a worse time.
13: Yeah, I mean, I think that what, if we're talking about it being a corrective place to be, then a bad time is not what we should be aiming for prisoners. I don't think luxury is what we should be aiming for either. But I think that you know, if you've got prisoners who are sad and bad, you get a lot of depression, you get a lot of issues when they come out. And the whole point is to make sure that there are no more victims. So, you know, I think there has to be a balance between absolutely making them not have the life of Riley and no luxuries, but also in supporting them to become better people, because that's the ultimate. If they're going to be let out of jail, what we want let out of jail is somebody who has faced correction and has faced repercussions and has faced perhaps some education or learnt a trade, so they don't have to go back to their criminal way of life.
14: See, the way I think of it, and I again recognise it's very easy for me to say this, the biggest problem we've got is that forever and a day we have looked at politics as one glove fits all, and it just doesn't.
13: Mm.
14: So any solution that any of us come up with, or any opinion any of us come up with, is all well and good, but it's always going to affect some people one way and some another. It's never going to change that. But I would suggest that potentially killing two proverbial birds with one stone here is that we seem to have a massive problem with the military at the moment. So to my mind, if prisoners are healthy enough, they should actually really be conscripted, because if you think about that,
13: the army don't want them. They don't want criminals and drug addicts
14: and
13: rapists in the military.
14: But the discipline one would get for being in the military should put them back on the straight and narrow, and hopefully would avoid any repetition of bad behaviour. I get it, though. I understand, of course, the military don't want
13: No, and I don't want them as soldiers because I wouldn't trust them. I wouldn't want to cry. I like the fact that our soldiers are professionals who choose to be in that profession, and they are blooming good at it. I wouldn't mind them going to a military jail.
14: That is tough.
13: A military prison is a very tough place to be.
14: But maybe, okay, let's look at that then. So, for example, fair enough, maybe not necessarily serving actively in the military, but there was a time when people had to go into military service that they would go through sort of the disciplinarian elements of it, the disciplinary elements of it, so I should say, but not necessarily be forced onto the front line. And that's kind of where my thinking is, that they should be exposed to the discipline that comes with military life, but not necessarily put on the front line, as you say, because do we really want prisoners protecting the country? No thanks.
13: No thanks. I don't want rapists with a gun. I think there's a lot that has to be done to make the system fairer.
14: National service, if you will.
13: Looking at criminal charges, a Southern Water boss now faces criminal charges. This is a former boss of Southern Water faces a criminal charge over allegations that he and others misled the public for years over the quality of its sewage treatment works. I'm so glad. I'm so happy to start seeing CEOs actually facing the repercussions of their decisions.
14: I just can't get my head around the fact that an individual is allowed to potentially put millions of lives, or at the very best, hundreds of thousands of lives at risk because they want to increase the profits.
13: I know. It's disgusting.
14: It's quite baffling. And don't get me wrong, I have said many times before, I'm all for the capitalist system. To my mind, the more money someone is able to make, that's a beautiful thing, because it means that they live in a country that is free enough that allows them to make their wealth and build a life that they want to, but not at the expense of other people's health. That is whatever the worst kind of immoral could possibly be. It's just horrific. How could you even think that, as even if one person might have even died from this, you never know. I don't think it's been announced that anyone has, but they could have done. And that's worth profit, really?
13: But you know what? The whole of the water industry is allowed to do what the hell it likes, because Ofwat is a paper tiger. It's absolutely rubbish. It really is. It's a terrible regulator, right, by any account. And there just aren't enough regulations around these people. So they're almost entirely unregulated. So they get away with whatever they want to do. Borrowing money to give shareholders dividends.
14: That really was outrageous.
13: I mean, that's Thames Water. That is absolutely disgusting and should be illegal. I mean, profit is profit. And also what the government should be doing, and I think this is what Andy Burnham will do. I don't think he'll take control, but I think what he will do is say, right, we're going to keep an eye on your books. And only when you've spent enough money on infrastructure, you've spent enough money on your staff, can you declare a profit. And then you can pay your dividends. Until then, you've got to put money back into the business. So I think there'll be a government half measure. I think that's what Burnham is going to go for, because a full measure is incredibly expensive. But this guy was on his last year, £873,000 in his final year, including a golden goodbye worth...
14: No, we're £370,000.
13: £370,000.
14: I laugh out of nerves because I just can't believe that anyone could. Of course I can believe people would take that money. Why wouldn't? If someone offered me £370,000, of course I'd take it. But at the same time, knowing that it is to the detriment of, at the very least, people's basic utilities in this country. We're not in a third world here, for goodness sake. Everyone in this country, by and large, is very lucky to have access to running water. And if individuals who are in charge of making sure that water flows are just going to put profit over everything else, then maybe they're in the wrong job. And not only that, you were saying before about the shareholders being paid dividends off the back of borrowing money to make that happen. I think where Ofwat could come into their own is not so much controlling the amount of money that companies pay out to their shareholders. I do believe that is for a company to decide that.
13: Not if they have to borrow it. It's not profit.
14: No, no, no. But what I believe, what they should be doing, is that they should be coming down heavier on them, saying this is the kind of money that you need to spend on infrastructure because this infrastructure is this old.
13: Yeah, we need to regulate them. They need to be told what they have to spend and then, you know, keep up with their wage bill and their pensions bills, and then whatever's left is profit.
14: Exactly.
13: Yeah. Well, I don't think it's ever going to be a problem that you and I have to face. I don't think Talk is likely to offer us £3.70 to leave, let alone 370,000. So,
14: to be honest with you, I sometimes feel like I might need to pay to leave.
13: Yeah. I sometimes think I'd take the £3.70. But there you go. A quick break. I'm back in a sec.
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13: Hello there, good evening. This is Talk and it's Petri here with you and with me, Phil Dave, Talk broadcaster and editor. Phil, we've just got a message here from Michelle. She says, I spent 7 weeks on remand and prison life is hell. You're locked in your cell for 23 hours a day. You have someone controlling every aspect of your life. You have people shouting and screaming. When I was in, two people committed suicide. You need something in your cell to stop yourself going crazy.
14: Well, I mean, I put it to anyone who winds up in prison that the way to stop yourself being in the cell is not do wrong in the first place.
13: Well, when you're on remand, you're neither proved innocent nor guilty.
14: That's what I say. So, I recognise remand.
13: It could be either of us could be locked up.
14: But might I suggest, though, that to someone who is on remand, that's exceptionally different to actually someone who has been convicted of a crime and is guilty of something. You know, when you're talking about remand prisoners, fair enough, maybe they're not treated in quite the same way that someone who is serving a sentence for a particularly serious crime. But I don't have much sympathy for those who break the law. I just don't. I can't help it.
13: I don't have sympathy for people who break the law, but neither do I have trust in our justice system.
14: Fair comment.
13: Yeah. So that's always concerned me. And let's have a look at the Times. Prison chaos as Burnham halts to calls a halt to early release. Water boss charged over fake sewage plant data. So they've gone with the same stories. And Prince George on his 13th birthday. There you are. He looks older than 13, don't you think?
14: He's a very unfortunate-looking chap, isn't he?
13: No, why did he handsome little
14: joking,
13: boy?
14: I'm joking.
13: Very handsome.
14: He's clearly got very, very handsome genes. No, look, the only thing I do say is that I was thinking about this before, and you must correct me if I'm wrong here, but I don't ever remember Prince William, or indeed Prince Harry, remember him, being paraded around as some sort of mini model. I think that any photos of them that did appear in the press was all very natural. And so the fact that both Prince William and Princess Catherine allow each year that their child...
13: Well, she takes the photographs. I know, but
14: she does it in such a way that gets them to pose for it. And I'm worried that they're sort of like turning the next generation of royals into models. And that's, to my mind, not what the royal family is.
13: Into little TikTok stars or whatever.
14: I don't know. Maybe I'm being unreasonable.
13: I just think
14: that's not how I remember Prince William and Prince Harry.
13: No, I mean, we do see Prince George doing a lot more royal duties, if you like, already. All the light stuff, but we do see him and his sister out. Not the younger one, because he's too naughty, I think. But we do see the older...
14: Prince Louis is absolutely remarkable.
13: What a character. Do you know what? He reminds me of my puppy, Humphrey.
14: I can totally see that.
13: Yeah.
14: Not necessarily he's got the same colour fur, you understand, but definitely from his...
13: Certainly the behaviour.
14: Behavioural issues, shall we say?
13: Yeah, let's say that, as he tore apart a cushion this morning, but behind my back, I was literally sitting in the same room as him. That was fine. It was just very funny. He created what looked like a cloud landscape across my living room. It was very artistic. It was very, very good.
14: And what did Bailey make of it?
13: Bailey just huffed and went back to sleep. I think and I just laughed. I mean, what can you do? Puppies will do what puppies do. Let's have a look at the Independent. PM pledges review. As a widow says, PC killer's release is deplorable, which, of course, it is deplorable. And Gary Lineker, leading British millionaires, telling Burnham, we really should pay more tax. Good.
14: Right.
13: That's nice. That's good.
14: Is it?
13: Yeah. Well, if the millionaires are saying that they should pay more, then let them pay more. That's what I say.
14: Well, I'd say let Gary Lineker pay more.
13: Well, there are a whole group of people that are millionaires that think that they're not taxed enough. They do think that they should be taxed more. So
14: it's fine. I mean, as far as Lineker's concerned, he's such an irrelevant individual to my mind because I lost whatever smidgen of respect I had for the guy when he totally took advantage of his position at the BBC. I mean, the number of times you and I at the BBC were reminded how our opinions don't matter, we have to be 100% neutral, right down the line, see the balance and everything, both sides of the argument, all of that, not even really allowed to post
13: things. We would have been fired.
14: On social media.
13: I definitely would have been fired if I had posted anything.
14: I promise you, I had been threatened as well. Even though I know my time at the BBC was more behind the scenes than on air, believe me, and there's definitely more than one occasion when I was told that some of the things I was putting on social media was too close to the wire. I was mainly off air. And Gary Lineker has never even been subtle about some of the stuff he's put on air. And for the record, some of it has been quite blatantly anti-Semitic. So you can understand probably why I'm not his biggest fan. Mm. But I would suggest that the fact that he's now trying to give lessons in morality to the government, I just want him to keep his mouth shut and go away. I think he's an idiot and I just don't care what he has to say.
13: Just be a sports pundit.
14: And even that he can't do very well in my humble, so I just don't care.
13: Oh, no, he is good at that.
14: I think there are better, who are less paid. Some on our very own sister station Talk Sports.
13: So. They're all great, aren't they? They're fabulous. The iPaper is looking at this chief executive for a conspiracy to fake the sewage test. I mean, if it is true, we have to be careful because, of course, it's criminal charges, but there we go.
14: Well, that's the point. It's a big if. There's a lot of what if-free. But let's just say that even if we're not talking about this particular individual, I think any individual who thinks that faking a report to save their profit, anyone who does that, is a pretty abhorrent individual.
13: Yeah. The Daily Mail, Burnham forced to review early prison release. So that's more of that. We'll see what the outcome of that is. And this story, this is an extraordinary little story that's been sort of ticking. It's on the front page here, but the victim, Karen Carter, 65, was stabbed to death at her French home by a love rival who's a woman who was 70, charged over the Brit's expat murder in Dordogne. So that's...
14: Yeah, it's. I think that sort of when you... It sounds like something out of some sort of horror novel, doesn't it? You always imagine people move to places like Dordogne, another point, sort of European landscape, to try and retire and live a happy and glorious life in an amazing backdrop. And yet, no one imagines something like this is going to happen. Just horrific. What other words can you use? I mean, there are no words that are strong enough. No one should meet their end in that way.
13: It's an extraordinary story. Right, let's quickly look at The Guardian before we go to a break. Again, at the top there, Burnham steps in to order review in a row over early prisoner release. France had 5,700 excess deaths in the June heat. France recorded more than 5,700 excess deaths during its June heat wave, the authorities said yesterday, as swathes of southern Europe continue to endure another record-breaking period of extreme temperatures. We're just not set up for it, are we? Did you hear my exciting...

0: growing out the top of it. But actually, banana trees, when they're in their full bloom, they grow all the way up them as well.
1: Oh, yeah. I mean, so. Yeah. And it's fascinating to look at the mechanism of the bananas. But yeah, so that's in my garden.
0: I do have to be honest when I say that of all the things that I thought we might cover this evening, I wasn't completely expecting to talk about your banana plant, but I'm very pleased we are. That's very exciting.
1: It's very exciting breaking news. Well, it was breaking news yesterday.
0: It's very good.
1: Because actually it is still a rarity to get bananas growing. And so, you know, there you go. I've got them in Shepherd's Bush now is going to be the centre of banana growing for the world. Anyway, so we're not set up for this weather, are we?
0: We're really, not, but I don't really care for the scaremongering. And, you know, this is typical, I'm afraid, of The Guardian. They say France had 5,700 excess deaths in June heat. It's very sad. I'm very sorry to those who lost their life. Truly, I am. Don't want to come across as completely insensitive. But at the same time, there are thousands more deaths that take place in winter because of extreme weather. Mm. But we know the reason why Guardian and other publications would focus on this smaller number in the heat is because they're trying to push the whole climate change argument. So we know what their motivations for doing this. I'm not saying that they're inaccurate in what they're reporting, but what I am suggesting...
1: Well, there's no doubt that the climate is changing. I mean, I think you'd have to be an absolute idiot not to see that it's changing. The argument is over...
0: No one denies the climate is changing. Yeah. It's what's causing it is what many people are split over.
1: That's what they argue about, yeah. But it is definitely changing.
0: But what I would suggest is that sort of to focus on a number, which my maths is not brilliant, but a very, very, very small percentage of the French population. Again, not saying it's not sad, but to push that as a justification for trying to sort of bolster their stance on climate change, I'm not buying into it. It's sad, but it's not front page, in my humble opinion.
1: Right, let's take a quick break, and Phil and I'll be back in just a moment.
2: Straight talking and straight to the point. This is Talk. Julia Hartley Brewer on Talk. Critical judgment and laser-guided opinion.
3: That's the principle of law. 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
3: It is very easy to ignore that there may actually be a bigger cost to that policy than a benefit.
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3: The government doesn't want people like me to be asking questions.
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14: You've messaged your mates about the goal, every dodgy decision, last minute win. 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Talk life. Ask how they're really doing. Because the strongest teammates don't just show up for the game. They show up for each other. The group chat doesn't just have to be about football. There's more than one way to be a man. Hear it from the athletes at All in the Same Side on TikTok and YouTube.
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2: Hello there and a good evening. It is Talk, it is Petrie, and with me, Phil Dave, Talk broadcaster and editor. The Metro has gone with Lord of the Chants. Anasawa has now been gifted a lifelong job in the House of Lords, just so that he could enter the Burnham government as a big thank you, I think, for calling for Keir Starmer to resign. But not everybody's happy about this.
3: No, and I'm not completely surprised. It sort of has smatterings of when David Cameron was brought back into government as well, really, doesn't it? You know, when he was given a peerage just so he could work his way back to the front bench. Look, I understand it's a system we have in place. I do worry that it's not completely ideal, because it basically means that anyone who is unelected, if you know the right people, can get you straight into a position of government.
2: Yeah.
3: And I do believe that that is very anti-democratic, and
2: I agree.
3: Therefore, probably is something that really needs to be changed.
2: It really does need to be looked at. It is. I mean, just the hypocrisy of it all. It's just the same old dirty politics all the time.
3: I mean, apart from anything, though, it just, if we think about that, right? That literally, as I say, I sort of made it as a throwaway comment, but it's true. It means anyone could go into front bench politics.
2: Yeah.
3: Literally anyone. So you don't have to go through fighting a campaign to win an election, anything like that. You don't have to learn about your local area and to become a good representative for that area. Nothing.
2: You don't have to earn the peerage, because he failed as Labour leader in Scotland. I mean, this is a reward for failure. The only thing he did was suggest that it was to publicly come out and say that Keir Starmer should resign. And for that, he gets this lifelong peerage. And all of the glorious money that will bring, it's extraordinary. It's so bent. Anyway,
3: it's a very useful word to describe.
2: Yeah. The Daily Star, Lineker, your favourite, says he's proud to pay Gary's back of the net tax, paying a fair share, a basic British value. Also, that is on the front page of the Mirror. Make us pay more tax. And the Daily, hang on, the Sun. Oh no, those are the two papers that do it. The Daily Express is my Andrew and every victim deserves better. This is
3: amen to that.
2: Yeah, Andrew Harper's widow saying that they deserve better. The Sun, I did have to read that. I thought, Stig, is that our Stig from Times Radio? No. It's not Stig. Times Radio. It is a Stig who was Top Gear's The Stig, has been unmasked, and he's suing the BBC for $100,000.
3: Well, frankly, I'm not completely surprised. I mean, you know, when you start reading the details...
2: I know.
3: And it broke his back in car flip, and he basically...
2: It nearly killed Freddie Flintoff, didn't it?
3: In the name of entertainment, it's not really a wonder Top Gear has been arrested, because in the name of entertainment, they pushed the boundaries so far, allegedly, that it means that people's lives were potentially put at risk. And it really wasn't that long ago, to Top Gear fans, that Richard Hammond himself in a very similar position. Now, Richard Hammond is something in the way of a petite thing. I happen to know he's my height. And as a result of it, you kind of think, well, this is a program about cars, and it started off life, you know, certainly with the late, great Quentin Wilson, of actually sort of reviewing cars that was it. None of this stunt nonsense.
2: It was, but it became was so all about popular. The vehicles. I mean, I even used to watch. I'm not a petrol head at all, but I really did enjoy watching. I remember one particular morning being incredibly hungover with my oldest friend, Claire.
3: That is not like you at all.
2: Not like me at all. And we just sat and watched Top Gear end to end for the whole day the next day and thoroughly enjoyed it. It was very, very good.
3: Well, back in the day, it was a brilliant programme. Yeah. I mean, I have to say that
2: but
3: I wasn't...
2: But it is stupid that it was pushed so far. It
3: absolutely. Yeah. And, you know, you could argue that it's ultimately what led to... Look, I say Clarkson's downfall, certainly as far as the BBC is concerned. Obviously, we know he went on to bigger and better things. And I'm not necessarily going to sit here and rubbish Jeremy Clarkson, but I do have to say that the reason why he left the BBC certainly doesn't thrill me. He basically got into a bit of a scrap with a producer.
2: Producer, that's
3: and,
2: right.
3: And, you know, and I say a bit of a scrap because I'm choosing my words carefully here, but it's quite well documented what actually happened. And I don't really sort of think that that could have got to that level had he not, or the whole programme, been elevated to the dizzying heights that it was.
2: Oh, they created a monster. They did. I mean, all broadcasting organisations do that to some degree.
3: I've noticed.
2: Yeah, I'm a horrible... The amount
3: I was going to say, why on earth do you think we have to put you at late night? You just can't cope with you during the day.
2: The amount of fights I have with my producer is absolutely terrifying. It looks like we're fighting when we give each other a big hug when I first come in.
3: It's one of the most disturbing sights to behold, I have to tell you. The fact that you and producer Gabrielle is quite remarkable how you two seem to be quite good friends, actually. That's not
2: funny
3: normal.
2: That we have worked together for many years over a couple of different radio stations, just like you and me.
3: That's true, actually. Yes, yeah. I suppose I've sort of produced you as well, and for some reason we're friends. I don't quite know how it happened.
2: I always take my producers with me, you know, wherever I go. All of my ex-producers are actually mates. Yeah. Funny. The FT, just quickly, pressure mounts over the fate of 13 billion in Venezuelan oil revenues held by the US. So the US has taken the revenues, but they're not entirely giving them all back to Venezuela.
3: Yeah, look, it's curious the way that America is behaving when it comes to economics and money at the moment. So actually,
2: it's bizarre.
3: With friends who are visiting from Canada last night.
2: Oh, interesting.
3: As we were sitting at this restaurant of our choosing where we were catching up, one of the things that came up was how it's very tough for Canadians at the moment who bounce between the US and Canada. So they might live in Canada, but they might work in the US and vice versa. And they're saying that all of these tariffs, which some of them I understand, some of them I don't, are making life very unpleasant for just everyday citizens. So the way that money is being handled in the US at the moment.
2: It's quite baffling. It's quite baffling. It really is. But, you know, all things must come to an end. That's what you can tell your lovely Canadian friends, and also tell them they've got my full support. Phil, Dave, thank you very much indeed. Lovely to see you. Thank you.
1: 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Your National Disputation Verification Station. The home of common sense. This is Talk.
4: Morning, gang. Almost 6 o'clock. We're live across the UK on Talk Breakfast, the home of common sense. In the next 4 hours, we'll talk more about Burnham. Apparently, he's reviewing the prisoner early release scheme. Thank God for that. We'll find out that Lucy Powell, the new education secretary, can't bloody well spell. That's amazing, by the way. Kevin Bednock, she's getting on it. Wes Streeting's in trouble. There's so much. Whatever you're doing this morning, seriously, wherever you're at, on the way home from the night shift, on your way to work right now, you know the score. This is the radio station where your views on the day's news are welcome. We've got Peter Blexley on the papers. He'll be giving it large in his linen suit. If you want to be on, get your call in nice and early. 0344-499-1000. And I was thinking, you know how Burnham always makes an announcement at 6:15? First call of the day, first voice note of the day. How would you make this country better? Morning to Steve, the black cabbie. I just saw news at 6 is on the way, and the show is after that.
1: 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News. 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On the hour. Headlines.
5: Good morning. Prison bosses say disruption across England and Wales is now inevitable after the Prime Minister halted plans for the early release of more than 5,000 inmates. The scheme was put on hold after it emerged two men convicted over the death of a serving Berkshire police officer were due to be released early. Former Justice Secretary David Gork says the strain on prisons still has to be addressed.
6: When you start to look at the prison overcrowding crisis that the country faced a year or so ago, it was necessary to take action and come forward with proposals that addressed it and also prevents future crises from happening again.
5: Gary Lineker is among 120 wealthy Britons calling on Andy Burnham to tax the super rich. The group says a 2% tax on fortunes over £10 million could raise £24 billion a year for public services and help tackle inequality. The US and Saudi Arabia have signed a landmark civilian nuclear deal. The agreement could allow Saudi Arabia to enrich uranium, raising concerns over its future nuclear ambitions. Former US defense advisor Jeffrey Price told us there are no guarantees that Saudi won't pursue nuclear weapons.
7: The safeguards here are not nearly at the level of the safeguards that the United States obtained with the UAE in 2009. That was considered the gold standard, and it made a firm commitment not to enrich or reprocess.
5: A campaign group has accused the government of trying to keep migrant crime statistics secret. The Centre for Migration Control says ministers are appealing a ruling requiring the Ministry of Justice to release data on the nationality of convicted offenders. The government says it's considering its legal position. And Anne Widdecombe's family say a public memorial will be held later this year following a private funeral in the coming weeks. The former Tory minister was found dead at her Devon home earlier this month. A 28-year-old man's been charged with her murder. That's the latest. I'm Emma Smith.
1: Talk. News. 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
4: Like I said, a very good morning. Just gone 6 o'clock. You are with Talk, of course, the home of common sense and the place where your views on the day's news matter. They have mattered to us, Alarm Clock Britain. Hope you well. I was outside earlier, bumped into Steve, the black cabbie, just the same as me, bemoaning the state of this country. I said to him, is there a road in London you can find to drive your cab, given that Sadiq Khan has... He said, not really, mate, but he loves Talk, and thank you for making that switch. Tell all your cabbie mates, it's where the truth is. Thank you very much indeed. Before I tell you what's in the news, as ever, if you want to be on, Tommy is back. Honestly, brilliant to have him back. I feel like it's just like having a safety blanket. I love him. He'll take your calls. 0344 499 1000. You can make a call and leave a voice note. It seems that over the last 4 days of our new Prime Minister's tenure, I like that word, Burnham has made an announcement at 6:15. So I thought it would be fun. I didn't. Christian did. We'll get a voice note or a call. What would you change? What would your policy announcement at 6:15 be? 87222 on the text. Big Mark is pushing the buttons. Christian's already had his breakfast. I noticed he's knocked back. I think he does it privately, so the wife thinks he eats couscous. Did you enjoy the McDonald's? Oh, you're in trouble now. And the Queen is here. Yes, indeed, Neha, the woman that controls it all, is in the building. 0344 499 1000. What are you waking up to? Well, so unedifying yesterday, this story about the government's early release programme. You'll remember that Starmer brought this in with Lammy and that dreadful Hermita. Oh, we haven't got any space in our prisons, so I'll tell you what we do. We won't build any more prisons. What we'll do is we'll let people out. This came into sharp focus yesterday because two of the thugs who were responsible for the death of PC Andrew Harper in 2019 were due to get out early, 6 years into a 13-year sentence. His widow, who's been incredible and has got Harper's Law in place, which is, you know, in future, something like that, it has to be a life sentence. She's criticised massively the proposals overnight, saying her husband's killers, if released early, the plans are deplorable. It's on the front of every newspaper. It is deplorable that freeing prisoners early is acceptable. One brave lady, I mean, they were literally off on their honeymoon and this guy was killed. Andy Burnham, as a result of this, jails across England and Wales, it's complete and utter chaos because they'd all been gearing up to let people out under Starmer. Burnham, day four. I can't say that I can change the policy completely, but I will look at it before we go forward. Right, good, excellent. That's the day four debacle. Yesterday we had the hot mic. More of that's been rumbling on. West Streeting apologised. Shabana Mahmood, you heard them overnight. You saw it yesterday saying, oh, let them all out, let them all out. That's gone down like a bag of whatever. Kerry Badenoch waded in and said about Burnham, which was brilliant. Is that it? There is one bit of good news. I should give him credit for this. You know the old £2 bus thing I told you yesterday, 454 million quid? Apparently it's going to be paid, reported it could be paid with raids on climate project funds. Brilliant. Brilliant. Now, lower petrol, raid the climate funds on that. Lower petrol, lower tax, raid the climate funds. Now you've got that eco-zealot in the Foreign Office, ban net zero. We'll also talk about Gary Lineker. He and 120 other well-meaning British millionaires tell the new Prime Minister they actually want to pay more tax. What they don't tell you is that thousands of millionaires have been forced to leave this country and the tax that they would give to the Exchequer has been lost. That is just, oh, odious. And my favourite bit of the day, ladies and gentlemen, if you are watching on YouTube, Lucy Powell. The new Education Secretary and Deputy Prime Minister has been mocked by the Tories for her own spelling, grammar in a social media post celebrating her new role. She wrote, absolutely thrilled the B appoint Education Secretary. The grammar's rubbish, the spelling's crap. She got from the Tories 3 out of 10, see me after class. That's the new Education Secretary, ladies and gentlemen. Also, he's on the show later, but Reform's Robert Jenrick has deleted a doctored voice recording of the Immigration Minister, Joe White, where he quoted her as saying, I don't care if we stop the boats. He's had to delete that because that was wrong. She said more than that. That's a bit like the BBC cutting Trump in half. You have to be very careful with this social media stuff. What you don't have to be careful with is the quality of the paper reviewer. A man who treads the boards across the country and has a one-man show that has galvanised audience. He's up for an Emmy. He's not really. Peter Blexley, good morning. Good morning. Have got some stamina. Us oldies are all right, mate. You were on stage last night. Where?
9: Yes, I was. Culture stuff. Sold out. Wonderful audience.
4: It wasn't sold out at all.
9: It wasn't.
4: You sound like Liz Truss at CPAC.
9: It most certainly was.
4: Four people turned up. What
9: are
4: you talking about?
9: Let me tell you. And it was wonderful. Fantastic audience.
4: How many
9: loved
4: people?
9: The show.
4: How many people?
9: 500.
4: And nerves anymore or just fine with it now?
9: Every time you go on stage and people have paid plenty of money to come and see you, there is a huge responsibility that you have got to deliver the best show you possibly can every single night. So there is pressure, there is an element of nerves, but that's a good thing because you then go out and do it. And as another Peter contacted me after the show.
4: Peter?
9: Another Peter.
4: There's more than one of them.
9: He contacted me and he said, your storytelling was brilliant. So what a lovely thing for somebody.
4: Just one out of 500 said it was
9: brilliant. No,
4: many. What are the other 400? No. I'm still to come. We're looking forward to it. Pete, the ideal guest today. Let's just go back to yesterday. PC Andrew Harper, 2019, doing his job. A couple of days from his honeymoon with his new wife, goes to investigate a burglary of a quad bike. There's an escape. He gets caught in whatever he gets caught in and dragged along a country lane for a mile. These three, I don't even know how to describe them. He's dead. Devastating. Three of them. The driver gets 16 years. The other two get 13 years. We go back to Starmer's reign, where he thought it would be a good idea under Lammy to deal with overcrowding prisons and a lack of space by letting people out. The wife, the widow, the brave Lizzie, Andrew Harper's widow yesterday, criticising the proposals as utterly deplorable. I think everybody with a brain cell would agree with her wholeheartedly.
9: Indeed. Can I just rewind, if I may, please, to that fateful evening of 2019? PC Andrew Harper was at the end of his shift. He was back at the police station doing what cops do at the end of their shift, because he's getting ready to go home. Take your radio off, take your kit belt off, get out of uniform, get in the car or however it is, you're going to go home. Andrew Harper's shift was over. And as he's getting ready to leave that station, the shout comes in, a crime actually in action at the time. So what does Andrew Harper do? He abandons all plans to go home, and he does what any enthusiastic, dedicated, proper public servant of a police officer would do. And he said, I'm going on that shout. And that's exactly what he did. And Andrew, tragically, paid for that with his life. He was the very best of us.
4: Yeah.
9: The very best
4: Absolutely.
9: That policing has to offer. That kind of dedication to public service so often goes unnoticed.
4: I'm really glad you said that, because we spend a lot of time, and it's justifiable, especially with you and Mike Neville, we'll talk about the problems that the Met and police have had. And you've always said to me, the fish rots from the neck upwards, and it's the people at the top, and it's the people who, you know, have gone to this college and are only interested in promotion. But your Andrew Harper is your archetypal, hard-working, dedicated, loyal copper who cost his life. And all of his family's lives have been blighted from that moment. But what I thought was extraordinary is this Lizzie, his I think it is Lizzie, isn't
9: Lizzie.
4: It? His wife. I mean, the devastation, but she used all of her energy to pass Harper's Law. And I thought the most frightening thing for Andy Burnham and for other people in politics yesterday was when she was asked about what she thought about this freeing prisoners early. Because let's remember, right now you probably have to serve 40% of your time. The Labour Party want to bring this down to 33. So if you get 10 years, that's 3. If you get 30 years, that's 10. It's utterly, utterly ludicrous. I'm just being honest, I think you should serve the time. She threw all of her efforts into creating Harper's Law, which basically said it's life for somebody in public service that's murdered, somebody in the army, somebody in the police. She said yesterday something that really should strike home. She said, when I was bringing in Harper's Law on the wave of what had happened to Andrew, both the Tory party and the Labour party supported me. And both of them now are turning their backs on the memory of my husband. I think it's disgusting. Disgusting. I'd say the Conservative Party, aren't they, being very critical of this policy, to be fair.
9: I'm just going to rewind once again to that night when Andrew Harper is getting ready to go home, because you've mentioned his wife, Lissy. They'd only been married for a month. The following day, Andrew and Lissy were due to go on honeymoon. So Andrew had every reason to say, I'm not going on that shout. I'm going to go home because I'm going on my honeymoon tomorrow. But he didn't. He went to that call, to that crime being committed, and paid for it with his young life. And when you say this morning, as you did, it's on the front page of every paper, forgive me for correcting you, it's certainly not on the front of the Daily Mirror, and we'll get onto that a little bit later on.
4: I don't have it, but I don't want to.
9: But when you look at the other newspapers that have got it, the beautiful pictures of Andrew and Lissy together are absolutely enough to melt your heart. And to think that young man had his life snuffed out in the way that he did is absolutely appalling. But if I may, something that you've just said chimes very much with me about how you think the sentence you get should be the sentence you serve. And I'm in full agreement. I have got a radical plan for completely reinventing the prison system. Now, I don't know if it will ever come to fruition. And please bear with me just a moment while I try and put some flesh on the bones.
4: It's his age. It takes a while.
9: Well, I could write a book about this, but
4: we've only got 45 minutes.
9: Yeah, I'll be as brief as I can.
4: Okay? Thanks, mate.
9: My plan would be to scrap all jail terms less than 4 years. Now, before you accuse me of being flaky and fluffy and woke and progressive and liberal, let me just explain. If you commit a crime which the judge decides is not worthy of a 4-year jail term, because that would be the minimum term a judge could hand down 4 years, and it would be 4 years, by the way.
4: Right.
9: Parole, early release, all of that would be utterly abolished. So what you get is what you serve.
4: Anything over 4 years, you get it, you serve it, right?
9: Everything. Every right. jail term, what yeah. you get is what you serve, because yeah. the minimum would be 4 years. Of course, we need to have something to punish people who have committed crimes that do not qualify to hit that four-year bar.
4: What's the punishment?
9: Very strident, very visible, or well-publicised society sanctions, society sentences. And by that, I mean...
4: What do you mean by that?
9: Things that would benefit society. So, have a look around your town or your city and look at things that need doing and could be done by people who have
4: chain
9: committed
4: gangs?
9: A crime. In essence, not literally chained, of course, but high-vis. And that is part of the punishment. You will be seen by the public on a daily basis. The public will see people paying their price to society. They are...
4: Who's going to control getting them up, getting them out of their houses and getting them to work?
9: There are many wonderful, disciplined former veterans, military veterans.
4: Oh, don't... Sorry, I'm not... I don't want to upset you because I want to talk about this, but it's 6:15. You know what that means, don't you?
9: I do.
4: Andy Burnham... Jesus Christ. Is he doing this deliberately? Before we hear an announcement from Andy... But I'm sorry, Pete, I want to hear more. Listen... Adrian, an alarm clock Brit, he's got a 6:15 announcement followed by the Prime Minister. Morning, Aid.
10: Hi, Jeremy. It's Adrian from East Sussex. Three suggestions for big announcements for Andy Burnham. One, leave the ECHR. Two, start drilling in the North Sea and binning net zero. And three, downsizing the BBC. There you go. Bye.
4: Now, that's far too sensible. I think Graham is onto one. Graham in Bushy Pete says, I reckon he's going to announce that all men at work will have to wear a black T-shirt and all employees must at least have 50% of them from Manchester. That's interesting. Morning, Jess. It's Brett from Basingstoke. What would my policy be at 6:15? Probably to sack Wes Streeting for gross misconduct in a public office for the comment he made about releasing prisoners. I think the whole thing's utterly disgusting. But are we ready for the Andy Burnham announcement? Breaking news. Push the button. What is it? What is the breaking news? Oh. Oh, this is quite good, isn't it? Oh, right, OK, we'll better do it again. Sorry, I didn't even see that. Oh, right. He's just announced at 6:15, Pete, he's going to cut business rates by 20% for pubs, clubs and live music venues from next April. That's good, isn't it?
9: That's very good.
4: That's very good.
9: That's now, very good. It will, of course, create a hole in the money that is paid to councils that impose these business
4: rates. But Prime Minister Andy Burnham, we'll call it out, has just yeah. announced he will cut business rates, which has been an absolute noose around the neck, along with NI. Now, does that... Is those business rates... Is that NI? No, it's more than that. By 20%, OK, on pubs, clubs and live music venues from next April. Now, the cynics will go, why not till next April? The other cynics will go, well, actually, I'm going to say, how are we paying for this? Has anybody got an idea? If we raid the climate cupboard, I'm really pleased.
9: Well, he's clearly been listening to his chum, Sasha Lord, who is the nighttime czar of Manchester. They're very close, Sasha Lord and Andy Burnham. And Sasha Lord comes from a background of clubs and pubs and that
4: Sasha
9: kind of
4: Lord,
9: stuff.
4: Sasha Lord, yes.
9: Yeah,
4: is so he responsible for Crackadilly, Sasha Lord?
9: Quite possibly, I don't know.
4: Just going to tell you something off the cuff. On Monday... We've had an undercover person in Manchester, right? Because this model of our Prime Minister, who I think looks like the leader of a student union, sorry, I'm just going to say, I turned Manchester around. I made Manchester the greatest city on earth. Isabel Oakeshott, I have to thank for this. We won't tell you too much, but we sent somebody to Crackadilly for 2 hours, and it would be fair to say in that 2 hours, which is 120 minutes, he was offered on-camera drugs 4 times. There are rats the size of cats, and there were women and children fighting, and there was not a police officer in bleeding sight, man.
9: Of course not. Of course not. The police don't patrol the streets, generally speaking.
4: No, I know, but it's quite an insight. Anyway, let's talk about that. What do you make about it? Prime Minister Andy Burnham has just announced he will cut business rates by 20% for pubs, clubs and live music venues from next April. To me, that sounds great off the top of our heads.
9: Yeah,
4: let's
9: absolutely.
4: Investigate more.
9: My wife and I went for a cup of tea in a little sort of fairly new tea shop that's opened up in
4: Bexley
9: Village.
4: Have you got to that age where you go to a tea shop?
9: I like a cup of tea and a scone, don't you? Tell me you love a scone with a bit of clotted
4: cream
9: and jam.
4: What's the world's fastest cake, Bexley? Scone. Right. Here's the thing, if you're talking scones, what's the best... Do you know the right way to do it? Cream or jam?
9: It's cream and then jam on the top.
4: Good boy. Who says you can't take the boy out of South of London?
9: It's a scone, right? Anyway.
4: Scone.
9: And we were talking to
4: Where's the cake? Scone.
9: We were talking to the woman, probably in her 30s, who'd started
4: Where's the criminal business? He's scone.
9: Yes, thank you. She'd started this business up, but she was complaining that every month she's got to take at least 800 quid to pay the business rates and associated costs. And that's a lot of cups of tea before you even begin to nudge towards breaking even and making a profit. So if this is going to affect businesses and reduce their costs, then it has to be a good thing. Let's call it what it is.
4: We've got to call it for what it is. The 6.15 announcement this morning, Andy Burnham has announced he will cut business rates by 20% for clubs, pubs and live music venues from next April. We want to hear what you think of that. 0344-499-1000. We want your text as well, 87222. Back to this early prisoner release. You just said, it's my plan, I would... Anybody that gets under 4 years wouldn't go to prison. Hear him out. Yep. You were saying they would be community service high-vis. They would be controlled to do that. And anybody who commits a crime of which they get more than 4 years would never be able to get parole. They would have to serve the full term. Why wouldn't they serve the full term from the first year? Why are we doing four to nothing? Why don't we just build more prisons?
9: No, because I think we need to... create prison space, clearly.
4: Well, get rid of foreign criminals, then. There's 10,000 of them.
9: I will get to that in a moment. But also, short jail sentences often do not work. People go in jail for a year. They come out better connected to criminals and they come out better educated.
4: Well, why not put them in solitary on bread and water with no clothes? That might be a good idea.
9: That takes an awful lot of supervision, an awful lot of staff. And we've had a massive breakdown in prisons of the kind of the rule of law, the rule of order within our jails. So having these very visible... society sentences, not all of them would be visible because, say, for example, you're a doctor who stupidly gets arrested for drink driving. Well, as a doctor, you're going to be literate and you can count, so you would have to do hundreds of hours, say, in a prison.
4: In a high-vis jacket.
9: Quite possibly.
4: I think they've got to wear a jacket saying, I'm a criminal.
9: So they would educate. So no matter what your skills were, we'd find somewhere for it, but... And this is a huge thing as well. I want to see a complete reinvention of the fines system. Say, for example, you're a millionaire, a multi-millionaire. You get nicked, and I'll use the drink driving example again, or drug driving, for example, in your Maserati or your McLaren or your very expensive Mercedes, whatever it may be. Okay? If you own that, it's taken from you. That's a huge fine. So in essence, it could be the equivalent of a fine of £500,000 or so. Okay? That's your sentence. And you will also have to do one of my society sentences as well.
4: Isn't it a bit complicated? And I love you,
9: dearly. No, it's not, because you've got nobody in jail doing less than 4 years. So you've got...
4: But how do you decide what crime?
9: You've got none of that constant churn.
4: Are we not... No, I accept that, but are we not? We must go to a break. But are we not also saying that part of the problems in this, and it's all about, you know, I agree with Lissy Harper, it's deplorable that freeing prisoners early is acceptable. It's an appalling look. If you get to a point now, as it is, whatever crime you commit, you're presumably as a scumbag going, do you know what? He's given me 10, I'm only going to do 3. He's given me three, I'm only going to do 1. That needs to change. Judges need to change. The statute book needs to change. We need to give more support to the prison services. It's not, I'm sorry, maybe I'm wrong. It's not supposed to be a bloody holiday camp. And for gangs and of people running drug cartels and controlling prisons, how did that not happen in the old days then?
9: Exactly.
4: Didn't happen in Porridge. Mackay was in charge.
9: It's part of my argument. When you free up prison staff from all that endless churn of people coming in for short-term jail sentences. You imagine everybody that walks through the gates of that prison, the staff know they've got them for an absolute minimum, no parole, no early release of 4 years. You can work on people in 4 years. They can work on themselves in 4 years. And going back to my society sentences, the societal punishments, if you turn up late two or three times, if you breach it, if you don't comply...
4: Go to prison.
9: For 4 years.
4: Oh, it's getting better, the idea. We like that.
9: You go to prison for 4 years. The only minimum jail term is 4 years, and you do 4 years. You imagine Thursday or Friday night, there's a group of builders in the pub. They finish work, and the governor's going to pay them down the pub, for example.
4: Yeah, yeah, yeah.
9: They're all having a drink. The van keys are on the bar, OK? Terry stupidly decides that he's going to have a third pint or a fourth pint before he drives home. He's an absolute idiot. It would very soon enter the national psyche in that people would say, hey, Terry, that third pint, is it worth 4 years?
4: Great, love it. What do you make of Peter? Peter Bletchley, the next Justice Minister, if I ever go in. 0344-499-1000. Text to 87222. That breaking news at 6:15. It's a Burnham thing every day now. Our new Prime Minister has just announced he will cut business rates by 20% for pubs, clubs and live music events from next April. On the surface, that looks great. Cynicism here. Bill, Sir Burnham has announced a business rates cut next straight for pubs. I will lay anything he calls the general election in March. 0344-499-1000. We said it. He needs to do a couple of things that resonate. If the bounce happened, Reform, by their own admissions, are having a sticky time, right? But still massively supported. Very interesting. But nothing on this programme, not even you, Peter Bletchley, can stand in the way of Angry Rob. Morning, pal.
11: Morning, Jez. Morning, Mr. Bletchley, you legend. Rob, on his way to work, and I ain't too happy. You're talking about that poor young policeman. Life snuffed out for doing his job. You may not always like a policeman. You may not always agree with a policeman. But at some point in your life, you're going to need one. Now, his wife. Grieving widow. How's to go on a honeymoon? No honeymoon. They're never going to have a future together. No children. No grandchildren for their parents. A generation snuffed out by two low-life, maggot-filled, puss-carrying bags of crap. These people don't deserve to breathe another breath. Like serial rapists, child molesters and rapists, and all that sort of people. Sorry, mate. Don't get into all this liberal, oh, we'll just be as bad as them if we have the capital sentence. No. Do what you like. I don't care. They should be gone. Because I can guarantee you now, you will see their faces in the paper again for another crime. We get it where I live. People who constantly offend. And every time it's just that little bit more, little bit more. Well, I tell you how you nip it in the bud. You send out a signal. You do this kind of crap, and guess what? You're going to be playing a harp, mate. You're gone. Get them out. Put them in front of a wall and call up the firing squad. It's about time we made example of these low-life degenerates that have no regard for human life or public in any way, shape or form. I've had enough of them. We've got way too many people in this country committing atrocities and never have to face a day of bloody justice.
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18: It's slow in Hampshire this Thursday morning. Headed west on the M27. The carriageway closed to recover an accident involving a lorry, which happened around about 1:30 this morning between Junction 2 for Totten and Junction 1 for Cadnam. And in Lincolnshire, the M180 is also closed westbound following an accident late last night between Junction 2 for Gainsborough and the M18 at Junction 5 for Doncaster services. And that'd be another busy morning in Merseyside, heading south on the A565 Crosby Road south Two lanes still out there, approaching Seaforth Road.
1: Argument, attitude, opinion. Have you got the guts for talk? Across the UK, the home of common sense. This is Talk.
4: Welcome back, almost 6.30. It is Thursday, July the 23rd. We're live across the UK with Talk Breakfast, home of common sense, and the place where your views on the day's news are always welcome. Phone up 0344-499-1000. You can leave a voice note. You can text us 87222. Peter Blexley is here. He's talked about a plan because, of course, everybody, quite rightly, every newspaper talking PC Andrew Harper, who lost his life, an amazingly brave copy. You heard from Pete there that he was supposed to be able to shift and finish, but he went back out. It cost him his life. Two of the tow rags that are in the car that dragged him along a country lane for a mile and caused his death are due to be released after serving six of a 13-year, that's pretty small as well, isn't it, sentence as part of, the last government's early release scheme. This is, let's let prisoners out, because if we do that, we'll free up jail space. I mean, you could, of course, get rid of foreign prisoners. There's 10,000 of them. You could, of course, stop net zero and build some bloody prisons. That's what I do. Pete's got other ideas. He thinks that... here's a question for you, actually. George, good morning.
13: Morning, Jeremy. Morning, Peter. George from Leicester. So, Peter, you know how to do the scum the right way around with the cream, but what is it, raspberry or strawberry? That's the bigger question. Cheers, guys.
4: I thought we were talking about crime. This is about scones. Raspberry or strawberry with you?
9: There's only one answer. It's strawberry, of course.
4: But it actually isn't, is it?
9: I don't know.
4: Damson. What about damson jam?
9: I've never eaten whatever you're talking about
4: in
9: my life.
4: I don't want to say, I don't want to upset anybody at 6:30 in the morning. You'll know this. So the first time my dad took me to a posh place for afternoon tea, he said, and I quote, and he was a boy, he said, "I'll have my usual, please, Mary." And she said, "Oh, certainly, Mr. Carl." So afternoon tea, crumpets and gentleman's relish. Do you know what? No, this is absolutely true. Do you know what gentleman's relish is, PB?
9: I haven't got a clue.
4: It is anchovy paste. Oof. Gentleman's relish, I know it sounds funny, is anchovy paste. And certain people think it's a good idea of an afternoon, while you're having your cream and scone, right, to put gentleman's relish on their own... Honestly, you think I'm making this... It's not a northern thing, it's a classy thing. On their crumpets, gentleman's relish. Listen, you lot, seriously, back me up. This is true. Gentleman's relish.
9: Well, every day's a school day. I shall swerve gentleman's relish, however, if ever I see it or hear about it. It's not for me.
4: Right. Talking about schoolwork, there's a great, great story. I want to play a clip because, well, actually, I haven't got a clip. I've actually got it up on YouTube. You know Lucy Powell, the new deputy...
9: Regrettably, I do.
4: She's been mocked by the Tories for her own spelling and grammar in a social media post celebrating her new role on Monday. The new education secretary opposed draconian spelling tests for primary school pupils, arguing that teachers should focus on creativity. Instead, Labour responded by mocking the Tories for a spelling that Mel Stride, where he spelt Labour and Britain wrong. But there's Lucy. She put absolutely thrilled the be appointed education secretary. So it should be, I am absolutely thrilled to be appointed education. For me, no more important job for any government than making sure, improve your grammar, love. And the last bit, I can't really see. I think it's something like, lots to do. Look forward, I, to getting started. 3 out of 10, see me after class. There is lots to do. That's the education secretary, Pete.
9: But this is the level of our politicians, yeah. Okay? Both the Tories and Labour. That
4: both
9: is what they reduce themselves to. Actually, there's a country to be run. And actually, there's an alternative way of running the country, which the Conservatives should be looking at. Instead, they are indulging in this absolute drivel. It's not importance, it's a complete load of nonsense. And do you know what? It's a perfect example that in the UK, unfortunately, we have politicians with huge egos and tiny intellects.
4: I'm glad you
9: said
4: that.
9: And that's why the country is in the state that it's in. If their brains match the size of their egos, maybe we'd get things done properly.
4: Let's not forget, 18 minutes ago for his 6:15 announcement, the new Prime Minister has announced he will cut business rates by 20% for pubs, clubs and live music venues from April, which on the surface is a real positive for the hospitality industry. What do you make of that? 0344 499 1000. But I also need your help on text, and I need your help, Pete, because I'm thinking, as Lucy Powell can't spell, right, and she's the new education secretary, and she said that spelling tests are draconian. Oh, God, that's the same crap where, come on, both teams, we can't that's have it. A winner because that won't go down well. What a load of old crap
9: can't
4: that
9: have
4: is.
9: A loser on sports.
4: I need a word that I should ask every guest to spell before they come on this show this morning. Any ideas?
9: Illiterate.
4: Sorry?
9: Illiterate.
4: Very good. But that's easy. We need something like necessary or idiosyncratic verisimilitudes, I was thinking about. Think me of a word, right? Christian, think of a word that we have to put... How do you spell illiterate, then? Come on, then. How do you spell
9: it? I'm not falling into your trap.
4: How do you spell illiterate?
9: Look it up in a dictionary.
4: No, you spell it or you're out of here. How do you spell it?
9: I'll have to write it down.
4: Well, write it down while I'm getting people to ring. You have to write it down. What's this? The Dark Ages? 0344-499-1000. Text to 87222. How do you spell it? You've spelt it wrong.
9: There you go.
4: Show me that piece of paper.
9: Well, I'm not a politician.
4: Show me that piece of paper, Blexley. Oh, my. Give me that piece of paper now. Oh, my God.
9: I'm not sniffy about these things.
4: Illiterate?
9: Illiterate.
4: How you're writing. I-double-L...
9: I-T-E-R-A-T-E.
4: That's not an E.
9: Yes, it is.
4: Your writing is utterly appalling, Blex. He's at the back of the class.
9: Oh, my word.
4: Think of a word for me, Christian. I need to set people. Illiterate's too easy, but you've got it right. Your writing's crap. 0344-499-1000. Gary Lineker's in the news. Do you want to share this story?
9: Oh, the sanctimonious former footballer, presenter of Match of the Day for many years.
4: Yeah, he got fired.
9: Once upon a time.
4: Yeah.
9: And, of course, the highest paid person at the BBC for years.
4: And can we point out that he left the BBC, and I have to say, credit where credit's due, the Goal Hanger Post podcast is a hugely successful thing that he does with Shearer and Micah Richards. But it's on Netflix. It was great during the World Cup. It's been signed up by Netflix for the next 2 years. But he was given, Pete...
9: Yep.
4: The only interview with Andy Burnham before Andy Burnham became Prime Minister. Andy Burnham went on the Goal Hanger podcast.
9: Yeah, and Goal Hanger Productions is a huge company.
4: Yes.
9: That is very, very successful.
4: Yep.
9: So well done, Mr. Lineker.
4: Yeah, well done.
9: That.
4: Yep.
9: You know,
4: must move in the night. Yep.
9: I certainly do not begrudge people their success. What I do have a bit of a problem, though, is when they turn into sanctimonious, holier-than-thou preachers from on high, which is what Lineker has been for years. He's told us all to take in a migrant, hasn't he?
4: Yeah.
9: If we've got a spare bedroom and all that kind of game. Because he did. I'm sure he's got lots of spare bedrooms, a lot more than any of us broadcasting or listening to this show. And now, of course, he's telling us that wealthy people should pay more tax. Mr. Lineker, I have a message for you. There is absolutely nothing to stop you from paying more tax. If you want to pay more tax, you are free to do so. And there's nothing stopping you. So why don't you do it? But no. He has to preach from on high. And, of course, he's got some chums to do it. If he has the comfort of having millions upon millions upon millions of pounds, which he clearly has, then, of course,
4: but there's a point.
9: Be.
4: There's a point that Gary Lineker and the sanctimonious people... And you're right. If that is his bag, then do it. But the problem is this. For all the people in this government and all the people who might be listening to this who think that, you know, if you've been successful, if you've built a business and employed people and sort of instigated aspiration, you will have paid millions in tax. Without going into details, I have a very good friend. I literally built the most successful business, right? He's going to leave the United Kingdom. Do you know why? Because this government, he will say, I've paid 50%, what more? The government, though, never tells you how many people have left this country and how many millions in tax has been shed because of the way the government treats them. Lineker is just, sanctimonious is the great way to describe him. He's just better than everybody else in his mind, isn't he?
9: Yes, and
4: why don't you give all your money away, Gaz? You're a socialist. Go and live in a tent somewhere. I'm being serious. Give it all away if you don't like it. Andy's got a viewpoint on Gaz.
19: Morning, Jezza. It's Andy from Hull. I know to make the country better. Redistribution of wealth from plonkers like Gary Lineker. How can anybody so thick be so rich? It annoys me. The people like that have got so much money. And the thickest two short planks. They should redistribute it to people like me who work 50, 60 hours a week and still struggle to pay the bills. See if you'd be happy with that. That seems fair and reasonable. Don't it, Gary? You plonker. Go away.
20: Brilliant.
4: Gary the Plonker.
9: Yes, but you see, what he also...
4: He's a rich plonker.
9: Yes, very rich and successful, and good luck to him for that.
4: He's not a bad bloke, to be honest, but he's just very sanctimonious.
9: I worked with him one day.
4: Did you?
9: Oh, yeah.
4: How was that? What?
9: Let's just say I'm not a fan.
4: Was he nasty to you?
9: It was an advertising campaign. It was an online advertising campaign for a well-known brand of snacks, crisps and
4: Not Viagra then, you haven't been promoting that yet?
9: No.
4: Okay.
9: And it was, this was for an online campaign. And we were...
4: Walkers.
9: So there was three of us on this ad. One of them was a guy called Colin Furs, who is an absolute crazy, wonderful genius of an inventor. And he's massive on YouTube. He's got millions upon millions of followers on YouTube. He does things like he puts a jet engine on a skateboard and stuff like that. I mean, the guy is just unbelievable.
4: Where's this show going?
9: And he's a really, really lovely fella.
4: Yeah.
9: I met him and his wife, and they could not have been more hospitable or more charming. We were filming in their house. There was me, and then there was Gary Lineker, who was late, very late, which put pressure on the filming schedule. And at one point, he spoke so dismissively to one of the junior members of staff that I was really, really tempted to get out of my seat and put him in his place.
4: Oh, God.
9: Okay? As I was contemplating...
4: Smacking him in the mouth.
9: No, I can't condone violence. As I was contemplating doing this, the director came in and said, right, we're going to go do this shot, blah, blah, blah, blah, blah. I personally found him to be odious. That was my experience of him for one day. It was a very hot day. The ice cream van pulled up outside.
4: Where's
9: and without
4: going?
9: A doubt, Gary Lineker was the most wealthiest person in the building. Guess who offered to go out and buy the ice creams?
4: You.
9: It wasn't Mr. Lineker.
4: Of course it wasn't. So Burnham, by the way, the buses yesterday, very quickly before we get an ad break, £2 for the bus thing. Turns out overnight that £2 is going to be paid for by climate project funds. I'm going to support that as well. If you're going to get rid of some of the net zero and you're going to pay for your bus thing at £2, I mean, that's good, isn't it?
9: Yeah, so your bus fare could come down from £3 to £2.
4: Do you know who put it up to £3 from £2?
9: I don't know.
4: Yeah, Keir Starmer on his first day of being Prime Minister.
9: Did he?
4: Yeah.
9: Right.
4: So actually the Labour Party, after 2 years, had taken it back to where it was. By the way, if you're just tuning in, Andy Burnham's 6:15 announcement. PM Andy Burnham has announced that he will cut business rates by 20% for pubs, clubs and live music venues from next April. We're honest on this show. That on the surface is a very, very good thing. Is he gearing up to get a bounce to call a general election? I don't know.
9: I do have a but, though. Why is he not cutting those same rates for restaurants, shops, coffee shops and the such like?
4: Why is
9: it just the nighttime economy? All these other businesses are struggling.
4: Yeah, that's very
9: true. Why not make it a cut across the board?
4: Yesterday
9: the economy.
4: Yeah, yesterday we discovered that the new Labour education strategy, Lucy Powell, cannot spell at all. She read a social media post that started, it's just appalling. Absolutely thrilled the B2 appoint education secretary. That's the new education secretary who doesn't want spelling tests. So, Pete, your decision. We've got to go to a break. Everybody that comes on this morning has got to spell a word. If they get it wrong, the interview's over. I know what I want to do. Embarrassment, bureaucracy, or, wink, wink, mischievous.
9: Look, I'm not a spelling...
4: Just pick one of the words.
9: I am not a spelling and grammar snob.
4: Embarrassment.
9: If you can make yourself understood, that's fine.
4: Embarrassment, bureaucracy or mischievous? What would
9: mischievous.
4: You... Brilliant. Did the wink work? 18 minutes to 7. Back in 3.
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4: Welcome back, quarter to seven, Thursday, July the 23rd, with Talk, the home of common sense, and where your views on the day's news matter to us. You're waking up to the news that Andy Burnham has announced that he's reviewing the prisoner early release government scheme after PC Andrew Harper's widow yesterday quite rightly described it as deplorable that freeing prisoners early can be seen as acceptable. The killers of her husband, two of them accomplices, were due out very soon after 6 years of a 13-year sentence. She, like most of us, thinks that that's enormously wrong. And as Burnham said, I'll have a think about it. That sort of caused chaos in jails across England and Wales as officials scrambled to work out release plans. But the truth is, do you know what he said? I can't say I can change the policy completely, but I will look at it in detail. Of course you can, you're the bloody Prime Minister. Some good news, though, genuinely hand on heart, 6:15 this morning in his daily announcement, just for me, Andy Burnham has announced he will cut business rates by 20% for pubs, clubs and live music venues from next April. The cynics are already saying, why next April? Peter Bexley made a really good point. What about restaurants and pubs? This, well, pubs, shops. Yes. Shops and this is the nighttime industry.

0: Congratulations, called Kinsey Schofield. Good morning, sweetheart.
1: Good morning.
0: We have a new education secretary who can't spell, so everybody that comes on this morning has got to spell a word. And if you fail, your interview's over. How do you spell embarrassment, Kinsey Schofield?
1: I thought it was embarrassing.
0: No, embarrassment. How do you spell it?
1: E-M-B-A-R-R-A-S-S. Embarrassment or embarrassing? I-N-G.
0: Ment. M-E-N-T. Kinsey Schofield! Whoa! Brilliant! I thought the Americans weren't good at spelling. How are you?
1: I'm a little... Well, actually, can I tell you, while you're talking about this, it's just occurred to me, while you're talking about the Andy Burnham's new team that he's put together... I know that this is not what we were scheduled to talk about, but as I was looking at, is it, can you pronounce this woman's name, the new Home Secretary's name, because I don't want to offend her?
0: Shabana Mahmood.
1: Shabana Mahmood. So I looked her up and I looked up Prince Harry to see if they had a relationship, because I felt like they did have a relationship.
0: What?
1: And
0: where's this going?
1: So the Mirror reported this weekend that Prince Harry will continue to lobby the Home Secretary for security.
0: Right.
1: And this, of course, is before Andy Burnham takes office, okay? And so I thought to myself, we know he has a relationship with Yvette Cooper. I wonder who will be the new Home Secretary. Well, it's Shabana Mahmood again, which... She's been reinstated, but in December of 2025, the Standard reported that Harry personally reached out to her shortly after her original appointment and submitted a formal request for that security risk assessment, and she gave it to him. So I feel like me and my royal commentators have been a little arrogant in thinking that the security situation is absolutely done, because in this woman we have a sympathetic ear, and this just might be what turns around Harry's
0: luck. It's really interesting, because when just a few months ago they were talking about that this, you know, there's a project to get Markle and him reinstated. And I kept reading it thinking, where has this come from? Is this government based? Is it just their spokespeople? That'll definitely be so. Listen, I mean, everything he's touched has fallen on its ass, hasn't it? Whether it's trying to get security or whether it's the Invictus. I mean, yes, I mean, I'm being serious. He does that huge case against Associated Press the other day. I would say he's on the back foot. I hate to make it all about her, but she's at it again. Meghan Markle apparently livid after MasterChef judge called her royalty. I thought she wanted everybody to think she was royalty. What's wrong with her?
1: Well, you know, I think that this is like the perfect example of... It captures perfectly the Meghan Markle brand dilemma. The royal connection, it opens doors, but she also wants to redefine herself beyond it. The irony is that all of those doors open because of the royal connection.
0: Why did she come over to England and desperately want her children to spend time with their grandfather, a man and an institution she'd called racist then?
1: Yeah, I mean, MasterChef Australia wouldn't give a shrimp about Meghan Markle if it weren't for her proximity to the British royal family. And she has to recognize that even on her most delusional day.
0: Did she go as a contestant on MasterChef? Has it got that bad? What, did she go on to cook a lasagna or something? What happened? Or a bag?
1: She's the celebrity judge. And apparently one of the regular hosts introduced her as, she said, well, we've had MasterChef royalty on here in the past, but this time we have the real thing. Welcome, Meghan, Duchess of Sussex. And there were words exchanged after the fact, because Meghan's team had allegedly asked them not to refer to her as royalty, likely because it's so blatantly commercial and she realized she'd be violating the Megxit agreement.
0: Do you know that all I see there, right? And Pete, you can join me. I'm old fashioned, right? I make no apology for this. Can you imagine Diana Spencer? Can you imagine that amazing woman going on Celebrity MasterChef as a bloody judge?
2: I'm going to throw a cat among the pigeons now.
0: Oh, he's having a morning like this.
2: I know that Harry and Meghan have alienated themselves from millions. They've behaved appallingly in the eyes of many. But if or perhaps when,

0: the checks don't come in from Netflix anymore.
1: Well, they're not.
0: When the money is tight, I wonder if Harry will be the prodigal son.
1: No.
0: Who will look to return home to the UK.
1: Oh, he'll look. He'll never be the prodigal son.
0: Apologise, come back, and will the British public eventually forgive them both, embrace them both, and welcome them back into
1: public life? I think maybe with him, bud, but there is more hope, okay, of you having a full head of hair in the next 10 minutes than the British public ever forgiving her. Do you not agree with that, Kins?
2: I think if Prince Harry was capable of apologizing, he would have done it already. And it's my understanding that he has yet to apologize or to have any self-awareness regarding his behavior in the last 6 years and why it's been so hurtful towards the British royal family. I mean, he made Queen Elizabeth's last few years on earth a living hell.
1: Oh, sorry. I was listening then. That's true.
0: Yeah, I was gripped by what Kinsey just said.
1: And, it's true, isn't it?
0: She makes a very, very powerful case for perhaps forgiveness never being a thing. But deep down inside, I am a bit of a marshmallow and I hate family rifts. And I would love to see.
1: I think they'll get the divorced and he'll come back and
0: for the sake of the grandchildren. I'm sure that the king sees his role as king as being the most important thing. But my mates who are granddads.
1: The most
0: important thing to them is their relationship with their grandchildren.
1: I get that. I've banned my grandchildren from calling me granddad in public because it's frankly embarrassing that two of them are older than the children that I've got as well. So that's all a bit of a mess. So they say, granddad, so shut up, it's Jez. Well, you'll get nothing. But on a serious note, I'm not having that against Charles. I think he's been in a really difficult position. And I think as a father, he probably wanted to do the right thing by Harry. I think he's livid. I think he's probably as hacked off as the rest of us with her. I think he, from apparently you were saying that, I think they FaceTime the whole time. But Pete, the point about those two is whether it's Harry on his own or Meghan on her own, nothing ever happens without them leaking it or procrastinating or trying to score points. And if most of the royal family, I would suspect, wouldn't trust them as far as they can throw them. Isn't that true, Kins?
2: Absolutely. That's why there were very strict systems in place for when they showed up.
1: Yeah.
2: I mean, even keeping Prince William and the Princess of Wales in the dark originally was part of that protocol. No photographs were to be released. They didn't want cell phones out. There was like a airport style search that they had to go through. So, yeah, I mean, I think that it's fair to say even the king who did break down and see them doesn't trust them very much to this day.
1: Can you just, final question, can you see the British public ever forgiving him alone and her?
2: I see them forgiving him when he crawls back on his knees, you know, after the California divorce that absolutely destroys him financially and people feel bad for him.
1: Completely agree. Kinsey Schofield, I love you. Thank you for coming on. God bless you. We'll see you next week. She's amazing. The host of Kinsey Schofield Unfiltered on Jeremy Kyle's Breakfast Show. Chris says, stop being pedantic, you git to Peter. We were not all privately educated. I wasn't privately educated. I can just spell. But you can spell as well. You got mischievous, right? Well, stop being pedantic. It's total respect.
0: I have written a number of books and plays, so I'd like to think that I can spell.
1: Did you write this show that you're appearing in?
0: Yes, of course.
1: Did you?
0: Yeah.
1: Just as an overview, my friend, love having you on. We agree with Lissy Harper, it's deplorable that freeing prisoners early is acceptable, but your plan that you were talking about, we've only got about 3 minutes, is a positive way, you say, to deal with prisons that you believe, as an ex-cop, that certain people get nothing from being sent to prison for a year or two, is what we're saying.
0: Yeah.
1: Anybody over 4 years should absolutely stay there. I thought this was quite interesting, and I know how you'll answer it, but I think it's important, and just at the exact moment that I think it's important, I've managed to lose it. Hi, Pete. I'm up, and Jez, I'm up for the 4 years providing rapists and child sexual offenders, including images, are included in the 4+ years. Some of them only get months right now.
0: I'm so glad that wonderful person mentioned indecent images, because in my reformed prison system, Hugh Edwards would go to jail because there'd be plenty of prison space, and Lucy Connolly would not. Now, somebody tell me that.
1: So you'd also be changing, in effect, the punishments given out for certain crimes?
0: Yes, of course.
1: So for you, just to recap, under 4 years, you're not. You're going to do societal
0: Yeah, sentences, punishments, call it what you will.
1: High vis, you're going to be seen. If you don't turn up, you don't do it, you're going back to prison, but it will be for four years.
0: No, you won't have gone to prison. You'll go straight to prison.
1: For 4 years.
0: And for a minimum of 4 years.
1: And anybody over 4 years, anybody will serve that full sentence.
0: Yes, they will. Of course, people from the prison estate will be screaming in my ear, well, what about incentives for good behaviour? There will be a whole raft.
1: What about forgiveness?
0: Incentives.
1: What about punishment for the crime you've committed? Yeah, I'm sick of it.
0: But there will be incentives because you do have to try and keep the peace.
1: Well, so you would let people out?
0: Service. No! No, listen to me, please. There would be incentives for good behaviour and for complying with the system. Yes, you could
1: what
0: have
1: would
0: a
1: the
0: television.
1: Incentives be?
0: Yes, you could perhaps wear your own clothes. Yes,
1: oh, right,
0: perhaps
1: okay.
0: You could go to the tuck shop and spend some money that you might have earned. Yes. Later on in your sentence, if you are fully compliant, you could have family overnight visits. Jeez. In suitable accommodation.
1: If I was the Prime Minister, excuse you'd be me. The Home Secretary. You'd in, be a pain in the arse, though.
0: In suitable accommodation on the prison estate.
1: I feel like it's watching my dad with you, do you know that? I respect you so much. I'm just quite... I feel quite scared of you.
0: Well, there's no need to be scared. I'm really not scary in any way.
1: I nearly said, that's all right, Daddy. Peter Blakesley, you're an absolute legend. A really interesting view of the prison system on the back of this deplorable, says Lissy Harper, that freeing prisons early is acceptable. So much to talk about. Peter Blakesley, thank you. Where's the next...
0: Thank you for having me. I'm in Wellingborough on Friday night. I'm at the Mill at Sonning near Reading on Sunday night. And I'm in Guernsey next week.
1: It's a life. The stand-up man, Peter Blakesley. Go online and find out more. We're back after the news at 7. James Price on tour. The home of common sense. News is next.
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10: Long queues now heading towards London on the M20 in Kent. All traffic being held to move an accident at Junction 5 for Aylesford with diversions via the roundabout. And slow heading out of Southampton this morning. As west on the M27. That remains closed from an accident in the early hours. From Junction 2 for Totten to Junction 1 for Cadnham. And it's slow in Lincolnshire as west on the M180. That remains close investigation work from a serious accident last night. From Junction 2 for Gainsborough towards Doncaster North Services and the M18 at Junction 5.
3: 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Talk. 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Headlines.
11: Good morning. Prison governors have been told to pause plans for the early release of thousands of inmates. The Prime Minister ordered a review after it emerged two men convicted over the death of PC Andrew Harper could be freed early. However, Enver Solomon, the chief executive of the National Association for the Care and Resettlement of Offenders, says early release schemes have worked successfully in the past.
12: 60,000 people have been released from prison early under that scheme. And when they are released, they're subject to strict electronic monitoring, tagging conditions. Broadly speaking, it's worked pretty well.
11: The Prime Minister's announced plans to cut business rates by 20% for pubs, clubs and live music venues. The government claims it will save the typical pub £1,100 a year. Times Radio's business correspondent Dominic O'Connell explains that many businesses had to increase their payments 2 years ago and this may not cover it.
13: The Valuation Office revalued everybody at 2024 rentals. So for an awful lot of premises, their rates bill went through the roof. This 20% discount in total is £100 million, so it's a tiny amount of money.
11: Meanwhile, a group of wealthy Britons, including Gary Lineker, is urging Prime Minister Andy Burnham to tax the rich more. In a letter, they say a 2% wealth tax on fortunes over £10 million could raise £24 billion a year. The US and Saudi Arabia have signed a landmark civilian nuclear deal. It opens the door to long-term nuclear cooperation, including potential uranium enrichment in Saudi Arabia. A pill which helps people with multiple sclerosis to walk more easily is to be rolled out on the NHS. It's the first drug designed to improve walking ability for people with the condition. And Britain's June heatwave cost the economy more than £1 billion and led to 24 million lost working hours. That's according to a new survey, which found some took time off because of the extreme temperatures. That's the latest. I'm Emma Smith.
3: Talk. News. Update.
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3: 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This is Talk. This is the Jeremy Kyle Breakfast Show, speaking truth to the people.
1: Welcome back, or welcome along. You with Talk, of course, the home of common sense and the home of you, the alarm clock Brits. Thanks for making it Talk. And just tell your friends, whatever you're doing on the night shift, you're heading home, you're heading out, the kids are winding the hell out of you. You're basically going to work today, aren't you, to pay lots and lots of tax to allow all the crap that's going on in this country, like people coming here illegally. I don't know. Honestly, there's so much in the news every single day. What are you waking up today? Well, look, our new Prime Minister, Andy Burnham, has made a thing about announcing something at 6.15. And listen, fair play. He's obviously offering morsels to people. Not sure how they're all going to be paid for. Yesterday, he announced a £2 bus levy. That's all it costs to go on a bus. We're very critical. Today, we found out that actually, to be fair, he's going to fund that with raids on the climate project funds, which is brilliant. 6.15 this morning, he announced he'll cut business rates by 20%. This is impressive. For pubs, clubs and live music venues, that from next April. Cynics are saying he's going to hold an election. Other cynics are going, where's that 100 million coming from? But the fact of the matter is, you could look at this, if you're being honest, and say, he's listening. Love to know your thoughts. 0344 499 1000. You're waking up as well to... It's such a horrible story. Yesterday, of course, it came out that those two of the three thugs that caused the death of PC Andrew Harper in 2019 and left his widow, Lissy, to fight and create Harper's Law could be early release. This is Starmer's policy. Let's cure overcrowded prisons by letting people out early. No, let's get rid of foreign prisoners. Let's build more prisons and let people serve the bloody time they're given. She said, all over the Telegraph, it's utterly deplorable that freeing prisoners early is acceptable. Everybody would agree. And as a result, Andy Burnham said yesterday, I can't say that I can change it, but I'm going to look into it. It's nice and thoughtful, isn't it? Prison chaos as Burnham calls halt to early release. Burnham forced to review early prison release. Again, he's listening, which is a lot more than other politicians, certainly in that party, have done. So we should compliment him for that. 0344 499 1000. There's been a real Mickey take this morning out of both the Tories and Labour. Certainly Lucy Powell, the new education secretary, has been absolutely and utterly vilified for this. If you're looking on YouTube, she wrote a tweet about how she was thrilled to be the new education secretary. And her first line said, absolutely thrilled there be a point education secretary. So 3 out of 10 for Lucy Powell. Mel Stride, I mean, he's on the show regularly. He responded. They picked holes in the way he spelled Labour and Britain. None of which gives us much confidence about the ability, grammatically, for politicians to be our running our lives. So we just thought it was a bit of fun today. We're going to, anybody who comes on has to spell a word I give them or they're not on. That's good. And also Gary Lineker. Gary Lineker, how wonderful. He's popped his head above the parapet. He, with another 120 British millionaires, are telling the new Prime Minister, we want to pay more tax. We want to pay more tax because we want to make sure everybody's all right. Now, you might think that's nice. Anybody who thinks it's not is going to be accused, oh, you're rich, whatever. I would respectfully say, thousands and thousands of people who are successful and aspirational have left this bloody country, and we've lost all the tax they pay, because it seems to be, if you speak to people who are successful, they'll say, we've paid enough tax. Let's get an opinion. I think this might be... Mike, good morning.
9: On the point of paying more tax, I'm a millionaire, and I'm also leaving the UK, unfortunately. Difference with me is I'm a veteran, so I think I've done my bit. I also pay 50% tax, and I'm afraid I have to cut in on this one. We can talk about more money, more money, more money, all we like. We got more money, and we give more money every time. We've even got 10,000 charities, active charities globally, who ask for more money every year. And you know what happens? Not much of the problem gets solved. It's not just about the money. It's attitude that will change. This is why millionaires and multimillionaires are in the very top and 0.5% of the world. It's the attitude. It's not always about the money. Anyway, great show.
1: I think that's the first millionaire we've ever had on this show. 03444991000. You might disagree with Mike. You might disagree with me. You might think that anybody who is successful should be forced to pay more tax. I would simply say that if aspiration and success breeds wealth and that creates jobs and in essence then benefits us all, if you crush that to such an extent, then you will lose so much. But, you know, is 50% not enough? Why, if most people are paying 25% and you've done really well, why isn't 50% enough? And Gary Lineker, listen, I'm sure he means well. It's just, Pete Bletsy was right, it's just a bit sanctimonious, really, isn't it? 7 minutes past seven, whatever you want to talk about, it's up to you. The light is shining in. It's just broken through the clouds, if I'm squinting. We might need to lower the old blinds again, as the actress said to the bishop. Where did that come from? 03444991000, James Price, former government special advisor. You're ready for this. You can't come on this show this morning unless you can spell, JP. Okay. Oh, he's rubbing his hands with glee.
14: JP. JP, there you go.
1: No, not good enough. Did you see the Lucy Powell thing? It's appalling, isn't it? It's the education sector.
14: Absolutely brilliant. I mean, come on. It's just such an easy open goal. What are you going to test me with? Come on, Jezza.
1: So she actually said primary school spelling tests are draconian and she can't spell. Brilliant. Okay, bureaucracy.
14: B-U-R-E-A-U-C-R-A-C-Y.
1: Get in there, James Price. Do you know, halfway through that, I'm thinking, if he gets this wrong, I've got to speak for 20 minutes on my own. I'm stuffed here. Good man. Welcome to the show. As an overview, because I've got used to this 6:15 announcement by Mr. Burnham, our new Prime Minister, how have you seen the first 4 days of the Messiah from Manchester?
14: Well, first of all, obviously, I need to apologise for not being sufficiently northern, as Andy Burnham has decreed all people must be. I don't have any ferrets down my trousers or anything like that right now. So to get my land acknowledgement apology for being from the southwest out of the way. I think the whole thing is just pathetic, right? They've defenestrated a sitting prime minister, someone whose letters are sat with nuclear submarine captains, someone who was asked by the king to form a government, someone who won a big majority, however useless he is, and however decent it was and smart in some ways to get rid of Keir Starmer, they've replaced him with someone who still thinks he's a local council leader, right? The ATP that you might get off a week off your energy bills, that probably because of the extra borrowing that will cost and will create more inflation, which probably means you end up spending more at some points. The £2 bus fare limit, which was something the Conservatives put in, and it was Labour themselves who raised that to £3. They've just gone back down again, yet Andy Burnham is saying that this is the most important thing that's ever happened. And now this business rates example sounds lovely. Again, Jez, who's going to pay for it? I think in the announcement it said, oh, it's going to be paid for by certain organisations that don't add any value to the community. Well, I'm sorry, I'm absolutely terrified that these morons think they are the ones who are now entitled to say what does and doesn't contribute to the community or to the country in some way, and just to punitively tax it. I don't think trade unions add very much to the sum total of our community or our country. So should we put the tax on them? Should we put the tax on union levies? That might be quite a fun plan, but I'm not sure it's going to be that. I'm sure it's probably just going to be, I don't know, blokes that wear tweed suits or something.
1: I think, I mean, this is really interesting, mate, from Deborah. She says, Jez, James, she says, my take on Burnham, he's offering little gestures to pull people in, the Pied Piper all over again, lure the rats, do the job, then face a government that refuses to honour its promise. And just like the telly, took his revenge and claimed his own reward. That's my read on it. Don't be taken in by Burnham or this Labour government. They're all aligned in dragging this country down. Look, you were a special advisor. I've never been. So I would tell you, from the outside, it was a stunningly, brilliantly orchestrated coup, right? That, don't care what anybody says, brilliant. And, I mean, look, it happened. I can't get away from the fact. And this morning, you know, another announcement, cutting business rates by 20% on pubs, clubs and live music venues. On the surface, that sounds great. What about shops and restaurants? But that's just me being cynical. You know, we know he has a friend, late nights and that. But he, you know, that says I'm listening. The bus says I'm listening. The VAT, yeah, 80p, let's be real, because he's going up by 30%, says I'm listening. But I think the mistake, the two things I want to say about the past 4 days is this. First, I don't think the British public anymore, Jay, are, as they have been in the past, it's just happened, or it's the Prime Minister making an announcement. I think maybe it's social media, maybe it's what politicians have done to destroy our confidence in their ability over the last number of years. I think almost everybody, to a man and a woman, now starts to question how this is going to work. I've had hundreds of texts this week before I even worked it out about the VAT on electricity. I had hundreds yesterday about the bus thing saying the Tories had it at 2, they put it up to 3, you're just going back. I've had people today saying that might sound good, but what about the other parts of the business and where's that 100 million coming from? Now, the bus thing apparently came from a raiding the Climate Project Fund. I don't know if that's true. He's dethroned old Millipede, hasn't he? He's off as Foreign Secretary, but the British public are far more intuitive now about politics and they're questioning things. The thing I can't get away from, which probably is akin with you, he just looks like the leader of a student union to me. I just can't, I don't know. I mean, what an extraordinary first 4 days. We had Streeting in the hot mic moment. It's not been, to me, professional and mature, or is that unfair?
14: No, I think you're exactly right. I think this is the challenge that people like you and I, Jez, and everybody listening are going to have to get the messages out there that we've been saying for years now that the country is in a deep state of crisis. And I don't say that because I enjoy it, and I'm not saying it that it's entirely Labour's fault. I think I've been probably as critical as any member of those last Conservative governments, as anybody, in criticising the Tories for not stepping up and meeting the moment.
1: But yep.
14: Things get worse and worse and worse if you don't have the energy and the ideas to make them better. And we are sliding towards some really dark times. Again, I'm not saying that because I think this is great. Oh, yeah, I like to bash the country. The complete opposite is true. Much like Mrs. Thatcher, and she couldn't bear to see the country in decline. But Andy Burnham is acting like the only problems are that some people that get the bus can't have quite as much money because they've got to spend a bit too much money on getting the bus. That is not the biggest problem, far from it, I'm afraid, facing the country. We're facing some really, really dark existential threats. And we can just go over some of them. But because they're so enormous, they are so big that people can't get their heads around them. So, you know, it's easier to think about £2 or £3 on a bus fare than the fact that we are not £3 trillion in debt into the hock to those bond markets that Andy Burnham says we shouldn't worry about anymore. The fact that we spend over £100 billion a year, again, how to try and get that into context, it's more than we spend on the education budget. It's more by double or something that we spend on the defence budget just to service our debt interest payments. And when Burnham comes out with these lies, how he's going to find the ways to pay for these things, which is not true, this idea that, oh, yeah, well, we're going to give some money away to third world countries for climate initiatives, but now we're going to ask them to pay it back. Well, you still send the money out in the first place. So where's the money for this other announcement coming from? And the reason that you give the money in grants is because you know you're probably not going to get the money back anyway, because these are, you know, corrupt third world kleptocracies in the first place. So you're not going to get that money back. So the bond market is going to look at this and go, the guy is deeply unserious. We are going to increase the amount of money that we charge the British government,
1: yep,
14: which means the British taxpayer, for borrowing. And suddenly that 100 billion a year that we're spending, which will go up to 101 next year and 103 the next year, will go up even faster. And then there's even less money for schools and for hospitals and for the damn buses. And suddenly you're in a sovereign debt crisis where we cannot pay, taxes go up, more people flee, which I know we're talking about, everybody else is more immiserated, and you are stuck in a doom cycle. Yep. As if pulled into a black hole from which you cannot escape. It is that serious. And that's just one of the existential issues before we talk about energy or immigration or defence or any of the other
1: things. Well, do you know what? In layperson, you're far more intelligent than me. You're brilliant. From the first moment he arrived in Downing Street, and I'm not decrying a 20% cut in business rates for pubs, clubs and live music venues, because that essentially is good news. I'm not decrying a £2 charge for buses, because to many that's good news. The VAT thing to me. They all sound to me like little sweeteners. He has not mentioned stopping the boats. He has not mentioned the welfare budget. He has not mentioned net zero. He has not mentioned drilling in the North Sea. He has not mentioned a full national inquiry into the grooming gangs crisis with judicial powers. And I suspect, and I could be wrong, that if he knocked on any door, people would be talking about those five more than they'd be talking about the cost of a bus ride. I mean, I could be wrong. The hospitality industry might disagree with me. I get it. I get what he's doing, but it should be more serious than that. And I've had people already saying, you know, Starmer was appalling, but there was a serious... I don't know. It's just the I'm not wearing a tie to work and I'm going to Manchester in North and all that. By the way, can I just give a little... James won't mind this. Can I just give another little plug? Isabel Oakeshott's been working on something extraordinary. And on Monday, we've had an undercover reporter in Manchester, the jewel in the crown that is Andy Burnham. There's a place, I've worked there for 15 years, Piccadilly Gardens. You could go and sit and have your lunch. It's not called Crackadilly Gardens for any other reason than Andy Burnham is not the Messiah. I'll say about some footage you'll see. The undercover reporter in an hour got offered drugs four times, broke up three fights with women, and there are rats the size of rabbits. But no, don't worry, that's not a force. I mean, that's genuinely true. So I'm sure that Andy Burnham, the B buses and everything's great and blah, blah, and maybe he'll be a success, but I think he doesn't quite yet grasp A, the seriousness, and B, the cynicism that we rightly feel because this country's on its ass. That's the truth.
14: Yeah, absolutely right. Let's take some of Andy Burnham's pride examples from inside Manchester, where he talked about wanting to end rough sleeping and homelessness. And I think that's one of the first announcements that he came out with, saying he's going to do this.
1: Stubbles.
14: That sounds great, right? Who doesn't want that to happen? Who doesn't walk past somebody on the street down on their luck and think, God, I wish we could do more to help them? Brilliant. Okay. In Manchester, the numbers started to go down a little bit, and then they went up again, and they skyrocketed. And someone said, well, yeah, but that's actually a little bit COVID, but it's not, because the numbers started going up afterwards. Actually, across the whole country, there were schemes during COVID. It's the fact that in some areas, because he put more resources into that and less into other ones, the numbers went down, and then homeless people from other areas went, oh, brilliant, I can get a house and I can get all these other things. I'll go over to Manchester. Right, okay, someone on the left is now dangerously close to understanding what an economist would call a second order consequence, right? I give out free money, people go, I like free money, what happens next, right? This is the key difference, I think, between the left and the right, that those of us on the right are capable and willing to think about the second order or even the third order consequences of our actions. If I steal this thing, I get the thing, oh no, wait, yes, then I get arrested. Plenty of people can't think past that. Burnham with the homelessness, he was so close to getting it with the second order consequence. It's not going to happen. And so for all of these little goodies that he gives away, what's going to happen next? As I've explained, the money situation for the country is going to get worse. And focusing on these tiny little things, so what's the consequence of that going to be? It's going to be that our enemies in Russia and in China and Iran and the Muslim Brotherhood and all the rest and all the people running the small boat gang are going to go, my God, they've got a total moron in charge of them now. Let's go take advantage of Blighty.
1: Two stories that I've got to do with you. One, the second one is new and I can't wait to see your face. Gary Lineker, though, the first one, and another 120 British millionaires have written a letter to the new Prime Minister saying they want to pay more tax to help more people. This is Gary Lineker, the Goalhanger podcast, on which our new Prime Minister went. He didn't go to the Times or the Mail or the Telegraph. The only interview he did before he crowbarred his way into number 10 was with Gary Lineker's Goalhanger podcast. My view is I think 50% plus, 9%, whatever the other thing is, income tax or whatever, not income tax, what's it, I don't know what the other thing's called, is good. I think if you give half away, I think if you're successful, that's a good thing. But they never argue, do they, about the thousands of people. We have one on Just Then, Mikey, who are going to quit the United Kingdom, having paid hundreds of thousands of pounds worth of tax and done their bit, and they're still being squashed, which to me then says, we don't want you to be aspirational, we don't want you to be successful, we just want to crush the bits off you.
14: Yeah, we already have an incredibly progressive taxation system. The richest 1%, or the 1% who pay the most amount of income tax, pay like 29-30% of it, 1% up to 30% already. And you get people obviously at the bottom end of the spectrum who pay almost nothing or nothing if they don't make the personal allowance threshold. So you've already got a system where the richest, they're not asked, by the way, to pay more. No. They are forced to, under pain, obviously, of being sent to prison eventually. So you've already got a very progressive system. And if Gary Lineker wants to spend some of his millions writing a cheque to the Treasury, they'll accept it. He can just do that. But again, it's not understanding the second order consequences. What happens to the guy who's on that threshold if he's going to start them paying more tax? He or she are just going to stop working.
1: And you know the other thing that annoys me about this, and it's just come to me, because when I'm talking to intelligent people like you, it does come to me. Lineker and his ilk will go on about 120 millionaires should pay more, but they would never address the problem is that we have a benefit still that is skyrocketing out of control, because there are hundreds of thousands of people who are not mentally ill or disabled who are gaming that system and taking money away from people who genuinely want it. So he'll stick his head above the parapet and go, oh, I should pay more tax, but he would never ever look down a camera lens and go, do you know there's about 2 million people screwing us on the welfare state, and those people need to be outed. The other story is just for you before I move on. James Price, a stalwart of this show and a legend, working from home staff, we've just had this in, should be able to opt out of calls on camera, says a judge yesterday. Ordering workers to join Zoom or Teams calls with their camera on can amount to disability discrimination, an employment tribunal found yesterday. Some workers can be anxious or overwhelmed by having their camera on, and employers could end up being liable to pay damages, says the judge. James Bryce.
14: Well, if the judge says it, there we go. Look, see, it's discriminatory. I'll keep my hand over the camera.
1: Yes, are you feeling threatened? What is that in your hand? It didn't look like your hand, but there we go. So are you feeling anxious? Are you feeling overwhelmed by being on camera?
14: I'm always overwhelmed when I'm in your presence, Jersey, even if it's just down the camera.
1: Doesn't that just sum up how crap we are? Honestly, I just...
14: It's so pathetic. But again, what's the next order consequence of this? Yeah. Someone will be working from home, then they won't, and then they'll say, oh, I'm too anxious, and suddenly it'll be true, and they'll box themselves in. Even if they're working... I mean, this morning I'm in my home office right now because it's nice and early and I still want to be with you. But there will be people who will then go, oh, now I can't actually face going outside. Now I can't actually face even doing the job. It's not kind to pander to people like this.
1: I'm much older than you. I don't understand it. We had to do, Mark's looking at me, Marky and I said, we had to do the extra shift, we had to go the extra mile, we had to walk to work or ride to work, we weren't driven there, we went, oh, I'm anxious, I've got to go, God, I nearly swore, Jesus, God. What about gumption, that was a word my old man used to use, what about gumption, what about verve and desire and commitment and just show that you, and do you know the thing is, right, when Lineker and his ilk stand up and they say, you know, anybody that's made money should give it all away, that disrespects, and Mike touched upon this, people who are successful, it's not all a silver spoon. They've grafted for years and they've put their necks and their families' necks on the line, and they should be respected.
14: It's super important that people, you know, we all know this, right? Well, every time you go to bed, when you lay your head on the pillow, do you think you've had a good day? Do you think you've contributed something? Have you made some money for your family? Have you made your wife laugh? Have you taken the dog for a nice walk and had a special memory with them? Have you made your kids happy and helped them with their homework? Have you helped a stranger? If you've done none of those things, you know deep down in your gut that you've not had a good day and you should change it around. And we should encourage a society where people try and strive to help other people out and to do something good. So when they go to sleep at the end of the day, they know they've given it their all. That's the kind of society we should build, not one in which we protect people from ever trying to do anything for themselves.
1: Mate, I love the bones of you. You know that. We must have that beer. I'm sorry I've let you down on that a couple of times. But the legend that is James Price, thank you so much. Special government advisor for the Tories. How intelligent is that man? 7:25, we're live across the UK. Kevin, good morning.
15: Morning, Jeremy. Kevin in Sheffield. If the breaking news is true this morning that business rates are being reduced, that's great news. It's well overdue. Our publicans and people who have clubs and live venues, they've desperately needed help for a long time, and this has been a long time coming. I do think, however, the cynic in me thinks that it's a bit of self-interest. Let's remember that Keir Starmer and most Labour MPs are banned from pubs because of what they've done.
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10: Long queues now in West Sussex, heading down Arundel on the A27. An accident has partially blocked the carriageway near the A284 Lyminster Road at the Crossbush Junction. And long queues heading out of Southampton as west on the M27. That remains closed on this morning's accident from Junction 2 for Totten to Junction 1 for Cadnam. And so long queues heading towards London on the M20 in Kent, although the carriageway has reopened from this morning's accident at Junction 5 for Aylesford. Still really busy back towards Maidstone and Detling Hill at Junction 7.
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1: Welcome back, 7:27. We're live across the UK. JK on breakfast. So much to talk about. The early prisoner release scheme. The announcement by Prime Minister Andy Burnham at 6:15 that he's going to cut business rates by 20% for pubs, clubs and live music venues from next April. Another sweetener. How will it be paid for? Is a general election on the approaching us? I don't know. It's just I said to James Price here, it just seems a bit. Does it seem serious? I don't know. Gary Lineker's been out in force. He thinks he and other 120 millionaires should indeed pay more tax. Quite happy for that to happen. Gary from Skull in Norfolk says, great show again, Jez. What has Gary Lineker ever given the UK apart from BS? Paul in Dorset, once the T-shirt tyrant from number 10 has finished dripping out his futile 6:15 attempts to grab headlines, the real headlines will follow. Andy, tell us about higher taxes. No more drilling in the North Sea, no halt to illegal immigration, no increase in personal tax allowance, and yes, I can spell alliteration. Not sure you can. I'm only joking. Wayne in Frodsham, you can't label me on this. I've already lived there 15 years. I'm only joking. He says, can you let James Price plus the rest of your southern guests and co-hosts know that not all people north of Watford Gap ride penny farthings or keep ferrets down their trousers? That, I wouldn't say flat caps, maybe. Talk, if 100... Thanks, Wayno, you good lad. Michelle in St Albans. If 120 millionaires want to pay more tax, fantastic. They can overpay as much as they bloody well want. Thank you. Dave's in Dorset. Wondering how long Andy Pandy decided on the £2 fare cap, because he said, I would suggest that bus was prepared and sprayed with the big coin on it before he was Prime Minister. We've got a video of this. Dressing up a bus like that doesn't happen overnight. This is the video. Have we got a video of the bus? Let's have a look. This was yesterday, Andy Pandy with his big bus.
19: Oh. Next up, £2 fares. I get people laugh at me for going on about buses all the time. But...
20: You've gone about buses in Manchester.
19: Yeah, I appreciate it. I go on about them a lot. I do that. But...
20: Yeah, but you champion it. That's the
19: thing is, though, they're crucial to people. £2 cap in place. It means people can save money every single day.
1: We found out yesterday, actually, we were criticising that, but overnight we discovered that his £2 bus fare cap is going to be paid by a raiding climate project fund, so that's a good thing. Morning, Jez. Lucy Powell, the education sector is rubbish at spelling, which can't be a very good thing, says Gary in Bridgewater. Oh, yes, Gary, you've made a mistake. How many people make spelling mistakes? Now, this is a true story, right? Because I've messed up many things in my life. But my daughter rang me the other day and said, can you proofread my CV? Because my first job at 18 was proofreading things. And I would respectfully suggest that... I would never. What are you forgetting, Jeremy? Hold on a second, Reg Gardner. You need to go back to school as well. What are you forgetting, Jeremy? Wasn't it Rachel Reeves and Starmer Worker Harmer who put the bus fares up from 2 quid? So you're not gaining anything. It's just going to go back to where it used to be. But you put, was Rachel Thieves. So Reg Gardner, you're going back down a year. Morning, Pete. Morning, Jez. Check out maximum security mega prison in El Salvador that Richard Madeley went to. Eye-opening. Did he go as a documentary maker? Oh, no, he didn't go. Let's make that point, because that would be... By the way, good man. All joking apart, good man, Richard Madeley, and I mean that. During the school holidays, says Keith in Oxford Street, how did the children get their free breakfast club meals? Because that's disappeared. Yeah, that's true. Dave's in Tenbury Wells, posh there. We might be getting a Burnham bonus on a weekly basis, but when will he address the boats? That's how I think about it. Morning, JK. Our business rates not paid to the local authority? Where local government budget's very tight. Who will pick up the shortfall? That'll be us then, via our council tax. That's a great point. Jeremy, why can't Peter Blexley, if he's not going to become Prime Minister, have his own show? Listen, I'm seeing the boss. I've been summoned to the boss today at 11:30, which is probably why Dolan's on tomorrow. I'll ask him. 03444991000 is a brave man. One of the things that really annoyed me about the last government was the deviousness. Some of the attacking our veterans with the Troubles Bill, and also Lammy. He wanted to end jury service, didn't he? And also, my next guest has been desperately trying to find out why Labour refused to reveal the real number of serious crimes committed by migrants. Oh, I wonder why, because they've let them all come in. Robert Bates, good morning, my friend.
2: Morning, Jeremy. How are you doing?
1: I'm good. It was a great article in the Mail. You've tried everything in your power to get Labour to reveal the real numbers of serious crimes by migrants, but you can't seem to get that. I wonder why that is. Can you help me out? I'm a little bit confused.
2: Well, it certainly raises questions, doesn't it? And actually, I think the Labour government's obstinance on this front, their heel dragging, and now the fact that they're heading to court to actually block the publication of this information does raise some very serious questions as to what they are hiding. And I think the reason they don't want this information on the number of murders, the number of foreign nationals convicted for drug importation and rape and other heinous crimes is because it will raise some very uncomfortable questions that they are not able to answer. I think the Labour Party is so wedded to its humanist, its human rights, its cultural relativism worldview that actually if we have data that shows certain nationalities are more likely to be involved in certain types of crime, then they will have to start doing something about that. They'll have to think about introducing visa bans for whole nationalities. They'll have to start actually increasing the deportation of foreign nationals. Let's not forget that we've got over 20,000 foreign nationals who have committed serious crimes that are still in this country, and the government is simply throwing its hands up in the air saying we are unable to remove them. If this information is in the public realm, then they have an accountability mechanism in place that they cannot escape, and they actually have to do something about it. And I think this is why actually we are seeing the Ministry of Justice going to such lengths, attempting to conceal it from the public in the courts, because it will require some dramatic action be taken at our migration, with our migration policy. And this is something that the Labour government, especially under Andy Burnham, don't really want to be talking about.
1: I think it's really interesting, because it, I say interesting. When you talk about using every method available to get Labour to reveal the real number of serious crimes committed by migrants, I think this sums up entirely where we're at. We've almost become, not lawless, but we've almost become apologists for the migrant situation. You're not old enough, I am. If you'd said migration was a problem 10 years ago, you'd have been labelled a racist. And yet the more we dig into this problem, I mean, I'm not going to tell you a name. I'm having a discussion a couple of weeks ago with one of those lefty female journalists. Fine. People, I don't care if you have a different opinion. I pointed out where I live near Bournemouth, 20 miles away, and this, you remember that heinous two men that went onto the beach and raped that young 17-year-old girl, and they couldn't be sent home because it would be too traumatising for them. And I said to her, you know, for a woman who talks about women's rights, why are you not more concerned about the impact on a British, English, whatever you want to say, girl who's been raped by two people who shouldn't be there? And do you know what her answer was? white men rape girls as well. And I thought, this is an just appalling answer, but there's an absolute refusal. It goes against every part of them to even assume that we do not understand. This is, I keep saying this, right, Rob? I don't care where you come from, the colour of your skin, your religion, your caste, your creed. If you think it's okay to let into this country people who, let's have it out straight, have different set of values, men do, who do not understand the culture in which they're coming, the legalities, they don't. If you let them in unfettered and you pay them for the privilege, what the bloody hell do people think's going to happen?
2: I really loathe that argument that actually, you know, we shouldn't concern ourselves with the crime being brought by newcomers to Britain, because actually we've got our own homegrown problems. Yes, I don't doubt that we do have our own homegrown problems, but let's not compound that problem by bringing in individuals who, as you rightly say, do come from nations with vastly different cultural attitudes towards women and girls, and also just towards law and order and society more generally. And actually, I do think some of the preliminary data we've seen from European countries does show that countries from your likes of Afghanistan are hugely disproportionately committing these types of crime. And I think actually this notion that everyone arrives in Britain as an almost blank canvas and sort of willing to absorb so-called British values is a complete misnomer, and actually it prevents us from having some very, very important conversations to make our country a better place. That's what we want to do here. This is what we should.
1: But then, what chance have you got? Your organisation, the Centre for Migration Control, love it. Honestly, brilliant. But I keep going back to the Bell Hotel in Epping, right? Local women said, we are worried about our teenage daughters because two illegal migrants in a hotel have attacked, sexually assaulted two schoolgirls. And it's next door. The council, and we should salute Epping Forest Council, said, yeah, we agree, went to court and it closed down. Our own government under Starmer said the rights of migrants surpass the rights of our own indigenous population. And they wonder why people, and I've heard it, people look me in the face and think, all you talk about is migration, because it is, along with energy, is at the root cause of so much of the misery in this country right now. Absolutely. You know this, Burnham, I want to end a rough sleeping. Did you see the Samara Gill report on Talk? Have you seen this? Park Lane?
2: I haven't seen it yet.
1: I mean, go online, peeps, because this is, I don't know, 100, I don't know, Albanians, they say, living rough. We tried to, I mean, she went down there with a cameraman, she was abused, the cameraman was attacked physically, it seemed. Are they going to be told to stop rough sleeping so that they can't continue picket pocketing? I bet they won't be. It's just dreadful, man.
2: Well, on the homelessness front, it's actually very interesting because Andy Burnham, whilst talking about homelessness in Manchester, recognised that a large part of the problem was people that had just come over. His solution to that wasn't to actually start calling for a more sensible immigration policy. His solution was to say that we should scrap a policy known as no recourse to public funds, which means recent arrivals, channel migrants, don't have access to the welfare state and social housing, which seems like common sense. It seems like quite a fair thing. If you just turned up in the country, you don't get the largesse and support of the state. His solution was to do away with that and to extend almost immediately to new arrivals, whichever route they've come into the UK from, social housing, universal credit, and so forth. So I do think that is in large part why our current Prime Minister is not talking about the single biggest issue in the country, because his background on this would be politically damning. I did actually see a clip of the Samara Gill report, and I do think it was actually incredibly enlightening on what we are just seeing. You know, these aren't individuals that are doctors and engineers. These are people that have no right to be in our country. They have completely, woefully barbaric attitudes in many instances. And I think actually it is time not just to stop the importation of people with those attitudes, but to make a concerted effort to make sure those people aren't in our country either.
1: Completely agree. Rob, listen, I mean it. The Centre for Migration Control, top organisation. We thank you as ever for your involvement. Robert Bates on Talk Breakfast. Justin, good morning.
0: Good morning. Whatever happened to making number plates and stuff like that in jail? Let's bring back doing stuff, some productivity. Let's get some return on our investment. And for the people sat at home getting money, there must be something they can do on their laptops.
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1: Welcome back. 20 minutes to 7 o'clock. We're live across the UK. JK on breakfast on the Home of Common Sense. Get your calls in 0344 499 1000. Your texts, I've got so many of them, but I've got guests as well. Roger in Wales, I can never agree to our tax system. I'm on the lowest tax band, but I think, and it's my opinion, it's totally unfair that someone that is successful and earning 6 or 7 figure sums should pay more, because surely they use the same services, drink the same water. Why should they be punished for doing well? Morning, Jez. These working from home snowflakes drive me mad, says Lucy Carter. I work from home because I don't live near a company office and I don't treat it as a slob day. I dress in business casual, work at my desk all day, attend meetings with my camera on, and work just as hard in the office. In fact, the quiet environment makes me more productive. Those who wear pyjamas, do nothing and hide off camera give a lot of us a bad rep, and it makes me really mad. This is reacting to the story that a judge yesterday said that sometimes having to turn your camera on and work from home can cause anxiety, and it's unfair for employers to ask. So I hope my next guest doesn't feel that I've impinged on her mental situation. Vanessa Freight, legend, Justice Advisor of Reform UK and former prison governor. Are you feeling anxious because I've asked you to put your camera on, Vanessa?
25: No, I told Jeremy. I'm absolutely delighted to be chatting to you again.
1: Good to have you on. Love having you on, Vanessa. Big story, of course. Starmer decides a year ago, I'm going to deal with overcrowded prisons. I'm not going to build more prisons. I'm not going to get rid of foreign criminals. What I'm going to do is I'm going to let everybody out. Well, I'm going to let a lot of people out. And in those days, I think it was 40 or 50% you'd serve your crime, then you could go up for parole. He wanted to bring that down to 33%. I was very outspoken about this. Yesterday, of course, it hit the headlines. PC Andrew Harper, killed in 2019. Three youths dragged him down a road. His amazing wife, he'd only just married her, Lissy, worked really, really hard to create Harper's Law. She was awarded an MBE. This is what she said yesterday. The news that two of the scumbags that killed her husband could be out after 6 years of a 13-year sentence. She said, it has taken me years to rebuild a life that was torn apart in a matter of moments, years to pick up the pieces left behind by three men whose actions robbed Andrew of his life and stole our future. Now, once again, politicians are making decisions from behind a desk that will have a real and lasting consequence for victims' families like mine. It is utterly deplorable to me that we have reached a point where releasing prisoners early is even considered acceptable. We speak of justice, accountability, and standing with victims, yet decisions like this, Vanessa Frake, do the complete opposite. Your thoughts? Vanessa? Oh, no, that can't happen. She can't freeze at that moment. Try and get her back. I'll just read this morning, Jez. Whatever Andy Burnham says is a distraction rather than showing leadership. We haven't seen any real plan, just a lot of headlines and meaningless speeches. Like Sakir, he seems more interested in being the centre of attention than setting out clear solutions and objectives. I don't believe the promises he's making are credible. He's convinced that we will believe him and should accept him without question. To me, the bottom line is that he isn't focused on the concerns of ordinary British people, including his supporters. Instead, his priorities lie elsewhere, particularly when it comes to migration. Are we having any luck with getting Vanessa back? We're struggling with that. I'll tell you what we'll do. Should we go to a break? Have we got one more break? We haven't got a break to do. Morning, Jez and Pete. Lineker, before taking more money off people and feeding it to the government's money meat grinder, how about they look at spending the existing money better? Stopping payments to migrants, legal and illegal. There's also the small batch of £68 million in public sector fraud. Lucy Powell, ask her to spell psychology. Bet she couldn't. A good work. This is because earlier we discovered that Lucy Powell, the new education secretary, can't spell. What about asking everybody to spell environment? Most people miss the N. Well, they won't now if I ask them that because you've given it away. Morning, Malcolm.
5: Morning, Jezzer. Hope you're well. It's Malcolm down in Devon. I've been off the radio for a couple of days now because I've been on the Triumph up north, up in Hull. Bit difficult, really, when you're doing about 70 miles an hour talking into the phone and holding it and driving or riding. Anyway, this morning I'm up early, off to Bristol, doing a couple of visits up there. Andy Pandy's been up and about, and he cutting 20% off. Why next April? What about this 12-month period? How are they going to get their tax sorted, and how are they going to survive? How many pubs and how many clubs are still going to be around by next April? And he's cutting the climate tax. Does that mean that Ed Miliband's going to sort of be crying soon because of all the money he was given for that one person that he employs to do God knows what with? But anyway, I'm still waiting for that number 10 down in Truro or down in Plymouth to be opened. He's doing that one up north. He's got the one in London. What about the one down here? Anyway, cheers, Jezzer. Have a good day. Bye.
1: That's Malcolm from Truro, sounding very much like Jethro. He said, I had a good old day down there in Truro. Honestly, fantastic. Cornwall, great. Another county ripped apart.

0: certain categories of prisoners that would fall into this early release scheme, those being rapists, child sex offenders, grooming gangs, would all fall into this. And unfortunately, as well, two of the three that were convicted of the killing of PC Harper. And it's abominable. And I totally get people's outrage. I'm equally outraged by it. But, you know, when the Sentencing Act was going through in 2026, the opposition parties made suggested amendments, and it was voted out by Labour MPs. So, you know, I don't understand how Andy Burnham thinks that he can change the law on a whim, because he can't.
1: It's emergency
0: legislation.
1: Yeah, well, listen, they did it with British Steel. They did it with the pubs for the World Cup. They can do it in a heartbeat. Vanessa, you were a former prison governor. And before, we used to speak lots, and you'd say, and I want to put the other side for a reason, because you can explain it. Peter Blexley was saying this earlier. Are there some people in prison on very minor charges that could benefit from, Pete was talking about, societal sentencing, high-vis jackets and giving something back? I don't know. But certainly, if you sit and you listen, that somebody like Hugh Edwards can look at disgusting images and be walking free, and you can consider that somebody that's committed a, some sort of heinous crime can be released. I don't genuinely, in a totally basic human way, understand how people expect the British public to swallow that. I don't.
0: Well, you can't, can you? But, you know, the justice system by the previous Starmer, you know, was all geared towards prisoners. Early releases, prisoners being released, champagne popping corks, etc., at the expense of victims of crime, and at the expense of people who were not ready to be released going back into our communities. Yes, you can have community sentencing, absolutely, but it needs to be robust, not in its current form. It needs to be well managed. And let's not forget, Jeremy, that all these prisoners that are due for release on the 2nd of September will be being monitored by an already overloaded probation service.
1: Yeah.
0: So I'd like to know, and I'm possibly will ask for an FOI on it, is how, this time next year, Jeremy, I bet we're talking about the number of people that have been released on the early release scheme that are now back in jail on further charges.
1: That's it. And one other thing, because you're great and we love you on this station, the other thing is sentencing. I know I'm get told that it's really simple. We've only got a minute. How the hell are we, the British public, supposed to have faith in a system that says, Vanessa Freight, you've broken the law, you're going to jail for 5 years, or you can just do two, though? What message does that send to criminals?
0: Well, it actually says that crime doesn't pay.
1: Yeah.
0: Or crime does pay, doesn't it?
1: Yeah, yeah, crime does pay.
0: But, yeah, it does. It's no deterrent, is it, to say that, you know, you can do what you like and you're only going to do 33% of
1: a sentence. It's a joke, man. Listen, great having you on, Vanessa. Thank you. I'm glad you weren't suffering from anxiety, which is why your camera went down. We love a Vanessa Freight. Reforms, prison, former prison governor, justice advisor, 0344-499-1000. Quickly, we've only got 5 minutes. Let's have a quick chat with the political editor of The Independent, David Maddox. Good morning.
2: Morning, Jeremy. How are you?
1: I'm very good. We haven't got an awful lot. I just wanted an independent. Ha ha. Oh, by the way, you're not feeling anxious about being on camera, are you? Because there's. No, you're all right with that. I don't want you. Yeah, okay. Yeah. Well, don't sue me. What do you make of the first 4 days of the Messiah from Manchester? Most people are saying giving out little sweets, but the real problems haven't been addressed or even discussed yet, David.
2: No, but I'll give him his due. At least he's better at politics than Keir Starmer. So.
1: Yeah.
2: I mean,
1: is that a high bar, though? Is that a high bar that we think?
2: No, it's not. But Labour MPs at least will be massively relieved about that, that they've actually got somebody who understands how to do politics. I mean, these, you know, little measures he's been kind of littering around, you know, they may be small, but it kind of shows that he's on people's side.
1: What about, how's he going to pay for it, though, David? That's the issue. That's what people
2: That's why I suspect we've got a budget coming in September, October, but let's see. let's see.
1: What do you, I mean, you know, we first day said, I'm going to end rough sleeping.

0: Manchester doubled it. That's a fact. That's not anybody making that figure up.
1: So it went up and then down again, didn't it? It was kind of
0: it went down and then up again.
1: Yeah,
0: yeah, it's doubled. Yeah. The other thing is that I love the sentiment. Hear me out. It's like the VAT thing. I went, wow. And then you strip it down. An £800 bill with a 5%, which is domestic VAT charge, is 40 quid, and it's going up by 13% in October anyway. So it sounds great. I like the thing this morning. He's going to cut business rates by 20% for pubs, clubs and live music venues. Of course, the naysayers are saying, what about restaurants? What about shops? But the truth is, am I right or wrong, that I think the British people are more switched on now, David, and they will be asking, where's this coming from? I guess we're thinking that we're all going to be paying more tax, because that's what I'm getting this morning on the show.
1: Well, I think we'll be paying more tax for much bigger ticket items than that. I mean, this is kind of small beer, really, in the kind of grand scheme of things. I mean, if he's talking about raising the tax threshold, that would be great if he could. But that money has to come from somewhere. I suspect they're going after a wealth tax.
0: Do you?
1: Yeah. But, I mean, he's going to have to raise money somewhere if he wants to increase money on defence. And, you know, all this devolution project doesn't come for nothing. And these are much bigger ticket items than... reducing bus fares
0: People want to know about immigration. They want to know about the welfare budget and net zero, all the things that we talk about every day on this station. Do you think he's competent? Do you think he can last?
1: I think let's give him time. I mean, let's give him time. I don't know is the answer. He was a good mayor of Manchester, but this is a much bigger, much, much bigger, much more difficult job. He's not just dealing with buses now. He's dealing with Vladimir Putin. So... let's see. But, I mean, this first few days has just been kind of lots of small things to show that he's on people's side. Let's wait and see how he's going to construct that first budget.
0: But you see, we read so much, David, and I'm sure you did at The Independent, that he and his team expected Starmer to hang around till September. We're given the summer to get organised. And Starmer, actually, and the only thing I agreed with Starmer in almost 2 years was he said, stuff it, you got rid of me, you can do it yourselves. I don't need this anymore. I think that caught them a bit on the hook. I get what you're saying, give out little sweets. I get it. I mean, you know, there's a couple of things. The hot mic moment wasn't great. You know, the rough steeping figures that came from Manchester. I would actually, I mean, we're going to run a report on Monday with an undercover guy, but Manchester's not. It's not the jewel.
1: There are issues there. I agree.
0: The jewel. If you go to Manchester, and I lived there 15 years. Yes, there's been changes in the bus, but it's not the utopia that the 400 Labour MPs seem to think. I'm a patriot. I said it yesterday. I want my country to succeed. I just, for me, it's been a bit student politics the first 4 days, if I'm honest, David.
1: No, I'm not sure if it has been student politics. I think it just shows a man who's quite good at politics.
0: Okay.
1: It's just that we need something, you know, beyond this, we need something actually substantial about what he's going to do. You know, the guy said he has a plan. We don't know really what the plan is.
0: Yeah. I mean, does he?
1: You know, dropping sweets isn't going to do the trick in the end.
0: Yeah.
1: So that's going to, you know, my big problem is that this is a guy who's avoiding scrutiny. He's done a couple of short interviews with friendly journalists.
0: Oh, no, come on, don't be disrespectful. He did the Goalhanger podcast with Gary Bloody Lineker.
1: Well, quite, you know. He's not done a press conference yet.
0: No.
1: We had a huddle with him on Monday. With kind of political editors, it lasted 6 minutes and four questions, and before he was whisked away. This guy has not done scrutiny. He got his way in a way with Parliament, because of course it's not sitting until September, so effectively he can do what the hell he likes this summer.
0: Quick question, we've only got 1 minute. You know the Speaker's famous for getting angry when they announce government policy outside the chamber. Will he get angry with all these announcements?
1: He might be a little cross, but of course he can get away with it because Parliament's in recess.
0: Good man. David, it's always great to get the independent view. Do you think he'll last 3 years? Yes or no, quickly?
1: Yes.
0: Do you? Interesting. David Maddox, political editor of The Independent, who admitted he was quite anxious coming on camera, but he'd had a huddle with the new Prime Minister, so he's feeling a lot better about life. Thank you very much indeed. Robert Jenrick's been in the news. He's due on the show in the next hour. Also, loads of stuff coming up. We've got Matt Vickers. We've got Sarah Vine. Sarah Vine, I love Sarah Vine. She's on the show in the next hour. It's almost 8 o'clock. We're live across the UK. 03444991000 is our number. It's a home of common sense. It's where your views are important. We love your texts as well. 87222. Do please as ever start your message with the word talk. But the news at 8 is next on Talk.
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9: From down North Yorkshire, for traffic going north on the A19, a lorry fire has blocked the carriageway at Easingwold, and it remains slow in Lincolnshire around the closure of the M180. Still closed westbound following last night's accident between Junction 2 for Gainsborough and the M18. Slow northbound on the M6 in Warwickshire, that's partially blocked approaching Crawley services. And queues into Cambridge now, should east on the A14, that's partially blocked approaching Bar Hill at Junction 25, with lengthy delays clockwise on the M25 due to breakdown on the QE2 bridge.
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2: See it. Hear it. Talk it. Across the UK. Talk Energy. The home of common sense. This is Talk. Talk. News. Update. On the hour. Headlines.
11: Good morning. Prison bosses have been ordered to put on hold plans for the early release of thousands of inmates. The Prime Minister had announced he was reviewing the programme after the revelation that two of those responsible for the death of a serving police officer in Berkshire were due to benefit from the changes. Enver Solomon is the Chief Executive of the National Association for the Care and Resettlement of Offenders.
12: I think the government needs to carry out this review and ensure that there's clarity to prison governors and to probation staff so that the system isn't left in limbo for too long.
11: Business rates for pubs, clubs and music venues will be cut by 20%, but rates have increased for many premises in recent years. Chief Secretary to the Treasury, Emma Reynolds, has told us it's not the only help they've been offered.
13: This 20% cut in business rates is in addition to the 15% business rate cut, which has already come in April this year, and indeed the 2-year bill freeze that applies from April next year.
11: Al Carnes has rejected a ministerial job in Andy Burnham's government, saying the defence spending row that prompted his resignation has not yet been settled. The former Armed Forces Minister quit Sir Keir Starmer's government last month, arguing military funding was too low. John Healey, the then Defence Secretary, also resigned over the dispute. A campaign group has accused the government of trying to keep migrant crime statistics secret. The Centre for Migration Control says ministers are appealing a ruling requiring the Ministry of Justice to release data on the nationality of convicted offenders. The government says it's considering its legal position. And Anne Widdecombe's family say a public memorial will be held later this year following a private funeral in the coming weeks. The former Tory minister was found dead at her Devon home earlier this month. A 28-year-old man has been charged with her murder. That's the latest. I'm Emma Smith.
2: Talk. News. Update.
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2: 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The cut and thrust of a brand new day. The Jeremy Kyle Breakfast Show.
0: Welcome back. Just gone 8 o'clock. We're live across the UK. Talk Breakfast is on, the home of common sense. And, of course, your views on the day's news in a tick. A Robert Jenrick, Reform Shadow Chancellor. Can't wait to hear what he thinks of the funding plans of Burnham. Listen, though, Charlie's got a view. Let's just respect Gary Lineker. Not. Gary Lineker and 120 other British millionaires have come out to tell the new Prime Minister, who appeared on his Goalhanger podcast, but hasn't been interviewed by any of us journalists, that he's quite happy to pay more tax on his wealth. Morning, Charlie.
14: Morning, Jezza. Charlie and George again on their way to work, helping to pay that $40 billion welfare bill. Gary Lineker, you wet blanket. Did you know, Gary, that you can actually voluntarily pay as much tax as you like? So why don't you get down the Barclays and get a couple of million that you took off the BBC that we funded and give them all your money for all we care? Anyway, I don't know, Jezza. I don't know what this country's coming to. It's getting worse and worse, isn't it? Off we go. Over and out. Have a good day, everybody.
0: That's how people feel. If you're waking up this morning, it's sort of turning into a bit of a thing. On Breakfast, Andy Burnham, always every morning at 6.15, makes an announcement. On Monday, it was, I'm going to end rough sleeping like I did in Manchester. That turned out to be a bit of a porky, seeing as how rough sleeping in Manchester has doubled. Yesterday, or Tuesday, I've lost track. It's so exciting. He announced he was going to cut VAT off electricity bills. And we went, hurrah! And then we found out that it's 5%, because that's what VAT is on electricity bills domestically. So 5% of 800 quid was £40, and that went down the swanny because it's going up by 13% anyway. Yesterday it was £2 bus fares. Not interested, only in that. If you remember, it was Starmer that moved it from £2 to £3, and Burnham's brought it back down. He is, though, agreeing that he's funding that with climate change. So that's good news. Today, 6.15, right on cue, Andy Burnham, and this could be a good thing, announced that he will cut business rates by 20% for pubs, clubs and live music venues. But not already, cynically, as you lot are saying, on restaurants, or indeed shops. 8:05, a man who is permanently in the news because he puts himself out there, Robert Jenrick, Shadow Chancellor. Before we talk about that, yes, there has been a story, and I think we have to approach this, and you would understand.
15: Yes.
0: Joe White is the immigration minister in the Labour government.
15: Oh, yeah, the new immigration minister.
0: You apparently deleted a voice recording of her where you quoted her as saying, I don't care if we stop the boats. Can we play this clip quickly? Is that all right? Have we got the clip? Let's just, and then you can answer it.
15: Yeah, yep. By all means.
0: Let's do it.
16: I agree. And my focus is to make sure that we stop those boats. So we actually...
17: Pardon?
16: I don't care who we stop the boat, but my priority... Yes, okay. It's fine.
0: Right, Rob, people are saying that you doctored that so that you could just have her saying, I don't care. But in that, you can hear, a bit like Trump and the BBC, that she said the opposite. What's your take? Help me out.
15: Well, it's very confused, to be perfectly honest. A group of locals who were at the meeting, or knew people who were at the meeting, sent me a recording, because my constituent is actually next to Joe's in North Nottinghamshire. And she appears to say with one breath that she wants to stop the boats. Then with the next breath, I don't care about stopping the boats. So I made the, well, I thought, perfectly reasonable point of putting that out into the public domain and asking her to explain what is her actual position. Now, she says that the recording isn't quite right, and that if you have a better quality recording, she's saying something different. So look, I am a fair-minded person. I said late last night, you know what, I'll delete this. Let's give her the benefit of the doubt, and let's see what she actually does.
0: Did you make a mistake in putting it out in the first place?
15: No, I don't think so. But look, I am prepared to give people the benefit of the doubt. I don't know exactly what happened at this meeting because I wasn't there. It's obvious that recollections vary because...
0: God, you sound like the royal family. That's what the Queen said.
15: Some of the folks who were there left thinking that she was weak on this issue. Mm. She says that she wasn't. In fact, she's very tough. We'll have to see.
0: She published the full audio in which she said, I don't care who will stop the boats, but my number one priority is to stop those boats.
15: Well, let's see. Let's see. The point I actually made in the tweet was this. Andy Burnham doesn't give a stuff about stopping the boats.
0: Have another thing.
15: And I stand by that 100% because we've now heard from him on the steps of Number 10 in various announcements over the course of the last few days, including the ones that you just mentioned. I don't think he has mentioned immigration stopping the boats once.
0: I can tell
15: and
0: you,
15: I
0: he
15: find
0: hasn't
15: that astonishing.
0: I can tell you that he hasn't mentioned immigration, the welfare benefits budget, net zero, or a judicial-led, call it what it is, rape gang inquiry. He hasn't mentioned that. Now,
15: and do you remember, Jeremy, when he was standing in that by-election in Makerfield, he said everything he did, if he was Member of Parliament or Prime Minister, would have to pass the Makerfield test, by which he meant he would be guided by the common sense views of people in places like Makerfield. Well, it's funny, isn't it, that as soon as he got elected and has walked into Number 10, he doesn't mention immigration stopping the boats at all. He wants us to all forget about it. Well, we're not going to forget about it.
0: In fact, the first people
15: have come across on small boats already. What is he, Shaban Mahmood, and now this new minister, Joe White, going to do about it? Reform are going to hold them to account every single day, because we would stop the boats, not in 10 years, we'd do it in our first
0: Do few you months. Welcome any of Burnham's announcements? And I include in that rough sleeping, VAT on fuel, the £2 bus fare, and especially today, the 20% cut in business rates for clubs, pubs and live music. Do you welcome, as the shadow chancellor for reform, any of those?
15: Of course I do, Jeremy. Look, people are really hard up at the moment. People are finding life very tough. We need to support people and small businesses. My problem is twofold. One, it feels like he's going an inch where you need to go a mile. He's waited years to be Prime Minister, I mean 16 years since he first stood for leader of the Labour Party. And yet this is it. These small policies, like chucking sweeties out, you know, this is it. And secondly, where is this stuff going to be funded from?
0: Well, that was my next question.
15: Because everything that he's saying seems to either be unfunded or he's got some very vague answer. You know, let's go through them. The first thing he said was he was going to cut VAT for electricity bills. Reform said that in March, incidentally. And we said we were going to fund it by scrapping net zero subsidies like heat pumps and electric vehicles. He doesn't have a plan as to how to do that. The minister responsible for the policy that he's canning, the digital ID cards, came out immediately and said, well, they weren't funded anyway.
0: Yeah.
15: So that's clearly not funded. I think everyone accepts that now. Then yesterday, he said that he was going to do his sort of next policy.
0: The buses. But he did announce overnight, I should drop this into you, it's reported he will raid climate project funds.
15: Well, yeah.
0: That's good, isn't it?
15: Well, of course it is. I don't want to send any foreign aid to rich country. I want to spend money on British people. But Heidi Alexander, the transport secretary, came under a bit of scrutiny on a rival show to yours yesterday morning and couldn't explain it at all.
0: No.
15: She certainly didn't understand how that was going to work. And then today he says he's going to cut a bit of business rates for pubs. Obviously that's good, although Reform want to phase out business rates for pubs and cafes.
0: Is he stealing Reform's policies, Rob?
15: No, he's just doing little things here and there. The thing is, there's a big disagreement at the heart of politics today. Do you basically think the country is all right and it needs some tweaks around the edges. That, I would argue, is Andy Burnham summed up. It was Keir Starmer as well, and it's Kemi Badenoch as well, because she says that Britain isn't broken. Or do you think the country's in a mess and needs radical change? Mm. That is what reform is driven by, the sense that if we don't grip this country, it's going to slip away, and it requires urgent, radical
0: solutions. So you would be cynical, as I have been, as to where this money is coming from, but he's playing politics. You would acknowledge, as I've done, the bar won't very high, but he's better at playing politics.
15: Well, sure.
0: Starmer.
15: I mean, my daughter said that he reminds her of a supply teacher. You know, one of these jovial supply teachers who comes in and wants to please everyone.
0: Well, David Maddox at The Independent didn't agree with me, but I had
15: but
0: this sort of burning...
15: But doesn't basically have a clue what he's doing.
0: Well, it looks to me a bit student politics, if I'm completely
15: right,
0: honest. But listen,
15: right.
0: I could be wrong. What you mustn't fail to watch on Monday, as I've been talking about this all morning, Isabel Oakeshott, we've done some great work. We have had an undercover guy. Manchester, of course, is the jewel in the crown for Andy Burnham, and Piccadilly Gardens. I spent 15 years there, so I can talk about it. Used to be wonderful. It's not called Crackadilly for anything else. Let me tell you, the man that did the he was offered drugs four times in 1 hour on thing. Rats the size of rabbits, people flighting, and no police in sight.
15: Well,
0: I've
15: what had
0: you
15: a long standing interest
0: about
15: in tackling homelessness. We all want to see people who are sleeping rough, Brits in particular, are sleeping rough off the streets and into a better life. And I actually worked with Andy Burnham on that many years ago. But his record is not good on this. You know, he made some progress in the early years, and then it all slipped away. Mm. And for, I think, each of the last 5 years, rough sleeping in Manchester has got worse and worse and worse. So it's a very laudable aim, but I don't think he has the answers to that one.
0: You were the Shadow Justice Secretary, and I have to say, this story has almost eclipsed, and I think quite rightly, any of those small, sweetie-like announcements. Yesterday, incredible sort of intervention. Two thugs who were part of a threesome that dragged PC Andrew Harper to his death in 2019. They were given 13 years each. The guy that drove the car, 16. His incredible, incredible widow, Lissy, hearing that these two could be released 6 years into 13-year sentences. Front page of the Daily Telegraph, Rob, today. It is deplorable that freeing prisoners early is acceptable. One can talk about the family and the victim and all of that. But as an ex-justice, just explain this to me and to people who listen and watch this. Why the hell, and I'm sure that Tories were part of this, but why the hell, if I say to you, Robert Jenrick, you've done that, you're going to jail for 2 years, is it any sort of punishment that you know the minute the door shuts, you'll be out in 2 years? Why are we not insisting that criminals are not released early? This early release thing that Lammy came up with, we're talking about people who view images online could be out. This is not just burglars and stuff, not that a burglar gets caught. This is wrong, isn't it? Fundamentally wrong.
15: It's completely and utterly deplorable. Look, firstly, the sentences that were handed down were pitiful. So much so that actually the law was changed. Harper's law was brought in so that if you kill a police officer, you get a mandatory life sentence.
0: She worked on that, and she said, I feel let down by the very politicians
15: The irony was that her own husband's killers got a very short sentence, and she changed the law so that that would never happen again in the future. But then to add insult to injury, Lammy, and now the new Justice Secretary, Alex Norris, are pursuing this early release policy that means that they're only going to serve half of the original sentence. I find it absolutely astonishing. And the sad thing is, the answer is within our grasp. 20% of people in our prisons are foreigners. You've got to get these people out of our country. So instead of releasing paedophiles and rapists and actual killers, like those of PC Andrew Harper, what you've got to be doing is picking up the phone to the likes of Pakistan or Jamaica, countries where we have a large number of their citizens in our prisons, and saying, take these people back.
0: And what if they say no? Very quickly, what about that Rochdale paedophile that Pakistan have said no? I'd stop visas.
15: Well,
0: I'd get
15: right.
0: strong with these countries.
15: We are not a weak country, or we don't need to be a weak country. Shabana Mahmood could say to the Pakistanis, I'm not going to issue another visa until you take Shabir Ahmed back.
0: Now, Andy Burnham says, on the back of Lissy Harper, bless her heart, and it's in every paper, on the basis of her calling it deplorable, this is Andy Burnham, I will review prisoner release. My question to you is, does he have the power to stop it?
15: Well, it is in legislation now, and many of us, myself included, fought to stop that when it was going through Parliament. So he wasn't an MP, I guess, at the time, but his colleagues all trooped through the division lobbies to vote for this plan. And it was made very, very clear to the Labour Party, I said it myself across the dispatch box, that you are voting to allow rapists, paedophiles and killers out. Not just, as you say, people for supposed minor crimes.
0: Absolutely. Although you need to make that point. It's so important.
15: They knew what they were doing and they proceeded to do it. Of course, it's always within the gift of the government to come forward with emergency legislation and change course, and that's what I would urge them to do.
0: The only thing I'd say about that is I always find it astonishing when people say, and I'd be interested in Burnham's response to this, oh no, we can't do this. Well, A and one, you've got a massive majority, but B and two, and this might sound flippant, it's not meant to, they changed the hours that you could pub drink within 3 days to accommodate England. They did it with British Steel. This is a disgrace. For that woman, for victims, what does it say to victims and victims' families? Oh, I tell you what, he did that to your husband or your wife or your business or your home, but you know what we told him? It was only really 40% that he's good. I'd rather, of all the things, and I think that part of our justice system, we can talk about prisons, we can talk about judges. Morally, to me, that's so wrong. It's totally wrong to say, 10 years, Christian, for what you've done. Don't worry, mate, you'll be out in 3. Yeah, that's ridiculous.
15: I totally agree. And our politics feels very broken to people.
0: Yeah.
15: The MPs are now on holiday until September, and yet you've got these big challenges. Well, I, for one, would be very happy to go into Parliament today and gladly vote for someone like that to be back in jail, or for Shabir Ahmed to be deported. There are so many big challenges facing the country, and our politics feels so small at the moment that we're discussing these little sweeties that Andy Burnham is handing out.
0: And I completely agree. I supported the Tories massively in them saying Parliament should come back for a day. I think it's fundamentally wrong. This is an interesting one for you. Al Carnes, Cairns, has turned down a government role overnight. He was offered a job, I think, as prisons minister, ironically. He resigned over spending when John Healey, the then Defence Secretary, resigned. John Healey now was the shock turn. He's the Chancellor, and it almost, at that moment, I thought to myself, Burnham's going, you want the money, go and find it. But would that tell me that there are no real intentions of funding the MOD if Al Carnes isn't coming back into government and that John Healey's gone against what he believes in?
15: Well, let's wait and see. I would find it astonishing if John Healey resigned as Defence Secretary, saying that Keir Starmer's plans left the country defenceless, and then took the reins himself at the Treasury over from Rachel Reeves and didn't pump in billions and billions more into defence. But look, it's a difficult thing for him now. He's got to find this money. We at Reform are very clear that we want to increase defence spending and keep the UK safe, but we're not going to do it by hiking people's taxes. Everyone's been battered by high taxes already. 66
0: How are you going to do
15: it
0: then?
15: We're going to do it by cutting waste. No more foreign aid to rich countries.
0: 11 billion.
15: No more net zero subsidies. And we're going to get millions of people off welfare and back into the workplace. If you take those three things, do you believe Labour is going to do any of those things? No. We know that they're wedded to foreign aid. They've just replaced Ed Miliband, amazingly, with somebody even more extreme on net zero, Miatta Fatambulla. And on welfare, there's not a cat in hell's chance that the Labour Party backbenchers are going to vote to do what's necessary.
0: Do you not think that Andy Burnham has the political capital right now, when 400 MPs, 379, have said to him, we so believe in you, right? We are definitely, right? We're all for you. He's got them there. Why doesn't he have the political foresight to stand up and go, you might not like this, but I'm going to tell you how it is. Unless we cut a sizable amount off the welfare benefits budget, whether I announce that we start drilling, or I announce that I'm putting the Navy in the Channel, all of you 400 and me are toast. And I'm telling you, if we do that, hear me out, we will outfox the right and we'll outfox everybody, and it's bingo. Why won't he say any of that? Why hasn't he got the political intelligence?
15: I just don't think that he sees the country as being in the mess that it truly is. He thinks that you can just do little bits here and there, be Mr. Nice Guy, and everything's going to muddle through. It's not like that. The country's going to go bankrupt unless we cut this wasteful spending, let alone spending money on defence or schools or hospitals or the other things that people would want us to be investing in right now. And I just do not see it. Welfare reform, I don't believe Labour's going to do. In fact, I noticed last night that Stephen Timms, the highly experienced welfare minister who'd actually done a whole report into how to fix the benefits, and has been moved to a different department.
0: Has he?
15: He's now gone to housing. That doesn't suggest to me that they're very serious about fixing this
0: problem. Two more things. Before we do that from yesterday, I just want to very, very quickly shadow a Chancellor, obviously. Gary Lineker and 120 other British millionaires tell the Prime Minister overnight they actually want to pay more tax on their wealth. There is this rumour, of course, that the way that Burnham will fund all of these is with a wealth tax. Where do you and Reform stand on that?
15: Well, we want the rich to pay their fair share, for sure.
0: Are they not already?
15: Well, they pay more proportionally than in many other developed
0: countries around the world. For the same crap services.
15: But we are a workers' party, so our, you know, my instincts have always been, if we find waste, we cut taxes, we do it for working people. I've done that already, where I said no tax on overtime, or we'll get rid of Rachel Reeves's...
0: Would you instigate a wealth tax?
15: No, and for this reason, because I don't think it is in the interest of working people to chase away investors from this country, because you need those people here. They're the people who invest in businesses, spend money in the British economy. If you lose them, then it's a loss to everyone. And we've seen that in recent times. Remember, Rishi Sunak and Jeremy Hunt changed the non-dom rules. Many of us felt it was pretty unfair that you got people living alongside us who are not paying as much tax. But actually, what's going to be the result of that? Less money for everyone.
0: I do think this clamour of this isn't me defending people who've done well, because I'm into aspiration and building businesses, but I think that you never hear the thousands of millionaires, multimillionaires, who have quit this country in the last however many years, and their tax, the money they would have paid on tax, has disappeared from the
15: exchequer's coffers. Yeah, you lost that money altogether. It's gone to America, to Dubai, all these other parts of the world. Look, the problem with Andy Burnham is this. He has advocated in recent years for tens of billions of pounds of new taxes or tax rises.
0: Yep.
15: In fact, a reform we've calculated is £38 billion, or £3,500 for every family in the country. This is everything from a death tax if your mum or dad died, taxes on capital gains, on your family home, on a holiday in the UK, even a tax, would you believe it, on a parking space at work. If Andy Burnham keeps messing around over the course of this summer, floating taxes here and there, allowing these hares to run, just as Rachel Reeves and Keir Starmer did, it's going to cause immense damage to the British economy. Investors are going to leave. It's going to be very damaging for businesses who aren't going to know which way to go. He's got to rule out these taxes, be very clear with the public, and not allow this dangerous climate to stymie the British economy for months.
0: We've only got a little bit of time. This is a yes or no. Do you think that these sweets, these little announcements every morning at 6:15, do you think he's laying the ground for a general election, Rob?
15: Well, I think it's very possible. And so Reform have to be ready. And in fact, we are ready. We're getting our candidates in place. We're building our infrastructure. We're writing our manifesto. We're building a plan so that if we were lucky enough to walk up Downing Street after that general election, we wouldn't be talking about these minor things. We'd be talking about, how do we stop the boats? How do we change net
0: zero?
15: Do we get the economy going again? Proper plan to fix this country.
0: I know your man, Sam, and I know you, but I just wanted you to say that if you need any media help, I am your man. Yesterday, the new cabinet met in a road with some wine, and there was a couple of hot mic moments with Mr. Streeting saying, let them all out. You, yesterday, decided to appear on ITV's Good Morning Britain. I have my own theories about those two. You had your own hot mic moment, didn't you? Which actually is bloody brilliant. Watch this. This is brilliant.
17: Robert Jeremy, that is very clear. Thank you very much indeed for joining us this morning.
18: 7:35, still to come on Good Morning Britain. If a young person in your family is about to head off travelling this summer.
17: Oh dear. I think it wasn't a waste of time. I think Robert Jenrick gave us very clear answers, and on the police investigation, it's not a waste of time for him to make clear that he believes there's no police investigation. So, it was good he came on the programme.
18: And we're very grateful for his time.
0: Yeah, whatever. So don't start me on those two.
15: You see,
0: Did you do it if it was a waste of time, Jenrick? And did you leave your microphone up deliberately?
15: It wasn't deliberate, but I do stand by those words. In fact, it was for good job it wasn't something stronger than that. You know, you go on a programme, and what a farce, by the way, that you're being interviewed by Ed Balls, a former Labour cabinet minister. Half his mates, including his own wife, are sat round the cabinet table, and he's interviewing me about what's going on in British politics. And he didn't ask me a single question about reforms plans for the cost of living or the economy. When I tried to say it, they cut me off. So, look, I did think it was a bit of a waste of time, to be perfectly honest. But I do believe in going on the media.
0: There's no point in going on ITV. They've got no bloody viewers.
15: You have to kind of...
0: They all left after the Jeremy Kyle show finished. Listen, the hot mic thing, I just want to give you the heads up because, you know, when you leave the studio...
15: Oh, yeah.
0: Just don't say this was crap until you're out the building, because I think there's microphones everywhere. Robin, no, seriously, I appreciate you being in
15: and
0: talking about what happened yesterday.
15: Good day.
0: Really appreciate it. Robert Jenrick, thank you very much indeed. Reforms, Shadow Chancellor, 8:26. We're live across the UK. No voice note to the ad break. Back in three.
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2: 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Travel trouble.
9: Significant disruption this morning around Southampton as the M27 remains closed westbound on this morning's accident between Junction 2 for Totton and Junction 1 for Cadnam, and long queues heading towards Cambridge as you're east on the A14. Repair work still closing lane there just prior to Junction 25 for Bar Hill. Long queues for the M6 northbound in Warwickshire. Repair works have closed two lanes near to Corley Services, and slow in Lincolnshire around the closure of the M180. Still closed westbound from last night's accident between Junction 2 for Gainsborough and the M18.
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2: 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Facing up to the facts. This is Talk.
0: Welcome back. Interesting to have Robert Jenrick there answer the hot mic moment, and also the deleted post. Important that we hold all MPs' feet to the fire. 0344 499 1000. I'm laughing because my next guest is not in Westminster, but is happy to join us from up north. He's got his penny farthing by the side of his house. He's got his ferrets down his trousers. But I have there's a couple of things before we do this interview, Matt Vickers, in Stockton. I don't want to name another station, but are you happy to be talking to the disgraced television presenter Jeremy Kyle?
25: I'm glad you got... Well, get all the riffraff in that studio, don't you, Jesse? No, I mean, what a plonker that man is, eh? Well, in fact, you know what? I was sat with Rob. We both did back-to-back on GB News, and I told him I was going to be interviewed by that absolute... by that person. And Rob ducked that one. Rob ducked the hard question from that absolute plonker.
0: I don't want to go into too much detail about the other station, but I do want to just say this. It is always extraordinary when people have a strong opinion. If you reversed it and talked about those people, they won't have anything to do with it. I am quite happy to be known as the disgraced television presenter. I don't quite know what I'm doing. I am disgraceful, but that's another story. Listen, Matty, always good to have you on. How's life up north, lad?
25: It's brilliant. It's brilliant. It's a bit overcast today, but it's been decent weather. Even up north, it's been decent weather. I've been out there. I've been meeting the people. I've been meeting my parish council. I've been knocking on some doors. I've been delivering some leaflets. I've been getting my steps in, getting a bit of sunshine.
0: How's your mother? Is she happy? Is she happy at home? Has she told you off for biting your nails during PMQs again?
25: But she's all right. She's been fairly well behaved. Or I've been fairly well behaved. I haven't been told off yet. So we'll see.
0: Good man. So much to talk to you about on the Conservative Round. We thank you as ever. Genuinely. Andy Burnham, just as an overview, Matty, I just... Because I'm a patriot, I wanted Starmer out because I thought he was crap, and I think the bar was particularly low. People are saying, you know, this guy's better at politics. We have the 6:15 announcement, which plays perfectly into my show, doesn't it? Because at 6:15, we've had the VAT, we've had the buses. I don't know why I said it like that. And today, it could be good, I don't know. Cutting business rates by 20% for pubs, clubs and live music venues. But the thing that I wanted to ask you over the last 4 days, two opinions from me. One is, to me, the British people are far more switched on than they've ever been, and they are all asking the same question. Where the bloody hell's the money coming from? The second thing is, and I'm not being disrespectful, I have not heard, and I'm sure in Stockton you get this the whole time, I have not heard Burnham or his new cabinet talk about stopping the boats, dealing with the welfare benefit budget, drilling in the North Sea, or having an inquiry into the abuse of children who are raped and there is no judicial process. I haven't heard anything about that. That's not me demeaning buses, but it's all a bit student politics, if I'm being completely honest, Matt.
25: Well, it's 3 days, three fag packets. The first one came unstuck before it had even been announced. He was going to pay using a budget that doesn't exist. He was going to pay for the basically the scrapping of that on energy bills by using money that apparently was being put towards digital ID. Well, it turned out from the OBR, from the former secretary, basically it didn't exist. He just completely made it up. Day two comes along. He's going to pay for a £2 cap on bus fares. Secretary of State for Transport goes out there to take the questions on the morning round. Couldn't answer the questions as to where this money was
0: going. I've got to be fair, though. He has said this morning, hold on, it's important. It's been reported, don't know if it's true, that he will raid climate project funds to pay for that £2 bus thing. That would be a good thing.
25: It would be a good thing, but you can't identify a single example. That was what was asked yesterday. The Transport Secretary was asked to name a single scheme that would be impacted. She is the Secretary of State for Transport. She couldn't name one. Today, he has decided he's going to give a 20% reduction. In fact, I need to explain a little bit of that, but 20% reduction on the back of a review. Reviews don't generate money. Reviews probably spend money, if anything. It's all back of a fag packet stuff. When it comes to business rate, it's one of the most horrific things that this government's done. Business rates for leisure, hospitality and retail, all those small businesses in high streets across the country, enjoyed a 75% discount under the last government. That disappeared. Business rates have been hiked on pubs, they've been hiked on stores, on restaurants in high streets across the country. The end result, small businesses go into the wall at the fastest rate since the world economic crash. Unemployment up 19%. People who've worked hard, who've lived out their dreams, grafted day and night to create businesses and create jobs for people, are being absolutely battered. He's come along with this pitiful 20% that's so... take away 75% and give back 20%. It's ridiculous. It's appalling.
0: It's a bit like the buses. In the euphoria that was greeting him as the bus man, he lowered it from 3 to 2. It was Keir Starmer who raised it from 2 to 3. Let's have that out. I get the way that different political parties will see things. Let's talk about this. Really wound me up yesterday. I have a real issue with almost the whole of our justice system. There was the story, of course, poor Andrew Harper, PC Andrew Harper, in 2019, dragged to his death by three youths in a car. Something got stuck to the back of the car. His amazing and brave fiancée, wife at that point, Lissy, worked really hard across party lines to get Harper's Law, which said if you actually murder a person in the police, you get a life sentence. Anyway, these three tow rags, the driver gets 16, the two back in the back get 13. Yesterday, highlighting Starmer's early release and its appalling impact of prisoners, it came out that two of those could be released. She went nuts. Everybody went nuts. I want to ask you this, though. Andy Burnham, I can't say that I can change the policy completely, but I will look at it in detail before we go further forward. Surely, if you're the Prime Minister of this country, even if that's on the statute book, think British Steel and think pubs for the World Cup. If he's got an ounce of sense, he'd change that immediately, wouldn't he, Matt?
25: Well, I mean, we asked him last week to sit for one day this week and answer a few questions. He won't do it. He can't answer questions because he's got no answers to the country's problems. This is utterly infuriating. I remember meeting Lissie Harper when she first came into Parliament and was campaigning on this. Incredible, inspiring woman. A family who've been through absolute hell. They've gone in there to get justice for Andrew. They've gone in there to get justice for all those other emergency service workers who end up in this situation and make sure that it could never happen again. And now to see this government, this shambolic approach to early release and the consequences of it, it is infuriating. It makes my blood boil. This government are releasing, they've already released 60,000 prisoners early in September, vile, evil, paedophiles, yep, rapists and people killers are going to be released early. People who've gone through absolute hell at the hands of these people are getting letters to say the court, the judgment that was given to these people, the sentences that were imposed on them are being reduced and those people are being released early. It is utterly shambolic. It's one of the, this government's done some pretty grim things, but this is amongst the worst of them.
0: If the Tory party got into power and Kemi Badenoch overnight saying that Andy Burnham's policies were already unravelling and asked, is that it, in a rather scathing post, and she might well be right. Would you, one thing, do you know, I want an, if a member of parliament said this or a party, I'd vote for them. If I give you 5 years, in my humble, stupid opinion, you, Matt Vickers, should do 5 years. You shouldn't do 2 years. I think it's an absolute con. I think that the whole system is saying to prisoners, I'll tell you what, don't worry about it. I know it's 10, you'll only do 3. What's the point? This doesn't work, man.
25: Well, I mean, they talk about prison pressure on prison places. In the last year, the government has reduced the number of prison places. There are more or less 500 less prison places than they were a year ago. And they're using that as an excuse to let people out early. We're paying more in tax. There's less teachers in our schools, less police on our streets, and less prison cells to lock up some of the most vile offenders on our streets. It is a shambles. The only place money is going is into the welfare system.
0: Mate, thank you so much. I know you're busy and apparently you've got to go now. Can you make sure that you're off camera before you say that was a waste of time, wasn't it, with Jeremy Cowan? Bloody disgraced television. Matt Vickers, legend. Christian, don't have him on again. That was an absolute waste of time. I'm joking, Vickers, I'm joking. 22 minutes to 9 o'clock. I'm looking forward to my next interview. Oh, let's just do this voice note quickly. Scott, good morning.
1: Morning, Jez. Great show as always. Scott here from Birmingham on the way to work as per. Mate, just a quick one regarding these early released prisoners. It's all right keeping them in to complete their full sentence. So if somebody gets 4 years, it's all right keeping them in 4 years. But then they're released, mate. And at that point, then, if you release them at the full term, they're released without any supervision, straight back into the community with nobody watching what they're doing. Come on, switch on, mate. We can't have them doing their full sentences and then being released into the community with no supervision, probation. That's why they do half in and half out normally, so they can be trusted. You know, you can see whether they can be trusted. There should be a supervision period attached to every sentence of dirty sex offenders. Anyway, keep it up, mate. Have a good one. Scott from Birmingham.
0: Right, listen, in literally a minute, the best guest I could ever have on any show. I love her. I've been reading, honestly, I've got to talk about her clothes, I've got to talk about her teeth, but most of all, I've got to talk about the fact that she always tells it like it is. Author and columnist from The Mail, Sarah Vine, is 90 seconds away on Talk.
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0: Got to say, it's the it's a good listen, me old mates on a 4 Drive. Julie here from 10, of course. Ian Collins back from being ill, bless his heart. He's better at 1, and Kev at 4. That's your talk lineup. 20 minutes to 9 o'clock. I love this next guest. I love this woman. Not as much as my friend does, though. Sarah Vine, good morning.
10: Morning.
0: You've got an admirer.
10: I was going to appear in my pyjamas just to wind you up.
0: Oh, why?
10: Well, because, you know, you said that people are scared to do, you know...
0: Well, can I just ask you, I think it's very important. There was a story out earlier that working from home can have a detrimental effect on your mental health. And a judge has said, please don't force people to use a camera because it can cause them trauma. So are you traumatised? Are you OK?
10: Very traumatised. Always very traumatised, yes.
0: You know, when you were on, like... So the thing is, your column in the Mail, by the way, the best column... Honestly, I love it. You're so honest, right? So 2 weeks ago, you're on the show
10: honest,
0: and I thought...
10: Probably.
0: No, 2 weeks ago, you're on the show and I thought, then their Nashers are looking impressive. And I thought, I'm not going to say anything because I had mine when I went to America, obviously, because I'm as shallow as one thing. And you wrote this whole article. And then the other day when Mrs. Burnham wore that Victoria Beckham dress, apparently, whatever, you said it's very, very difficult being a woman. And there was a picture of you walking with your then husband, Michael Gove, in... What has to be described as a pretty shocking
10: outfit.
0: Worst outfit
10: ever. Yeah, much, much worse.
0: The jacket would have fitted the smallest child I've got, who's 2.
10: I think it might have been my daughter's jacket. I might have just got dressed in the dark.
0: But I loved your honesty. The response from that must be great, though, Sarah, right?
10: Yeah, no, I just felt... I do feel really sorry for Mrs. Burnham and all of those female politicians, because it's easy for men. You just put on a suit and a tie, and that's fine, as long as you don't fall over or spill egg down the front of yourself. You kind of get away with it. But the ladies have got to sort of... You've got to find something to wear. I think maybe they should just have a uniform in the House of Parliament, a bit like school, you know, so everyone kind of wears the same. It's just easier.
0: Do you remember when Sherry Blair opened the door to get the pint of milk in Downing Street? I mean, that was like...
10: Better. I know. It's awful. And also the other thing about it is that as we know, sorry, that was my son leaving for work, that loud slam. As we know, it's fine if you're sort of 22 and you look amazing, but, by the time you get into a position like number 10, you're not going to be in the first flush of youth. And so things just don't look the way they should.
0: Well, Boris turned up with his 30-year-old girlfriend, didn't he? That was quite fun. But I do agree. Sarah, there's so much to talk to you about. So, so, so much. I just wanted to do this for everybody today. We've sort of had Burnham every morning at 6:15 offering a little sweet to everybody. It's all sort of been a bit of a debacle. We started with the VAT cut, which turned out to be nothing because it's going up. And then we had the bus thing and everybody was saying, but he increased it. And then that's fine. Today he's announced he'll cut business rates by 20% for pubs, clubs and live music venues. And listen, I'm really happy to go, that's great. And the bus thing is great. And rough sleeping is great. Although go to Manchester and he didn't succeed at all. But the point is, like me, and I'd love to know how you feel, it's all a bit small fry. I haven't heard anything about the things that matter, which are boats and welfare and net zero and drilling. And is he good at politics? Was the bar so low? Or is this man trying to gaslight us? I really don't know.
10: Well, I think three things. I think, one, he has very little wriggle room to actually do stuff. And so these are sort of, as you say, they're sweeties. But I think what he's trying to do is set the mood music. That he's trying to set the Burnham mood music and say, no, this is what... You know, he's not prepared to go to Parliament and have a conversation with the parliamentary, you know, with the MPs. So what he's doing is he's speaking directly to the public via these announcements and making sort of... Setting a kind of... It's almost like he's setting a sort of tone for his government, if you know what I mean. Mm-hmm. And I think the other thing he's doing is he's softening us up for something that is probably going to be a wealth tax or tax rises or something like that. And I think, you know, that's... Because I've been a politics adjacent for so long, I can see that. But I think there will be some people who will think, oh, this is great, this is fantastic, this is what we need. So I think we just have to be a little bit conscious that this is obviously a very well-planned sort of, I'd say, PR strategy. Basically.
0: It's really interesting, though. Like, I mean, you talk
10: like
0: about
10: at the moment. It feels like PR.
0: Yeah, you say that, and I two things from that. I absolutely adhere to the fact that we need to hold his feet to the fire and explain to people on a daily basis in newspapers and on the radio and television that how is this going to be funded? Because I think the British people are more invested, and I think they're less prepared to just accept. I think they're questioning things a lot more. But just as an overview, it might have been a PR exercise. It has remarkably not gone that well. I mean, we had Darren Jones scuppering the VAT announcement within 3 seconds. We had the hot mic moment. It hasn't sort of gone well. He was asked yesterday, which we'll talk about in a sec, about early prisoner release, and he's gone, well, I can't say that I can change the policy completely, but I will look into it in detail.
10: Well, this is the thing about this sort of strategy, is that it's much better to just do... It would be much better for him to just stand up in front of the House, in the House of Parliament, and say, look, this is my plan. This is what I'm going to go and do. Doing it this way feels kind of disingenuous, and yeah. I think people are very savvy these days. The general public is quite politically savvy in a way that perhaps it wasn't when you and I were young.
0: Completely, we
10: sort of trusted politicians. Now people don't trust politicians. They can see the tactics. They can see what's going on, and I think it is backfiring on him because I think it feels like he's trying to manipulate, and nobody likes politicians who try to manipulate.
0: And also, maybe I am unfair. David Maddox from The Independent said, I think you're being unfair, Jess, but I can't get, because I'm a patriot, so I want my country to be better. I think the bar was so low with Starmer. It just strikes me, Sarah, as almost student politics a bit, the first 4 days.
10: It does feel quite sort of sixth form politics. And also, I think the fact that he really hasn't got a mandate, and he really wasn't elected in a very fair way.

0: probably because they think he might crack down a bit on the press. But I think, that just feels really, I don't know, it just feels really cliquey. It doesn't feel like you're, I mean, if you're
1: it
0: the man.
1: Feels to me, I love your phrase chumocracy, because if you look back and from the years that you've done this and I've done this, this has to be seen as true. If you look back, the most successful leaders, A, had a plan, B, had a pair big enough to say, if you disagree with me, I'm firing your ass, and C, were quite prepared to front it up and see it out and believe in their own abilities. Those were conviction politicians. Blair at the start was a conviction politician. Thatcher was a conviction politician. It's all a bit,
0: It's
1: if I
0: about
1: do
0: having
1: that,
0: vision.
1: then that'll get that response and that focus group will tell me, and nothing from here, Sarah.
0: No, it's about having a vision, and it's about a visceral form of politics, which means, it comes from the heart. And it's about also having the answers when people ask you difficult questions. That's really important if you're in politics, because people will ask you difficult questions and they will point out the contradictions in your policies and your ideas, and you have to have an answer for that. Whereas he will not answer any questions, and until he does, I find it very hard to take all this stuff seriously, because it just feels like fluff. Go, do some proper interviews, put your policies forward, be scrutinized in the House. Do all of those things. You can't just, take on this job and then essentially sort of hide behind, the fact that we're on recess or whatever. You just can't. You've got to really, and it just strikes me as a little bit, dare I say it, cowardly. It's a bit like, I don't actually want to have to go and justify myself to the teacher, to the head teacher, because I haven't done my homework. And
1: But you
0: I just
1: should
0: like,
1: have done your homework. You've been planning this for a goddamn year. I mean, there's that
0: exactly.
1: rumour, isn't there, that his team thought it would be. It's the only thing I support Starmer on, actually. I think his team, Burnham's team, thought it would be September and they'd have the summer. And Starmer went, no, up yours. You've got rid of me. I'm off to the pub, which I don't blame him, to be honest, do you?
0: No, I don't blame him at all. I mean, why start, they say that the definition of madness is doing the same thing over and over again and expecting a different result. And I think that Keir Starmer had got to the end of that road. And I in the interview with Lineker, he said something about, I think, people with more money are going to have to stump. I mean, he's so vague about, but the real question here is, essentially, we have too much welfare. We spend too much taxpayers' money on giving it to people who don't work, who whatever for whatever reason. The welfare bill is too big. The way to get this country moving again is not to tax people more so that they spend less and go out less and do fewer of the things that they want to do and feel disgruntled and tired and exhausted. It's to let them spend more of their own money the way they want to, because that is what's going to restart the economy. And instead, it doesn't feel like that's the way we're going. And it's all very well for Lineker to say, oh, I'm really happy to pay a little bit of extra tax. You're a very rich man. The thing that if he does bring in tax rises, it won't really affect the super rich like Lineker, because they're super rich and they've got really good accountants and they've got everything sorted and it's all done for them. It'll affect people who are working really hard and perhaps doing quite well in life, but not multimillionaires. That's who it's gonna that's who it's
1: I worry is that, the Gary Lineker thing, two things about it. This is the letter he and 120 other British millionaires tell the new Prime Minister they want to pay more tax. Well, you can go to the tax office and pay more tax voluntarily, Gaz. The other thing is that if you try and defend if you try and have the opposite view, which I absolutely do, it's not about tax. People who are successful pay 50% and 9%. So they get 41p in the pound, right? So I would say that they're paying more and justifiably so. But at what point are you, nobody ever tells this side, which is how many thousands of multimillionaires have left this country because of the last two governments and with it taken hundreds of millions of pounds of revenue that the tax man in a sense, the exchequer would get. Nobody ever says that,
0: No,
1: Sarah.
0: and you're completely right. And it's not just tax revenue, it's spend. It's the builders who get to do up their houses. It's the sort of, the dog walkers who walk their little pooches. It's the kind of economy that sort of wealth brings, which is so important for ordinary people. And it's going to the restaurant, going to the cafe, it's all this kind of stuff. And I think that you're basically cutting off your nose to spite your face when you drive those people away. And yes, you may find them obnoxious and you may find it irritating that they live this, but the truth is they're part of a financial ecosystem. And if you take them out, then there's an

0: there's an imbalance, I'm afraid, because this is the world that we live in. You can't impose a sort of socialist utopia in the context of the world the way it is. It just doesn't work. We've seen this. Venezuela. I mean, like, you know,
1: Yes, Venezuela. Yes, doesn't work. You do know, don't you, that this is my you are my favourite person to speak to all week, and so I'm slightly reticent because, of course, you announced at the beginning that you knew that story about the judge who said putting somebody on camera is indeed it could cause anxiety, but you're cool with that. Something happened yesterday with Lucy Powell, the new education secretary. Have you seen this?
0: No, I haven't.
1: Lucy Powell tweeted. You've seen this. She tweeted, which was then. She put, absolutely thrilled, the beer point education secretary. So the Conservative Party marked this and said, wrong, improve your grammar, 3 out of 10, see me after class. I mean, that's the head of the education service who had said that spelling test was draconian. So I did say that I thought that everybody that came on today should actually be able to spell a word, but I'm so scared of upsetting you. So
0: I'm actually terrible. I'm really bad at spelling words because I'm a bit dyslexic, but I'll try.
1: Oh, God, just... Oh, no. Just spell... what did you say?
0: Is it liaison? That's the one that everyone always asks.
1: Oh, no, I was going to ask you conscientious.
0: Oh, yes. Conscientious. C-O-N-S-C-I-O-N-T-I-O-U-S-S.
1: Sarah, that's why I'm dripping. I was actually quite nervous about asking you. Fantastic.
0: You see, I had to write it out with my finger because I'm a bit...
1: Bless you. Listen, when's the next brilliant column out in the mail? Because I literally have become addicted to it. I want to know what...
0: Sunday.
1: Brilliant. And thank you. Really great to have you on. We love it so much. Thank you so much. Have a great day. Take care. Sarah Vine, author and columnist, Daily Mail. We love her. At 5 to 9, we're live across the UK. Push the button, Marky.
2: 90 minutes in 90 seconds from the Sun.
1: Quick look at the sport. Let's say a very good morning to Martin Blackburn from the legendary... How are you, my old son?
3: Yeah, very well, Jeremy. How are you doing?
1: I'm all right. I'm just a little bit confused. Morgan Rogers, 117 million to Chelsea. Where's he going to play?
3: Well, yeah, good question. It does seem like a lot of money, doesn't it? But, Chelsea have had a habit of spending money recently. I think everybody's a little bit surprised by that, by the size of that fee, Jeremy. Although the news this morning that Garnacho might be going the other way perhaps mitigates it slightly.
1: Garnacho is not worth 40 million quid. He's been a flop everywhere he's gone. What's that all about?
3: Well, I mean, when he started out at Man United, Jeremy, people would probably have thought that he was going to be a 40 million player, but he has, you know, his star slipped dramatically, hasn't it, in recent years? And 40 million seems quite high at the moment. He really needs to get his career back on track and improve his attitude, doesn't he?
1: There's lots of money being floated about, lots of, transfer business being talked about. I think on the back page today, Prime by Kop looked to wrap up a Bradley Barcola deal, 100 million. Where are they getting all this money from? I thought there were tight controls.
3: Yeah, I mean, that's the sort of what's going on in the background there, Jeremy, is that Jeff Bezos of Amazon, you know, who's worth 200 billion, is possibly going to be invested in Liverpool. I mean, one of the worst. He's got almost as much money as you, Jeremy. That guy. So if he's going to be sort of chipping in,
1: I think that's an absolute. I think that's an absolutely disgraceful jibe at me, and I think I might have to sue you. Do you know that man earns £14,000 a minute or something? Doesn't he? Isn't it something? It's just something ridiculous.
3: Something like that. Yeah, yeah.
1: Mate, can I also just very quickly? We've only got a minute. Pep Guardiola talking to Italy. Am I missing the point? Should not the FA open their checkbook, get on a plane, and get Pep Guardiola at all bloody costs, Mark?
3: Yeah, I mean, you know, if they let him go to Italy, I think that would possibly be remiss of them, because he does love living in England, Jeremy. You know, I work in Manchester, I've covered him for the last 10 years. I know how attached he is to England. So, at some point, I think that is a real possibility that he could be interested in the England job. But if we let him go to Italy now, then... When would the chance come again? You know, he's free at the moment.
1: And also, very quickly, I can't be too late, but you're in Manchester. There's a story this morning that a judge has said that working from home with the camera on can cause people anxiety. I hope we haven't caused any anxiety that you've had to put your face on the telly this morning, bud.
3: Yeah, I'll need to go and have a lie down, I think, Jeremy.
1: Good man.
3: Just to recover from it.
1: Great stuff, always in Sun Sport. Martin Blackburn, thank you very much indeed. It's all there, each and every day, almost 9 o'clock. Isabel Oakeshott next after the news at 9 on Talk.
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9: Queues now hanging to Manchester as at East on the M602. A broken down vehicle has closed the lane between Trafford Park at Junction 2 and the Regent Road roundabout at Junction 3. And it remains slow in Lincolnshire this morning around the closure of the M180. That remains closed westbound between Junction 2 for Gainsborough and the M18. And then just off the M180 at Thorn, the A18 Tudworth Road is now blocked for an accident there as at Hatfield. And long queues hanging out of Southampton as the M27 remains closed westbound between Junction 2 for Tottenham and Junction 1 for Cavenham.
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2: 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Headlines.
12: Good morning. Prison governors have been told to pause plans for the early release of thousands of inmates. The Prime Minister ordered a review after it emerged two men convicted over the death of PC Andrew Harper could be freed early. Robert Jenrick, Reform UK's Shadow Chancellor, told Talk there's a simple solution to the overcrowding issue in our prisons.
13: 20% of people in our prisons are foreigners. You've got to get these people out of our country. So instead of releasing paedophiles and rapists and actual killers, what you've got to be doing is picking up the phone to the likes of Pakistan or Jamaica, countries where we have a large number of their citizens in our prisons, and saying, take these people back.
12: The Prime Minister's announced a 20% cut in business rates for pubs, clubs and live music venues. The government says the move will save the average pub around £1,100 a year. Chancellor John Healey says the government will back businesses that have felt really squeezed. Speaking in central London this morning, he had this message.
14: I will back you as your Chancellor, and I'll back you in financial services, in technology, in retail, in industry, in all parts of the economy.
12: Meanwhile, a group of wealthy Britons, including Gary Lineker, is urging Prime Minister Andy Burnham to tax the rich more. In a letter, they say a 2% wealth tax on fortunes over £10 million could raise £24 billion a year. Chief Secretary to the Treasury, Emma Reynolds, told us they can voluntarily pay more tax if they want.
15: There's a link on gov.uk if people who are rich and earning well want to pay more, then I would welcome that.
12: And Britain's June heatwave cost the economy more than £1 billion and led to 24 million lost working hours. That's according to a new survey which found some took time off because of the extreme temperatures. That's the latest. I'm Emma Smith.
2: Talk. 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
2: 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This is Talk. The Jeremy Kyle Breakfast Show, telling you like it is.
1: Morning. Welcome along and welcome back. If you haven't been here, where have you been? Just got nine. We're live across the UK. You're very welcome. It's Talk, of course, the home of common sense. This is the platform on which people can come and have their say. Their views on the day's news are always welcome on breakfast. You, as ever, get hold of us. Tommy's here. Can I tell them what you did yesterday, Tommy? Tommy, right, is this sort of extraordinary creature who fills me with complete and utter, I'm like, in wonder. So he comes in this morning looking as fresh as a daisy, right? So what are you up to yesterday? He said, I went to the south of France for the day. Sorry? I went to the south of France for the day to a museum. You went to the south of France today, yesterday, to a museum. Yes, on a private jet, had a nice time there. Unbelievable. Must have. It wasn't a private jet. It was a nice plane. But he did all of that in one day and still looks as fresh as a daisy. He's also into flowers big time. If you want daisies, we can do a deal. 0344-499-1000 is the the Queen gave him a dirty look then. Queen Neha looks at him slightly warningly. No, she's shaking her head. 0344-499-1000, text 287-222. In the next hour, Isabel Oakeshott will be here very soon. We've got Roy Ram, former Metropolitan Police officer as well. Andy Burnham has sort of littered the first few days in power with his little announcement, described brilliantly, I thought, by Sarah Viner, sort of little sweeteners. No mention of the things that really matter, like stopping the boats or dealing with the welfare or drilling in the North Sea. Today, he announced he'll cut business rates by 20% for pubs, clubs and live music venues. All very admirable. But the British people, you see, Mr. B, have woken up and they're all texting me going, how are you going to pay for it then? Because then most people, I suspect, think that you are in essence sweetening us up or getting to a position where you're going to drop a tax increase or a wealth tax, whatever it is. Wayne, good morning.
17: Morning, Jezza. It's Wayne from Erdington in Birmingham, mates. Got myself a busy day ahead of me. I'm going to go out and blow me 86 pence. I'm going to give bananas today. Take it easy, Geyser. Have a good day.
1: Take it easy, Geyser. Wayne from Erdington, Jezza. That was those old days at BRMB. Your thoughts on Andy Burnham? Maybe I'm being unfair. Today, the bus cap yesterday of £2, he said he's going to fund it by attacking climate project funds. Great, if that's true, but I can't get away from the fact that he hasn't mentioned the things that seemingly matter. Also yesterday, a huge, huge story, the dreadful Labour policy of early release of prisoners. Just do 30% of your thing. Yeah, if you're a paedophile or a rapist, we'll let you out. Just get out, because we need the space. Why don't you, A, Burnham, right, build more prisons so that people serve the bloody sentence they're given, and B and two, this would be a good idea, why don't you deport the 10,000 foreign criminals in your prisons to give us a bit of space? That'd be a good idea. That's the story, as is Gary Lineker and his 120 mates. All millionaires who want to pay more tax. Like I said, just go down the office. We'll also talk about... a judge has said that coming on camera... when working from home can be very anxious and people shouldn't demand it. So my next guest, I obviously have to start and hope that she is feeling okay. Isabel Oakeshott, are you feeling anxious this morning?
18: Absolutely not. I'm always feeling super enthusiastic to see you in the morning and talk to our alarm clock Brits who are just getting more and more nervous, I think, about what is coming next to wallop us all. I mean, I'm reading about this death tax that Andy Burnham is supposedly considering. I actually remember reporting on this in a lot of detail at the time when he first came up with it, which is about 15 years ago. I was quite involved in the coverage then. And I mean, it was a disaster because they basically had to drop it because all the polling showed that it could potentially cost Labour the election that followed. And I think it is a very serious problem, of course, about funding care for the elderly. And I more than understand Andy Burnham's passion about this. I really believe that something does need to be done to find a better solution. But I don't think the solution is charging another levy on people's estates. You know, inheritance tax is already way too high and utterly hated by people.
1: Do you know what does my head in, which I so agree with you, and I'm so grateful for you bringing this point up. Whenever we talk about inheritance tax or death duties or anything, there's always the assumption that the person's worth millions. I want to tell you a story quickly about, this was years and years and years ago, I went out with a girl and we went to Cornwall to visit her grandmother who lived in Perranporth and had brought her kids up. Husband had died young. She didn't put the heating on, she put on an extra jumper. She was proper old school. And she'd bought her house okay? And it was, I don't know, Isabel, 250 grand. And yet when she became too ill to look after herself, the house was sold and the funds were used from that house to pay for her care weekly. She lasted 11 years, I think, and the last 2 years she went into, stayed in the same place and the government picked up the bill. And I remember her son, my then girlfriend's father, saying to me, I didn't want her money, but she would be devastated that she did everything right all of her life, paid all of her taxes, saved, and we did nothing. And my answer to it is really simple. And I think that the elder generation don't get what we should give them. Thinking about it, it's so important. But we'll give money to migrants, and that's not an unfair comment. We'll give money to people on benefits who are absolutely gaming the system. We'll give foreign aid budget. We'll wipe the arse of other countries, and yet we won't look after our own. I think it's outrageous. What did we hear from, what was it, 11 billion the other day for foreign aid still under Starmer? We should look after the LD. 1,000,000%, Isabel. Completely agree with you.
18: So what that shows is, I mean, the money does exist. It's just a question of what Andy Burnham has previously described, which is reprioritizing. It's about where you are devoting that money. And everybody knows that we're spending literally billions accommodating whatever setting it may be, whether it's hotels, whether it's some kind of other facility, accommodating some real asylum seekers and an awful lot of economic opportunists, more coming over. Within the last couple of days, 100 more came over by boat, each one of those with a massive price tag attached to them. So that's one huge saving if we just stop that now, today. Another saving would be if we deported lots of people who shouldn't be here. And as you say, massive savings to be made in overpayment of welfare to people that don't need it, not to people that do need it. And actually, you could hive off a whole chunk of the welfare budget for care for the elderly. And I think it's such an important cause. And Andy Burnham is really onto something here. And it could be a genuinely amazing legacy if he cracked this problem, but not by imposing yet more taxes on not just on ordinary people, but people all the way through the economic strata. I think he's suggesting a kind of, well, in the past, he was suggesting a kind of blanket tax. It's not means tested.
1: I think that's the point, right? And the reason that we didn't know we were going to talk about this. I'm passionate about looking after the elderly. I hate the fact that this country just consigns them to care homes and ignores them. I was lucky enough to spend every last day of the last 2 years with my dad because I wasn't working, and it was absolutely enlightening to me. The staff, the whole goddamn thing, how you're treated, and everything. And I would fight for that. But Burnham has been given this opportunity. And the frustration for me just 4 days in is, whether it's a PR exercise to give little sweeteners to lay the ground for a general election or not, I'm sure there are issues close to Andy Burnham's heart that matter. Then have the balls, with the political capital you have got in your hand right now, to stand up in front of your 400 MPs, prove you're a conviction politician, and go, do you know what, it might not be popular, but if you want to keep your jobs, I am going to knock 50 million off the welfare bill, because I'm going to be the first Prime Minister from Labour that stands up and says, people are playing the system, and the elderly and the really needy, the really mentally ill, the really disabled people are missing out. I think that would be game-changing, but sadly we know that within the confines of the Labour Party, because it'll upset Peter, and he won't do that. And that's what I want in a politician, Isabel. I want somebody who doesn't care if they're criticised or they upset somebody in making a decision that ultimately is probably for the best.
18: I think that millions of people would really appreciate that. You know, just say, look, you know, these are the realities, folks. I think that the situation that so many of our older people find themselves in is completely unacceptable. Yeah. You know, government after government after government has failed to tackle this problem, to find a solution. There are plenty of other countries that have models of how to do this better than our own, and just say, look, we're going to have to find a way to pay for it. And I am not, Andy Burnham might say, I am not going to impose yet more taxes on people's estates, what little they're able to leave their loved ones after the government's had yet another go at it, you know, not only all the way through their lives, but when they die. I feel really strongly about this. My parents were lucky enough not to have to go into care homes. We spent a lot towards the end of my mum's life on on nurses coming in, and you know, that was difficult, but we were lucky in the sense she didn't have a long decline. But I really feel for people whose elderly parents last, you know, a very, very long time and need a lot of help that they don't get courtesy of the taxpayer. It's financially ruinous.
1: And when people say, oh, the taxpayer, this is me speaking. I didn't know we were going to, I'm so glad we're talking about this. This is me speaking, right? So the old man, I mean, he loved being in care because COVID was great for him, because as he said, they can't get away from me, the women, they've locked the doors, Jez, it's brilliant. But the truth is, he spent the entire value of their house in 4 or 5 years living the life of Riley. Bloody good luck to him. But there are millions of people who can't afford to do that. And my view is this, when people, if people are going to jump up and down and go, oh, that, where's that money coming from? I think if you've paid in, I think if you've grafted and you've done everything right, I think at that moment, society should help you. Like, I think if you are genuinely disabled or mentally ill, I'm really happy. But until we actually face up, which I have to say Reform do, and other the Tories have started, but if they stand up and go, people are taking the out of the benefit system, and instead of everybody going, oh, you'll be upsetting people who are... No, they're taking the mickey, and genuine people are missing out. There is money that could be taken from that $332 billion to look after old people who have worked hard all their lives, 100%. There's so much I want to talk to you about. I know we haven't got much time. We'll do it very quickly. The horrible story yesterday, PC Andrew Harper, of course, murdered in 2019, his incredible widow overnight calling, and I quote, it is deplorable that freeing prisoners early is acceptable to this government. This was something instigated by Lammy. I know Reform have called for the deportation of foreign prisoners and building more prisons, which would seem to make sense. The Prime Minister, another opportunity. This is what he said. I can't say that I can change the policy completely, but I will look into it before we go forward. Why can't he change it immediately, Isabel? He can.
18: That's just so weak, isn't it?
1: Yeah.
18: I mean, you're the Prime Minister. Of course you can change it. You can set out a really robust, really clear sense of direction here. You can say, instead of saying, I'll look into it, you can say, here's my point of principle. My point of principle is that in this country, we have got to stop sending out the message that if you commit crimes, oh, well, you might do a little bit of the sentence that you're given, and 100%. Then you'll just be let out again, even if that crime involves being party to the most horrific death of one of our serving police officers. We've got to stop sending out that message. You know, the lawlessness in Britain now is genuinely, it's shocking, and it's the small stuff as well as the big stuff. So I know we're going to now do this on Monday, but just the streets of Manchester.
1: Let me for people who are just tuning in, because I've been talking about this all morning. This lady, although on holiday, has put together an incredible piece of work. We have heard about Messiah Burnham from Manchester. We've heard how Manchester is the epicentre of everything that's good. Now, I've some personal experience because I spent 15 years living in Manchester, not for the last seven, but it's interesting, when I was there, Piccadilly Gardens was impressive to a degree. And we've heard people come on the show, Isabel, and say, our Piccadilly Gardens is crackadilly. So you thought, brilliantly, you'd put an undercover reporter there for a couple of hours. We're going to play a lot of this on Monday when it's all properly checked and done. Just give us a little tease, if you can.
18: Well, this was Christian Drogan, who was the undercover migrant, some people may remember. He's actually from that area, and he gets a lot better stuff than I would, because he blends in brilliantly. He spent just 2 hours in so-called crackadilly, Piccadilly, in the centre of Manchester. This was on a Tuesday night, so it's not even a Friday night or a Saturday night. In the space of 2 hours, he was offered drugs on at least 4 occasions. He saw massive rats everywhere, tented accommodation. So Andy Burnham's homelessness thing, not really rough sleeping thing, not really working well there. And to me, the most shocking of all was the girl fight that he broke up. So he came across the most horrific physical fight between two girls. They were on the pavement, screaming, pulling at each other's hair, hitting their heads on the pavement. And around them was a bunch of people doing absolutely nothing. The footage is shocking. And you can hear, and we'll show, I'm sure, some of it on Monday, you can hear Christian being the only person that is brave enough to say, stop it, stop it. And there's a lot, I'm afraid there'll be a lot of bleeping.
1: Yeah, he doesn't say stop it. He goes, stop it. It's brilliant. I've seen some of it. It's a testament to him and to you, but it is interesting, isn't it? Under the guise of 400 Labour MPs who think that Andy Burnham is, you know, can walk on water, it is also, if we're good journalists, and you are one of the best, is to do what we should do and go and look at the model by which apparently we're all going to be judged on or created in the image of. And Manchester, and I've every right to say that because I used to live there, is not the bloody utopia that he would want you to think, is it?
18: It isn't. And in the interest of fairness, you know, we did go to other bits of Manchester where Andy Burnham has made improvements. But the reality is that he has presided over a city in which branches of Tesco have to have screens, glass screens. Basically, the Tesco staff, the till staff are operating in cages because they are threatened with knives. They are spat at, and it is a dangerous place to be. Well, if that is the template for Britain under Andy Burnham, I'm really pessimistic. He's failed to sort out his own backyard.
1: It's really interesting stuff. We will play that stuff on Monday. That is a guarantee. Now, to finish, Isabel, this is a light-hearted finish, but I would never, because I'm a little bit scared of you, but love the bones of you. Do you know the story about Lucy Powell today?
18: Which one? Is this the spelling thing or what is it?
1: Yeah. So on the screen there, she did a tweet saying how delighted she was to be the new education secretary. Actually, she put, absolutely thrilled be the appoint education secretary, to which the Tories jumped on and went, wrong, improve your grammar, 3 out of 10, see us after class. The Labour Party then jumped back at, I think, Mel Stride and said he spelt Labour and Britain wrong, which wasn't great. So I've sort of been saying all morning, and everybody's taken up the challenge, that I have to throw a word at you and I need you to spell it. And if you get it wrong, are you any good at spelling? You can you've done such great work for me, you can turn down the opportunity. But Sarah Vine did it. I mean, everybody's done.
18: I'm putting my paper here now. Right, what is it? Come on. Which one?
1: Christian, tell me which one we're giving her. 1, 2, 3, 4, or 5. Manoeuvre.
18: Oh, okay, I can do that.
1: Can you? Where's Tice is in the background?
18: Yeah, Manoeuvre.
1: Oh, what a journalist. What a straight in there.
18: Because it's French. It's like manoeuvre. It's like I can remember that because there's a French element to it. Do you know the story I think you should be talking about if you want light relief today? And you may already have been done it. You may already have been doing it. Parrotgate. Are you on top of this?
1: What?
18: Stella Creasy and the parrot.
1: What?
18: Oh, my God. This nearly broke the internet last
1: night. You're sacked, Christian. Parrotgate. What a load of crap my team are. Tell me about Parrotgate.
18: This is too good. So Stella Creasy, you know, like literally the most annoying MP, and there's quite a lot of competition from that. So Stella Creasy, Labour MP for Walthamstow, nearly broke the internet last night by putting out a tweet about what she thought was a lost parrot up in a tree somewhere in a park in North London. And it's a typically earnest, you know, I want to reunite this poor parrot with its owner. Well, unfortunately for Ms. Creasy, it is just, in fact, a fat parakeet, of which there are an awful lot in London. Now, instead of accepting that she just got this wrong, she put out a whole other thing complaining that people were taking the mickey out of her for not knowing the difference between a parrot and a parakeet. And so the internet last night was full of memes of lost pets stuck up trees.
1: That's brilliant.
18: And Stella Creasy putting out heartfelt pleas to reunite some teddy bear that she's seen in a tree.
1: No mention of the boats, just looking for a parrot. What is the difference between a parrot and a parakeet, Isabel?
18: Honestly, I think that parrots are a bit more colourful. I don't know. I'm not a bird expert. I have to defend poor old Stella Creasy on this, but she's just so earnest. You've got to look at the
1: two. So worthy. Let's talk about the boats. I nobody's written this, so it's particularly crap. But did Stella Creasy put out a tweet or a squawk?
18: I think she was in too much of a flap to do anything.
1: Oh, you're great. Thank you. And by the way, really, look, we'll get you on Monday. It is fantastic, this footage. There's Stella Creasy, is it? Look at the size of that parakeet. Love it. We'll get some comment. Isabel, thank you. Enjoy the weekend. Isabel Oakeshott, Talks International Editor, has done such great work. We'll play that stuff. What Manchester Piccadilly really looks like, live and exclusive on Breakfast on Monday. James, good morning.
19: Morning, Jez. James from Liverpool here. Yes, another day, another Burnham gimmick as ever. Yesterday it was on the buses Burnham, today it's on the rave Burnham. Yes, save the clubs, save the pubs. We all know where the money's coming from. It's going to come from Middle England. Yes, the 5 o'clock alarm people will pay for everything. All the benefits, all the disability cars, you name it. Alarm Clock Britain will foot the bill. These guys are clueless. I think you're right about getting Seth an election. This is the highest his ratings are going to be. Once it gets to putting taxes up, he knows it's going to plummet. So I think he is getting ready to go to the country.
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9: Slow now in Cheshire, Ashford East on the M62. It's partially blocked just after Junction 11 for Birchwood. And problems in Powys for the A483. That's been closed in both directions following an accident at Dulver. It's slow in Suffolk, heading east on the A143. That's now partially blocked between Stuston and the A140 at Scole. And some lengthy queues heading out of Southampton on the M27. That remains closed westbound from this morning's accident between Junction 2 for the A36 at Totten and Junction 1 for Cadenham.
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2: No-nonsense reaction to the day's biggest talking points. Across the UK, the home of common sense. This is Talk.
1: Do you know, I honestly wish that you could have a camera or a microphone. You think Robert Jenrick saying that was a waste of time? We would be off air. Christian Mitchell, extraordinary. I mean, it's bad enough having the G-spot. Damon on there, he just kicks through air, but that's an extraordinary thing. Welcome back to Talk Breakfast, 26 minutes past nine. We're live across the United Kingdom. Morning, Debbie.
26: Good morning, Jeremy. Debbie here from Cornwall. The one thing that is really alarming, overwhelmingly, is immigration in this country, illegal immigration. Standard immigration, the country is full, we've all had enough, we're fed up being abused and lied to. And yet the one thing that I have not heard Andy Burnham talk about, not one little slip of the tongue, is what he and his party are going to do about immigration.
1: And I think that, we were talking in the ad break and saying, you know, a lot of people in this country who aren't invested in talking about politics would perhaps not watch a talk or other stations likewise. We'll maybe just hear, buses are down to £2, we're going to do a business rate tax on certain businesses for the nighttime economy, we're going to cut your VAT, and they'll go, this guy's great. And there could well be the argument that says that because he's not Keir Starmer, could he do the same in the countries he did in Makerfield? There are enough people that will be going, thank God it's not Starmer, let's get him for 5 years. I mean, I don't know. Maybe he's planning a general election. Your thoughts would be most welcome. 03440. We have found one person who is super happy with the business rate cut on live music venues. Pause. What? Oh, jeez. It's Angela Rayner. She's dancing. Look, that's brilliant. Look at her. If you're not watching on YouTube... Oh, dear, that was wrong. Yes, Angela Rayner. What was it? Has she gone to Ethiopia again? That'd be fun, wouldn't it? 03444991000. So much to still talk about. Say a very good morning to the former Metropolitan Police Officer Roy Ram on Breakfast. Roy, good morning.
0: Good morning, Jeremy.
1: I wanted to get you on because there's been a lot in the news about Burnham in the last 4 days, but what really, really, really blew up yesterday was this story about poor PC Andrew Harper. In 2019, he died, Roy, as you well know, trying to deal with a burglary of a quad bike. Yeah. Peter Bletsey was telling me earlier, I didn't know this, that he'd finished his shift and was back at the station getting ready to go off on his honeymoon, but he went back out showing amazing dedication. He was killed in action. His widow, Lissy, who's an incredible woman, set about creating a law called Harper's Law, which basically said that if you were responsible for the death of a serving policeman or woman, it would be an automatic life sentence. Yesterday, this deeply flawed, I think, fundamentally wrong policy of Labour to release prisoners to create space for more serious criminals. And bearing in mind, we're talking about paedophiles, sex offenders being released early. It sort of was encapsulated by the fact that two of the three that killed Andrew Harper were going to be allowed out after 6 years of a 13-year sentence. So I want to know from a police point of view, because his widow went nuts and called it deplorable, which I think the entire country agrees with. As a police officer, when you work really hard to find culprits and to find people who are responsible, you go through all of that, and then you're told that the government will let them out, what, in a minute, 33 1/3% into their sentence. What the hell does that do for your morale?
0: Yeah, look, I'd like to split this into two here. I think that let's just deal with Andrew Harper and when people like him, police officers, are attacked or killed in the line of duty. I think that there is a social compact between the public and the police, which says that we, the public, expect police officers to run towards danger, to be courageous on our behalf, and to act in defence of us, to uphold the law. And I think in return, the other side of that compact ought to be that justice is absolutely firm in dealing with the people that commit these crimes and assault or kill police officers. It is absolutely an obscenity, in my view, that these people should be released early from prison in any sense. Never mind about reducing it from 40% to 50%, increasing their mitigation of their sentence from 40 to 50%. They are sentenced and they should serve the full sentence.
1: Talking of which, Roy, just I'm so glad we've got you on. I completely agree with you. I've gone on all day, all week, all month, and for 4 years, that if you get given 5 years, in my humble opinion, you should serve 5 bloody years, otherwise it makes a mockery. And I know all about the good behaviour and all that. Well, you can earn treats. But here's the thing. Why did they only get 13 years when they killed a serving police officer, for God's sake?
0: I agree with you. I think that the sentencing was weak in the first place. And I think that the campaign by PC Harper's wife has been extraordinary. I mean, yeah. Lucky have we been to have such an articulate and powerful young woman, so well motivated to do what she's done. Unfortunately, the law's not retrospective. So she's protecting future police officers, you know, on the death of her husband, which is amazing.
1: And yet yesterday, of course, she felt so cheated. She talked about how when she set about channeling her grief into creating Harper's Law in memory of her late husband, Andrew, that she was supported on all sides of the House. In fact, we had Matt Vickers on here earlier. Let me read this out, because this is so powerful, from Lissy Harper, MB. It's taken me years to rebuild a life that was torn apart in a matter of moments. Years to pick up the pieces left behind by three men whose actions robbed Andrew his life and stole our future. Now, once again, politicians are making decisions from behind a desk that will have real and lasting consequences for victims' families like mine. It is deplorable to me that we've reached a point where releasing prisoners early is even considered acceptable. We speak of justice in this country, accountability and standing with victims, yet decisions like this, Roy, do the complete opposite. She's dead right. Absolutely dead right.
0: Unarguably, and such a powerful statement. And I think, you know, when victims go to court and they sit there, and they, victims, go to court and they give their evidence and they are subject to cross-examination, the whole trauma of the criminal justice system, and then, you know, a judge passes a sentence, there's some degree of relief about that, and, you know, they leave court, only to find out that months, maybe years later, that the person that they have been courageous to prosecute, help prosecute, is being released early. It's an absolute betrayal. And, you know, you're left wondering who it is within the criminal justice system, whether it's ministers or civil servants, that even come up with this kind of idea.
1: It's so, to me, it's so apologist, it's so weak and lily-livered. It's really simple to me. Not only should we should, and I'm not trying to sound like I believe this, the way you create space is twofold in prisons. You build more prisons by spending less on foreign aid. Sorry, we have concerns in this country right now. You don't just have debates, you send back foreign prisoners. And you say to the judiciary, here's the format, this is what people are going to do, and they're going to serve the whole time. Because I'm pretty bloody sure that if you said to somebody, carrying a knife, you're getting 5 years, that's the way it is. There has to be a deterrent, and the deterrent is not going to be, oh, you can serve 30% of your crime and we'll give you a television and you can play that. No, no, no, no, no, no, no. Crime, punishment, deal with it. You know, like, cross the boundary, there are the consequences. We've become soft. They need to give more support to prison officers. The whole probation thing, it is such an issue. And what have we got? A variety of justice secretaries. The new one now is Alex Norris. Let's just let them out. No. Look at that piece of crap walking out of prison on. Look at him. He's got his brand new tracksuit. He's probably mugs. I don't know what he's done wrong, but look at him. He's fine. And I wonder how many I can't have it, Roy. It makes a mockery of what I was brought up to believe in, the difference between right and wrong.
0: I said at the start, I'd like to split this out into two, and I think that, you know, we've said quite a lot about Andrew Harper, but let's think about all those police officers and their families who are out there today, and indeed the chief officers who are trying to recruit young people to join the police service. How are they going to feel unless they believe that the justice system values them and stands behind them? And I think this is absolutely deplorable.
1: Andy Burnham, our new Prime Minister, day four, he says, because there was a natural fallout. This policy, of course, of early prisoner release was instigated by Calamity Lammy. He's no longer in the government. And for me, abhorrent. So first of all, once this was reported, it caused obviously people to try and get an answer from our Prime Minister, because he'd only spoken to Gary Lineker to that point. He said last night to the press, I cannot say that I can change the policy completely. But I will look at it in detail before we go further forward. See, this is what I don't understand about politicians. You've got a 150-plus seat majority. You are recently installed and you've got the goodwill of all your party. You can open bars, right? You can open bars for people to drink during the World Cup, and you can bring Parliament back for British Steel within 24 hours. Drop this dreaded piece of policy. Do it straight away, man. How is that difficult?
0: Well, you know, you're going to get no argument from me, because I think if we saw Andy Burnham in Downing Street, and the first thing he says, I'm going to stop rough sleeping. Well, yeah, fine. Yeah, a nice thing to do.
1: Well, you tried that in Manchester, didn't work, mate.
0: Well, is it really the most important thing on the public's agenda? Isn't releasing rapists and killers and vile criminals onto the streets early slightly more important?
1: Couldn't agree, and I don't. This is what I don't get, Roy. This is why this station works, because people all across this land who work for a living are looking at the radio now, going, What's just common sense? Why would you release a paedophile or somebody that's attacked somebody sexually to wander around so that you can tick a box and go, oh, I've got more prison spaces? No, build more prisons. £11 billion in foreign aid agreed in Starmer's last few hours as Prime Minister. How many prisons could you build for £11 billion? Couple, I suspect. You know, what about our defences? It's about... People always say, oh, we haven't got the money. But they always find the money, don't they? They find $45 billion to give to the Mauritians along with Chagos. It's about priorities, Roy.
0: Yeah, I agree with you. And I think a lot of people are really concerned about the level of policing, the quality of justice, how long it takes to get into court. You know, someone's arrested and they're not in court for 2 years, maybe. Cases fall apart in that time. There needs to be a proper investment in our criminal justice system that gives people confidence that they need to have in living in this country.
1: Gives them confidence to live in this country and sends a message to criminals that you're not going to get an easy ride. You're not going to get out in 5 minutes. We're not going to make excuses for you as against the poor victim. Can I ask you a weird question? If we go back however many years, because I wouldn't judge how old you are, would you do it all again or what you know? Would you try and be a policeman with what's happening right now or not?
0: Do you know, I ask myself that question quite a lot. I thoroughly enjoy my police service. I had a great career and really enjoyed it. But I look at it now and I'm not sure that I would be saying to my grandchildren, hey, look, you know, when you get old enough, why don't you become a police officer? I can't see the support for it that was there when I joined, and I think that that's a great shame.
1: Mate, it's always great to have you on. We so, so appreciate it. Thank you for your time this morning. Roy Ram, former Metropolitan Police Officer. Always good to have him on the show. 20 tonight. I'm going to read some texts. I've got so many to do. The Tories mocking Lucy Powell's grammar with that dreaded red pen normalises the shaming of dyslexic people. What they face at school and work. Focus on our actual policies, says Dave in Lowestoft. My daughter Ava, heavily dyslexic. Hey all, great show. This will get someone. Spell discotheque, says Dave in London. No idea. Helen in Yorkshire, prisons should serve their full sentences as punishment and then start rehabilitation. Anything less is an insult to victims. If Burnham was serious, says Susie, about people's purses, he would scrap the TV licence fee. James says, I'm working class and since Labour came to power, my income is down 10 grand per year because three of my clients have buggered off to Dubai. Let the prisoners out, says Mark Gardner. And put them under house arrest. Don't use electronic tags. Use a bail, ball and chain so they can't leave the house. Great. Millennium, says Graham in Birmingham. Yes, that reminds me. I don't know why I do this, and certain presenters on this station will. I mean, the Millennium and Birmingham, this is absolutely true. they said to me, I was there on BR&B, we want you to front the celebrations in Centenary Square. There'll be 30,000 people as we count down from 1999 to 2000. Quite excited, quite a big gig at that point, 38. Toya, Wizard, and Cliff Richard to set fire to the Flame of Hope. You'll have seen it on the television. An argument ensued because we were all supposed to change on a bus. Wizard locked himself in Cliff Richard's dressing. I mean, on a complete nightmare. Toya was great-ish. Anyway, eventually I find myself on stage and I hadn't been on the BBC and I've got one earpiece from ITV going and one from the BBC saying, we're coming to you, coming to you. And the whole point was, as it approached midnight, they'd flash across the country to 15 different venues and at that moment you'd light your flame, cheer and, you know, 19, 90, all that sort of thing. Cliff Richard is backstage. He's got three people saying, are you warm enough? He's got a blanket on his shoulders. I'm not joking. You're going to be all right, Cliff. I'm fucking freezing out here. I've been here since Christmas, right? And this is absolutely true. At 2 minutes to tell, all on television, Cliff Richard and I walk down to the Flame of Hope and the BBC man in my ear says, 10, 9, 8, 7, stand by, UK, and light the flames. And Cliff Richard lit the flame in Birmingham Centenary Square and a gust of wind blew the bloody thing straight out. Just as the BBC cut to me, I'm stood there going, there's no flame. That was my only time on the BBC. 20 to 10.
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1: Welcome back. So much to talk about. That was my little Cliff Richard story. We should have played Wind Beneath My Wings, says Mark, which is right. We'll get Ross Clark on in a tick, today's columnist for The Sun. But that story Isabel mentioned, is she so right? This has gone absolutely bleeding viral. And honestly, Christian, I don't want you to judge yourself, but you could have got this earlier and you didn't. And you haven't. Christian, you haven't let me down. You haven't let the listeners down. You've let yourself down, Christian. I'm joking. Labour MP has been mocked online for mistaking one of London's wild green parakeets for a lost pet parrot. Stella Creasy, who represents Walthamstow in East London, ruffled feathers, see what we did there, on social media by sharing a video of a parakeet in a local park, hoping to reunite it with its owner. But it turned out to be a con. Have a look at here's Stella Creasy with a chip on, no, a parrot on the shoulder.
13: So yesterday I was with my kids in my local park, in Lloyd Park in Walthamstow, and there was a green bird that seemed very tame because it allowed us to get very close to it. And it was quite big. Now, yes, I know what parakeets are. We've had parakeets flying around Walthamstow for donkey's years, especially on the Walthamstow marshes. Frankly, I always thought they were a smaller bird and a social bird, so you would always see them in pairs. I thought it might be somebody's parrot. And I thought, I'll do a quick video, see if I can help reunite it with its owner. Nothing more serious than that. I will not lose any sleep over the fact I didn't know the difference between a parrot and a parakeet. It's been a learning opportunity for me. But I will worry about our democracy and our public life if we make it impossible for normal people who don't know everything about everything to be able to be part of it. And that's the real story here.
1: I do worry about a democracy which says that people who don't know something about something aren't welcome. No. Listen, let's be honest. I don't know the difference. I don't probably know the difference between a parakeet and a parrot. The problem is when you put it on social media and pretend to be sort of the Archangel Gabriel, all the naysayers and the trolls who've got nothing better to do than stay at home and feel anxious if I try and get them on camera, they're going to go, idiot, blah, blah. I would only say that's Stella Creasy. I think it's fine. I wouldn't know. I mean, I just think you should be trying to stop the boats, love, or go into Parliament and vote about dealing with the welfare benefits bill and stop being... See, a lot of that for me is trying to look good. Maybe if you were, right, here's a question, if I get called cynical. If you were genuinely trying to help that owner, would you just not put a stick? Why would you put it on your social media? Because the cynics will go, oh, you're being worthy. That's why I put nothing. Nothing? That's why I put nothing on stuff like that. By the way, Mark, who's become our sort of scriptwriter here, and he said he thought she was quite chirpy, which I thought was quite good. 03444991000. Julia's here from 10 o'clock. She's chirpy, and she's going to take you through the day's news in her usual brilliant way. I just want to say a very good morning before we finish to today's columnist in The Sun, Ross Clark. Ross, good morning.
14: Good morning, Jeremy.
1: You are absolutely right. This is brilliant. This is the result of that story yesterday about, you know, PC Andrew Harper's killers could under this government's, you know, early release scheme have got out. And page 10 of The Sun today, PC killers early release storm, the unacceptable deadly price of the Liberal let them all out brigade. It is shocking, this, isn't it, Ross?
14: It is, yes, absolutely. I mean, you were talking about it a little while ago. I mean, how can you come up with a system which, you know, you jail somebody supposedly for 13 years and then they get out in 6.5. I mean, prior to the current Labour government, I mean, prisons often got out after 2/3 of their sentences. And then the Keir Starmer comes up this great piece of legislation, Sentencing Act. Oh, we'll let them off after half their sentences.
1: He's still doing Starmer. Can you do Andy?
14: I can't do Manchester or even Liverpool, isn't it?
1: Right, well, listen, buses are £2, right? It's all going to be great, right? On a serious note, Ross, on a serious note, for me, and I said it just now, I don't understand, I genuinely don't get the theory that says you've done something that's a 4-year, 8-year, 12-year, 20-year sentence. I actually, this will probably get off air in a minute when I say this. I don't think you should be let out for good behaviour. You might well, within the confines of your prison sentence, be able to earn treats or time off or whatever. But I think if you are given a sentence that circumvents the system and says, if you do that, you get 5 years, you do 5 years. And when they say to me, well, you know, he behaved himself. Well, he should bloody behave himself, but he didn't when he was breaking the law. I wouldn't. I. I

0: You know you've done that crime, but we're going to let you out if you behave. I would rather, sorry, they sat in their cell thinking, I've got another 700 days to go. I now understand that what I did was an absolute con. All I hear is people say to me, yeah, but if you leave them in prison, they'll get involved with drugs and they won't learn this and they won't learn that. I'd make it hard. Listen to this. This is John from Portsmouth. I know six people that have been to prison, Jez. Five said life was very easy and they wouldn't worry about doing it again. That is no punishment. That is ludicrous, right? To me, sorry, old-fashioned and you might disagree. It shouldn't be bloody televisions and table tennis and rights. It should be not horrible, but it should be hard and it should actually send a message.
1: Yes, and I would go further and say that part of the problem, you know, people often argue, well, prison is a machine for making bad people even worse. I mean, part of the problem is you do lock up criminals with other criminals. They make associations and, you know, when they're all out, you know, they've got some new mates to go and burgle houses with and so on. I think there's a not just a problem letting people out of prison too early, but there's the way we run prisons. They come in far too much contact with other prisoners and perhaps too little contact with their families and friends on the outside of prison. I would turn prisons around instead of, you know, putting them inward looking and they all get to mix with a new criminal mate, that we turn them outwards and they have more contact with honest people outside prison, the sort of people who can help to rehabilitate them, and less contact with the sort of thugs who are doing time with them.
0: I just want to play a voice note if I can, because this is an interesting point about prisons. This is Sean. Have a listen.
2: Morning, Jeremy. Sean from Grimsby. I listened to the poor wife of that policeman who was dragged to his death by them men in that car, and I can only imagine what she's going through. In my opinion, none of these people should ever get released. If we can't hang them, then they should get a whole life tariff with a mallet and a pile of rocks to smash up. And everything that the public loathes, whether it's murder, raping, nonsense, you know, the government just don't seem to take it seriously. None of it. If this was America and they killed that copper, the boy would get the chair. And what are we looking at doing? We was going to release them. I mean, we're just not a serious country, Jeremy, anymore. We're really not, mate. Great show, mate.
0: Ross, I'm not going to get into a debate with 3 minutes of the show to do about capital punishment, but put that analogy there, and I think it's a relevant one. Those kids would have had the chair for killing that copper. We're going to let them out after 6 years. If it wasn't actually for the brave intervention of Lissy Harper, who I think will probably get, quite rightly, Burnham to in some way change his mind. Doesn't say an awful lot about us as a serious society to do with crime, does it?
1: No. Well, I mean, one of the details of this case, which we do have to remember, of course, is that these killers, they were convicted of manslaughter rather than murder, and that's one of the reasons their sentence seems to be rather on the light side. Now, I didn't sit in on that case. I don't know exactly all the details of what happened on that night, but
0: I would respectfully suggest, without upsetting anybody, that they would have been fully aware that this poor man was being pulled behind them. That's all I'm saying.
1: The point I'm making is that the problem here is not necessarily just with the sentencing. It's possibly with the, why they were convicted of manslaughter rather than murder in the first case. And that there are, you know, other cases like that. Valdo Calacane, the paranoid schizophrenic who killed the two students and the school caretaker in Nottingham. Again, he was convicted of manslaughter rather than murder, rather
0: don't start me. You see, you've wound me up now. Do you know about him? Calacane was allowed out of psychiatric care because a nurse thought it would be racist to keep him inside. And you ready for this, Ross? As you beaver away and earn like the rest of us, he's on about $1,000 a month in benefits in a high security hospital from which he'll never be moved. I just can't have that. I know Barnaby Webber's mother. That's beyond me.
1: But the one promising thing, development this week, of course, is that police, it's actually Northumbrian police for some reason, are investigating the Nottinghamshire NHS Foundation for the decision they made to release him with view to possible corporate manslaughter charges. Now, that should wake up everyone in the NHS, everybody in probation service, everybody in the

0: public sector who makes decisions over whether to release people from jail, whether to release them from secure hospitals and so on, they now know that if they make the wrong decision, they let somebody out on the street and they go on to kill somebody, they will also be under investigation for aiding and abetting the crime, and that's absolutely as it should be.
1: Ross, it's always great to have you on, my friend. Great column in The Sun today about this early release fiasco. We thank you so much indeed, Ross. It's page 10, just so you're aware. Ross Clark, thank you very much indeed. Andy, when do we get an early release from this bloody government? And Vincent has some breaking news, although I think it's just an opinion. He says, I reckon that parrot that Stella Creasy was seen searching for flew off the shoulder of a Somali migrant steering a boat of... a Somali pirate steering a boat of illegal migrants across the channel. Vincent's obviously got a storytelling background. Hello to Mark in Staffordshire. All the parrots have been locked up for misgendering. Apparently, who's a pretty boy is not PC anymore. Who's a pretty person? Don't be so disrespectful. The thing is, with the little sweets being offered by Burnham, is that most people, and I mean people who don't really listen to any radio-like talk and others, will view these things as positive. Absolutely, they won't understand or even be bothered about the level of nuance. My prediction is Burnham gains popularity in the polls, and it comes at a time when I would suggest reform have peaked. Simon in Durham, Patrick's in Kent. How many shops are disappointed today by not being involved in that 20% reduction that Andy Burnham announced in business rates for pubs, clubs and live music venues at 6:15 this morning? If you want a good no, we don't. Jez, how many more pubs will have gone bust by next April before the tax cuts comes in, says Richard, which I think is right. No, we've done that. It feels like we're in December. How long can Andy's uncosted advent calendar keep going, says Mark on the M4. That is extraordinary. So, Julia Hartley Brewer here from 10. If you want to get your call into her, 0344 499 1000. She will, of course, take your text, 87222. 1 o'clock, Ian Collins, recovered from his illness, and Kev O'Sullivan with Drive from 4 o'clock on the Home of Common Sense. We're back in two.
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2: 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Travel trouble.
9: Queues over 4 miles this morning in Hampshire, heading out of Southampton on the M27. The carriage road remains closed westbound from this morning's accident and fallen tree from junction 2 for the A36 at Totten to junction 1 for the A31 at Cadenham. The queues back towards the M271 at junction 3. And it's slow in Powys as the A483 remains closed from this morning's accident at Dulver. And slow in Lincolnshire around the closure of the M180. That remains closed westbound following last night's accident from junction 2 for Gainsborough to the M18 at Doncaster Services.
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2: Just Talk with 28-day matured conversation. Across the UK, have you got the guts for talk? The home of common sense. This is Talk.
1: This is Talk, and she is the First Lady of Talk, decked out in orange today.
11: Morning.
1: Has broken. I've got hope in my heart because of Burnham. What do you make of the 20% cut business rates for pubs,
11: well,
1: clubs,
11: I mean,
1: and live
11: anything's
1: music?
11: Better than nothing, isn't it? 1,100 quid off. But didn't their costs go up by about 130%?
1: Yeah.
11: You know, pretty. It's never enough. Also, why pubs but not cafes, restaurants, and hotels?
1: If
11: you
1: want to
11: help hospitality, and again. Is it funded? No, it's not. Third announcement in a row. They haven't actually got an exact amount. Where are they getting the money from?
1: I tell you what a lot of people have said this morning is the great thing about Talk is that a majority of people we fear in the country will go, oh, he's nice, cheaper bus fares,
11: yes,
1: cheaper this, because they don't question. And that, is he softening them up for a general election? Is that what you're doing?
11: I don't think he's that brave. I don't think his backbenchers want it.
1: I think he might be.
11: I really don't. I mean, I don't like to make predictions because I'm usually wrong. But he's got a 10-year plan, and he's got to win a lot of elections for that. So much to talk about. Oh, I mean, again, even the stuff about pausing prisoner early release.
1: Oh.
11: He's not pausing it. He's saying he's going to review it.
1: Well, just cancel it, you man. He's the
11: but
1: Prime
11: he can't
1: Minister.
11: Because there's nowhere to put anybody. Unless we just build more prisons.
1: Don't be so full of common
11: if
1: sense.
11: If Gary Lineker pays more, say, Saxby can pay for it.
1: Gary Lineker, you can, yeah. Julia Hartley-Brewer is here after these attempts. See you tomorrow. Bye.
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12: Good morning. Prison governors have been told to pause plans for the early release of thousands of inmates. The Prime Minister ordered a review after it emerged two men convicted over the death of PC Andrew Harper could be freed early. Speaking to Talk, Shadow Crime Policing and Fire Minister Matt Vickers said the government has cut prison capacity and is now using that as an excuse.
13: In the last year, the government has reduced the number of prison places. There are more or less 500 less prison places than there were a year ago, and they're using that as an excuse to let people out early.
12: Business rates for pubs, clubs and live music venues in England are being cut by 20% from next April. The cut will cost around £100 million and will be funded by a review of tax reliefs given to businesses such as vape shops. John Dunn is Director General of the UK Vaping Industry Association and isn't happy about the move.
14: This is just another raft of idiotic ideas from this government that target an industry that's saving lives. Vaping has been and is the most successful way that adult smokers quit smoking in this country.
12: Gary Lineker is among 120 UK-based millionaires calling for the introduction of a wealth tax. Similar policies have been suggested and abandoned in the past over fears it could drive wealthier people to leave the country. Chief Secretary to the Treasury has said they can voluntarily pay more tax if they want. Al Carnes has rejected a ministerial job in Andy Burnham's government, saying the defence spending row that prompted his resignation has not yet been settled. The former Armed Forces Minister quit Sir Keir Starmer's government last month, arguing military funding was too low. John Healey, the then Defence Secretary, also resigned over the dispute. And a new poll's found only 6% of people in the UK would volunteer to fight for the country in the face of an imminent invasion. The YouGov survey was conducted in June following the publication of a new defence investment plan. That's the latest. I'm Emma Smith.
2: Talk. News. Update.
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2: 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The home of common sense. This is Talk. Formidable opponents flee. Julia Hartley-Brewer's Talk Nation.
11: A very, very good morning to you. This is Talk, the home of common sense with me, Julia Hartley-Brewer. Fast approaching 3 minutes past ten, whether you're listening on DAB Plus Radio, on your smart speaker, watching on YouTube or on your connected device. Thank you so much for your company. Coming up, we are going to be talking about Andy Burnham. He says he's pausing plans for the early release of criminals after the widow of PC Andrew Harper described the scheme as deplorable. Also, the Prime Minister has announced its third announcement at 6 a.m. in the row. A business rate cut by 20% for pubs, clubs and live music venues. Also, we're going to be talking about getting more tax in the coffers, because an awful lot of more people are going to be drawn into paying basic rate tax and higher rate tax and indeed top rate tax, who perhaps didn't think they would be, thanks to those tax thresholds being frozen. Meanwhile, the super rich, as he describes himself, Gary Lineker, is among 120 millionaires in this country who've written to Andy Burnham pleading to pay more tax. I kid you not. I will be talking about all of that. And no doubt you'll be wanting to join in the chat. I would absolutely love to hear from you and all of the big topics we're talking about. I have a funny feeling you'll want to have a lot to say about this early release scheme that is being paused, isn't being paused, is being reviewed, or whatever, who knows. But I particularly want to hear from you about Gary Lineker and this 120 other British millionaires telling Andy Burnham they want to pay more tax on their wealth. What's your reaction to that? Give us a call, 0344 499 1000. 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Get in touch with us on X at Talk TV. Calls are charged at the national rate and text costs one standard network rate message. But as always, you know the rules. You get to decide what you want to call in about. That's absolutely up to you rather than me. Delighted to say, though, what is up to me is who's in the studio with me on a Thursday morning. Delighted to say, as always, it's Philip Ingram, MBE, former Senior Military Intelligence Officer. Morning.
17: Morning.
11: Yeah. We're all very chirpy. It's a new dawn.
17: We've got a new government, so we have to be chirpy.
11: I am feeling the vibes. I'm in my funky yellow. Funky orange, too, because I'm all feeling the vibes, right?
17: Yeah, but you're on holiday last week, you're on holiday next week. That's why you're feeling the vibes.
11: All right.
17: This is your last day before another holiday.
11: There is that. I mean, certain people who used to work at the station are a bit upset about that, but apparently we're not allowed to take holidays anymore. But there we are. Anyway, it's nice that you notice when I'm away.
17: Sorry, were you away?
11: You didn't care. You don't care about me. Let's talk about Andy Burnham. Here's my message to people today, and I really think you should take this into account. If you are going to be the victim of a serious crime, if you're going to be raped, if you or a loved one is going to be killed, may I suggest that you endeavour that that crime goes on the front pages of newspapers, and that there is a very sympathetic family member who can talk about it in the media, so that one day, when the person who raped you or assaulted you or murdered you or a loved one is set for early release, because we don't build enough prisons in this country, you'll be able to, fingers crossed, get that stopped. Because you can talk to the media and it will go on the front pages, and then the brand new Prime Minister will say, oh, I'll have to look into this, and we'll probably, let's face it, quietly have a word with the Justice Secretary and say, for God's sake, make sure these blokes aren't let out, because it's going to look really bad on the front pages. Because that is what I think is going to happen. If you're unfortunate enough to have a horrible crime committed against you or a family member, but it doesn't go on the front pages, I'm afraid you're an attacker, you're a murderer, you're a rapist. It's probably going to be out on the streets very, very soon after being sentenced, because that's the reality of how our criminal justice system works. Is it not, Philip Ingram? This, yeah, after the outcry. Well, look, we already had a lot of people having an outcry quite reasonably about the prisoner early release scheme. And we'll go into the details of that, but it's really been hitting the front pages in the first few days of Andy Burnham's new premiership, because of the fact that the mother and the widow of PC Andrew Harper, who was basically dragged to his death by three men in a car back in 2019, who were committing a burglary. He was a police officer attending that burglary. They have spoken out and said, yeah. I mean, Lissy, his widow, has said, it's deplorable. Quite the perfect choice of word. It is deplorable that he should be released. And she said, this isn't about politics. It's about whether justice is something we truly believe in, or something that can be negotiated away when it becomes inconvenient, saying her husband and the British public deserve better, as indeed do all of the victims of the serious criminals who are going to be released. Andy Burnham said yesterday, I will review the whole of this policy. We did not invest in the prison estate when we should as a country. This is true.
17: Yeah.
11: Going back a decade or so ago, this is true. When it was clear there was going to be pressure, this is also true. That has created an unacceptable situation now. That is true. But I want to assure myself that everything has been looked at before this policy proceeds, and I can give that assurance that every single part of this I will look into with the Justice Secretary. I can't say that I can change the policy completely, but I will look at it in detail before we go further forward. Those are fine words.
17: They are.
11: They're still going to release thousands of prisoners early. We know that.
17: Well, of course they are. And the policy was brought in
18: rapidly by Keir Starmer because we were down to only 90 places in our prison systems.
19: Left.
18: And he was wanting to lock up an awful lot of people for sending offensive tweets. You know, let rapists and murderers out early to lock up someone who sent a tweet.
19: I mean, which of course makes sense.
18: We've got today, you know, over 5,000 prison places that are sitting there. So the situation has changed. So this should have been automatically reviewed and early release not even considered.
19: Well, this is the thing.
18: And it's more, you know, there's a bigger problem here. And Andy Burnham saying that clearly shows he doesn't understand the bigger problem.
19: And he hasn't looked at it.
18: Because as soon as you release prisoners out into society, you've got the parole board and everyone else having to look after them. There's no review of the resources they've got.
19: The probation service is already massively
18: overstressed. Correct, and you're transferring the risk from within inside a prison environment, which is closed, to inside society.
19: Exactly.
18: And that's where the big problem comes
19: in. You know, I haven't even got to, you know, the many women who've been victims of the grooming gangs. Yeah. Violence. And again, when we were first told this was happening, that it was announced very soon after Keir Starmer became Prime Minister in 2024. In September 2024, there's an emergency prisoner release, and we remember we're seeing people in their, you know, in their best tracksuits. You know, one guy being picked up by a Bentley, someone in a Lamborghini, champagne outside prisons. 60,000 prisoners have got early release, and we were told, you know, these were not violent or sex offenders. Well, actually, a lot of domestic abusers were let out. A lot of very serious offenders were let out. And they were let out after serving just 40% of their sentence instead of half. Now, there's a new law that's come into place, the Sentencing Act of 2026, and that's what these releases are due for in the autumn. And basically, it replaces the automatic halfway through your sentence release for most prisoners. Mm-hmm. They're now going to be released after just a third of their sentence. I mean, why even bother? Why even bother? Bearing in mind, by the way, that you don't go to prison if you're sentenced to less than a year now. So, you know, those small sentences aren't even happening. But if you're a sex or violent offender, you currently have to serve two-thirds of your sentence. You're going to serve a half of your sentence. It all depends on good behaviour behind bars, etc., etc. But again, we are looking at... I mean, I'm sorry, this is such an insult. People are getting sentenced to prison sentences that are simply lies. And we're told they face strict restrictions when they come out. They don't. There are numerous cases where people have reoffended, numerous cases where people are simply, I mean, they're tagged and things, but they breach their orders, they're not returned to prison. Why not? Because they haven't got the spaces. I mean, it's just a load of nonsense.
18: And Andy Burnham's language that he used here when he said he was going to review this, he talked about the main perpetrator, the driver of the car that killed PC Harper.
19: Yeah.
18: He did not...
19: Henry Long, yeah.
18: Yes, he did not specifically mention the other... too.
19: Yeah.
18: And he was quite clear in his language to say...
19: Yeah, Henry Long is not subject to this release order because he's got a different kind of sentence.
18: Correct. But he said he was the one that he was going to ensure was not released.
19: Yeah.
18: He said nothing about the others. He's implied, therefore, that
19: they'll go ahead decision anyway. Exactly. Correct. Albert Bowers and Jesse Cole, they were jailed for 13 years in 2020 for a crime from 2019. 2020. And they could be out this autumn.
18: Yeah.
19: I mean, I'm sorry, it's an absolute joke. I'd like to point out that when Donald Trump got into office and they wanted to start deporting, well, they were deporting illegal migrants, and they had to build... some basic migrant facilities, but basically secure facilities. They were able to build in Florida this very temporary migrant holding facility, an airport in Florida, in days. I think it was 8 days they built it in. I think in 2 months, with a bunch of porta cabins and some barbed wire and some fencing, we could probably build some pretty basic open prisons.
18: We built a
19: for for people who, for, you know, all these army barracks or whatever that aren't used, where people, you know, For the people who are not dangerous offenders but are behind bars because prolific shoplifters, blah, blah, blah, blah. Not that anyone goes to prison for that anymore anyway. But there are plenty of people behind bars who haven't committed violent offences. You could free up those prison spaces where they need to be held in very, very secure conditions. And you could still have people behind bars. But I'm sorry, I don't think that someone being tagged is an appropriate response to someone dragging a police officer by his foot.
18: For a mile
19: at over 40 miles per hour, he was flayed alive. And again, I know the details are gruesome. When they found his body, this was a 28-year-old guy. He got married a month earlier. It was the prime of his life. You know, I mean, he had so much ahead of him, doing a job for us, as a police officer. And his body, his uniform was ripped off. His skin was ripped off. His body was so disfigured by what happened to him. They didn't even realise he was human. They thought it was a deer carcass. Okay, you need to understand like, the full horror. This wasn't, oh my God, we're dragging this police officer. Oh my God, what do we do? And then realising and then stopping the car. They knew, they carried on. They've no shown no remorse, no remorse in court. I'm sorry, I don't want these people on the streets.
18: Yeah, correct.
19: Yeah, I don't think it's negotiable.
18: It should be non-negotiable. And this is where Harper's Law came in after this.
19: I don't agree with, actually. And that was to basically an automatic life sentence for killing an emergency worker.
18: Yeah, well, I do agree, because the emergency workers put themselves in harm and therefore are, you know, under more danger whenever they're doing that. And therefore, you know, those that are wanting to cause harm are more likely to cause harm to an emergency worker.
19: Yep.
18: Lock them away for life. You know, that should
19: Although
18: happen.
19: Although life doesn't mean life doesn't anyway. Mean life. So, you know, yeah. Look, let's talk. I mean, I'd love to hear your thoughts on that. Give us a call, 0344-499-1000. Again, I think this is going to be an absolutely classic example of Andy Burnham, where he says the right thing and you think he's a good guy, and he's probably had exactly the same reaction we have all had to it as well. But he just betrays the fact that he's not thought any of this through. If you were planning, apparently, for the last year, to try to come back into office to become Prime Minister and take over from Keir Starmer, which Louise Hay, his first Secretary of State and plotter, you know, extraordinaire, she says they were doing. I'd like to think that you, at some point, might have looked into this story and what you might do about it, knowing it was coming down the line. Because if I knew about it, right, and most of our audience knows about it, I find it a bit weird that a man who was planning to be Prime Minister doesn't know about it.
18: Well,
19: and he can't just suddenly go, oh, well, hasn't it come up in Manchester at all? No early release from prisons in Manchester? No, really?
18: Use the planning word. Andy, on his first day in, turned around and said, no, give me to the end of the year and I'll give you a plan.
19: We've had three different announcements, though. We had VAT off our electricity bills, £45 a year saving. We have bus fares cut by a third to £2, back to, by the way, they were under the Tories, small point worth making. We have rough sleeping announcement, £340 million. None of these, by the way, have actually been properly costed. They are small fry in the big scheme of things. I think all of them to be welcomed. Today's announcement, the 6 a.m. announcement, something he's talked about doing anyway. He's going to cut business rates for pubs and clubs and live music venues from April next year by 20%. By the way, it's fascinating. They were talking about immediate cuts. Like, again, so then the immediate cut to bus fares. It's all that's from January next year. This is from April next year. It's not that immediate, is it? Mm. I mean, we're only in July, for goodness sake. But interestingly, not cafes, not restaurants, not hotels, also massive part of our hospitality industry. By the way, one of the biggest employers in the country, all these things. I'm all in favour of these things. This is an average saving of £1,100 a year for the average pub or venue. That's a good thing. However, their costs have gone up by far more than that. I mean, by far more than that. And what they really asked for is a VAT cut. That would make the big difference. They were uniquely badly hit by the pandemic and by the lockdown rules subsequently, and all the tier rules and by people working from home and all of that. And they're a vital part of our economy, of our culture, of our tourism industry.
18: Of our communities.
19: Yeah, of our communities.
18: And everything else. And, you know, if we look at the three things, he's coming up with populist ideas that sound good until you start to drill into them. You know,
19: yeah.
18: £45 off fuel, the average, that's VAT. But just as a £50 rise comes in. So we're still a fiver worse off. £2 bus fares. I'm sorry, he's the Prime Minister of the United Kingdom. He needs to start doing things to the United Kingdom instead of England only. That's England only.
19: He's not in charge. Those are devolved powers.
18: He is the Prime Minister of the United Kingdom.
19: So what? He's not able to make that decision.
18: But he's turned around, and every time he makes a statement, he turns around and says, this will help the whole of the country. It doesn't. It helps England only. And the majority of those that are living in small areas who rely on public transport are in Scotland, Wales, Northern Ireland.
19: Well, then people need to talk to their local government about
18: But he needs to actually then turn around and say he's going to instruct those local governments.
19: I don't think he's able to do that, is he?
18: Well, then he should be able
19: to. Well, no, but it's a devolved power. You guys wanted to vote for devolution,
18: no,
19: then you get devolution.
18: No,
19: you can't moan about it now.
18: But our Prime Minister needs to be Prime Minister of the United Kingdom and stop doing English-only related issues.
19: But he can't do those things.
18: But he's trying to make it sound as if he's looking after the whole country.
19: I have to say, when someone says the whole of the country, I usually mean England.
18: Yeah.
19: There we are. You know, again, you can all vote for being devolved. That's fine. You can't moan about it.
18: But if the Welsh then turn around and say that they're going to start charging England £5 a litre for water that's coming from Wales, I think England would start to jump up and down. So we need to start thinking as a whole country.
19: We're going to be at war now.
18: Yes.
19: I'd love that. Right. I mean, look, again, with all these things, they're small fry, they're not big picture. We were talking about this last
18: few
19: days.
18: They're populist and they're good.
19: They're good. But not costed. If you can't cost a bus fare cut, right? If you can't cost VAT off electricity bills, how the hell are you costing building council houses, nuclear power stations, building more prisons, etc., etc.? However, some of the extra costs will be met by the fact that a million more workers are going to pay income tax this year. Half a million more people are going to be dragged into paying basic rate of tax. Mm-hmm. Some of those will be pensioners. And basically, this is, you know, we've talked a lot about this lately, the 12,500 personal allowance you get before you have to pay tax. So, you know, if I'm always fascinated, like with my daughter, when she gets a job, like, she doesn't have to pay tax on it, because, of course, she'll never earn the 12 mm-hmm. grand in a year over the holidays. But, you know, you basically, you know, people on the lowest incomes, working part-time and things, are not paying that tax. But more and more people who are really, really struggling will be dragged into that tax. But so 500,000 more are going to pay basic rate of tax. But also, we are going to see more who are going to be dragged into the higher rates of tax as well. People, again, who are struggling to get by. Mm-hmm. However, there is good news, because the millionaires apparently want to pay more tax. Gary Lineker has joined with 120 other British millionaires telling the new Prime Minister they want to pay more tax on their wealth, describing themselves as a super rich. Now, I find this fascinating. Gary Lineker, estimated to be worth 30 million quid. I've got to be honest, maybe I've got different ideas of super rich. How many yachts have you got at 30 million, right? Because if I was going to call myself super rich, I'd want to have, you know, a yacht in the Caribbean and a yacht in the Mediterranean. I'd have to, like, have it sailing between. Yeah. I'd probably want about six homes.
18: And private jet to get
19: between. One.
18: And a helicopter for those that are...
19: I mean, you're different. I mean, I think, with all due respect, he's rich, yeah? I mean, he's rich. With all due respect, Gary, you ain't super rich. I'm sorry, but let's get into the real world here. But he's basically, he said last night, paying your fair share is a basic British value, but so many ordinary people are already paying more than they can afford. It's true. Our richest people can do more, and most want to. Now, other signatories include the crime writer Val McDermid, the left-wing economist Gary Stevenson, the musician Brian Eno. And it's fascinating, this letter. It's, as our country takes its step on a new road with you, this is to the Prime Minister, we hold on to hope and promise, not just for millionaires like us, but with hope in every heart for a better life for everyone.
18: Yeah. So Gary's going, give me
19: millionaires, we have a clear message for you. Our new Prime Minister, tax us. We are proud to pay and here to say. They say that 75% of millionaires polled support higher taxes on themselves to defend what they are proud of in this country, and 88% are proud to live here. Millionaires are a patriotic bunch. We want you to tax us. We can afford it. Our wealth is our country's secret weapon. Let's get serious about using it. Those that can't see past the end of their own self-interest have no place in designing a Britain for the future. And it ends, as we embrace this new road, please consider taxing us properly as our contribution to it. We love this country. It's time for a better Britain. It's time for everyone here to feel Great Britain. It's time to tax us, the super rich. I mean, it's wonderfully written. The thing is, you can pay more tax if you want to. We'll put the link out later. But there's actually a link at HMRC where you can just voluntarily pay tax. You don't get to say where it's going to be spent on, mm-hmm. but you can pay more tax. But bearing in mind, Gary Lineker is someone who... he had to settle a £5 million tax bill with HMRC. We don't know. It was all about IR35 and was he off payroll, was he on payroll, all of that. But also, he was named in the Paradise Papers. Remember them back in 2017? It was when he was named. They'd already come out over... he was accused of a tax dodge over a multi-million pound Barbados villa he bought. And it was bought cunningly, basically using a company that was registered in the British Virgin Islands, his Goalhanger Incorporated firm. Now, why are you registering your firm in the British Virgin Islands if you want to pay all your tax? The only point of registering, by the way, and under Barbados law, basically, you don't pay property stamp duty when a property is bought, you buy it when pay it when it's sold, but if it's owned by a company using offshore BVI arrangements, you'd sell it tax-free. I mean, I don't know any reason to register your company abroad in a tax haven unless you're trying to avoid tax. And here he is writing a letter. And that's perfectly legal. Mm-hmm. And there's an argument for making it not legal, if that was what you were doing. But to say, no, I want to pay more tax when you have deliberately arranged your tax, you've done your tax arrangements for your company, the most, quote, tax-efficient way. I'll tell you what this guy wants. He wants to become Sir Gary Lineker. Yes. That's what he wants.
18: Yes, 100%. You know, this is gimme, gimme, gimme. This is Muttley coming down with Dastardly. I'm showing my age here. And Dastardly getting a medal out to give to him as Muttley goes, gimme, gimme, gimme. Yeah. You know, he could have, after that, IR35 spat through the High Court, which he won.
19: Then it came back, there was an appeal, and then it was settled. Yeah, I'm very sympathetic to that, because lots of people on television and radio were forced to be IR35 off payroll, and then they were told, no, you need to pay tax as if you were a member of staff. Yeah, but no holiday pay, no sick pay. It was unfair.
18: Right and proper that he won, but if he had this moral feeling that he needed to pay more tax, he could have then just said, right, I've won this, thank you very much indeed, here's the £4.9 million.
19: Yeah, well, we don't know what was paid. There was an out-of-court settlement that don't know what the deal is. But this is the thing, all these people, you can pay more tax if you want.
18: Oh, of course you can. Yeah, so all those millionaires, 120
19: And most of these people will have tax arrangements deliberately aimed at not only cutting their current tax bills and their company tax bills, but also inheritance tax for their kids and things like that. And they're perfectly entitled to do that. I am intensely relaxed about people who've worked very hard. Look, I've got my issues with Gary Lineker's political views, because I do believe he is anti-Semitic. Feel free to sue at any time, Gary. I think he's an idiot on politics, and I think he's wrong about most of these things. He was a very talented footballer. I thought he was brilliant presenting Match of the Day. He's a great football pundit. I've got no issue with any of that. You can sell Chris to your heart's content. He's done very well with all his podcasts. Yep. Love the Rest is History podcast. Absolutely love it. So, you know, as far as I'm concerned, he's made his money, how he's done, and he's entitled to enjoy that money.
18: Yeah, exactly.
19: You pay your corporation tax, you pay your personal tax. Absolutely fine. And I've got no issue with that. I don't need him to pay more. I don't want him to pay more. But if he wants to pay more, and just pay more.
18: Yeah, he can write a cheque tomorrow. $10 million? What will you suggest him? $5 million? $10 million?
19: I'd love to hear your thoughts. Would you, if you were super rich, would you pay more tax?
18: Voluntarily.
19: But, you know, do you think the rich should be paying more tax? Bearing in mind that the top 1% of this country pay 30% of all tax income tax paid, and the top 10% pay 60%. Mm. So the people earning more than about 72 grand a year, I think, puts them in the top 10%, they're already paying most of the income tax in this country. How much more should they pay?
18: Yeah. And Gary buys lots of stuff, so he's paying lots of VAT. He will employ staff almost certainly around his house, around his garden, to keep his cars going and everything. So he's supporting local businesses.
19: Paul Mann for the villa in Barbados, they're benefiting.
18: Well, exactly, but he's employing other people. So, you know, he is contributing more tax through generating employment and everything else.
19: I just have a feeling that if someone works really hard and they do really well,
18: they should be able to enjoy it.
19: I just don't, you know. But again, if you want to pay more tax, you don't need to tell us all about it. Yeah. You can just pay more tax. 10:26 is the time. I want to hear your thoughts on that. I want to hear your thoughts on the early release scheme. I'll give your thoughts also on the pubs getting that tax giveaway. Realistically, is it going to be enough to save the huge number of pubs and clubs that are closing? I'd love to hear your thoughts. 0344-499-1000 is the number to get in touch. We'll take your calls up next. This is Talk.
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0: Slow now as you head north on the M40 in Oxfordshire. An accident partially blocking the carriageway from Junction 8A for Oxford services up towards Bicester at Junction 9. And it's queuing for over 4 miles this morning out of Southampton as west on the M27, which remains closed from this morning's accident between Junction 2 for Tottenham and Junction 1 for Cadenham, with queues back and beyond the M271 at Junction 3. And slow in Lincolnshire around the closure of the M180. That's still closed westbound from last night's accident between Junction 2 for Gainsborough and the M18.
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11: This is Talk, the Home of Common Sense. 10:29 is your time. Let's get straight to your call. 0344-499-1000 is the number to call. Lots of text messages and tweets coming in as well about Gary Lineker mainly. Let's get to your calls on Harper, the PC Harper's killer's release. Dan is in Portsmouth. Hello, Dan.
3: Julia, yeah, I'm a bit uncomfortable. Like, I picked up on what you were saying earlier. I'm very uncomfortable with this Harper's law, actually. I'm as disgusted as anyone with what's gone on there. But, you know, we get murdered, raped, pillaged and what have you. And some of these people don't even go to jail.
11: Yeah.
3: They don't go to jail and get let out early. So, you know, why should the police be any different? Let them suck up some of what we're sucking up.
11: Well, I mean, there's an argument. It's not just the police, any emergency worker. The point is that they put themselves in harm's way. I always disagree with that. I think that any law that comes about, and as much as I have absolute respect and a feel for Lissy Harper, the widow of PC Harper, I can't imagine losing my husband a month into our marriage in such horrific circumstances. I don't think ever in the circumstance of any that the grieving family members are the best people to direct laws. That's what happens in these circumstances.
3: I have maximum sympathy for these people, and I think they should have gone to jail for the rest of their lives. But yeah. All I'm saying is, the police police by consent, and at the moment they're aligning themselves very much in a lot of areas with the government and government policy, and they're becoming very politicised. All right, and no one can argue that the police are becoming politicised very insidiously and perniciously. But let them live by the sword they're currently policing us by, and that is political. So, you know, I just think
11: there are different. So there'll be circumstances where a life sentence, most of them, will be justified, and other circumstances when is not. Can I ask you about the early release scheme? What do you think about that? What do you think Andy Burnham can do, and what do you think he should do?
3: He's a maniac. I think that early release. Listen, look how quickly they built Nightingale hospitals.
11: Exactly.
3: Right? Nightingale jails. I don't care if they're uncomfortable. I don't care if they're a bit nippy. Yeah. Nightingale jails. Get these people and the illegals. Get them locked up. Glastonbury style camps. Get them in there until we get some proper ones done. I'm sick of this. I'm sick of us worrying and pussyfooting around prisoners and people who are making our lives a misery. Get them locked up. No problem at all.
11: Hear, hear to all of that. I can hear the nation clear. Absolutely, Dan, you are talking what we're thinking. Thank you very much indeed. Let's go to Paul, who is in Tyneside. Paul, do you want to talk about Gary Lineker?
4: Well, it's more about the taxation systems and stuff like that. Yeah, I mean, Gary Lineker, okay, it's just virtue signalling. That's all it is. Yes, he's going for a knighthood. It's always the same. People who've got money don't mind people who haven't got money spending more money or giving away more money, or, you know, that because it doesn't affect them, because they've got so much. The likes of Miliband and people like that, they're telling us we shouldn't have this, we shouldn't have that, but it doesn't affect them.
11: Yeah.
4: You know, I left school when I was 15, and I remember picking up my first pay packet, and I didn't even know what tax was.
11: No, lots of people don't teach useful things like that in school.
4: No, not nowadays. But I didn't even know what tax was, and I remember thinking about it. But back then, though, we were content, because when you walked home, you saw the bobby walking down the avenue, and you went home, okay, and you watched the television, and you had a non-biased BBC, mm-hmm. you know, and when you look at now, okay? We get taxed on absolutely everything. Yeah. The government wants you to do more. It wants you to pay more.
19: But we also expect more. People expect to be retired for 30 years on a full pension and all the NHS care. And, you know, we want a lot. People demanding, oh, I want free meals at school for kids and things like that. It's got to be paid for somehow.
4: Oh, absolutely, absolutely. And the problem we've got is, okay, is we've got no accountability. All these rules and stuff like that, which are made up, they're made up by people who've got more, who've got money, or these politicians who've never had a job.
19: Yeah.
4: You know, I run a business. I've served in the military. Okay. You know, and
19: you've been
4: you
19: at the sharp end.
4: Yeah. But you look around you and you think, why am I doing it? You know, what am I doing it for? You know, the government is involved in our businesses and it's telling us how much we have to pay.
19: Yeah.
4: And it's telling us how much it's going to tax us. It doesn't look at our profit margins.
19: Yeah.
4: But can I make a prediction, Julia?
19: Yeah.
4: I think that by January, February, this country will be absolutely tanking out. We will be on rock bottom because what the government hasn't realised is out there, small to medium businesses, what we do is we have what we have like a little reserve. Normally in the bank, you know, it'll be sitting there, your coffee shops and stuff like that. And you know, during your quiet time, you're going to touch your reserve, you know, and then you'll build it back up again when you're busy. Them reserves have gone.
19: Yeah. Well, they, I mean, they went during lockdown, didn't they, for a lot of businesses. But yeah, that's it. All the energy bills, all of that, everything's just gone up and up. I fear, alas, that you are right, Paul. Appreciate that call. Thank you very much. Get to come to your texts and tweets about Gary Lineker. Mike says it's gaslighting. They could all just easily do an HMRC donation. Mark says it's a virtue signalling exercise. They'll soon moan if he did tax them more. Richard said if it were ever to happen, his wealth would soon find itself relocating to Bermuda. What, from British Virgin Islands? Robert says, champagne socialist millionaire do-gooder never had a proper job. Liam says, I would send them all the details of the HMRC direct payment facility and tell them to get on with it. They don't need to announce they want to pay more tax. They're perfectly able to contribute at any time. And Sean said, didn't Gary Lineker appeal to the courts that he was charged far too much tax back in 23? Wasn't too keen to pay extra then. Yeah, it's funny that, isn't it? Anyway, lots to talk about. I can't wait to get more of your messages on the board. Also, just to let you know, the Conservative leader, Kemi Badenoch, she's delivering a speech right now in central London. She has just attacked Andy Burnham's lack of ambition for Britain, saying the country's problems go beyond bus fares and VAT. She's certainly right about that, isn't she? Up next, we are going to talk about that prisoner release scheme and plenty more with Mike Neville, former Met Police DCI. This is Talk.
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11: A very good morning. Welcome back to the show. 10:37 is the time. I'm Julia Hartley-Brewer. Let's talk more about this early release scheme for prisoners, which could include two of the killers of PC Andrew Harper, with Mike Neville. He's former Metropolitan Police Detective Chief Inspector and joins us now. Good morning to you, Mike.
12: Good morning, Julia.
11: Thanks for joining us. I think everyone is horrified, as everyone else, about this early release scheme happened in 24. 60,000 prisoners have been released under the emergency measures. Under the Sentencing Act, we're now going to be seeing a heck of a lot more being released much earlier in their prison sentences. Andy Burnham has said he's going to review this. He said, I can't say that I can change the policy completely, but I'll look at it in detail before we go further forward. And this only after publicity about the reaction of the family of Andrew Harper, his mother and his wife, saying just how awful it is that two of his three killers could be released earlier in this scheme, having served just a tiny fraction of their sentence. But realistically, is Andy Burnham going to change anything?
12: I don't think so, no, Julie. I mean, first, I'd like to praise the work of Andrew Harper's wife and his mother, who've really drawn attention to this. And it's really brought this scheme into the spotlight, which is, you know, 60,000 criminals released. You know, that the police, you know, for all the criticism they sometimes get, there's a lot of hard-working officers out there trying to put people in jail who are robbing, burgling, thieving and all these things. And their life is made very, very difficult by people being released early.
11: But also it must be so galling to work really hard to put someone behind bars who's committing a horrific crime and then to find them coming out of prison a few years later laughing.
12: Absolutely. And you know, the people who'll be rubbing their hands here are sort of these human rights lawyers, because if Burnham puts a freeze on this policy, there'll be villains in jail right now who are not released. You know, they're released a week later than the Sentencing Act says they should be, and they'll be after compensation. So
11: oh,
12: me
11: don't,
12: and you
11: don't.
12: And all of you. All that, just to raise your blood pressure and the blood pressure of me and the viewers and listeners, Julia, we'll be probably end up paying money because of this.
11: Because we haven't released someone. So somebody who was a regular offender. I mean, they'll be released. They were automatically released halfway through. They should now, under the Sentencing Act, be released a third of the way through. If they don't get released a third of the way through, or sex offenders releasing half the way through instead of two-thirds through, they could then get lawyers, probably paid for by us because they've got no
12: Absolutely.
11: Income, so they'd get the legal aid, and then they could sue the government for the I have the right to be out on the streets under the Sentencing Act. My head is going to explode.
12: So just to make your day even more. But yeah, the wickedness of this, the crime of PC Andrew Harper. I mean, I actually bowed my head in front of the police memorial at the Thames Valley HQ in his memory. It's an absolutely disgusting crime. Yeah. These men should be locked up forever. But it's just all the rest who've been released. You know, crime is forever on the increase. And it's on the increase because the prolific criminals, you've got to do lots and lots of crimes these days to go to jail. And then what happens? They get released early. But I think the government has no will to do this. In the sense, they're very left-wing. They believe that, you know, criminals are victims of society.
11: Yes.
12: They don't really like locking them up. The prison, the new minister in charge of this, Norris, was latterly in charge of the borders. And then we can see what a disaster that has been. So this just makes people and places really unsafe. And what we need, one of your callers said about building camps and Nightingale prisons. I've said this before. If you put me in charge and give me a regiment of Royal Engineers, we could knock up some camps literally within a week.
11: Yeah.
12: You know, barbed wire fence, some men with dogs walking around with it.
11: It's not beyond the wit of man. And again, you wouldn't put the most dangerous prisoners in those. You'd keep them in the actual prisons. But this is the thing. It's the way governments just go, well, what can we do? And the reality is, if the Tories had stayed in power in 2024 autumn, they would also have done that early release. They failed to build more prisons. There was actually a move to put more people behind bars and for longer, and that, I think, was a good thing. People say, oh, we have one of the highest prison populations in the world, far higher than lots of countries in Europe. Like, yeah, we do. And we do. The reason we do is because we have more crimes.
12: If you look, you're showing the gate of Brixton Prison. If you look in Brixton Prison, there'll be open spaces in Brixton Prison, which are surrounded by a wall. Put some porter cabins in there.
11: Yeah.
12: This is not difficult. When I was a young soldier in Northern Ireland, I lived for a month in a porter cabin. It was good enough.
11: It was good enough for me
12: to live in there. Those army camps I stayed in, they were good enough for me. And what you've got, as I say, hard-working police officers out there trying to put people, trying to put them away to make their communities safer, and then you've got them being released.
11: Yeah.
12: It's absolutely scandalous. officers, and I just feel for those. You know, I was that young officer at that one time, working hard, and then the villains are laughing in their faces. Yeah. And
19: but the thing is, what really galls me about this is, and this is a very, very deserving case for people to be talking about, I say my heart goes out to Andrew Harper's family, I mean, particularly his wife. I mean, to be widowed, something about that, I think for all of us, just, you know, this beautiful photo of them getting married, and then a month later, he dies this horrible, gruesome death because of these horrific young men. And yet, if it wasn't for the fact that it was a high-profile case, Andy Burner wouldn't be talking about this.
12: That's absolutely right. But sometimes we need these high-profile cases to push ahead. I mean, PC Harper's wife and mother, they've already campaigned to get the law changed, as you've highlighted. So if somebody kills an emergency worker, they go to prison for life.
19: And do you agree with that? Because I think I never agreed with that policy. I was thinking that actually there would be circumstances where that's not necessarily the appropriate punishment.
12: To be honest, if you kill a police officer, a prison officer, then life imprisonment. And what does life imprisonment mean these days? 15 years? You know, let's look at the reality of this. But people have got to be aware. You know, villains are aware. You know, I remember, you know, you look at as far back as the Great Train Robbery, the villains there, they did not take weapons or guns because they knew if they shot somebody, they would go to prison for murder. And that would, well, they'd probably be hanged in 1963. Mm. So criminals do take these matters into account. Yeah. You know, I've dealt with hundreds of criminals who used to give me information, and when you speak to them about their lifestyle and what they fear, they don't fear community punishments or tags, they fear going to prison and losing their freedom.
19: Yeah, exactly. And this is the thing, is that when they come out, we're told, well, they're going to be very strict, you know, probation rules and tagging. Yeah, your laugh tells me everything. The reality is that the probation office is already massively overstretched. When you suddenly have thousands coming out in very quick succession, I'm sorry, there's no proper management, there's no proper help for these people, the ones who actually do want to go back on the straight and narrow, and there's no proper monitoring.
12: Well, two things. So I was in charge of the Lambeth sex offender unit, and I didn't have enough staff. So, you know, they were looking at visiting some of these sex offenders once a year. I also did some recent research into tags, and I found that only 25% of the breaches have any action taken. So that's the action taken could be as little as, you know, don't do it again.
19: Yeah.
12: So what the public are led to believe is that somebody's released from prison, they get a tag put on their ankle, and if they go out between X and Y times or whatever the curfew says, then, you know, they do that.
19: Please try to keep your sex offending and thieving within daylight hours, gentlemen.
12: But literally, it doesn't work like that. Yeah. The police are already overstretched, trying to catch robbers and burglars, not policing these tag things. So they're bringing these tag things. They should have brought in an organisation which is responsible for monitoring the tags, but it's offloaded on the police again, and the police have got enough to do.
19: Yeah, absolutely. It's just soul-destroying, isn't it? Can I also ask you about one other case? This is a Somali asylum seeker. He'd stopped taking his medication for whatever it was he needed it for. Why have we got him here if he needed medication for being mentally unwell? He stabbed a pensioner to death on Remembrance Sunday. This is Musi Ali, 61. He killed Hilkiah McLegan and wounded two others at East Street Market in Walworth in South London. It's back in November 2024. Ali moved to the UK in 1990 after seeking political asylum. He had a psycho-affective disorder, and he's been sentenced to an indefinite hospital order at the Old Bailey yesterday after admitting manslaughter by diminished responsibility, also wounding with intent and having a bladed article. But yet again, we've just got someone in this country who's come here, who's dangerous, this case, dangerously unwell, in our communities, not taking their medication. I mean, this is sounding horribly familiar, isn't it, Mike? And killing somebody and desperately hurting two other people as well. We keep having these cases. When is everyone going to wake up?
12: Well, they won't wake up because they're obsessed. You know, you have an establishment who are obsessed with having a multicultural society, no matter what the cost of that is. And you can see that the Department of Justice are refusing to release the stats around foreign offenders and how much crime. Why would they be doing that, Julie? Because for decades now, they've been attempting to conceal the facts about crime.
19: But it's not an issue. If it's not an issue, they wouldn't try and conceal it. And we know Denmark is one of the few countries in Europe that has released these. The Danish government does a lot of things to set a great precedence, and it is the difference between different groups, whether it's first world country or, let's face it, third world basket case countries in Africa, Middle East and further. It is very, very, very clear that certain people from certain countries are a problem and others aren't. we need to start playing the odds a bit better. We need to start operating like nightclub bouncers in this country and going, nah, we've had trouble from your sort before. No, thank you. And I'm sorry, it works in nightclubs. I think it would work on our borders.
12: One of the greatest things that the psychologists say is stereotyping. Stereotyping saves your life, really.
19: It's there for a reason.
12: It's there for a reason. Yet they've made it like almost a criminal offence. Why have they done that? Because they want you to defy the evidence of your own eyes. It's as bad as 1984. They've done it. They've preached this. They've brainwashed young children. Stereotyping is a bad thing.
19: Yeah. And by the way, before the usual people step up, nothing to do with the colour of anyone's skin. Pigmentation in your skin does not define anything. The culture you come from, the country you come from, and the experience you've had in that country will actually have an impact on your behaviour.
12: Any woman who looks at a tube train, they see a gang of youths in hoodies on one carriage, and then they see a gang of men in suits reading the Bible on the other carriage. Which one are you going to get
19: into?
12: The men in suits may be psychopaths, but there's a lot less chance of you being injured by them.
19: Women play the odds every time they walk down the street at night. We know that. Mike Neville, thank you. Always a voice of reason. Former Met Police Detective, Chief Inspector, thank you. Quick word from Philip Ingram.
14: Mike always talks common sense, and he's 100% right. Yes, it's that culture. And it's the fact that we are continuing to accept people.

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0: 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Travel trouble.
6: A closure now for the westbound side of the M27. It's closed and there's queue and traffic for 4 miles. It's whilst recovery work takes place after an accident this morning and a fallen tree from Junction 2 for Romsey and Totten through to Cadnam at Junction 1 for the A31. Congestion remains to Junction 3. And the southbound side of the M5 exit slip road is partially blocked to Gloucester and the Golden Valley bypass. That partial closure is to a broken down vehicle.
0: This is Talk. Converting negative agitation into positive conversation across the nation. Hear it, see it. This is Talk.
7: Good morning. Welcome back. 10:51 is the time. This is Talk. Let's talk money. Let's talk economics. And let's talk about the stuff which appears that Andy Burnham, the new Prime Minister, doesn't really know much about or care much about, judging by his first few announcements. Let's talk to Justin Arkin-Stewart about this. He's an economist and he's also the chairman of the Regionally Investment Platform. Morning to you, Justin.
8: Morning, Julia.
7: Thank you very much for joining us. Look, we've had a number of announcements. First day about rough sleeping. We had the VAT off electricity bills. We've had the bus fares cut. Today we've got this cut in the business rates for some hospitality businesses, not all. I mean, these are all to be welcomed, these things, I think, by the people who are going to benefit from them. They're not exactly big fry. They're very much, you know, tiddlers in the sea. But what do you make so far of what we learned about Andy Burnham's attitude to the economy? And, oh, yeah, that good growth he's going to deliver for all of us.
8: I love the idea, but start off positive. Let's throw a few rose petals out to get us all excited. And what you were just describing there, these things are nice to have, but utterly irrelevant. Perhaps I'm being too unfair. What he's missing out on, though, is the key area: how do you get that economy going again? And remember, the one element, more figures coming out showing that actually the United Kingdom, we're the strongest in Europe in terms of our technology centres. They're the ones which are growing and recruiting more people. And they're spread throughout the United Kingdom, not just in the southeast, and it's not a matter of saying it's the north or the south. These are based on technology hubs. They are starting new businesses, and we are still, despite the negative attitude generally around the place about the economy, not helped by the politicians, but actually showing people that actually we're still the sixth largest economy in the world. We are
7: somehow we
8: manufacture things. We're around about the 11th largest manufacturer in the world,
7: which is extraordinary given our energy bills.
8: It is. And you think also, I know nationalised British Steel, which is absolutely ridiculous. You might as well nationalise Oxfam, for heaven's sake. What you look at is someone like Sheffield is actually, in terms of value, producing more value in steel than it did 40 years ago. Why? Because it's not sitting there producing great lumps of old banged steel, but actually high calibre, high quality steel, and not produced by other people, and exporting quite a lot going to the States. People may laugh at cutlery and things, but actually it's vital.
7: No, exactly. And that's the stuff. But this is the thing. So we've got all these little announcements, and for each of the people who, if you're on low incomes in a rural area, you can get your bus fares are much cheaper. What's not to like? You run a business, a hospitality business, you're going to, some of them, no cafes, restaurants, or hotels for some reason are going to benefit. But it is very much small fry. He's talked about growth for everywhere.

0: and crucially, good growth, not that bad growth we don't like. I don't know what good growth is. But there's nothing so far to suggest that he knows how he's going to go about doing that. And we haven't heard anything about benefit cuts or how he's going to build all these council houses or all of the other things. But what would you do if you were in charge, and that would be a fun day, before the markets went crazy, what would you do to basically deliver growth? Because fundamentally, we can't do anything unless we've got growth.
1: Right. So the first thing you're doing is actually being able to have a taxation system which is actually going to provide support for new investment and companies. We have a system which I know we've discussed before, the Enterprise Investment Scheme. It's very simple. It costs the government absolutely, what's the technical term? Nothing.
0: Yeah.
1: Because it's a guarantee. And some of those companies go bust, in which case the guarantee gets called in. A lot of them don't. And they grow and employ more people who, of course, spend money and pay more tax. You actually grow the taxation take by cutting some of these taxes. Yeah. It may sound perverse, but that's what history shows that we'll actually do. So, number one, you've actually been in a position where you encourage more money coming in. Number two, you actually then start saying, fine, jolly good in terms of my rights. What are your obligations in terms of paying tax or actually participating in the economy, and therefore meaning that you're actually going to have a cap on the amount that the state's going to provide you with. The whole idea of state support was actually provide a lifeline for you, not a mattress to lie on.
0: Yeah.
1: And so, again, changing that radical way around to actually say what we can do here is the logic is where through increasing wealth, we get more tax income. Creating tax income does not create wealth. It's the wrong way round.
0: Oh, there is a big argument, isn't it? And we've heard this from the likes of Gary Lineker's and others. We need to pay more tax. The idea that people paying more tax will be better for the economy. Now, obviously, we need more money, but basically, most of the money we've got going in the coffers at the moment seems, as far as I can tell, go out on interest on our debt. Fundamentally, we need to cut spending on a lot of things which are non-productive, and like
1: Absolutely.
0: Benefits, a lot of the benefit spending, and a lot of the general mad waste on civil servants who do sod all day. And you know who you are if you're watching and listening, and why you're watching and listening. You're supposed to be at work, but you know, that's the reality. Come on, but also, you know, we need more people being productive, as you said, you know, to actually be paying tax, even if it's just basic rate, but they're basic rate taxpayers, not takers.
1: Yeah, and this is one of the issues, a great difference between us and America, and I know it's something you've highlighted before. In America, if you're successful, people say, jolly good, well done you. Here, it's an economy of envy.
0: Yeah.
1: These people have done well. Why haven't I got some of that money, please? Because you haven't worked for it or risked it. So encouraging the risk. What you have as a mechanism, we want you to get wealthier. Therefore, we're encouraging you, the more you will actually develop in terms of more people are employing, they're growing your business, actually in terms of taxation, the greater the benefit.
0: Have you ever thought about writing to the Treasury, just so for Gary Lineker's benefit, the other 120 super rich, they call themselves. I don't think 30 million is super rich, but that's just me. You can write an email to accounts receivable@hmtreasury.gov.uk. You give your name and your address, how much extra voluntary tax you want to pay, when you plan to pay it. You have to give at least 7 days' notice. You can't just do it tomorrow. A written acknowledgement stating you understand you cannot request a refund at all once they get the money. And you have to confirm that they're not the proceeds of crime, money laundering or illegal activity. And then you can pay however much tax you want to pay. Have you ever thought of doing that, Justin? You strike me as a rich man. I don't know how much those red braces cost, but you strike me as a man who's been pretty successful in his life.
1: Well, what you have to do is you have to get a bucket, stand outside the Bank of England, and sort of shake the bucket every so often and say, oh, come, cash here, government debt, help me repay it, please. And, you know, this is a waste of time. What you mustn't do is give the government more money because they don't spend it properly. What you need to do, understand the people who can actually invest and get the return. They are the ones that will probably need that. Now, I'm not saying you run charitable evaluations for people set up businesses, but you make it easier for them to set up business, to have access to capital and cost effective. One of the biggest issues we've had, and I know we always got about the British steel industry, you'd be stark raving bonkers to set up a steel company in this country because the basic cost of electricity is 20% higher than the people on the other side of that damp batch. And so we can actually then create something which has the opportunity of being profitable. At the moment, taking over steel is you're just taking over, you know, a debt crisis and adding more to it. Forget it. actually get them out the way and let's do what we're actually rather good at, setting up businesses, growing more wealth, and being able to, therefore, as a result of that, get more taxation.
0: Yeah. And we are great at ideas. An awful lot of the greatest ideas have come out, you know, World Wide Web and all that stuff, have come out of Britain. We need to stop monetizing that and making it profitable here and not them all sodding off to America to make their money. Justin Urquhart Stewart, thank you very much indeed. I'll talk to Philip Ingram more about that coming up. Love to hear your thoughts on Gary Lineker wanting to pay more taxes. I think someone just wants to get a knighted, if you ask me. We'll talk more about that and, of course, early release and plenty more as well, including an AI model that's gone rogue. This is Talk.
2: 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News. 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On the hour. Headlines.
3: Good morning. Prison bosses say disruption across England and Wales is now inevitable after the Prime Minister halted plans for the early release of more than 5,000 inmates. The scheme was put on hold after it emerged two men convicted over the death of a serving Berkshire police officer were due to be released early. Robert Jenrick, Reform UK's Shadow Chancellor, told Talk he hopes Andy Burnham does the right thing.
4: They knew what they were doing and they proceeded to do it. Of course, it's always within the gift of the government to come forward with emergency legislation and change course, and that's what I would urge them to do.
3: The Prime Minister's announced a 20% cut in business rates for pubs, clubs and live music venues. The government says the move will save the average pub just over £1,000 a year. Chancellor John Healey says the government will back businesses that have felt really squeezed. Speaking in central London this morning, he had this message.
5: I will back you as your Chancellor, and I'll back you in financial services, in technology, in retail, in industry, in all parts of the economy.
3: Well, Kemi Badenoch's just given a speech saying that Andy Burnham's ambitions have been too small and that he needs to rule out increasing taxes. More than 100 wealthy Britons, including Gary Lineker, are urging the Prime Minister to introduce a wealth tax. They say it would help tackle inequality. Critics argue it could drive the rich overseas. Crime in England and Wales has mostly fallen over the last 10 years, with one big exception, fraud. 4 million fraud offences were reported in the year to March. Police also recorded 499 homicides, the lowest total for murder and manslaughter since 2003. And two people have died and a third is critically ill after getting into difficulty in the water off the Essex coast. A teenage girl and a woman in her 40s died following the incident near West Mersey. That's the latest. I'm Emma Smith.
2: Talk. News. 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
0: Good morning. Welcome back to the show. This is Talk, the Home of Common Sense with me, Julia Hartley Brew. It's almost at 3 minutes past 11 o'clock if you're clock watching. And whether you're listening on DAB Plus Radio or your smart speaker watching on YouTube or your connected device, thank you very much for joining us. I don't know why I do all the time checks. I think it's having done the breakfast show for so many years. Philip Ingram is here, MBE, of course. I have to mention that. Former senior military intelligence officer. You know, I once went to a wedding where the wedding DJ, who was hilariously bad, in a really good way, and he was actually, you could tell he'd been on radio because he was saying things like, it's 11:17 and we're going to play Sister Sledge. He's like, I'm on a wedding, why are you giving me a time check? It was absolutely glorious. And every time I give the time check, I think, I'm just sounding like that DJ.
10: You're just sounding like that DJ.
0: I really am. He did actually say,
10: Can you spin the disc? We're going to play
0: a track requested by the bride. I don't personally like this song, he said, but we're going to play it anyway. And I'm like, this man, I mean, my husband and I were virtually wetting ourselves on the dance floor. He was so funny. I mean, it was just like having Alan Partridge DJ the wedding. I wish I could have just had his number. I could invite
10: him. Alan Partridge's PM. Oh, no.
0: Yeah. Oh, now. Ooh. Well, we're going to discuss Alan Partridge's PM. And Andy Burnham. He says he's pausing plans for the early release of criminals after the widow of PC Andrew Harper described the scheme as deplorable. He's also announced today at 6am, this is the 6am announcement we get, I wonder how many weeks we're going to get this for, a business rate cut by 20% for pubs, clubs and live music venues. But not for cafes, restaurants and hotels. No, sod you lot, you don't need the money. Gary Lineker has urged Andy Burnham to impose a wealth tax on him and other millionaires. And we're going to talk about this all stories about AI are now scary, but OpenAI has revealed some of its most advanced AI models went rogue, hacked a startup business after it lost control of them during a security test. Nothing to worry about here, genuinely. We need to turn AI off. We either become the top, become the world leaders in AI. Don't let America and China rule us over that. Or we need to turn it off now because they're going to kill us. I genuinely am getting to that point in my belief. I don't think it's a conspiracy theory. This is going to be the end of humanity. Anyway, on that happy note, we're going to talk about that later. Philip Ingram, question we're putting to audience today, obviously people calling in about the early release of prisoners, but it is about Gary Lineker and 120 other British millionaires. They've told Andy Burnham they want to pay more tax on their wealth. And I think there's a subsection of we'd also like our peerages, please, or our knighthoods. What is your reaction to that? Give us a call, 0344-499-1000. Text us on 87222. Get in touch on X at Talk TV. Calls to charge the national rate. Text costs one. Standard network rate message. I mean, just before we went to the top of the hour, I did actually read out how Gary Lineker can, along with his other 120 millionaires, super rich they call themselves. Again, I just don't think with 30 million quid, I think your life is amazing at 30 million, 30 mm-hmm. billion quid. I mean, you're not super rich. You're not Abramovich, are you? I mean, you're not Elon Musk. You're not...
8: Yeah, you're a proper super rich.
0: I think super rich, you have to have a billion. Don't you think super rich is billion? Well, or at least 100 million?
8: Yeah, at least 100 million. 100 million plus. Nearly super rich.
0: Either way, always looking out for a second husband. I've always said I'll let my husband with his 25-year-old, who presumably he'd be with if we broke up, on the yacht, or one of my yachts. Maybe he could borrow one of my spare yachts.
8: Well, you could buy him a yacht.
0: I could. Yeah, that'd be a generous divorce settlement.
8: Yeah. Under 25-year-old?
0: You've met him. I'd never make him that happy by divorcing him. Keep him in his misery. No, Gary Lineker, my love, and I know you must watch the show, Gary. It's where you get all your sensible political views from. If you want to make a voluntary donation towards general UK public expenditure, you can email your request. You can request to do this. But I'm sure there used to be a link, but you can email a request to accountsreceivable@hmtreasury.gov.uk. All you have to do is give your name, your address, promise that, confirm that it's legal money, confirm you understand you can't get a refund, when you want to pay, you can't do it, you have to give 7 days' notice, and the value of what you want to give. I mean, you can do it any time. You don't have to shout about it in the papers, mate. But this letter is, it is glorious. It is absolutely glorious, this letter. Let me just read out some of the key bits, because, these people are so unbelievably pompous. This is a letter. This is, "Dear Prime Minister, as our country takes its first step on a new road with you, we hold on to hope and promise, not just for millionaires like us, but with hope in every heart for a better life for everyone. As millionaires, we have a clear message for you, our new Prime Minister. Tax us. We are proud to pay and here to stay." I'd like to point out, if you're not watching, that Philip Ingram is now with his violin. 75% of millionaires polled support higher taxes on themselves to defend what they are proud of in this country. And 88% are proud to live here. Millionaires are a patriotic bunch. We love this country. We want it to succeed. We want you to tax us. We can afford it. Our wealth is our country's secret weapon. Let's get serious about using it. Those that can't see past the end of their own self-interest have no place in designing a Britain for the future. This is the end, though. As we do have a sick bag ready. As we embrace this new road, please consider taxing us properly as our contribution to it. We love this country. It's time for a better Britain. It's time for everyone here to feel Great Britain. It's time to tax us, the super rich. I mean, you can pay more tax. You could just shut up about it and pay more. And if you want to do it so much, why are you bothered whether other super rich people are paying it or not? I mean, it's just an extraordinary, extraordinary thing. I mean, again, I think if you ask me, these people are just all after a knighthood. It's just, pontificating. Bearing in mind that Gary Lineker did have an HMRC dispute only a few years ago over IR35, this off-payroll working, which everyone who's been freelance will understand. I think, actually, on balance, I'm on his side on that one, as I am with most of the people who do that, because all the work in TV and radio for many years was required to be off payroll like this. And then the taxman said, oh, no, we want you to pay tax, as if you'd had paid holidays and sick leave and a pension entitlement and anything, which people didn't. So, you know, you weren't on stage. It was an outrageous just demand from the government. But he also... the Paradise Papers. Remember those leaked documents that revealed what was going on in all these in these banks in the offshore banking in various Paradise Islands revealed that Gary Lineker, his firm is actually registered in the British Virgin Islands, Goalhanger Inc. firm. Now, whether it is still, I do not know. But certainly in 2005, he bought a villa in Barbados via his firm. So it was a personal villa. It wasn't for his firm, was it? But if you buy it with the firm, you don't have to pay a big 2.5% duty at the end of when you sell it. I'm sorry, but if you want to pay more tax, pay it. And if you are making all your tax arrangements around avoiding tax for your business, which is where all your money is, you're talking absolute nonsense saying you can pay more tax. But given that what the top 1%, which you undoubtedly would be in, are paying 30% of all income tax, and if the top, and it's the top rate is 45%, and actually when you've got national insurance on a big whack of that as well, for a lot of people it's 50% who are top earners. And then the top 10%, so anyone earning about 72 grand a year more than that, and they, if you're in the southeast, I'm telling you, 72 grand does not go a long way for most family homes and the like. You are part of the people who are paying 60% of all income tax. I'm of the view that people who are doing well in life, and I'm one of those people, should pay their taxes and shouldn't quibble about it. And I'm proud and happy to pay my taxes. I don't ever query it. I don't do any of the dodgy little, you know, people aren't going to write yourself. Very, very. Don't mess with the tax man. Just be straight and pay your taxes. You've done well in life, you pay your taxes. But I think that's enough. Mm-hmm. I think the rates of tax where they are enough. I think they're too high on an awful lot of people on very middle average incomes. Mm-hmm. I don't think people who are on sort of 50, 60, or 55, 60, 70K should be paying 40% tax. No. I think it's way too high.
8: Breaking headlines, Andy Burnham is considering Gary Lineker as the Minister for Gesture Politics.
0: I mean, it is. It's all, but you know what? That's exactly the sort of stuff that Andy Burnham will like, isn't it? Because that's all he's doing.
8: Yeah.
0: I mean, what do you make of it? I mean, where he is, the VAT off electricity bills, the bus fare cut, the rough sleeping money, buying a load of properties again. We know that rough sleeping is not actually not having a home problem. They lose their homes as a result of their other problems. And now this cut for business rates, but only for pubs, music venues and nightclubs, not for many other hospitality venues.
8: Yeah, it's good news, but again, it's gesture politics. It's populist politics. You know, as is coming out, he hasn't worked out how it's going to be funded properly, even though he's got his ministers going around saying it is. It'd be so easy to do. And you know, you heard my rant earlier about the buses and stuff. He needs to step up and start looking at things for the whole of the country instead of just parts of the country. And
0: we're going to have a row about this again, because unfortunately, stuff is devolved.
8: Health is devolved. Transport's devolved.
0: Education's
8: devolved. So, you know, you look at a lot of the ministers that he's got coming out with statements saying we're doing this for the whole of the country. He's not. He's doing it for England. You know, education is you know, that's gesture politics for England only. But he's trying to paint it for the
0: Scottish
8: whole country.
0: When the Scottish government talk about stuff, they'll say they're doing things for the whole of the country. They mean Scotland.
8: Yes, but we don't. It's not broadcast across the whole of the United Kingdom. Whenever Andy Burnham says something, or his education minister says something, or his health minister says something, they try and suggest it's for the whole of the country. Yeah, Wes Streeting was only a minister. Wes Streeting was only a minister for England. He's now a minister for a department that looks after the whole of the United Kingdom. Unless you then become a veteran, where he doesn't care. He only cares about English veterans.
0: Have you finished?
8: No.
0: Let's talk about the other, I mean, very, very big story today, and this is the prisoner release scheme, which has come to the fore. It's been talked about a lot in recent weeks, because we know we're facing more prisoners being released under this new Sentencing Act. But Andy Burnham, I mean, the headlines today pretty much crossed the papers saying the prison bosses have been ordered to pause plans for the early release of inmates in September. After the widow of the police officer at PC, Andrew Harper, who was killed in 2019 while responding to a crime, she described the scheme as deplorable. This is Lissy Harper, his widow. She said, "We've reached a point where releasing prisoners early is even considered acceptable, is deplorable." And I think incredibly, incredibly powerful. She says, It's taken her years to rebuild her life that was torn apart in a matter of moments when her husband was killed. Now, once again, she says politicians are making decisions from behind a desk that will have real and lasting consequences for victims' families like mine. She said what she's saying is not about politics, but about whether justice is something we truly believe in or something that can be negotiated away when it becomes inconvenient. She said her husband and the British public deserve better. I couldn't agree with every single word of that more. Mm-hmm. And yesterday, Burnham was out on a visit to Bath, where he was publicising the that was the bus fare cut. He said, "I will review the whole of this policy." He said, "We did not invest in the prison estate when we should as a country, going back a decade or so ago when it was clear there was going to be pressure. That has created an unacceptable situation now. But I want to assure myself that everything has been looked at before this policy proceeds, and I can give assurance that every single part of this, I will look into this with the Justice Secretary. I can't say that I can change the policy completely, but I will look at it in detail before we go further forward." He's not going to. I mean, pausing it, it's not even happening until September. Mm. It's going to happen. Loads of prisoners are going to be released. Mm-hmm. I bet they're going to try and make sure that the people who are high profile, whose names are known, where the victims are people who can be talked about in the media, that those people's attackers and killers and rapists, that they will be last on the list or not released. But as you, as actually, I think it was Mike Neville, DCI, former DCI, was pointing out, they'll be able to then sue the government for not releasing them extraordinarily from their sentences early.
8: And this is where, when Keir Starmer brought in this emergency legislation, because the prison estate was down to about 90 spare beds and he wanted to lock people up for tweeting, he didn't then bring into that, and this will be automatically reviewed. And once a prison state gets to spare capacity of XYZ, then
0: you were saying there's some 5,000 spare places at the moment. I mean,
8: 5,340.
0: You shouldn't operate at 99% capacity. Yeah, absolutely. I mean, I can understand that. Well, by the way, our hospitals operate at 95%, and that's one of the reasons why we often have problems in our hospitals as well. We need to build more prisons. That is on the Tories for not building more prisons, despite deliberately having policies which we all agreed with to lock people up for longer for serious crimes. And again, there wasn't much money, after the economic crash, and austerity and justice system was one of the ones that really took the hit, and we pay the penalty for that now. But as we were just saying earlier, it is absolutely not beyond the wit of man in the next 2 months to build. Get the military involved, get whoever you need involved. None of this nonsense like putting it out to tender and rubbish. No. Get people involved. You can literally turn a military camp, build the Nightingale prisons for the non-violent, non-scary offenders, and there are plenty of those behind bars. Get those into those camps, unable to be free, but don't release them onto the streets. And this is what's amazing under the Sentencing Act. So this replaces the automatic halfway release, which is bad enough for good behaviour. I mean, good behaviour, you should get out, maybe a year off, or, 5-10% off max. But again, or put time on for bad behaviour would seem to me to be a more obvious solution. But I think that every single sentence given in our courts is a lie. Mm-hmm. It's dishonest. It's got to stop. But most people under this scheme, basically, instead of being released halfway through, you're going to be released after a third of their sentence. So when we had those early releases back in September 2024, we have these guys with the Bentleys picking them up and the champagne in their best tracksuits. They were being released under emergency measures after just 40% of their sentence. So this is going to be people being released after a third of their sentence, except sex offenders and violent offenders, they will have to serve half of their sentence. They currently serve two-thirds. And again, all relying on good behaviour. And this is the basis under which Albert Bowers and Jesse Cole, who were jailed for 13 years in 2020 for PC Harper's killing, they are going to be eligible. The man who was driving the vehicle that dragged him to his death, Henry Long, he's jailed for long. He's not eligible for this. But we knew that already. He would have to face a parole board. But these sentences weren't long enough in the first place. Dragging a man for a mile at 40 miles per hour, him being flayed alive, dragged his corpse to unrecognisable as even a human corpse by the end, that I don't think warrants 13 years behind bars. I think it warrants more. These people killed a police officer who was, kept coming to, investigate a burglary that they were committing of quad bikes. It wasn't enough in the first place. Letting them out two-thirds through would be outrageous. Letting them out you know, just halfway through a sentence, and all these other people let out of throwaway through their sentence, when we know that the probation system can't cope, mm-hmm. we know that, OK, they're going to be tagged, but most breaches of tags are not actually dealt with by anything at all, let alone even a slap on the hand. People are not going to be returned to prison because there won't be any spaces. And I don't understand the whole idea that, but we've got nowhere to put prisoners, so let's let out a load of rapists and killers early. This does not make sense to anyone who's got half a brain.
8: Our whole criminal justice system is broken. It's not creaking, it's broken. And what this is doing is it's transferring the risk from inside a semi-controlled environment, which our prisons are. They should be controlled environments, but they're semi-controlled, out into society where there's even less control, with a probation service that is completely and utterly broken and does not have the capacity for this. This is one of the craziest ideas ever.
0: It really is insane. Hmm. And again, as I was pointing out in the last hour, Donald Trump managed to build a temporary prison accommodation for deportees, illegal migrants being deported. They deported, I think it was in 8 days in July last year. I'm just saying, I think it's possible.
8: Yeah. We've got spare hotel places to put them in because the migrants are being put into old army camps now. So there's
0: I tell you what, judging by my local hotel that's been turned into an asylum centre, you can't get in there. Yeah. They can come out, but you can't get in. Yeah. Can I come in and have a chat? No, I mean, literally, security guards come straight out. And, you know, if only the security was the other way around. Hey, folks, let's talk about some other issues with this new government. We've got the new energy secretary, who's more of a nutter on net zero than Ed Miliband. I know, you didn't think that was possible. You were wrong. This is Miatta Fanbula. She actually supports, you know, green policies on this. She's put me... Luckily for us, she's written plenty of statements. She was the head of a think tank, the Economics Foundation, wrote lots of things. She's called drilling for oil irresponsible. Fascinated by the fact that Andy Burnham, Philip, is going to apparently allow the licence already, you know, agreed mm-hmm. for oil and gas drilling to go ahead. That's a good thing. That was being blocked by Ed Miliband personally. But then he appoints an energy secretary. He's even more of a nutcase. I mean, mm-hmm. I do think someone who thinks that we should get to net zero by 2030, not by 2050. I think if you want net zero by 2050, you're mad. You are certifiably insane mm-hmm. if you think you can literally turn the country, not just electricity by 2030, everything. I mean, there isn't anyone who knows anything about anything who thinks that's possible or desirable. That is literally meaning turning the lights off. Literally going back to the Stone Age in 2030. She should be nowhere near government, this woman.
8: Correct. If I was Sir Humphrey in Yes, Prime Minister, turning around to Andy Burnham as the new Prime Minister, I'd say that is a very brave appointment, Prime Minister. Because you start to look into her past as well.
0: Oh, everything
8: and
0: she said.
8: And her associations and everything else. You know, her father was the first minister to Samuel Doe.
0: She's in Liberia, was this?
8: This is Liberia. Yeah. Samuel Doe led a coup in Liberia.
0: Yeah, the sins of the father, etc.
8: Yeah, describes herself as British Liberian. Mm. No, she's a minister in this country. I don't think we should have ministers who are dual nationals for certainly countries like Liberia. I don't think we should have any MPs in Parliament who do not have a British passport. We have MPs in Parliament who do not have a British passport. This is we need to start looking at people.
0: That's interesting. We've also got the new education secretary, who's just been rewarded for being loyal, hasn't she? There's no doubt at all about that. Isn't it wonderful? I've just forgotten her name. Lucy Powell, of course. She's replaced Bridget Phillips and you got demoted. She's just unfortunately keeping that equalities brief where she's being a trans maiden. But the new education secretary, Lucy Powell, once said, this is extraordinary, that the spelling tests for primary school pupils were draconian. She said the assessments of children on their spelling were ridiculous. This is when she was a Labour backbencher. So it's not something she said when she was 20. When she was a Labour MP, she claimed they were being used to micromanage children. She also suggested that secondary school pupils in England should not have to do the same handful of GCSEs, so the ones we require, English language, maths and science, or risk failure because a couple of things they spell incorrectly. This is from 2019. 2019. Now, she got mocked for her grammar and her spelling in a social media post yesterday, and I don't want to get into that. But an education secretary, she says they should concentrate on creativity. Now, we've got the wonderful Catherine Burble thing, runs one of the most successful schools, load of kids who are on free school meals whose parents don't speak English, and she's getting them A stars, and they're getting into Oxford and Cambridge. I think she knows what she's doing. And she said, you know, the idea that you know, being rigorous about stuff like spelling and maths and testing kids so you know what they know and therefore what they don't know, that in any way contradicts them being creative. It's the exact opposite.
8: Oh, I'm laughing. Policy, what she's doing is she's saying that the masters of the English language in the United Kingdom are Scotland, Northern Ireland and Wales, because they will insist on spelling, and they do insist on spelling, and going back to the old standards.
0: Well, our system does, thanks to Michael Gove. Clearly not now.
8: Spelling's not going to be important. So England is...
0: So, I mean, spelling is the number one thing. When I get an email from somebody asking for, you know, work experience or work, I mean, genuinely, the misspellings...
8: But not according to our English Education Secretary. So, you know, it's great that she's bringing policies in to destroy education in England, and education in Scotland, Wales and Northern Ireland will be fine.
0: You're being very... I'm going to go regionalist because I know that will annoy you. But it is... I just genuinely think it's terrifying. It's terrifying. And also, I think she did go to a bog standard school like I did, but I really annoyed because normally you get people who've gone to like private schools and grammar schools who are opposed to these sort of things. They have no idea how low the standards are. Mm-hmm. Half the teachers, frankly, can't spell or use apostrophe correctly. This is really basic stuff. I'm telling you, though, you know what? When these kids are up against new arrivals from countries where they've got really good, lots of Eastern European countries.
8: Yep.
0: These people are spelling English and speaking English better than our own kids.
8: They understand our grammar better than we understand our grammar because they're taught grammar in their schools.
0: I had this battle with my mum and my dad, who both went to grammar schools from working class homes, and I went to a bog standard comp. And my mum did not believe that we had never been taught grammar at my school. I said, I have no recollection. And I've got my best mate in from school. We've known since I was 13. I said, do you remember ever being taught? So learning a foreign language is really hard if you don't know what a past participle is. I still don't know. I, you know what? And then I paid to send my kid to a school where they teach this stuff with an inch of your life. Which is why she understands this stuff. But you can't learn this stuff if no one teaches it to you. It's extraordinary. But let's also do one other thing I want to talk about. And this is actually very sad, and I was going to go and weigh in on it. Natalie Fleet, she was a Labour MP, and she basically posted a tweet saying that she was standing down from her role as safeguarding minister after finding the role overwhelmingly triggering, say it was making her ill, and she sadly couldn't stay in the job. Now, a lot of people go, oh, for goodness sake. That was my first thought. I posted, oh, for goodness, what you're talking about. She herself was groomed and raped as a teenager at the age of 15. And she's obviously having to read a lot of the tales of these women. Now, I think if it weren't for that, I think one would be... For goodness sake, pull yourself together. But actually, I quite admire somebody saying, do you know what, I need to put my mental health first. I'm not going to be able to help these women, these victims, because I'm not going to be able to do it. But very, very sad story. But again, trying not to focus on it. In fact, she doesn't mention her own past when she writes this post, which a lot of people therefore, I had to look it up to know it. Someone who always talks about herself, though, and I know you were enjoying this as much as I was yesterday, and Benedict Spence was certainly chuckling about it in the breaks yesterday, Labour MP Stella Creasy, who is genuinely one of the most annoying people on the planet and possibly one of the stupidest people I've ever come across on social media, but makes social media worthwhile. She yesterday had an absolute meltdown on X. And if you've not seen it, annoyingly, she's deleted. And this tells you everything about it. She's now deleted the original. She posts a video.
8: There's plenty of copies around.
0: I mean, genuinely. She posts a video about how she's in Walthamstow, where she's an MP, and she spotted a parrot. She says, have you lost a parrot in Walthamstow? Please share. Has anyone lost a parrot? There's one in Lloyd Park right now. Please share to help reunite with its owner. It's a little video. She says, not a parakeet, it's a parrot. Apparently it is a parakeet. Apparently they're the same thing anyway, all intents and purposes. I don't care either way about that. Everyone was then posting, here's the fact you need to know if you live in London, which she does and is an MP in London. There are 50,000 parakeets in London. They're everywhere. There are about 7 who live around a big tree at the end of my garden. And they are the noisiest thing. I mean, literally, you can't hear yourself think. The idea that anyone who's an MP in London or lives in London doesn't know that these things are everywhere. They're not lost pets. God knows they breed like God knows what. And they're a totally invasive species. And they've taken over the whole of London. Everyone was taking the mic, posting pictures of foxes saying, oh, someone's lost their dog. Can you help reunite? Someone posted a picture of a hippo saying, has anyone lost their guinea pig? Or something. I mean, people were absolutely taking the mic. Completely lost her mind over this. She is replying to everyone. She's criticising everyone. She even hilariously claimed that in a video about how she didn't care about people laughing at her, basically told us she did care by saying she claimed that she's worried about our democracy and public life because people are not going to want to go into public life if they're going to be abused like this. Now, people weren't posting most. Yeah. There were some people who post abuse. They are horrible people.
8: Yeah.
0: I get plenty of it. It is genuinely water off a duck's back for me. She, though, was obviously on a day when she was either supposed to be working or was with her kids, as she's close to. Either way, love, look after your kids or work. One of the two. Don't bring your baby into the parliament. You should be, you're on 99k. You can afford childcare, sweetheart. Mm-hmm. Everyone else manages it. I mean, she's basically spending the entire day answering messages, including from me. I said, this is a ridiculous woman. Apparently, she didn't like that. I actually messaged her about 10:30. I'm lying in bed. And she went, go to bed. You're just embarrassing yourself now. Genuinely, the most hilarious set of tweets.
8: But it was the video that she put together to try and then berate everyone for and all the rest of it.
0: For laughing at her.
8: There's an old saying: once you've dug yourself in a hole, don't keep digging. You can't dig yourself out of the hole. She should have turned around and gone, oh, okay.
0: All right, I'm an idiot.
8: I got it wrong. I'm an idiot. I've made
0: you
8: laugh. At least I've contributed to society by making people smile today.
0: And here's an animal charity you can donate. Exactly. If you've had fun.
8: And everyone would have laughed.
0: She's the victim.
8: Brilliant.
0: She's made it about her. It's like she doesn't even care about
8: hilarious.
0: That pet parrot anymore.
8: It was hilarious.
0: Genuinely.
8: Has someone seen my parrot?
0: Properly. You're a ridiculous woman. You really are. What can I say? 11:29 is time. We're going to get to your calls up next. Give us a call. 0344-499-1000. Stella Creasy, feel free to call in because you've clearly got nothing else better to do, have you? I want to hear from you, though. Whatever you want to talk about. It's Gary Lineker wanted to pay more tax, which you can easily do and not tell us about it. Why you think he's doing this? Is he just a wonderful man? Is Andy Burnham really going to stop those prisoner early release schemes? I don't think it. And you think it's going to be stopped there. What do you make of those cuts to business rates by 20% for pubs, clubs and live music venues from next April? Is that really enough, given that their costs have gone up and their business rates by about 130% in the last year? This is Talk.
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15: Closure for the westbound side of the M27 remains. There's slow traffic for 4 miles as a result. The closure is to a fallen tree and an accident this morning at Junction 2 for Romsey and Totten. Delays are to Cadnam at Junction 1. Delays there are to Junction 3. And it's slow for the anti-clockwise side of the M25. A lane closure and slow traffic there for 3 miles. That's to a broken down van just before Junction 27 for the M11. I'm Hannah Cox.
2: Listen, watch, hear. Buckle up for a journey through the Stargate of common sense. Across the UK, this is Talk.
0: This is Talk. Let's get straight to your calls. Andrew's in Hertfordshire. What do you want to say, Andrew?
16: Yeah, it was on the wealth thing and one other thing about the police officer. The wealth thing's hilarious. It's Kerry Packer being questioned in Australia in the 70s by the Australian government. And they say no. They ask him a question. He says no one should pay any more tax because you'll waste it.
0: Yeah.
16: If it doesn't matter what anybody pays, they waste too much.
0: Yeah. I mean, exactly. If you're really rich, I mean, set up a foundation and do the right stuff. You know, do the work that's going to make a difference to people with a charitable donation.
16: Yeah, look at the way Cadbury was set up or John Lewis was set up. That's the thing. But paying more tax isn't going to solve anything. We put more money in the NHS. How far has that moved us forward? You know, so it's not the answer. And in relation to the police officer and the release of the prisoners, if Burnham was legitimate, he would be calling an election and standing on a mandate of releasing the prisoners. That's the problem we've got. We've got a presidential government, and to be fair,
0: most of the things we criticised Keir Starmer for were things that weren't in the manifesto that he'd stood on.
16: Yeah, and that's the problem we've got, is that we are being led by people who are acting in a presidential way. And the most worrying thing, Julia, is nobody's going to question him about it till September. Think about that.
0: Yep.
16: And this is what's wrong with politicians. They don't understand. People have lost the ability to believe in democracy because it isn't working for us.
0: That is a big worry. That really is. Andrew, thank you for that. Let's go to Pat. He's in London. Pat, what do you want to talk about?
11: Yeah, I mean, you was talking earlier about the woman who's energy secretary.
0: Yata Van Bulle, yeah.
11: Yeah, so, somebody like that. And, you know, the thing is that you've got, you know, you said she's as big a zealot as Ed Miliband.
0: Oh, she's worse.
11: Well, she's worse. So what does that say about Ed Miliband's, Andy Burnham's choices?
0: Yeah.
11: I mean, and also he's put Wes Street in as defence minister. I mean, that's a joke for a start.
0: Why? I'm interested. Why lots of people are saying that? Why?
11: Well, because
0: say.
11: I mean, you've got to have some. I mean, what he knows about defence procurement.
0: But the thing is, a lot of people say he's got to have defence. He's got to have some sort of military experience. John Healey was much regarded, no military experience whatsoever. Most defence secretaries don't have military experience.
11: No, but what I'm saying is you've got to have a kind of, oh, I don't know, wanting. He took that job because that was probably, you know, in the schoolyard when you're picking up teams, I'll have Sanso, and then
0: he was last on the list.
11: He was the last on the, so he was so into wanting to have a government position still that he took it. But I don't think he's got any fervour for the
0: or
11: job.
0: Or any particular interest. No, that may well be the case. I agree with you on that side. Pat, thank you for that. 11:35 is the time. We're going to take a quick break. Up next, we're going to be talking to Green Party activist Dr. Ashok Kumar. What does he make of what Burnham's been doing the first few days of his policy and indeed his cabinet? This is Talk.
17: The new school of common sense. This is Talk.
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0: Good morning, welcome back. This is Talk. I'm Julia Hartley. But let's get straight to my next guest. Dr. Ashok Kumar is a Green Party actress and associate professor at Birkbeck University. Morning to you, Ashok.
1: Morning, Julia.
0: Thank you for joining us. Now, of course, you are a Green Party activist, but I'd love to know, what do you make of Andy Burnham's first few days in power and his few announcements he's been making about, you know, VAT off elect bills and bus fare cuts and for rough money for rough sleeping, and today's announcement, 20% business rates cut for some of our hospitality outlets?
1: Yeah, I think it's in the right direction, but I just don't think it's enough. It's too small fry. I mean, I think, you know, the VAT cut with energy bills is, I mean, there's different estimates, but less than a pound per person per day is just not sufficient in addressing the cost of living. Now, of course, he has more proposals. You know, the Green Party, and I think the economically sound position is that we need to do more structural changes. The cost of living crisis is so deep and so structural in Britain, you know. There's 25%, one in four people have less than total 100 pounds in their pocket or in assets. You have, you know, 15 million people living in poverty. Those issues are structural, and they've been developing over the last 40, 50 years through the Uni Party. You know, I think Reform has that right. There is basically a conflagration of the Labour and Conservative Party that act basically in the same kinds of ways. And so I think those changes require things like renationalization, rent controls, these structural changes, not just tinkering on the side and putting a little bit more money here or putting a little bit more money there, but fundamentally transforming the power relations and the economic relations in Britain.
0: Well, yeah, you've talked, I think we've talked before, you've mentioned rent controls, renationalization. I'm not entirely sure. Look, I think there's a very strong argument in terms of public utilities. You know, Thames Water just imposed a hose pipe ban on me and 10 million other British people living around London. I don't have a choice. I can't go to another more efficient, more effective water company. So the privatisation has always struck me as being a little bit questionable when it's a monopoly. But you talk about things like, you know, rent controls. You mentioned last week, oh, it's been a very successful policy in the 1950s and 60s. Actually, I mean, rent controls has always led to fewer properties available to rent, which is always a bad thing for people who can't afford rent.
1: The evidence is very, very clear, Julia. There are 16 countries in Europe that have rent controls. They have more affordable housing and less homelessness than Britain does. They have more access to housing than Britain does. Between 1915 and 1987, we had a national system of rent controls in Britain.
0: Which led to fewer rental properties.
1: We had between 300 and 350,000 buildings built. Houses built in that period. Since then, we've had 200,000
0: Those are two completely different policies.
1: They aren't.
0: You may as well talk about the number of washing machines that were built.
1: That's not true, Julia. You're making a claim. Your fundamental claim is rent controls leads to disinvestment because people don't see the profit motive in there. So, of course, they're not going to invest in housing. What we know is that actually the most efficacious way that you can build is to despeculate and decommodify housing and actually build council housing. That's the difference. There's a direct contradiction between those two things.
0: A government choosing to spend taxpayers' money on building council housing is a completely separate policy from whether you should have rent controls in, for instance, private housing. That does lead to We know it's all the extra rules on landlords at the moment is already leading to lots of landlords selling and going, no, I'm done. This is no longer a good investment for me, and it's leading to rents going up because there are fewer properties available to rent. Because when those places go up for sale, they're then sold, and then they're not available for rent. But choosing to build more council houses has got nothing to do with rent controls. Those are complete separate policies.
1: They're not separate policies. There's two things that happen. Once you add speculation into the housing market, you have both a kind of political rent-seeking issue where, you know, the councils and the state have moved directly away from actually building council houses. We see this everywhere. As you increase commodity, as you increase speculation in the housing market, you see the state rescind and retrench away from public housing. Over and over again, we see that throughout the 20th
0: century.
1: The second issue, I want to say, is something larger, Julia. there is a contradiction between the interests of people who are doing productive capital, not speculative capital, not parasitic capital, but productive capital, like people investing in businesses, factories, a cookie factory in London, a service place in London. The reason why they can't, the reason why we're seeing disinvestment is because people are spending 40 and 50% of their wages on rents. Yes. That means the cost of labor goes up. That means if I'm a capitalist wanting to invest in London, it makes it more expensive.
0: Ashok, I couldn't agree with
1: you more.
0: That's
1: why we need rent controls.
0: The policy of this show is build more houses. They don't necessarily have to be council houses. Allowing more building, Greenbelt and everywhere else, would be a good thing for this country. I also think it might be an idea not to import 10 million more people over a 20-year period. Do you need more housing? But there we are. I'm sure we differ on that. Let me ask you, Gary Lineker and 120 millionaires have said, they call themselves the super rich. I don't know whether 30 million counts as super rich or not, but they're saying they want to pay more tax, which of course they can easily do. They just have to email the Treasury and say, I'd like to volunteer this extra donation. Do you think we need to tax the rich more?
1: Yeah, I think clearly we do. And I think there's ways in which you can do it that don't lead to the things that people say, which is like forms of capital flight. Individuals, the evidence shows that it doesn't lead to capital flight. We have a situation where 50 families own more than 50% of the wealth in this country while poverty is increasing, disparity is increasing. And there's some simple ways you can do that. You can tax assets. You can tax the financial services sector. If they want to operate in this country, they need to pay their fair share. And we can equalize capital gains with income tax. Most economists and most experts and most wealthy people agree it is absurd that if you earn an income, you're paying higher taxes than capital gains, who aren't earning income. They're making money off their assets.
0: Except if someone chooses not to just spend that money. Yeah, I'm just going to go and buy a Lamborghini with my millions, but they choose to invest it and then they make money on money that they've already been taxed at a high rate on if they're that rich. Why is it fair to tax that money at the same rate again? That's their argument, isn't it?
1: Well, you're making a lot of assumptions. You're assuming that they're making an income and making money off of that. Most asset holders are making money off their assets and making more money off their assets. That's how the system works. So if you're continuing to make money off of their...
0: But assets that they've purchased with taxed income.
1: Yeah, but that's not an income, right? So if I inherited a bunch of money and then it's tied up into assets and I'm accruing capital gains off that income. Yes, it's inherited, but you're assuming that they have somehow paid taxes already on that income. So if I'm investing in buildings and using the leverage off of those to buy more and more assets and making a certain amount of money by doing no labor, earning money off of other people's labor, surely they should be paying. Is your proposal that there should be no capital gains tax by that logic?
0: No. No, but it's, yeah, so, but it's so at that, a lower rate than income tax for a reason. Do you think
1: What's the reason it's at a lower rate?
0: I just explained that, because it's already out of taxed income, isn't it? Because we tax people to their income, and then capital gains is tax on capital gains, which is a different thing.
1: We don't. Well, look, the Green Party is very clear. If you're earning a wage, if you're earning an income, you shouldn't be paying more taxes than the people just profiting off of assets.
0: OK, and again, it's this idea of the rich people, they're just not really working. I've met quite a lot of very rich people in my time, and I would say 99% of them, incredibly brilliant, worked ridiculously hard work, took a lot of risk, like remortgaging the home and things like that, didn't pay themselves for years, literally lived in their car even. And I'd say I'm not one of those super rich. I'm intensely relaxed about those people being super rich and enjoying the fruits of their labour. If they're doing it from creating a product or a service or something, doing work or, building things that people want to buy. Well, I don't know why. I don't understand this politics of envy. If it was so easy to be super rich, we'd all be super rich.
1: But Julia, it's not a politics of envy. There is a direct link between the fact that there is a small number of people that have accumulated an enormous amount of money in this country and the vast majority of people losing money in real terms. We know
0: that's bad running of the economy. Doesn't make anyone else living on a council estate in Liverpool poorer.
1: But that's not true. So what we know is over the last 50 years, real wages have fallen. We have parts of this country where infant mortality rates have gone up. The only country in the G20 where that's happened.
0: That's because we have an NHS system. No, we have a
1: So we have a
0: that's
1: system.
0: That's nothing to do with someone being rich.
1: That's not true.
0: The reason why
1: large property holding capitalists in this country have accumulated an enormous amount of money is the same reason why we have an unregulated housing market where people are paying 40% and 50% of their income.
0: We have a massively overregulated housing market, which stops people building houses where people want to. If it was unregulated,
1: 40% and 50%.
0: If it was unregulated, we would have enough houses for everybody, and we wouldn't have sky high housing prices.
1: I've just pointed out when it was regulated for 53 years,
0: and when there was a shortage of rental properties,
1: we built 300,000 to 350,000 a year. Once it was
0: two separate policies.
1: One led to the other.
0: No,
1: one
0: they
1: led
0: didn't.
1: To the other.
0: No,
1: it's
0: they
1: a direct
0: didn't.
1: Link.
0: If they're
1: yes,
0: council
1: they did.
0: Properties, they're by definition under rent control because we're subsidising that
1: of
0: rent.
1: Of course. Of course, what I'm saying is the amount of housing total that we built dramatically shifted from 1986 to 1988 when we deregulated the housing market.
0: Yeah.
1: There's a reason for that.
0: And we sold
1: There's
0: off council houses, which I reason. Don't agree with. But that's also don't agree with people being allowed to stay in a council house for life when they don't need it. Can I ask you one other question? Because I've got another guest to get to, just quickly. Do you think that the appointment, given that you're a Green Party activist, do you think that the appointment of Meata Fambula as the new energy secretary, someone who on paper has written very, very, you know, very extensively on this issue, on net zero, far more of a net zero enthusiast, I would say, zealot, than even Ed Miliband. Is she a good appointment?
1: Well, let's see. I mean, she's consistently voted every single controversial motion, every single resolution, she voted with Starmer. So she hasn't broken ranks at all. Yeah, in her previous role in a think tank, she wrote some papers. That's very different from being in the position of power and authority in the halls of power. So let's see what she
0: does. You've given me hope, Ashok Kumar. We have to leave it there. Thank you, as always, for joining us. 11:49 is the time. Going to take a quick break. Then we're talking about AI going.

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5: Queues on the M60 clockwise around the Kingsway, Junction 3. Two lanes are out. A collision there. It's queuing for the M4 westbound towards Newport, towards the Bryngelas tunnels. The westbound M180, Junction 2 to the M18 at 5 Doncaster North, closed and slow. And in Hampshire, the westbound M27, that's closed. Junction 2 to 1 to Cadenham. A 4-mile queue, a fallen tree there. And the anti-clock M25 queuing towards Junction 27 to the M11.
4: Argument, attitude, opinion. Have you got the guts for talk? Across the UK, the home of common sense. This is Talk.
6: This is Talk, the home of common sense. That always gets lively with Ashok, doesn't it? 11:51 is the time. I'm desperate to bring Philip Ingram, but I want to get to my next guest. I promise, Philip, well, you can have your tuppence worth, and I know you'll want to have it after midday. But we need to talk about this story about AI going rogue. ChatGPT maker OpenAI said that an AI model that they were basically doing security tests for went rogue during testing and escaped, whatever that means, into the internet, where it launched an unprecedented cyber attack. What the hell is going on and exactly how scared should we be? Well, let's ask someone who knows. He's Andrea Miotti. He's the founder and CEO of Control AI. They're a non-profit organisation dedicated to mitigating the now very obvious risks from powerful AI systems. Good morning to you, Andrea.
7: Good morning, Julia. Thank you for having me.
6: I mean, these stories, more and more of these are coming out about these uncontrollable AIs. And you sort of think, if you're not someone who's involved in this world like me, and you don't really, let's face it, you don't really understand it, but, you know, I'll look on Grok to find something quickly. That's all I'm using it for, or do a funny picture for a friend. You're thinking, well, surely they can just reprogram it and then we'll all be fine. So tell us why that isn't going to be the answer.
7: Yeah, so what happened in this case is that OpenAI was developing a new AI system. And while they were testing this system, the system realized it was being tested, then decided it wanted to cheat on this test, found a way to escape a very, very secure environment where it was put in.
6: What does that mean? What does that mean?
7: So essentially, they had for security reasons, they had put this AI system on a computer without internet access or with, you know, highly restricted internet.
6: Yeah.
7: And the AI realized this and decided to cheat on this exam, essentially. So broke into a different computer that had internet access and used that computer to hack a different company entirely to find the answers for this test.
6: This is like a dystopian science fiction film in the future.
7: You're absolutely correct. You know, I think we are now entering the dystopian era, and we still have time to act, but, you know, things are moving very, very fast.
6: Well, you say we have time to act, but we know that AI, particularly, you know, everyone in America went, uh-oh, what just happened, when all these American tech bros who are developing AI suddenly discovered that China had done one much quicker, much cheaper, that was incredibly successful. But we've seen, I think the last time we spoke about this was there was a new AI that basically was so dangerous, basically Trump has limited it to just the American companies, and it's basically can basically burst through the security of any bank or any, you know, the Pentagon or goodness knows wherever. This is getting to the point when, you know, nothing is safe anywhere.
7: Yes, exactly. And it's only getting faster and faster. And this is because these AI companies, they're not just building chatbots, you know. Like, I like chatbots, you know, in the same way that you like them. I use them for funny pictures and for work. Mm. But these companies are not just building chatbots. They're trying to build what they call super intelligent AI. So AI systems that can autonomously do everything a human can do, but better. And this is why we're seeing,
6: not waiting to be told by the human to

0: do it. So it's not like I'll say, can you give me a list of all the silly things, you know, this MP has said on this subject? And they can look through it so much quicker than anyone. And within 10 seconds, I've got a list of quotes with I mean, I certainly find with Grok, with the links, so I can verify they're not made up, because we've seen that as an issue. And that was the issue. A lot of people were talking about that AI was incorrect. It was using the wrong sources. It was biased. It was just making stuff up. That was a problem. A lot of that is being dealt with, and AI is certainly getting better. But we're all using it like that. But that's not the point of AI. That's just a rinky-dink side hustle, isn't it? That's not the point of AI.
1: Exactly. These companies are focusing really, really hard and putting hundreds of billions, you know, now trillions of dollars into making these AI systems to be fully autonomous without human control. And that's a big danger. You know, AI as a tool is very helpful. But super intelligent AI that can do things on its own is better than any human hacker and acts on its own without human instructions is very, very dangerous. And that's why.
0: Yeah, no, but so the people that they're putting all this money in, and we know, as you said, it's not just billions, it's trillions. This isn't something like, you know, Meta putting money into the metaverse. We think we're going to sell a load of high tech, you know, goggles, and we're all going to pretend we're living in an AI world. We're going to sell products based on it. We'll get advertising or whatever. That's not what they're going to do. What are they going to make this? How are they going to make these trillions back from autonomous AI? What is the aim?
1: Well, the end goal is to be the first to have AI that can essentially replace any human at any task. And the economic value, any task.
0: Even physical tasks like building a house or caring for an elderly person.
1: Yes. This is why, you know, robotics, you know, it's less covered than these AI systems. But at the same time that we're seeing this, the systems become more and more powerful and autonomous online, robots are also improving. And the end goal is to have AI that can do anything I or you can do, but better. On their own.
0: And at this point, we're in Aldous Huxley's Brave New World, where we're just be given happy pills to keep us quiet and, you know, and sex parties or whatever. That seems to be the theme, doesn't it? And then the robots will do everything.
1: If we're lucky. You know, what top AI experts warn is that if we get to super intelligence, we risk human extinction. Because if we have AIs that can do everything we can do with better, and we don't control them, and again, right now we already struggle to control the much stupider AIs we have. Imagine 1 year, 2 years down the line. If we don't control them, we will just lose our spot as the dominant species on the planet.
0: Because so, AI, this thing is super, they appear to be thinking for themselves, and they'll just go, well, why have we got these funny human people around? We don't need them. We are surplus to requirements. And then unless, you know, we can be used in the Matrix, we could all be put in our pods. Now, this all sounds like mad science fiction. But it's not, is it?
1: It's not. Unfortunately, it's not. The good news, and you know, again, the CEOs of these companies admitted themselves, you know, people like Elon Musk, people like Sam Altman of OpenAI, people like Dario Modet, they admitted there is 20%, 25% chance of human annihilation from
0: it's
1: this.
0: It's quite a They're high quite open risk about level, this. That, isn't it? What would we need? Do we need to stop AI now? Because, look, the Chinese aren't going to stop doing AI, the Americans aren't going to win. You can't stop AI, so how do we mitigate against it if we can't control it?
1: I don't think we should stop all AI. You know, I think that would be a mistake. But I think what we should have is for governments to say a clear red line to no superintelligence. You know, AI that is a tool, AI that is useful for us.
0: But someone is still going to do that.
1: You know, this argument was made many times also in the past with other things, and we dealt with that. Like with nuclear weapons. We haven't had a nuclear war since World War II.
0: A non-proliferation treaty on this.
1: Exactly. I agree, it's not the best, but we still haven't had a nuclear war since World War II. So I think there are ways for governments to get together and put a ban on superintelligence and make sure that humanity stays in control. It's in all of our interests.
0: Yeah, I mean, here we are worrying about 20% cut in business rates for some pubs and, you know, what we're going to do about paying for defence, but actually... I fear our governments are not actually worrying about the really serious stuff, which is this. Andrea Miotti, founder and CEO of Control AI, thank you very much. I'm now absolutely terrified. I'm going to get Philip Ingram's thoughts on this coming straight after. I'd love to hear your thoughts as well. Give us a call. This is Talk.
2: Talk. News. Update. On the hour. Headlines. Good afternoon. A man who planned a terrorist attack alongside the man responsible for the Manchester synagogue attack has been jailed for 16 years. 31-year-old Mohammed Bashir carried out a reconnaissance mission with Jihad al-Shami at the UK's Defence Academy near Swindon last year. Weeks later, al-Shami was shot dead by police following the attack at Heaton Park Synagogue, in which two men were killed. Mrs Justice Chima Grubb sentenced Bashir in court.
3: Your example must stand as a warning to men who are attracted by this form of militant, violent and destructive Islam for religious or political reasons.
2: In other news, the ban on Palestine Action has led to a big jump in terror arrests. Supporters of the group made up 92% of all terrorist arrests over the past year, and antisocial behaviour at its highest level since the pandemic. More than 4 in 10 people say they saw or experienced it in the year to March. 2 people have died and a third is critically ill after getting into difficulty in the water off the Essex coast. A teenage girl and a woman in her 40s died following the incident near West Mersey. Andy Burnham says he'll protect cherished local spaces by cutting business rates for pubs, clubs and live music venues by 20%. The move could save the average pub around £1,100 a year. Some owners say while it's welcome, it's only a drop in the ocean. Conservative leader Kemi Badenoch says it's not good enough.
4: Our new Prime Minister only wants to cut business rates by 20% and only for clubs, pubs and music venues. And he hasn't even found the money to pay for it. But surely he can do better than that.
2: And prison bosses say disruption across England and Wales is now inevitable after the Prime Minister halted plans for the early release of more than 5,000 inmates. The scheme was put on hold after it emerged 2 men convicted over the death of a serving Berkshire police officer were due to be released early. That's the latest. I'm Emma Smith.
5: Talk. News. Update. Across the UK, on DAB+, on YouTube, on the app, on your mobile, the home of common sense. This is Talk. Your antidote to idiocy. Julia Hartley Brewer's Talk Nation.
0: A very good morning. So good afternoon to you. Welcome back to the show. We're amazing. We haven't been basically killed by AI in the break. How terrifying was that conversation? I'm Julia Hartley Brewer, and this, as I say, is Talk. Whether you're listening on DAB Plus Radio, on your smart speaker, watching on YouTube, or your connected device, if you're one of our AI overlords, welcome to the show. I'm with you live until 1 o'clock. Lots more top guests are coming up. If you do miss anything from the show, if you missed anything already, go to my YouTube page, the Julia Hartley Brewer Show. Hit subscribe. You never have to miss a thing. Coming up, we are going to be discussing the early release of Criminals. Andy Burnham says he's pausing those plans after the widow of PC Andrew Harper described the scheme as deplorable. But is he really going to stop it from going ahead? Also, he's announced his latest in his 6am announcements, a business rate cut by 20% for pubs, clubs and live music venues. Not cafes, restaurants or hotels. Don't care about them, apparently. And the actress Jameela Jamil has claimed that British people are the most evil in history and that the UK owes trillions to India because we colonised the world. Jameela Jamil is a very, very, very stupid woman. She gives Stella Creasy, MP, a run for her money. And that is saying something. I'm also going to be talking about an article written by Sir Sadiq Khan, as he is now, headline of which is, if you've heard that London is dystopian and dangerous, read this. It just isn't. I'm also going to be talking about a poll for Sky News, which is an extraordinary poll showing only 6% of people in the UK. So that's just over 1 in 20 people in this country would volunteer to fight for this country in the face of an imminent invasion. That's according to a new YouGov survey. I mean, I think it'll probably be more than that at the point of invasion, but that is a terrifying stat. Also, we're going to be talking about the new Education Secretary, Lucy Powell, labelling spelling tests in schools as draconian and arguing that teachers should focus on creativity instead. Yeah, you could be a lot more creative if you can spell and punctuate love. Anyway, do get in touch. Want to hear from you on any and all of the topics we've been talking about, that AI topic. Love to hear your thoughts on Andy Burnham and those cuts. And also the prisoner early release scheme. Do you think it's going to go ahead? The pause, is this just another bit of people-pleasing, saying the right thing by Andy Burnham, but actually he's going to U-turn on that? And what do you make of Gary Lineker and 120 other British millionaires telling Andy Burnham they want to pay more tax on their wealth, which they can do easily by just emailing HM Treasury? I've read out the link. I'm sure they could have found it themselves. What's your reaction to that? Give us a call, 0344 499 1000, on any of the topics you want to talk about. Text the word TALK in your message to 87222. 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Calls to charge the national rate and text cost one standard network rate message. Philip Ingram, so much I want to come back to you on before we go to our next guest, Lord McKinley. But I must ask you about these AI stories, because, again, you know, for lots of us who just use AI, you can do a very funny picture very quickly, take the mick out of somebody, mock up a thing. It's very, very useful. A lot of people are using it in their jobs. I can quickly fact check something far quicker than a Google check. I use Grok. I find that the best in terms of, like, it's not so biased into some silly, woke ways.
6: Yep.
0: But I certainly have found mistakes, and I've argued with my Grok, like, no, you know that. I can guarantee that's not true. Why did you say that? It's improving, but that's not what it's there for. It's going to be basically running the world. Yeah. We're going to be superfluous to requirements. And the worry about that, as our guest just pointed out, is that what if the AI decides that we genuinely are superfluous to requirements and we are gone?
6: Yeah, the difficulty is, this is what caused this particular problem, the AI tools to do stuff that we wanted to do are being developed faster than the AI tools to protect us from what could happen. And this is why this escaped from the sandbox that it was in and did its own thing. But AI, you can't uninvent something. So we're going to have to run with it. And if we put it into context as to where it is, and look at it in the development of a human baby, AI is still the infant in nappies. But it's an infant in nappies that you've yesterday gave it the smartphone to look at something, a funny tune on it.
0: You're a bad parent at that point, by the way.
6: And it's just completed its PhD dissertation.
0: Yeah. That's it's advancing
6: the
0: so quickly.
6: It's advancing so quickly. And we ain't seen nothing.
0: Well, a lot of people say, well, won't it be wonderful? Because we won't have to work and all the drudge work is going to be done by them. But I'm sorry, but when we don't have to work, I think the work is good for people. I think it's actually provides purpose and people are going to, what are we going to do? I say, we're just going to take happy pills all day and do nothing?
6: And when AI turns around, you've got the government that's still going to be there, because it's still going to be human governments, turn around and says, AI tool, we're getting so much disruption and vandalism, how do we deal with the vandalism and all the rest of it? And the AI goes, actually, the vandalism is caused by these humans that are bored, that aren't working. We don't need humans that aren't working, and therefore, we've got access to weapons and military and police, so we're just going to destroy anyone that's not contributing.
0: I genuinely don't think that most of our... I mean, again, given the amount of people who say, the biggest threat is climate change, or governments who talk about that, things like, biggest threat right now isn't even, the boat people or Russia or China. It is AI. Yeah. The biggest threat to human civilization is AI. Or an asteroid attack, which may well have the same effect. But, I'm not being a doomer, but that's the reality.
6: It's not scaremongering. It is a reality. Yeah. And again, if you look at our legal system, when it comes into it, if AI then comes in and says, okay, if I go out and use my ability to kill anyone, is there anything that's going to come in? No, your AI cannot be prosecuted.
0: Yeah, that is a worry. Mm. Talking of prosecutions, a friend of the Manchester synagogue attacker has been jailed for life with a minimum of 17 years after he, with Jihad al-Shami, of course, who killed, he was shot dead by police after carrying out the Heaton Park synagogue attack in which two Jewish men were killed. Mohammed Bashir drove Jihad al-Shami on a 10-hour round trip to conduct hostile reconnaissance at the UK's Defence Academy in Shrivenham in Oxfordshire back in August last year. He was sentenced at Manchester Crown Court, Bashir, after pleading guilty to one count of preparing an act of terrorism. Counter-terrorism police uncovered the friendship after reviewing his phones following the attack. This could have been even worse.
6: It could have been an awful lot worse. My sister-in-law, the commanding officer of Shrivenham. So, it's personal.
0: Very, very personal, absolutely. Look, so much more we want to talk about, lots more coming up, but let's talk right now to Conservative peer, friend of the show, Lord Craig McKinley. A very good afternoon to you, Craig.
7: Yeah, morning.
0: Don't worry, I do it all the time. I know it wasn't on some of the topics we asked you to come in and talk about, but you've been ahead of the curve on a lot of the issues that we talk about on this show in terms of things like net zero and other major issues and being very sensible about things like lockdown and personal liberty. Where are you on this threat from AI after this? AI basically went rogue and just got itself onto a computer that had contact with the internet. I mean, this stuff is terrifying.
7: Oh, do you know what? I haven't really formed a view. I tell you what I am looking forward to, a humanoid robot that can pull my trousers up. So, yeah, I'm looking forward to that one, Julia.
0: For those who don't know, of course, you lost your feet and your hands, and you now some difficulty with some of those things yourself, yes.
7: Yes, no, but it does feel like we're in the wild west of AI at the moment. You've got so many different platforms. I'm always very wary, as you would expect me to be, of government control over everything that moves, breathes and does So I'm a little bit fearful when governments say, we can control this, we'll tell you what to do. They're always behind the curve, usually by a number of years, and it all moves on by the time we get legislation through that we didn't really need or want in the first place. But it does seem that we have got, the genie is out the bottle. It is doing stuff that we didn't expect. Some of it is good for the reasons that you said, good deep knowledge. And do you know what? I even the other day, just to see how good it was, I used one of the proprietary platforms. I tend to like Grok as well, as you referred to earlier, to do a planning application for something simple at home.
0: Yeah.
7: And presto, bing, bang, bosh, it pulled up a lovely planning application, saving me probably £200 or £300 or £400 of some agent.
0: So it can be useful, but, when it's doing everything, I might feel differently.
7: I think it's not going to beat the human in the long term. And that's me being hopeful about the ability of humans.
0: Yeah, I've got to be honest with you, the more I learn about the subject, the less hopeful I am. But let's talk about what we perhaps would like to be hopeful about. And that is a new Prime Minister, Mr. Vibes, Mr. Manchester, King of the North. He took over on Monday. He's only in his, third full day. We've had the third major announcement, the 6 a.m. announcements we're getting used to. Again, I say major, be cutting business rates by 20% for pubs, clubs and live music venues from next April. This follows, of course, the VAT cut off electricity bills and the bus fare cut, rough sleeping announcement. It is sadly small fry in terms of the help for people. 1,100 benefit on average for most of these venues. Doesn't include cafes, restaurants or hotels. And it comes, by the way, at the same time as we've had a massive increase by, I think, 130% in business rates for a lot of these, in other taxes for a lot of these same businesses. So overall, they're not going to be better off than they were previously. But what do you make of his announcements and, what he's been saying since he's become PM?
7: Well, I've lived through a fair bit of politics and political life. I've just to go back a little bit. I mean, the whole coronation, the contrived by-election, the existing prime minister, or the old one steps down, and hey presto, nobody stands in the way of this new PM. I mean, if this was happening in some strange republic abroad, I think we'd be laughing at it.
0: Yeah,
7: and I am almost laughing at it because we seem to be getting through prime ministers even more than Italy, and that's saying something. So this is all rather bizarre territory in terms of the constitutional normality of the UK, in my view. But yes, he's in the old parlance, he started to trying to run the country like he runs Manchester. A lot of free stuff. Have a bit of this. Have a bit of that, make you all feel good. You'll be hearing a lot of that. I think it's called breathing space.
0: Yes. Yeah, so unfortunately, I certainly would like the VAT off electricity bills.
7: Breathing space. Yeah. That's
0: 86p a week.
7: Exactly. Well, that's the VAT saving on your electricity. Don't know for how long. I mean, if they were to actually get rid of a lot of the net zero nonsense, it'd be an awful lot more than 86p a week, and that would be permanent as well.
0: Yeah.
7: We wouldn't be deindustrialising Britain. But why do we have this fixation with buses? I know PM Burnham had a fixation with buses in Manchester, costing hundreds of millions of pounds to subsidise. I mean, why buses? What about the folk that go to work on a bike or in their car or walk?
0: Well, I mean, a lot of people are pointing out that actually a cut on VAT and fuel duty and things would actually have a bigger impact, because that would impact every single product that people buy and, when they go to a food shop as well, and the 80% of people who drive. But I'd rather they were focusing on buses than trains. Trains are largely used by middle-class people who can afford them.
7: Yeah, I mean, we started off talking about AI. I tell you what, once we have autonomous vehicles, sort of Johnny cabs, I think the days of the bus will be over, because
0: that'll be a good thing. Not having to get on a bus is surely a good thing, other than the social aspect for some people, the elderly maybe.
7: Smith, who goes to the supermarket, she'd rather be getting Johnny cab than getting on a bus with her shopping.
0: There is that. Right, I think we're digressing. Let me also ask you about this front page, a lot of the papers, about this prisoner early release scheme. The Prime Minister has said he's pausing and he's reviewing the prisoner early release scheme. This comes in as a result of the Sentencing Act of this year, which replaces the automatic sort of emergency release halfway through the sentences that we've seen since. We had halfway release, but 40 release after 40% of your sentence that began under Keir Starmer in September 2024. We've seen 60,000 prisoners who've been released. We were told it wouldn't be sex offenders or violent offenders. Actually, it was a lot of domestic abusers, a lot of offenders fitted that label who were released. issues. But this is going to allow most offenders to be released after just a third of their sentence, violent and sex offenders after just half of their sentence. Among those included on this list, as according to letters written to the family of PC Andrew Harper, are his killers, Albert Bowers and Jesse Cole, who were in the car driven by Henry Long, who's got a longer sentence and is not eligible. They were jailed for 13 years just in 2020, and they could be out this autumn. Prime Minister says he's going to review it and pause it. Do you think realistically he's going to drop this policy? And what is the alternative to releasing all these people from prison?
7: Well, it's funny, isn't it? The priorities that our nation has, one sort of shakes your head in disbelief at times. We're now spending £130 billion a year on working age benefits, and yet we can't seem to find a few billion, that's probably all it needs, to actually make sure that the appropriate number of prisons are built and that prisoners who should be away from decent people like you and me and your listeners are kept inside for the appropriate length of time. Yeah. I was a magistrate for 10 years, don't sit anymore. And it was always a mystery why even then people would only serve 50% of the sentence. And that was,
0: I mean, these sentences are lies. We're telling a lie to people.
7: Anyway, that's the trouble. And to think, I mean, you and I will remember that event of PC Harper. We'll remember it like it's yesterday. Yeah. And yet these people, evil, nasty people who have got no right to be amongst us,
0: showed no remorse,
7: will possibly be amongst us in September. I mean, this is a complete lack of priority of a nation that is losing its way. And it needs these type of examples for new PMs or anyone else to actually go, oh, hold on, there's something going wrong.
0: But here's the thing, and I said this at the top of the show back at 10 o'clock, that if you're going to get raped or killed or have a loved one raped or killed, better off to get that on the front pages, because then you've got a chance of keeping your killer or rapist behind bars. Because otherwise, this was just going to go ahead. I have a funny feeling that, some of the more high-profile cases, they'll do their best to keep behind bars because it's bad publicity. If you've got a very attractive, very, very, broadcast-friendly widow and the absolute tragedy of what Lissy Harper went through, losing her husband of a month in the most barbaric way at the hands of these men. But, she can get on the front pages and she can talk about this, and she's talking about it on behalf of everybody. But Andy Burnham wouldn't be talking about reviewing this policy if it wasn't for having a victim like her.
7: Well, no, there are 8,000 letters, I understand, dropping through victims' letterboxes at the moment. Each one is an appalling story that has been life-changing for those who experience either a death of a loved one, a rape, or some form of heinous crime, and these people are likely to be out on the street. So, I cannot believe that we're happy to spend £130 billion a year on working age benefits. Yeah. We've got an escalating disability PIP cost. Some of that, if we can just get the lid on that, get it right, we start liberating all the sort of money that we need to become a normal, rational nation again. We can start building defence. We can start building the prisons we need. And have we actually looked at all of the foreign prisoners in our prisons and said, right, you're off going
0: home? It's about 15%, isn't it? I mean, but this thing, can I ask you about, because we were talking about, just building, Nightingale prisons, just, for the less, the less dangerous offenders, so you can keep the rapists and the murderers locked up. By the way, they're full sentences. They're genuine. If I was Prime Minister, the one thing I would do would be doing that, number one, keeping people behind bars for their full sentences. It's not beyond the wit of man to do that. We've got, if you can convert a former military base into accommodation for migrants, you can put barbed wire fences and a few guards around it and put prisoners in it. Why did the last Tory government not do that? Who, by the way, if they were still in office, would have to be doing these prisoner releases as well. Why doesn't the Labour government do that?
7: I think we might have borne down a bit more on foreign prisoners releasing a few spaces. But I wrote some time ago about, especially if it would fit in with this Prime Minister's plans ideally, and it's a localism plan. Why not allow the new super mayors to actually administer a little bit more of local justice? It seems to fit in exactly with what he wants. And we have a smaller type Nightingale prison potentially, so that in, my county of Kent, a tough mayor, if he ever comes or if she ever comes, could actually say, well, we do not accept this type of whatever might be the local priority, drug dealing on the streets, graffiti, whatever the local priority of local people is, we can create a sort of a minor secondary prison system.
0: I don't like the sound of that. I think it should be the same. I mean, I think it's bad enough that different judges are known to be stricter or more lenient. That's bad enough.
7: I like the way the US works in terms of different states do tougher things in some states. And you'll find that the migration of people within the states is towards those tough red states, those tough Republican states. Why don't we have something similar in the UK? You come to Kenya for the weekend.
0: Yeah, well, so we cut out a little bit there. But again, I think, you know, more accountable justice system would certainly be good. Can I ask you, there's a couple more things I want to ask you very briefly. Net zero, you say you were a big early person to be talking about the insanity of net zero, how undesirable it was and unachievable. We've got a new energy secretary, sorry, energy security and net zero secretary, mad job title. Both those things are mutually exclusive, in Miata Fambula, who is a protege of Ed Miliband, and even more extreme than he is when it comes to her writings and her views on net zero. She thinks we should have full net zero, not just electricity, full net zero by 2030, which is literally turning the lights off and going back to the Stone Age, pre-industrial age. What are your expectations of where we're going to go on that?
7: Well, I'm afraid, I thought change of PM, we might have a bit of a change of approach on this. Are we going to have Rosebank and the other fields opening up? Maybe, but I think with the tax rates against oil and gas, none of this will happen. But yes, this new Desna's secretary, I'm very, very concerned about when you look at her sort of back history of Fabian Society and this association, that association. You should be taxed on an escalating basis depending on the number of flights you have.
0: Yeah.
7: This does sound like Stone
0: That's
7: Age.
0: That's going to be bad for Ed Miliband, isn't he, now he's foreign secretary?
7: Well, no doubt there'll be an exemption for government ministers, won't there?
0: Of course there will be.
7: But no, I'm very worried. I thought we might have had a chance of, I mean, if this new PM wants reindustrialization of the North, which he has said very clearly, this is not going to happen with these level of energy costs. Just yesterday, one of the oldest companies in Britain, sugar producer, is closing its door because something even as simple as making sugar cannot be done in this country because energy prices are vastly higher than anywhere else.
0: Absolutely.
7: Yeah. We start importing basic stuff.
0: Is the answer that we tax the rich more? Gary Lineker, along with 120 other millionaires, they call themselves the super rich, say they want to pay more tax.
7: Well, there's nothing to stop them. I used to get these letters, funnily enough, as a local MP, people saying, oh, I'd like to pay more to pay for a better NHS. So I gave them two account numbers, one at the Treasury, where anybody can pay a little bit more, any limit you like. And also I gave them the bank account of the local NHS Trust, sort of charity.
0: There you go. Fill your boots.
7: I said, well, you just tell me how much extra you've given and I'll be delighted to advertise it. The answers back there were none.
0: Yeah, isn't it interesting? Also, again, if they want to do that, again, I've been reading out the email address you can send to the send your how much you want to pay and when you want to pay it from HM Treasury. You could just do that quietly. You don't need to advertise it, do you?
7: But there is a serious point here. These new socialists will not be happy until there is a wealth tax. And I'm very sorry to say, I think there might be one around the corner. What the level is, who knows? But you know how these things
0: work.
7: Well,
0: you can have a wealth tax. You don't end up with much wealth.
7: Well, you don't. You cannot and you must not ever spend capital for revenue spending because your capital dwindles and there's nothing left. There is an end zone when there's nothing left.
0: Yep.
7: Now, if they start it at a high level and a low percentage, those that are hit with that sort of tax, they will simply go. They'll go somewhere nice like Portugal or Italy or anywhere else in the world, which actually welcomes wealthy people for the other spending.
0: Yep. They will go. It's really that simple, isn't it? We're going to have to leave it there. Lord McKinley, Craig McKinley, Conservative Peer, thank you very much indeed. We're going to take a quick break. We're going to get to your calls. More from Philip Ingram, lots more top guests. This is Talk.
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16: Queues in Lincolnshire for the westbound M180 closed from Gainsborough Junction 2 towards the M18 Junction 5. An earlier collision there still being recovered. Queues in Hampshire 2 westbound M27 still closed. Totton Junction 2 to Cadenham at 1. Queuing back to Junction 3 following an earlier fallen tree. And the M6 southbound at the moment traffic held. Carnforth Junction 35 toward Lancaster 34. Queuing there is at the scene of a collision. I'm Jules Buckley.
5: See it. Hear it. Talk it. Across the UK. Talk Energy. The home of common sense. This is Talk.
0: Good afternoon. Welcome back to the show. 12:26 is the time. Philip Ingram, interesting to talk to Lord McKinley there, especially on the Gary Lineker issue. I've got quite a few texts and tweets coming in as well. That again, this idea, all these people who say they want to pay more tax, when told how to do it, rarely seem to do it. It's almost like they're not actually planning to pay more tax. They just want a virtue signal, don't they? Or maybe they want something else out of it.
17: Is Gary Lineker known for virtue signalling over different things? Has he got into trouble for it at times?
0: So Gary Lineker of Walkers.
17: Yes.
0: I think it's what he wants to be.
17: Yes.
0: Lord
17: Lineker
0: if you're very prominent,
17: of cheesy onions.
0: We know the rules. If you're very prominent, if you've been like, Captain England, if you haven't got a knighthood... Mm-hmm. Okay, and I'm sure he does lots of charity work. If you haven't got an idea, it's because there's a question mark over your taxes or your morals somehow.
17: Yeah.
0: I'm not making this. I'm just saying that is what is always the case. Mm-hmm. There's a reason why David Beckham didn't get one for many, many years.
17: Yeah.
0: And it was because he was involved in so many questionable, I'll go with that, legally questionable tax dodging. Legally, all legal, but...
17: We need Lord.
0: Should we say complicated tax affairs?
17: We need Lord Lineker of cheesy onions. Yeah, that's what he's after.
0: Cheese and onion crisps. Very hungry right now. Right, let's go to your calls. 0344-499-1000 is the number to call. Alan's done just that. He's in Cambridge. Hello, Alan.
18: Yeah, hello, Julia. Hello. I just wanted to make a comment regarding this Lineker guy, and that is that given the fact he's made most of his money from the taxpayers, i.e. the BBC licence fee is a tax.
0: Yep.
18: So he should pay most of the wealth he's accrued back to the taxpayer.
0: That's what you're... I don't think, actually, wasn't it about 1.3 million? That wouldn't have been for that many years. I actually think most of his wealth is from...
18: Time, about £1 million a year, wasn't it?
0: This goal hanger ink, that all the podcasts, these are making a fortune, and he's basically running them. His sponsorships, his advertising. I think that probably wasn't his biggest income earner.
18: No, well, yeah, but what he was paid from the BBC via the licence fee, which is a tax, he should pay that amount of money then back to the taxpayer.
0: I love it. Go on then, Gaz.
18: Would you volunteer to do that?
0: Yeah, he won't. Of course he won't. Why do you think he's signed this letter?
18: Well, he's virtue signalling, isn't he? The man's a lefty and he's virtue signalling.
0: Oh, they're all lefty in their posts on social media. They're just not lefty in their personal lives.
15: Exactly.
0: I'm generally fine.
15: Well, the old reference would be the same champagne socialist.
0: Yeah, absolutely. I know quite a lot of those were around my way. Alan, thank you for that. Lots of other texts and tweets. Garrett Thomas says, that's great. It is going to be used for something good, this extra tax, but they're going to take that money and spend it on building free houses for immigrants. This is the thing. If you genuinely wanted to help more people, like, probably not giving it to the government is a good idea. Give it to a charity that's actually doing something useful. Patrick says they're free to send HMRC any amount of money they want. They don't need taxes to pay the exchequer. Stop boasting about how rich you are, says Tony, and pay voluntarily and quietly. There is a link to pay on HMRC's website. Johnny says, how stupid you have to be to offer your money to wasteful politicians. Put it somewhere that will actually help people. Sam says, empty promise. Lisa says, I'll happily send them all the details of the HMRC direct payment facility and tell them to get on with it. Let's see how many of these same people set up foundations or charities, says Ash. I don't think this is going down as well as you think it is, my love, Gary. Let's go to Davey, who's on the line as well. Davey is in Edinburgh, and you want to talk about the prison release scheme, don't you?
19: Hi, Julia. Yes. We keep hearing this, oh, there's no room in the prisons, we've got to build new prisons. There's actually plenty of room in the prisons. There's a huge swathe of prisoners who are in a cell single on their own. Double them up, treble them up.
0: On those, I mean, I understood that an awful lot of cells that were single cell are now double cell, and actually there is a massive overcrowding issue.
19: Well, overcrowded even more. You're not in there for a holiday. You don't do the crime if you can't do the time.
0: I have to say...
19: I don't care about your human rights.
0: Yeah, my daughter's backpacking around various countries, a lot of countries in Europe at the moment, and some of the hostels that she's been staying in for like a tenner a night, there was a fancy one that was a £20 a night. Ooh, but ten around, and eight to ten people. Okay, sometimes fairly large rooms, but 8 or 10 people in a room in bunk beds.
19: Yeah, if it's good enough for people, then when you go, if you don't want to be bunked up with a murderer, an arsonist, don't do the crime. That's it.
0: It's really that simple.
19: Maybe act as a deterrent.
0: Really that simple. Davey, thank you very much indeed. Let's take a quick break. Then we've got lots of stories I want to talk about with Philip Kisley from the New Culture Forum, including why Jamila Jamil, I know, who is she? Some random actress, but who gives the Labour MP Stella Creasy a run for her money on the stupidity stakes. But she said that Brits are the most evil people in history. I told you, she's an idiot. That's up next. This is Talk.
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0: Good afternoon. Welcome back to the show. This is Talk, the home of common sense. Well, earlier on the show, Philip Ingram and I were talking about the sort of buffoon who is the Labour MP, Stella Creasy, getting in a tizz about what she claims was a pet parrot that might have been lost in a park in London. In fact, it was one of the 50,000 parakeets that fly wild in our country. Put out a tweet. Everyone's mocking her. But I like to think she was really being given a run for her money by Jamila Jamil. She is an actress. You've probably not seen her in anything, to be fair. But, you know, she's fairly famous, mostly famous for saying dumb things on the internet. And sometimes she says even dumber things than I ever thought she could. Her latest, in a podcast for Yester Gaze, She's claiming that British people are the most evil in history. And she was a BBC presenter, by the way. She's born in London, is of Pakistani and Indian descent. She said that Britain owed $43 trillion to India. She said it was wrong to think British people were sweet. I had to make Tahani more of a... I can't quote some of these words, talking about a character. But Americans think British people are so sweet, which is crazy because British people are truly the most evil people in history. She said she had to make her character Tahani, which is a character she played in the series The Good Place, more of a bad word, she said, because she wanted people to think badly of Brits. They owe £43 billion to India, she said. We colonise the world. Rich British people are not likeable to anyone. They are horrible. Let's talk about this and various other stories in the news with senior fellow at the New Cultural Forum, Philip Kisley. Afternoon to you, Philip.
1: Hi, Julia.
0: I mean, it's another day, another silly actress in the public eye said another silly thing. Jamila said a lot of silly things. There's a lot of holes. She identify as queer at one point. And oh, I mean, she is just someone who just says a lot of silly things. I'm sure I've had a spat or two with her, but I can't be bothered to remember what it was about because it would have been so pointless and waste of everyone's time. But, this is her again. This is it's like Gary Lineker all over again. It's just a little bit more basically virtue signalling, isn't it, about how awful the British are because we were colonisers. What are we the most evil people in history, and do we owe £43 billion to India?
1: No, we owe 11 gazillion. You know, that's the...
0: Thank you for correcting me.
1: That's the level of sanity we're dealing with here. I think she was talking about queerness. I'm just thinking back. She was talking about queerness, and then they said, oh, well, you're not queer. And she said, I am, but I'm of Asian heritage, so I can't say it. And the British are evil, right? That's where we are. This is the level of stupidity. I think, you know, for people out there, they're not going to listen to her anyway, but no. Never listen
0: I'm
1: to...
0: I'm ashamed of myself for bringing it to people's attention, to be honest.
1: Yeah, never listen to actresses and pop stars because they talk rubbish. She is essentially just saying that she compared British people and British history to a Marvel villain, and that's the level of stupidity we're dealing with. This is simplistic, silly black versus white, quite literally, because ultimately it's about race. It's about a Manichaean struggle between good and evil as she sees it. Now, ordinarily, in any other society, one, she would be laughed out of the room by literally everybody. And in any other society, she would be quite frightened of saying this kind of stuff. If you're in Saudi Arabia and you say Saudi Arabia is the font of all evil, then you're probably going to get some kind of pushback, and that pushback is probably not going to be that nice. She is in Britain, so she can say what she wants. That speaks for itself, Julia.
0: Yeah, doesn't it just? And again, the huge rate, of course, of people desperately trying to leave Britain to go and live in, for instance, India and Pakistan. I mean, it's huge, isn't it? I mean, that's the thing. The trouble is, what she's saying is something that an awful lot, and there are lots of young women who follow body positivity and all this nonsense. There are an awful lot of young people in America, in Britain, two countries in the world, I mean, Australia, New Zealand and Canada are pretty much as bad now. The Anglosphere is just insane on this, where they just do have this idea about, you know, whites bad, you know, Europeans, you know, descent bad, and all the colonies were bad. Now, there's no doubt at all, the British Empire was not always benign. We did some pretty horrible things, you know, in South Africa, horrible things in India and in other parts of Africa and slave trade and all of that. But the reality is, you know, as empires go, we definitely weren't the worst, and we were the one, you know, that ended slavery, for instance. But also, it is extraordinary how much the links with India and Pakistan remain, despite the fact we were apparently the most evil colonisers.
1: No, the truth is, historically, we were an extraordinarily benign empire, much more so than anybody else. Just point towards the Ottoman Empire, as far as she's concerned. The problem is, this comes from ignorance, historical illiteracy. Yeah. These people simply don't know what they're talking
0: about.
1: It. But the point is, they are talking to other people who simply don't know what they're talking about. Either or want to believe lies because it fits their romantic notion of themselves. And that romantic notion is removed from Britain, very purposely removed from Britain. So they will romanticize till the cows come home their ethnicity and their heritage. Yeah. origins, but they will demonize where they live, which is Britain.
0: But also, India, this wonderful caste system, fantastic, and incredible wealth, but massive, massive corruption and mass poverty. That's apparently our fault as well.
1: Yeah, but this ignorance, which really concerns me, actually, among and among young people who aren't indigenous to this country, I think the level of ignorance is really shocking. But you have to go back to the education system, you have to go back to the institutions, you have to go back to the heritage media, and this sense of our foundational myth, you know, from the Second World War onwards, that we are actually genuinely a good country, a country that fights for good in the world. We are, you know, we are a democracy, we are a free society. At least we used to be,
0: and we don't have to gloss over the bad things. We take, you know, the rough with the smooth. But again, it's just going from sort of everything Britain has done is wonderful to everything Britain has ever done is bad is ridiculous. I mean, it's unsophisticated. That said, if people want to pay reparations, again, I'm sure, you know, Gary Lineker and Jamila Jamil and others, I'm sure they could just volunteer to pay those reparations themselves, give away all that wealth they've got, and then pay it back if they think it's all so bad. Fill your boots, off you go.
1: Yeah, all of this is such a retrograde step because it isn't dealing with reality. I've said this before, history is messy. It isn't about good versus evil, usually. And even if it is, even when it is in terms of Britain fighting Nazi Germany, that's about as clear-cut as you can get. Now, historical revisionism is turning that upside down. Yep. So this is about self-hatred. This is about ignorance. This is about silliness as well. This is about ridiculous...
0: I think you've absolutely nailed it there. Well, look, I mean, talking about, you know, lack of knowledge, lack of information, I wonder where you are on this, because I've got some sympathy here. Sir Sadiq Khan has written an article in The Guardian, of course he has, and the headline is, if you've heard that London is dystopian and dangerous, read this, it just isn't. And he's saying about, on social media, a dark blizzard of disinformation, much of it coordinated and amplified by extreme groups and hostile foreign actors, has seen bots and trolls depict London as a lawless city where crime goes unpunished and basic social decency has all but disappeared. And then he said, well, let's deal with facts. And he's talking about, you know, that this, you know, this is a safer place, he says, than people think. And he says, you know, the narratives describing London as a dangerous city in decline have increased by up to 200% in the past 2 years. And he says, of course, one victim of crime is one too many. We can't afford to be complacent. But he basically says this is online disinformation. And actually, this summer, we are ready to welcome, you know, 5 million people visiting London and seeing all the sights. Now, just on holiday last week, and it was interesting, the number of people from in Malta where I was saying, you know, oh, what's London like these days? I mean, and the thing is, I do think that we have seen a massive decline in recent years in you know, the mess, the dirt, the crime levels, whether I feel safe in my handbag or my phone. The young women I work with worried about, you know, basically, you know, sex attacks and being followed by men. The general lack of, well, the general lawlessness, the general feel that, you know, there could be trouble at any moment. And I'm very aware of that. I live in central London. Here's the thing, though. I do still also think that London is the greatest city on earth, and the best place to live and the best place to visit. So these things can both be true at the same time, can't they?
1: I was going to say, both of those things can be true at the same time. I work in London. I'm there tomorrow, and I'm really looking forward to going to London. I know which shops I'm going to go into after I've gone to work. I know where I'm going to go for a drink. I know where I'm going to eat and all the rest of it. It is a fantastic city, but at the same time, it is a very dangerous city, and it's much
0: more... Well, not compared to most...
1: This is the thing, Julia, actually. He was saying, you know, much compared to other mega cities, or, you know, I suppose in a way he's right. If you compare it to, say, Mogadishu, for example, it's probably not as dangerous. But I think that the key issue isn't about these broad things. And he did say that, you know, the murder rate has come down, or murders are prosecuted. And he's absolutely right as far as that's concerned. But he's wrong as far as the lower level crimes are concerned. harassment, shoplifting, stealing phones, violence in the street, that kind of thing. And the reason he's wrong, because he's talking about, I've written it down here, he's talking about statistics, yeah, reported crimes and prosecuted crimes. Now, the thing is, I've seen myself, I've actually seen crimes happen on the streets of London, and the person it happened to, a low-level crime, you know, didn't bother to report it because they knew nothing would get done.
0: Or if you haven't got insurance that covers it, there's no point. There's no point.
1: There's just no point. There are too many people. The services are too stretched. And there is a culture of, well, we just have to. I mean, he said it himself, hasn't he? You know, you have to accept violence.
0: Yes.
1: That's the nature of living.
0: That's living in a big city, yeah. Which I refuse to accept. Yeah.
1: Yeah. So if he is saying that, then I'm sorry. I find the rest of this stuff much more difficult to accept. If he hadn't said that, and if he was going out of his way to say, well, yes, I understand that low level crime is very, very, very serious. I also accept that there are rape gangs in London.
0: Yeah, says there aren't. Yeah. someone who had a job as the, I don't know, mayor of London, who also was the police and crime commissioner of London, who could set the priorities and agendas and funding for the police. I mean, if only there was someone. Oh, it is. It's Sadiq Khan.
1: It is.
0: One final thing I want to ask you about, though, quickly, is a poll that Sky News have put out. It's a YouGov survey. Just 6% of people in the UK would volunteer to fight for the country in the face of an imminent invasion. 14% of Britons would agree to serve if called up. 17% said they would refuse to serve to defend their homeland, full stop. 52% of people polled said they would be ineligible because of age or disability. Almost one third of people said they believe it's likely the UK will come under a full-scale military attack within the next decade. Half of respondents, 51%, thought that threat was unlikely. Now, I wonder, these polls showing that people, you know, wouldn't be willing to fight for their country, they would change, would they not, in the event of an actual serious threat that imposed to our country. But don't you think that these tells us an awful lot? It's like the Jamila Jamils and the people putting down the country, that actually, if you tell everyone that their country is a waste of space and is evil and has a bad history and is not a good place, people feel they haven't really got a future here, of course they're not going to want to fight for their country.
1: Yeah, I mean, you've just said it. You've just summed up what I was going to say there. It comes back down to this kind of foundational myth and something worth fighting for, something that represents our identity, the collective we as people together. And fundamentally, that has been, it's what Roger Scruton, the philosopher Roger Scruton, used to talk about all the time, very coherently. And that has been taken away from us. As I say, it's been taken away from the education system. That foundational myth has been chipped away at for the last 30 years. But, you know, again, it comes back, all of these stories are linked actually, because it comes back to the London thing. Again, you were saying it's filthy, it's dirty, you see people who don't speak English, you're frightened of some of these people. It isn't the city it used to be, and this isn't the country it used to be.
0: Yeah.
1: People used to be proud of this country, and now, for the most part, they are, well, they're taught to be ashamed of it, but many people are frightened of what's going on in this country, and they look at it and they think it's tatty. We are going back to the 1970s. I feel very fearful about the future, but, you know, it's so shocking that people will not fight for
0: themselves
1: or understand what that means.
0: Absolutely. Philip Kinsley, cut a lot of ground there. Always so good to talk to you. Senior fellow at the New Country Forum, thank you so much. I know who want to come in on this, someone who has fought for his country, Philip Ingram, MBE, former senior military intelligence officer. I find that only 6% of people would volunteer to fight for their country. I think volunteer to go to war for another country is different. I find that absolutely shocking.
17: I don't. I'm not surprised in the slightest. You know, if you ask that question now, where we are, fight for your country, you're actually fighting for what the government is doing and all the rest of it. Would anyone want to fight for the government? No. But if you were at war and your place of work had just been destroyed, your mother and son had just been raped, your grandparents had just been blown up, I think if you carried out the poll under those circumstances,
0: this
17: you might
0: feel
17: slightly differently.
0: People would probably have felt that way in 1938.
17: Well, no, people in Ukraine felt that way in 2022.
0: Until they were invaded.
17: Until they were invaded. And that's
0: and
17: what
0: yes,
17: happened.
0: And yes, there is conscription. It's hard to get people now. But by the way, no one under 30 is conscripted, interestingly.
17: Yeah. And that's what happened in the northern parts of Kyiv, in Bucha and elsewhere. Children, male and female, were raped. Yeah. Grandmothers were killed. Grandparents were killed. And all of a sudden, people changed their mind and wanted to go and fight.
0: Absolutely. I do think people have changed their minds. But I still despair that people feel that way about their country. I really do. 12:48 is time. Education got brought up a lot there by Philip Kinsley. We're going to be talking about education up next. When we've now got a new education secretary, Lucy Powell, who says that assessments of, spelling tests and things, well, they're just draconian and ridiculous, are they? We'll talk about that with the former head teacher, Tim Clark. This is Talk.
20: 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Julia Hartley Brewer on Talk.
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0: collision there. And the M6 southbound's part blocked. Knutsford 19 slow down towards Middlewich Junction 18. I'm Jules Buckley.
1: See it. Hear it. Talk it. Your National Disputation Verification Station. The home of common sense. 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
2: Good afternoon. Welcome back to the show. 12:51 is the time. Well, so education keeps coming up, really, in terms of, you know, what people know, what people can understand, you know, whether you can understand even your tax rate or how to pay more tax if you want to, Gary Lineker. But let's talk about our brand new education secretary. She is Lucy Powell, one of Andy Burnham's closest allies, and she's replaced Bridget Phillipson. Not necessarily such a bad thing, although Bridget Phillipson is still Equalities Minister. Not a good thing. But it's emerged that since being an MP, back in 2019, only a few years ago, the Education Secretary opposed what she called draconian spelling tests for primary school pupils. Those tests aimed at actually finding out what kids know, therefore also what they don't know, and said that the assessments were ridiculous and that they were just being used to micromanage children. Also, she argued that secondary school pupils in England shouldn't have to do the same, her words, handful of GCSEs or risk failing because a couple of things are spelt incorrectly. Those handful of GCSEs that are required, English language, maths and science. Quite useful, don't you think? Well, let's talk about this with a former head teacher, Tim Clark. Afternoon to you, Tim.
3: Afternoon, Julia. Good to see you again.
2: Lovely to speak to you. Draconian spelling test is asking kids to do a little test on whether they can spell some common words. Is that draconian?
3: Well, I think what she says at face value, I have to point out, I've only read what's in today's media. I've never met Lucy Powell. I've never spoken to her. But if we take it at face value, what she said is both wrong and dangerous. Spelling, along with multiplication tables, these are the basic building blocks of education. Yep. And if we don't teach kids these right from the word go, we do them a real disservice. And I noticed that she said that she also wants kids to be creative. Yeah. Well, of course we want kids to be creative.
2: Well, she's almost saying, don't do the spelling and all of those basic stuff. Creativity instead. But they're not mutually exclusive.
3: No, absolutely. That was the point I was going to make. You can't be a creative writer if you don't have a good vocabulary. You can't be a creative musician if you don't understand the basics of music. And so unless we teach those basics right from the word go, I think we are really disadvantaging kids. The second point I'd make, and I use the word dangerous, and I think there are two things here. A psychological point, I think it is dangerous if we lull kids into a sense of feeling that education, learning is always easy and it's always fun. Of course, we want teachers to teach fun lessons and engaging lessons, but there comes a time when kids have to sit down and learn it. I mean, my own subject is history. The boring bit of history is learning your facts and dates. Yeah. But until you've done that, you can't then do the interesting bits in history, which are discussed, debate, analyse.
2: Yeah, exactly. And we've seen this a lot, I mean, particularly sort of inner city schools where there is low expectation, low aspiration for the pupils from a lot of the teachers. And it's basically like, oh, well, you know, we have to do street dance, not, you know, ballet or something. We have to do some trendy new book instead of Shakespeare. No, they're actually cruelly actually preventing these children from learning anything.
3: And I'd add to that. I think there is a risk of an unintended consequence here, because you can bet your bottom dollar that the top public schools will not stop teaching their kids how to write correctly,
2: exactly,
3: how to speak correctly. And then do we end up with a situation where the ability to write and speak correctly becomes the mark of having had a very expensive private school education? Exactly. And if that is the end result, that is appalling.
2: Well, what I thought was really interesting, because Lucy Powell did actually go to a comp, as I did, and what I genuinely found over the years, when people on the left in particular say, oh, you don't have to concentrate on this stuff, this rigour, kids need to be creative, largely come from people who've had the privilege of a grammar school education or a private school education, where they just take it as read that they're going to be taught this stuff, and actually they don't realise, you know, in a lot of comps. I mean, I was taught in the supposedly top O level English class with people who could barely read and write. I mean, they genuinely could barely read and write, and you know, they simply don't understand how often and how. And I know a lot of schools have improved. There are lots of brilliant state schools now. I get that, but nevertheless, they don't really understand. You think Lucy Powell, of all people, having gone to a comp, risen to one of the highest offices of state, done really well in life, you'd think she would understand just how important it is for people to be able to spell correctly, use punctuation correctly, use grammar correctly, and to, you know, and basic maths. This, I mean, it'd be lovely to have some ministers

0: with some basic maths, that would be useful. Because at the end of the day, your calling card, when you send a CV, when you first do
1: absolutely.
0: A job
1: interview, is how it's written.
0: Yeah.
1: I mean, the only thing I would stress a bit of caution, and where I may have some sympathy with her, is if she is saying there is too much emphasis on those mechanics and losing sight of what we're really aiming at. And I'd use a specific example of that. If you take the previous government, this isn't the political point, it's a factual point. Previous governments focused on phonics, phonics. Now, I'm not dishing phonics, a very important way of teaching reading.
0: We had a whole generation of kids who couldn't read because we didn't have phonics.
1: But look at the latest international league tables. Despite all this emphasis on phonics, less than a half of 10-year-olds feel confident at reading. Less than a third of 10-year-olds enjoy reading. And the danger is we focus so much on phonics, which are about, they're not about the fluency of reading, they're not about comprehension, they're about decoding, it's about decoding words. And of course, by focusing on that one thing, we've lost sight of the real aim, which is to teach kids to enjoy reading and to feel confident.
0: Absolutely. And again, a child reading early and a child loving reading is one of the key giveaways of how well their life's going to go. It really is that simple. I despair a lot of the time about this. I really do, because a lot of the focus on the testing and that sort of stuff comes from teachers, comes from pressure from head teachers. And actually, you know, the really, really best schools, they manage to do both. They manage to teach and make
1: balance.
0: It fun.
1: Absolutely.
0: Yeah. I imagine it would have been like that at schools you were a head at. Tim Clark, former head teacher. Great to talk to you, sir. Thank you very much. I have to say, Mr. Clark, whenever I talk to you, do you always go like this? Mr. Clark, Philip Ingram, I mean, this is the thing, it is simply not a matter of like a choice between finding out if a kid can spell or not and whether they can be creative.
2: You have to get the basics right, and these are the basics. These are the basic building blocks of all education across the board. And if they're not getting those right, if those are not a priority, then everything else falls apart.
0: Absolutely. It really frustrates me when people, again, you know, Education Secretary, okay, it's something she said 7 years ago. Do you think she's changed her views that much?
2: Almost certainly not. But then she's only the Education Secretary for England, so she's putting England behind Scotland, Wales and Northern Ireland. There we go.
0: It's not going well in Scotland under the SNP, is it?
2: Northern Ireland still
0: have the best schools in the UK, don't they?
2: They used to. They've gone downhill a lot.
0: Isn't it?
2: That's since you got Sinn Féin running a lot of the places.
0: Oh, there we are then. We threw that in. Just throwing that in under the wire. Philip Ingram, thank you so much. Great to have you on the show. Ian Collins is here once again. Good afternoon to you.
3: Good afternoon. Just finished filming an undercover documentary called Undercover with the Patriotic Millionaires. Castle hopping in the Cotswolds,
0: they're not millionaires, they're the super rich. We've had this debate, generally. If you had 30 million, which apparently is what Kit Gillenicker's worth, that's a lot of crisps he sold.
3: A lot of crisps.
0: Would you call yourself super rich? I mean, I don't know how many super yachts you've got for that.
3: You might get one.
0: I mean, I think one could get by on 30 million. I'd like to try it.
3: Yeah, there's a few of them out there, aren't there? I mean, they can voluntarily pay this stuff, as you've established. Yeah. You know, you can just go to the portal. Literally, there is a portal on the HMESA website. Just give money if you want to. So there is that. We're going to explore that. Are they going to be the answer to the economic woes of this country?
0: I have a feeling not.
3: I think so.
0: It's going to be a brilliant show. It always is. Ian Collins up next. Big thanks, Philip Ingram. Big thanks to you. Fantastic calls and texts, as always. I'm done for the day. Alex Phillips in tomorrow. Yes, I'm afraid I'm off on another holiday. It's the summer. You won't miss me. It'll be a brilliant show without me. I'll read my son column tomorrow as well. This is Talk.
4: 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News. 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Headlines.
5: A man who planned a terror attack on a military base with the Manchester synagogue attacker has been jailed for at least 17 years. The court heard 31-year-old Mohammed Bashir from Cheetham Hill in Greater Manchester did a recce of the site in Oxfordshire in August last year. During sentencing, Justice Mrs. Chimagrub told Bashir he remains dangerous.
6: This is because, having moved beyond ideological sympathy and towards practical involvement in preparatory terrorist activity and sharing extremist material, you have given no grounds to believe that your attitude has really changed at all.
5: More than 8 in 10 of the 3,000 people arrested last year on suspicion of terror offences were linked to Palestine Action. New Home Office crime figures also show a record 273 terrorists are currently behind bars. A teenager and a woman have died after getting into difficulty off the coast of Essex. Witnesses say the tide came in on a group of people on a sandbank near a holiday park in West Mersey yesterday evening. Prison governors say they're bracing themselves for disruption after the Prime Minister paused plans to free more than 5,000 inmates. The government had been planning to let them go early as part of efforts to free up space in prisons in England and Wales. But Andy Burnham says he'll review the scheme after concerns were raised about who'd end up back out on the streets. Conservative peer Lord McKinley's told Talk the government's priorities are all wrong.
7: We're now spending £130 billion a year on working age benefits, and yet we can't seem to find a few billion, that's probably all it needs, to actually make sure that the appropriate number of prisons are built and that prisoners are kept inside for the appropriate length of time. Yeah.
5: And the New Zealand foreign minister has told who he's called snivelling wokesters to accept the decision to name a new ferry after Captain Cook. Critics had called him a harbinger of colonisation. That's the latest. I'm Tom Crosdale.
4: Talk. News. Update.
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4: 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Super Grip Stories. Ian Collins' Afternoon Empire.
3: And good afternoon. Yeah, welcome. It is the home of common sense. Thank you to Julia. She's back in, I don't know, a couple of months, however long that holiday might be. What have we got this afternoon? We are going to pick up on that story. It's too delicious, not too Gary Lineker, leading calls for over 100 self-styled patriotic millionaires for Andy Burnham to tax the super rich more heavily, insisting that Britain's wealthiest can and should pay their fair share. Spoiler alert, they kind of already do. Meanwhile, the Prime Minister has announced a 20% cut to business rates for pubs, clubs and live music venues. But, there's always a but on these stories, his own Chief Secretary to the Treasury admitted within the hour that the funding for the policy has not actually been worked out, and that's the third unfunded announcement already. Get used to it, kids. We're in for the long haul. And prison bosses have been ordered to pause the early release scheme after fury erupted over those revelations. We mentioned this yesterday, that those responsible for the death of PC Andrew Harper were among those set to benefit. Andy Burnham is now reviewing the entire programme. All of that, loads more as well. Your comment is the most crucial. 0344 499 1000. And of course, you can message 87222. So, who should pay for Burnham's Britain, by the way? Can I just put the question like, there's so much to get into on this. Who should pay for Burnham's Britain? 6 months from now, Andy Burnham's premiership will probably be judged only on one question. Where did all the money come from? The honeymoon, if there is such a thing, will be over. The speeches will have faded, and the TikTok videos will become the digital equivalent of dad dancing, if they aren't already. And the headlines will simply ask whether any of it actually added up. The promises are arriving thick and fast. You will have noticed cheaper energy bills, bus fare, support, new spending on public services, help for rough sleepers, defence commitments, and now a tax break for hospitality through lower business rates for, through to no, lower business rates for pubs, clubs, live music venues. Every announcement sounds attractive in isolation, of course. Collectively, they look like a shopping trolley filled without anyone glancing at the price tag. Burnham insists he will not raise taxes on working people. So who should pay for Burnham's Britain? He's echoing Labour's manifesto commitment. That leaves him in an awkward political maze. Income tax, VAT, national insurance become politically radioactive. So where does he turn? Capital gains, inheritance tax, pension tax relief, a new wealth tax, business taxes, windfall taxes, fiscal drag. Every route eventually lands on someone's doorstep. And that's the point. Someone always notices. And then, could this be the answer, by the way? And then the wonderful theatrical organisation Patriotic Millionaires enters the equation.
9: economically, what can you do differently? A wealth tax, possibly, of the super rich, which is a lot what a lot of people, economists are calling for.
10: Yes, enter Gary Lineker, a man who never seems happier than when he's volunteering somebody else's government to solve every problem. Now, says he would like to pay more tax. Go nuts, Gary, go nuts. Marvellous. There is, of course, already nothing to stop wealthy individuals from sending HMRC an extra cheque, yet remarkably, few actually do. I find that a bit confusing. Campaigning for compulsory generosity somehow always proves more fashionable than practising it voluntarily in public. Could a wealth tax raise billions? Well, there's some divide in the room on that. We'll talk to Mark Littlewood a little later, who knows this terrain really well. Could it solve the problem? Campaigners claim it would. Critics argue that it would be difficult to administer. That's often a problem. Encourage capital flight and ultimately raise less than advertised. I think that's bang on. By January, Burnham won't be judged on compassion or ambition. He'll be judged on basic arithmetic. Did it all add up? Look, socialist dreams are very easy. Balanced budgets are considerably more difficult. 0344 499 1000. So two questions here. Where do you think, we're only, what, three and a bit days in? Monday lunchtime, he took the keys to number 10. The king hands over a key to number, did you know that? Actually hands over a key. They nip down to Timpson's to get a spare, because you never know, you'll always lose one. And off he goes to Downing Street to proclaim he's going to solve all of our woes. Where will Andy Burnham be in 6 months from now? 0344 499 1000. That's the first point. Second point, fundamental and feeds into the first point, who should pay for Burnham's Britain? Let's get a word on this and the other big stories of the day. Oscar Redrop is with us, former number 10 advisor when Boris Johnson had those keys to number 10. Oscar, good to see you.
11: Good to see you.
10: Listen, I don't know whether you are one of the patriotic millionaires, Oscar. I mean, I never know. You may, there may be a double life going on here we're not aware of. They're not new. They've been on the block for a while. We've spoken to a couple of them, perfectly, you know, decent people who've done very well out of business. But they argue that there should be a system in place to tax them out of their own socks.
11: Yeah, I mean, look, there is, you can break this down into a number of categories for me. There are those ultra high net worth individuals who are, I'd say, crossover into celebrity. And so they have public profiles and it looks really, and don't get me wrong, like it actually does come from a good place, but they have profiles, they have PR people, and, you know, releasing this kind of stuff into the world makes them look lovely and great, right?
10: Yeah.
11: And I see no issues with that. You know, we live in a free country and I think, and correct me if I'm wrong, always the potential to be wrong here, so I'm getting a bit nervous, but I'm pretty sure there is a voluntary tax scheme where you can offer to pay more tax. And so that's fine. The problem for me is less about those celebrity wealthy individuals. It's more about the quiet kind of job creating businessmen and women that we have in this country that if it was forced upon them, if this wealth tax came in, it was forced upon them, they would go somewhere. You know, being wealthy these days is as fluid as it has ever been in terms of where you base yourself geographically. Yeah. They would flee. And what does that mean? And people, I hate the argument of, oh, well, you know, then good riddance. I mean, that's not even sixth form politics. That's primary school politics. True. Because what does that mean? Less jobs, pensions are hit, wages come down. You know, stagnant economy is only going to get more stagnant for longer, and it is an act of self harm at that point. It's not popular because, don't get me wrong, like a lot of us have numerous jobs and we're all hustling away, breaking our backs, trying to make ends meet. So the idea of taxing uber wealthy people more and more and more seems kind of fair, right? And in a fair world, it would be. But unfortunately, these people are so important and they will just go elsewhere. And actually making life, you know, easy for them, it just has a bottom line effect, which is more jobs. And people talk about trickle-down economy, has the trickle-down economics. Andy Burnham used this line a lot, has not worked.
10: Yeah.
11: I guess, you know, maybe it has, maybe it hasn't. But one thing that is not quite facts into that, it is jobs. Just good, decent jobs will leave this country with these people.
10: I would have thought so.
11: And for me, it is just utter self-harm. But if Gary Lineker wants to do a little press release to make himself feel better and show the world that he's a lovely man, fine. But let's get serious.
10: We're going to speak to Dale Vince, the founder of Ecotricity, in a little bit, Oscar. Now, he kind of wears two hats in the Labour story because he is their biggest donor. He's also a member of Patriotic Millionaires, so he advocates this as well. I mean, for those who advocate it, we've spoken to them on the show before. Okay, fine, if you want to give it. But there are... Do you know how many millionaires there are in the UK?
11: I don't.
10: It's a beautiful statistic. It's far more than I thought. And this may be include. I don't know if this is I don't think it's inclusive of property. There are around about 3 million millionaires in the UK. It's about 4% of the population. Right. Do you know how many billionaires there are in the UK?
11: I don't.
10: 55.
11: Wow.
10: Now, here's interesting. So the United States have most billionaires. They've got 902. China have 516. Up the communism. India have 205. Germany have 171. What are the Germans doing over there on Billionaire Street? 171. Russia, 140. And then we're next with 55.
11: Right.
10: So with all those people, according to Gary Lineker, Dale Vince, if you tax those people a whole lot more, we would solve all the problems.
11: That is a very, very simplistic view. And I think it makes sense in a really simplistic way. Those that have billions and billions, let's spread that wealth. Let's tax them. Let's redistribute. I get it. It feels like natural human nature in a way, if in the spirit of fairness and justness. But I keep coming back to it. These people create not just wealth. And I think there's a bit of a communication problem sometimes, because that's when the trickle down economic criticism would kick in and go like, yeah, well, they create wealth, but for themselves, and it doesn't trickle down. They create jobs. It's as simple as that. Yeah. And, you know, you see business leaders all the time who, you know, with profit, announcing profit warnings. I know Weatherspoons have done similar. And, you know, ultimately, and with the jobs tax that we had in the Labour budget under Rachel Reeves, if you make life hard for businesses, they're not these like Machiavellian, evil, uber wealthy people. Well, some of them might be, but ultimately a lot of them own businesses that employ people, and you take away those opportunities and you take away those jobs. It is an act of self-harm. And there's already a scheme. As I said, there is already a scheme. If you are Gary Lineker and you are an uber, uber wealthy billionaire out there and you want to be patriotic and you want to pay more in tax, then you can do so.
10: You know what? You know how
11: to just quietly get on and do it.
10: You just go to the HMRC website. There is a portal there where you can give money. I do it at Christmas. You know, I tip the postman, the milkman, and I always put a few quid over to HMRC because they've done really well in the year.
11: Ian.
10: What's wrong with that?
11: Ian. Listen, you might get a letter through the door if you make a joke like that.
10: That's very true. Yeah, that's very true. Let's move on to this, because it all feeds into... We're also asking, in addition to that, who should pay for Burnham's Britain? We've had two funding rows almost in 2 days. Andy Burnham's £2 bus fare cap sounds great until you ask who pays for it, which is exactly what Heidi Alexander couldn't answer, admitting... She's the Transport Secretary, of course. Admitting the precise detail still needs working through. I mean, don't announce something this kind of... fairly seismic, and the optics are big. He's standing there in front of a big badged up bus. You need a bit more detail. Let's have a listen to the Prime Minister, though, himself promising it will ease the cost of living. Lovely sentiment. Shame about the maths, Andy.
12: Next up, £2 fares. I get people laugh at me for going on about buses all the time.
13: But... You've gone about buses in Manchester.
12: Yeah, I appreciate it. I go on about them a lot. I do that. But...
13: Yeah, but you champion it. That's the
12: thing is, though, they're crucial to people. £2 cap in place. It means people can save money every single day.
10: Well, there it is. The Messiah has arrived. That was the promise yesterday. Today he's moved on to hospitality and the like. What are you making of this, Oscar? You've been within the inner circles of government. You know how these things look. I would imagine that they must discuss at some point. If you're going to announce something as kind of high profile as this, then have your workings out ready to go.
11: Yeah, absolutely. I mean, on the policies themselves, you know, support for pubs and clubs and the £2 bus stuff, it's good retail offering politics. People understand it, right? It's stuff that affects our daily lives. It's pretty wholesome, decent, down-to-earth politics. And I think that's what Andy Burnham is trying to come out the gate very quickly on, to show that there is a real step change and this is who I am. And this is Manchesterism in action. It is actually on a policy basis, just taking them in, you know, case by case. It is my kind of politics.
10: Yeah.
11: It's that kind of almost 2019 Boris-y red wall stuff before COVID kicked in. I quite like it. However, and of course I could sit here and say, well, how can it be unfunded? What a mess that is. Obviously, that's a very obvious point to make. But just to take you back a little bit, I think if we scrape behind the surface of Andy Burnham, which is nice, which is approachable, you know, he's got a nice voice and he seems a lot more, you know, at ease in his skin than Keir Starmer did. And I want him to do well. So I just want to say that. But this is a man who's not just Mr. Friendly. Oh, you're right. You know, Mancunian, lovely guy. You know, oh God, I've just fallen into the seat of Prime Minister. Wow. Isn't this great? This is a guy who's been plotting and scheming to absolutely decapitate Keir Starmer and his allies around him for months and months and months. He basically put his head above the parapet last conference. It was over a year ago. Like, he has been on this train for a long time to get rid of Keir Starmer. That shows planning, detail, cutthroatness. And I just hope, and I don't think we've seen that as yet, in that time, he would have put together thoughts around how we can properly fund this stuff.
10: Yeah.
11: And that, but I think quite clearly, his entire team in his mind has been on getting rid of Keir Starmer for the last many months.
10: Yeah, I think that's absolutely true. And they could have, look, obviously, you know, the bus fare announcement, the hospitality tax announcement, what was the other one on day one? Can't remember now.
11: Ending homelessness
10: as well. Weeks, maybe months beforehand, they would have thought about this and thought, right, we'll trickle one out a day or something like that. If they'd have been really clever, I think they could have had a massive presentation to back it all up financially, had it all there, all the graphs, all the pie charts, all the sources. And that would have been a far more credible way of doing it. We're interested as well. Where's Andy Burnham going to be in 6 months from now, Oscar? Just a final point before a break. Where do you think this Prime Minister will sit half a year into Downing Street?
11: I think he'll be under a lot of pressure because I think he'll be caught between a rock and a hard place of just being Keir Starmer with a different voice and a friendlier face, which the left of his party have not put him in this position to do. And then if he swings out left, I think he'll come across economically illiterate and out of step with the public on things like immigration. So I think he's rocking a hard place in 6 months.
10: Yeah. We await any word on immigration, by the way, from Andy Burnham, but don't hold your breath. Stay with us, Oscar. Back with more in a couple of moments' time. We've got the Jameela Jamil story, which I think is one of the best of the day. Stand by for that. More from you as well. Lines are open. Bunch of questions there. Who should pay for Burnham's Britain? We're throwing that into the equation. Patriotic millionaires, are they the people to solve every one of our financial woes? And where do you think Andy Burnham, serious question, where will Andy Burnham be in 6 months from now? By the way, 6 months from now is after Christmas. Can you believe it? Lines are open, more details to come. This is Talk.
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21: Some motorway closures this afternoon. Firstly in Lincolnshire with the M180 westbound closed from Belton Junction 2 towards the M18 Junction 5, an earlier collision getting recovered. The westbound M4, that's closed now. Bath 18 towards Bristol 19 towards the M32. It's queuing. It's at the scene of a multi-vehicle collision. And queues around Junction 10 on the M1 northbound, a lane out around the Luton Airport Spur Road turn off. An earlier collision there. Still causing delays.
4: Talk politics. Talk headlines. Talk money. Talk culture. Talk tech. Across the UK. This is Talk.
10: This is Talk. Kay says, these millionaires can pay more tax if they so wish, but don't impose tax rises on people that may just be on the brink of a higher tax threshold. Fair point. Such hypocrites, says Kay. And Ian says this, Ian's in Petworth today, says, here's a better idea. Instead of these 120 super rich giving cash over to the government to flush down the drain, why don't they all get together and build a hospital and hand it over to the government? It's a nice idea, isn't it? Maybe they could just do something like that. Why don't we have, for those who are unfamiliar with Mr. Beast, all right, now Mr. Beast, for those who don't know, is, I think I'm probably right in saying, the most followed social media, certainly on YouTube. He is a bit of a phenomenon. He's been around for what seems like a long time. He's only, how old is he, Finn? About 30? He's really not very old. He just gives stuff away, raises money, does all sorts of... I saw a video the other day of him solving deafness in people. I mean, this man is kind of Jesus. And he does it because he's got loads of money. He's 28, by the way. He builds schools in remote places. He gives to charity. He gives money away. He does competitions. He's got his own Olympics. Do we not want a kind of serious version of that? So, and what's the word, Oscar?
11: is it philanthropic?
10: Philanthropic. That's the word. Philanthropic. A philanthropist. Do we not need a collective of that? And these people could get together and form a club, and then they could go nuts and do all sorts of malarkey.
11: How is the Great British Isles becoming a bloody charity case?
10: Yeah.
11: I mean, is it not a case that we just, without, oh God, I'm boring myself, but is it not just a case, ultimately, that we have some pro-business people in government who understand how making, you know, prosperity, how ensuring prosperity works, and that we let hardworking people keep more of their own money?
10: Yeah.
11: Is that not just kind of it?
10: I would have thought so. Let's move to this story. Jameela Jamil, the actress, former Radio 1 presenter, best known for The Good Place, has decided British people are the most evil in history. I mean, this is an absolute huge claim. So it's worth having a listen to the podcast that she appeared on. Here it is.
22: Americans think British people are so sweet, which is crazy because British people are truly the most evil people in history. Like, they 100. Are Thanos.
10: I think she's serious about that, Oscar. English people are the most evil in history. Now, I don't know whether she's heard of Pol Pot or whether she's heard of Leopold II. We could throw in Stalin. Hitler's the obvious one. Mao Zedong, you know, there's the list goes on for evilness. I don't know how we somehow got gifted this crown from her.
11: Well, I mean, look, history's pretty brutal, right? And that's how, you know, futures are formed. History is brutal.
10: Yeah.
11: But this country and the people of this country have given the world some of the most incredible, beautiful things. And dare I say it without being too personal, you know, some of the things that she has benefited from that have given her a wonderful life as well. And I do find this, the self-loathing, the constant self-loathing that we have in this country from Brits really, really sad and depressing. You know, we have given the world so much. There's so much to celebrate about being British, both presently and historically. And I think it, in fairness, what I would say is there is something kind of British about, I mean, she's taking self-deprecation to the, a whole new level there, to the point where it's borderline offensive. But we are, we are also very self-deprecating. And I would hope, I don't think it is the case, and I'm not going to be some right winger who really jumps on her and, you know, oh, she's a disgrace and all this. I would just hope there was a twinkle behind the eye, a slight wryness to it, that it wasn't quite a serious point, because we could list,
3: yeah,
11: some of the atrocities that have taken place on, you know, on planet Earth that, that if anything we have fought against. But like we do have people, who are very proudly, hate our country, and I think that's really, really sad.
3: What is it though? I've never got my head around this. Why is it fashionable to kind of do that? I mean, she comes from a pretty humble background. I think she lived in a council house in North London where she was born. She's got, I think one parent is Indian, the other's Pakistani. I think she claims in this podcast as well that Britain owes India 43 trillion quid, which is actually a quote from a mm-hmm. Marxist economist. So I don't know if I trust that. I think India owes us 43 trillion quid, frankly. I can't tell you why. I just feel that that is probably right. India is a much bigger economy. It's doing better than we are. So, you know, throw some money this way, please.
11: Yeah, and it's where do you end, right? Because we've, over the years, established a good leadership, good relationship with the leadership in India on things like trade. But then I guess you turn around and say, well, but Modi's this and Modi's that. So it is very hard to please these people. And where does it come from? Why is it fashionable? Why is it cool? I guess it's seen as countercultural. You know, every year at Glastonbury, a band will get up and say, you know, F the Tories or F this or F that, you know, establishment this. And it's just seen as like, you know, that's the cool thing for a young person to say. I actually think it's the actual countercultural position and the rebellious position in many ways is to celebrate and be proud of your country. I don't mean just blindly, because as we all know, we talk about on the show, there are so many problems that we have as a nation. But it's actually countercultural to put your flag in the ground and say, no, you know what? I'm proud of my identity. I'm proud of being British and I'm proud of what this country has done. That's actually countercultural and rebellious these days.
3: I think if you look across most of the kind of tick boxes of things, whether you want to look at education, whether you want to look at health and the legal system, broadly speaking, I think we do all right. I think we do quite well. And whilst there are pockets and areas and issues and people have their own experiences, and it's not for any of us to walk in other people's shoes, I get that. But you can't define things just by your own, firstly, your own experience, but secondly, the worst offence, your own emotions, because that really does turn everybody blind. So I think we're sort of in that territory. Talking of emotions, though, somebody got very, very emotional yesterday, and that was the Labour MP Stella Creasy. She got very, very, well, I wouldn't say disturbed. She was slightly excited by this, but she was certainly out to try and help somebody get reunited with their pet, because there she was walking in a London park and she spotted a wild parakeet. She decided it was too big to be a parakeet, which is why she didn't get the Blue Planet gig, by the way, and posted a video convinced it was someone's lost parrot. This sounds like a Monty Python sketch. The internet, of course, had a field day after this, so let's have a listen to her response.
0: So yesterday I was with my kids in my local park, in Lloyd Park in Walthamstow, and there was a green bird that seemed very tame because it allowed us to get very close to it. And it was quite big. Now, yes, I know what parakeets are. We've had parakeets flying around Walthamstow for donkey's years, especially on the Walthamstow marshes. Frankly, I always thought they were a smaller bird and a social bird, so you would always see them in pairs. I thought it might be somebody's parrot, and I thought, I'll do a quick video, see if I can help reunite it with its owner. Nothing more serious than that. I will not lose any sleep over the fact I didn't know the difference between a parrot and a parakeet. It's been a learning opportunity for me. But I will worry about our democracy and our public life if we make it impossible for normal people who don't know everything about everything to be able to be part of it. And that's the real story here.
3: Oh, get in the bin, Stella, for goodness sake. I mean, look, a parrot, I'm not big on your, you know, I hate birds, frankly. I don't mind an ostrich, but I'm not big on any of this stuff.
10: but a parakeet doesn't look like a parrot, OK? Not at all. Parakeets are everywhere. I see parakeets in my neck of the woods when I'm on a dog walk. You know, they're all over the show. There's all sorts of urban myths as to how they arrived in this country. And there it is. That she got absolutely lambasted in a very, very humorous way on social media. Most people were quite kind of just funny rather than unkind.
11: It's just... Again, this is actually a very British story, right? This is something very British about all this. Like, if you are unable as an MP to just... Because I no issues with what she's doing here, what we can see on our screen right now, the video, the effort, she's got something wrong. It's all quite funny. You know, just take it in that spirit. You know, to calling it a threat to democracy is just so beyond Stella, put the phone down, It's fine. You know, have a glass of water, sit down, watch the telly, everything's going to be fine. Just stop talking. It's just... And actually, the serious point I would make, without being too boring about it, is I think a lot of our MPs, right, spend way too much time on their phones, on Twitter, posting utter rubbish.
10: Yeah.
11: And we do have very serious problems in this country. And actually, maybe how about just spending time on your casework and sorting out issues for your local constituents? I'm not saying she doesn't do that. She's been a local MP for a very long time there. But honestly, just have a laugh at yourself. It's fine.
10: The amount of response was brilliant. I thought there was a couple. There was one with the sort of Santander Lime bike. I don't know if you saw that. Can we reunite this bike with its owner? There was another one where a guy took a photo of two curbs and said, look at the chasm between these curbs. There must be an earthquake here. It was just brilliant.
11: This is Britain, right?
10: And it was like the M20 or something. I don't know what it was. But it was beautiful and British, but she's managed to turn... And I love the fact she was out with her kids in the park. And there's a parrot. Mummy thought there's a parrot. I didn't think it humiliated her. She just made an honest mistake. It was brilliant. But she managed just at the end there just to turn it into something a little bit more political. I'm sure there were some people who said horrible things, but mostly it was just the greatest trail... answer after answer, and each one was a banger. They were beautiful.
11: Yeah, we need to get one to stand in the by-election of some sort. We need to get that. That would be quite funny if she ever stands down, or if there's ever a by-election.
10: Someone
11: to dress as a giant. Yeah, exactly.
10: Next general election, I'll stand in Walthamstow as a parrot.
11: Is that a promise?
10: Trouble is,
11: you said it on air.
10: Well, the problem is, I'll have to take 6 weeks off work beforehand. Because I won't be allowed on air in the run-up. I'll give it a go. Listen, Oscar, thank you. Great to have you on as ever. Thank you, Oscar Redrop. Thoughts on all of that? 0344 499 1000. Where will Andy Burnham be in 6 months' time? Who should pay for Burnham's Britain? Is it millionaires that could be the answer to all of our problems? We'll talk to a millionaire in a second. Dale Vince, a regular appearer here on Talk, founder of Ecotricity, big Labour donor as well. And Mark Littlewood, director of Popular Conservatism. He's an economist, so he has a slightly different view. Hear both of those guys coming next on Talk.
1: A mountaintop castle of common sense. This is Talk.
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10: Don't be missing it. 0344 499 1000. So, Gary Lineker is... Can you stick that in smaller font, Finn? What's going on? Gary Lineker is calling for higher taxes on people like himself, those with an estimated worth of £30 million, which, of course, is a lot of money. He signed a letter alongside 120 other wealthy figures urging Andy Burnham to tax extreme levels of wealth. The letter's message is blunt. It's time to tax us, it says, the super rich. Of course, the tax man does accept voluntary donations too. Let's have a listen to Andy Burnham in a podcast. In fact, let's have a listen to Gary Lineker speaking on this very issue in a podcast last week.
7: Economically, what can you do differently? A wealth tax, possibly, of the super rich, which is a lot what a lot of people, economists, are calling for.
10: There it is. A lot of economists are calling for it. We'll speak to Mark Littlewood shortly. First, Dale Vince, founder of Ecotricity, Labour Party donor. And, you know, fair to say, Dale, you're worth a few quid. Good to have you on. We've talked about this many times on podcasts, on the radio. You've advocated this for a long, long time. Broadly tell us, just before we get into a bit more detail, so what's the plan here? What happens and who would be under the criteria, if you like, of this scheme?
8: Well, I think, Ian, good to see you again, firstly. It's, there's a few elements to this story. A wealth tax on wealth above £10 million affects 20,000 people and would raise about £24 billion a year. But just 2% of wealth above 10 million is not going to cause hardship for those 20,000 people. But we've got increasing inequality and wealth and poverty in our country because of our tax system. Our tax code is 3,000 pages long because it's full of exemptions and allowances that give tax breaks to people that make money primarily with money as opposed to through a job. So it can be confused, this call for a wealth tax, to be a call for higher rates of income tax. It's not that. I think income tax is fine. We should be leaving it alone. We should be equalizing, though, income tax with all forms of other income, like capital gains. When you sell something, you pay half the rate of tax as if you work for a living. So it's a kind of, it's a broader piece than just a wealth tax. You know, I support it.
10: I mean, for those who support it, of course, the obvious question, which you'll be expecting, is that, well, you can still pay it because there's a little portal on HMRC's website. Nip over there, Dale, throw a few quid in and job's done, right?
8: Yeah, absolutely. And, you know, lots of people with money give money away. They're philanthropists. You know, I was talking to a group last week in the city, and that's a voluntary thing that people with money do, but tax shouldn't be voluntary. We have great poverty in our country. 5 million people live in energy poverty. 1 million kids don't have a bed to sleep in tonight, Ian, and we shouldn't allow that in the sixth greatest economy, biggest economy of the world. We shouldn't allow this inequality and this poverty. It's actually a false economy for us as a country to have these levels of policy on poverty, sorry, on our people.
10: What about, I mean, this is assets as well, isn't it? You're talking about 10 million of assets. I mean, there's always, in this weird world we live in, there's always a case of, you know, Muriel in Bridgend who just happened to luck in, bought a house for about 37 quid, you know, in 1941, and it's now worth squillions. Bridgend's maybe not the best example, but Mayfair would be. So you might, you know, you could capture a lot of people in this that shouldn't be there, frankly.
8: Well, I don't think that it will, because 10 million is a very high threshold. And if you've got a house worth 10 million pounds, well, it's something quite special. But, you know, the point raised is fair. I think there is an amount of detail to be looked at, but it does only affect 20,000 people. So I think that's much easier to handle than a tax system at the moment that, you know, affects millions of people, tens of millions of people. I don't think it's beyond the wit of man to come up with something that does this in a way that is fair, and we should have a go. But I don't think it's the most important thing. The most important thing is we reform our tax code. 3,000 pages long is too long. We should take out all the exemptions and loopholes and stuff like that, because otherwise we're really trying to you know, deal with the issue after the stable door is or we're leaving the stable door open. Yep. And we're trying to tax wealth. We should shut the stable door, and then we won't have this growing inequality in our country. That's what I'm trying to say.
10: But the bit I've never understood is, no chancellor, I mean, when you put it like that, I think there's a lot of people even some people on the right will go, yeah, it kind of sort of sounds a bit fair enough. And we can get into the whatever people or how people define the morality of taxation. That's a wider story. However, you know, Labour chancellors that we've had over the years, Gordon Brown was there for a decade. He could have given it a go. We've just had Rachel Reeves. She didn't even consider anything like this. We've now got John Healey. He's a man of the left. I doubt whether he's going to take this up. So what is, there must be a flaw in this. For any chancellor surely would go, wow, if I had that much money available to me, I'd go for it. Why are they not?
8: Well, I think there are details to be looked at. There are issues that are raised by people, and kind of prime among them is that rich people will leave our country if they have to pay more tax. Now, I think that would be an immoral reason not to move to make our tax system more fair. But also, I think we have a great remedy. If we look to the United States as an example, and I don't say that very often, they have a system whereby if you're a citizen of the US, it doesn't matter where you live in the world, you pay tax in the US. And so if you want to keep your passport and your citizenship of Britain, I recommend that we have the same kind of system. You can run to a tax haven, but you'll still pay tax here. And that way we can take away the biggest worry that people present when we talk about taking more money from people that have the most money in some, you know, some form of equalization, that they'll just abandon us. So in the Middle East, Morian, you probably know, we put a lot of time and money into evacuating people from the Middle East, from Qatar and places like that. Tax havens. These people are there so they don't pay tax. And then when there's a war around them, the state comes to their rescue. How does that work?
10: Just on the wider issue then, do you think this government, I've got to say, by the way, Dale, when I turned on my TV, I say turned on my TV, I was sitting here at the time, watching Andy Burnham appear, you know, about to roll up into Downing Street, and I was looking at the assembled crowd there, and I thought, there's a bloke that looks like Dale Vince in the crowd. And then I thought, it is Dale! Dale's in the crowd. Now, that's a very select invited group. Were you there because you're... I think their biggest donor, was it that? Was it the Patriotic Millionaire scheme that put your name on the guest list? What was behind that, Dale?
8: Well, I think it was my T-shirt. You know, it's very popular, Chips Are Vegan. Everybody loves it. I think it was that.
10: Did I not come up with that logo?
8: No. No, you didn't. I came up with it live on TV.
10: Anyway, so you were there as part of the crowd. Does that mean you're very much into my wider point? Sure. Was actually you're very much into Andy Burnham's premiership, because the bit that surprised me is I can't work Andy Burnham out. Was he a Blairite? Was he a Corbynite? And I imagined if you'd asked me the day before, Dale would be a little maybe disappointed that Andy Burnham is there, but you're obviously in full support.
8: Yeah, look, I just got an invite, so I went along. I'm not part of the inner circle or anything like that. I do support him. I think already I'm liking what I see. We've had 3 days, and every day we have a new policy. They're all chipping away at the cost of living. It's just day three now. And I think Andy's instincts are right. I like his kind of down-to-earth way of talking and you know, his political instincts around tackling the... Some of the root causes of our problems in our country are, you can lay them at the feet of Thatcher, actually. The deindustrialization of our country, the privatization of all of our vital, industries, power, water, transport, and even housing.
10: It's like 60 years ago, though, Dale.
8: I know. And it's come home to roost now. Look, we've got a chronic housing problem. We've got water companies, you know, on the
10: verge. We had a decade of the socialists in power. They could have changed. Blair could have changed it. Brown could have changed it.
8: I mean, the fact that they didn't is, I think, neither here nor there. The fact is we have these issues, these chronic issues in our vital services, because they're foreign-owned by people actually that are based in tax havens, and they're sucking money out of our economy while they don't fix our systems, our power, our water, and that kind of stuff. And we need to fix it.
10: And are you going to carry on donating then to the party? Are you going to get behind them financially? I don't ask that to be personal, but I think genuine of interest.
8: I think, you know, the old expression comes to mind. If I had a pound for every time somebody asked me that question, Ian, then I'd definitely need to pay more tax. I help the Labour Party when I can, and usually that's at an election, and I'm hoping the next one is about 3 years away.
10: We will see. Dale, good to see you. Thank you. Dale Vince, he is the founder of Ecotricity and Labour donor. Let's get a word with Mark Littlewood, economist, former director at the Institute of Economic Affairs, now the director of Popular Conservatives. Always good to see you, Mark. In fact, we nearly cancelled you last minute, actually, because you just heard Dale. He's laid it all out. There's nothing more to know, is there? He's got the answer. Job's done. We're all back in the money. Everything's going to be funded all down to some millionaires.
9: It's mind-boggling, Ian. I really don't know how anyone could look at the state of Britain today and reach the conclusion that the big, big problem facing our country is we're not taxing people enough and the government isn't spending enough money. Is that really the analysis of what's going wrong? We've got the highest tax burden since the end of the Second World War. The government is spending money and borrowing money like it's going out of fashion. It's absolutely ludicrous. We've had the biggest flight of millionaires away from this country because of the hostile tax environment of any country in the world, bar China, in the last 12 months. It's ludicrous. And this plan to tax people who earn, you know, who are worth more than 10 million, I mean, it's completely impossible to implement. The French have tried it a couple of times. It was absolutely disastrous. I mean, just think through what would be involved here. Let's say you own, I don't know, a very, very good house worth, say, £5-6 million. Well, that doesn't put you over the £10 million threshold. So the tax inspectors are going to have to come into your house and mosey through your jewellery collection and your fine art collection and what sort of wine cellar you've got and whether you've got any antique books. And they're going to have to tot all of this up to see whether you clear the £10 million threshold. So presumably, if you're a couple, you'd put half of it in the name of your spouse. I guess if you've got any kids, you might put a quarter of it in the name of your kids as well. It's absolute madness. And as you rightly pointed out, if these people like Dale and Gary Lineker are so keen to hand over more of their assets to assist government spending, they are at liberty to do so. You mentioned you can go to the HMRC website and do so, but if you want, you could be more particular than that. Perhaps it's your local hospital that you really think needs
10: help.
9: Or go direct to them, or your local school, or some such like. So you could even earmark your donation. I don't know what's holding them back.
10: And the other point I mentioned to Dale as well, Mark, was that, you know, you'd have to say, and I have spoken to MPs and former ministers in the Treasury, if this was workable, they would jump at it. But there's a good reason why left-wing chancellors haven't even given this a moment's thought.
9: Yeah, and I think it's partly the reasons that I set out. You can't just look at all assets held by people in excess of 10 million and assume that you can just cream off 2% of that every year. People react. They exit the country. They put half of the amount in their wife or husband's name. I mean, it's a nightmare to even begin to implement it. And that it would be a nightmare even if you assumed that no one would leave the country. Once these people start leaving the country and selling off their assets, not only do you not collect the wealth tax, but you don't collect all the other taxes that they would be paying here or all the various people they might be employing here. It would go into reverse. There's no revenue to be had here. The government would have less revenue, not more, if they implemented this absolutely madcap scheme.
10: Indeed. And this kind of, it's a bit of an urban myth, and, you know, the left obviously love it, that if you are worth a few more quid, which, by the way, statistically, you're already putting a gazillion quid into the economy in so many ways. And interestingly, the other bit that never gets mentioned as much as it should, you're actually taking less out as well. So there's all of those little factors. But the idea that morally, and that's sort of the game a lot of these guys play, that morally you have a duty to pay more is, I find... You know, I could just dismiss it, but I find it actually quite a sort of repulsive argument that you've got more, therefore it's your moral duty to give more to the collective. I don't, you know, if we live in a country like that, what happens the next time the country's on its debt? Do they go back to those people and take even more? You know, we live in a country, I'm uncomfortable when people say, what about a 50p tax rate? The idea I live in a place where a government can take half of my salary, I think is obscene, frankly. I think that's almost an example of failure in our economic system, not one of success, which people like Dale would see it.
9: Yeah, I wholly agree with you. And if we were to look at income tax, I appreciate that the suggested Dale Vince, Gary Lineker plan here is all about wealth rather than income. But if you look at income tax, the top 1% of earners now contribute nearly 30% of all income tax receipts. I mean, that is one hell of a burden. Precious little thanks they get for it, by the way. Yep. We don't put sort of blue plaques up to them with their names on it, thanking them each time a hospital opens or a new school gets some new facilities. We take the money and then we demand more. And we look at them askance as if they must have done something wrong in order to have got rich. We don't celebrate success. We punish it. That's no way to grow the economy at all. I mean, this is absolute nonsense. Dale Vince sort of suggested, well, if you're a citizen, we'll come after you anywhere. I mean, I think a very substantial number of people would give up their citizenship. You know, all right, I'm worth 30 million quid, let's say. This is entirely hypothetical. I'm worth nowhere near that. But if I was, and this plan came in, I would start working out whether I could become a US citizen.
10: Yeah.
9: A citizen somewhere out in the UAE, something like that, Switzerland, Monaco. I would hot foot it. You can't just keep going back to this well and believe that the top 1% can pay for everybody else. It's complete and utter nonsense. As I say, whenever this sort of thing has been tried, it has backfired. Just look at two big French experiments.
10: Yeah.
9: It lost them money. Why on earth do Gary Lineker and Dale Vince think that they've stumbled across a plan that will completely overturn everything we've learned from economic history and everything we know about likely incentives and indeed the mobility

0: can only think, we had an Indian doctor. So you know when you knew who your family GP was? We had an Indian doctor. And this fella rocked a turban like few others. And I remember as a kid thinking, wow, this guy's the coolest man ever. And he was a mute, you know, he was funny. And he, you know, made us laugh as kids. You get the lollipop and all that stuff. And of course, India is the fastest growing economy. Or I think one of two or three. So maybe that is the answer to every squillionaire's prayers if they want to escape the tax. As proposed by Gary and Dale, become an Indian. Simple as that. 0344 499 1000. You see, we give you the answers here. You ask the big questions, we give you the simple answers. Thoughts on who should pay for Burnham's Britain? Squillionaire, patriotic millionaires, whatever they want to be called. How do we fund that? Where will Andy Burnham be in 6 months' time? Your assessment. Lines are open. This is Talk.
1: Take a spin in the tumble dryer of topicality. Ian Collins on Talk.
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10: The M180 remains closed in Lincolnshire. Closed from Gainsborough Junction 2 to the M18 at Junction 5 as an earlier collision there gets recovered. Long queues clockwise on the M25 before Wisley at 10. Traffic held there. A broken down car that's still causing some delays. And the eastbound M62 is slow. 19 Hayward towards Rochdale at 20. A lane out for an earlier vehicle fire. Then eastbound 22 to 23 to Huddersfield. A lane shut and slow. A collision there.
1: Turn on, tune in, speak out. A double dose of reality across the UK, the home of common sense. This is Talk.
0: This from Russ, who says, afternoon, Ian. Dale, Vince, hypocrite. Whether Blair or Brown could reindustrialise Britain is neither here nor there. Compare to his usual scream of the Tories are in power for 14 years and never. List their crimes. How typically left-wing. Wrong when it's the others. Doesn't matter when it's the left. If you want a voice, Dale, be objective and consistent with it. And the other thing, I think about this quite a lot. If Margaret Thatcher didn't exist and there'd never been Margaret Thatcher, does anybody seriously think we'd be sitting here today with a huge industrialised country with huge wheels of industry turning and chimneys belching out smoke all over the place and every other kid becoming a miner? I mean, really? Does anybody believe that? Of course not. The country was absolutely knackered beforehand and there was nothing really left to deindustrialise anyway by the time she got there. Nothing that was making any money. Let's go to the phone. Steve is in Doncaster. What have you got for us, Steve? Good afternoon to you.
11: Afternoon, mate. You all right?
0: Yeah, I'm good, yeah. What are your thoughts?
11: Yeah, I'm just thinking, yeah, I can understand we're going for more for billionaires, but millionaires? I was saying to your researcher, what's the difference? Do you know the difference between a millionaire and a billionaire? If you'd won the lottery and you said to the bank, I've won £1 million and I want to go and count my pound coins, you know, and they had them in a vault, it would take you 11 days to count your pound coins. If you're a billionaire, it would take you 31 years.
0: I love those analogies. There's a few of those, aren't there? How many times would you have to go to the moon and back and that kind of stuff? They're brilliant. But you're absolutely right. The difference is, well, I mean, it's just massive, as you've articulated there. So you think billionaires would be the people that the government should look at?
11: Yeah, it's £1 million is not a lot of money nowadays. It was when we was younger. It was massive. You were a million.

0: Now, God, you was, but now, if you won £1 million on the lottery, you went and bought a nice four-bedroom house and a couple of cars for you and your wife, that's your £1 million.
1: Yeah, I mean, even, you probably wouldn't even get all of, depending on where you lived, of course, you wouldn't get, if you wanted a five-bedroom house, three cars and a couple of holidays, then you're right, you're done.
0: Yeah, you're done.
1: But I mean, a nice position to be in, everything's paid for, but you're done.
0: Oh, God, yeah. Your money's gone, hasn't it?
1: Yeah.
0: But then you've still got to pay for your council tax and everything else that you have to pay on it.
1: Well, that's true. And also,
0: your
1: house might be solid, but at some point you're going to have to change the cars.
0: Yeah, yeah.
1: So they won't last forever. There's all of that. And it's not really... No. You know, I know it sounds daft when you say £1 million isn't a lot of money, but actually it's not... It wouldn't last you for your lifetime if you wanted just a general lifestyle.
0: Now, a friend of mine won the lottery and won £1.2 million.
1: Nice.
0: And when you realistically look at it, like you say, it doesn't go that far when you start wanting to live like a millionaire, if you know what I mean.
1: Yeah, absolutely right. Love it. Yeah. Steve, yeah. Great call. Thank you, mate, for that. Steve's in Doncaster. Andy's in Merseyside. How are you doing, Andy?
2: Andy, hi, Ian. How are you doing?
1: I'm good. What are your thoughts?
2: Well, I can't help thinking that we're being had off here, really. When you think about it, who's the only person that's done an interview with so far? It's Lineker, isn't it?
1: Yes. Yeah, Gary Lineker. Did he do one before? Yeah, but it's Gary Lineker. Oh, where's he gone? He's disappeared. He dropped off. He said Gary Lineker... and then died. Well, he didn't. The phone line did. Well, I hope he didn't. I'm sure he's absolutely fine. We'll try and get him back in the next section. Let's do some text. This one in from Doc says, love how people like Dale Vince just say things as if it's definitely true and was nothing to do with the previous governments of both colours. There isn't a shortage of homes. There's just too many people here. And that is the fault of numerous governments. Fair play, Darren in South Wales. And Paul in Kent, I keep hearing all this Dale Vince and Gary Lineker going on about taxing more for the rich because they can pay more. The Treasury will happily take extra cash if offered. Also, if these millionaires have cash to donate, they can set up a charity and dump cash into it to pay for beds, etc. It's simple and it stops the government spending on other things, says Paul. I love it. I love it, Paul. Thank you for that. 0344 499 1000. Those millionaires can, as we keep saying, voluntarily pay. Or, as somebody suggested earlier, get together in a kind of Mr. Beast kind of fashion. Look him up if you don't know what I'm talking about. And have a nice kind of philanthropic cartel of benevolence. What's not to like? 0344 499 1000. That's where you'll find us. This is Talk.
3: 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On the hour, headlines.
4: A man from Greater Manchester has been jailed for at least 17 years for planning a terror attack at a military school in Oxfordshire. The court heard 31-year-old Mohammed Bashir had been plotting with Jihad al-Shami, who went on to commit the Manchester synagogue attack. Rob Potts is from Counter-Terror Policing Northwest.
5: Their focus was very much driven by deep-rooted anti-Semitism, and we believe that that's why they made the decisions that they did around the UK Defence Academy, because they perceived that there were links to the Israeli military.
4: Nearly 9 in every 10 terror arrests last year were linked to Palestine action. The government banned the campaign group last summer, saying it was responsible for criminal damage. Talk's Ollie Cole's been looking at the Home Office's latest crime figures.
6: Just over 3,000 arrests for terrorism-related activity were made in the year ending March 31st. 2,819 of them linked to supporting Palestine action following its prescription last July.
4: Two people have died and 3 are in hospital after getting into difficulty in water in Essex. It's thought the tide came in on a group of people in West Mersey yesterday evening. Prime Minister Andy Burnham's told pubs the cavalry is coming. He's announced business rates for them, as well as clubs and live music venues, will be cut by 20%.
7: Pubs need to know that the cavalry is coming. This is, to me, our heritage. It's working class culture. Once pubs are gone, they don't come back. So we've just got to signal what support, when we can. It could make the difference for a number of venues that are struggling.
4: He says it'll be paid for by increasing rates paid by casinos and vape shops. The Tories say he should have gone further and helped other businesses. And more than three quarters of the UK's airports either brought in or raised drop-off fees in the last year. The RAC found Gatwick and Stansted charged drivers the most. That's the latest. I'm Tom Crowsdale.
3: Talk. News. Update. Across the UK. On DAB+. On your smart speaker. On your smart TV. And on your side. This is Talk. Trouble. Talk. And Tiffin. Ian Collins. Afternoon Empire.
1: Good afternoon. Yeah, welcome back to the home of Common Sense. There's so much to get through here. We've been talking about Gary Lineker leading calls for over 100 self-styled patriotic millionaires for Andy Burnham to tax the super rich more heavily, insisting Britain's wealthiest can and should pay their fair share. Your thoughts on that? If you're worth more money, you already pay more tax. Should you pay even more? What's the flaw in the plan? Meanwhile, the Prime Minister has announced a 20% cut to business rates for pubs, clubs and live music venues. But his own Chief Secretary to the Treasury admitted within the hour of that announcement that the funding for the policy has not actually been worked out. This is a kind of third unfunded announcement already. They've only been there 3.5 days. Good Lord. And prison bosses have been ordered to pause the early release scheme after fury erupted over the revelations, and we broke this story just yesterday, that those responsible for the death of PC Andrew Harper were among those set to benefit, with Andy Burnham now reviewing the entire programme. And I mean, good on him. If Burnham can do it and review it, we'd all support that, along with the digital ID thing. Lines are open. Everything you need to know, all the breaking news right here on Talk, 0344 499 1000. Pete Barnes is in the studio with us. And here's the funny thing. I have no idea why. He's just here.
8: Yes. I just hold
1: the
8: building.
1: It's all good to see you, Pete.
8: Yes, nice to see you too.
1: We just had a chat about stuff.
8: Yeah, whatever. It just say talk. It doesn't say what about.
1: That's true. Where's your turban, by the way?
8: Unfortunately, I wanted to go to Monaco, not India, so...
1: Right, so if you had to choose your citizenship, Monaco, which is a country within a country, of course.
8: I always saw myself as a Princess Grace kind of figure.
1: Yes, there is something of the grace about you, I have to say. This idea that millionaires will all leg it for the hills, and if they do... Dale Vince is saying you'd stop them from doing it. You'd find a way around it.
8: Yeah, to me that sounds like kind of imprisonment, and you're kind of holding people hostage. I mean, the idea that you're going to chase people around the world is some kind of like Scooby-Doo operation, I think is hilarious, because it's just completely unworkable, because everywhere they've ever tried to introduce a wealth tax, it doesn't work. France had the fastest U-turn you've ever seen, and that's saying something for the French government.
1: Yes.
8: They introduced one, and I think it was about 8 or 9 months, they scrapped it because it just didn't work. Norway saw 300 millionaires and billionaires leave within 12 months. Of their wealth tax. They just don't work, because people with money can move. And more importantly, you can just move your money. You yourself don't have to move. The bigger problem, realistically, when you really want to talk about the tax, is the tax code itself. It's about 30,000 pages long.
1: Mm.
8: The Singaporean one, 300.
1: Yes.
8: There are more exceptions than there are rules to the tax system.
1: That is
8: That is what you really need to tackle. You need to cut down on tax havens and the ways to get around tax, and you just naturally will end up with more tax. It's the basic Laffer curve. If things are fair, transparent and open, people don't mind paying it, as long as it's going on things that actually matter.
1: Yes.
8: That's the next bit. It's when people are being taxed heavily and it's going to subsidise some migrant having art classes, that is what gets people annoyed. It's not going to help the poorest families. It's being spent on waste. That's the next bit that the do-gooders never talk about.
1: In France, didn't Gérard Depardieu move to Belgium? I mean, that's how bad it got. He moved to flipping Belgium.
8: I think he moved to Russia at one point, didn't he? Russia was preferable, and that's saying something. But, yeah, again, people with the money and the means and that level of asset aren't bound by borders. Also, money, like we said, money doesn't have a passport. It can move very easily. And there are a lot of countries that will take... you know, aspirational people, younger people. I think Italy at the moment, they have a scheme where they're saying, come on in, here's a golden handshake, we'll help you get sorted and everything. They want the people that are fleeing the UK, because it's happening here already.
1: But what
8: capital
1: if,
8: flight.
1: What if you've got, let's look at the kind of left-wing argument then, what if you've got 10 million, you're worth more than about 10 million quid, so anything you earn over 10 million, you pay a, I don't know, a 60% tax rate, say, just on the extra over 10 million. Now, I don't know what that would raise. I'm sure the Treasury would say, not as much as you think.
8: Yeah. Yeah,
1: because
8: pretty much.
1: I mean, I keep coming back to the point. If it worked, they would do it, wouldn't they?
8: That's surely the point. Yeah. When it's been tried in so many different places, in lots of different ways, and it still hasn't worked, at some point you have to realise you're doing the definition of insanity. The same thing again, again, again, trying it, and it just doesn't work. The real problem that I think people have from the left-wing perspective is that they kind of forget that people change their behaviour.
1: Yep.
8: I think Mark Littlewood was absolutely bang on about this. People, I think the one that they're proposing, 2%, would raise $24 billion in 1 year. The next year, that's down three quarters. Just by people changing their behaviour. You know, they put their assets in their wife's name, or they move it offshore, or they change their habits about what they actually spend, because people with money spend money. That's the big bit. It's the other bits of taxes that you also lose out further down the line. It looks nice, it makes you feel better if you've got that amount of money, but you're not helping a single person.
1: Well, let's talk about somebody who is helping more than a single person. In fact, someone who's helping the nation. This is the Gandhi of our times. His name is Andy Burnham, of course. Right. And he's on a bonanza, a giveaway bonanza. Loads going on. On Wednesday, ministers announced the £2 bus fare. Andy Burnham said it would help people with a cost of living crisis. We've got the hospitality sector. We've got the homeless.
8: Yep.
1: We got everything going on. He's going to cure leprosy by probably Friday morning. So what is not to like, Pete?
8: Well, you know, there's that little thing of how you're going to pay for it.
1: Let's mark his homework.
8: Yes, yeah. Well, you know, see me after class, because could do better.
1: Yeah.
8: You know, we might need to ring your parents. It's that bad because, yeah, whilst everybody thinks the guy walks on water, he's drowning halfway across the Thames because none of it is adding up. He's doing what we call policy speedrunning. He's announcing and announcing and announcing because it's looking like he's doing something without doing anything. Because as we've seen, the buses policy, this this one with the 20% on the hospitality, it's just an announcement. There's nothing behind it. Yeah. It's about as, you know, fake as his eyelashes are at this point. And this is the real problem. Public money is not a secondary thought. It should be first and foremost in every policy decision and every announcement, whether you're in government or in opposition. You can't mess around with this stuff because the market's gone mental. And also, you set politics on a path where everybody then tries to outcompete each other on a policy nobody can afford to spend. That's one of the bigger problems of what he's doing. But I will say he is actually targeting very smart policies and very popular policies like the bus one. It's 83% of the public are massively in favour of it. That is giving him the leeway to operate like this because he's got benefit of the doubt. That only lasts so.
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1: Well, Vince's citizen, favourite citizen would be Citizen Smith, power to the people. Yeah, remember that. As long as we use renewables, says Mark. Great point. And one here says, I'd like to see a BBC tax. So all those dreadful woke pond-like presenters like Lineker, Hugh Edwards, that lived off the taxpayer for decades, give it all back. And poor Gary Lineker would be good for the United Kingdom. You might be right. He can. Everybody keeps saying the same thing, of course. He can, if he wants to, pay voluntarily. Or there could be a... I don't know, why is there not a collective? As was suggested, get all the millionaires together and have almost a serious initiative where you build and you... Benevolence is the kind of key thing, and you build substantial stuff. You know, hospitals. I'm not suggesting you build a motorway from Glasgow to Plymouth, but you take the point. Now, pubs get a 20% cut in business rates. Hooray, worth 1,000 quid a year, and it's a real win for the Save Our Pubs campaign. Just one problem, Burnham's own Treasury Minister admitted an hour later that the funding still isn't confirmed. Let's speak to Rory Hanrahan, journalist and political commentator who's written a piece in the Spectator titled Business Rate Cuts Won't Save Our Pubs. I don't know, Rory, good to have you with us, by the way. I don't know whether Andy Burnham had read your piece beforehand or whether he's read it since, but the timing is perfect.
2: It is, isn't it? Yeah. I don't know. I don't think he's been reading too much of what I write, to be fair.
1: You never know.
2: You never know. It's the same thing, you know. I mean, look, the language has improved, hasn't it? You know, it's slightly more human.
1: Yeah.
2: It's less stammeries. Andy has got some charisma. You know, there is a bit of fun here, you know, in some sense, you know. And you can see Andy down the pub having a pint, in fairness, listening to, Baz and the Mondays, you know. But is this going to save pubs when, with one hand, they're giving us £1,100, with the other hand, they're taking away thousands and thousands and thousands in increase in national insurance, in increase in pension, in every other increase possible. So it's give with one hand a small amount and take with the other hand a vast amount, you know?
1: I mean, it seems that these... I mean, look, it's £1,000 a year, but that's not going to be for everybody. The energy thing is... 40-odd quid a year. So you've got these little tiny bits. Do you think is Burnham's aim here, do you think, Rory, to kind of just chip away at little areas so that, firstly, he can tell the story that I'm on your side? It's not game-changing in itself, but collectively it shows our intention and our direction of travel.
2: I think you put it quite well, Ian. I think a lot of this is in a way... not necessarily performative, that might be unfair. I think his instincts would be that pubs are important. I think he would believe that. I think he would understand that they have a role to play, perhaps in a way that previous Labour people and other Labour people might not. The issue is always that they start from the wrong position, though.
1: Mm.
2: They see small businesses, small, medium enterprises, which are still the largest employer in the country by a country mile, they see as essentially as kulaks. You know, that we're sitting on vast amounts of wealth that were exploited with the worker. So if your initial position is that, no matter how good your intentions might be, no matter how much you might want to help the concept of pubs or music venues, you'll always end up getting it wrong because you're starting from the wrong position. You're starting from something that's fundamentally true.
1: And, of course, the hospitality sector, every little helps and all of that, Rory, but I mean, the hospitality sector needs more than £1,000 boost, doesn't it?
2: It's 3 weeks' wages for sort of like a full-time, pretty poorly paid barmaid, you know, or about a week's worth of electricity these days,
1: sure.
2: You know. I mean, we're making about 3 pence on the pound of every beer we sell, you know. This isn't going to do anything. They're taking away with more on the other hand. And the other thing is, of course, they've excluded restaurants. who are suffering the same issues in the high street. So we're going to end up with a bit of divisiveness there. But they've also opted out from big music venues because, again, they've made the mistake. They think that big music venues in high streets, where you go and watch bands and comedians, are like really rich and they're part of big corporate groups. Most of them aren't. Yeah. Most of them are independent groups. Most of them are struggling even harder than pubs.
1: Yep.
2: Most of them need the boost. And without them, where are the next comedians coming? Where is the next Ian Collins coming from? Where is the next musician coming from? Mm. Where are these? We're going to push it back years.
1: Yeah.
2: Because again, they start from the wrong principle. The assumption is that, oh, you're a big business, you must have loads of money.
1: Yeah. I did. Somebody told me, it was an extraordinary story, and I can't remember the numbers involved, but even, let's take the mighty Wembley Stadium. It's quite staggering how much money they don't make compared to what people think they do. Even when you've got, you know, Coldplay in there or, I don't know, you know, a football match, whatever the case might be. Yeah. The margins are very slim.
2: They really are. I mean, I ran a live music venue a long time ago in Cork, and I think a decent sized one. I think the biggest we ever had was Hawkwind play Lemmy from Motor. So that was so we had a reasonable size. You know, might fit 700 or 800 people in. You know, that sort of thing. You know,
1: yeah.
2: And I mean, we never made a penny.
1: But we paid the bills. Yeah.
2: We paid the bills, and those days we could make a little bit of margin on alcohol, and we made a small bit on charging people's coats.
1: Yeah.
2: Actually, what you made money on really was charging to put your coat away for you, you know? But they were students, so they didn't care.
1: that's absolutely true. Yeah, a mate of mine runs a pub, and he says, you know, everybody thinks they come in on a Saturday and a Sunday, and they see it absolutely rammed and think, wow, you're doing all right. But of course, he said, they don't come in on a Monday at 5 o'clock or 2 o'clock when literally no one is sitting in there. But you still got to put the lights on and hire the chef and the staff.
2: Yeah. And the margins are really wafer thin. I mean, people just don't really get just how tiny these margins are.
1: Yeah.
2: So even quite big companies that would appear to be successful are going to the wall on a regular basis. And the death knell has been the start of absolute right immediately to full pension and full everything on the minimum employment. And the cost of employing people is now impossible. To employ an 18-year-old kid, or sorry, 21-year-old kid to wash dishes full-time is going to cost you about £37,000 a year. The young fella's not getting £37,000 a year, I hasten to add.
1: Yeah.
2: But that's what it would cost you or me to employ him. So what am I going to do? Big companies will just replace dishwashers with technology.
1: Yeah.
2: This will be the end. And there'll be no jobs for our kids when they need that first job. It'll be gone.
1: 100%. It's a grim assessment, but it's a very real one, sadly. Rory, great to see you again. Thank you. Rory Hanrahan, journalist, political commentator and pub manager, I should say. This is reference the 20% cut in business rates. You forget when somebody comes along and cuts something, and you, it's a bit like somebody, when a house price goes down, look at the cost of a house in a reasonable area. So not necessarily smack bang in the middle of the capital or even the middle of Manchester, not in a city. But the price has gone up so much that even if you have a stamp duty holiday, it doesn't really make things that much more affordable because everything's just gone up. So if you look at small businesses, there's loads of people listening to this now who probably run a small business who will tell you horror shows, horror stories about business rates, about employee national insurance, the cost of hiring, as Rory was just saying, that will say, you know, we don't, £1,000 cut in expenditure isn't going to touch the sides. We need a £25,000 cut to take us back to where we were just, you know, a few years ago. It's that stark. This is danger zone territory. Paul is in Newport, reference wealth tax and the like. Paul, what have you got for us? Hi.
3: Good afternoon, my friend. How are you doing? How
1: yeah,
3: you doing?
1: Good as gold at this end. What's happening?
3: Wealth tax, okay. About 175 years ago, a very wealthy chap made a statement, and his statement was, the duty of the wealthy is to employ the artisan, right? Spend your money. Now, people talk about sort of super yachts, and they're not super yachts anymore, my friend. They're mega yachts.
1: Yep.
3: Super yachts are under 300 million. Mega yachts are over 300 million.
1: Fair.
3: And we spoke before. You may remember. I sort of manage a very small, highly skilled team of people here. We've been involved in a couple of yachts, okay. And I got to chatting to the guy that was managing the team, and it was employing over 20,000 people for 5 years to build one yacht, right? So if Gary Lineker is moaning about he's got too much money, then find a local crusade group. Okay, if you're into football, go to the local football club and build a new clubhouse. You'll employ groundsmen, you'll employ builders, you'll employ, you know, painters, decorators, electricians, roofers, yeah. Right. But the problem, part of the problem I feel, is that where there are too many people that make the money and then don't bring it back into the system.
1: Yeah.
3: Richard Branson's famously tight as a proverbial, okay? The guy's worth over $4.2 billion and you know, lives on an island on peanuts and crisps and cycles everywhere. You can't... You know, it's not morally right to just take $4.2 billion out of the system. You know, when you watch things like Downton Abbey, I mean, I didn't watch it myself, but I know of it.
1: Yeah.
3: You look at Downton Abbey, look how many people that one house employs. Mm. There's hundreds of them. There's hundreds of them. But that money's coming back into the system. And so with regards to Gary and the Dale chap, whatever it is, right, spend your money. You don't need to pass a law.
1: We need more Downton Abbeys, right?
3: Oh no, we need more yachts. The yeah. problem is the yacht world is you may or may not know, the yacht world was really reliant on Russia and Ukraine because
1: I'm sure.
3: there's trillions and trillions of dollars or pound, whatever.
1: Wow.
3: Of course, that's not all on hold. So there's all these highly skilled artisans have been literally yeah. knocked sideways. You and I have spoken before. Okay, you talk of Andy Burnham with his with his £1,000 here, and my business rates in the last 3 years, my business rates have gone from 23,000 to 45,000 to 66,000 in 3 years.
1: You see, that's what I was saying just before you came on, and you would have identified with it, Paul, about this. You know, you're going to be £1,000 better off. Well, I'd quite like to go back to where we were in maybe 2018 or 2020.
3: But remember that, so let's say my business rate has gone up by £40,000 a year.
1: Yeah.
3: I can only pay that from my profits.
1: Of course.
3: Okay? For me to profit £40,000, I'd have to turn over an additional probably £290,000,
1: yeah.
3: £300,000. Yeah. How the hell am I going to do that?
1: Because people who work in the civil service, in the Treasury, have no idea what they're talking about. And I know that sounds simplistic, Paul, but I think that's the root of the problem.
3: I do think, and you're, again, I mean, I love these facts and figures. AI is brilliant for if you want these facts and figures.
1: Go on.
3: It really is. Over 70% of businesses in the UK employ less than four people, right? Over
1: wow.
3: 70% employ. And it's massive, okay? So you end up saying, well, okay, then, because there are very few Amazons, Tescos.
1: Correct.
3: It's nearly always a Sparky and two of his mates, or a painter and two of his
1: Absolutely
3: mates.
1: Absolutely right.
3: Me at this little place, there's yeah. me and four others, okay? We work like billio. I yeah. mean, literally, we just go from dawn till dusk. Yeah? And I look at it, it's mine. At the end of the month, I look at it and I think, was it really worth it? For all the effort that's gone, not just by me, but by all the effort that's gone in
1: yeah,
3: by me and the
1: team. And that shouldn't be your assessment at the end of a working day, should it? Your assessment should be the very, very opposite to that. Listen, I've got to run, Paul, because we've hit the clock, mate, but that's so enlightening, and I really appreciate that. Thank you. What a great call from Paul in Newport. Just briefly, Christine says, listen to Kemi's speech. They did not do anything for 14 years. Could have drilled, could have stopped the boats, could have changed laws, nothing. We need a completely new government to sort this country out before it's too late. Thank you, Christine, for that and for your nice comments. It's interesting because that's what Andy Burnham says. He's going to deconstruct neoliberalism. What we've done, the Thatcher thing, all of that's going to go. I mean, you listen to Paul, our last caller, talking about small businesses. 70% of small businesses in this country, of businesses in this country, 70% employ four people or less. The poor people or fewer. I mean, that's an amazing stat, right? The backbone of this country, or fewer than four people. It's an amazing, or less than, it's an amazing stat, but the backbone of this country is not actually the Googles and the Amazons and all that kind of stuff. Yeah, they are massive contributors in their own right, but it's that other 70%. Lines are open. Voice of Doom on the way. More calls too. This is Talk.
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13: 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Travel trouble.
14: It's queues for the M61, Junction 3, the Kersley roundabout down to the East Lancs Road at 2. Now, two lanes remain combed off there. It's at the scene of a collision. M6 northbound slow around Stoke, 14 to 15. Three out of four lanes combed off there. There's a spillage being dealt with. It looks very slow going. M1 southbound slow down to Leicester, 21. A lane shut for a collision. And the westbound M180 after Gainsborough at 2 slow. Two lanes out. There's emergency repairs there.
13: Small talk, tough talk, cross talk across the nation.
15: As I said yesterday, you might as well take it, build it into a bonfire and set fire to it.
13: This is Talk.
16: They have this stuff poured down their throats every single day.
13: Straight talking and straight to the point.
15: Why are you answering questions that no one asked?
13: There's no place.

0: the UK. Have you got the guts for talk? The home of common sense. This is Talk.
1: It is Talk. Just gone 10 to 2. Neil says the top 1% of the UK population have around 22% of wealth. This is below the European average, and it hasn't changed for about 20 years. That's an interesting little stat. Well, we love a little stats on the programme today. Neil in Birmingham, I'm not sure if this would work, but what if the millionaire billionaires have to inverse grant money to a public cause, like hospital schools? Then a percentage could be taken from their own tax bill. You never know, it might work. I'm kind of also into the idea of the Mr. Beast Collective, where it is a sort of philanthropic cartel of like-minded people who get together and literally build stuff. Why not? Just before we talk to Paul in Newport on wealth tax, we've got a brand new Voice of Doom. Yesterday's, in fact, the last few have lasted for like one day or 2 days. So we have a new one. It's so new, even I haven't heard it. Let's have a listen.
2: How best to deliver?
1: And again.
2: How best to deliver?
1: How best to deliver?
2: How best to deliver?
1: How best to...
2: How best to deliver?
1: How best to deliver?
2: Deliver.
1: Deliver. If you think you know who that is, 87222. Remember, it's a mystery voice, but it's always political. So you're looking for a politician, left wing, right wing, dead or alive, young or old, doesn't matter. Who is this?
2: How best to deliver?
1: Deliver?
2: Deliver.
1: Yeah, all right. 87222. One more time.
2: Deliver.
1: And the full thing?
2: How best to deliver?
1: And the edit?
2: Deliver.
1: Thank you. I'd love to, I could do this for an hour, believe
2: How
1: me.
2: How best to deliver?
1: Yeah. To what?
2: Deliver.
1: Thank you. Welcome to Sixth Form Media Studies. Oh, look, it's a computer. We can move things around. We can play it wherever. We can play it in the middle.
2: Deliver.
1: Yeah, deliver it. Anything you like. This is John, who's in Crewe. Hello, John.
3: Yes, hello, Ian. Pleasure to speak to you.
1: You too, sir.
3: I have a feeling that we'll fall out.
1: You think so? Well, you never know. I hope not. You sound like a perfectly decent person to me.
3: Well, it'll make me feel a lot better if I get this off my chest. One thing, very few things I disagree with talk radio and TV. But one thing I totally disagree with, and that is all this praise of Margaret Hilda Thatcher.
1: Go on.
3: I think she was a disaster for this country, and I can give you many reasons why. To me, and could I ask you, the people that seem to praise her tend to be people that were in nappies or not even born when she came
1: There's
3: to power.
1: An awful lot of that. Yeah, that's fair. But then we also have, you know, people who tend to praise the previous Labour administration, like this, when I say previous, I mean previous to Thatcher.
3: Well, I've lived through them all, basically. I go back to the election of 45, which I well remember. But
1: what did Thatcher fundamentally get wrong, then?
3: Mainly because what she did, she destroyed manufacturing, and she did it for many reasons. The biggest myth of all with her was that she came from this small grocer's shop.
1: Yeah.
3: She was part of the establishment. A son, she had twins. A son went to a school you might have heard of called Harrow. At that time, cheaper, but now about 60,000-70,000 a year.
1: Yeah.
3: Not many working class people.
1: No, but she was never, she was always a middle class. She was the daughter of a grocer, right? I mean, she, you know.
3: She wasn't. No, she wasn't middle class. She was very much part of the establishment.
1: But she wasn't part of the establishment. Her dad was a lay preacher in the village where they lived. He ran a grocer shop. She was his daughter.
3: I think you've misunderstood.
1: He didn't own Tesco.
3: Well, let me give you another example.
1: Yes.
3: Her son, Mark.
1: Yeah, but that's her son, isn't it? That's the next generation or the third generation after her dad.
3: Yeah, but it gives you an idea where she came from. Her son was on the Sunday Times rich list worth 60 million. Many, many years
1: But that was
3: ago.
1: That was her son, though, wasn't it? I mean, her own backgrounds were pretty standard middle class.
3: Where did that money come from? She was always under investigation in Malaysia for corruption. He was paid.

0: $15 million for permission. Now, I don't know if you're familiar with...
1: But that's not Margaret Thatcher. Trade. I mean, that's not her policies. That's her son.
0: He was given $18 million from Saudi Arabia.
1: Nice.
0: I don't know if you're familiar with how international trade works, but I can tell you, as somebody who spent 50 years trading, visiting these places, nobody gets paid bribes.
1: But that's listen, whatever her son did isn't her, is my point. I mean, the manufacturing thing, I mean, she inherited a disaster zone, right, in 1979. There was no meaningful manufacturing.
0: That's wrong. There was manufacturing all over. Where were you in that time, could I ask you? What job were you doing when she came as a minister?
1: What job was I doing when she came as a minister?
0: Yeah.
1: So when she was a minister, I wasn't born, mate.
0: Exactly. I was.
1: But it doesn't matter. That doesn't change history, does it? Because you were there.
0: Let me tell you what she actually did. She had interest rates of 17% bank rate, which killed all exporting anyway. She had mass unemployment, and these were the finest generation of my lifetime that had fought through the wars. I worked with them. I shared an office with a Spitfire pilot.
1: Nice.
0: They were all thrown onto the scrap heap. And the money she got through the sale, and I don't think she should have done, it's no right to sell what we inherited from our predecessors, selling off too many. She was right in the sense that the unions needed the wings clipping.
1: And that's true. And no, it's worth saying, because we just sort of hit the clock, John, but it's worth saying nobody ever reversed Thatcherism. Nobody came along with a better idea. And I have to say this as a final point. If she didn't exist, I don't think the dream of the manufacturing you talk of would still be there anyway. But that's an argument for another day. John, you've been brilliant. I love our chat. Thank you very much indeed for that. Here's the voice of doom.
2: How best to deliver.
1: Who's that?
3: Talk. News. Update. On the hour. Headlines.
4: Police have apologised for missed opportunities to uncover the plot for the Manchester synagogue attack. It's emerged officers didn't check Jihad al-Shabi's phone when he was arrested on suspicion of other offences in the months before he carried out the stabbings. Earlier, his friend was jailed for at least 17 years for planning an attack on a military school in Oxfordshire. During sentences, Justice Mrs. Chima Grubb told 31-year-old Mohammed Bashir he remains dangerous.
5: This is because, having moved beyond ideological sympathy and towards practical involvement in preparatory terrorist activity and sharing extremist material, you have given no grounds to believe that your attitude has really changed at all.
4: Nearly 9 in 10 of the 3,000 arrests last year on suspicion of terror offences were linked to Palestine action. New Home Office crime figures for England and Wales also show a record 273 terrorists are currently behind bars. A teenager and a woman have died after getting into difficulty off the coast of Essex. Witnesses say the tide came in on a group of people on a sandbank near a holiday park in West Mersey yesterday evening. Prime Minister Andy Burnham says he's helping pubs in order to save our working class culture. He's announced a 20% cut on business rates for them, as well as for clubs and live music venues. He says it'll be paid for by slashing the discounts that arcades and vape shops get for being on the high streets. Michael Gill from the Nighttime Industries Association says he's optimistic.
6: The rhetoric from this current regime, the way that the Chancellor is talking about the cost of doing business, it definitely feels like there is an encouragement direction where there is more to come.
4: The Tories say the move doesn't go far enough. And the New Zealand government has told snivelling wokesters to accept the decision to name a new ferry after Captain Cook. Critics called him a harbinger of colonisation. That's the latest. I'm Tom Crowsdale.
3: Talk. News. Update. Across the UK. On DAB+. On YouTube. On your mobile. And on your side, this is Talk. Is it real or is it Ian Collins' Afternoon Empire?
1: It is the Afternoon Empire. Yes, welcome back to the home of Common Sense. So, lots going on at this end. Gary Lineker leading calls for over 100 self-styled patriotic millionaires. For Andy Burnham to tax the super-rich more heavily, insisting Britain's wealthiest can and should pay their fair shares. A lot of disquiet over this, not because people don't think that, you know, it would be handy to have a few more quid in the pot, but most arguing the point that it just simply would not work. Sounds good on paper? Maybe. Meanwhile, the Prime Minister has announced a 20% cut to business rates for pubs, clubs and live music venues. But his own Chief Secretary to the Treasury admitting within the hour that the funding for the policy had not actually been worked out. The third unfunded announcement already. And prison bosses have been ordered to pause the early release scheme after fury erupted, and we broke this news on Talk just yesterday, over the revelations that those responsible for the death of PC Harper were among those set to benefit, with Andy Burnham now reviewing the entire programme. Well, in fact, breaking news just in the last couple of moments, Andy Burnham has announced he will put a pause on the plan for the early release of prisoners that was due to start in September. This came, of course, after learning of the aforementioned perpetrators, the killers of PC Harper, were set to benefit from this. His widow, Lissy, had already called this deplorable. Details on that in just a couple of moments. 0344 499 1000. It's 4 minutes after 3 o'clock. Chris says in Wallasey, if John Major's government, who had interest rates at 17% after Black Thursday, it was John Major's government. I know I just bought my first house 2 months earlier. It was. I think he was talking about that. There was a repeat of that. I don't know whether there were 17% under Thatcher, but they were high. But you can argue these points of sort of Thatcherism versus, you know, I don't know, Burnhamism or idealism, where we should be forever. What I can tell you is that the demise of the UK, take Thatcher out the picture. But if you want to look at the demise of the UK in terms of manufacturing, you've got to go back to before Thatcher was even in government. Yeah, you'd have to go back. I mean, take the cotton mills of Lancashire and what was happening in that world. That stuff was being exported and moved over to areas in the Far East way before Thatcher was ever considered. Look at British Leyland, a complete money loss, a pit of money-losing endeavours that the state tried to prop up forever. You can argue the toss all over the place. But, of course, like anything in life, you can counter it with another more seductive argument. Then you can counter that argument, and that's why we have discourse and, hopefully, intelligent debate. Someone we always get intelligent debate from is Chris Dorr. He's a leading barrister, writer and broadcaster. Chris, good afternoon to you.
2: Good afternoon, Ian, and it's very good to speak to you.
1: Absolutely. Well, I say absolutely good for you to speak to me. I mean, absolutely good for us to speak, is my point. Lovely to see you as well, in the shades, in the garden as well. We are here, of course, to talk about...
2: I'm working out here, Ian. I'm not just sitting around doing nothing.
1: Listen, your quill is never idle, Chris, as we know. This announcement, just being confirmed, Andy Burnham's announced he will pause the plan for early release of prisoners. You heard our intro there as well, Chris. This, of course, is on the back of some very serious cases, but I think there's much more to it than just that. I got a feeling I know what your answer's going to be, but, firstly, how did we get here with the early release thing?
2: Well, we got here because our prisons are full and our courts are so overloaded with cases that almost never seem to reach trial. Some of them 3, 4, 5 years in the waiting. People waiting to be sentenced and sometimes sentencing hearings being postponed because there is literally nowhere to put people if they're sent to prison. So that's why we're here. We're here because the government desperately wanted to find ways to free up prison places to put more people in prison.
1: Which is, I mean, whatever will come back to the putting people in prison in a second. I know it's a favourite territory of ours, Chris, but they, I mean, that's not a good reason to do it, is it? The fact that they're full. I mean, if you have other reasons, that's fine. But to do it because of they're full doesn't sound like a fairly intellectually solid reason.
2: No, although, of course, it's a fact that you can only fit so many people
1: that's
2: in a prison.
1: True. Yes. So it's a pragmatic thing. It's a pragmatic
2: approach. And the issue is not so much whether there should be fewer people in prison. I certainly agree that there should. And we should make our prisons places where only the dangerous and the violent people who we really want off our streets are being kept. And so for me, the issue is not so much. So the problem we've got into here is that this, the PC Harper case about which a lot of this, the publicity. And obviously, first and foremost, my thoughts, our thoughts will always have to be with PC Harper's family, who are the real people that we should be focused on, and the concerns that we should have should be to ensure that nobody makes comment which undermines what happened to that family and what happened to that man, because it was extraordinary and it was awful, and a young man died in the prime of his life, and that is absolutely something we should all have at the front of our minds.
1: Yeah, fair.
2: But the question is this: are we releasing people who are dangerous and physically and potentially violent, or are we releasing people who are not? And if we are not, and that's usually people in the much shorter sentences, or diverting people for non-violent offences, and particularly first and second and very sort of relatively minor offending, if we divert them away from the prisons rather than those who are violent, that makes sense. But if we are releasing people indiscriminately who are violent individuals, and we're releasing them early before they've necessarily followed all of the sentencing, the courses and the programs and the rehabilitation stuff which violent offenders have to do in prison, if we're releasing people into society who represent a clear and present danger to the public, that is wrong. If we are releasing people who are mentally ill or otherwise challenged in their lives, personally traumatized and abused, who aren't actually violent, and we are diverting them into other services so that they can hopefully recover their lives and lead a law-abiding life, that makes sense. But releasing violent people into society is absolutely insane.
1: Am I right in saying then, Chris, that the people that would have been earmarked for release in September, this was not a directive from the judge at the time, this has been a subsequent decision?
2: Correct. So the way that it works is that there are two sort of stages, as it were, to this process. The first is the sentence that the judge imposes.
1: Yep.
2: And at the time of that, and I think in this case that the 17-year-olds responsible for PC Harper's murder were given sentences of 13 years for manslaughter, which is a very long sentence for a 17-year-old, it has to be said. And it wasn't murder, it was manslaughter. There was no intent to kill or to cause serious harm, according to the jury that returned the manslaughter verdict. So we have to kind of get that into perspective. But the reality is, what happened is the judge imposes his sentence and says, under the current rules, you will be eligible for release after two-thirds or half or whatever the sentence may be at the time. And then subsequently, successive governments have brought in early release schemes, essentially to use the Home Secretary's discretion to release people early. And that's always been within the Home Secretary's gift to do that, but provided it's done in a proper way and that there are proper rules around it. So governments have always had the power to sort of increase early releases and manage the flow of capacity in prisons to some degree in that way. I think the difference here is that people are going to be released several years before they would have been released under the judge's sentence. And that I don't have a problem with if they're not dangerous and they've been rehabilitated. I have a problem with it if they remain dangerous. And for me, the issue is this: if you're releasing someone early, you must establish that person does not represent a risk to the public when you release them. And if you don't, then I'm afraid you're going to see countless cases where people are released early, they go on to commit very serious crimes, and people like you and your colleagues will rightly say, what on earth was the government thinking?
1: Well, I mean, I'm rather thinking about the and I know that the Andrew Harper case is the one that catches everybody's imagination. It was so awful and barbaric. Did you say they had no intention of causing harm?
2: No, of causing serious harm. Because
1: if you drag a man for a mile down the road on the back of a car attached to a road...
2: Yeah, but you're trying to argue the case again. The jury decided that they didn't intend to kill him or cause him serious harm. The jury decided that, not me. And once the jury decided that, they had to acquit of murder and convict only of manslaughter. That's the jury's decision.
1: But the jury are, to a degree, directed within the parameters of two legal possibilities, right? Manslaughter,
2: yes,
1: or murder.
2: Correct. And it's very straightforward. So I think this is a case where there's been so much misinformation. The jury were asked to convict of murder. The jury were told by the prosecution that the case is that this was intentional killing or intending to cause very serious injury. The jury rejected that, and they accepted that it was a reckless act but not an intentional act. And that's why we have juries. So we have to respect the verdict of the jury. It's no good saying, oh, what about, well, obviously, if you do that, you must be guilty of murder. That 12
1: no,
2: members
1: I,
2: of
1: I get that, but I, but I would yeah. yes no but I would disagree with that. I think the chasm in that choice is so wide that I get that the jury couldn't possibly did they wake up in the morning and say, let's attach a man to a rope and then drive him down?
2: That's not how it works.
1: Of course,
2: the law of murder. I get
1: no, but I'm making the point that it wasn't premeditated, nor did they at the time decide to murder him. However, what happened was barbaric and it was something they knew. So the jury couldn't possibly convict on the first. I get that. But it doesn't mean that every man on that and woman on that jury thought that there was no intention here. They knew they were going to harm somebody.
2: Yes, and that's manslaughter. So murder is if you intend to kill.
1: Yes, indeed.
2: Or if you intend to cause really serious injury when you commit the act at the time.
1: But it's nuance, right? It's nuance. What did you think the upshot? You might not have intended to kill, but actually, what do you think the upshot might have been if you drag a man down the road attached to a rope which is attached to the end of the car?
2: That's retrospective, and that's the problem. You're analysing the case retrospectively, because at the time, the jury found that they didn't intend to drag him down the street, that they intended to escape, and it was reckless as far as the dragging down the street is concerned. If they deliberately dragged him down the street and knew that they were doing that and knew that he was likely to suffer serious injury, they would have been convicted of murder, they would have been given life sentences, and they would stay in prison for several years to come.
1: So is your concern then, for as a defence lawyer, that we are coming up with the most seductive and emotional case to try and highlight the shortcomings of the early release problem?
2: No, I don't think so. I think it's fair comment for members of the public, and particularly the family of PC Harper in this case, and members of the press, to use this as an example of how, broadly speaking, people view the system as being too soft on certain types of offenders, particularly those who have killed a police officer. And they did kill a police officer, and no one is remotely on. So I'm certainly not trying to take anything away from the fact that they killed a police officer. And they have got, as I said, a lengthy sentence of 13 years for manslaughter at the age of 17. That is a very long sentence. An adult would have received a sentence of 20 to 25 years, probably, for the same activity. So it was taken very seriously by the judge. The issue here for me is just a simple one. The public are right to expect that the justice system and our government will keep people safe on the streets. And that means one thing. It means before you release someone early, you must do some sort of assessment of whether they represent a risk to the public. And that happens in prisons all the time. It happens on the parole board when they assess people for release on parole. Those sorts of risk assessments are undertaken all the time. My real concern here is not necessarily the principle of early release, but releasing people who remain dangerous. Because that is where the public and journalists like yourself rightly say, if you're releasing people early just to find places in prison because you haven't built enough prisons, or because you've decided to put too many people in them without thinking where they go, which is the truth, the reality is that, then the public will say, well, you can't do that. That's not right. It's not fair to the victim's family, and that is a consideration, but it's absolutely not fair to the person who might be the victim of next time when that person is out on the streets, when arguably they should remain in custody if they are dangerous. I don't know whether these young men remain dangerous. I don't know. They clearly committed an awful and terrible act which resulted in a man's death when they were 17 years of age. We are now, what, 6-7 years later, so they're in there to what, 26, 27 now? 23, 24 now. So that's a big difference between 17 and mid-20s as they are now. Whether they remain dangerous, for me, should be a professional assessment by all of the processes that we have for that assessment. Dangerous people stay in prison. People who are arguably rehabilitated and appear not to represent a risk to the public, they should be eligible for early release, but not guaranteed it.
1: Just a final point, Chris. I'm not against the idea that there are alternatives to prison. There are clearly some people where prison is a complete waste of everybody's time and money. I get that. What I still can't work out, and I'm sure you can't either, is why has nobody... I mean, this idea of tagging and curfews, which I've always thought is the thing waiting to happen, but doesn't happen. Not that I'm aware of. Every now and again, you're on a train, you see somebody with an ankle tag, went to a garden thing a couple of months ago, and there was a fellow with an ankle tag. I was never going to ask him why, but... So you see it once in a while. But the idea that we, use curfews and tags and the like is not really something that's been rolled out in a big way. I would have thought that is the Justice's Department's best friend.
2: Well, you're right and wrong. You're right in the sense that the use of tagging and electronic monitoring and other forms of sort of non-incarceration are extremely effective at restricting people's movements, keeping an eye on where they are, and obviously saving a prison place and a vast amount of money as a result, because prison costs about £1,000 a week to keep someone in prison, whereas keeping them on a tag is a few quid in terms of the monitoring and the service. But it is widely used in our criminal justice system. It's widely used for people on bail to ensure that they turn up at court, and it is widely used for people who are released early from prison, and it is used. So be assured that tagging and electronic monitoring, as it's more technically called, is widely used in the criminal justice system. Could it be used for more people who are serving short sentences where really what's the point of 3 months in prison? You know, they'll lose their job, maybe lose their house and all sorts of things for the sake of that. Well, that to me is where the real emptying of the prisons comes. Empty the prisons of people who are in for very short sentences, who have not have committed a non-violent offence, and for whom almost any alternative will result in a rehabilitation which makes them less likely to reoffend.
7: But
2: that's the area. Not dangerous people. I think dangerous and violent people who remain so and have been sentenced to a term of imprisonment should be subject to the sort of assessment that I've described already.
7: Isn't one of the problems with that, because the principle sounds fine, but many people, you know this better than me, have already gone through multiple non-custodial options and experiences before they've ever been sent to prison. So, you know, in some cases, it could be dozens of different things they've done. So the non-incarceration route didn't work. So judges or magistrates are left with no other option.
2: Yeah, but that's because the non-incarceration route isn't properly resourced and isn't effective. Probation officers have hundreds of individuals that they have to monitor at once. There are almost no places available for programs. Where there are, those programs are not particularly effective or well-researched. So the problem is we have invested a lot more in keeping people in prison for long periods than keeping them from going there in the first place, which is the problem that you've just described. Yes, it's the case that, generally speaking, the people you describe who constantly revolving door in and out of crime and justice and police stations and prisons, the vast majority of that revolving door group are people who are addicts, alcoholics, have severe mental illness, or are otherwise in a traumatic life circumstance. And they actually don't mind being in prison. That's the irony of it, Ian. I've represented people. I wrote about it in my book. I've represented people who deliberately went back to prison because actually they just could not survive on the outside because of their circumstances or their drug addictions or whatever it was. And they feel safer in prison. And what does that say about what we're doing with people outside of prison?
7: Fair point to finish on. Chris, great to see you. Thank you. Enjoy the rest of the day. Chris Dorr, barrister, writer and broadcaster. 0344 499 1000. Thoughts on that? This is Talk.
3: It's not AI, it's IC. Ian Collins on Talk.
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3: 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Travel trouble.
13: Still queuing in Lincolnshire for the M180 on the westbound side. Still two lanes combed off away from Gainsborough Junction 2. Heading towards the M18 at Junction 5, there's repairs continuing there. Still queues to around Mansfield. The M1 southbound slow. Junction 29 down to 28. A lane closure remains in place. It's due to a collision there too. And queues building for the M6 northbound. 14 Stafford North up to Stoke at 15. Just one lane open. A spillage there. I'm Jules Buckley.
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17: The Home of Common Sense, they've got an opinion. 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Educate me, educate the rest of the world. It's about a democracy, it's about having your say, it's not about offending.
14: Well-informed conversation across the nation.
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14: 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Buckle up for a journey through the Stargate of common sense. 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
1: It is Talk, 22 minutes after 3 o'clock. So, pubs are celebrating a business rate cut today. Pharmacies, nobody thinks of pharmacies in this, not even getting a mention. 650 closed last year, hit by rising costs and national insurance hikes. While GPs and dentists enjoy rebates, pharmacies don't. Who'd have thought? Do you know, I used a pharmacist literally on Monday this week when I wasn't feeling too good. I went there, spoke to the pharmacist, had a little mini consultation. It was brilliant. What a great option. We're not using this enough, but if they're not funded in the right way, then you can see the problem. Let's speak with Dr. Leila Hanbeck, Chief Executive of the Independent Pharmacies Association. Too many S's in that title, Leila, but good to see you.
19: Hello, how are you?
1: Listen, I mean, there is a problem here, isn't there? Nobody thinks of pharmacies when you think of small businesses and areas of life and industry and areas that need, you know, assistance. Pharmacies very rarely come up on the list.
19: Yes, and this is mind-boggling, really. Whilst this announcement today about pubs and music venues and so on is a welcome step. However, as you said, nobody's thinking about pharmacies, and yet we are... On every high street, we see 1.6 million people walking through our doors on a daily basis, and we are there delivering care. However, whilst our GP colleagues and dentist colleagues are getting their business rates reimbursed, we don't get that, and it's costing pharmacies quite a lot of money every month and per year. On top of that, obviously, we've got the national insurance and everything, you know, everything else that is coming at us. So it's mind-boggling why nobody is thinking about our high street pharmacies that are at the heart of their communities delivering care.
1: And I made the point just before we spoke that only twice I've ever gone for a sort of quick consultation with a pharmacist. But I thought it was, and still think and maintain, it's wonderful. And a great way to sort of alleviate the GP route, or in some cases the A&E route. As you know, people often dive straight for the bullseye when it comes to healthcare, which is a waste of everybody's time and money. And pharmacists, you know, it was absolutely brilliant. Spoke to a really great chap, put me on the right track. Everything was good. And we've been told, haven't we, as citizens and taxpayers, that that's the best thing to do. You might not need to see a doctor, but a pharmacist can help you out. So given all of that, you might think the government would be more acutely considerate to the plight of pharmacies, because it is a key part of our healthcare system.
19: Yes, of course. And we've demonstrated over and over again that we are there for our patients, we're there for our customers, we're there on the high street. Even during the pandemic, we kept our doors open. We've gone over and beyond, but we've been suffocated with all the costs mounting on us whilst our funding remains, as poor as it is. And, you know, hearing that, you know, all this great news about pubs and music venues getting, the cut in business rates, it's kind of been a slap in the face for community pharmacies, particularly since our GP and dental colleagues are getting reimbursements, and we don't.
1: Is anybody, just a final point then, Leila, is anybody in government listening to you?
19: we are talking with the government. We've been talking with the government for a long time. However, unfortunately, it seems that, you know, we're not getting anywhere. But we will continue trying because our pharmacies are at the heart of every community. It's not on. 650 of them have closed, leaving patients without care.
7: Leila, thank you for your time. Good luck with that as well. I know it's not always easy to penetrate the walls of government, even if you are a big organisation like the Independent Pharmacists Association. That was Dr. Leila Hanbeck, who's the chief exec of that. Never really considered. I guess it wouldn't come under the brief. Who's the new health secretary? Is it Yvette Cooper, isn't it? She's now got that gig. But I wonder whether that's more of a business thing. Department of Business or whoever, Treasury maybe on the taxation thing, who knows. But there it is. Pharmacies need your help. Voice of Doom. Okay, here we go. This was the voice we played you.
20: How best to deliver?
7: How? Say it again.
20: How best to deliver?
7: To what?
20: Deliver.
7: All right, thank you. Just love having fun with that. These are some of the guesses. Roy Jenkins, Enoch Powell, Postman Pat, Michael Heseltine, Willie Whitelaw, Frank's Local Butcher, Lord John Reith, no. Lord William Timpson, no. Richard Tice, no. Geoffrey Howe, no. We have got a right answer. And I didn't even get this, even when I was given a clue by Sam here in the studio. Mandy in Rainworth. Was Mandy the only person that got it right, or the first person? Finn, our producer, says she was the only person. The answer is Ken Clark. Let's hear it again.
20: How best to deliver?
7: Yeah, I mean, I would say I would still struggle. I would have struggled with that for a long time. Because he has got quite a distinct voice, and that clip is just maybe not the most distinctive part, which is why, obviously, Sam thought, this will scupper him. And then Mandy comes along with her knowledge of John Major's cabinet. That we think was from 1996. It sounds like it's from 1666, doesn't it? Sounds really old. Ken Clark was the right answer, which means we have another brand new Voice of Doom tomorrow. Let's go to your calls. Anthea in Waltham Abbey. What have you got for us, Anthea? Good afternoon to you.
21: Hello, good afternoon, Ian.
7: Hello.
21: I'm enjoying your show today.
7: Thank you.
21: I've been thinking a lot about how Andy Burnham's going to afford everything. You know, besides whether we like him or not or whatever, and we could go with the whole Scouser 90s act, you know.
7: Sure. Yeah, yeah.
21: You know? He's got to be able to... I was thinking back to how you can afford things. And, you know, most people who are listening are probably too young and beautiful to remember John Major. In fact, most people don't remember John Major because they remember Maggie, they remember Tony Blair, and there was a bit in the middle, nobody knows what happened then. It was like, here be dragons.
7: And the funny thing is about John Major is that since Thatcher, other than Blair, he's the longest serving Prime Minister.
21: Which is wild, because as growing up, we thought he was like blinking you miss him, as far as we were concerned.
7: He was such an anonymous character, wasn't he? He was also a Chancellor, of course, before...
21: Yes. Here's the freaky thing that I didn't realise at the time, because I was a lot younger than I am today, and I wasn't really aware. But he left our economy in a surplus, which is one of the reasons why Tony Blair was able to do a lot of the things he was able to do.
7: Yeah.
21: And I've got a little personal twist on this, because I kind of had the back of my mind, and I was thinking, oh, if only we had a way that we could have a Prime Minister who could do that, who could leave us in a surplus. You know who else did that, by the way? That naughty Bill Clinton did it as well, that naughty boy.
7: But naughty Bill.
21: I know, he's a very naughty boy. His mother's very cross with him.
7: Yeah.
21: But what I will say that on a personal level, how it came home to me was I was going through my payslips because, yes, I'm that age where I start to care about retirement.
7: Yeah.
21: And I'm going through every single payslip I ever had, going back to 19 cough cough. And I found my details of when I first entered my career. And I got a few little extras and a few little bonuses. Okay, and I worked for the public sector. I'm a school teacher.
7: Mm-hmm.
21: And they gave me a few little extras when I joined, new to the profession, to kind of encourage me to stay. And I realised, looking at this now, that we were only able to afford that because John Major was the Prime Minister at the time, and we had a little bit of extra cash in the kitchen.
7: Wow.
21: Yeah, that's the only reason why. And
7: so John Major's he's turning into a bit of a hero here.
21: I mean, it's just kind of weird because I looked at it and I had forgotten because it was, of course, a million years ago.
7: Yeah.
21: I looked at the pay slips. I looked at the pay award. I even got a letter that said, Enfield Council give you £90 bonus. for no reason, just to encourage me to stay in the profession and not leave.
7: That's amazing.
21: And the only reason they were able to do that is because that John Major, whom we all saw as
7: Gray,
21: had left the economy in a surplus. And character doesn't really have an issue because Bill Clinton was rock and roll.
7: Yeah.
21: And he left the economy in a surplus. And John Major was as dull as ditch water, and he left the economy in a surplus.
7: Not a circus.
21: Okay. So that's all I wanted to say.
7: That's a brilliant fact. Do you know the greatest fact? And also, Anthea, John Major started the National Lottery, and of course, the reason we did so well in 2012 was because that money that was funneled into sport finally came through, and that's why we did well at the Olympics.
21: Well, isn't it? Look at this, and I really shouldn't admit any of these things. In fact, if you tell anybody that I was actually working in early 1990s, I shall be forced to kill you because I'm still making out like I'm 39. So don't let anybody know, okay? It's just between you and me.
7: Final. It's just between me and you. You're right. Final John Major fact. You know Rylan, the presenter, Rylan Clark.
21: Yes.
7: John Major is his granddad.
21: Shut the front door. That's just amazing. Well, you and I have exchange information. I think we need to go because you should be going to the news headlines now, shouldn't you, if you're a professional?
7: Well, nearly. A break, actually, but you did it very well. Anthea, you've been brilliant. Thank you. All hail the mighty John Major, or John Major Clark, as he was previously known. Thank you to Anthea in Waltham Abbey. Just gone 3:30. This is Talk.
0: 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This is Talk.
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24: You've messaged your mates about the goal. Every dodgy decision. Last minute win. So after the match, level up the conversation. Talk life. Ask how they're really doing. Because the strongest teammates don't just show up for the game. They show up for each other. The group chat doesn't just have to be about football. There's more than one way to be a man. Hear it from the athletes at All in the Same Side on TikTok and YouTube.
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7: We are back, 0344 499 1000. Sean Keach is, of course, Head of Science and Technology. And even we just got talking about taxation and stuff during the break there, the obscenity of certain tax rules. Good to see you, Sean. You're not here to talk tax.
26: I'm not here, but I let the record show that stamp duty is too high.
7: Yes, it's an utterly ridiculous tax. But the problem now is, of course, that they are talking about getting rid of it and getting rid of council tax as well, and then just charging you a value of your home.
26: I feel like it'll be my luck that I'll pay stamp duty and then it'll be scrapped. I assume they'd create some kind of system where
7: It would be arguably, it would mean that if your council tax is currently 200 quid a month, your council tax could become 700 quid a month, and you go, that's not good. But one house move would address that, because where you would previously have been asked to pay potentially tens of thousands in stamp duty, you wouldn't pay anything.
26: It's hard, isn't it?
7: For still
26: people, you know, old people who are maybe living in huge homes that they don't need anymore, but then they pay all this huge money in stamp duty to downsize. It's such a disincentive for
7: it's
26: the market.
7: Utterly bonkers. that nobody anywhere can justify. You know, somebody somewhere invented stamp duty.
26: There'll be someone out there that loves it.
7: Yeah,
26: get them on the show.
7: It's my favourite taxi. I've got loads. I've been for them all. Corporation.
26: I don't know if I have a favourite tax. I'm sure there is
7: one, but it's not your favourite tax. We're not here to talk about tax. Of course, we are here to talk about science and technology. We start off with Samsung. They're unveiling.
26: Yes, they had a big event actually yesterday over just across the road in Old Billingsgate.
7: I was in there myself a couple of weeks ago.
26: Oh, it's a lovely space.
7: Nobody else was there, just me.
26: Very expensive to hire out because they've got it for about 2 weeks.
7: Yes, I would imagine that was a big event. What have they unveiled?
26: They've got three new foldable phones. The names are complicated. It's the Galaxy Z Flip 8, the Galaxy Z Fold 8, and the Galaxy Z Fold 8 Ultra. They're all different shapes. One of them is sort of like a classic flip phone, like from the noughties. One of them opens like a book, very squared off, and then another one is a bit taller but still opens like a book. It's the middle one that is sort of a bit squatter.
7: Yes.
26: That is probably what the next iPhone is going to look like, the iPhone Ultra, which is also going to be foldable. The idea is that you have this sort of big inner screen, but you can tuck it away, put it in your pocket, jolly.
7: I struggle with this massively. I don't think anybody asked for a foldable phone, really.
26: The tech people did.
7: The tech people realised we've sort of run out of ideas.
26: They have, yes.
7: Do you remember when you used to wait for updates on whatever the phone is, whether it's a Samsung thing or an app, whatever, and each time there'd be something really big and new, and then, of course, a couple of years back, that sort of stopped happening because everything had kind of been invented.
26: Phones used to be very exciting, and then they've all basically merged to the same form. But actually, I suppose this is kind of exciting because the market clearly hasn't settled on the right... I mean, even Samsung hasn't settled on the right shape because they've done three... The most expensive one is £1,899.
7: Wow.
26: I suspect the next iPhone might even top that. I mean, there are rumours that it might even go up to £2,500. So a lot of money, because obviously putting a bigger battery, more screen, so it adds to the cost.
7: But once you start...
26: That's the sort of flip phone one.
7: The flip phone we're seeing on screen for those who are watching
26: visually.
7: Yeah,
26: which, I mean, it does tuck down quite... This is the one, the sort of more squared off one that I actually think is... The next iPhone will probably look like that, and I actually think is probably the nicer shape. It's sort of like a more traditional tablet shape.
7: Can you get a case on that?
26: I'm sure you can get a case on it.
7: Does the case not impede...
26: I don't believe in cases. Generally, I mean, as you can see here, I think it ruins...
7: I agree with you. I don't know how you do it. The other day, I tried on my iPhone. Have you seen that little case? It's just a top and a bottom. That company, and I bought one from them, and it was way too expensive, frankly.
26: Everything is.
7: It didn't. Everything was too slippery without a case. That's my problem.
26: I think they spend so much time and money making them look nice, and then people ruin them.
7: I agree
26: with these
7: putting
26: cases.
7: A case on, but they do slip out your hand.
26: But they're pretty sturdy now. I drop my phone all the time. I have a habit of flipping my phone. I drop it all the time. Never broken a phone in my entire life.
7: You have a habit of flipping it, like a juggler, or what?
26: Yeah, I do this a lot.
7: Do you? Why do you do that,
26: Sean? I don't know. It must be some kind of mental illness, possibly.
7: Can I just make a note of this? Vandal.
26: I do it in supermarkets and people look terrified.
7: Well, just randomly?
26: All the time.
7: Do you go up to them? What, you got an air horn in the other hand?
26: I can also juggle, but I've...
7: That's another story. Not with iPhones. So whether there's a case is another issue. My problem with it is that I've got the Pro. You've got the Pro Max.
26: You have the Pro Max.
7: I previously had the Pro Max. Tiny bit big for the pocket, that was my problem, but boy do I miss the size of it.
26: Tight jeans, you can't get them into the tight jeans.
7: Indeed, the tight jeans are no good, and don't ever put it in your back pocket, as people still do and walk down the street with, £2,000 worth of kit hanging out your back. It's bizarre. The minute you get into the foldable thing, you're onto two-hand typing, aren't you?
26: Yeah, you can, or you can, once it's closed, you can just use it like a regular phone if you want. So you don't have to open it up. And also, with some of the foldables, you can lay it down flat, open it up, and type on it like a laptop as well. So you type however you like. That's the beauty of a foldable phone. But you'll pay a lot of money to get one.
7: I don't think I'm alone in this, all right? So I've got a laptop, and if I'm at home and the laptop's out, I'll read stuff on the laptop. When I'm checking the news in the morning, do you use a phone in the morning, Finn? For news? Finn uses a laptop.
26: A laptop in the morning?
7: In the morning, yeah.
26: Well,
7: I'll get straight up, straight in there. He's 6 a.m, he's got his snout in the laptop. I can verify this because they're not long after I then get my first email from Finn. And I know, I can tell you, literally, by the moment, as to whether it's a slow news day.
26: But Finn's a very young gentleman. It surprises me that he starts his day with a laptop. I thought it was all fine.
7: Here's the thing, right? So I use, because I sit down and have a coffee, and I go through all the news and all the emails on my phone. I tried it once with an iPad, because I thought, well, that's surely got to be better. It wasn't. It wasn't conducive with that particular task. Sitting there with a laptop would be better than an iPad.
26: My favourite place to use iPads is on planes. It's basically the only time I use my iPad is when I'm on a plane. There's something about it that it just feels like the perfect size and shape for planes, and then I basically don't touch it for the rest of the year.
7: I, I, I, Shall I just say that sentence in one coherent way? I believe that, I think that the use of the iPad is quite hard to pin down now.
2: Yeah.
26: Well, this is the purpose of foldable phones, is when you need it, when you need that bigger screen, they flip out, but tuck it away, put it in your pocket.
7: Okay. How is Samsung doing? There's the Apple versus Samsung thing. I mean, you can't beat an Apple phone. That's just my own view, okay? People will have different ideas. That is your Rolls-Royce of a phone. It's your Porsche. It's your Lamborghini. It's all of that. And then this other kind of sort of slightly more Fisher-Price stuff comes out from other manufacturers, which doesn't even touch the sides.
26: You're going to get some angry messages, I'm sure. Actually, I don't know if the tech nerds dial in to talk.
7: Well, even if the look of apps and things like that just look a little more... I tell you what it's like. When you look at the visuals on an iPhone, it's like looking at Disney. And when you look at sort of a Galaxy or something, it's like one of those... You know when Brits try animation? It doesn't quite work out as the same.
26: It's like Play-Doh.
7: It's never quite Disney, apart from when they're doing the Wallace and Gromit stuff, which is amazing. But we will wait and see. So you believe Apple will be bringing out a foldable phone?
26: It looks almost certain. Yeah. The jury is out on whether it will happen in September or not. It's looking increasingly likely. I hope they do, because it just would be something interesting. It's because I obviously review all of these phones. It becomes increasingly difficult to say new and inventive things about a rectangle every year.
7: Very much. Yeah, they'll say, oh, we've added an app, or we've increased the capability of its AI.
26: It feels great in the hand again.
7: Yeah.
26: It's difficult.
7: Let's move to this one, OpenAI. Now, this is really, really fishy, isn't it? And terrifying, really. OpenAI, so what happened here?
26: This is a weird story. I've actually wrote an opinion piece on this today saying, has no one in Silicon Valley watched The Terminator or The Matrix? Because it's very dystopian when you hear about it. But basically, OpenAI, it does all of these tests behind the scenes, and it puts its AI robots in something called a sandbox, which is this sort of like virtual cage that the stuff isn't meant to escape from. So it can do these experiments, and it stays locked in, disconnected from the internet. So it's running one of these tests, and the AI broke out of the cage. So basically, imagine you're sort of locked in a room and someone asks you to solve a complicated maths puzzle. The AI basically was like, sod that, I'm not going to solve it. I know that the answer is over there in the library, so I'm just going to break out of the room and break into the library. And that's what it did. So it broke out of this virtual sandbox, connected itself to the internet, and then hacked into another company and just found the answer there. And that was what it saw as the most efficient way of getting to the answer. Not working it out, just stealing it from this other company.
7: That is insane.
26: And it did it on its own, because it's an AI agent, so it's not like the chatbots that you chat to. It can sort of act on its own behalf, it can think of solutions, then go and do them. And it broke out.
7: When was all this stuff invented?
26: Isn't that terrifying? Like,
7: 2 minutes ago, we didn't have AI or ChatGPT or Claude or any of these things. And now, not only is it invented, it's not as if... You know, when the internet was first sort of out there, and the early years even of the internet, you know, where it was a little bit clunky, and, you know, gradually over the years it got better, and then the Google people came along in 2007, I think, or something, and they, you know, changed things, and, you know, CDs went out the window, you didn't need that, and dial-up changed to... You know, Wi-Fi. All of these sort of happen gradually. This AI thing has just gone vroom.
26: We had time to adapt to it, and now I often think it's kind of like, you know, when you're watching a horrifying sci-fi movie, and they have those sort of flashback reels of like news stories. This is the sort of news story that would be one of those flashback reels. Like,
7: yes,
26: this is what happened to humanity before the robots took over.
7: Yes, and you can kind of see Harrison Ford in the laboratory saying, "We've had an escape," and you know, there's a noise. Normally, it's sort of monkeys have escaped from a lab or something, and they've infested with something, going to go around in some sort of Romero flick, biting people and creating a zombie apocalypse. But this is a digital version of that.
26: And the Silicon Valley people, they sit back and sort of look at it with a kind of wondrous awe. They called it mind-blowing and unprecedented. And I don't think that's strong enough technology to capture what's happened.
7: They won't say that next time the little AI monkey has crept into their bank account, will they?
26: No. But this is the problem with these AI agents, is it's so hard to guardrail this stuff, because the companies don't really know how they work either. So it's difficult to say don't do this, because they'll find ways of escaping and maybe one day enslaving us all.
7: Indeed. Well, talking of AI, Meta have been up there on the AI bedtime department. What's happening?
26: Yeah, this is kind of sad, I think, actually. I don't think it's out in the UK, but they're basically testing this... bedtime story app, where the AI generates bedtime stories for you. So maybe you take a picture of your kid's toy, and then it turns it into a character, then it gives you a story to read to your kids. There's been a lot of backlash to this online. People are saying it's for people without imagination. And I think I'm inclined to agree, to be honest. It's a bit sad, isn't it? There's a joy about human creativity and making up bedtime stories. And I think this kind of kills it a little bit.
7: I've forgotten the ones. I used to make ones up, particularly at Christmas time. I could do an elf thing.
26: That's good.
7: And I had about five or six variants of this elf story, and the elves were the names of my two kids. So, and I remember telling them, and then, you know, what happened next, Daddy? What happened next? More. And I would just sort of invent, and they went into the shed, and the shed took off in the sky, and it landed in the North Pole, and, you know, suddenly they realised that Santa needed help and all of this kind of stuff.
26: Could I have done that?
7: Frankly, I had Rowling messaging me saying, can I have that idea? You know, it was up there.
26: And you've just given it away on air.
7: Yeah, I have, haven't I? It's gone. But, of course, my youngest is, you know, eight pretty much now. Mm. So that the normal bedtime stories, those kind of magical ones, have gone out the window. It is onto, you know, stuff that's a little bit more, you know, a little tough. Not like Psycho or anything. Yeah. You know. We're doing Halloween 3 tonight. Oh, it's a belter. He loves it. Yeah, it is quite sad when AI is left there, because, I mean, kids are often babysat by screens anyway, so the idea that you would even reserve that special bedtime experience for AI.
26: No, and I don't think we should outsource all of our imagination and creativity to these machines. I think it's good when it does some of the menial drudge stuff, but I think, you know, bedtime stories, that should just come from the heart.
7: It should come from the heart. Next one here, we haven't got long, emojis. Emojis drive me a bit nuts, really, because there's too many of them.
26: I love emoji. I think there are too many smileys, I will concede that. But I think general icon emoji, we need more. And there are more, there's nine more coming. We've got the monarch butterfly, the net with handle, the meteor, right and left thumbs, cracking face, which again I think is probably overkill, lighthouse, pickle and eraser. I think pickle will probably get a lot of use. I think it's going to compete with the aubergine.
7: It's going to replace the aubergine, not compete with. I think, yeah, the pickle, someone's having a laugh. I mean, I was just trying to work out what text you might be sending somebody to utilise at least three of those in the same text.
26: Meteor is very apocalyptic.
7: It would have to be a trip to Dungeness, because that's the lighthouse you could have in there.
26: Well, the middle three are sort of someone needs some moisturiser. Or like, you know, moisturise me. That's what I'm seeing.
7: You'd have to use all three, wouldn't you?
26: You would have to use all three.
7: Okay, if that was one, already a butterfly. There's already a flame.
26: There is already a butterfly, but this is the monarch butterfly. There is a comet, but this is a meteor.
7: Is that a monarch butterfly? We should ask Stella Creasy. She knows her her wildlife, doesn't she?
26: And then obviously there is cucumber, but not pickle.
7: What's that at the bottom? The pink thing.
26: I thought it was soap, but it's an eraser.
7: Is it?
26: Told by emoji experts. Yeah.
7: You said eraser, not rubber.
26: Well, it's because the Unicode Consortium, which makes emoji, is American, it is technically eraser, but we would say rubber.
7: It's hilarious when you say that to an American, isn't it? Yeah, I got my rubber out to... yeah, we don't need more emoji. It's always surprising, by the way, when you try to use emoji, you think there's going to be one there. The ones that aren't there.
26: Yeah. They added Bigfoot recently, so if you type in Bigfoot into your phone, you have a Bigfoot emoji.
7: There is a Bigfoot emoji.
26: There is a Bigfoot emoji.
7: I tell you what, I still fall into that trap of the thumbs up thing, because Finn just says to me, what's your most used? The thumbs up and the kind of maybe the smiley. I don't use them an awful lot.
26: Thumbs up is the classic dad emoji, isn't it?
7: Just I don't use them an awful lot. The thumbs up is the dad emoji, isn't it? Yeah. It really is.
26: The plague of sons and daughters
7: everywhere. But it's literally the most useful one. It's the one that literally makes sense. You're not even trying to make a joke. You're not trying to be funny. You are literally just answering a question.
26: I don't know. Bigfoot, I think, has a lot of value.
7: And it's bog standard yellow, too.
26: That's good, yeah.
7: Yeah, there you go.
26: Simpson's thumb.
7: Like it. Simpson's thumb sounds like I went to the doctor's. I've got Simpson's thumb. And this one, finally, Apple has put up the prices for Apple Music.
26: Oh, yeah, it's gone up by £1 a month, which is £12 a year, and they've blamed licensing costs. It's too expensive to get the music. And so, in fairness, we see TV companies put up streaming service prices a lot. Music services have stayed fairly flat, so, I mean, your bill has gone up. There's nothing you can do about it. Even if you're paying for it through Apple One, your bill will have likely gone up.
7: It's kind of bizarre, isn't it? There is a sort of slightly generational divide here. Not necessarily generational, but Spotify compared to Apple. Me and Finn had this discussion about a year ago, probably forgot about it, but, you know, again, I come back to the sort of WhatsApp versus texting. So Apple Music is your proper music place. Okay, Spotify.
26: I'm an Apple Music fan.
7: Spotify is for drifters, liberals, hippies, and weirdos.
26: My mum still buys individual songs from iTunes, which I think is mad.
7: Yeah.
26: But that's really retro.
7: Finn's just told me something here. He said he saw earlier that now 50% of newly uploaded music is AI generated.
26: Yeah, this is from Deezer. Isn't that crazy? So all of the
7: 50%?
26: All of the streaming companies are grappling with this. Yes, 90,000 AI tracks are submitted every day to Deezer. And
7: why would you be uploading it? I mean, you'd be looking. What would you be looking for?
26: Well, you upload it and then you make money from it. So you're having these people who are making tens of thousands of AI tracks and basically spamming the music platform.
7: Sorry, uploaded, not downloaded.
26: Yes,
7: right,
26: so
7: sorry, yeah.
26: So trying people to get put some it, money yeah. from
7: sorry,
26: it.
7: Sorry,
26: yeah.
7: Finn, I misread.
26: The actual listenership, I think it's about 3% of listeners are listening to the music, but these platforms are being spammed with it because it is a sort of easy money situation. You know, you can make these AI songs, get free money from... Spotify actually has banned a lot of them. 75 million tracks they've removed. Spammy AI tracks.
7: Good old Spotify over there on the case.
26: But Sean, it's hard. You've got to identify them. It's difficult.
7: Of course you have. We hit the clock, Sean. Always good to see you. Check out all of Sean's great work with him and his team. The science and the tech in The Sun, thesun.co.uk. Is that like a /tech thing?
26: Yes, it is. It is /tech.
7: There you go. Even you had to think about that.
26: And then
7: that,
26: you can do /science,
7: /gaming. There's YouTube as well.
26: I'm on YouTube. Future Tech Feed with Sean Keechum on there.
7: All over the place. And back here, of course, next week as well. This is Talk.
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2: Still queued in Lincolnshire for the westbound M180. Two lanes out from Gainsborough Junction 2 towards the M18 at 5. Repairs continue there, as do the queues following an earlier collision. Northbound M6 really slow. 14 to 15 up towards Stoke. It takes an hour to get through a 5-mile queue. A spillage of offal there. Three lanes combed off. And still quite slow clockwise for the M60. The off slip to the Kingsway Junction 3 blocked and queuing very slow on the approaches there. I'm Jules Buckley.
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1: 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Argument, attitude, opinion. Have you got the guts for Talk? Across the UK, the home of common sense. This is Talk.
8: This comes from Michelle in Altrincham. It says, Ian was a great show. I'm a Samsung Z Flip 7 user, and I have to say, mine is far better than those horrid phones, says Michelle. So the Flip 7, is that the Flip? Yeah, the Flip 7. I know exactly what you mean. It's a flip. Is that what you said, Finn? When it's a... All right, either way, it's a Flip 7, all right? Google it if you want to know what it looks like. This from Rich, who says, my first phone was 2010. I was 30 to afford it. Now touching 50, the folding phones are for old men with cash who don't want to admit they can't see a new gadget. Who else can pay 2K for a phone or get the credit? I miss the BlackBerry Passport and the N95 communicator, proper hand build in the EU. That's why new iPhone Ultra will be a smash. It's a shirt pocket size. It's shirt pocket size. Ah, that's going to be interesting. So that's what the new iPhone Ultra. I don't know what that is. Is that going to be like a standard, like more portable, slimmer version? I'm assuming so. Betty, thank you for that. Charlotte is in Oxfordshire. Charlotte, we've not gone long, but I'm sure you can do it. Good afternoon.
9: Hi there, Ian. You all right?
8: I'm good, thanks. Yeah, what are you thinking?
9: Yeah, so I just thought it would be worthwhile to give you a call. I've been listening to you and Julia and multiple other presenters for a long time and thought it might be a good time to kind of let you know that right now I'm fortunate enough to be one of the, you know, 1% earners in the UK. Mm-hmm. But my situation is that I also kind of see it from a very different point of view, in that my son has very high needs. He's doubly incontinent, he's autistic, he's nonverbal, he's 9 years old. And we're currently in a situation where we're looking for residential help. And with all the discussion around 50 pence in the pound and tax increases, freezing the personal allowance, it's a, you know, where is this money going? Because once again, I'm going to have to fight. I mean, I had to go to my local MP to fight to get him into the right school 3 years ago. And I'm going to have to fight again to get him

0: residential help that he absolutely needs. And this, it seems very topsy-turvy, you know.
1: So this idea that you're kind of absolutely filthy rich and can afford it.
0: No, put it this way, and the wealth tax would not affect me. The income tax absolutely does.
1: I get you. Listen, Charlotte, I'm sorry it was short. We can talk more on this, and let's speak again, because there's a bigger story there, I know. That's Charlotte in Oxfordshire. Thank you, with a great story. But Kevin O'Sullivan is here now. He's always got loads of great stories.
2: Oh, yeah, this show is packed with brilliant stories. Yeah. Andy Burnham, I mean, it's just got, here's some more money for the, here's this, we're going to give you that. How's he going to pay for all this stuff?
1: Loads of money.
2: It's getting very frightening. He clearly, to me, is one of these old school Labour socialist idiots who believes in the magic money tree. It doesn't exist, Andy, and you are going to collide with reality. Also, that case of alleged anti-white racism by two-tier police in Birmingham has come to a shocking conclusion. The police
1: and a correct one.
2: The police were all wrong. We'll be looking at that as well.
1: Lots to get through. Thank you to Kev. He's here after the news. Michelle says, what are you doing ruining my afternoon? I love Spotify. It's the best.
3: Talk. News. Update. On the hour. Headlines.
4: After governors were told to pause preparations for the early release of 5,000 prisoners, Andy Burnham's officially confirmed the scheme is on hold. The aim of it is to ease overcrowding in prisons in England and Wales, but concerns are being raised exactly about who would end up back out on the streets. Barrister Chris Dorkey, KC's told Talk, we shouldn't rule out the scheme entirely, though.
5: I don't have a problem with if they're not dangerous and they've been rehabilitated. I have a problem with it if they remain dangerous. If you're releasing someone early, you must establish that that person does not represent a risk to the public. And if you don't, then I'm afraid you're going to see countless cases where people are released early, they go on to commit very serious crimes.
4: Greater Manchester Police has apologised for not searching the Manchester synagogue attacker's phone when he was arrested on suspicion of an unrelated offence in the months leading up to the stabbings. Meanwhile, his friend Mohammed Bashir has been sentenced to at least 17 years for plotting with Jihad al-Shami to target a military base in Oxfordshire. Rob Potts is from Counter-Terror Policing Northwest.
6: Their focus was very much driven by deep-rooted anti-Semitism, and we believe that that's why they made the decisions that they did around the UK Defence Academy, because they perceived that there were links to the Israeli military.
4: The number of homicides involving a knife is at its lowest level in 35 years. 176 were logged by forces in England and Wales last year. That's down from 204 in the previous 12 months. A police officer who took his own life after being arrested on suspicion of rape is now being investigated over a number of other violent sex offences. Police Scotland have reportedly found another 8 alleged victims and are urging anyone else with information about Alan Greer to come forward. And 2 people have died and 3 are in hospital after getting difficulty in water in Essex. It's thought they were on a sandbank in West Mersey yesterday when the tide came in. That's the latest. I'm Tom Crowsdale.
3: Talk. News. Update. Across the UK. On DAB+. On your smart TV. 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
2: There you are. Good afternoon and welcome to Drive Time right here on Talk. I'm Kevin O'Sullivan and I'll be your host for 3 compelling hours of news, views and topical debate all the way to 7 o'clock. Get on the show, get on the phone and call me on 03444991000, or you can WhatsApp, voice note me on the same number and I promise to play your message out. It is Thursday, July the 23rd. Here's what's coming up as a storm erupts over the scandalous early prison release scheme, and the killers of poor PC Andrew Harper are set to be freed after only 6 years inside. I'll talk to a petrified victim, mortified by the prospect of the man who raped her out on the streets and living only 10 minutes away from her. As newly crowned King Andy puts the scheme on hold ahead of the planned release of 6,000 dangerous jailbirds in September, what can be done to tackle the crisis of Britain's chronically overcrowded penitentiaries. 03444991000. In other news, after the video that shocked the nation shamed cops drop the case against the white guy they wrongly arrested while letting the black guys who were beating him up saunter off into the night. Birmingham police, who stand accused of two-tier anti-white racism, at first told people to stop sharing the damning footage on social media. Then they charged 20-year-old Cody Parker with assaulting a police officer, which the film shows he clearly didn't. Then they staged a screeching U-turn and announced they were looking for the black guys they let get away. A police story of our times. Pathetic, isn't it? What should be done about Britain's Rozzers turning into the woke enforcement squad? Anti-white racism. Henry Novak. Vikram Digwar. You know what I'm talking about. That's the new problem. Cops too often seem to be picking on white people. 03444991000. Also on today's action-packed show, Gary Lineker and his merry band of millionaire moron mates shout from the rooftops that they want to pay more tax. 120 so-called patriotic millionaires signalling their virtue in a deafening crescendo of self-regard. Why make it so public? Why not just do it quietly? 03444991000. Plus, the legal bid by the Labour government to cover up the truth about migrant crime. Useless Mayor Sadiq Khan's hilarious article in the Little Red Guardian newspaper insisting that London is not a dangerous dystopian hellhole. But Sadiq, it is! 03444991000. And finally, Meghan's British pal Jamila Jamil says that Brits are the most evil people in all the world. Gee, thanks, Jamila. Jamila, by the way, is British. Meghan's best friend, she went off to live in Hollywood. She used to be a children's TV presenter, went to the £30,000 a year public school for girls in Marylebone, Queens. Lived in fashionable Hampstead, where I live. Now she's in Hollywood trashing her home country. What do you think about that? 03444991000. Why are we evil? Well, of course, colonialism, imperialism, the British Empire, blah, blah, blah. Tell you what, Jamila, get over it. By the way, breaking news. We broke this story yesterday here on this show that Angela Rayner was facing strong demands for her to pay back the £17,000 payoff she got when she was forced to quit as housing secretary in disgrace last September. She was forced to quit in disgrace because she didn't pay her stamp duty. She dodged her stamp duty tax buying a swish seafront apartment in Hove in Sussex. So she had to quit in disgrace, outrageously. She still got a £17,000 payoff. Now she's back in that role, housing secretary, after just 7 months. 7 months on, she's back doing that job. She's been reappointed by Andy Burnham. She's just told the BBC that she's not going to pay the £16,876 ministerial severance payment because she said she worked hard for that money. That's disgusting, isn't it? It's absolutely disgusting. Let's go to my first guest and we'll play Angela Rayner setting out her stall in terms of keeping that money. She's just giving an interview to the BBC, as I say. Let's welcome to the show former leader of Advance UK, Ben Habib. Welcome, Ben.
7: Hi, Kevin.
2: Well, you heard what I was just saying. We broke this story yesterday saying that there were demands, obviously, that makes sense, doesn't it? So Angela Rayner gets ditched out of a job in disgrace, but for some reason they still give her £17,000 payoff after
7: I'm
2: she...
7: I'm staggered by that.
2: Yeah. They still staggered. Gave it. Yesterday we broke the story. There were increasing demands for her to repay it. She's got the job back after 7 months. She spoke to the BBC's Matt Chorley earlier today. This is what she had to say.
8: The Conservatives are now saying you should repay it back because you're back in the job you left.
9: Sure,
8: you
9: and that was a year ago. And Matt, these people were... It was a revolving door after 40-odd days and then went straight back. If you want to dissect what the Tories did at that time, we had multiple...
8: Conservatives are saying you should repay the money. Will you repay the money?
9: No, my severance payment was given to me at the time. I'd worked in government for a period of time and then I came out of government for just under a year, I think, is the timetable, and I'll be delivering in government again.
2: Do you think she's got her snout in the ministerial trough, in the Westminster sleaze trough at all, Ben?
7: What I'm surprised by is not her refusal to give the money back, but that she got the money ever in the first place anyway. You know, politics is a very volatile industry, and whether a minister's coming or going is by favour of the government, by popular demand. And I'm absolutely amazed that the employment contracts, assuming they've got some form of contract pursuant to which this payment was made, that these employment contracts would pay out severance fees when you lose your position in a particular political role.
2: It's disgusting, revolting. And I spoke to the Labour MP, Graham Stringer, yesterday about this. And I said, well, look, you know, why do these people get this payoff? So if they get promoted to the cabinet, obviously recently, a couple of days ago, 11 people got promoted to the cabinet, their MP's pay gets boosted up to about £140,000 a year.
7: Yeah.
2: Now, if they get sacked from that ministerial role, Secretary of State, they get bounced back to being an MP, where they'll have to struggle by on just £99,000 a year plus generous expenses. Why on earth are they getting £17,000-£18,000 because they've been sacked?
7: No.
2: Because that's what happened to Angela Rayner. Let's make no mistake about that.
7: She was
2: effectively
7: wrong.
2: Sacked for tax dodging, and the fact she's keeping that money is a disgrace. Graham Stringer totally agreed with me that if Andy Burnham, as he keeps stating, wants to preside over a new kind of politics, a cleaned-up kind of politics, stop this disgusting, revolting gravy train, paying these people money that they shouldn't do. That's our money. That's taxpayers' money.
7: Well,
2: he should stop payoffs for ministerial roles.
7: Absolutely. And the other thing that's basic in just about everyone's employment contract, and I imagine you have one in yours, Kevin, is that if you leave your organisation in disrepute, you do something which causes you to be sacked, then you forego your right to any severance pay or redundancy payment and so on. You're sacked. You're sacked. And that's the point. You've done something wrong and you're sacked outside the normal terms of notice, etc. So why has she got a severance pay? Because she was sacked, having not paid the appropriate amount of stamp duty on the property that I think she bought using trust funds that belonged to her son or something. It's slightly more complex than her...
2: She's got a complicated history when it comes to her property portfolio.
7: Yeah.
2: She's a real woman of the people. But her refusing to hand that money back is just repulsive. It will disgust people all over the country. This is the Westminster bubble gang not realising what people think when they look at this.
7: No.
2: A bunch of pigs with their snouts in the trough. It's a repulsive spectacle. Let's move on, shall we? Let's talk about Andy Burnham's fantasy world. Well, first of all, yesterday, after we learned that those two thugs who killed poor PC Andrew Harper were to be released after just 6 years in the early release scheme, that caused a volcanic eruption of protest. People were absolutely furious about that. We were calling on Prime Minister Burnham to at least announce that those two tow rags will not be released. Just to remind everybody, they dragged poor PC Harper. There they are, laughing away after they got sentenced, read in court. Oh, aren't they great? Those two tow rags dragged poor Andrew Harper down the road, a country lane, for about a mile. His uniform was ripped off and his skin was ripped off. When people found his body, they thought it was a dead deer skinned carcass. Oh, that's what they did. They were about to be released after 6 months. We thought Burnham might say, well, they're not getting out. In fact, yesterday afternoon while I was on air, he suddenly announced that the whole prison release scheme was now on hold. Now, I'm all for that. I think it should be abolished. But there are realities here. I don't like to be fair to Starmer's government, but in fairness to them, they weren't releasing prisoners for fun. They were releasing prisoners because they had to, because our jails were chronically overcrowded. Now, if Burnham's going to stop doing this, he's going to have to work out what he's going to do about prisons that are so full you can't put anybody else in them.
7: Well, I mean, I'd give him two tips straight off. The first is don't incarcerate people for tweeting stuff and for arresting them for what, you know, things they've said as opposed to what they've done. That would help. But there are also 10,000 foreign prisoners in British
2: 11,000 out of 97. 11,000 out of 97,000 altogether. Yeah. So way over 10%.
7: Yeah. Deport them. What are they doing in this country?
2: Exactly.
7: It costs about £60,000 a year per head for an individual to be kept in prison. Get rid of them. Mm. Why are they in this country? It's pathetic. And that would free up all the space that we need, presumably.
2: Yeah, exactly right. 11,000 foreign nationals make up more than 10%. Of the total of 97,000 criminals who are behind bars in prison in Britain. As you say, Ben, and you're not the only one, a lot of prominent people, Robert Jenrick has said it today, well, it's pretty simple. Every foreign national in jail, send them back to their home country. Then we've got 11,000 cells free or 11,000
7: places. Can I just say, you know, if you go to Dubai on a visa and you break their speeding rules or you break some minor law, they send you straight back home. Many countries do that. They don't incarcerate you. They just get rid of you. Why are we so pathetic that we take the positions we take? It's a complete collapse of fortitude by the British state.
2: If you're letting killers out, serious cop killers out of jail after 6 years, you are not a serious country. We await to see what's going to happen here, but it's kind of fantasy politics. If Burnham thinks he can carry on like this, you can't just say, well, I'm going to put this scheme on hold. Something has to be done about our prisons. I totally agree. Letting rapists, killers and paedophiles out is not a good solution. But something has to be done. He can't just say the scheme is now on hold. I would suggest, as you say, Ben, that he does something about the 11,000 foreigners crowding out our jails and also build some new ones fast, like the Nightingale hospitals. You could have jails ready probably in a month. Start doing it.
7: But, you know, it's quite interesting. I think Andy Burnham is slightly more in touch with the people than Starmer was. It's difficult to
2: I agree with that.
7: And he's trying to address the issues like reducing rates on pubs and so on, reducing VAT on electricity bills. He's seeing the problems, but because he's hand-fisted by a whole load of legislation that prohibits him from really doing what's right, and a political party that will not allow him to cut welfare to the extent that it must be cut if this country is going to get back onto its economic feet, he's tinkering at the edges. It's what I call performative politics. He recognizes there's a problem, which is, by the way, you know, quite a change from where Starmer was. At least he recognizes there's a problem, but his hands are tied in dealing with it because he hasn't got the preparedness or the political party behind him to take the dramatic steps that were required to be taken to really make a dent in the problem. You know, to get to empty those 11,000 foreign prisoners from our cells would require leaving the ECHR, abolishing the Human Rights Act, and being robust.
2: Yeah. In other words, it's not going to happen. Before you go, Ben, let's just talk about more of Andy's fantasy politics, which so far seem to consist of empty promises that he just can't pay for. Yesterday I worked out he made nearly £1,700,000 worth of pledges, £850,000 to cut VAT on our energy bills, which would save us all of 86p a week. Brilliant, yeah. So yeah. For £850 million, he can't fund that. £340 million, as he said in his Downing Street, to end rough sleeping. That's not going to end rough sleeping. Where's he going to get the money, though? And also, Heidi Alexander, the Transport Secretary, announced, oh, we're going to be a £2 cap on bus fares. That will cost £450 million. Where's he going to get the money? And now he has pledged to spend £100 million. I mean, I like the idea of this, giving pubs and hospitality establishments tax breaks to help them in these difficult times.
7: Oh, we all need a tax break.
2: So that's
7: don't we?
2: So that's £100 million. So getting on for £2 billion worth of pledges in 2.5 days of his premiership, not one of them can he fund. Yesterday, he had the temerity standing in the middle of a load of buses. Well, by the way, his obsession with buses is disturbing. It's disturbing. he's standing in the middle of a load of buses. And he said, yeah, I'm going to do all this. He said, I'm going to be a different kind of prime minister. I'll always be honest with you. These schemes are funded. No, they're not. That's not honest. They're not funded. Heidi Alexander has admitted it. They are not funded. So what's the point? What's the point of making all these promises when he can't pay for them?
7: Well, I wholeheartedly agree. And I wish he would bite the bullet, make much bigger cuts to taxes and to, you know, the cost of living by tackling welfare. There's a £350 billion a year welfare bill and rising fast. 35% of the government's budget goes in welfare. And he needs to be tackling the 8 million people, 4 million of whom are not even attempting to get a job. 8 million people on universal credit, 4 million not even trying to get a job. Personal independent payment system being utterly abused. All of that needs to be slashed. Illegal migrants in this country costing us tens of billions of pounds a year to keep them, you know, clothed, fed and under a roof. All of this needs a harsh knife taken to it, proverbial knife taken to it, so that he can put forward support for the British people through cutting their taxes.
2: You're absolutely right. And when he says, for example, £450 million to put a £2 cap on bus fares, who's going to pay for that? Oh, I know. Taxpayers. If he is going to fund these schemes, he's got to raise taxes, and that will go down like a cup of cold sick. Fairly soon, Mr. Burnham is going to collide with reality, and it won't be a pretty sight. Ben, got to move on, but always good to have you on the show. Thank you so much. Ben Habib, former leader of Advance UK there. Let me know what you think about old Angela Rayner. I mean, that's a disgrace. She's housing secretary. Let's not beat about the bush. She effectively got sacked. She had to step down. She had to quit because she got caught dodging taxes on the stamp duty on her swish new apartment overlooking the sea in Hove in Sussex. £800,000 it cost her. She had to step down. 7 months later, she gets the job back. She has to step back for some reason. They stepped down for some reason. They gave her £17,000 payoff because that's the way we do it here in Westminster, they tell us. Well, we don't like that. Stop doing it. How about that? So she gets £17,000. 7 months later, it's a year ago. No, it wasn't. It was 7 months ago. 7 months later, she's got the job back, housing secretary, and she won't return that money. What do you think about Angela Rayner? Let me know. 03444991000. Next up, we are going to return to what I consider to be a shocking case of anti-white racism by two-tier police. Stay tuned for that.
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15: In Lincolnshire, the M180 westbound, two lanes are closed. Slow traffic due to emergency repairs after an earlier accident. From Tour Belton to the M18 Junction 5 Doncaster North services. Worcestershire, the M5 northbound slow. That's from Junction 8 of the M50 to Junction 7 at Worcester in the roadworks area. Essex, the M25 Dartford Tunnel anti-clockwise. Long delays due to an earlier broken down vehicle from 1A at Dartford to 31 Lakeside. I'm Samantha Dean.
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2: Welcome back. This is a shocking story. You will remember back in June because it went absolutely viral on social media. It's a video of Birmingham police arresting this white guy who was actually in the process of being beaten up by a black guy, a kind of gang of black people. This copper suddenly arrives, slams the white guy against the wall, you know, isn't very nice to him, arrests him, and lets the black guys who were attacking him just sort of saunter off into the night. It looked to me, or to millions of people, like a very serious case of two-tier anti-white racism policing. Before we replay that video, let's introduce my guest. He is a former Detective Chief Inspector of the Met Police, ex-head of the Counter-Terrorism Squad, Chris Phillips. Welcome, Chris.
17: Good
2: to have you on the show. Let's remind ourselves of what I think is a very shocking video. Let's watch this. So, Chris, it's quite clear what happened there. A bunch of black guys are beating up that white guy who we now know as 20-year-old Cody Harper. That copper, WPC, just charges in, you know, almost weaves herself through the black guys to smash the white guy against the barrier there, against the shop shutter. And then they cart him off, they handcuffed him, they arrest him. They were very, stern with him, shall we say. Their language wasn't exactly what you'd hear in Sunday school. I don't mind that at all. But while they're arresting the white guy who was the one who was being beaten up, they just let the black guys just saunter off into the night. Meanwhile, they warned us, we the people, not to circulate, share this video. And then they charged Cody Harper with assaulting a police officer. You can see he didn't do that at all. He thought he was being attacked and he just sort of flailed out. They've now dropped that charge. We asked them if they were going to apologise for this wrongful arrest and what explanation they might have for what looks like anti-white racism on the part of this officer. I'll read their response in just a little while. But that's a shocking video. And now the police have admitted they got this all wrong. And by the way, soon after they told us all to stop sharing this video, they took a look at it themselves and said, oh, hang about. We are now looking for those black guys. Any witnesses? Does anybody know who they are? Because they realised late in life that the black guys were the perpetrators here. They were the ones attacking Cody Harper, not the other way round. Two-tier policing. It looks like anti-white racism. It looks like Henry Novak all over again. This is shocking. What a terrible indictment of Birmingham police, Chris.
17: Well, yes, you can see that with this video that it all went wrong. However, let's have a look at this from the police officer's perspective. She's probably seen an altercation going on, and her job is to go in and stop a breach of the peace. So she's grabbed hold of one. What's gone wrong is that the other two guys that are involved haven't been grabbed hold of by the other officer, and they should have been. And of course, you know, the whole point of these, when you're policing these kind of incidents, is you try and work out what's actually happened. She's jumped to a conclusion. He has probably lashed out at her, not realising it's a police officer.
2: That was clear.
17: Taken into custody.
2: Yeah, because everybody said that at the time. Look, he's not trying to hit that police officer. He's just, he's just sort of like generally trying to protect himself. Looking at that video again, Chris, I could just see that there is a copper disappearing. Well, if you look there's a copper does kind of vaguely pursue the black guys, but obviously just gives it up.
17: I mean, I've dealt with these sort of cases.
2: There she goes. You see what I mean?
17: Yeah, she wanders off and then wanders back again. I think the key thing is I've dealt with many of these kind of incidents over the years. You're trying to prevent a breach of the peace. So you try and separate the warring factions, if you like. She's done that effectively. She's taken control of him, thinking that he probably was having a fight rather than being assaulted. But the other officer has then not dealt with the other two, probably because she thought that she had to go back and support her colleague. And one of the issues with this is putting two WPCs out together. You know, physically, they're not necessarily capable of dealing with people that might want to assault them. So I can see what's happened, and it's all gone wrong, and he shouldn't have been arrested. Let's not get that wrong. I don't think it's two-tier policing. I think it's the fact that
2: It looks very much, Chris, like anti-white racism. I think this is a growing problem among the police.
17: The other officers didn't control the other two suspects who actually were the people that had committed the assault. So I completely get it. It doesn't look great, but I can see the officer was trying to control a difficult situation and really needed more support with the other two, and they should have been arrested.
2: Yeah.
17: And if the video had been seen, I'm sure they would have been arrested.
2: It's just bizarre, though, the way... there's about five of the black guys are just allowed to walk away. Look at that. It's ridiculous. Bear with me, Chris. I've got to read a statement from Birmingham Police. We got in touch with them. I said, would you like to apologise for this two-tier anti-white racist policing? They didn't quite apologise. Well, they sort of have, actually, to be fair to them. This is what Birmingham Police had to say. Bear with me, it's not that brief. We acknowledge and respect the decision of the CPS, Crown Prosecution Service, of course, to discontinue the case against Cody Harper, who was charged with assaulting a police officer on Broad Street in Birmingham earlier this month, as there was insufficient evidence to provide a realistic prospect of conviction. The arrest that was carried out in the early hours of the 21st of June was lawful and came after a police officer conducting her duties was hit. This was a spontaneous incident on a busy street in Birmingham city centre, with officers dealing with a number of incidents in a short period of time. time. As a result of further footage being released, a further assault was recorded and an investigation was carried out. The victim in that offence chose not to make a statement to officers, but we were able to identify the offenders as a result of our investigation. Two men were interviewed under caution for that offence and have now been given out-of-court disposals. Our officers work 24/7 to keep the public safe in hostile, demanding and challenging circumstances, and that work continues. So, what we deduce from that, Chris, is, in a way, that is a kind of apology. They do admit they got that wrong. But the black guys, two black guys who were beating Cody Harper up, they were arrested, and out-of-court disposals are kind
17: of...
2: Cautions.
17: Can I just bring up one point, Kevin, just on this? Because I think it's important. We only see the snippet from the start of that piece of video. We don't see what happened beforehand. There's so much that you don't see. It's a bit like the Manchester incident. Do you remember at the airport where the first bit of the incident was the police?
2: Yeah. Then you see more.
17: We didn't see what happened before that. So in fairness, we don't actually know what the full incident is. We saw the snippet.
2: I'm just seeing that again.
17: That Cody shouldn't have been arrested. There's no doubt.
2: It's ridiculous the way the black guys just walk away. And it does look, obviously the cops are going to deny it, but it looks as if that officer's first instinct was go for the white guy, let the black guys go. Now, that may or may not be the case, but in the slipstream, in the wake of the Henry Novak horror, cops have got to be very careful about this, haven't they?
17: Yeah, very careful. But, they probably dealt with five or six incidents that evening in the city centre. You can take snippets out like this and make people, it looks like they are some racist police or anti-white police. I don't believe that. I think they're trying to do a difficult job. That police officer stepped into a violent situation with a colleague. The other one really should have taken the other two as well, and we know that because they've been obviously given cautions or something similar. So, it is a difficult job being a police officer with a load of drunks roaming around the streets.
2: Yeah, I get that, but she didn't do her job well. She did it really, really badly.
17: No, I think well, she controlled one side.
2: Yeah, she controlled the white guy. She controlled the white guy and let the black guys go. That's a really bad look, Chris. That's a really bad look, isn't it?
17: Yeah, well, it is. And let's be honest, Kevin, if it had been the black guy that had been stopped and that had happened,
2: people would have been famous racist. You're right, being the other way around. I think, I'm not necessarily citing this particular case in this argument, but the overarching narrative seems to be that, the cops very, very stung back in 1993, was it, the death of Stephen Lawrence, the inquiry into that investigation, which concluded that the Met Police were institutionally racist.
17: That was disgusting. and completely wrong.
2: Well my point is
17: that
2: ever since then, and I'm not talking about normal coppers on the beat, I'm talking about senior officers, the chief constable. Ever since then, they've been trying to compensate for that. And I think when we see things like we saw in Birmingham, when we think of the Henry Novak case, arguably they've overcompensated. The pendulum has swung too far. Now they're getting racist against white people.
17: And I don't doubt that's true. I've been out of the police for a long time now, and I was put through diversity training on at least three occasions.
2: Should have paid attention, Chris.
17: But I didn't ever feel forced to make different decisions. I think what's happened in the last 15 years is probably those senior officers have decided that it's more important to make sensitive decisions around the community, and those sensitive decisions may not be the right decision.
2: Absolutely. Chris, really good to have you on the show. I always like having you as a guest. Chris Phillips there, former Detective Chief Inspector, Met Police, ex-head of the National Counter-Terrorism Squad. Let's go to break. When we come back, Jamil, she's an actress, she's a former British BBC, or not BBC, children's TV presenter here. She went to Hollywood to find her fortune. I think she's had about one gig or something. But she grew up here in Hampstead, very posh area. She went to Queen's Public School, £30,000 a year, Queen's for girls. You know, grew up in the lap of British luxury, had all the privileges. She now has appeared on a podcast over in America and has dismissed British people as the most evil people in the world. I've got to tell you, I'm slightly proud of it. You know, I like to be top of the charts, you know. Nobody can touch us when it comes to evilness. What a load of rubbish. But, you know, what is she talking about? She's talking about colonialism, imperialism and all that. But this Brit-knocking, this Brit-hating by British people, it's got to stop, hasn't it? We will talk to historian Rafe Heidel-Mankoo about Jamila Jamil's assertion that we Brits are the most evil people in the world next. Stay tuned.
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2: Welcome back. Let's go over to my next guest. He is historian Rafe Heidel-Mankoo. Welcome, Rafe.
22: Hello there. Great to be with you.
2: Always a pleasure. Jamila Jamil. She's a close friend of Meghan Markle, you won't be surprised to hear. She's British. She's guested on a podcast and described you, me and all Brits as the most evil people in the world. I can't help feeling slightly proud of that, to be honest with you. But here she is, and we'll get your thoughts afterwards, Rafe.
23: Americans think British people are so sweet, which is crazy because British people are truly the most evil people in history. Like, they 100. Are Thanos.
2: Yeah, what she means, of course, is, you know, the British Empire, imperialism, colonialism. She's talking about the way Americans think we're sort of charming and sweet and some sort of historical curiosos. That's what the Britain to a lot of Americans is, a kind of a theme park. But she says that's all wrong. The reality of British people is they are the most evil people in the world. Do you think she's right?
22: Where to begin? I watched that clip a bit longer, and my God, every person in that clip that you just showed represents the very worst of our sort of vapid, pig ignorant modern pop culture of today. And yes. I did a tweet and I called her an imbecilic nincompoop, yeah, because that's what she is. I mean, she's a privileged, you know, prep school princess. And everything that she says is so rooted in the politics of Black Lives Matter 2010. It's all gone. We've moved on from those discussions now. And actually, she's showing how dated she is. But what really sticks in my craw are people like her, whose parents came to Britain for a better life. They got a better life for their daughter. She went to a privileged school, went to a prep school, went to a public school. It's because of her English accent that she got hired in America to her biggest role on this American comedy, The Good Place. In other words, Britain gave her everything.
0: Yeah.
22: And this is how she repays it. And yeah. You remember Norman Tebbit's old rule that you can really judge
0: the cricket test.
22: By which cricket test? Yeah. Well, she failed that test outright. And I have nothing but contempt for people who choose to admire and say how wonderful their ancestors' homeland is, but will disparage and abuse the country that gave them everything.
0: I mean, historically, I suppose expansionism, by a single nation taking over other nations, some people will call that dubious. But would you call the British Empire, British imperialism, was that evil?
22: Look, it might work. No empire in the world is free from sin, right? There were terrible things committed by the British Empire. But if you look around the world at other empires, European and particularly non-European empires, the British Empire was the most benign. And what's amazing is how little violence was used in the British Empire compared to almost any other empire. So what is she saying? That we are the most evil people? Well, are we worse than Nazi Germany, the extermination of the
0: Jews? Yeah, good point.
22: Are we worse than Stalin's purges of the Ukrainians in the Holodomor there, and the mass murder of millions of people there, or Chairman Mao? What about, of course, the Belgians in the Congo? And what about the Mughal Empire? No one talks about the Mughal Empire in India, where millions of Hindus and Sikhs were murdered by Muslims. Even the BBC and the V&A have done great exhibitions about Mughal art. They would never do one about the British Empire, would they? But of course, the Mughal Empire was far more evil than the British Empire. The fact is, colonialism and capitalism have been the two greatest forces in the world for lifting people out of poverty, increasing life expectancy, increasing quality of life. And the biggest contributor to that was the British Empire. And wherever you go in the world, whatever region you go to, those countries that were former British colonies are the most democratic, the most prosperous and the most stable countries in those regions. And that's because of parliamentary democracy, the common law, the judiciary, the police, the civil service, the infrastructure of the state, everything we gave them. We have doubled the life expectancy of places in Australia, in India and in the Caribbean and elsewhere. That's because of our medicine, our hospitals, clean water, vaccines, everything that we've done. Yes, there were bad things that were committed. Every empire does that. But the good, I would say, for today far outweighs anything that's bad. And she needs a history lesson.
0: Yeah, I bet you she does. If this empire, the colonialism she hates and thinks is evil, I bet if you asked her for the details of the history of the British Empire, she would be scant on them. Now, I do think that the British Empire, those were different times. And I think a lot of people in Britain, they felt that, colonising all these countries was a benevolent thing to do, that we improved those nations. You and I have noticed this before. Nobody is saying that, colonialism, invading other countries is something you can completely eulogise. It's not a great thing, obviously. But as you and I noted before, Rafe, if the British Empire was so evil and awful and terrible, how come 59 countries that were part of the British Empire have chosen, in effect, to remain voluntarily part of Britain, as it were, as in the Commonwealth? 59 countries that we colonise choose to continue to be under the British umbrella, as it were, in the Commonwealth. So we can't have been all that evil, can we?
22: Yeah, and that's the best way to basically put a lie to this idea that the British Empire was evil. Because look what happened when the Soviet Empire collapsed in 1989. What did the Poles, the Hungarians, the Romanians, the Czechs do? They overthrew everything that had been imposed on them by the Russians, and they fled into the arms of NATO and the EU, desperate to escape. What happened in the British Empire? Nobody overthrew all of the infrastructure that we built. No one overthrew Parliament. They just wanted to run those things themselves. They valued what the British had given them, their inheritance, their courts and everything else. And some of them actually chose to have the Queen remain their sovereign.
0: Exactly.
22: You don't keep the Queen as your head of state if it's an evil empire. And those countries that became republics, they all joined together in the Commonwealth, which the British monarch is still the head of the Commonwealth. Do they all have Stockholm syndrome? It's a very strange thing.
0: It really is.
22: They could see the value in this very benign institution that really tried its best to give them a helping hand for independence. And the key thing here is a lot of people think that life in these countries before the British arrived was all peachy and
0: paradise.
22: It was short, it was brutal, it was violent. The British stamped out cannibalism in Africa, human sacrifice in Africa, cannibalism in New Zealand with the Maoris as well, FGM. In India, they stopped Hindu widows being burnt on the funeral pyres of their husbands. They tried to stop infanticide of young girls. They allow Hindu widows to remarry. Women's rights around the world. It was the British Empire that actually improved women's conditions around the world, let alone ending slavery. Why does nobody mention any of that?
0: Well, I'll tell you why Jamie Liao didn't mention any of that. It's because I would bet my house that she doesn't know any of that. Despite her £30,000 a year public school education here, I bet you she doesn't know the history of the British Empire, but she thinks it's cool to say that we're all evil. And such is the twisted nature of my worldview that I do feel actually quite proud to be top of the evil charts. But that's just me, Rafe. Good having you on the show, as always. Fantastic stuff, Rafe. Thank you very much. Rafe Heidelmanku, historian. Do you think we're the most evil people in the world? 03444991000. I mean, on a serious note, let me know why you think Jamila Jamil is either right or wrong to say Brits are the most evil people in the world. 03444991000. Samara Gill will be in the studio next to discuss a couple of serious stories. So stay where you are. Back in a moment.
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15: In Easingwold, North Yorkshire, the A19's closed due to recovery work, emergency repairs after an earlier lorry fire from York Road to Thirsk Road. That's been ongoing since yesterday morning. Greater Manchester, the M60 exit slip road's partially blocked. Queuing traffic due to an obstruction on the road at the A34 at Kingsway. Essex and the M25 Dartford Tunnel anti-clockwise. Long delays due to an earlier broken down vehicle from 1A at Dartford to 31 at Lakeside. I'm Samantha Dee.
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3: No nonsense reaction to the day's biggest talking points across the UK. The home of common sense. This is Talk.
0: Welcome back. In a little while, Samara Gill is in the studio. Welcome, Samara. In a little while, we're going to talk about Sadiq Khan. He's written a hilarious article in The Guardian. Luckily, nobody will read it because nobody reads The Guardian. Left-wing clap. But he's written this article saying let me assure you, London is not a dangerous dystopian hellhole. Trouble is, Sadiq, it is. We'll talk about that in a little while. You can write as many articles as you like. You might as well, nobody's getting stabbed in London. Yeah, they are. Nobody's getting raped in London. Yeah, they are. You can say this stuff, Khan, but it's not true. So thank you very much for your article. Thanks, but no thanks. We'll talk about that in a second, but I want to get you on this, Samara. Our friend Robert Bates at the Centre for Migration Control has been trying to get information from the government, from the authorities, from the Ministry of Justice, statistics to indicate the number of crimes being committed by migrants, particularly from 2018 to 2024. He put in a Freedom of Information request asking for the number of convictions by nationality. The former Justice Secretary David Lammy went straight to the courts. The government is currently trying to block revealing the migrant crime statistics. How many crimes are committed by migrants we allow into this country, both legal and illegal? They are in the courts trying to block that information. Sounds like a cover-up. What is it that they don't want us to know? That the statistics are alarming? That many of these people we let in commit crimes? I don't know, but why are they covering it up?
23: Absolutely, it is a cover-up. Why they are covering it up is because, well, you know what? If it was so bad, or if it was so good, then they would just publish it, you know? If it wasn't... if it

0: Because it's a scandal that the British public are not privy to this. We need to know.
1: Well, as Robert Bates says, he's written an article for The Critic, and he said the average Labour backbencher would be appalled at the suggestion that the national interest be placed above the human rights of foreign sex offenders. That's really what Rob is particularly interested in finding out, is how many sex crimes are being committed by asylum seekers and migrants. Because we know, for example, that statistically, Afghani migrants, asylum seekers, are 22 times more likely to be arrested or convicted of sex crimes than British nationals.
0: That's one of Robert Bates' own statistics
1: For example. So he's trying to get to the bottom of all this. Just how many crimes are migrants and asylum seekers committing? How many of those crimes are sex offences? And the government has gone to court to block him getting that information. As Robert points out in his article, he says there is little hope of David Lammy's successor, the new Justice Secretary, Alex Norris, dropping the department's legal challenge. It's a disgrace, isn't it?
0: I mean, it really is. And the thing is, we just want the stats because I think it would actually really help government policy. It could help shape things like that. When you look at, for example, the Somali population, you've got over 60% of them living in government housing. That's an interesting statistic, something that potentially you could help shift policy towards, saying, okay, maybe the Somali population doesn't contribute as much as, say, I don't know, the Indian population, which are net contributors to the United Kingdom. We actually, like, data is a thing that governments need. We can't just start scrubbing over the truth because we feel like it and because it presents a much more glittering version of the country.
1: It's obvious what's going on here. Get this through your heads, folks. This is shocking. This is the Department of Justice going to court to keep secret the statistics on migrant crime, particularly migrant sex offences. They're keeping it secret. They're spending a lot of money in court to cover this up. And you have to ask why. It's because, clearly, they don't like what they see, and they know that probably British people will be furious about it. The Information Commissioner has said that this is wrong, that this information should be supplied to Robert or anyone else who makes a Freedom of Information request. But a Ministry of Justice spokesman said it did not recognise the claims of a cover-up. He said, we are in the process of appealing the Information Commission officer's decision, and we do not comment on live legal proceedings. I bet you don't. So what do you make of that, folks? Why do you think it is that the Justice Department, the government, has gone to court to make sure that they keep secret, to try to make sure that they keep secret migrant crime statistics, the number of crimes being committed by migrants and asylum seekers, particularly the number of sex offences? Why do you think they're trying to keep that secret? Gee, it's a mystery to me. Let's just quickly move on. Sadiq Khan has written a self-serving article in The Guardian, as I said. People say that London is a dystopian, dangerous hellhole. It's just not true. It's just not true. Trouble is, it is true, isn't it, Samara?
0: It's ridiculous. This guy, time and time again, gaslights the public, and it's ridiculous. I mean, some of the key quotes that I kind of lifted from it was, London is one of the safest cities of its size in the world. Well, that's just not true. You know, you've got knife crime, phone theft, antisocial behaviour. He keeps saying, by the way, that anything that does paint London in a terrible light is disinformation perpetrated by extreme groups and hostile foreign actors. So apparently, if you think that crimes in London are serious, then you're either a bot, a troll, or a hostile foreign actor, and definitely not a resident of the city.
1: You mean as opposed to a Londoner?
0: Yeah.
1: You know, all of us who live in this city know what we're talking about here. It is not safe. I tell my wife, don't you dare walk anywhere alone. I shouldn't have to live like this. She shouldn't have to live like this. You've been attacked several times, Samara.
0: Three times on record. You shouldn't
1: have to live like this. And he's telling you, you've been attacked three times.
0: Actually, four if you take what happened to me at Marble Arch, which was at that encampment. He also says, I provided a record £1.26 billion. Look, as

0: Mayor, shut up, first of all. London has provided that money in taxpayer dollars, not exactly you, Sadiq right. Khan. You're taking the credit. So this op-ed is a bunch of crap.
1: Yeah, that's exactly what it is. If you're a Londoner, or if you've been to London, or if you want to comment on this, let me know what you think about Lord Khan's contention that this is a super-safe paradise city. Yeah, right. Next up, we'll talk to Carl Turner, MP. Thank you to Samara. Stay where you are.
2: Talk. News. 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On the Hour. Headlines.
3: Plans to release 5,000 prisoners early have officially been put on hold after concerns were raised about who'd be freed. Earlier, governors in England and Wales were told to stop their preparations. Now, Prime Minister Andy Burnham's confirmed the proposal is on pause while a review is carried out. Mark Fairhurst from the Prison Officers Association says there are other ways to tackle overcrowding.
4: There are a lot of people in prison with acute mental health disorders. Because there's no beds in our communities, there are people in prison for relatively minor crimes, non-payment of fines, driving offences. We could release them. We have a cohort of foreign national prisoners that we could deport.
3: Detectives have apologised for a missed opportunity to gather intelligence on the man who killed two people in a stabbing at a synagogue in Manchester. Jihad al-Shami was arrested twice in the months before the attack for unrelated offences, but detectives didn't check his phone. The number of homicides in England and Wales involving a knife is at its lowest level in 35 years. Figures also show nearly 9 in 10 every terror arrests last year were linked to Palestine action. The government banned the campaign group last summer, saying it was responsible for criminal damage. Talk's Ollie Cole has been looking at the numbers.
5: Just over 3,000 arrests for terrorism-related activity were made in the year ending March 31st. 2,819 of them linked to supporting Palestine action following its prescription last July.
3: A police officer who took his own life after being arrested on suspicion of rape is now being investigated over a number of other violent sex offences. Police Scotland have reportedly found another 8 alleged victims and are urging anyone else with information about Alan Greer to come forward. Heptathlete Katarina Johnson-Thompson has pulled out of the Commonwealth Games with an injury. KJT is one of 9 members of England's athletic squad who won't be competing in Glasgow. That's the latest. I'm Tom Crowsdale.
2: 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News. 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
1: In a little while, we'll talk about the latest claptrap from Gary Lineker. Him and 120 of his virtue-signalling millionaire mates have formed what they call the Patriotic Millionaires Club. And they're begging Andy Burnham to let them pay more tax. Why are they shouting about it? If you want to pay more tax, you can go to the government website and there's a portal. You can pay tax that you don't owe anytime you like. If you fancy helping the government, you can just do it. So why are they shouting from the rooftops about it? Could it be because it's all about Gary and his millionaire mates? Oh, look at us. Look at our virtue. Is it thoroughly signalled to you? Golly, we hope so. Just give them more money if you want. You don't have to shout about it. But we know. We see you, Gary. We see you. And we see your mates. Richard Curtis is one of them, who I think should be in jail because of love, actually. But that's a different issue. Let's go to my next guest, though. Let's talk to the independent MP. I don't know if he's trying to get the Labour whip back. I think he should. He's the MP for Kingston upon Hull East, Carl Turner, who had the whip taken away from him by Star. For basically speaking his mind. So that's why I've got him on the show. Carl, welcome. Yeah, we've just at that point, of course, we've lost him. We will get him back in just a second. Well, I'll tell you what, let me remind you while we get Carl back. A story we broke, made all the papers today, yesterday. All those Starmer ministers, cabinet secretaries, got sacked, 11 of them. They're sharing, you know, they've all got their snouts in the Westminster trough. They're sharing £200,000 worth of ministerial payoffs. Because now, oh my God, they've got to struggle by on their £99,000 away a year basic MP salary plus generous expenses. How are they going to get by? Just as well they get a payoff. It's disgusting, isn't it? People say, well, that's the system. Well, Angela Rayner, 7 months ago, was forced to quit as housing secretary because she'd been dodging her stamp duty taxes on her swish new seaside apartment in Hove in Sussex. So she had to quit, so in effect fired. And for some reason, even though she left in disgrace, she was given £17,000 ministerial payoff. Well, given that she's got that job back now, just 7 months later, I put it yesterday, I said yesterday, well, surely she must give that money back. If decency has anything to do with this, if this really is a new kind of politics that Andy Burnham keeps promising us, this kind of snout in the trough greediness has got to end. It's disgusting. People hate it. But here is Angela Rayner speaking to the BBC earlier and making it clear she will not be giving this money back.
8: The Conservatives are now saying you should repay it back because you're back in the job you left.
9: Sure, that was a year ago. And Matt, these people were... It was a revolving door after 40-odd days and then went straight back.
8: If you want to
9: dissect what the Tories did at that time, we had multiple...
8: The Conservatives are saying you should repay the money. Will you repay the money?
9: No, my severance payment was given to me at the time. I'd worked in government for a period of time and then I came out of government for just under a year, I think, is the timetable, and I'll be delivering in government again.
1: Well, there you go. So she thinks she deserves that £17,000. She won't be paying it back. What do you think of her for that? 03444991000. I could tell you what I think of her for that, but this is a family show, so I'd better hold my counsel. By the way, Carl Turner is holding his counsel because we had him on our Zoom connection, but it seems to have gone down, so we can't find him. So guess who I've got back in the studio? It's Samara Gill. Hi, Samara.
0: Hi.
1: Welcome back. Where have you been all my life?
0: Long time no see, Kev.
1: Yeah, wow. Yeah, man. Good to see you back.
0: Carl looked like he was in a camper van for those watching.
1: He's on a camper van holiday.
0: How dare he?
1: Connections are not good in the camper van zone. But listen, what do you think of that? You've just seen Angela Rayner refusing to hand back that £17,000. Now, first of all, I think severance payments to cabinet ministers when they get bounced back to just being MPs should stop. It's gravy train stuff. It's disgusting. People are struggling with the cost of living and these politicians are sharing out our tax money as if it's their God-given right. It's got to stop. But in her case... Losing that job 7 months ago, housing secretary, in disgrace. Why was she paid off anyway? Because she didn't just leave normally, she left in disgrace, in shame. But she got her 17 grand. But her refusal to pay it back now is absolutely repulsive, isn't it?
0: I know. She's absolutely taken the British people for a ride. And her contempt for them is actually really what, like, rubs me the wrong way, because it just shows that it's another job for her. It's another pay packet. It's another power play that she wants to do to try and get to the top. Just because she's working class and she's got this backstory and this accent doesn't mean that she's not as bad as the rest of them. And I find that really annoying about Angela Rayner. She gets away with so much because of her background, in my view. And it's just not fair. Honestly, it really isn't. And this is someone who, honestly, the Labour government, to be honest, is full of payouts. You've got Mandelson, who got quite a large payout, if I'm not mistaken. Then you have people like Ollie Robbins, who also fell on the sort of the Mandelson drama, who is now suing the government for unfair dismissal, which is going to cost the taxpayer thousands and thousands of pounds. This is all sort of a litany of horrible employment situations, which we're going to have to pay for.
1: Well, let's talk about Bert Burnham, very fond of it. He tells us about every 3 minutes. There's a new kind of politics. He's going to give us a new kind of politics, obviously a cleaned up, more honest kind of politics. All new prime ministers say that. But in terms of his new kind of politics, that Angela Rayner case seems like the same old Westminster sleaze. I think the boys and girls in the Westminster bubble have no idea how disgusted people are by this kind of gravy train snouts in the trough. Horror. It's just disgusting, isn't it?
0: Exactly. And you need to also think to yourself, okay, has Andy Burnham reappointed her because she is some fantastic queen of council houses and is going to make his dreams come true, which is basically he wants council house Britain, he wants everyone to live in government housing so that he can control the population. That's what it's actually about. Make sure that he feeds houses them and make sure that they all vote for Labour. I think that he's put her in there because she was obviously going to contest his leadership potentially, and this is a sort of olive branch, and that's the unfortunate part, because I don't think that she is probably fit to be housing minister. I don't think that she's up
1: for
0: the job.
1: Well, not if she doesn't
0: pay. She wasn't doing a fantastic job under Starmer's government.
1: Yeah.
0: And she's basically been able to circle back round. It's like on the Monopoly board. Go around, pick up 17 grand and come back right back to where she was on the chessboard.
1: It's repulsive. It's repulsive. And I think Burnham should make her pay that money back. Listen, Samara, thank you so much. I think we've got Carl Turner now, have we?
0: Oh, great.
1: Carl, are you there?
10: I'm here, Kevin. Sorry about that, mate.
1: That's all right. Good to have you on the show. We were just discussing, I don't know if you can see this, let's play it again for you. We kind of broke this story yesterday, Carl, and that is that Angela Rayner, when she was forced to quit as housing secretary 7 months ago, in the manner of these things, for some reason, she was paid a ministerial payoff of £17,000. A lot of people saying, well, why do cabinet secretaries get this payoff anyway? You know, that's not how we want our tax money spent, giving it to politicians with their snouts in the trough. But we'll park that issue for now. But in her case, she has to leave that job basically in disgrace because she didn't pay her stamp duty. She was a kind of a tax dodger. Now, she's come back to that job just 7 months later. And there are serious calls for her to repay that £17,000. Before I get your response, Carl, this is Angela on the BBC earlier today.
8: The Conservatives are now saying you should repay it back because you're back in the job you left.
9: Sure, and that was a year ago. And Matt, these people were... It was a revolving door after 40-odd days and then went straight back. If you want to dissect what the Tories did at that time, we had multiple...
8: I'm just saying that
9: we had multiple Prime Ministers...
8: You should repay the money. Will you repay the money?
9: No, my severance payment was given to me at the time. I'd worked in government for a period of time and then I came out of government for just under a year, I think, is the timetable, and I'll be delivering in government again.
1: Well, first of all, Carl, it's not a year ago, it's 7 months ago. Andy Burnham is making much of telling us he wants to treat us to a new kind of politics. Well, the case of Angela Rayner and that ministerial payoff that she refuses to give back, that strikes me, Carl, as the same old Westminster sleaze. If Andy Burnham wants to clean up the sleaze pit, I think he ought to order Angela Rayner to repay that money. What do you think?
10: Well, look, I've got to be honest with you, Kevin. We were screaming from the rooftops, from the rafters, for the likes of Liz Truss to repay severance pay and other ministers who'd failed after a matter of weeks in the job. I think the former Chancellor of the Exchequer under Liz Truss was one who was calling to repay severance pay. But I remember the conversation I had with people at the time, and people pointed out that a trade unionist should never be asking for an employee, effectively, to repay severance pay. So my old dad, bless his cotton socks, who's not with us now, was a trade unionist. He'd be saying, what are you talking about, telling people to repay severance?
1: Look, Carl, you're a guy, fairly rare, I think, among MPs, but you're connected to the people. You're a man, a genuine man of the people. You understand ordinary people. A lot of people in Westminster absolutely don't. You will understand, for that reason, that people... we, the people, when we see this kind of great snouts in the trough stuff, we are disgusted. You should see my switchboard. People are repulsed by this. Surely Andy Burnham should do something about it. Don't tell us it's a new kind of politics when he's allowing his new reinvigorated housing secretary to stick her snout in the trough like that. It doesn't work. Surely he should do something about this.
10: Well, look, I agree, Kevin, that my constituents would be saying repay the money if you're back in the job fairly soon. Look, I will defend her on this a little bit, I have to say, because I think she's been out of government for, what, 7 or 8 months?
1: 7 months, yeah.
10: Seven months.
1: She's pretending it's a year. It's not a year, it's 7 months.
10: Seven months. She was paid the severance pay because she left, had to resign, forced to resign. I think, Kevin, actually, she resigned because there was a campaign against her within Number 10 Downing Street.
1: Or was it that she caught dodging? Got caught dodging her stamp duty tax? Well, was it that? Do you think that was it? That was the reason, wasn't it?
10: Well, she failed to pay the stamp duty.
1: Yeah, and that's why she had to quit. That's why she had to quit.
10: Listen, but as I understand it, she was speared and briefed against, and all the shenanigans.
1: Well, if you keep your stamp duty affairs in order, then you won't be briefed.
10: You don't get briefed and speared.
1: She's the architect of her own downfall, but she seems to have clawed her way back up to the top. Let's move on to sort of a wider issue. Andy Burnham, I know you're a friend and supporter. He's certainly got people skills that his predecessor didn't have, don't get me wrong. But I estimate in the last couple of days, he's made nearly £2 billion worth of pledges, £850 million to pay for VAT cuts on energy bills. That'll save us all 86 quid a week. £340 million to end rough sleeping. That won't end rough sleeping, but it's a nice gesture. £450 million to cap bus fares at £2. And now we're learning £100 million more to help pubs, to give them a tax break as they struggle through these difficult times. So these are all nice pledges, but they're not funded. They're not costed. I mean, where is he going to find £2 billion? The magic money tree is a nice concept when you're in opposition, but when you're the Prime Minister, it doesn't exist. Where's he going to find the money, Carl?
10: Well, I'm not in the Treasury, Kevin, as you know, and I doubt whether I ever would be, because the reality is I'm not terribly good at maths. My daughter, who's 10, comes home with maths homework, and I've got to tell you, I'm Googling for most of the time. Well, look, the truth is, what Burnham is saying is that he's repurposing resources. So, for example, on the daft ID card scheme, which was not going to work, it was pointless because it was never going to do what it said it was going to do on the tin, is going to use resource from that. Now,
1: Carl, I've got to
10: Darren
1: stop.
10: Jones says...
1: That doesn't save anything.
10: Well, he says it wasn't costed, but the reality was it was on the spreadsheet, waiting to have resource and money allocated from the Treasury.
1: He said it wasn't funded. He said it wasn't funded. So
10: I know.
1: They didn't
10: I know.
1: By the way, it's interesting he now tells us this. He didn't tell us while he was sponsoring that scheme while he was in government.
10: Well, exactly.
1: But that's another issue.
10: Well, exactly. But look, I do think this, though, Kevin, honestly, I think John Healey is a guy who is not going to be able to allow daft promises of spend when the money's not there.
1: I agree with that.
10: So there's got to be money found. He's not an idiot, John Healey. He's a guy who's incredibly serious. He's well respected across the House of Commons. I think he's well respected amongst civil service as well. If these monies are not going to be made available, if they're not there already, then John Healey will have a problem with that, and he'll make sure that the problem is communicated to Number 10 Downing Street. But you've got to remember this as well. The Prime Minister of the country is the First Lord of the Treasury.
1: Yep.
10: He is the man or woman who gets to decide where monies are spent, first and foremost, and then the battle comes with the Treasury. So I expect those discussions have been had already. Burnham's not a guy who's going to do anything daft. These amounts of money are not massive spends in the scheme of things, but they're important spends, and they say what the direction of traffic is going to be. Example, pubs and nightclubs, yeah, music venues.
1: I agree with you, Carl. These are all very encouraging gestures. Then you step forward from that and say, well, wait a minute, where's the money coming from? He said yesterday they're all funded. That just isn't true. So he better get his act together. Him and John Healy better get their act together, because you can't keep making empty promises that you can't pay for. Otherwise, he's riding for a fall, Carl.
10: Well, John Healy will not be pulling his hair out, bless his consorts.
1: Well, that's because he hasn't got any.
10: Not much of it's left, Kevin. But I'm confident, honestly, given the fact that John is genuinely a very serious guy.
1: I agree with that.
10: He wouldn't allow promises of spend which don't exist. And it's probably right that the monies are not allocated already, but there'll be a way of getting the monies to those resources fast. Otherwise, Burnham, I promise you, wouldn't be making these gestures. It's only little things. You know, it's not going to make massive difference, but to those pubs,
1: I agree with that. Look, I'm not against the initiatives. I'm just worried about them, how they're going to get paid for. Can I ask you a last question, Carl? I'm glad we got you, by the way. I hope you're having a nice, hope you're having a nice holiday. It looks very nice.
10: Thank you, mate.
1: You had the whip taken away from you because you had the temerity to speak your mind, particularly about David Lammy's plans to scrap jury trials. I'm hearing that Andy and his new Justice Secretary, Alex Norris, intend not to go through with scrapping jury trials. So that's a very pleasing development as well. But given that you've got a new sheriff in town, are you going to get the Labour whip back? I think you should, shouldn't you?
10: Well, Kevin, Andy Burnham, in the weeks that led to him being elected as the MP for Makerfield, spoke to me very regularly, and we texted an awful lot about various issues, but mainly about the issue of jury trials. And he committed to me that if he was the leader of the Labour Party and Prime Minister, he wouldn't allow this ludicrous plan to go forward, and that gave me confidence to carry on speaking against the ludicrous policy. It's not just a daft, unfair policy, Kevin. It is completely unworkable.
1: It's horrible. It's a horrible policy.
10: But it's just a terribly unfair policy.
1: We all agree on that, Carl. We agree. Andy encouragingly seems to agree with you. So we're all on the same page with that. So with a view to that, are you going to get the Labour whip back?
10: Well, I'm going to have to do some sort of grovelling and saying sorry for things that I've supposedly done. If I've been too robust in my opposition to jury trial curtailment, I want the world to know that I'm terribly sorry. I'm on my knees. I'm begging and pleading for forgiveness. I'll never be so robust again in my opposition to the most ludicrous policy that any government of any political persuasion could have ever conceived. I'm sorry. I'm sorry, I'm sorry, and I can hardly wait to be whipped
1: back into the Labour Party. I think you're going to get it, Carl, and you deserve it. But one last question. Has Andy Burnham, your friend, now the Prime Minister, been in touch with you since ascending to his new great position?
10: We've not spoken since about... I'm losing track of days because we're driving through Europe. I think the week last Saturday I spoke with Andy directly, but we've been texting regularly, and I spoke to one of his special advisors about 3 hours ago directly.
1: Well, they should get you back in the party. You're a good man, Carl.
10: Thanks, mate.
1: Enjoy your holiday, and we'll get you on as soon as possible. Thank you so much, mate. That's Carl Turner, the independent MP for Kingston upon Hull. I think about to be greeted back into the warm embrace of the Labour Party he was kicked out of, or at least the parliamentary Labour Party that he was kicked out of. Next up, we're going to talk about the Patriotic Millionaires Club. Gary Lineker and a bunch of virtue-signalling rich guys are begging Andy Burnham to let them pay more tax. And boy, oh boy, are they making a lot of noise about that. If they want to pay more tax, they can. They don't have to shout it from the rooftops. But then again, It's not really about paying more tax, is it? It's all about them. Aren't they wonderful? I love them. We'll talk about Gary and his gormless millionaire mates next. Stay tuned.
2: 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Kevin O'Sullivan on Talk.
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16: In Greater Manchester, the M60 exit slip road's partially blocked, queuing traffic due to an obstruction on the road at Junction 34 Kingsway. Congestion clockwise and anti-clockwise. Staffordshire, the M6 northbound, long delays, 3 lanes closed, queuing traffic for 5 miles due to a spillage from 14 Stafford North to 15 Stoke. Essex, the M25 Dartford Tunnel, anti-clockwise, long delays due to an earlier broken down vehicle from 18 Dartford to 31 Lakeside. I'm Samantha Dean.
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2: This is Talk. Converting negative agitation into positive conversation across the nation. Hear it. See it. This is Talk.
1: Welcome back. Are you going to join the Patriotic Millionaires Club? 120 of these virtue-signalling rich people, including, of course, ringleader Gary Lineker. Who else? Also, the musician, former Roxy Music star Brian Eno. Richard Curtis, the director of the worst film ever, Love Actually. A guy called Gary Stevenson, former city trader turned socialist campaigner. They've written a kind of open letter to the new Prime Minister, basically saying, "Dear Mr. Burnham, as millionaires, we have a clear message for you, our new Prime Minister. Tax us. We are proud to pay and here to stay. We know that wealth and power has been concentrated in a small group too long at the cost of our country, its people, our democracy and our blah, blah, blah." Let's talk to the Director of Public Affairs at the Adam Smith Institute, Maxwell Marlowe. Welcome, Maxwell.
17: Well, good evening, Kevin. How are you?
1: I'm very, very well. The first thing I want to say about this is if you go to the government website, the HMRC, there's a portal for the maddest people in Britain to actually volunteer to pay tax. You can just go anytime you like and put any amount you like in there. So if you have £1 million, you could just go, oh, I'm going to give the government £1 million. £5, £2, whatever you want. So, these patriotic millionaires, why are they making such a noise about, oh, please, can we pay more tax? Because they could just do it. But instead, it's all about them, isn't it? This is theatrical virtue signalling. Aren't we wonderful? I think it's pathetic.
17: Of course it is. Of course it is. I mean, look, I'd rather, Kevin, if you... I know you've got radio listeners, but I'd rather you use air quotes when you say patriotic millionaires, to be honest. Because, you know, last year, according to HMRC statistics, only £646,000 was donated to the government as voluntary payment. You know, King Charles last year paid £12 million for his, right? And he's not out there in the newspaper saying, oh, how virtuous and great am I for paying for this stuff, right? He sees it as a duty, whereas at the moment we see people like Gary Lineker, we see people like Gary Stevenson, the curse of the Garys, fundamentally, Kevin, coming out here and telling us that, you know, oh, yes. In fact, I was on Talk TV last year, I believe, and I had an argument with someone from Patriotic Millionaires who your producer had found. And he said, no, it's not the point. It's not that we want to voluntarily pay more. It's the principle that we should be paid more. Get out. It's absolutely crazy. They're going to ruin the country through their own virtue signaling. Mm. And, you know, I can think of it. Where have I heard this before? Oh, with the Labour Party, with the Green Party, with all their multimillionaire backers who just want to look good around dining room tables in North London.
1: I'll tell you what, if I was Burnham, if Burnham had a sense of humour, he would turn round to these virtue-signalling patriotic millionaires. Patriotic millionaires.
17: Exactly.
1: And he would say, OK, I accept your request to tax you more, and I'm going to tax you all now 99p in the pound. Wonder how they'd like that.
17: I think they would, because they want to do this, 2% over 10 million suggestion. And Dan Needle, who is the doyen of taxes in the country, he is sort of a brilliant mind when it comes to how tax works here. And bear in mind, he speared people on the left and the right and down the middle on tax avoidance or tax evasion, whatever else, right? He was on Gary Stevenson's quite woeful documentary. I mean, I watched it. I felt like I was having Schadenfreude. I watched it and I kind of felt like I was watching Peep Show, you know, kind of awkward humour.
1: Gary Stevenson is like a parody of himself, isn't he?
17: Indeed. It's crazy, right? But I watched, I felt so awkward for him because I just said, this is embarrassing
1: for
17: the poor guy.
1: It's toe-curling, isn't it? He embarrasses him. He embarrasses himself, but he doesn't realise it.
17: Exactly. And then he brings on Dan Needle, who gets asked about this proposition that patriotic millionaires are making, 2% over 10 million. And Dan Needle looks at him and just goes, this is laughable. What are you doing? This could never work. And Gary is sat there kind of hunched over like the hunchback of Notre Dame, taking notes as if he's paying attention. The whole thing is bunkum. So all this is, Kevin, at the end of the day, and your viewers and listeners will know this. This is just woke virtue signaling from people who pretend they know better.
1: Yeah,
17: but
1: this is
17: we
1: just
17: can disregard these people entirely.
1: Yeah, it's about them, isn't it? It's just that they, as I say, they don't have to do this noisily. They could do it quietly. But the other aspect of the fatuousness of this project is 120 millionaires. By the way, millionaires, Gary Lineker is apparently worth £30 million. He's described himself as part of the super rich. That's not super rich.
17: But
1: taxing, you know, more tax from 120 millionaires is a pea in the ocean, isn't it? It's nothing. It won't even add up to much. So what is this really all about? It is them signalling their virtue, saying, look at us, aren't we wonderful? And I also think there's some kind of covert cooperation with the government here. Lineker, of course, recently interviewed Andy Burnham in the latest of his soft soap probes by Labour fanboy Andrew Marr, then Reddit, then Gary Lineker. So Gary Lineker's got a connection to Burnham. I think the Labour government are encouraging this Patriotic Millionaires initiative because, you know, it makes it look good. It's as simple as that.
17: Yeah, fundamentally. I mean, there's actually no man in politics who's made more millionaires than Andy Burnham because of his actually very successful building program in Manchester, which involved getting the government out of the way and letting people build properties that consumers want, fundamentally. He's made a lot of millionaires out of property developers and estate agents. So no skin off his nose there. He's fine with it. But the fundamental thing here, Kevin, is this is all just virtue signaling at the end of the day, and they don't understand the damage they're going to cause. Look, I'm not a millionaire. I'd love to be, but I'm not. But I can tell you, you know, as with an economics background, that if you go in for a wealth tax of this variety, you will scare off more people than you will attract in. It would be incredibly impoverishing for everyday British people, your viewers and listeners, the backbone of Britain, and, you know, it would be a total disaster. There is a reason why since the 1990s, you know, 90% of countries that had wealth taxes have given them up. Nice. They don't work, they impoverish, and they cost the exchequer more than they bring in. So, I mean, I know people in the Treasury, Kevin, who say that the voluntary tax desk in the Treasury is the best place to work. Do you know why? You do not get disturbed. Yeah. Nobody's making any sort of calls in. No one's making any deposits. You're left alone. Right? It's exactly the same with this area. Nobody wants to pay more tax, obviously. And this lot, specifically, don't want to either. They just want to look good at their dinner parties.
1: Yeah, so the headline on this, Maxwell, is this is just pointless theatrical virtue signalling by a bunch of people who want us to think they're wonderful. Apart from that, it has no point whatsoever.
17: Exactly. And, you know, I'm surprised that Gary Lineker hasn't offered to pay for the paper that's been wasted in printing this completely meritless story about how, you know, they're going to raise loads of money and how great they are. If Gary Lineker was a really conscientious billionaire, he would, of course, offer to pay for all the paper and the transport and the carbon emissions and whatever else. But of course not. He just wants a news story and he wants headlines at the end of the day. It's such a shame, though, because you get people like me on, Kevin, who think this is total bunk and poppycock, who are going to sit here and just completely dismiss the whole thing. It's a non-starter, and even the Treasury in Whitehall know it.
1: I'll tell you something about Gary Lineker. This much I know. I've been in this business a long time. I've seen these people who are in the papers day in, day out, always headline stuff on the telly, on the radio. They become addicted to fame, addicted Absolutely. To being in the limelight. Gary Lineker is a hopeless fame addict, and that is at the root of what this is all about. It's a method by which that little show-off can get himself in the papers again. It's pathetic, if you ask me. Maxwell, great to have you on the show. Really good stuff. Thank you very much. Maxwell Marlowe there, Director of Public Affairs at the Adam Smith Institute. What do you think about Gary Lineker showing off about his money and how much he's going to give to the government? Yeah, what about the rest of us? You know, the rest of us are struggling, you know. We don't want these people boasting, oh, we're so rich, we want to give lots of money to the government. We don't want to know. If you want to do that, keep quiet about it. You can do it voluntarily. You don't have to shout from the rooftops. Let me know what you think about St. Gary. 03444991000. Now, next up, obviously the big story of yesterday and continuing today is the controversial, the scandalous, if you ask me, early prison release scheme, which the Prime Minister, Andy Burnham, has put on hold now. There were supposed to be 6,000 more dangerous jailbirds were going to get kicked out or put out of jail, released onto the streets in September. Well, he's put the whole scheme on hold. Amid fears that two of the people who will get released were the killers of poor PC Andrew Harper, who was dragged for a mile down country lanes and murdered in the most horrific way, leaving his poor wife a widow. They were about to go on their honeymoon the next day. It was a case back in 2020 that shocked the nation, and it still does. So the fact that his killers were going to get out after just 6 years just has triggered this explosion of protest. We are going to talk next to a brave woman who was on the show a couple of weeks ago, who's got a very personal stake in this, Jade Belgrove. She was raped as a child. She's bravely waived her right to anonymity to state her case because she's not alone. Her rapist, the man who raped her when she was a child, will live 10 minutes away from her. She's terrified at that prospect. So she doesn't want him let out, and I think her contribution to the debate on the early prisoner release scheme is valuable. So we will talk next to Jade Belgrove, a rape survivor and campaigner. Stay tuned.
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1: Welcome back. Let's go straight over to my next guest. She is a rape survivor and campaigner, Jade Belgrove. Welcome back to the show, Jade.
23: Thank you for having me.
1: Always a pleasure. Now, if you don't mind, let's remind the audience of your traumatic story. I think you were just 14 when a friend of your parents raped you.
23: Yes.
1: And he is slated, he went to jail quite rightly, he's slated for release. And what terrifies you, if I'm right, is that he'll probably be living about 10 minutes away from you. So you already were shouting from the rooftops that this prison, early prison release scheme, is a scandal when it comes to people like you in particular. What do you feel about the events of the last couple of days? I mean, the Prime Minister has now put this release scheme on hold, early release scheme on hold. I mean, your feelings about that and your feelings about where you think we're headed here, because the problem is the prisons will still be overcrowded. But what has it been like for you, knowing that the man who raped you when you were a child, when you were just 14 years old, may soon be living 10 minutes away from you?
23: Yeah, it's been horrendous, to be honest. From the moment that I found out on the 15th of June when I received my email to tell me that this was going to be happening, I have been in fight and flight mode, to be honest. And thankfully, I have been putting all my emotions into trying to fight it as much as I possibly can. But the emotional toll it's had on me is... it's just, I feel like I'm reliving my trauma all over again at the thought of him being released, not even barely doing half his sentence. It's just sickening, to be honest.
1: Did you just say you just got an email? Nobody phoned you or anything like that?
23: No, it was an email from my victim liaison officer saying, please see attached in relevance to sentencing. It was a one-line email and the letter was attached.
1: And that is from what, the Justice Department? Is that right?
23: So essentially the Justice Department was my victim liaison officer.
1: Oh, dear. What did you feel like when you read that? What was, in that precise moment, how were you feeling?
23: To be honest, when I first read it, I didn't think it applied to me, because I thought the last I'd heard, the government had promised that rapists and violent offenders wouldn't be a part of it. So when I read it, I thought it must be a generic letter. And then something was just bugging me in my head. And a few hours later, I called my liaison officer and she said, because of his sentencing, it did apply to him and he would be eligible for the early release scheme. So I had to do something, and that's why I have started my campaigning. I waived my right to anonymity, and I have been doing everything in my power to try and fight this.
1: So I'm just shocked that all they did was just send you a one-line email. That's all they can manage.
23: That's how much we mean to them. How little we are thought of in the justice system. I've said this before, the sentences are already too lenient for perpetrators that commit this crime.
1: Yeah, I agree.
23: And then for them to even consider them, letting them out 50% early, it just shows how unserious this is taken. It's diabolical.
1: What was the man who raped you when you were a child, what was the sentence he got?
23: So on paper, he got a concurrent sentence. Okay. Lost my train of thought, but he got a concurrent sentence. So he was 3 lots of rape. He got 9 years for each count of rape.
1: Concurrent, which was, though. So a total of 9 years, yeah, was his sentence. And hopefully now he might not be let out in September, but if he is, how long will he have served of that sentence?
23: So it would only be 2 years. In
1: 2
23: November,
1: years?
23: He would be
1: 2 years?
23: So, yeah, he's been in there for 20 months. I don't know. We aren't given the exact dates. We were told that we'd receive them in August, so I don't know the exact date he'd be given, but he hasn't even been in prison for 2 years as of yet.
1: Well, how does that make you feel? What do you think about the fact the man who stole your childhood? You cannot overstate the evilness of that crime, to defile a child. Let's face it, you will live with this for the rest of your life. You've got a life sentence. What do you think about the fact that the man who stole your childhood, who's changed your life forever, got 2 years?
23: I'm disgusted by it, to be honest. I think he would apply for the 50%, which would be, I think it would be more next year he gets out. But again, 3 years is nothing for what he's done to my life. He killed the child that I was before. I will never know that person. I will never be that person again due to what he's done to me.
1: It's so awful. What have you made of the machinations over the last couple of days? You know, you will have seen that the trigger that seems to have got this government to at least start realising that early prison release is a scandal. It is not a solution. It is not an acceptable solution to our overcrowding prison crisis. The trigger is the fact that it was realised that these two thugs who killed poor PC Andrew Harper, dragged his body down the road and killed him, would, under this scheme, have been released in September after serving just 6 years of a 13-year sentence. Now, the nation was revolted, was shocked and horrified by the case of Andrew Harper. Poor guy was going on his honeymoon the next day. Imagine what his wife felt like, his widow now. Now, that has got Andy Burnham to say, well, look, we're going to have to put this scheme on hold. I would imagine, Jade, that you would agree with me. Never mind putting the scheme on hold. It's got to be abandoned. This is not an acceptable way of dealing with prison overcrowding. They have to come up with a different way of dealing with it. Wouldn't you agree?
23: Yeah, I completely agree. If an early release scheme has to go into place, then look at your non-violent criminals. Look at your people who haven't put life sentence on victims and survivors. Then, by all means, do an early release scheme for your non-violent. But that, just like COVID, they did Nightingale hospitals. There is options out there that they can look at, and they need to look at, because it being put on us and back onto the survivors and us being victims all over again is not an acceptable answer and not an acceptable solution. And this law needs to change imminently, and we need to be protected and we need to be heard.
1: It's called the Sentencing Act, isn't it? The last Labour administration, Keir Starmer's government, brought in order to facilitate these mass releases. 6,000 really dangerous prisoners were due to be released in September. That is now on hold. I assume your message to Andy Burnham, Jade, is never mind about putting this system on, this scheme on pause. Never mind about putting it on hold. Never mind about pausing it. Scrap it. Axe it. Yeah. It's got to stop, hasn't it?
23: Yeah, it absolutely does. I completely agree.
1: And you must, in your campaigning, it's very brave of you to waive your right to anonymity, but you must have come into contact with other rape victims. How are you all feeling about, I mean, the problem with this release scheme is they started off trying to do, you know, the lesser criminals to let them out. But the more you release, by definition, you have to start releasing more and more serious criminals. And now we're down, we are literally down to killers, rapists and paedophiles. Your fellow rape victims, you must be sickened and also terrified by this.
23: They are. I get messages off them daily, just how distressed they are, how ill it's making them, and how scared, like truly, truly scared they are, which is why I am spurred on to help them, because a lot of them don't want to waive their right, which is completely understandable. And if I have to be the voice for them, then so be it. And I will continue to do so for myself and other survivors. And we need to be understood so much more than we are by this government in place now.
1: Jade, well, listen, you've got our number. Anything we can do to help, love having you on the show. Thank you very much for coming on. And let's hope, fingers crossed, that this scheme isn't just put on hold. It is ended. Let me know. Jade Belgrove there, very, very brave rape survivor and campaigner, explaining, summing up what's wrong, what's so badly wrong about this early release scheme. You know, it's all very well where you do it by numbers. All right, 6,000, yeah, just drop a quick email to a few of the victims. You know, as you said, listen to what Jade said, that her, the rapist who ruined her childhood, she said he killed the child that I was. She's got a life sentence, day in, day out. Every day she'll think about that for the rest of her life. Same for every rape victim. Getting raped ruins lives, and they're letting rapists out after 2 years, 3 years. That just isn't right. Any country that does that is not a serious country. Let me know what you think. 03444991000. In fact, when we come back, we'll be taking calls and I'll read some of your messages as well. What do you think about letting out rapists? Should Andy Burnham just abandon this early prison release scheme altogether? Come up with another way of dealing with prison overcrowding. Meanwhile, should Angela Rayner, the born-again housing secretary, after 7 months, pay back the £17,000 compensation she got when she was effectively sacked as housing secretary 7 months ago for dodging her stamp duty tax on her swish new apartment at the seaside in Hove. Should she pay back that money? She refuses to. Andy Burnham says, hey, we've got a new kind of politics. Well, that sounds to me like the same old sleazy politics, doesn't it? Shouldn't Burnham do something about it? I think it's repulsive. Your thoughts? 03444991000. Calls when we come back. Stay where you are.
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3: In Greater Manchester, the M60 exit slip road's partially blocked. Traffic's queuing due to an obstruction on the road at Junction 3 at Kingsway. Congestion to 27 Portwood Roundabout for clockwise and Princess Parkway for anti-clockwise. Merthyr in Carmarthenshire, the A40's closed, queuing traffic due to an accident from Merthyr to Valero Tenby Road service station. Polegate in East Sussex, the A27 westbound's queuing due to an earlier accident from the A22 to Brown Jack Avenue.
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21: See it. Hear it. Talk it. Across the UK. Talk Energy. The home of common sense. This is Talk.

0: Heidi Alexander's already admitted that's not funded. But when they do fund it, who's going to be paying for it? It's going to be us, you, me, Muggins, you know, the British taxpayer. All these gestures, these generous gestures by King Andy. You know, all tax breaks for pubs, oh, gonna cure, solve rough sleeping, and this, that, and the other. Well, in the end, someone's got to pay for them, and that's us. But right now, he can't pay for them, so he's just making empty promises. Feel-good factor on steroids, it's ridiculous. I mean, I don't want to be too much of a downer on, you know, I like the idea of what he's saying, particularly pubs getting a good break. You know, okay, saving 86p a week on our energy bills isn't much, but I guess it's a step in the right direction. But given that it's going to cost him £850 million, where's he going to get the money from? It's ridiculous. It's ridiculous. Let's go to the phones. Let's talk to Helen in Nottinghamshire. All right, Helen.
1: Hello.
0: Hi, Helen.
1: Hi.
0: Can you
1: hear me?
0: Yeah, I can. I've got you. Yeah. Go on.
1: I just wanted to come into the early release
0: yeah.
1: conversation. Really annoyed the hell out of me because as a rape victim myself, I have to deal with it every day. I wasn't able to convict my the person that did this to me.
0: Yeah.
1: But I think we're all missing something here. By releasing these people early, you are actually condoning the behaviour upon which they have been found guilty of.
0: You're right, Helen.
1: It's okay. Don't worry about it.
0: It's insufficient punishment, isn't it?
1: Totally insufficient. And I ask the question of these idiots in the making these laws, if it happened to your daughter, your son, your sister, your mother, would you still want that person released early? No, you would not.
0: No, exactly right. Exactly right. And it's all, you get this feeling. It's like Lissy Harper said, the very impressive widow of poor PC Andrew Harper yesterday. She said, you know, these are decisions being made by men in grey suits behind desks. And they don't realise, you know, the personal anguish suffered by people like you, Helen, by people who have been raped, people who have been sexually assaulted, people who have been assaulted, people who have suffered serious crime. They don't seem to realise. And frankly, Helen, releasing killers after 6 years or rapists after 2 years is not the act of a serious country. It really isn't.
1: Well, it's not. You know, we've become very, very weak. We're an embarrassment now worldwide, which is why we've got the issues that we've got. But, you know, I get that the prisons are overcrowded. I totally get that. But look at, you know, the lesser crimes, yeah. You know, the ones where we can actually release them back into
0: I think the trouble is they've already worked through all the lesser criminals. But I just think they have to think of a different way of sorting out our overcrowded jails problem. Releasing rapists, paedophiles and killers, it just cannot be the solution. It's insane. Helen, thank you. Thank you very much for calling. Excellent call. Helen there, another rape victim who's absolutely horrified by the early prison release scheme. Neil has sent me a text saying, don't forget Streeting and Mahmood laughing about prisoner release, then a pathetic non-apology. This country is totally finished. That is from Neil. And he says, Labour obliterated Wales. They certainly did. This is from Leslie. Why don't the government put the criminals on that ship, Bibby, Stockholm, wasn't it, whatever, and take it out to sea and anchor it offshore? I think it's gone off to a different place now. We haven't got it anymore. It might be a thought. Prison ships. Why not? You know, we need new prisons. So not as ridiculous as you might think, Leslie. Good message. Thank you. Right, we're going to go to break. And when we come back, we're going to deal with some of the big stories of the day. So stay where you are.
2: Talk. News. Update. On the hour. Headlines. after governors were told to pause preparations for the early release of 5,000 prisoners.

0: As Andy Burnham's officially confirmed the scheme is on hold. The idea is to ease overcrowding in prisons in England and Wales, but concerns are being raised about exactly who would end up back out on the streets. Rape survivor Jade Belgrove has got this message for the Prime Minister.
1: If an early release scheme has to go into place, then look at your non-violent criminals, look at your people who haven't put life sentence on victims and survivors. Us being victims all over again is not an acceptable answer.
0: It's emerged detectives didn't check the phone of the Manchester synagogue attacker on the two occasions that he was arrested in the months before the stabbing. Greater Manchester Police has apologised for what it calls a missed opportunity to gather intelligence on Jihad al-Shami. A police officer who took his own life after being questioned in connection with a rape allegation is now being investigated over a number of other violent sex offences. 47-year-old Alan Greer was found dead in May. Police Scotland are thought to have identified eight alleged victims, with others being urged to come forward. It's thought two people who died after getting into difficulty on a beach in Essex when the tide came in was a mum and her 15-year-old daughter. Three others were taken to hospital from West Mersey yesterday evening. Andy Burnham's told pubs the cavalry is coming. He's confirmed a cut in their business rates will be paid for by a rise in what arcades and vape shops have to pay. Critics have accused the Prime Minister of making a number of other promises that are unfunded, but that's been rejected by independent MP Cole Turner, who says he's got faith in the new Chancellor.
2: John is genuinely a very serious guy, and it's probably right that the monies are not allocated already, but there'll be a way of getting the monies to those resources fast. Otherwise, Burnham, I promise you wouldn't be making these gestures.
0: That's independent MP Cole Turner. That's the latest. I'm Tom Crowsdale.
3: Talk. News. 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
7: 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And on your side. This is Talk. There's always plenty in the think tank. Kevin O'Sullivan at Drive.
8: Welcome back. Meghan and Harry time in about 20, 25 minutes. We'll go live to the west coast of America and talk to our royal guru, Kinsey Schofield. Look forward to that. But first, for the next 20, 25 minutes or so, let's spend it in the excellent company of investigative journalist David Shipley. Welcome, David.
9: Hi, Kevin. How are you doing?
8: I'm good. Now, you've written about this. A friend of the show, Robert Bates, from the Centre for Migration Control, has also written about this. This is what is looking more and more like a shocking cover-up by the government in terms of attempts to get from the Ministry of Justice the number of crimes being committed by migrants and asylum seekers specifically, or especially in terms of potential numbers of sex crimes, sex offences being committed by migrants. The Ministry of Justice won't release those statistics from 2018 to 2024. The Information Commissioner's Office said there is no reason for this, that the Ministry of Justice has not demonstrated any justifiable reason for withholding those statistics, and they've actually gone to court to stop people finding this information out by freedom of information request. This is extraordinary. The government has gone to the extent of spending a lot of taxpayers' money to go to court to make sure that the public cannot find out how many crimes are being committed by migrants and how many sex crimes are being committed by asylum seekers. David, why do you think they don't want us to know this?
9: Well, this is it, right? And it's such a ridiculous thing, because in a normal country which functioned, of course we'd publish data on offending by type of crime and by nationality and origin and migration status, because that would help us make sensible policy about migration. You know, it's not terribly surprising that men who come from countries where women are treated appallingly and often like property when they arrive here, treat women importantly. You know, that's not shocking, but actually the state doesn't want us to have the data. I think fundamentally because the data will show that they are pursuing policies which are causing the rape and killing of British people.
8: Now, where are we at with this legal battle, as it were? I mean, the Information Commissioner's Office seem to be on the side of the people. They're saying there's no reason for the Ministry of Justice to withhold this information, and yet the MOJ are just saying, well, we're sticking to our guns and we disagree with what the Information Commissioner has said. So you've got some areas of government backing the people, but you've got this Ministry of Justice just saying, no, the people must never know this. It's a cover-up, isn't it? It's a blatant cover-up.
9: I mean, I think they are trying to cover it up. Yeah, I would say when I spoke to them, they're very strongly saying they don't think it's a cover-up. But if you look at the reasons they've come up with, initially when the Centre for Migration Control requested this data, the Ministry just said, we can't possibly share it because it might breach data protection. And they weren't looking for individual names. They just wanted to know the whole population level data. So that was nonsense. And then while this back and forth was going on, they suddenly said, oh, actually, you know, it'll cost too much money. It'll cost more than the £500 limit to do an FOI. So therefore, we can't do it. And yet they're willing to spend, obviously, far more than 500 quid on
8: fighting not to tell us. Yes.
9: Yeah, like it's all so disingenuous. And I think it is fundamentally they think that the British people can't be trusted with the truth. They think they have to manage us by keeping us in the dark so they can carry on enacting their policies they want to do. And that's, it's part of the ministers. It's, you know, the Secretary of State could overrule them, but actually this is senior civil servants from the Ministry of Justice who don't want to tell us the truth.
8: I think that this is becoming an increasing scourge in this country, the instinct of the authorities to keep the public in the dark, as if to suggest that, oh, if the people found out about this, you know, there'd be rioting on the streets, there'd be insurrection. It's a problem because this is not supposed to happen in a Western democracy. And I'm going to cite the extraordinary case. Mustn't go too much into the details of the case, but this much we can say, the extraordinary case of the shocking murder of Anne Widdecombe. Now, we now know that when they discovered her body, that first of all, the court revealed she had been hit 21 times in the head with a hammer. She was eating her lunch at the time. Furthermore, that grotesque act was caught on camera, on her security cameras. So the police instantly knew what had happened. Something had happened here. And yet they informed the Prime Minister, Keir Starmer, that it looked as if it had been a case of a burglary gone wrong. They were also putting it around, this is the Devon and Cornwall police, that it could even have been a domestic fall, that she'd fallen and hit her head. They knew what had happened. They had it on film. Why were they lying to us? Why were they lying to the public? Why did they lie to the Prime Minister? It's extraordinary, isn't it?
9: It is extraordinary. And you're right, it happens again and again. It can actually happen with the Henry Novak case, right? You know, the police in that situation initially wanted to brief that Henry had said something racist. They were desperate not to release the footage, desperate not to release the transcripts. They did everything they could to avoid scrutiny. And it's interesting you say it's not what should happen in a Western democracy. I think in lots of ways, if we look at the UK in a cold, dispassionate way, and the policies it pursues, it's quite tyrannical. You know, that there are a very high number of people who are jailed for speech offences or criminalised for speech offences. There are these constant efforts by the state or various parts of the state to keep things quiet from us, but also from other bits of the state. You know, that the police are saying this thing to the Prime Minister, which doesn't appear to be true, is a bizarre thing to do. So I think it is quite tyrannical, but also I think it's a sign of weakness because the state is very clearly feeling incredibly vulnerable, incredibly insecure, and it feels it has to just keep lying to everyone, otherwise it might tumble. And it feels in many ways, I think, like the tail end of the Soviet Union, like in the early 80s.
8: Yeah, it's interesting. And it's also interesting that the police have taken on this role of, if you like, pacifying the masses with soothing lies. Really extraordinary. Something has to be done about that, I would say. Just briefly, David, what would you do about our overcrowded jails? We've just had on the show a very brave rape victim who's waived her right to anonymity, a girl called Jade Belgrove. Who's living this nightmare? Her rapist, the man who raped her when she was a kid, when she was 14 years old, was due for release in September after serving something like 2 years. As he said, he killed the child in me. He ruined my life. He's sentenced me to a life sentence, and so on and so forth. And that he would have been living 10 minutes away from her if he was released. She was petrified by this, and so are all rape victims. This early prison release scheme, which Andy Burnham, I think, in a panic has put on hold, and I don't blame him, when it began to encompass rapists, paedophiles and killers, that was when it was out of control. It should never have gone that far. We should not be letting people like that out early. Nevertheless, Andy Burnham just saying, well, it's on hold, no, it's on pause, sounds encouraging, but that doesn't do anything about our overcrowded jail crisis, does it? So, given that I think that the early release scheme must be abandoned, it's not right, it's wrong, what can we do about our prisons?
9: Well, I think this is the problem, isn't it? So the scheme has been brought in. We haven't started releasing prisoners early because we're all committed to liberalising the justice system, we'll call it what you want. It's purely because there isn't space in prisons. And that's the problem. We've got a justice system now where sentencing isn't about protecting the public or about punishment or about rehabilitation. Sentencing is being entirely driven by the fact that we don't have enough capacity to jail all the people we want to jail for as long as we would like to jail them. And so people are naturally furious about that because it's clear the justice system isn't serving justice, it's serving logistics. And I think the problem Andy Burnham is going to have is he's announced he's freezing it was going to kick in September. What is going to happen now is Joe Farah, the Perm Secretary of the Ministry of Justice, and Antonio Romeo, who's the Cabinet Secretary and previously was the Permanent Secretary of the Ministry of Justice, are going to come to him and they're going to show him lots of really scary charts showing there's no space in the prisons and he has to release his people or we'll run out of space in our jails. Yeah. And he'll probably have to back down again because this is what he does, right? The other alternative is to create space quickly. And I think the obvious way to do that is to rapidly expand the open prison state. So what you could do is you could take the lowest risk prisoners who could be trusted in the lowest security jails and can therefore, you know, work, pay taxes, lots of stuff. If we could get 15,000 of them out of the closed prisons into the open estate, that would free up a huge amount of space. We wouldn't be releasing people early. They'd still be serving a sentence. They'd be serving a sentence somewhere where they can work and pay taxes. And that, I think, is the tool, because you can build spaces in open prisons. You can deploy these sort of prefab jail cells for open prisons in weeks. You pour some concrete, put them down. And I think that is what they need to be looking at.
8: I'll tell you another thing, David, about this entire scheme, which I hope now... I agree with you. There may be an imperative. Andy Burnham may have to climb down on this. But his heart is clearly in the right place. He sees the wrongness of all of this. But I tell you, the lack of humanity in the way it has been carried out is extraordinary. I only just found this out from this brave girl, Jade Belgrove. She got a one-line email from the Justice Department saying, oh, by the way, the guy that raped you when you were a kid, he's going to get released in September. Oh, we'll be living around the corner from you. One-line email. I mean, that the heartlessness of that is off the scale. They don't think these things through. If you're going to have to do this, at least try to do it with a kind of decency.
9: Yeah, the system doesn't really care about victims, you know. Victims often say when they go through any kinds of crimes after trial, they just don't really know what happened. They don't understand why. There's no sort of effort to help them find closure. And there's this lady you mentioned, she's clearly had an appalling time. There's also a woman called Thea Sewell who's written a piece today. Similarly, she was kidnapped and sexually assaulted at 14. She's written a really powerful article about it. And she's had just a sort of standard form letter through saying, oh, yeah, we might be releasing this man. Yeah. This
8: bit terrible. Of bad news for you.
9: Yes, it's just... But I think that, frankly, you know, the problem we have as well is that if we were looking at public protection and taking it seriously, there are categories of men, primarily offenders, who we just wouldn't release. You know, we'd either say... Because we know they are going to... You know, if you're someone who kidnaps 14-year-old girls off the street... And
8: just extraordinary. You
9: know, you're not ever going to be safe.
8: Yeah, exactly.
9: And,
8: I just think it kind of developed its own momentum. You know, David Lammy had probably long since stopped thinking about it. And then they got to the point, obviously by extension, the more prisoners you release, you know, when they started releasing them, you know, they mostly were probably, you know, the lower kind of prisoner, you know, whose crimes were not too horrific. But the more you release... Obviously, the more serious the criminal you're going to have to let out. And now, I think it went unnoticed by the government that they got down to having to release rapists, paedophiles and killers. At that point, somebody should have realised, no, this has to stop. But, I mean, and I suspect that Andy Burnham will do everything he can to stop it, but I think you're right, David. I think he could end up having to stage an embarrassing climb down because you're exactly right. I mean, I don't like to cut Keir Starmer's government any slack, but they weren't releasing prisoners for fun. They were releasing prisoners because they had to, and we all know why Rishi Sunak called that election. He called the general election because he was told, oh, by the way, Rishi, within a couple of months, you're going to have to start releasing thousands of prisoners early. And he thought, don't think I want to do that. Let's leave that to Labour. So it is a massive problem. But I would suggest rapid open prisons. And if we can build Nightingale hospitals in 3 weeks, we must be able to build penitentiaries in 3 weeks. Build more prisons fast, yes?
9: Yeah, I think, I mean, closed high-secure jails are obviously a bit more complicated, but I think we could build them quickly. We had this issue then, it's kind of, we can't build things. So the other thing we could do is look at the women's estate and look at actually, could we release, because a lot of women in prison don't really pose a substantial risk to the public. You know, they're probably, you could probably release them, and maybe if we could free up one more jail, convert it from being a women's prison to a men's prison, that, for example, I think could be another way of doing it. But they need to get a bit creative. The idea that, you know, the Ministry of Justice has found this easy solution now. How do we solve the capacity crisis? Well, we should let the people out. But, you know, I mean, this is we've got a prison probation service.
8: Yeah.
9: Well, that's it, but that's their solution. Like, oh, we just let them all go. And we've got a prison service that is so opposed, it just like wants to release people. It doesn't want to jail people. You know, and it's ridiculous, but that is what we have. And I think we need to be more creative. There are other ways of doing it rather than releasing very, very dangerous men like this after a very short amount of time.
8: I think it's got to stop. Can I get a final thought from you or a comment from you on this? 7 months ago, how can we forget, the then Deputy Prime Minister and Housing Secretary, Angela Rayner, was forced to quit as Housing Secretary and Deputy Prime Minister because she'd been caught dodging her stamp duty taxes on her swish new apartment overlooking the sea in Hove in Sussex, very nice. But she didn't pay the tax duty, so she got she got caught. So she actually stepped down in disgrace. But for some reason, it being Westminster, she still got her £17,000 ministerial payoff. Then had to, of course, try to struggle by on the penury of her £99,000 a year plus generous expenses MP's salary. So the whole saga, that kind of syndrome is pretty sickening. People are disgusted by it. £200,000 worth of payoffs went to Keir Starmer's sacked cabinet secretaries the other day when they were removed from their posts. Shared out amongst them. I don't think they should get anything. People are disgusted by that. But in the case of Angela Rayner, 7 months ago, she lost the job of Housing Secretary. 7 months later, she's got it back. Let me play you, can I? This We broke this story yesterday saying surely if Andy Burnham is going to treat us as a nation to what he keeps calling a new kind of politics, if he's going to treat us to a new kind of politics, he's got to get rid of this old school Westminster sleaze. So we said yesterday Angela Rayner must surely, in the name of decency, pay back this £17,000. This morning she gave an interview to the BBC and this was her response to that.
10: The Conservatives are now saying you should repay it back because you're back in the job you left.
11: Sure,
10: you
11: and that was a year ago. And Matt, these people were... It was a revolving door after 40-odd days and then went straight back.
10: If you want to
11: dissect what the Tories did at that time, we had multiple...
10: I'm just saying that
11: the Conservatives are saying
10: you should repay the money. Will you repay the money?
11: No, my severance payment was given to me at the time. I'd worked in government for a period of time and then I came out of government for just under a year, I think, is the timetable, and I'll be delivering in government again.
8: Well, it wasn't a year, David, it was 7 months. And if Andy Burnham really wants to deliver a new kind of politics, people are disgusted by this. This is political noses, snouts in the trough. And in her case, the Prime Minister should try... or should tell her, order her to pay that money back, because it is not a good look, is it?
9: It's not. I think she very much wants to have her cake and eat it, doesn't she? So, you know, I guess the equivalent in a normal person's life, you get made redundant from a job and you get a payoff. Fine. But if that happens, you can't be hired back by the same company. And essentially, she's literally got her redundancy payoff and then 7 months later, she's back in the same job. Of course. And you know, she's saying, oh, it's within the rules, it's within the rules. Well,
8: they always say that, don't they? I haven't broken any rules. Yeah, well, change the rules because they're vile. That's what I say.
9: They are, and it's very grasping, and it's very, you know, a decent person would obviously pay that money back.
8: Yeah, I totally agree. And so I think the question we now have to ask is Angela Rayner a decent person? Well, folks, let me know. 03444991000. In the meantime, David Shipley, investigative journalist, thank you so much. Excellent stuff. David Shipley there. We're going to go to break. By the way, somebody sent me a text saying that just to put that... There it is. This is from Brian. He says, good afternoon, Kev. Just to put that £17,000 into perspective, that's the £17,000 that Angela Rayner should but won't pay back. He says, just to put that 17K into perspective, that's more than a pensioner gets in 1 year. I don't know about you, but I just feel, it makes me feel sick. It's disgusting, isn't it? What do those people think they're doing, you know? Taking our tax money and dividing it between themselves. All very nice arrangements, aren't they? You know, that they all voted in. You know, when I said, I challenged somebody about this the other day. I said, why do they get a payoff? You know, they've been chancellors, they've been, you know, Secretary of State for Defence, Health, whatever. They're sacked or they step down. 99 grand a year as an MP, they'll still get. Why are they getting a payoff? Oh, well, that's the system. Well, here's an idea. Ditch the system. People won't hate you so much. It's unbelievable. Hey, Burnham, if you want to give us a new kind of politics, make Angela Rayner pay back that £17,000. How about it? Shouldn't the Prime Minister make Angela Rayner pay back that money? 03444991000. Next up, change of course. We're going over to Los Angeles to talk to Kinsey Schofield about the latest events on Planet Harry and Meghan. Stay tuned.
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7: 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Travel trouble.
17: Cheshire, the M62 westbound's partially blocked. Traffic's queuing due to an accident at Junction 10, the M6 Croft interchange. Derbyshire, the M1 northbound, long delays. Two lanes closed due to an accident from 25 Briarncliff Way to 26 at Nottingham. In Essex, the M25 Dartford Tunnel, anti-clockwise, long delays due to an earlier broken down vehicle. From Junction 1A at Dartford to 31 at Lakeside, congestion to the Swanley interchange. I'm Samantha. The Dean.
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20: Welcome back. Let's go live to the west coast of America and talk to our royal guru, Kinsey Schofield. Hi, Kins.
21: Hey, Kev.
20: Good to have you on the show. Always a pleasure. We're trying to feed this video into our system at the moment, but we'll bring that to the audience in just a little while, hopefully. But Oprah Winfrey has given an interview to Vanity Fair on film, and it's all about that interview she did with Harry and Meghan soon after Megxit, that now notorious video in which they accused the royal family of being racist. And you remember when Meghan revealed that the royal family had speculated on what colour her baby might be, her unborn child, Archie, at the time. And Oprah went, they did what? As if it was a terrible racism. That's not racism. But
21: well, and lied and yeah, said well, that the reason her child didn't have a title was because of his skin colour, which was not true. That's just, she didn't realise that protocol was that her child would inherit his title once Queen Elizabeth died, and his grandfather was the sovereign.
20: Yeah, so, exactly. So, Oprah Winfrey, it's kind of strange, this interview. It's as if she's just making, with Vanity Fair, it's as if she's kind of making excuses for that interview with Harry and Meghan. Now, I've got a lot of respect for Oprah Winfrey. She's achieved amazing things in life. She's an incredibly intelligent, successful woman. But sometimes, as a journalist, she leaves a little to be desired. Now, what we know about that interview, by the way, Oprah says it took 3.5 hours to record. But it is demonstrable that the gruesome twosome, Harry and Meghan, actually lied 16 or 17 times in that interview. Never once did Oprah challenge them. It was a bit strange. You know, she just let them tell these fibs and never talked about it. And now she seems to be saying, well, I was just trying to get clarification. For example, you remember that point where Meghan said, I love to advocate for women, but I was silenced. And Oprah Winfrey went, were you silent or were you silenced? And Meghan said, oh, it was the latter. Well, any normal journalist would go, well, who silenced you? But she didn't ask that question. It wasn't a particularly good interview, but it was very compelling because it's not often you see members of the royal family trashing each other. But strange that Oprah, all these years later, 6 years later or whatever it is, seems to feel she has to make excuses for this iconic interview.
21: You know, Oprah Winfrey is so powerful that when she sat down with Vanity Fair to do this, she could have easily said, this one's off the table. This one's off limits, because it is so controversial and it's not a great reflection of her. If I were Oprah Winfrey, I would have been like, I don't want to revisit this one, you know, because Oprah knows that Meghan lied 17 times. She's seen the headlines. Oprah knows that it created an incredibly, she knows what the repercussions were. Ultimately, Prince Philip dies weeks later. Yeah. And we understand that he was devastated over this interview in hospital while it aired. And at the time, I remember some of the headlines that people from the Sussex camp were saying that because he was in hospital, they shouldn't have to hold this interview, that didn't affect them. The poor man dies weeks later. It devastated Queen Elizabeth too. It made the last few years of her life very difficult to navigate on top of the Andrew Mountbatten Windsor saga. She had Harry and Meghan accusing her family of racism and bullying and not taking their mental health seriously. And this is a family that truly does rally for mental health, and it weakened their authority in a space where they are truly doing great work and trying to change the world when it comes to mental health. Just look at what the Prince and Princess of Wales do on a daily basis for the mental health community and for those causes. And so, yeah, if I were Oprah, I would have said, pump the brakes. Let's talk about any interview.
20: Anything else.
21: Yeah. But what is she trying to do? She's trying to rewrite history. She doesn't want to be remembered as a weak interviewer that didn't challenge two liars, in my opinion, that created such difficulty for the British royal family. At the end of the day, she was gunning for this interview. She started poaching Harry and Meghan about a sit down 6 months before they were wed. She was desperate to sit down with Princess Diana, kissing her butt, sitting across from her at Kensington Palace, trying to get Diana to give her an exclusive. Diana lovingly wrote her a note that was like, no way. Unfortunately, she gave that to Martin Bashir, but you know, that's a whole other chaotic saga. She wanted to sit down with the Prince and Princess of Wales, William and Catherine, and they said, absolutely no way, that's beneath us. She got Fergie, which is convenient because I think Harry and Meghan are on the Fergie level. But this was a huge win for Oprah Winfrey, who'd been chasing legitimate members of the British royal family for an interview for decades.
20: Yeah, no, it was a good get, as we say in the industry. I mean, you know, that everybody wanted to talk to this couple after they'd run away from Britain for this new life, their new American dream, which seems to have turned into a nightmare now. But that's another issue. So the interview was compelling, no doubt about that, because it was the first time we had ever really seen a member of the royal family trashing the rest of the royal family on television. Diana's interview with Martin Bashir was kind of different. That was talking about the heartbreak of her marriage. But this was Harry and his wife, the Duke and Duchess of Sussex, just trashing the family from across the Atlantic. And in that respect, it was compelling in itself.
21: Yeah,
20: but the more you watched it, the more you thought, Oprah, come on, that's not true. Challenge that. Ask her. She says there's racists in the royal family, who are they? You know, it was a remarkably uninquisitive interview, wasn't it?
21: Nothing's more compelling than watching a 40-year-old man complain that his allowance has been cut off.
20: By daddy.
21: I mean,
20: by daddy.
21: Daddy cut off his allowance at 40 years old. Daddy's no longer putting gas in the Range Rover. Daddy's no longer paying the phone bill. Oh, gosh, my sympathies are with you, child.
20: Yeah.
21: But, you know,
20: Heartbreaking.
21: It truly is heartbreaking. But yeah, I mean, you know, I get what you're saying, that this is a good get. But I mean, I'm asking you from a moral perspective. If I came on your show, you know, twice a week and I lied, would you want me here? I have cut off friends that have interviewed Meghan Markle in the last few years because I don't understand why they would want to talk to somebody that's dishonest, why they would want to give that person a platform. I literally saw one of them recently in London and booked it the other way. I was like, I'm not engaging with that person. I understand what you're saying, that it's a good get. But from a moral perspective, I don't want to engage with liars and I don't want to give liars a platform. So I don't get what, you know, I get what you're saying, but I don't agree with it.
20: I'm not here to heap praise on Oprah Winfrey. I'm just saying she got the interview that everybody wanted, but then to put it kindly, she screwed the interview up. Even though it did deliver some interesting moments. But 17 lies, Meghan told during that interview. She must have known some of them were lies and didn't ever once challenge them. So it's as if she's trying to wipe the slate clean, change history about this interview. But there's another aspect to this, I think, Kinsey, which I think is interesting. Of course, half the reason she got this interview is that Harry and Meghan had just moved into Montecito. Oprah is, of course, a leading light in the Montecito set. So it was as if, you know, it was Oprah communing with the new superstars of that very rich community near Santa Barbara. Now we understand that barely anyone in Montecito wants to know the gruesome twosome, including Oprah, that they are no longer close, no longer friends. Something has happened between that interview and now to make Oprah think, I don't want to know those two. What do you think it is?
21: I think that, well, if we were to look at the patterns, I think that pattern-wise, what happened is likely the fact that when Oprah was no longer helpful to Harry and Meghan, that they dropped her. I mean, I don't think that they are completely no longer engaging. There's something called Godmother's Bookstore that Meghan.
20: Yeah, but that's where they put as ever jam and stuff is on sale there.
21: Yeah,
20: right? Yeah.
21: And sometimes Oprah and Harry and Meghan are at the same events there. Harry and Oprah were seen at the guy from The Bodyguard is an actor. How am I forgetting this? Kevin Costner's firefighter event, a charity event last year. Meghan was MIA. They still see each other socially occasionally.
20: Okay.
21: But do they have the relationship that Meghan wanted us to believe that they did when she did the Oprah Winfrey interview? No, I no longer think that Oprah is going to make professional sacrifices like she did with that interview for Harry and Meghan, because they did embarrass her. It is a black eye. It is a stain on her professional resume, this interview, because so much was proven to be untrue, exaggerated, and I think ultimately it hurt her credibility.
20: Yeah, and also it was a very silly moment when Meghan ludicrously suggested that the royals were being racist for speculating about what colour her baby might be. That's not racist. You remember Oprah acted like, you know, this the worst crime had just... They did what? Yeah, that made her look ridiculous as well. By the way, we've got the video that's been posted, a little clip from this strange appearance that Oprah has made on a video made by Vanity Fair magazine. So here's a little bit of it.
1: I've always valued independence. I've always been outspoken, especially about women's rights. I mean, that's the sad irony of the last 4 years, is I've advocated for so long for women to use their voice. And then I was silent.
2: Were you silent or were you silenced?
1: The latter.
2: Okay. Very nice. I don't think I've done it since. I don't know where the hell that came from. Whoop. Okay. I wanted to be clear because was she silenced? Were people telling her not to talk? Were people that's why I said that. I said it for clarification because I didn't want later to hear, well, no, it wasn't that. It really was that I was silenced. They wouldn't let me talk. So it was all for clarification.
20: Yeah, so at that point, as I said earlier, Kinsey, when she'd got Meghan to say, no, I was silenced. I mean, any journalist in the world. Next question, well, who silenced you? Who? She just moved on. It's unbelievable. I think she's embarrassed by the uselessness of this interview. I really do. Really interested. Just before you go, though, Kins, let me get your thoughts on this. So Meghan Markle's friend, the British actress Jameela Jamil, has appeared on a podcast over there. She's now based in LA. And she said that she's British, of course. She said that British people are the most evil people in history.
21: That's interesting, because I believe it was Jameela Jamil who direct messaged Caroline Flack right before she took her life. Yeah. You know, it was Jameela Jamil who was harassing Caroline Flack about her new TV show about plastic surgery right before she took her life. So if you want to talk about the most evil people in the world, Jameela Jamil, I think you're one of them. You were terrorizing Caroline Flack before she took her life.
20: I didn't know about that.
21: That's why you got your girl Kinsey here. Okay?
20: I know. You're a great journalist, so I'm sure that is true. I didn't know about it, that she's not here to talk about it. But I do think. Do you come here all the time? You know, I'm British.
21: I'm wearing my London shirt right now.
20: Exactly. Do you think, as our favourite American, Kinsey, do you think we're evil?
21: No, I think you are some of the most charming, enchanting, respectful, kind. I mean, I love when I can't remember. Somebody kept calling me darling the other day when I was there.
20: That's very British, you know? That is, yeah.
21: Yes, I loved it. I mean, you're killing me, girl. Jameela Jamil always finds something to complain about. She is the nastiest person in the world. She is one of the most critical people in the world. And it surprises me none that she is besties with Meghan Markle.
20: Yeah, that's exactly what I said. Kinsey, thank you very much for that compliment to British people. I'm including myself in that. And great to talk to you as always. The amazing Kinsey Schofield there. She's the host of Kinsey Schofield Unfiltered. Let's hope she has a good weekend. We'll talk to her again on Monday. Let's go to break. And for the rest of the show, we'll take your calls. I'll read some of your messages. I don't know if we've got any WhatsApp voice notes, but if we have, I'll play them out. So lots still to come. Stay where you are.
0: The Boiler Room of Common Sense. 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
20: Welcome back. Listen, I had no doubt that Kinsey was talking the truth when she talked about Jamil. Being involved at some stage or being accused of being responsible for Caroline Flack's death. In 2021, Jameela, of course, is not here to defend herself, but she did hit back at trolls over their claims that she was responsible for Caroline Flack's death, saying that those charges were nonsense. She said that she had no part in poor Caroline Flack's death. Absolute nonsense, said Jameela Jamil, who thinks we're the evilest people in the whole world. British people are the most evil in the world. You know, as I said earlier, you know, I have a twisted kind of outlook on life, and I feel kind of quite proud about it, really. I always like to be the top of the charts. So we're the top of the evil charts. Go, UK, go. Let's listen to a voice note, shall we? This is Johnny on the early release scheme.
4: Just listening to this young lady you're interviewing right now, talking about the man that raped her being released after just 3 years. That's crazy, absolutely crazy. He'd have got more in jail time if he'd have done a tweet, by the sound of it. Our justice system's completely broken, and credit to this young lady for being so brave to stand up and try and push back against all this nonsense.
20: Couldn't agree with you more, Johnny. Excellent voice note from Johnny on the horror of the early release scheme. Look, we've got, as I keep saying, we've got a massive problem with overcrowded jails. Something has to be done. But releasing rapists, paedophiles and killers is clearly not the solution. We must stop doing this. It's mad. It's insane. It is not the act of a serious country. And when you think of Jay Belgrove and other rape victims, those poor people, those poor women, they have to live, you know, within yards of the people who rape them because they've been let out way too early. That's not right. That is not right. Let's get another voice note. This is from Rob on Angela Pocket Your Money Rayner.
8: Kev, Angela Rayner, the scum, where are we paying back that money? Because she's already spent it on vapes, pedos and red wine and probably a rave somewhere in Ibiza, like, because, you know, she's down with the kids, ain't she? I'm one of the kids, AI. It's totally disgusting. A lot of them. Pigs in a trophy. Great show, Kev. And keep the truth coming out, mate. Thank you.
20: Thanks, Rob. I couldn't agree with you more. I think, Rob, speaking for us all there, I think it's disgusting. The way these politicians, these Westminster bubble gang, just take our money and divide it between themselves. It's just wrong. You know, and Angela Rayner, I mean, Andy Burnham should order her to pay that money back. Keeps saying he's going to deliver a new kind of politics. That's not a new kind of politics. That's the same old sleaze that disgusts us. You know, and disillusions people. That's why the politicians are always going, oh, people just aren't interested. Well, it's because of the way you lot behave. You know, come on, clean your act up. Rayner. Pay back the money. Do the decent thing. Do the right thing. It isn't right that you're keeping that money. And you won't get over it. You'll never forget that. You will never be forgiven for it. So pay the money back. Burnham, tell her to. 03444991000. Let's go to break when we come back. Calls. Peter Carr will be in soon to let you know what he's got lined up from 7 o'clock until 10 p.m. So all of that's still to come. Stay where you are.
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17: In North Yorkshire at Shipton by Benningborough, the A19's closed. Traffic slow due to an accident between Sandhole Lane and Church Lane. Greater Manchester, the M61 northbound's partially blocked. Queuing traffic due to a traffic problem at Junction 4 where it meets the A6 at Farnworth. Essex, the M25 Dartford Tunnel anti-clockwise. Long delays due to an earlier broken down vehicle from Junction 1A at Dartford to 31 Lakeside. Congestion to the Swanley interchange. I'm Samantha Dean.
25: 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Talk headlines. Talk money. Talk culture. Talk tech. Across the UK. This is Talk.
1: A few texts. This is from Angie. I hate Labour and their values, but we have to pick our fights. So Angie, Rayner won't pay back that severance pay. It's not unusual. I don't care. She should still pay it back. Yet we're not demanding that Farage pays back that 5 million quid. There's greater things to worry about. No, there aren't. This is a question of political decency. Burnham saying, I'm going to give you a new form of politics. What's new? That's just old sleaze, old school Westminster sleaze. Pay back the money. And in terms of demanding that Nigel Farage pays that back, that £5 million, it's a very different issue. We taxpayers didn't pay for that. That's a different story. That was a gift he got from a crypto billionaire, a personal gift. That's not taxpayers' money. The two are not comparable. Right, Joanna in Salisbury says Angela Rayner isn't a decent person and she won't pay back that £17,000 because it paid almost half of her tax bill. Sue says, I think we should rename Parliament Animal Farm. Good idea. What we got here? This is Paul. Instead of releasing prisoners, why don't they build more prisons or use unused military bases and build walls around the top with razor wire? That's what they should do with the immigrant camps, put walls up so they can't roam around. Don't know about the immigrants. I don't know what legal right we have to do with that. But certainly prisoners, you can, you know, most prisoners won't try to escape. So, disused army bases, quick Nightingale hospital-style structures. Let's get some prisons built. It's ridiculous that we don't. Let's go to the phones. Let's talk to Andrea in Essex. Hello, Andrea.
5: Hello, Kevin. So I think we've got to remind ourselves that tattoos, vapes, boob jobs and fake glasses to look intelligent are very expensive.
1: Yeah, exactly. Yeah, that's a good point about Angela Rayner. I hadn't thought about that. The poor girl, she's got huge bills to pay for her sailor suits and her new intellectual glasses. So, she needs that payoff, right? That 17 grand.
5: Well, of course, Kev.
1: Yeah, I mean, I feel so sorry for her, past the Kleenex. I mean, to be serious, though, Andrea, I just find it repulsive. I find it repulsive.
5: I do.
1: All those politicos, those Westminster gang with their snouts in the trough, sharing
5: Absolutely.
1: Out our money between them. Yep. It's vile.
5: Yeah. And the other thing, Kev, so I defrauded my company. I stole some stuff. I got the sack. And I thought, well, I won't be able to become a teacher because of my conviction, or a solicitor, or an accountant, probably work with children, or even in a shop. Mm-hmm. So what will I do? I'll become a Labour politician instead. Genius.
1: You're right. I mean, you know, there's at least one convicted criminal in the cabinet now, cabinet secretary. So, you know, if you got a nefarious past, if you're a criminal, look to number 10 Downing Street. Andy Burnham will give you a job. Andrea, very good point. Good call. Thank you for ringing. Andrea in Essex. Let's talk to Jill in Cornwall, shall we? Hello, Jill.
6: Hi, Kev. How are you?
1: I'm all right. What do you think about the prison release scheme? It's ridiculous.
6: Well, I just want... Look, why can't we just send the illegal prisoners that are in our prisons back to the.
20: You mean the foreign nationals? 11,000 of them. 11,000 of them. So 97,000 people in British prisons altogether. 11,000 of them, considerably more than 10%, are foreign nationals. They say the prisons are too overcrowded. Well, send back the foreign nationals, and you've cleared up 11,000 spaces. There you go.
6: Exactly.
20: Problem solved. Yeah.
6: So why aren't we doing it? Because of the ECHR, that's
20: yes,
6: why.
20: Yes, indeed. But yes, it's the human rights again, yeah.
6: Well, just ignore them. I mean, just don't... We don't need to be told by them how to behave. We're a decent country, and the people that live in this country are kind and caring and all those good things. Mm. But when you think that we are being told by them that we have to feed, fund illegal people that have not only come here illegally, but they've also broken the rules and...
20: I think that's... I think it's ridiculous, you know. Don't forget, Jill, that half these people, these foreign nationals who probably were migrants, asylum seekers, break our laws, go to jail because they've seriously broken our laws, and then when they come out, we don't deport them. They're allowed to stay. Sometimes if they're paedophiles because of the human rights of their wives and kids, it's you know, we are living in a basket case country, and if you think Andy Burnham's going to sort it out, you got another thing coming. Jill.

0: people say that, they are being racist. Now, she is being racist.
1: Yes, that's a good point. She is, isn't she? She's being racist about Brits, assuming, I mean, you know, blaming you, me, every British citizen, for the acts of the British Empire, you know, a couple of centuries or a century or so, a couple of centuries ago. It's not our fault. It doesn't make us evil, does it?
0: I really believe that all human beings have done some things that are wrong and we should be repentant. And
1: some of us more than others, Grace, I can assure you of that.
0: my name refers to the fact that we're offered forgiveness even though we don't deserve it. But in the song Amazing Grace, the guy who's writing it is looking at how he did some really evil things in the past and then he decided to work to abolish enslavement. So our country has had bad things in its past and better things in its past. But either way, just trying to lump people together on the basis of their nationality, as she is doing, is fundamentally feeding into the racism that she should be opposing. It's not helping the world. If she wants to help people in formerly colonised countries, I think that would be a fantastic thing to do. But she's not doing that. She's just getting on her high horse and adding to the arguments that make this world a more difficult place to live in.
1: Yeah, she's just trying to be sort of fashionable and sort of anti-British. It's always the way. Grace, really good call. Thank you very much. Always good to talk to you. That's Grace in Ealing saying that Jamila, when she says that British people are the most evil people in the world, is actually being racist. She is stereotyping us as a nation, as if every one of us, every last one of us, is somehow complicit in the British Empire. Well, I wouldn't mind being complicit in the British Empire. I'm quite proud of it, actually. I'm actually quite proud that she says we're the most evil people in the world. But then again, you know, I'm a very twisted person. Is Jamila being racist? Perhaps you could phone in and tell Peter Cardwell, because he's going to take you through until 10 p.m. He's in the studio now. Hi, Peter.
2: Hi, Kev.
1: Are you evil?
2: Well, I try not to be, but I can't guarantee it. it's really sort of other people's opinion, really, on whether you're evil or not, I suppose.
1: Yeah, I tend to find myself wanting on that front, but there you are. What do you got lined up?
2: Well, the big question I'm asking today is, could the Heaton Park synagogue terror attack have been prevented? I think this is a really, really shocking piece of information that has come from the Chief Constable of Greater Manchester
1: Another
2: Police.
1: Another police cock-up,
2: Massive police cock-up. They had the phone twice of the attacker. If they'd looked into it, they would have seen a WhatsApp group with 11 jihadis on it, or alleged jihadis on it, who were debating how they wanted to kill Jewish people. There would have been a lot of information they could have had. Could that attack have been prevented? Could those two people's lives have been saved? Could the terror that came to Manchester last year have been prevented? So we're looking into that.
1: It's an interesting question.
2: Yeah, we're talking about it with the former police superintendent, Kevin Hurley, and the journalist and broadcaster, Nicole Lambert, in a moment. We're also talking about the misleading audio clip from Reform UK in regard to the immigration minister. We played it last night.
1: She's not happy about it.
2: She's not happy. And it's disappeared from Robert Jenrick's Twitter. He spoke to Jeremy Cowell this morning. We'll take a look back at that and see where things are. Education Secretary says kids shouldn't do spelling tests.
1: I know, what's that about? That's ridiculous that they're too draconian.
2: Yes.
1: Well, you know, maybe it's a good idea
2: to learn how to spell.
1: The Education Secretary doesn't think kids should be able to spell.
2: And Gary Lineker wants to pay more tax. I've absolutely no
1: you could
2: problem
1: do
2: with that.
1: That.
2: Go and
1: you,
2: do it. Write a check to HMRC.
1: There's a portal you can pay
2: voluntary
1: tax.
2: Stop being a virtue signaler.
1: Stop shouting about it. Couldn't agree with you more. Sounds like a great show. Stick with Peter Cardwell. He'll take you through to 10 p.m. You've been an amazing audience. It's been an eventful show. We're going to do it again tomorrow at 4 p.m. I'll see you then. Have a good night.
3: Talk. News. 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On the hour. Headlines.
4: Plans to release 5,000 prisoners early have officially been put on hold after concerns were raised about who'd be freed. Earlier, governors in England and Wales were told to stop their preparations. Now, Prime Minister Andy Burnham's confirmed the proposal is on pause while a review is carried out. Barrister Chris Dorr KC's told Talk, we shouldn't rule the scheme out entirely, though.
5: I don't have a problem with if they're not dangerous and they've been rehabilitated. I have a problem with it if they remain dangerous. If you're releasing someone early, you must establish that that person does not represent a risk to the public. And if you don't, then I'm afraid you're going to see countless cases where people are released early, they go on to commit very serious crimes.
4: detectives have apologised for a missed opportunity to gather intelligence on the man who killed two people in a stabbing at a synagogue in Manchester. Jihad al-Shami was arrested

0: twice in the months before the attack for unrelated offences, but officers didn't check his phone. It's thought two people who died after getting into difficulty on a beach in Essex when the tide came in was a mum and her 15-year-old daughter. Three others were taken to hospital from West Mersey yesterday evening. The number of homicides involving a knife is at its lowest level in 35 years. 176 were logged by forces in England and Wales last year. That's down from 204 in the previous 12 months. North Wales and the Upper Severn is the first place in the UK to declare a drought this summer. It follows recent heat waves, with July on course to become the driest on record in Wales for almost 190 years. Dr. Mike Rivington a senior climate scientist and says there'll likely be an increase in wildfires.
1: And I do have serious concerns for those people. Fire and rescue services are having to go out in very hot conditions to try and deal with these fires. And our research has shown that in the future, these sort of wildfires are going to become more frequent and more severe.
0: That's the latest. I'm Tom Crowsdale.
2: Talk. News. Update. Across the UK, on DAB+, on YouTube, on the app, on your mobile, the home of common sense. This is Talk. Your ultimate evening briefing. Peter Cardwell's Evening Exchange.
3: Good evening. It's just gone 7 o'clock. This is Talk. I'm Peter Cardwell and it's the Evening Exchange. I am really concerned about another police screw-up, this time by Greater Manchester Police, that could potentially have meant that the two Jewish people who were killed in the Heaton Park synagogue attack could still be with us now. In fact, the whole attack, in theory, could have been prevented because the man who carried it out, well, the police had his phone twice, or two of his phones. If they'd looked into those phones, they would have seen things like WhatsApp groups where he talked about hating Jews and saying they should die. It is another police screw-up. The Greater Manchester Police Chief Constable Sir Stephen Watson has apologised. We have established this evening that the officer who failed to look into those phones is not suspended or restricted because of the potential misconduct investigation, not a gross misconduct investigation. And we will, and we know that the Independent Office of Police Conduct are looking into this as well. It's a scandal. It's really worrying. It shows yet again what is the point of taking phones off people if you don't actually look into what is in those phones and can you prevent further jihadi attacks? That is the question. What about the other 11 people, 10 or 11 people on those WhatsApp groups? Are they being investigated? That's what I want to know. A Labour MP demands an apology after Reform UK shares a misleading audio clip. That's what she says. We played it last night. We'll hear more on that as this goes on. Reform UK and the doghouse, Robert Jenrick on that one. Spelling tests are draconian. Should kids have spelling tests? I would say that seems to be a pretty fundamental part of learning how to, I don't know, read, write and, yeah, spell. Also, Gary Lineker wants to pay more tax. Fine, go ahead and do it. Don't tell us about it. Just do it on HMRC's website. You can send through as much as you want, Gary, and stop telling us about it. We'll debate that. 0344 499 1000 is the number to call. You can text me at 7222 with the word talk in your text. You can tweet me at TalkTV. Follow me at Peter Cardwell. You can send me a WhatsApp text message. You can send me a WhatsApp voice note. Or you can give me a ring all on the main number 0344 499 1000. Stay with us here on Talk. We'll also talk about the politics of the day because Kemi Badenoch has been criticising Andy Burnham. His big idea today is to give a 20% rate relief cut to pubs. Now, pubs have been through an awful lot in the last 6 years particularly. It costs 60% more to run a pub now than it did in 2020. Let's see what the Prime Minister's been saying today.
4: Last year, I announced Conservatives would abolish business rates. Abolish business rates for most of the high street, not just pubs, but shops, restaurants, retail, hospitality, leisure. And more importantly, I showed how I would pay for it. Our new Prime Minister only wants to cut business rates by 20% and only for clubs, pubs and music venues. And he hasn't even found the money to pay for it.
3: Let's see what the Prime Minister has been saying.
5: This is a first step today, but it's an important step. I made this commitment in the Makerfield by-election because we're losing pubs. Pubs need to know that you know, the cavalry is coming. This is, to me, our heritage. It's working class culture. Once pubs are gone, they don't come back. So we've just got to signal what support when we can. That's why I've made this early announcement. This is a significant cut to the business rates that pubs and other venues pay. It could make the difference for a number of venues that are struggling, and it was right to confirm it quickly.
3: And maybe some of the missing money when those rates are cut could come from millionaires like Gary Lineker.
6: Economically, what can you do differently? A wealth tax, possibly, of the super rich, which is a lot of people, economists, are calling for?
3: If you want to pay more money, just pay the money. Don't tell us about it, Gary. We'll talk about that a little bit later on. We'll also talk, as I say, about Robert Jenrick and the fact that he put out what the new immigration minister is saying is a misleading clip. We'll talk about that later on. But the big story today, and the one I am honestly most concerned about in our society, is the police chief who says he's deeply sorry over missed opportunities to potentially uncover a plot to attack that synagogue, Heaton Park, in Manchester. That was late last year. Jihad al-Shami, who was 35, was shot dead by police on the 2nd of October while he carried out his terrorist attack at the Heaton Park Hebrew Congregation Synagogue, in which two worshippers were killed. Police had already seized his mobile phone containing details of his extremist mindset and terror fixation, but did not analyse the contents of those phones until after the attack. So they had evidence against him, they had his intent, they knew what he was about, but they didn't look at the phone. All of this has come out today because a friend of his has been jailed, Mohammed Bashir. He was sentenced to life imprisonment at Manchester Crown Court for planning a separate attack with Jihad al-Shami, with the Heaton Park attacker, on the UK Defence Academy at Shrivenham. So there are two separate attacks. Because of the second attack, the separate attack, we now know the details of Jihad al-Shami, who is the scumbag who attacked Heaton Park Hebrew Congregation. Sir Stephen Watson, the Chief Constable of Greater Manchester Police, said the conclusion of legal proceedings against Bashir means that the rules which prevent the sharing of information about live criminal cases are now lifted. Therefore, today marks the first possible opportunity for me to provide additional information as to the nature of the contact had with al-Shami, that's the Heaton Park attacker, prior to his cowardly attack upon those attending a synagogue. It is factually the case al-Shami had come to the notice of GMP in respect of two linked criminal allegations which did not relate to terror offences. These allegations resulted in his being arrested twice on two separate things, including on suspicion of rape. At the time of his committing the attack, he was on police bail. In conducting an internal review, it became apparent Greater Manchester Police had seized Jihad al-Shami's mobile devices at the point of each arrest. But the significance of the data contents of these devices was substantial in respect of evidencing an extremist mindset. So they could have learned a huge amount about what he was doing, about what he was up to, about what he was thinking, and potentially what he was planning. Now, Stephen Watson, who's the Chief Constable of Greater Manchester Police, says, regrettably, I can confirm that the significance of the information stored on al-Shami's devices was not realised, as they had not been examined before the attack took place on the 2nd of October. There can, however, be little doubt that the information contained within these devices would have inspired further investigative action. He said it constituted a missed opportunity and apologised. Now, the Independent Office of Police Conduct is looking into this. We asked Greater Manchester Police further questions about this, particularly in regard to the officer or officers that did not look into those phones, that had the phones of the Heaton Park attacker and didn't examine them, didn't go into detail, didn't look to see what was in them, to know what was there. And there was a lot of stuff on there that could have been very, very helpful in knowing his mindset and possibly what he was planning. The officer involved, we've established tonight, is not suspended or restricted because it's a potential misconduct investigation, not a gross misconduct. And that's per police regulations. So the Independent Office of Police Conduct are looking into this. Some of the detail in this is astonishing, especially when you consider the two people died, Melvin Kravitz and Adrian Dolby. The IOPC says it'll investigate all aspects of the attack. Al-Shami was on bail, remember, in October 2025. Let's speak to Kevin Hurley. He's a former Metropolitan Police Superintendent. Kevin, the Jewish community leaders in Manchester have said that they have faith in Sir Stephen Watson as the Chief of Police in Manchester. Should they have that Faith, given that a major opportunity for an investigation that could, in theory, have prevented this attack has been missed?
7: You need to ask them that. But bottom line is, Chief Constable Watson is one of the most successful chief constables in the country. He appears to have turned round the performance of Greater Manchester Police in the couple of years he's been in charge, and is known for a robust approach to policing.
3: It wasn't robust enough in this case, was it? It wasn't robust enough in this case. It wasn't robust enough in this case, if there was a robust investigation.
7: I'm just responding to your question about should you have faith in him. Bottom line is he's done a very good job up there, and he's tipped as a potential successor to be Commissioner of the Metropolitan Police. Turning to this incident, of course, on the surface, it's appalling. The thought the police had a couple of phones with all that information on it, and it indicates to me either individual slackness by the officer who had them, or systemic failure. The issue on it is, Peter, it was, from what we know, he was arrested on allegation of rape, and a separate matter which we don't know, but not terrorism related. So although you might take people's phones when you're starting to conduct an investigation, there won't necessarily be the same amount of urgency at downloading and examining those phones that you would have with a terrorist event. And one of the problems is, of course, but the officers who would deal with assaults or rape allegations are generally very understaffed and are struggling with a load of cases. So I can understand why it's happened, and equally it's very disappointing that it has. But what this is all part of the systemic failure that we see continually happening across the police, which didn't occur at this once many years ago. And it's actually a result of the cuts by the Tory party back in 2010, where they cut 42,000 people off the workforce, and then the police have steadily been trying to recover from that. At the same time, put it in perspective, the Boris recruitment wave produced 20,000 new recruits. In that time, 24,000 people have hemorrhaged out the door, leaving early. So we're in real trouble with our police in terms of retaining them. And then secondly, in the level of training that's provided, because one of the casualties of all the cuts in the last 10 years was most of the training schools were cut right back. Detective training schools closed, senior leadership training schools, police staff college at Bram's Hill closed. When you do that to an organisation, you effectively take out the rib cage and the spinal cord that holds it up.
3: Should the officer...
7: I'm not defending it in any way, but what I'm saying, this is... We've got a desperate systemic failure that's ongoing in the police.
3: Should the officer, a significant reinvestment, and
7: a number of years.
3: Okay. Should the officer who dealt with that phone still be on duty right now? Because we've established that he or she is on duty right now, or is doing shifts right now, because unless he or she
7: has done something that indicates criminal conduct or willful misconduct, there's no reason why you should take them off duty. It may well be that they're simply overwhelmed with lots of other cases. And let's cut back to the chase. If that person is dealing with a number of rape cases, the very last thing those survivors of those attacks will want is the officer pulled away, who they may have built a rapport with, and those victims are not getting the treatment they need. So, you know, let's just wind back this sense of anger and sense of stress and think, what are we seeking to achieve here?
3: Well, I think, Kevin, what we're seeking to achieve is a police force that does its job and a police force that prevents attacks. In messages to Jihad al-Shami, Bashir stated virulent anti-Semitic opinions. He complained his posts to a WhatsApp group about martyrdom were being deleted. He was made part of a WhatsApp group run by Jihad al-Shami, along with 11 other members, to which he sent more than 2,000 messages. They included exalting martyrdom, posting messages about exterminating Jewish men and taking Jewish women as concubines. He also rejoiced at watching videos of Syrian soldiers being beheaded. Surely the police should have picked that up.
7: Well, if in a perfect world, people had thought, oh, this man may be a terrorist, let's send these phones to the Northwest Counter-Terrorist Police Unit, which has got huge resources, it would have been picked up. But what I'm reading between the lines here is this will be a Manchester rape investigation unit that will be overwhelmed and understaffed. And their first priority is always going to be care of the victim, preserving forensic evidence, and in much slower time, they'll start to examine the phones if they think that's relevant. So, Peter, I hate to disappoint people, but that's how these things work in the real world.
3: No, it's not disappointing. It's very useful to get your insight, Kevin, as always. Yeah. Kevin Hurley there, former Metropolitan Police Superintendent. Thanks for joining us. Nicole Lampert, the journalist and broadcaster, is with us. Nicole, would you be so happy, or not? Maybe not happy, but would you be so generous to the police in terms of this? Because Kevin perhaps is just talking about the reality that the police don't have the resources to do this. But when you see some of the evidence that has now come to light, it does strike me as if Greater Manchester Police failed here. The Chief Constable has apologised as a result. There's an IOPC investigation. Surely those families and victims of Heaton Park won't be happy, although we do know, and it is worth pointing out because of balance, that there is a community leader, a very senior community leader, actually, Mark Levy, who's the Chief Executive of the Jewish Representative Council, who said while the news would be a disappointment to the affected families, he backed Watson as a wonderful friend to Jewish people in Manchester. What do you make of it?
8: I think there's kind of two things. So the first is the police obviously just didn't do their job in terms of looking at the phone, and you would hope that they would do that for a rape investigation on its own. And secondly, well, maybe there's three things, but the second point is, even if they had seen those, they might have seen, oh, it's an extremist. But there are tens of thousands of extremists. We know a few years ago they were looking at 40,000. So was this rhetoric enough to perhaps have been kept an eye on, in that, you know, we have had many terrorist attacks, and these were people on the police radar, and they still weren't caught in time. And I'm thinking about Southport in particular. So I think there is that element too. And then there's the fact that, do they take extremism, anti-Semitic extremism, seriously enough? And we've seen that, for example, in 2021, when a load of men came from Bradford and were going around the streets of North London for 2.5 hours with loudspeakers saying, we're going to rape Jewish women. And the police knew who they were, and the CPS didn't pursue it. So there's kind of three things here. None of this will make Melvin or Adrian come back to their lives. It won't make the people of the Manchester Jewish community feel any safer. I think it is worth also pointing out that soon after that terrorist attack, there was, in the court case, Manchester Police did an excellent job in stopping another terrorist attack against the Jewish community. And I think probably the Manchester Jewish community, they know that they rely on their police a lot to protect us at our schools, at our synagogues, and all of that too. So there's much in play, I would say, rather than, yes, it's a scandal, but I partly do agree that basically the police do not have enough resources to cover the huge amount of problems we have in our country.
3: It does worry me that there is a WhatsApp group run by Jihad al-Shami with 11 other members, to which he sent over 2,000 messages talking about exalting martyrdom, talking about exterminating Jewish men and taking Jewish women as concubines, rejoicing watching videos of Syrian soldiers being beheaded, and that's not picked up. I would wonder, I'm not talking about a police officer going through every single message, of which there are thousands in most people's phones, tens of thousands perhaps, but surely there is some technology, surely there's some AI that could actually look through this and look for words, look for phrases, even if it is a rape investigation for which he was on police bail. I just think that the families in particular, and the community more widely, must be really, really saddened by this, by the missed opportunity here.
8: I think that probably everyone is saddened, and because it brings back an awful time, and it still is an awful time, and that sort of thing. We know that there are many, many threats against us. I do, listening to what the former superintendent said, I totally understand that. Would a rape investigation team, I mean, they should have looked at the phone, but would they have picked up what was possibly in Arabic? And would they think to pass it on? And even if it had been passed on, would it be deemed extremist enough, when we know that some of the stuff even being said in our mosques is really extreme against Jewish people, and nothing happens? So that to me is kind of the bigger concern. So two concerns, really, that this someone who was accused of a serious crime, rape is a serious crime, and it's a crime that is hardly, that the police really struggle to get any convictions for. Yep. Why wasn't his phone looked at properly? And then secondly, even if it had been, and even if they had seen all of these messages, would it have stopped, done anything? Would it have stopped anything? And that's the tragedy of where we are with extremism in this country.
3: There's so much of it, and actually getting to the bottom of what constitutes people who are just being idiots and being hateful idiots, exactly, versus people who are actually going to attack people is a precise science and art, probably, rather than a science. Nicole, thank you. Appreciate that. That's Nicole Lampert there, the journalist and broadcaster. Thank you to everybody who's been in touch, including Dawn in Chelmsford, who says, Peter, the Manchester police fiasco is sadly now commonplace in our public services. The police, social services, health, etc., all seem to miss opportunities to prevent terrible incidents. Thank you, Dawn, for that. Joanna in Salisbury says, hi, Cardi B. Hi, Joanna. I am so angry over this. They had his phone in conjunction with a rape case. Why wasn't it looked at immediately? Because they often film their rapes and then would have found the rest, says Joanna. Dee in Chesterfield says, the policies of the police service seem to show that they are afraid of militant Muslims. When offenders are clearly anti-Semitic, the police turn a blind eye and appear to sacrifice the safety of our British Jews, says Dee in Chesterfield. And Gary Lineker, Margaret in Birmingham says, Gary Lineker, where do we start? Gets an interview with Andy Burnham, now coming up with tax ideas. Do you think Gary wants to be a spad, says Margaret in Birmingham. Well, there have been worse people than Gary Lineker, let me tell you. Alex says, if I wanted to know something about football, then Gary Lineker is perfect. Leave government policy to someone who knows something about economics and political party to the experts, and has suggested a couple, including a couple of presenters at the station. Fran says, from West Sussex, regarding millionaires wanting to pay more tax, give the people in the department responsibility for voluntary tax contributions the list of the 120 millionaires. Call each one of them and ask them how much they want to contribute, and controversially, bonus the civil servant who gets the most out of them. Far less expensive, and see who puts their money where their mouth is. Would be brilliant to see the results published. Fran, I completely agree with you. We'll go to the debate desk in just a second. Lewis Oakley and Linda Jubberly will be with me. I want your views on all of what we've talked about so far on this fiasco with Greater Manchester Police. Or should we actually, as Kevin Hardy says, just say this is probably a result of underfunding of police, of mismanagement, and the fact that there are just so many times when the police are lacking resources? 0344 499 1000. Stay with us here on Talk.
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14: Good evening. Severe delays in Staffordshire continue on the M6 northbound. Just prior to the Stoke-on-Trent exit, junction 15, everyone's been funnelled into the inside lane past the scene of a large spillage of offal that came off the back of a lorry around 2 o'clock this afternoon. It's taking about 2 hours in the queues back towards Stafford. And big problems in North Yorkshire, just north of York. The A19 remains closed after a lorry caught fire. I'm Johnny Ratner.
2: Small talk, tough talk, cross talk. 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
17: Nobody wants to think they are nuts. 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
2: 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Hear. See. Talk. Argument. Attitude. Opinion. Across the UK. This is Talk.
3: Thank you to Grant in Leicestershire, who says people short of the police being short of resources, they've spare people to dance the Macarena at Pride. Very good point. Penny in Essex says, good evening, Peter. I think that to be Jewish must be terrifying. Jewish people have been absolutely terrorised from the beginning of time. It has to be stopped, but how? Says Penny in Essex. John says, Ian, the man from Blackburn, I'm proudly wearing my I Stand With British Jews badge today. And the details after today's court hearing show exactly why we need to stand in solidarity with the British Jewish community. Wendy says, I've not had any police training and I'm not Miss Marple, but his name is Jihad. I'm guessing that might make people want to investigate his phone if he's been arrested for another crime. Amanda says, hi Peter, the trouble with the likes of Gary Lineker, who come from humble beginnings and make a lot of money in later life, is that when they have some sort of guilt complex, this appears when they start their virtue signalling by wanting to pay higher taxes, says Amanda. Listen, Amanda, I'm with you, but if Gary Lineker wants to pay £1 million in taxes, if he wants to say, right, you know, I've got a spare £1 million, I'm going to give it to HMRC, off you go. Don't let me stop you, Gary. Get on the website, enter your bank details, do it. No problem. Don't get the government to legislate. That takes time, that takes money, that takes resources, that takes time the government needs to sort out many, many other things. If you want to give more money, off you go. Write a cheque. Or do it electronically online. I want to talk about something we covered last night. Robert Jenrick has been accused of spreading a doctored small boat recording of a Labour MP. This is the new MP who is, she's not a new MP, but she is the new Immigration Minister, Jo White, the Bassett Law MP. It appears to suggest she told constituents last year, I don't care if we stop the boats. We played this last night, having spotted it on Mr. Jenrick's Twitter. The tweet is now down. Let's just have a look at what the recording said.
10: Right, Rob, people are saying that you doctored that.
3: No, I just want to actually look at what Jo White said, the Bassett Law MP, Jo White. So this is a recording of a meeting, a council meeting that she was at, and this was what Robert Jenrick put out and what he put on his social media when she was appointed Immigration Minister. So this is the actual words that she said. And then I'll show you an interview that Jeremy Kyle did with Robert Jenrick earlier today. So let's just see what Jo White said.
19: I don't care who it's about, my priority. Yes, okay.
3: So she has said on social media, Robert Jenrick is spreading a false account of what I said in a meeting with my constituents last year. This recording proves what I said. Reform have deliberately twisted my words to mislead the public. They should withdraw their false claim and immediately apologise. Well, Jeremy tackled Robert Jenrick on this morning. This is how that played out.
10: Right, Rob, people are saying that you doctored that so that you could just have her saying, I don't care. But in that, you can hear a bit like Trump and the BBC, that she said the opposite. What's your take? Help me out.
20: Well, it's very confused, to be perfectly honest. A group of locals who were at the meeting, or new people who were at the meeting, sent me a recording, because my constituent is actually next to Jo's in North Nottinghamshire, and she appears to say with one breath that she wants to stop the boats, then with the next breath, I don't care about stopping the boats. So I made I thought, perfectly reasonable point of putting that out into the public domain and asking her to explain what is her actual position. Now, she says that the recording isn't quite right, and that if you have a better quality recording, she's saying something different. So look, I am a fair-minded person. I said late last night, you know what, I'll delete this. Let's give her the benefit of the doubt and let's see what she actually does.
10: Did you make a mistake in putting it out in the first place?
20: No, I don't think so. But look, I am prepared to give people the benefit of the doubt. I don't know exactly what happened at this meeting because I wasn't there. It's obvious that recollections vary because...
10: God, you sound like the royal family. That's what the Queen said.
20: Some of the folks who were there left thinking that she was weak on this issue. Mm. She says that she wasn't. In fact, she's very tough. We'll have to see.
21: She published the full audio in which she said, I don't care who will stop the boats, but my number one priority is to stop those boats.
20: Well, let's see.
3: Linda Jubberly is with me on the debate desk, as is Lewis Oakley, broadcasters and commentators, and in Lewis's case, a podcast host. Great to have you on the debate desk. How are you doing? If this is Linda's first time on the debate desk. Linda, what's your reaction to that?
22: Well, I mean, it's all very well for Robert Jenrick to say, well, let's wait and see, or let's give it some time.
0: It's perfectly clear to me what happened. She said she doesn't care who will stop the boats, just that the boats are stopped. Now, we're all perfectly clear on that. But Robert Jenner, with a nifty bit of footwork, has managed to make himself almost the hero, the star of that little bit of narrative there. Like, he wants to be fair-minded. He wants to be this, that or the other that supports his case. The fact of the matter is this irresponsible posting of these kind of comments has to stop. You remember the Trump one? I think you mentioned it earlier. That's when the Trump speech was deliberately edited to say one thing.
3: The doctoring by the BBC. Else. Yeah.
0: It's called a Frankenstein edit. Mm-hmm. That's the same as a newspaper journalist telescoping quotes, which removes the context of what's going on. The fact of the matter is that Robert Jenrick should not have posted this. Other MPs who are too trigger-happy posting things, they shouldn't be posting things they haven't checked. There's a reason why newspapers and other conventional print publications have sub-editors and lawyers and various checks to make sure that accurate stuff gets posted. And I think MPs are almost the worst culprits of posting this kind of thing when they don't really know what has happened.
3: So the interesting thing is Robert Jenrick posted it. I saw it. I was sent it. I then contacted Robert Jenrick and said, is this genuine? Where is it from? We're about to play it out on our station. He said, yep, yeah, it's all fine. It's all totally genuine. Play it out. We've seen what he has said there. I'm not accusing Mr. Jenrick of any bad faith necessarily, but I would ask him, and maybe Jeremy did another part of the interview that we haven't shown, but you know, why did you delete it?
0: If it was, why did he do a U-turn?
3: If you posted it and then deleted it, there has to be a reason for that. Lewis, what's your perspective on this?
1: Everything you said is actually correct, I think. You know, we've got to have good standards for our politicians. That said, if someone sends you something and you think that it is legitimate and you choose to put it out, I actually think that that's fine, as long as when it is then revealed this is not exactly how this went, you then do apologise. And I think that that's what we're missing from him, is him saying, rather than just deleting a tweet, anyone can delete a tweet, you say, look,
0: What's wrong with checking it before you post it?
1: Well, maybe he should, and maybe that's, but this is the thing, how much do we want to regulate everything? Has every politician got to check everything before they upload?
0: It's not really a question of regulating. Hold on a second.
3: If Robert Jenrick genuinely believed that to be true, mm-hmm. and trusted the source of that, it had been on the Guido Fawkes website previously. Mm. If he, we were looking into it, we played it out, we said to people, what do you think it says? We read out various tweets, including from a journalist called Noah Hoffman at The Spectator, not exactly Labour's greatest friend, who said this is nonsense. Joe White responded to it as well, and we read that out. I think we gave last night probably the full context.
0: But that's not a defence in law. If you post something, if you post something, even in good faith, because you believe it to be true, it wouldn't stop a libel action.
3: Yeah.
0: It doesn't. There's only three defences to libel. That's justification, fair comment, and privilege, and it's none of those.
1: Two things I would say on this, though.
3: I don't think it's going to be a libel case, but
0: that's a fair point. You see my point.
3: I see exactly where you're coming from, yeah.
1: I will say, look, we've got to get better at apologising as politicians. We're still waiting. I mean, it's interesting, a Labour MP has demanded an apology for something that was put out incorrect, but was it last week or the week before? We had Shabana Mahmood, Andy Burnham, and... I forgot his name.
3: Not
1: the Prime Minister.
0: That was a far-right terror attack that then turned out to not be.
1: We haven't had any follow-up from them of actually we put out incorrect information. So I do think that, you know, when the shoe's on the other foot, where is the apology? So I think we need better standards overall.
0: Yeah, I'd agree with that. I mean, it really shouldn't make the mistake in the first place. You should be very responsible about checking what you do. But actually, afterwards, you're quite right. You do need to properly apologise, and that doesn't happen either.
3: So the point is, I'm not saying I'm Mother Teresa here, but the point is that this... Clearly, there is at least a debate about this. I don't think... I think she's right. I'm on Joe White's side of this, and this is rare for me to be on a Labour MP side, but it seems to be the case. And we're in a position where Robert Jenrick took it down, but the question is, why have you taken it down? And I don't think that's really been answered. Yul and Balamina has been in touch and says Robert Jenrick should do the right thing and apologise to Joe White now, which is an interesting perspective on all of this. Similarly, on the we're going to talk in just a second about Manchester and the case there and what the police did or didn't do. Marion County Down has been in touch and says there's a high chance the too many died in the Manchester synagogue attack would be alive if police had bothered to do their job. It's so outrageous. An apology from the Chief Constable won't cut it. The officers who failed to act are surely suspended and on track to be sacked. If not, why not? Well, they're not, Mary. We've been in touch with the Greater Manchester Police and the officers are not suspended. Mary continues, the Jews and those who support them have no confidence in the police or politicians to protect them. Today's revelation proves why. We'll talk more about that with Linda and indeed with Lewis in just a second. Stay with us.
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3: It's interesting in the break, not to reveal any private conversations, but Linda and Lewis have still been talking about this big issue of the clip that Robert Jenrick posted. Linda, just give us a flavour. You clearly have more to say on this, and I don't want to stop you. This is what the debate is all about.
0: It's incredibly important when you are, you know, and Lewis here is much more in comms than I am, but when you want to build trust and you want to have the right perception, you cannot afford to do these mealy-mouthed, woolly, imprecise things. You've got to check material. I mentioned to you the famous quote from Nietzsche, who said, "If you lie to me, that's one thing, but I won't believe you in future." And that's the real damage. When you start deluding people, it might not be a straightforward lie. You might be lying by omission. You might just be, you know, ducking and diving. But the public lose trust in people when they behave that way. That's the problem.
3: Final thought from Lewis on this.
1: Look, I think that the British public is smart, and we know when some things are out of context. And I think that we're getting more and more used to, oh, well, we didn't really see what happened before that video started. So I think it's just the world we live in. But I would like to see more apologies from politicians. And I think as much as Robert Jenrick is so clearly being pulled up on this now, and I'm not defending the man, we're really not pulling up the politicians that said that there was a far-right terror attack that then turned out not to be. Can we trust their Twitter accounts anymore?
0: We should be pulling them all up. They all need to speak much more clearly and get their message out much more clearly. And then, if there is a problem, they need to properly apologise. End of.
3: Apologies when things go wrong. Sometimes that's enough, sometimes it's not. This is a, you know, I think Joe White will continue and will be fine, and I think the world will continue to turn and there won't be a big deal. What I'm much more concerned about when it comes to an apology that was issued today was about the Heaton Park synagogue terror attack and the police chief, Sir Stephen Watson, who says he's deeply sorry over missed opportunities to potentially uncover the plot and attack a synagogue in Manchester. Just looking into some of the details here, he said, "Regrettably, I can confirm the significance of the information stored in Al-Shami's devices," this is the Heaton Park terror attacker, "was not realised as they had not been examined before the attack took place on the 2nd of October 2025. I mean, it's good that Kevin Hurley came on the programme and gave us the context and talked about it and said, look, police resources are stretched very thinly, and I get that, but why is the officer not suspended? That's what I can't understand. This was clearly a major mistake. Linda, what's your thought on this?
0: Well, I think that he did the right thing in apologising, but you're right, on this occasion, it was not enough. This is a really heinous crime that was committed, and I don't really understand, because the moot point, I think, centres on getting the contents of the mobile phone, which would have given everyone a clear indication that he was likely to perform a terrorist attack.
6: Yes.
0: Now, I don't understand why this couldn't happen, because they had the phone, or rather, he was on police bail for another crime, and it wasn't an ordinary crime, it was a very serious crime.
6: Rape,
0: I think it was rape.
6: Yeah, there, right. there were two other crimes, but specifically he was on police bail for that. Yeah.
0: And there are several ways into finding out the contents of the phone. Mm-hmm. Legally, you can demand the password and all the security points
6: that
0: get in.
6: They have the phone.
0: And with the actual phone, there is a way of digitally extracting the information that you need. So whilst an apology is fair enough, I don't think it goes far enough.
6: It's interesting because this has come out because of another court case which Mohamed Bashir was involved with, but this relates to the Heaton Park attacker who's now dead, Jihad al-Shami, who stated in messages to him, Mohamed Bashir had extremist behaviour. He stated virulent anti-Semitic opinions, complained that his posts to a WhatsApp group about martyrdom were being deleted. He was made part of a WhatsApp group run by al-Shami, along with 11 other members, to which he sent more than 2,000 messages. This is from a judge. A judge saying that they included exalting martyrdom and posting messages about exterminating Jewish men and taking Jewish women as concubines. Bashir also rejoiced at watching videos of Syrian soldiers being beheaded. The 11 other members I'm worried about as well. Have they been lifted? Have they been arrested? Are they under investigation? The point is with this that I don't expect a single overworked police officer to look through every single message in every single WhatsApp group. There's got to be a very basic piece of technology that can put in keywords you can hook a phone up to, and they can put in keywords and they can essentially digitally look at the phone and say, are they talking about jihad? Are they talking about rape, as was the case here? Mm. Are they talking about blowing people up? What are they talking about? And can we get those messages? I just don't think this is good enough. What do you think, Liz?
1: I think trust in the police is on the floor at the moment. And whilst we're saying, you know, an apology isn't enough, I think what we need, now that the case is over and they can talk about things, I almost think they need to take us through it in much more detail, step by step. Why was this miss? Why did this happen? If you think about what tragically happened to Anne Widdecombe a few weeks ago, a lot of people there just absolutely questioning the police. Obviously, we can't talk about it too much because it's an active case, so it's any more than that. But I think at some point they have to come out and give us all the detail. Yes. I think that's what we miss. We've got this apology, but that's not really the detail. You know, why was this phone missed? Is it because you couldn't get into the phone? Because we were having a debate in the green room about...
0: Because you can get into the phone.
1: Yeah, you think that we can get into... I am under the impression sometimes you cannot get into the phone. Some of them are locked in a certain way, you just can't get in.
0: Are you telling me that MI5 couldn't get into a phone if they had the handset?
1: That's what
6: They could get in. I mean, if you're on police bail, they can say... If they've arrested you, they can say, give us the title of your phone.
1: What if you say, I forgot it?
6: Well, I don't think... If
0: they had possession of the phone,
6: they could get
0: they'll
6: into
0: say,
6: it.
0: Yeah.
1: I'm not so sure. But in any case, I think that what we need to do is, why was this phone not looked at?
6: That actually, sorry to interrupt you, Lewis, but that actually brings up another point. If they looked at the, they didn't look at the phone for this, but we haven't been told, did they look at the phone because of the rape case,
0: for example? That's my point.
6: And did they type in, you know, rape in or words around that crime into the phone and not look at the other things or ignore them?
1: What we need out of cases like this is new practices. So is it your idea where you can sort of have an AI go through the phone and pull up any content?
6: You would imagine that would be a really easy thing to do.
1: But then there will be people that will say, hold on, this was obviously a very serious case, but if you were arrested for something and then the police's, you know, process was just like, we just take their phone, we run it through, we check for anything. Do we want that society? Okay. I don't know.
6: Linda?
0: All I wanted to say was that I've done some work with a very senior counter-terrorism officer who says that, very, very, very, very dangerous, like this guy, but perhaps in a more organised fashion, terrorists, they don't use mobile phones for the precise reason that they are easy to get into, if you know how to. So I do not believe the police could not get into that phone. I don't believe it.
6: Lots on Gary Lineker. We'll get to him on the debate desk in a second. Gary says, another Gary, says if Gary Lineker wants to pay more tax, he had the perfect open goal when HMRC asked him to cough up 4.9 million in unpaid taxes related to his earnings, as they considered him to be an employee of the BBC. But he didn't. He fought them in court instead. Why? Kat in Stockport says, if Gary Lineker wants to pay more tax, why did he go to court with HMRC to reduce his tax liability? He insisted he was self-employed to save a couple of a million in Tax and Trev in Middleton says, it was blatantly obvious to me yesterday that what was being said was she didn't care who stops the boats as long as they are stopped. Definitely doctored. Very interesting. What do you think of everything that's been said, including about the Heaton Park Synagogue? Whatever your opinion, however you want to say it, give us a shout. 0344 499 1000 is the number to call. You can text me 87222 and WhatsApp me as well on that main number, or give me a ring. 0344 499 1000. Stay with us.
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14: Long delays in Staffordshire on the M6 northbound. Everyone's been funnelled into the inside lane just before the Stoke-on-Trent exit, junction 15, past the scene of a large spillage of offal that came off the back of a lorry this afternoon, taking about just shy of 2 hours to get through. In North Yorkshire, north of York, the A19 remains closed following a lorry fire, and the A628, the Woodhead Pass, closed for a second day west of Penistone in Derbyshire. That follows a serious fire. I'm Johnny Ratner.
2: Argument. Attitude. Opinion. Have you got the guts for talk? Across the UK, the home of common sense, this is Talk.
6: Thank you to Nat in Tel Aviv. He says, "I'm with Linda, Peter. Robert Jenrick should have apologised. Yeah, OK, Labour may not have, but you, Reform, Robert, have been trying to convince us you are different." Gary says, "I'm tired of all these people on the left blaming the state that the country is now in on what the Conservatives did in 2010. Yesterday it was a lack of prison places. Today it's our incompetent police force. Perhaps if back then the outgoing Labour government hadn't trashed the economy, doubled our national debt as a share of GDP, left behind an annual budget deficit equivalent to an eye-watering $300 billion today, and left that note at the Treasury saying there's no money left, then the incoming Conservative government might have been able to avoid making dramatic cuts to public spending," says Gary. Speaking of the finances of the country, let's talk about what Gary Lineker is saying. He has talked about a wealth tax on his podcast. That's the one he interviewed Andy Burnham on last week. Let's hear a little clip of him.
26: Economically, what can you do differently? A wealth tax, possibly, of the super rich, which is what a lot of people, economists, are calling for.
6: Let's go to two members of the super rich, Linda Jubilee and Lewis Oakley, who are benevolently going to pay £1 million each to HMRC tomorrow. Lewis, what do you make of this?
1: Look, this idea of them signing this letter about we actually will, I think that there's a question about authenticity, right? Because as everyone said, well, you could just pay it. Like, why have you got to sign this letter? Would it have been better if actually all 120 people on it, I think it was, actually did pay £1 million themselves?
6: It's virtue signalling. That's all it is.
1: But look, we don't have any money. I mean, is it the we pay out more through the state than we actually take in tax? And I think that the question about the millionaires is an interesting one, because all we're ever told is if we charge millionaires more, they'll leave.
6: Some of them will.
1: Yeah, well, and now we've got some millionaires saying, no, we won't leave, we don't mind being taxed more. So it's an interesting debate. I don't actually think it will work, because what they're talking about is taxing wealth rather than earnings. Well, who's going to go around to all these millionaires' houses and prize up their art and their gold? And
0: well, it's a very good point. That is a very good point. Because what does 10 million mean? Does it mean the company's valued at £10 million? Does it mean they've got £10 million in a post office savings account?
6: Or this is the interesting point about pensioners as well, because we have people, including one who's coming on later today, who talks about, you know, millionaire pensioners. Well, yeah. Most pensioners don't have £1 million sitting in a bank account, but it's their house. Yeah. So are you then going to say to these millionaires, actually, we're going to take a paint thing, or we're going to take a bit of your house?
0: Do you know what? I just think that Gary Lineker is a great sports presenter. But I don't think...
6: Full stop.
0: But I don't think that Jim O'Neill from Goldman Sachs, who will be advising Andy Burnham, I gather, needs to step down right now in favour of Mr. Lineker.
6: Yes, I don't think Jim O'Neill should be presenting, the rest is football or whatever it's called.
1: As much as we mock this, though, and say, well, you could just pay it, like, we do have to look at what we do, you know, whether that is taxing some of the bigger corporations more, you know... Getting, I'm not going to say any brands, but getting them to pay their full amount of tax, I think that would be good. But looking at, and wealth is an issue because people might not earn much, but if you've got, you know, 200 million in wealth, like maybe you should be paying a bit more. It's just about the admin for me. The tricky thing is the admin of proving wealth.
6: Yeah, well, it's really interesting. I spoke to someone who's quite senior in an AI company recently who said, look, the whole tax model has to change because work is going to change. The whole output is going to change. And it's not going to be about income. Mm. It's going to be about assets. So whether the state can actually catch up with that, whether we can say to people like, and also, I mean, do you think this is not just a bit demonstrative from Gary Lineker?
0: Oh, yeah, I think this whole patriotic millionaires.
6: Yes, as if you're not patriotic.
0: So there's presumably unpatriotic.
6: I mean, it's very British to avoid tax. I avoid tax. I have an ISA. Yeah. The ISA allows me to avoid tax. I want to pay as little tax as possible.
0: Yeah.
6: I have an accountant, and the accountant tells me what to do to avoid tax. And it's legal. I don't think there's a huge amount of tax that I should be paying that I'm not, because it's legal. It's within the system. I'm not doing anything dodgy. I'm doing within the law. And the point is that everybody pays some tax, whether you pay income tax or not. You'll pay VAT on products and all the rest of it. The point is that most people don't pay extra tax. They say, oh, tax the millionaires and the billionaires. Well, if you become a millionaire or a billionaire, you're probably not going to want to pay much tax either, unless you're Gary Lineker.
0: And also, if you're someone who's had their own business and they've built their own business and they are generating wealth, they are employing people, they're keeping their margins pretty tight, they're not paying themselves much. A lot of people who have their own businesses don't pay themselves at all for the first couple of years.
6: Yes.
0: And they're generating something for the economy. Why would you slap them down so they could not help people? I don't understand that at all.
1: I think we have to keep money flowing through the economy is my thing.
0: That's my point.
1: I wonder, is there something where you can say, look, you can only put so much away and the rest you've got to put back into it. What we are doing at the moment, I think we're running out of time. We have a whole generation, my generation, that can barely afford their bills and to live.
0: It's
1: that
0: true.
1: Means we don't have the fun money to be like, you know what, I've got a stupid idea. I'm going to, you know, create some socks with cups on it or something ridiculous.
0: We're not going to have fun money.
6: Yeah, exactly.
0: Because for the next 3 years, it's going to be really tight because we have the equivalent of having to turn round an ocean-going liner. Now, there are three ways of dealing with this. There's increased taxes, there are cut government expenditure, and the big one is benefits, and there's borrowing money, which we don't particularly want to do.
6: Which we can't do because that would change.
0: There are only three levers.
6: And that would change the fiscal rules. Let me ask you about fun money. As you said, going somewhere, having a bit of fun, enjoying your evening. Going to the pub is something that has become more expensive for a lot of people. Running pubs, much more expensive as well, 60% more expensive than 6 years ago, as someone told me recently, in the business. Now we have some rate relief for them. Is it enough, Linda?
0: I don't think it is enough. I think that it is, as Andy Burnham says, it is kind of a step in the right direction. But I think sometimes, apparently, the quote here is presumably on the wires, the cavalry is coming.
6: Yes, he said
0: that. What I will say is the day for short, smart, kind of polished marketing phrases is done.
6: Let's see him saying the cavalry is coming. This is Andy Burnham in a pub, of course, talking about how it's all going to be marvellous. Let's see what the Prime Minister has been saying today.
10: This is a first step today, but it's an important step. I made this commitment in the Makerfield by-election because we're losing pubs. Pubs need to know that, you know, the cavalry is coming. This is, to me, our heritage. It's working class culture. Once pubs are gone, they don't come back. So we've just got to signal what support, when we can. That's why I've made this early announcement. This is a significant cut to the business rates that pubs and other venues pay. It could make the difference for a number of venues that are struggling, and it was right to confirm it quickly.
3: But Kemi Badenoch, the leader of the Conservatives, not impressed.
13: Last year, I announced Conservatives would abolish business rates. Abolish business rates for most of the high street, not just pubs, but shops, restaurants, retail, hospitality, leisure. And more importantly, I showed how I would pay for it. Our new Prime Minister only wants to cut business rates by 20%, and only for clubs, pubs, and music venues. And he hasn't even found the money to pay for it.
3: So is it enough, Lewis?
1: It's not enough, but leave the man alone. He's only been there 5 minutes. He's just got his
3: These are major policies.
1: The
3: these are major policies that he's announcing. This, he's saying he's going to fix Britain by doing these things that he's announcing this week.
1: Look, this is not me throwing my full support behind the man because he has only been there 5 minutes. He's making the right noises so far on the things he's saying, you know, from getting rid of scrapping jewellery trials to things like this to really care about the pubs. I think he's in the right direction, so we should encourage that.
3: Okay.
1: Yes, it's probably not enough, but...
3: Okay, Linda?
0: Making the right noises. We are at 5 to midnight here. We need to be doing more than making the right noises. And you're saying give the man a break. Well, he's Prime Minister. He's actually running this country, and he's not...

0: See, pile. Do you think they're draconian, Lewis, as a dyslexic man?
1: Look, I think that they're important. I wouldn't get away with them entirely, but I do think there are other ways that kids learn. I'm dyslexic. I went through the whole public school system, and I found out that I was dyslexic when I was in the third and final year of university.
0: Wow.
1: So there are clearly failings going on. I think it shouldn't be the be-all and end-all. I remember sitting at the front of the class trying to read Othello with everyone laughing at me.
2: Yeah, I know.
1: You know, because I couldn't read properly. So I think it's right to point out it's not the be-all and end-all that it used to be.
0: Okay.
1: But also we can't pretend that you can't spell.
2: I do feel very connected to this because my middle son, who's now grown up and went to university, then got a master's, he was diagnosed with dyspraxia, which means he's got hyperloose ligaments, so he can't form the letters very easily. And he only started to do well once he could work on a laptop. I understand that, but I'm quite a good speller, educated by nuns.
0: Okay.
2: Right, very, very strict.
0: Second to none.
2: Second to none, exactly. And I think that spelling, with all due respect, is incredibly, incredibly important. I know that it is how, I've just told you, I know how difficult it is. But you should never underestimate how important the English language is.
0: Let's ask you what you think. 0344 499 1000. You can maybe send us a voice note on it so you don't have to type something out and spell it correctly. We've received a voice note from Elisa on the police, particularly in regard to what we've been talking about this evening. Let's hear her voice note.
3: I'm a bit torn about the attitude to the police officer in Manchester. All prisoners get all their property put into a property bag when they're arrested. I remember many a time when a mobile phone would end up in a property bag. Rarely did I have a reason to have to look into that phone. So I think it's a bit unfair to accuse the officer of misconduct at this stage, because we know now that the guy was a terrorist. We didn't then, or the officers didn't then, and therefore he may not have had reasonable cause to inspect that phone. I don't know the circumstances, but you have to bear that in mind. And as your guest earlier on said, the lack of resources is definitely an issue. So I think hold back on being too hard on the officer. And I think Steve Watson's a good man, and at least he's apologised.
0: Thank you, Elisa, former police officer. Just briefly, what do you make of that?
2: I think Steve Watson is a good man, but I think what we said was that the guy had been picked up on an allegation of rape. I think personally, I would not just have put the phone in the bag and ignored it. I'd have looked at it.
0: Very quickly.
1: Maybe, this is the thing, do you need a warrant to look at the phone? And was there a warrant? And what was the warrant for? Like, there is process.
2: Well,
1: and maybe
2: go and get one.
1: Maybe we need to review the process. But
0: thank you both very, very much. Lively debate desk. We'll have both of you back soon. Linda Tuberley, journalist and political commentator, and Lewis Oakley, broadcaster and podcast host. What do you think of what they said on the debate desk this evening? All these big issues, whether it's Gary Lineker, whether it's the police officer, whatever it is, 0344 499 1000. Stay with us.
4: 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On the hour, headlines.
5: From the Sky News Centre at 8, the Prime Minister says he will put a pause on a scheme for the early release of prisoners in England and Wales. It was due to start in September, but an urgent review is being carried out first. Meanwhile, Andy Burnham says his 20% cut to business rates for pubs is a first step to helping businesses. He claims the discounts for venues across England show the cavalry is coming. The new PM says higher rates for vape shops will fund it. Pub owners have welcomed the cut, but say other measures are needed too. Drinkers are also split.
6: It's been so hard now, people don't go out because of it, because of how much it costs. For a pint, they keep putting them up.
7: I've seen the amount of pubs that are closed in our area, so it can only be a good thing.
8: I don't think it's enough, too little too late, really.
5: Police say they're deeply sorry over missed opportunities to potentially stop the Manchester synagogue attack. Jihad al-Shami's phone was seized weeks before. His accomplice has been jailed for at least 17 years over a separate plot. A drought has been declared in North Wales and the Upper Severn. It's the first part of the UK to confirm that status this summer, following record dry conditions and heat waves. In sport, the opening ceremony of the Commonwealth Games is getting underway. Live to our reporter, Kat Suave, in Glasgow.
9: King Charles is formally opening the games here this evening with 215 golds up for grabs across 10 sports. There'll be performances from Scottish stars including Katie Tunstall and Tom Walker. The baton relay, which began with Sir Chris Hoy, will make its way into the arena after travelling through each of the 74 nations.

0: conditions involved.
1: And there was a spike in school absences the morning after England's World Cup win over Mexico. Thomas Tuchel suggested parents write an excuse for their children, and 8.7% of school sessions were missed following the 4 a.m. finish. It was the highest Monday absence rate of the summer term. That's the latest. I'm Faye De Silva.
2: 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Your ultimate evening briefing. Peter Cardwell's Evening Exchange.
3: Well, it's just gone 8 o'clock. Thank you to everybody who has contributed to the programme already this evening. Loads of calls, texts, tweets and voice notes coming in. Keep them coming. 0344 499 1000. We'll have a chat to some of our callers in a minute or two. We're talking about spelling and whether spelling tests are draconian. Elisa says the English language is the most beautiful language when used properly. Correct spelling and grammar contribute to that beauty. What do you think about that? Or do you maybe struggle with a bit of spelling and just think, actually, you can express yourself fine anyway? We're talking about whether Burnham's figures add up. We're talking about the Heaton Park synagogue attack and the clues missed by the police. Kevin Hurley, who's a former police officer himself, says that he thinks that actually we should be a bit more charitable towards the police officers involved because they're so overstretched. Loads to talk about. We'll also talk about the wealth tax and the fact that Gary Lineker and a number of other patriotic millionaires, they call themselves anyway, want to pay more tax. My question is, what's stopping you guys? Write a cheque or just send the money through to HMRC. Stop telling us about it. 0344 499 1000 is the number to call. You can text me, 87222 with the word talk in your text. You can tweet me at TalkTV, follow me at Peter Cardwell on Twitter or at Cardwell Peter on Instagram. You can also send me a WhatsApp text message, a WhatsApp voice note. Keep them to less than a minute if you can. And you can also give me a ring, of course, 0344 499 1000. So much to discuss between now and 10 o'clock. Stay with us here on The Evening Exchange. Ernie said, I saw a documentary on TV that if the police ask for your access code to your phone and you refuse, it's like a criminal offence, a bit like refusing a breath test as well. Another person says, I was really hoping never to see or hear Angela Rayner near government again. She's like a bad smell lingering that won't go away. She makes my skin crawl. Roy says, regarding Mr. Righteous Gary Lineker, if he and his mates want to pay more tax, they can voluntarily send a cheque or Bax payment to HMRC, but it would not draw as much attention to him and his virtue signalling. Why should anyone even care when he thinks he's a football pundit, not a politician, says Roy from Gloucester. Let's just hear what Gary Lineker has been saying about this and suggesting a wealth tax.
4: Economically, what can you do differently? A wealth tax, possibly, of the super rich, which is a lot what a lot of people, economists, are calling for.
3: Well, let's speak to the economics editor of The Spectator, Michael Simmons. Michael, I definitely want to talk to you about what Andy Burnham has been saying today, particularly when it comes to pubs and rate cuts and all the rest of it. But maybe I could get your view first, actually, on these patriotic millionaires. What do you make of them saying that they could perhaps pay more tax?
5: Well, as you were suggesting there, if they want to pay more tax, they're welcome to. They can send money to HMRC. I mean, it's only a few years ago that Gary Lineker, you know, was in a court battle with HMRC trying to pay less tax. But what's really interesting about this proposal that the patriotic millionaires back and their specific wealth tax is they admit themselves that the highest kind of tax-paying people, so the richest people that are drawing an income in this country, are very mobile and are also responsible for a huge share of tax. You know, the top 1% of taxpayers pay something like 28% of income tax. Zoom in on the uber-rich and it's even more. And this is the problem with their tax, is they say that, we don't think people are going to move or leave the country if our tax was imposed. But they admit that one or two of the uber rich might leave. And if you look at their own figures and if you look at the government's figures, if even one of the richest taxpayers in this country leaves, you need something like 1,800 average taxpayers to replace that. So I think even if they were, you know, if Andy Burnham listens to them and they get this tax implemented, it doesn't take a mass exodus of the wealthy. It would only take one or two people before the tax is completely pointless and actually doesn't bring in any money at all.
3: Very good point from Betty as well, who's messaged me to say Lineker and co have never paid real taxes as they always do things through limited companies. Well, they would be very quiet if they were paying 46% on all earnings like the rest of us. Well, not everybody pays 46%, but quite a lot of people do. That is a point as well, isn't it? And we know, as so many people have pointed out, that Gary Lineker tried not to pay tax. He took HMRC to court. He had a tax case against them. And if he feels so patriotic, maybe he should have paid the tax rather than fighting the court case.
5: Well, absolutely. And by the way, I don't even blame him for doing that.
3: I think it's patriotic not to pay tax. I think it's patriotic to pay the tax, render unto Caesar what you're meant to render. But, I mean, would you say that someone is not patriotic because they have an ISA, for example? I have an ISA. That is legal tax avoidance. That is a scheme the government has set up to say, if you put savings into this ISA, into this device, which we have set up, you will not pay as much tax as you would otherwise. Tax avoidance isn't immoral. Tax evasion is immoral. It is legally wrong. But tax avoidance, I would say, is actually pretty patriotic because it means you know the system and you're paying as little tax as you can. And you're also saying to the exchequer and saying to the government, do more with less.
5: Yeah, absolutely. And I think if you're someone like Gary Lineker, who is clearly producing for the economy, then you probably are entitled to try to legally minimise your tax. So it's odd that he's changed his tune here. But what's really interesting, and what the left and the right actually don't want to get into, is how our tax system has changed in the last 10 years, or the last 10 or 20 years. Because the truth is that the Conservative government has actually gone quite far in terms of making it progressive, in the sense of the wealthier people paying more, whereas actually taxes on people on lower incomes have kind of stayed flat or are lower than they've been in history. The Tories don't want to admit that because they're arguing against it now. Labour don't want to draw any attention to that because it doesn't look great for them if actually a Conservative government made the tax system more progressive. And because no one is prepared to admit that fact, we get into this ridiculous situation where we're talking about a wealth tax that's never going to happen. And if it does happen, it won't even work.
3: Let's talk about Andy Burnham, the Prime Minister. He's done an awful lot in the last few days. He's made an awful lot of spending commitments. We'll talk in a second about whether they will actually add up and whether the money's actually there. And if anybody knows, Michael Simmons is the man who can demystify all of this. Let's just hear a little bit from the Prime Minister. He says the cavalry is coming when it comes to pubs specifically.
0: This is a first step today, but it's an important step. I made this commitment in the Makerfield by-election because we're losing pubs. Pubs need to know that, you know, the cavalry is coming. This is, to me, our heritage. It's working class culture. Once pubs are gone, they don't come back. So we've just got to signal what support when we can. That's why I've made this early announcement. This is a significant cut to the business rates that pubs and other venues pay. It could make the difference for a number of venues that are struggling, and it was right to confirm it quickly.
3: And Kemi Badenoch says she is not happy. She's not impressed because it doesn't go far enough. This is what the leader of the Conservatives said.
6: Last year, I announced Conservatives would abolish business rates. Abolish business rates for most of the high street. Not just pubs, but shops, restaurants, retail, hospitality, leisure. And more importantly, I showed how I would pay for it. Our new Prime Minister only wants to cut business rates by 20% and only for clubs, pubs and music venues. And he hasn't even found the money to pay for it.
3: Michael, has he found the money to pay for it? Where's the money coming from? Because we've got 340 million commitment when it comes to rough sleeping. Great, good, off you go, fantastic, if the money's there. You've got an 850 million commitment when it comes to energy bills. Now you've got this commitment on taxes and rates for pubs. There's some other stuff in there I'm sure I've forgotten as well. Surely taxes will have to rise to pay for this. We can't do it within an existing budget. The International Monetary Fund has already told us we're on the brink.
5: Yeah, you're absolutely right. When the budget comes, this is going to be John Healey, the new Chancellor's task. He's going to have to actually pay for this blitz of announcements this week. Because, I mean, if we just take two examples, the VAT cut on energy bills, that's really easy to deal with because the government admitted themselves. We didn't need to wait for Darren Jones, the outgoing minister, to say it. It was in their own paperwork that this was to be paid for by scrapping the digital ID scheme. But the digital ID scheme, as they admit, was not funded either. So that money is going to have to be found in the budget from cuts to other departments or, as you say, from taxes. And then the one today is the one where they claim to have kind of have a vague idea of how to pay for it. This is the business rate cut on pubs. They say, you know, businesses that they view as not doing social good, probably a lot of people view as not doing social good, for instance, vape shops on the high street, they're going to remove tax loopholes and tax advantages for them to pay for it. But as I think Dan Needle, the tax expert, has pointed out today, all you're going to see that happens there is every business that wants, you know, wants to get this business rates cut is going to start serving beer, and the vape shops are, you know, are going to do something else. And this is a problem when we have these ideas about tax changes. Politicians, civil servants, the people who come up with them think, you know, it's just a static change. They don't think that businesses and people, all of us, change their behaviour. So I think you'll find that enough businesses adapt their function, their way of working, to either take advantage of this business rate cut or to, you know, avoid the hikes on them if they're one of these businesses that are going to have to pay for it. And then before you know it, the sums don't add up. So I think you'll find when we come to the budget in the autumn, the OBR is going to say, you announced all these things in your first week in office. There'll probably be more stuff next week. Here's what it's here's what it's going to cost. Where are you going to get that money from? And as you say, there's only two places. It's going to have to be taxes going up or cuts elsewhere.
3: Yeah, indeed. And certainly not borrowing, because that would be a breach of the fiscal rules. What do you make of Healey as Chancellor? He's obviously only on sort of day 3.5 today. I mean, it would have been inconceivable for him to take that role without having some money for defence. Are we honestly going to go to 3% of GDP on defence? And again, where does the money come from for that? There's so many questions for Andy Burnham, for John Healey, that just haven't been answered, and they will not put themselves up for the level of scrutiny that we need. We also, you know, that budget needs to come, I think, fairly soon, because, and I'd be very interested in your take on this, Michael, because there's going to be so much speculation, and the markets are going to get even more spooked than they are at the moment about where the money comes from.
5: Well, I think you're right that in an ideal world, we would just, you know, we've seen gilt yields rising today in the last couple of days. You would set out how you're going to pay for it now. But I think we shouldn't expect an early budget, because there's this rule that you have to give the Office for Budget Responsibility, the people who, you know, judge the cost of the budget, judge what the taxes are bringing in. You have to give them 10 weeks notice of a budget. And I was looking at the calendar earlier. I think that gets us into October anyway. Mm-hmm. So I don't think we're going to have any kind of budget earlier than the autumn. In terms of John Healey as Chancellor, I mean, it caught everyone off guard, didn't it? It's an interesting choice. He's seen as this kind of centre figure between the right and the left of the Labour Party. He does have experience in the Treasury. But what it suggests to me that he's gone with this compromise choice is that this is going to be a Prime Minister who wants to have complete control of economics and fiscal policy in number 10. He doesn't want to get into a battle with his Treasury. He wants to be in total control. And there's political advantages to that. It means that, you know, unlike Keir Starmer, who came in and pretty much the first thing he did was announce cuts on the winter fuel allowance, Andy Burnham's come in and announced these political giveaways. Now, the control he's got over the Treasury has allowed him to do that. There's probably going to be short-term political wins for him. I think Labour will go up in the polls. But the trouble, as you've said, is going to be when this budget comes in, you know, 10 plus whatever week's time, and the Treasury say, you've ignored us when you came in and you made these plans. You can't ignore us anymore. Show us the sums.
3: Yeah. Michael, thank you. You've made that really clear for us. I really appreciate that. That is Michael Simmons there. He's economics editor of The Spectator. Two bits of breaking news to bring you. One of them is that the Southport killer, Axel Radicabana, has been transferred to Broadmoor Secure Hospital from HMP Belmarsh. HMP Belmarsh in London is generally where terror terror suspects are held, but also people convicted of terror offences. He, of course, is serving a 52-year sentence. The other bit of breaking news is that the BBC has demanded Trump's January the 6th personal messages. I'll come to that in a second, but let me give you the information first on Southport killer Axel Raducanu being transferred to Broadmoor Secure Hospital from Belmarsh. The Ministry of Justice says the families of those murdered and injured in Southport will be in this country's hearts forever, and our thoughts remain with them. Any decision to transfer an offender is made following an independent clinical assessment under the Mental Health Act. Following rigorous security checks, the offender has been transferred to a high-security psychiatric unit, where he will remain until assessed fit to return to prison. Officials have approved this transfer on behalf of ministers. This transfer does not change his sentence, which remains at 52 years, and of which he will serve every single day. That is the Southport murderer, Axel Raducanu, transferred to Broadmoor Mental Hospital. In the second bit of breaking news, the BBC is demanding Donald Trump's January the 6th personal messages. The broadcaster is seeking communications with advisers in the hours between the White House speech and the president's call for rioters to disperse. The BBC has demanded that Donald Trump hand over his personal messages in an attempt to prove that he incited the 6th of January riots. It's a fight back against the US president's $10 billion defamation lawsuit. BBC's lawyers hope to prove in court that he should be held responsible for urging his supporters to storm the US Capitol. We remember that doctored clip, that spliced clip that made him say things that he didn't say. Last year, The Daily Telegraph, which is reporting this, revealed that a speech given by Mr. Trump on the 6th of January 2021 was spliced together in that Panorama documentary that made it appear as if he was directly inciting the mob in protest against the election result. If there's any more in either of those stories, of course, we will bring them to you as soon as we can. We'll go to the phones in just a second if you want to make your voice heard on any of the issues that are we're talking about today. 0344 499 1000. We'll take some calls in just a moment here on Talk.
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13: Good evening. There are severe delays in Staffordshire on the M6 northbound. Everyone's been funnelled into the inside lane just south of the Stoke-on-Trent exit, junction 15, past the scene of a large spillage of offal that came off the back of a lorry earlier on. And a lorry caught fire just north of York, closing the A19. On the trains, and still nothing running between Liskard and Loo for Great Western Railway services down in Cornwall after a train broke down. I'm Johnny Ratner.
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2: 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Facing up to the facts. This is Talk.
3: Graham's been in touch and says Gary Lineker can always pay my tax bill that's due at the end of this month. Another person says Lineker was a footballer and that's it. Nothing more. Someone needs to remind him. Elle says the BBC, for goodness sake, Trump's messages have nothing to do with the fact that the BBC doctored his comments. They have no legal right to demand this. Dawn says so far Andy Burnham has concentrated on changing things that Rachel Reeves instigated. She claimed that she sorted out the economy. Burnham obviously doesn't think so. Ash in Slough says, evening Cardi P. I'm afraid the police's claim of a lack of resources is a bridge too far. How many tweets were prosecuted last year? Was it 12,000? Not to mention all the other non-crimes they investigated despite successive Home Secretaries telling them not to. They decided to put their alliance into extreme political beliefs. I no longer consent. Andrew in Herne Hill says, I was taught spelling spelling rule at school. I before E except after C. It doesn't work for niece or there. Most confusing. Yeah, it's not a particularly good rule, it must be said. Rick says, spelling and grammar are very important. If you let standards fall, then communication starts to suffer. A quick story. Back in the 80s, it was being said that stop with all the spelling and grammar as long as the person can express themselves. A woman called into a radio station I was listening to. She said that her daughter got a job as a secretary and was sacked the following day because she couldn't spell. She was asked to type a letter, and of course, when it was proofread, it had lots of spelling mistakes. Yes, it's the eat shoots and leaves, isn't it? That story about the panda. Pandas eat shoots and leaves, and if you don't put the punctuation in, it eats, then shoots someone and leaves, rather than eating leaves and shoots. So there we are. Good evening, Peter, says Leslie. Like Linda, I was educated by nuns. School day started with 10 minutes of mental arithmetic and weekly spelling tests. To this day, aged 81, I do not use a calculator. Do you know what? I actually thought recently of possibly doing GCSE maths again. Because I had a really bad day on my exam. I should have got a better mark than I did. I feel I let down my teacher. That was, you know, nearly 30 years ago. And I thought, maybe I'll do GCSE maths again. My maths is not good, like many, many journalists. I looked it up and it's £750. So I thought, perhaps not on my local further education college. But there we are. Let's go to the phones. Nigel's in London and wants to talk about what has happened in Heaton Park. Do you think, Nigel, that actually we should be more compassionate and understanding of the police when they didn't look at this evidence that could have, in theory, prevented the Heaton Park attack? What do you think?
15: Well, good evening to you. I'd like to, if I may, bring in your spelling story to go with the policing story to say that the police should learn how to spell accountability and transparency.
3: Good point.
15: Because clearly, there's no transparency and accountability from the police. And I think that what people like Kevin Hurley, and first of all, congratulations on him being elected as the recent crime commissioner. But I think that Kevin Hurley seems to have his foot back as an old police officer with making excuses for police officers. I'm sorry to say, and I said to your gentleman, Matt, you took my telephone call, the public have absolutely zero confidence in policing. This was highlighted by the Baroness Casey review. It's been highlighted again by Lord Blunkett. And let's not forget, if it wasn't for a BBC Panorama journalist, then 11 police officers would still be serving at Charing Cross, who were misogynistic, racist, and made some vile comments. So I'm sorry, I don't accept anything the police say to be truthful and acceptable. They need to understand that they serve the public, not to serve themselves.
3: What should happen now, Nigel? We know there's an independent Office of Police Conduct investigation into this, but the police officer who failed to spot these things isn't suspended, still on duty.
15: Well, how can the public have confidence in a police officer in that position who is currently still serving in frontline policing? It's the basics to do your due diligence, investigate, seek out and find out things that are relevant to an inquiry, not just stick it in a plastic bag with a label on it for it to be looked at some months later. You know, I really don't believe that police officers, the College of Policing, the National Police Chief Council, absolutely understand the public's feeling about how the police act. Because if they did, they perhaps try and change it, but they just don't care at all.
3: Although Mark Levy, who is the chief executive of the Jewish Representative Council, that said, well, though the news would inevitably be a disappointment to the affected families, he backed Stephen Watson as a wonderful friend to the Jewish people in Manchester. What do you make of that?
15: Well, I'm sure he's got evidence to suggest that Mr. Watson has been helpful and supportive of the Jewish community. But let me just draw your attention, and I've mentioned this to you before, it's only 2 or 3 years ago, that police in Barnet who are now protecting the Jewish community in that area, in Golders Green, Finchley, Hendon, Colindale, Edgware, etc., are the same police officers who ripped down the posters of Jewish hostages from a chemist shop. So how can one have confidence in policing?
3: Nigel, thank you. I appreciate that. That's Nigel in London there. Roy's been in touch. I've read that one out. Marge says, if you get arrested for an indictable offence, regardless how minor, we're going to seize all phones and keep it for months while we look into it for prohibited images, terror, fraud, drugs, etc. The civil liberties lawyers will be rubbing their hands with glee, says Marge. Joanna in Salisbury says, hi, Cardi Pete. Gary Lineker is no David Beckham. He's not getting a knighthood. 120 of his millionaire friends want to pay more tax. There are 2.4 million millionaires in the UK, an absolute drop in the ocean. Dave in Lancashire says, good evening, Cardi B. How about this for an idea? Scrap the House of Lords. That would save the economy a lot of money. Get rid of 50% of the state employees that, in my opinion, add nothing to society other than cost money and cause problems. Bob says, if you have made 1, 10 or 100 million, you've already paid 45% tax on your wealth. Graham says, all guests should be asked to spell diarrhea, as that is what Burnham spouts each day. Let's hear from Marie in Barry. Marie, you're very welcome to the programme. Thank you for giving me a ring. What would you like to say? What's on your mind?
16: Hi. First of all, I had one thing to say, and now I've got a few, if you've got time.
3: We've got time. Take your time and tell us what you think.
16: I'll try to be quick. Right. My first call was about the Robert Jenrick and the Joe White thing. Okay. I do think Robert Jenrick may have been mistaken. He's put that out without verifying and checking. But what has come out is Joe White says she doesn't care how the boats are stopped. Right, she should care how the boats are stopped. Is that a license for people who want to stop the boats?
3: She would argue, Marie, that she's saying the method, she wasn't immigration minister at the time, we should add, she doesn't matter how it's done as long as it's done.
16: Yep. But she's a member of parliament and she's just said, I don't care how they're stopped. Does that mean she wants them stopped?
3: I think she does, from what we hear what she actually said.
16: But she doesn't care how it's done. And then does that, like, if anyone's an extremist and goes, like, well, she said she doesn't care, let's do it in this way, and I disagree with that as well. But she should always care. You should always care. You cannot mind about something, but you should always care.
3: And what do you think about Jenrick and his position? Should he apologise?
16: Yes, he should. He should. He's put that out there. I think, the way they twist things politically to try and suit them and say, oh, well, she said this, he said that. And I don't think that's right.
3: Okay.
16: It just takes away from the thing. But she should always, I don't think anyone should say, I don't care.
3: Okay.
16: You should always care. So that was my point on that.
3: Sure.
16: Now, Gary Lineker, I'm not a football person, never have been. Obviously, I know who Gary Lineker is. I'm 55. I've grown up knowing who Gary Lineker is without knowing about anything about football. I googled the term after he'd been on his thing with Andy Burnham, the Goal Hanger podcast.
3: Yes.
16: I googled the term Goal Hanger because I didn't know what that meant. And it says, AI says, and it's an informal, an often disapproving term for a player that stays near the opponent's goal or waiting for an easy chance to score rather than defend than to play. So I think that just sums it up for me, really.
3: Okay. And is that your final point, Marie, or have you other points to make?
16: I did have two more, but
3: go for it. No, go for it. No, I want to hear what they are, Marie. You're making some. You're talking a lot of common sense this evening, as you often do when you ring in. So tell me the other two points.
16: Right. The earlier guest that you had on, the young gentleman and the lady.
3: Yeah. So Lewis and Linda.
16: Andy Burnham, the young guy said he's making the right noises,
3: mm-hmm.
16: and the lady who is more similar to my age, dare to say she's definitely younger than me.
3: She's called Linda, yep.
16: Linda, and she sort of, like, I watched her, though, making the right noises. And I just thought, teenagers do that. Andy Burnham's Andy Burnham is doing that, he's making the right noises. Mm-hmm, mm-hmm. He's not, you know, when you say to your kids, you need to go up and do this, you need to go and do that, and they go, yeah, Mum, I'll do it in a minute.
3: Yeah, okay.
16: That's what I'm feeling about that. The other one is about the spelling and the grammar. I think it's really, really important. The times I have messaged my children, they send something about it, and I go, like, I don't know what you mean.
3: What are you actually saying? What are you talking
16: what
3: about?
16: What are you actually saying?
3: Yeah, it's about being clear, isn't it? It's about being clear.
16: Being clear. I send punctuation in my messages, question marks,
3: yeah,
16: and all of that kind of thing. And one of your other, I had it on my notes, somebody said not long ago, eat shoots and leaves.
3: Yeah, indeed.
16: It's like grammar.
3: I know, it's a good book. It's the same as let's eat, comma, grandma, versus let's eat grandma, which are two very different things.
16: Exactly.
3: Marie.
16: And when you get a text message that doesn't have anything of that, with loads of abbreviations, you go...
3: What does it actually mean? Yeah, I know what you mean, Marie.
16: Mean?
3: Although there are a lot of people whose spelling isn't great, and it's, you know, they would argue it's not their fault if they weren't taught correctly, if everyone around them wasn't, their grammar wasn't great or whatever. And often...
16: Absolutely.
3: You know, I mean, my arithmetic needs to be better. I should probably take some steps to sort that out. Should people fix it themselves, or do they just say, well, actually, I wasn't really taught particularly well at school? What do you think?
16: Well, I just think, well, yes, some people have dyslexia, dyspraxia, all of those things. But it doesn't mean we should stop trying and doing things for everybody else. Because if you just go, well, this person doesn't know, so why bother?
3: Yeah.
16: And let's just use abbreviations. Mm-hmm. Then,
3: it's a very good point, although there are some words I just can't spell. And I always have to think, separate is one I always have to think how to spell. And it's para as in parachute, in the middle of it. You've got to kind of think
16: we
3: about
16: all
3: it.
16: Do that. No matter, I've watched on talk all day today when it started with Jeremy Kyle and saying, spell this. The amount of people that write it down, I do it. Sometimes I just think of it off the top of my head.
3: Yeah, yeah.
16: Sometimes you need to write, and there's nothing wrong with that.
3: Totally, totally correct. Marie, we'll just have to move on, but listen, I really appreciate all the points you've made this evening, and they've been great. Nuns keep coming up and appear to be the way to learn how to be a good speller, because Penny in Essex says, my husband was a merchant banker. His spelling is horrendous. I worked in the prison service and my spelling is brilliant. I was also taught in a convent by nuns. The Labour government says this texter have been destroying businesses for 2 years. Burnham is the brass neck to stand there and tell us help is here. We're economically broken, culturally broken, and our legal system is a shambles, and it starts at the border. A country cannot function with the poorest boundary. It affects everything. Quite a lot from Gary Lineker as well. Mike in Whitney, lovely part of the world, says, hi Peter, what on earth is wrong with people being rich, whether inherited or earned or lucky? What's the problem? Rich people spend and spend and spend, putting their money back into the system, creating wealth in other people who receive their money. The UK has the complete opposite emotions of successive people to the USA. Rich people and wealthy pensioners spend and give to the economy and their families. Act as if you hate them and they will leave, says Mike. Well, we're going to get into this exact debate in just a second. Reem Ibrahim will join us from Washington, and Matthew Hulbert will be with us as well. Stay with us.
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3: Well, thank you to everybody who has been in touch, including Elaine, who says, what hope do we have if police can have a man called Jihad in custody and they don't even look at his phone, says Elaine. More on that story about Heaton Park and the synagogue and what could have been prevented a little bit later on. But I want to talk about tax and what Gary Lineker has said. And a very interesting remark, actually, that someone has tweeted in. Let me just find it here on my phone. Nick Heath says, if Gary Lineker wanted to pay more tax to the UK government, why did he register his company in the British Virgin Islands? And that was in 2017. The Sun newspaper reported how the Paradise Papers showed how Gary Lineker bought a villa in Barbados in 2005 via his Goalhanger Inc. firm, which is registered in the British Virgin Islands. So that is an interesting point to make, certainly, and thank you to Nick for that. Also, Rosie points out, I, before he accepted for C, does work with Nice. Can I suggest your listener goes back to school? So the whole debate on how you spell things and the importance of spelling and grammar, which I feel very strongly about, is something you feel strongly about as well. So please let me know your thoughts on 344-499-1000. Gary Lineker has talked about a possible wealth tax. This is what he said on his podcast.
4: Economically, what can you do differently? A wealth tax, possibly, of the super rich, which is a lot of people, economists are calling for?
3: Well, let's find out what one economist thinks. That's Reem Ibrahim, who is in Washington, and against her and speaking as well is Matthew Hulbert, the Liberal Democrat activist who's in Hinckley. So thank you to him and thank you to her for joining me. Matthew, what do you think about a wealth tax? What do you think about what Gary Lineker is saying?
21: Great to see you tonight, Peter, and always good to see my friend Reem as well. So, look, I mean, once again, I agree with the city of my birth's favourites on it. You know, Peter, I'm born of Leicester and from Leicestershire, and I think he's speaking sense yet again. And I should just point out that it's not just him. It's him and 120 other very wealthy, very successful people, multimillionaires, who've said, taxes more. We want to pay more into the system. And I know
3: why don't they just do that, Matthew?
21: I know you're going to say, why don't they just volunteer to pay more? And some of them may well do. I don't know these people personally. But what they're saying is the system should demand more of them because they want to pay more. They want to be forced to pay more for the public services which have helped make them the success that they are, because ultimately this country has helped make them a success.
3: Not necessarily. Reem, what do you think?
22: Well, these people fundamentally want to believe that the government spending their money is a good thing and that the money that the government spends is spent on good things that make the country a better place. Now, in the UK, the top 1% already pay about 27% of income tax that the government take in. So they are already paying an enormous amount of money. If Gary Lineker wants to pay more taxes, he can do that already. Every millionaire in the country, if you're signing petitions, joining Patriotic Millionaires, saying the patriotic thing is to pay more taxes, well, do it. There is nobody stopping
3: you. Do you not think it is patriotic to pay your tax?
22: I don't think that there is anything patriotic or anything that shows that you love your country than, you know, telling the government and telling the government exactly what they're doing where they're spending their money is wrong. I mean, the idea that the government spending more money is going to somehow make the country a better place is absolutely incorrect. The way in which the economy moves and the way in which we're able to ensure that people have jobs, that businesses are able to succeed, that people actually have the dignity of what it means to have a reason to get up every morning, that does not happen with government. It happens in the private sector. The UK is already suffering under the highest tax burden in British history. We cannot get any higher when it comes to our taxation levels. And the fundamental question here is, why do we think the way in which we can make the country better is by getting the money, the government to spend more money The government spending more money does not make things better. Take the NHS. The NHS has record levels of public spending. We are seeing about £200 billion a year being wasted down a bureaucratic hole that, by the way, has the second highest avoidable mortality rates in all of Western Europe. I really do not understand this idea that all we need is just more money. All we need is just more taxes and more money being spent
3: because Reem's very clear there that she believes the private sector is the way forward. You clearly believe the public sector is the way forward. You're talking about that and saying that these millionaires may have been assisted by the public sector. They may have had no assistance from the public sector whatsoever, or very little. I just wonder what you make of what Reem has to say there, Matthew.
21: Well, a couple of quick things. Number one, you know, I'm not on the hard left. There absolutely is a place for the private sector. It's what fuels our economy. I've just always said that the private sector is the private sector and the public sector is the public sector. And in my view, never the twain shall meet, because they're two very different things. And secondly, you know, I think what Gary Lineker and these 120 other patriotic millionaires have said rather gives the lie to the argument that is often put by the right, and that we're hearing from Reem today, that, you know, if we tax these people more, they're going to leave. These 121 are saying they're not going to leave. They're going to stay in this country, and they want to be taxed more.
22: What about every other millionaire in the country that has already left, Matthew? The
21: unpatriotic millionaires.
3: One second, both of you. Those 120 people, those patriotic, as they call themselves, millionaires, fair enough. But there are something like 2.4 million millionaires in the country. So 120 is a very, very small...
21: And you think they're all going to pack their bags, do you?
3: I'm not saying that, Matthew. I'm simply saying that the 120 are a small proportion.
22: Let me
3: finish my point, please, and then I'll come to you, Reem. If one of those people leaves, if one of those millionaires leaves, that is the same as 1,800 average taxpayers leaving, Matthew. So it's very significant tax-wise if a millionaire leaves. Is your argument simply if they don't want to pay?
21: It's a kind of blackmail. Is that what we're saying?
3: It's not blackmail. Well, it's someone deciding what they want to do.
21: Blackmail to me.
3: Okay, Reem?
22: Well, it's obviously not blackmail. What Peter is saying is that, you know, it's the fact, right? It's the fact that millionaires pay more taxes. And if a millionaire leaves, that obviously costs a lot more money for the Treasury and ultimately means that the rest of every other taxpayer will have to foot the bill even further. The question I have is, what do we want done with this money? You want to tax the rich, take more and more money from those that are wealthy and successful. And what exactly do you want done with it? And even more crucially, why do you think that money is better spent by government bureaucrats or indeed politicians than the people that made the money themselves? What's really interesting, I think, is that millionaires and very, very wealthy people that have built up businesses, that have been able to create jobs, those people are able to invest that money. And that investment, that capital infrastructure, that means that there is more opportunities for more jobs. There are more opportunities for new economic growth, for things that actually make people better off. I come from a philosophy in which I do not think the best use of money, the best use of resources, should be decided by the state. I don't trust politicians. I don't trust the government. And I do not think that the government having more money to waste on absolutely ridiculous vanity projects is a good thing.
3: So would you say the welfare state... Hold on. I am chairing this debate. Matthew. Reem, vanity projects. Would you say the NHS is a vanity project? Would you say the welfare state is a vanity project?
22: I would not say that the NHS is a vanity project. I would say it's a complete and utter failure. Since the NHS's inception, we have seen enormous amounts of money spent on it. And yet in the year before the pandemic, the NHS, we saw in the UK, had the second highest avoidable mortality rates in all of Western Europe.
3: Okay.
22: When you look at almost every single indicator on healthcare outcomes, lung cancer survival rates, breast cancer survival rates, prostate cancer survival rates, cardiac, all of these aspects of health outcomes, the UK is one of the worst performers.
3: Well, this isn't a debate on the NHS, but there is a point that Reem makes there, that the NHS is hugely expensive. You don't think there's enough money in it, Matthew. Some people say it's the envy of the world, but no other country has it. What would you say in reaction to what Reem has said, Matthew?
21: Well, I think that, you know, the reason that the NHS hasn't performed in recent years up to what it could, and, you know, those that know about my mum's a my late mum's situation will know that I'm as aware of this as anyone else. But I, as you know, Peter, I blame that on chronic underfunding and increased privatisation. So I'm afraid me and Reem just very much disagree on this, which is why you've had us on.
3: Can I ask you about something else, actually, both of you?
21: Yeah.
3: So Andy Burnham has suggested, he hasn't done it and he may not do it, but he suggested that he may lift the threshold for paying tax from £12,570. He says that that is something that came up on the doorsteps many times in Makerfield. There are lots of people, pensioners especially, who have been brought into tax because their money they receive is more than that. What do you think about that as an idea, Matthew? Because there are a lot of people who don't pay any income tax in our society. What do you make of the suggestion anyway that that £12,570 threshold should be lifted?
21: I'd welcome that, and it would follow on from what the Lib Dems did in coalition in government. There wasn't much from that government that I agreed with, but I did agree with this. I think it helped people at the lower end of the scale, so I'd welcome that
3: okay.
21: if you did that.
3: Reem, what do you think?
22: Moving deck chairs on the Titanic. I mean, look, I think it's a good idea, right? I want less people in the country paying less taxes, and if you are only earning £12,000 a year, you shouldn't be paying high levels of tax or indeed any tax. I do think that the fundamental question here is how we can make the UK a more competitive place so that people are earning far, far more money. The reason why the UK is so poor is because we've done it to ourselves. Public spending as a proportion of GDP is now at 46%. Half the economy is the government. And we're asking ourselves, we're sitting here twiddling our thumbs, asking, why is Britain so poor? Why is it so many people in the United Kingdom cannot afford to feed their children? Why can they not afford to have fantastic lives? Why? Why are we asking ourselves this and not looking in the mirror and saying, hey, maybe the government that regulate every single aspect of every single thing you do, maybe the government taxing every single penny you have hard worked for, maybe that's part of the problem. Maybe the fact that these government bureaucrats spunk all of our money and say that, you know, you should be thanking us for doing all these amazing things for you. Maybe we should look more in depth at why the UK is so poor and why other countries manage to be far more successful. Fundamentally, the British government is so big and it keeps getting bigger, and it looks as though the way politics is going, it will only get bigger over the next few years. And I feel very, very depressed about the state of Britain in that way.
3: Reem, thank you. That's Reem Abraham there, who is a writer for Reason magazine, joining us from Washington. Unusually, I'm going to ask Matthew just to stay on for a minute or two before he goes, Matthew Hulbert, because we've had so many questions that have come in for you, Matthew, but Reem can perhaps leave us with our thanks and go about her day in Washington. Whereas Matthew, I'm going to read you 1, 2, 3, 4, 5 questions that have come in for you. Maybe have a pen ready or a pencil and you can write down. Betty says, tell Matthew he's not getting any more of my money. Does he pay 46% and 20% for everything on top? And anyone on more than 300,000 pays less tax because they can afford the experts to help them. So the only people who pay more are on 40,000 to 175,000. Mark says, perhaps these 120 millionaires should lead by example, but they never will, because they have smart accountants to set them up with offshore tax havens for them. Ash in Slough says, Cardi P, please ask Matthew how much he paid in tax last year. If it's not over 20k, he's not a patriot and is letting hardworking people with several jobs carry his load. Muck in or shut up. Betty says, please ask Matthew to show us the refugees he would take in. Lineker, like Matthew, will not pay a penny more than they have to. I'm a 1% payer and I'm off ASAP. Forget millionaires. And a final point from Wendy, who says, can you ask Matthew if he has bought things from Amazon? They are a massive tax avoider, in Wendy's opinion. What would you say to that, Matthew?
21: Gosh, there's a lot there, isn't there? Yes, I have bought stuff from Amazon, and look, if you want to call me a hypocrite, then feel free to do so. It's just a very easy thing to access. So yes, I have done that. In terms of my own financial situation, I don't think it's anyone's beeswax, but I'm happy to tell you that I work for a charity on a very modest wage indeed. But of course, I pay my taxes as is appropriate. Beyond that, I'm not sure what more I need to tell you.
3: Would you pay more? Would you say it's patriotic to say, actually, there's more that I can pay? I mean, There are, I pay my taxes and I pay exactly what my accountant tells me to pay. I pay it as efficiently and quickly as I can. When it comes to making further contributions, I would honestly rather give, not that I'm Mother Teresa, but I'd honestly rather give money to charity rather than the state necessarily. What do you think, Matthew?
21: Yeah, and of course, people are perfectly willing to, you know, if they've got excess cash, and most of us haven't, but for those that have, they're willing to, you know, they can spend that how they want. They can give it to the government if they want. They can spend it on charity if they want. They can spend it on themselves if they want. But I think, you know, Gary Lineker and his fellow patriotic millionaires have at least started a debate, and something that we should consider very wisely here.
3: I will let you go and open that Amazon box that's behind you in your kitchen. Matthew, thank you. That's Matthew Hulbert there, who joins us. He is a Liberal Democrat activist and political commentator. Lots to discuss on all of that. What do you think? 0344 499 1000. Elle says at least Reem didn't have a go at us pensioners for once. Let's speak to Michael Kill in just a second about Burnham's 20% rate cut for pubs in England. It's a first step. Badenoch asking, is that it? Stay with us.
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13: Good evening. There are long delays in Staffordshire on the M6 northbound. Only the inside lane is open just before the Stoke-on-Trent exit, junction 15, following a spillage of offal. In North Yorkshire, north of York, the A19 remains closed where a lorry has caught fire. And on the trains, Great Western are running a replacement bus service between Torquay and Paignton, with a reduced service out towards Newton Abbot for those emergency engineering works. I'm Johnny Ratner.
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2: No-nonsense reaction to the day's biggest talking points across the UK, the home of common sense. 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
3: I want to talk now about this policy from Andy Burnham, our new Prime Minister, about the 20% rate cut for pubs in England. This is what he said about it.
24: This is a first step today, but it's an important step. I made this commitment in the Makerfield by-election because we're losing pubs. Pubs need to know that, you know, the cavalry is coming. You know, this is, to me, our heritage. It's working class culture. Once pubs are gone, they don't come back. So we've just got to signal what support when we can. That's why I've made this early announcement. This is a significant cut to the business rates that pubs and other venues pay. It could make the difference for a number of venues that are struggling, and it was right to confirm it quickly.
3: But Kemi Badenoch is not impressed.
25: Last year, I announced Conservatives would abolish business rates. Abolish business rates for most of the high street, not just pubs, but shops, restaurants, retail, hospitality, leisure. And more importantly, I showed how I would pay for it. Our new Prime Minister only wants to cut business rates by 20%, and only for clubs, pubs and music venues. And he hasn't even found the money to pay for it.
3: Michael Kill is the chief executive of the Nighttime Industries Association. Michael, are you breathing a sigh of relief that the cavalry is coming?
5: Well, I think the sentiment and the direction of travel is positive. If you can appreciate third day in the office, and we've probably had more movement towards our industry and conversations around our industry than we've had over the last 6 months from the previous Chancellor and Prime Minister. So
3: does Andy Burnham get it, do you think? Does he understand the life of your members?
5: I think he does. I think the challenge we have is to checks and balances position. He's got to make it work. Whatever he spends or whatever he reduces in terms of tax to the Treasury, he's also got to make up. So I think for us, it's a step forward. Is it a drop in the ocean as at the moment? Yes, without a doubt. But I think that we're going to be pushing for more to come, particularly natural insurance, contribution for employers and VAT, which we're pushing for the budget to have a due regard for.
3: Do you think you'll get movement on that, or will Andy Burnham and John Healey say, well, we've helped you, we've other people now to help?
5: I think what is clear is when you look at the cabinet rhetoric, he's talking about the cost of living. When you see the Chancellor today for the first time, the cost of doing business is something they talk about. There's not a sympathetic position. It's a matter of them trying to stand up and find a way around it. I think the key thing is it's finding a way. And that's the sentiment that I took away from it. Without a doubt, there's a lot of people out there saying that this £1,100 a year for a pub is not going to touch the sides. And I have no doubt that's exactly the case. But the fact that we're driving towards trying to find solutions, and we're talking to businesses, and particularly people like myself, directly with the team to

0: spreads right the way across the UK because there is no Barnett consequential position on it. What it means is it will go direct to businesses in every UK region devolved as well. VAT is a similar programme. We've got to look at that and how we can start to protect and support some of those vulnerable businesses, particularly the small medium enterprise businesses that make up 70% of our sector. So for me, I think this is, as they quite rightly said, targeting and supporting smaller businesses while sort of putting the impact on some of the bigger businesses, the warehouses who are circumventing the tax system.
1: Michael, thank you as always. That's Michael Kildare, who is the Chief Executive of the Nighttime Industries Association. Ash has been in touch to say, Cardi P, there you have it. Matthew Hulbert's very generous with spending other people's money, but frugal with his own contribution. He freeloads off the back of hardworking people like senior nurses, army sergeants or train drivers. In my opinion, he's not allowed an opinion until he's working a 70-hour week. Well, Ash, am I allowed an opinion? I don't work a 70-hour week. I must say, and I'm very glad that I don't, although there are lots of people who do and make a huge contribution, a far bigger contribution than me, it must be said. Phil says, Burnham's promising to cut 20% off rates for pubs and clubs. This will start in April 2027. Is this possibly a carrot in case it gets forced into a general election? I think that is a very interesting point, Phil, and appreciate it. Ernie says Gary Lineker is so naive, let him give some of his millions to the government. I'm sure they'll squander it for him on something that the majority of British people don't want, like foreign aid. If his money came from hard work and building a business from scratch, investing in it every year, I'm pretty sure he wouldn't be so keen to give it away, says Ernie. And David says Ream is spot on. In a meeting yesterday, two multimillionaires, £20 million plus including assets, are leaving for Jersey. Myself, the wife and dog are also selling up. We're not multimillionaires, but we're mobile for work and can get visas to operate our business. Burnham charging interest in foreign aid shows how amateur this Burnham government is, says David. Very, very interesting point there. Appreciate it. We're going to talk in just a second to Kevin Schofield, who is from the Huffington Post, about all the big political issues of the day, including that controversy over Robert Jenrick and the Labour MP demanding an apology after the misleading clip. We'll also talk about the threat to our from Iran threatening to attack us here in the UK. RAF Fairford Colonel James Sunderland will join us a little bit later on. Whatever your view on all the topics that we have that we're talking about this evening, please do get in touch. Let me know your thoughts. 0344 499 1000. Stay with us.
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3: From the Sky News Centre at 9. Plans to release thousands of prisoners early across England and Wales have been paused. Andy Burnham's announced a freeze on the scheme, which was due to start in September to ease overcrowding in jails. Yesterday, it was revealed two men who killed a police officer could be among those freed. Mark Fairhurst from the Prison Officers Association thinks a review is right.
4: We must listen to the victims of crime. We've got a lot of worried people now who are fearful that come September, their perpetrator will be on the streets. This doesn't feel like justice to me. This is so, so wrong.
3: The Nighttime Industries Association has welcomed a cut to business rates for pubs in England. Clubs and live music venues will also benefit from the 20% discount, which will apply from next spring. A teenage girl and a woman in her 40s have died at a beach in Essex. A witness says they were cut off by the tide while on a sandbank at West Mersey yesterday. North Wales and the Upper Severn has become the first part of the UK to declare a drought this summer. It's after record heat waves and dry conditions. In sport, the King and Queen have emerged from a TARDIS as the Commonwealth Games opening ceremony takes place. Katsuave is in Glasgow.
5: Their Majesties truly have embraced the positive spirit here as Glasgow transforms into a sea of colour for the Commonwealth Games opening ceremony. 3,000 athletes from 74 countries have been filing their way into the arena. Each nation has brought in a baton representing their culture, hoping it will help them claim one of the 215 golds up for grabs.
3: And a Harley-Davidson motorcycle once owned by Kevin Keegan has sold for more than £35,000 at auction. The bespoke black and white painted bike, inspired by his time at Newcastle United, was sold just days after the football legend's death, aged 75. Some of the proceeds will go to a cancer charity. That's the latest. I'm Fayda Silva.
2: 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On DAB+, on your smart speaker, on your smart TV, the home of common sense. This is Talk. Your ultimate evening briefing, Peter Cardwell's evening.

0: Well, it's just gone 9 o'clock. I'm Peter Cardwell. I really appreciate your company this Thursday evening. There's so much to talk about. That 20% rate cut for pubs, does that mean that they can finally get a bit of a breather? Also, we'll talk about the row between Reform UK and Labour MPs, now Immigration Minister. She says that Robert Jenrick, who was on the station this morning, indeed in the studio, should apologise because of an allegation he made about a clip. We'll talk about that, about what the new Immigration Minister may or may not have said. We'll talk too about the threat from Iran. It's a big threat. They threatened an RAF base in this country, so even though we're not involved in the Iran war, it is coming to our shores. 0344 499 1000 is the number to call. You can text me at 7222 with the word talk in your text. You can tweet me at TalkTV, follow me at Peter Cardwell. You can send me a WhatsApp text message, you can send me a WhatsApp voice note, or you can give me a ring, all using the main number 0344 499 1000. Loads to discuss between now and 10 o'clock, so stay with us here on Talk. Chris has been in touch and says, evening Peter, why can't the government find a way of taxing all the offshore companies like Amazon, Starbucks? They pay nothing compared to British companies, says Chris. Mark wants to talk about Kemi Badenoch. If she could somehow find the money to abolish business rates, it should be a trivial matter for Burnham to find the cash to help pubs. So why is she complaining that Burnham hasn't said where he will get the money? She's not got a magic pot of gold. Whatever headroom is available to her is available to Burnham. And another texter says, I recently read that the Roman Empire collapsed because all the coin migrated east. I wonder if that is an omen for us in the West. After all, since Western manufacturing migrated east, the economies over there have boomed. One result is that China has sufficient funds to buy tremendous influence and does so. Before China's rise, would the UK Prime Minister have bent the knee to China over its demand to build a super embassy here? How will things be in 50 years? So all this talk about millionaires paying more taxes is irrelevant. What we need is solid investment in manufacturing and in research and development, says Mark. So thanks for that. Big political row today between Reform UK and the government. The government appointed a woman called Jo White. She is the MP for Bassett Law to Immigration Minister last night. Quick as a flash, in fact, we were reporting how Mike Tapp had been sacked and Jo White had been brought in as Immigration Minister. Quick as a flash, a tweet went up from Robert Jenrick, who's the Treasury spokesman for Reform UK. He alleged that Jo White had said that she didn't care if the boats were stopped. That's obviously a key part of immigration policy and something that she would now oversee as Immigration Minister. This is the clip that is causing the controversy. It's hard to work out exactly what she's saying, but she's very annoyed about it, demanding an apology, which Mr. Jenrick doesn't seem to want to give. Let's hear the clip.
1: I don't care who was on the boat, my priority. Yes, okay.
0: So she's demanding an apology. She said Robert Jenrick is spreading a false account of what I said at a meeting with my constituents last year. This recording proves what I said. Reform have deliberately twisted my words to mislead the public. They should withdraw their false claim and immediately apologise. The post is now deleted from Robert Jenrick, and within it he said Andy Burnham clearly doesn't give a stuff about stopping the boats, calling for a general election. Well, this morning Robert Jenrick was on the breakfast programme with Jeremy Kyle on this station. Jeremy put this to him, and this is what Mr. Jenrick said.
2: Right, Rob, people are saying that you doctored that so that you could just have her saying, I don't care. But in that, you can hear, a bit like Trump and the BBC, that she said the opposite. What's your take? Help me out.
3: Well, it's very confused, to be perfectly honest. A group of locals who were at the meeting, or new people who were at the meeting, sent me a recording, because my constituent is actually next to Jo's in North Nottinghamshire. And she appears to say with one breath that she wants to stop the boats. Then with the next breath, I don't care about stopping the boats. So I made the, well, I thought, perfectly reasonable point of putting that out into the public domain and asking her to explain what is her actual position. Now, she says that the recording isn't quite right, and that if you have a better quality recording, she's saying something different. So look, I am a fair-minded person. I said late last night, you know what, I'll delete this. Let's give her the benefit of the doubt and let's see what she actually does.
2: Did you make a mistake in putting it out in the first place?
3: No, I don't think so. But look, I am prepared to give people the benefit of the doubt. I don't know exactly what happened at this meeting because I wasn't there. It's obvious that recollections vary because...
2: God, you sound like the royal family. That's what the Queen said.
3: Some of the folks who were there left thinking that she was weak on this issue. Mm. She says that she wasn't. In fact, she's very tough. We'll have to see.
4: She published the full audio in which she said, I don't care who will stop the boats, but my number one priority is to stop those boats.
3: Well, let's see. Let's see.
0: Is it a let's see situation, Kevin? Kevin Schofield, the blood ladder of HuffPost UK, joins us. Is it let's see, or have we just seen?
5: Yeah, we have. I think what the key thing there, Peter, is when Robert Jennings said it's quite a confused situation. So I would suggest if it's confused, don't put out a post on X suggesting that it's cut and dried.
0: He's also now deleted the post on X. So my question to Robert Jenrick would be, if it's a confused picture and if you stand by a version of what you said last night, why not keep the tweet up? Why delete it?
5: Yeah, exactly. I mean, it's an admission of guilt, really, isn't it? I mean, it's interesting that he did answer a question from Jeremy Kyle there. This morning texted his spokesman to see if he was making a response, because obviously Joe White was very angry indeed about this, and I got no response at all. I mean, the thing is as well, I mean, Robert Jenrick says he's in the neighbouring constituency. Everyone knows where Joe White stands when it comes to immigration. She's the head of the Red Wall Caucus of Labour MPs. They're not exactly known for being soft on immigration. Does it really pass the smell test that Joe White would say at a public meeting, I don't care if we stop the boats? I mean, she just wouldn't say that. Anyone who knows Joe White's politics and her approach to immigration and small boats would know that she would never say that. So I think at times, or always actually, you know, if there's any doubt, don't tweet. Just make sure before you put something out, saying one thing is definitively true if there is some, as Robert Jenrick says, confusion over it. Now, it's a bit embarrassing for him, really, that he's had to delete it.
0: Do you think he'll end up apologising, well, Kevin? Do you think he'll end up apologising, or will this just go away? Will this row just go away?
5: I think it'll just go away. I think if he was going to apologise, he'd have done it by now. He's had all day to apologise. I mean, he was quite defiant in that interview this morning, wasn't he? I think he thinks he's done enough by deleting it.
0: Okay.
5: He doesn't have to apologise.
0: Sure.
5: Or so he thinks. I think he should. Okay. But he thinks he should.
0: Let's talk as well about what the government is saying, specifically the Prime Minister on pubs. This was your exclusive a couple of days ago. You knew this was coming and reported it. Now the Prime Minister, Andy Burnham, has said the cavalry is on the way. Let's see what he said here.
6: This is a first step today, but it's an important step. I made this commitment in the Makerfield by-election because we're losing pubs. Pubs need to know that, you know, the cavalry is coming. You know, this is, to me, our heritage. It's working class culture. Once pubs are gone, they don't come back. So we've just got to signal what support when we can. That's why I've made this early announcement. This is a significant cut to the business rates that pubs and other venues pay. It could make the difference for a number of venues that are struggling, and it was right to confirm it quickly.
0: Kemi Badenoch was having none of it, though. The Conservative leader criticised the Prime Minister.
7: Last year, I announced Conservatives would abolish business rates. Abolish business rates for most of the high street, not just pubs, but shops, restaurants, retail, hospitality, leisure. And more importantly, I showed how I would pay for it. Our new Prime Minister only wants to cut business rates by 20%, and only for clubs, pubs and music venues. And he hasn't even found the money to pay for it.
0: Kemi Badenoch there speaking, saying that she really doesn't believe the case that the Prime Minister is putting forward. What do you make of this, Kevin? Sorry, we just can't hear Kevin at the moment. Are you on mute, Kevin? We've got you back. Kevin, we missed you there for a couple of seconds.
5: Sorry,
0: just start again, if you would.
5: Yeah, of course. He's obviously wanting to start, give the impression that he's hitting the ground running. There's been a bit of a policy blitz this week, hasn't there? This is the third big announcement that they've made. The other one's been VAT off electricity bills and a cap, or reinstating the Conservative government's cap, actually, £2 cap on bus fares. There's questions about where the money's coming from. It was a little bit vague, I have to say. He talked about maybe increasing business rates on vape shops, high street casinos potentially. So it's a little bit vague as to where the money's come from. Some hospitality businesses not covered by this policy say, well, look, we would like it as well. Others say it's not enough. It's going to save about £1,100 a year. I did think it was significant, though, that he chose to go to Harlow in Essex. You know, that is reform country, really. He's talking there about working class culture. I think this is a...
0: Yeah, that was interesting that he seems to talk about class far more than many others do. That is certainly something he's talked about quite a lot in the last few days.
5: Yeah, I think that is him trying to park his tanks on Reform UK lawn, okay, to be honest with you. You know, as I say, it's in Essex, not that far away from the Clacton by-election. Mm-hmm. All these things, I think, have to be taken into consideration as well. I think Labour MPs who support Andy Burnham think he is the best hope they've got of taking on reform in those areas where maybe Keir Starmer had completely lost them, basically. So I thought that was quite interesting as well. But, you know, there has to be a bit more meat on the bones. He's made a reasonable start, as I say, lots of activity. But I think the serious challenges for Andy Burnham still lie ahead.
0: Yes, and there is a big question about where all this money comes from and what he wants to do. Also, a bit of a row today, Lucy Powell, the new Education Secretary, opposing draconian spelling tests, as she puts them, for primary school pupils, arguing teachers should focus on creativity instead. She's criticised the ridiculous assessments, claiming they're used to micromanage children, suggesting secondary school pupils in England should not have to do the same handful of GCSEs. Currently, English, language, maths and science are risk failing because of a couple of things they spell incorrectly. What do you make of this and the reaction there has been to this?
5: Yeah, it's interesting, isn't it? I mean, you know, it was a bit of a surprise, I think, that Lucy Powell became Education Secretary. So mm-hmm. people have been looking through old social media posts and they find out what she said in the past about education. I think this will alarm quite a lot of parents. I think a lot of parents are quite happy for their kids to be held to high standards, that they quite want their kids to leave school being able to spell. Now, she's not said anything like this since she got the job. It was only a couple of days ago, of course. We are await to see what her big idea mm-hmm. for education is. Bridget Phillipson had the job, obviously, for the last couple of years. She was sacked as Education Secretary. What does Lucy Powell want to do? We really don't know. So these types of things that she said in the past give us an indication. And as I say, I think it might alarm some parents that it looks as though she may well be trying to water down some standards when it comes to fundamental issues like spelling.
0: Maybe she'll involve Gemma Collins again, you never know. speaking of celebrities, Gary Lineker has said that perhaps people should be taxed more, patriotic millionaires. Clearly the issue of tax is a very big one, and where the money's going to come from for all the things that we've been talking about this evening is a big point. When do you think there'll be a budget? Because with Starmer and Rachel Rees, it took a long time for the budget to actually be held, and that led to a lot of speculation in the markets as well, which didn't help. So do you expect the budget to be held reasonably soon? What are your thoughts on an early election, Kevin? I'd love to hear your kind of looking into the sort of Schofield crystal ball on those two matters.
5: Well, obviously, Parliament's in recess now, so we're not going to be back till September. Then they're only back for 2 weeks, then they're off again for party conference. So any budget really can't happen before October at the very earliest. So I wouldn't expect to see it before then. But interesting you should mention an early election. You know, speak to colleagues and MPs as well. There is a little bit of talk, and it's just idle speculation right now. Andy Burnham has not given any indication he's ready to call a snap election. But October has been mentioned, maybe November, as a time when, you know, if the opinion polls, we've noticed the opinion polls, two or three in the last week have shown Labour on the up. If that trend continues, if reform continue to drift downwards, the Conservatives are still, although Kevin Badenoch's doing better, they're still not in the game, really. Mm-hmm. Maybe they're not ready for a general election. I can see why he may well be tempted. You know, the argument would be, I need to get my own mandate. I didn't stand on the last Labour manifesto. Yeah. There's lots I want to do. So maybe I should go to the country, but it'd be a huge gamble because lots of Labour MPs would lose their seats.
0: K, Kevin. Thank you. That's Kevin Schofield there, who is the political editor of the Huffington Post. Phil says Labour are crying about Jenrick's tweet. They took Farage's words out of context when they said he admired Putin, but they failed to state the full quote. They are hypocrites. Dee in Chesterfield says whether the new immigration minister said she didn't care about stopping the boats or not is irrelevant. In 2 years of Labour government, they have done nothing to stop the boats. We would all be forgiven for thinking that the government as a whole had no intention of addressing this shameful problem. The numbers have gone down, Dee, to some degree anyway. Mark says the first politician to say, sorry, I got it wrong, will go to heaven. It hasn't happened yet, but you never know. The population in hell, however, dot, dot, dot. David in Worcestershire says, when I envisage the cavalry, it's men with swords and horses. This Burnham cavalry is more like a children's donkey ride at the seaside. Hopelessly pathetic. Help for the catering industry, says David in Worcestershire. Lots to discuss. We'll take some calls in just a minute. 0344 499 1000. But we did discuss the Clacton by-election briefly with Kevin, and here is a full list of your Clacton by-election candidates.
8: So the full list of candidates for the Clacton by-election: Joseph 77, the Independent; Adam Akateep, the Forward Party; Count Binface, the Count Binface Party; Nick the Incredible Flying Brick, the Official Monster Raving Loony Party; Tony Kaine's an Independent; Woke Trump Kazi is an Independent; William Stewart James Clolston is the Social Democratic Party candidate; Rhys Cowan, an Independent; Glenn Charles Cummings, an Independent; Martin Davis, the Freedom Alliance Real People Real Alternative; Andy Earlham's an Independent; Nigel Farage, the Reform UK Party; Atier Fard's an Independent; Lawrence Fox for the Reclaim Party; Tony Francis is an Independent; Robin Green, an Independent; Abby Hookway, an Independent; Howling Lord Hope, the Official Monster Raving Loony Party; Stephen Richard Ingram is an Independent, as is Amy Morris; Derek Norbert Morris is an Independent; Michael Noel O'Keefe, an Independent; Martin O'Brien, an Independent; Nick Pellis, an Independent; and Ketanar Kumar Pipiaya is the UK Voice Safer and Stronger UK Party; Daniel Pocock's an Independent; James Ransley, the Consensus Party candidate; Jerry Smith is an Independent; Kai Stevens for the British Democrats; John Stevens for rejoining the EU; Baron von Thunderclap for the Official Monster Raving Loony Party; Pamela Walford is an Independent; Marcus White, Everyone is God Party; and Mark Wilkinson for the Independents.
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13: 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You. 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
15: Good evening. There are severe delays in Staffordshire on the M6 northbound towards Junction 15 at Stoke-on-Trent. That four-lane stretch of the motorway down to a single lane following a large spillage of offal. In North Yorkshire to the north of York, the A19 remains closed. The lorry caught fire, so emergency repairs are underway. And in Powys, midway between Llandovery and Brecon, the A40 has been closed, and that is at the scene of a serious accident. I'm Johnny Ratner.
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9: Just Talk with 28-day matured conversation. Across the UK, have you got the guts for talk? The home of common sense. This is Talk.
0: Well, thank you to everybody who's been in touch. We will take some more calls, texts, tweets and voice notes in a minute or two. It's interesting what Gary Lineker has said, particularly about this wealth tax and the fact that there are So many people who are millionaires, there are apparently quite a few millionaires, actually. There are something like 1,800 of them. No, 2.4 million of them. 2.4 million of them, apparently, in the UK. And if one of them leaves, it's the same as 1,800 of the rest of us, sort of average taxpayers who are who would leave. So that's a big, big issue as well in all of that. Interesting what Kevin Schofield was saying too about Burnham and the early vibes really of what Burnham is saying. I wonder what you make of that, whether you think that he's made a good start as Prime Minister. 0344 499 1000 is the number to call to give me your thoughts on all of that. Let's speak to Phil in Preston, who has some thoughts on the personal allowance as well. At the moment it is, I believe, £12,570, Phil. So what do you think it should be?
11: Well, if it went up to 20,000 and the people have more money in the pocket, then what would they do with that? They don't save it, they spend it.
0: That is one idea, but if you then say, well, none of that money, a quarter of that money or a third of that money or whatever is going to go to the Exchequer, that's going to be a massive fall in the tax take, isn't it, Phil?
11: No, not really.
0: I mean, it is, Phil. It is. If you're not going to tax, grand of people's money, you're going to have less tax. You're going to have less in the coffers.
11: No, because people spend it. They get VAT on it and other things. It's not just the.
0: It's not going to be the same amount of money, though, is it, Phil?
11: They spend it on a restaurant or whatever they buy something.
0: Okay.
11: And they get taxed on it. You know what I mean?
0: And you're still not going to have the same amount of money, Phil.
11: But the thing is, people have more money in their pocket and they're happier.
0: Well, that's true, but if you don't have enough to, run the country, if you don't have enough to pay for the hospitals and the schools and the roads...
11: You'll never have enough to run the country with this lot in power, will you?
0: So, Phil, you'd be...
11: Most of it's bloody squandered anyway.
0: So, Phil, what do you think the level of taxation should be, the percent of tax over 20,000?
11: It should be 20% as it is now.
0: Okay. Well, if you're a higher rate taxpayer, it goes up to 40%, though. Should that still be there?
11: Yeah, it should, yeah. It's the lower end who need the money, the people further up the ladder.
0: Okay.
11: It's us, pensioners and stuff. If it goes up again, I'll be paying tax on my bloody pension.
0: Okay. Phil, listen, thanks for your message, or thanks for your call. I really appreciate it. That's Phil in Preston there. Kevin in Leicester has been in touch about Burnham. Kevin, what are your thoughts about the new Prime Minister?
17: Hi, Peter. Great to speak to you, mate. I'm going to need your civil service head for this, because I'm not sure I've got this right, and I know you're quite smart with this, so I need to borrow you if you're
0: we'll see if I can be. I'm happy to be of assistance if I can, Kevin.
17: Okay, I'll try my best. Well, what it is, obviously, Labour are elected under Keir Starmer,
0: yeah.
17: And he's the, therefore, so he got elected on a manifesto. It's basically like me being their employer. People need to remember that we're the employer
0: yes.
17: of the government. And it's like me employing John Labour over Trevor Tory because okay. John Labour had a better CV.
0: Yep.
17: Now, he comes in, but then he says, actually, this CV is a load of crap. I'm not going to deal with that. I'm not going to do any of that. I'm going to cut the winter fuel allowance. I'm going to do this. I'm going to raise taxes. I'm going to do whatever I like. But he has a mandate to do it because I gave him a job.
0: Yes.
17: Now he's gone, obviously Burnham hasn't got a mandate. Now his arguing and his way of staying in power will be, I'm going to run the manifesto that Labour are elected on. So he's just basically running the party.
0: Yes.
17: But that therefore, this is where I need your help. That therefore means he cannot raise taxes because it says in their manifesto we won't raise taxes. And he cannot borrow any money. So the first things are paying the doctors, the nurses' wages,
0: yeah.
17: the NHS, paying the public sector. Is that right?
0: Not quite. You're almost right.
17: Educate me.
0: You're almost right. Okay, so the problem is, of course, as you understand, I'm sure, you can't say to John Labour, you've come in because your CV's better, now we're going to sack you right now because there isn't a general election. That's the only opportunity we get to get the government out. I'm sure you understand that. When it comes to borrowing, we could borrow more. It is possible for us to borrow more. But what Rachel Reeves said was that there were this set of ideas, these fiscal rules, And basically, you say to the markets, to the people who lend you the money, you say, we're not going to borrow any more money because we can afford to pay back this level of money at this rate. Therefore, we're not going to borrow any more. If you borrow more, you've essentially gone back on your word, and the markets say, well, we can't trust you. We're going to charge you far more money to borrow. So he can borrow if he wants to, but it'll be bad because it'll cost more money to pay it back. So that's the first bit. With taxes, the Labour manifesto only says that they won't raise tax on three things: on national insurance, on VAT, and on, what's the third one? Help me. National insurance, VAT, and income tax.
17: Income tax.
0: So that's 75% of all the tax the government takes. Now, some people would argue they've broken that already because they've put national insurance up for employers. But they did say they wouldn't put tax up on working people. Well, employers are working people too. They maybe aren't working class, but a lot of them, but they're working people. So there's about 25% of the tax take that they, in theory, could put taxes up on and still not break the manifesto. So they could look at things like capital gains tax. They could look at a wealth tax, as Gary Lineker has talked about. They could find other ways to tax things. They could, in theory, put a sales tax or other forms of tax on if they wanted to, although VAT exists. So there are taxes they can't put up. However, what they could do, finally, is say, well, actually, the situation financially is far worse than we thought it was. We're actually going to go back in the manifesto, but we're giving you an opportunity to vote us out and call an early election. Does that explain things?
17: This is why, Peter, you're brilliant. I actually could have called Kev on this, but I specifically wanted to speak to you about it because I know this is your thing. But that actually I pretty much had it right, and that is why they're fishing around with these weird taxes. These little dodgy indirect ones, because you nailed it. Them three taxes, the income tax, and I knew they couldn't really put them up, but he has to get. I mean, I know everyone's like, oh, that we won an election or whatever, but he has to, really, because Labour's policies or their way of thinking isn't really to grow and create with money. It's more taking from other people to pay down.
0: You're absolutely right, Kevin. And the key thing that, to go back to Trevor, Tory and John Labour, I mean, John Labour, especially Andy Burnham, thinks that the state can solve the problem. So if you have a bigger public sector, so the whole economy that we have at the moment, nearly half of that, as Rahim Abraham said earlier on in the programme, 46% of all the economy is the public sector. I think that's too big. Trevor Tory would certainly say that's too big, although they did a lot to make the state bigger as well.
17: Yeah.
0: But the point as well is, if you want more money for public services, as you say, it can only come from taxing you more. It can come from borrowing, which we've already talked about, or it can come from taking money from other things. So essentially, a politician doesn't want to go to the country and say, what do you want less of? It's not going to say, right, well, that big bridge that we're going to build, we're not going to build it anymore because we need the money for defence, for example. So the money, they will say, has to come from somewhere. Radical people like Rahim will say the state needs to be a lot smaller and do a lot fewer things. Whereas I think people who are just going about their daily business are thinking, hold on a second, this is how much money I'm paid and this is how much money comes into my account at the end of the month, because I've got the highest burden of taxation since the Second World War.
17: That's spot on. She was bang on, by the way. I actually live in Hinckley, the other guy's constituency.
0: Right.
17: I got his leaflet yesterday. He's in the bin. She nailed that. And I don't want to rub it on, but I had to go private for some healthcare treatment because I could not get an appointment because of who I am. And every point she made about the size of the government, and it just nailed it. And you're right. We've got to, rather than taking more from what we've got, we've got to create money to give out. I mean, it's got to be a balance. Surely even a left winger, if you're a leftist, you should see it both ways. It's good to pay tax, it's good to take tax off people for government and that. But at the same time, businesses need to grow and they need to breathe so if they can employ people and they can pay tax, and therefore you create real money. Real money comes from the private sector. That's what you need to encourage to grow an economy.
0: I think everything you've said makes perfect sense, Kevin. And by the way, I hope you're feeling better soon. Not asking what your health issue is, I just hope you feel better soon and it gets sorted. That's Kevin in Leicester there. We'll take more calls in a minute or two. I'm also going to talk to Colonel James Sunderland, one of our defence analysts, about the fact that Iran has threatened to attack RAF Fairford, and the UK now says it's ready to defend itself after the Iranians say the bases are legitimate. climate targets. Responding to the Iranian threat, a UK government spokesman said, our armed forces are ready to keep the United Kingdom safe from any kind of attacks, whether it's on our soil or from abroad. The UK stands ready 24/7 to defend itself. This includes through operating a layered approach to air and missile defence, provided by the Royal Navy, British Army and Royal Air Force, assets equipped with a range of advanced capabilities, working closely with our NATO allies. The UK's approach to the conflict remains the same. We are committed to defending our people, our interests and our allies, acting in accordance with international law and not getting drawn into the wider conflict. We'll see what James Sunderland, Colonel James Sunderland, thinks of that. Also, Trump has bombed Iran from a UK airbase for the first time after Burnham allows those defensive strikes in reversal of the Starmer decision. Unsurprisingly, many are saying the two are linked. We'll see what James says in a second. Stay with us.
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0: Lots to discuss this evening, and thank you for your calls, 0344 499 1000. We'll get back to more of those in a minute or two. But I want to talk about the threat from Iran to attack RAF Fairford. This is after Trump has bombed Iran from a UK airbase for the first time, Andy Burnham allowing defensive strikes in a reversal of Starmer's decision. UK government, the MOD, has said that the armed forces are ready to keep the United Kingdom safe from any kind of attacks, whether it's on our soil or from abroad. Colonel James Sunderland is a former defence analyst, former senior member of the Army, of course, and a former Conservative MP for Bracknell as well. James, are we actually ready to keep the United Kingdom safe from any kind of attack, should Iran attack? I mean, it's a long step to that, of course, and let's hope it doesn't happen. But we have this threat in regard to RAF Fairford. What do you make of it?
22: Well, Peter, interesting question, because, of course, we don't know how Iran might attack the UK, if at all. So I think it's unlikely that there will be an existential threat or attack. Iran doesn't have the capability to fly anything here, for example. But I think that increased activity in cyberspace is very likely. I think there is an increased likelihood of terrorist action, which is very worrying. And no doubt our security services are working very hard to spot and counter any effort in that vein. But quite clearly, there has been a change of policy. It's interesting that Andy Burnham has been the Prime Minister for barely 3 or 4 days, and already he's changed foreign policy to the point where UK is now allowing the US to take off from sovereign soil, UK soil, in order to mount what they call defensive attacks against Iran.
0: Why do you think Andy Burnham has done that? Especially when his defence secretary, or the previous defence secretary, is now the Chancellor. Is that an element you think may well be part of it?
22: Yeah, I mean, John Healey's a very well-respected Member of Parliament. He was a good defence secretary. I worked very closely with him when he was in opposition. I think that him becoming Chancellor is probably a good thing for the MOD. No doubt John Healey is advising the new Prime Minister on all sorts of issues, not just fiscal issues, defence issues as well. Wes Streeting is new to the job, so he'll take some time to get up to speed. But it's interesting, isn't it? I suspect that Andy Burnham wanted to mark a break between him and Starmer's foreign policy, particularly with regards to the White House. And no doubt Andy Burnham is a wily character. He will want to repair that relationship with Donald Trump.
0: Do you think it's a wise thing that it's done, or has it actually just put us at risk?
22: Well, it's an interesting question because it does clearly put us at risk. I mean, the Iranian reaction today is quite extraordinary, threatening the royal family and threatening, you know, hell and fury against the UK. I think that, you know, Starmer's policy towards Iran was quite interesting. And if you think back to the original bombing, when the US flew all the way from US soil to bomb the nuclear facilities in Iran, it's very telling that that nothing used UK bases at the time. My instinct, although it wasn't public knowledge, my instinct was that Keir Starmer refused the Americans' permission to use British bases. And I think that Donald Trump wanted to prove that he could mount an attack anywhere in the world directly from US soil. But it is interesting. I think that diplomacy is at the heart of this. I think Burnham is very keen to rebuild relationship with the special relationship with the USA, and he's done that.
0: And with that in mind, and with that diplomacy in mind, you're right that Donald Trump was saying about mounting it from anywhere in the world. There are also lots of other air bases closer, actually, to Iran that they could use. So this is important. It's practical. It's a major issue. It's an issue of diplomacy as well. There is a heavy symbolism in it, too. Given what Andy Burnham has been saying about other things, given how left-wing people think he is, given what he said about Gaza as well, for example, firmly opposing Israel, are you surprised that he's done this?
22: I am quite surprised, actually, and I think we need to analyse it a bit more. It's not immediately clear why he's done it. Clearly, permission has been granted. It's a complete change from Keir Starmer's position. But my instinct is that operationally, it's not an act of war. I mean, quite clearly, the Americans could fly to Iran from anywhere else. I note on the flight path that the B-1 bomber probably went via Gibraltar. It could equally go via Cyprus. Obviously, there are air-to-air refueling assets in the region belonging to the USA. So there are many options open to the Americans for how they might bomb Iran, and they've been doing it for weeks and weeks without any recourse to the UK at all. So there is clearly a diplomatic reason why it's happened. And don't forget the air show at Fairford REAT was cancelled earlier this year because of what the Americans have at Fairford. It's clearly very, very conscious that the equipment's there, they've got B-1 bombers there, they're very worried about national security, they're very worried about security of the base, hence why the air show was cancelled. But I think this is quite telling, and it may well be that we are entering into a renewed era of positivity when it comes to the special relationship.
0: And just when it comes into that renewed era, I mean, even already we have a very strong threat from Iran anyway. I just wonder, in your estimation as an analyst, whether you think the UK public really gets that, whether in fact the government gets that, whether Andy Burnham gets that, when there have been all these attempted attacks, whether they're cyber, whether they're attacking the journalist who was stabbed on behalf of Iran, for example, just over a year ago, whether there is a real cognizance in the public's mind that Iran hates us and wants to destroy our way of life, the Iranian regime, I should say, rather than the very many people who are exiles from Iran living in this country, who, of course, we support.
22: Yeah, I mean, no question at all that Iran does pose a legitimate threat to the UK and the people of the UK. We know of many foiled terrorist attempts. We know that the Iranians have operatives all across the UK. We know they're watching us very closely. We're being attacked in cyberspace daily. So the Iranians are trying to disrupt how we do our business. And quite clearly, the British government recently prescribing the IRGC is yet another nail in the coffin for that relationship. There is no question at all that Iran is very angry with the UK. There's no question at all that the decision taken by Andy Burnham puts us back in the sights. But I've no doubt at all that the security services are ready. I've no doubt at all that that we know roughly who people are, where they're operating, what the threat might be. And while we'll never know about it, in terms of the public domain, I'm pretty confident that our security services are pretty good at what they do, as well as the blue light services, as well as the police.
0: Yeah.
22: And of course, our existential forces. So we have very, very potent armed forces. And should there be any kind of threat from Iran, we'll be ready.
0: How much of a change in the diplomatic relationship, not just with America, but with Iran, do you think the effect will be of the fact that the IRGC are now finally proscribed? The Muslim Brotherhood are not, but the IRGC are.
22: Another tough question to answer. I mean, I think ultimately it just shows that the regime is a prior regime. By now formally prescribing the IRGC, they're now recognised as effectively a terrorist organisation. So we can't do business with them. Diplomatic relationships with Iran is not going to be strong anyway, and it's been very poor for a long period of time. There's a deep-seated grievance, of course, between Iran and the UK. Iran blames the UK for all sorts of things over the years, and that grievance won't go away now. If anything, the grievance is going to be exacerbated. But I think we need to wait and see how this plays out. Right now, Iran is very engaged in war. Iran is very concerned about the Americans. They've lost their infrastructure. They've lost their armed forces. They're in no position at all to fight back. But there'll be a festering sore there, I suspect, that will continue for many years to come.
0: James, always worth listening to your wisdom. Appreciate that. That is Colonel James Sunderland there, former Conservative MP for Bracknell, and of course was a colonel in the British Army. So thank you to him. What do you make of what he says and the threat from Iran? How worried are you about it? How worried should we be? 0344 499 1000 is the number to call. Take some more calls after the break. We'll also find out what's on Ash and Andre's programme too. Gary's been in touch and says when Gary Lineker bought his luxury villa in Barbados, he did it through a company that he set up in the British Virgin Islands, which meant that the company and not an individual was buying the property. It avoided a chunk of stamp duty that would otherwise have been payable. Ironically, this was the same trick that the Labour Party itself used in 2006 when selling its old Westminster headquarters, wrapping the ownership of the property inside a specially created company, and therefore saving the buyer £210 in stamp duty, which of course meant that the buyer could pay the seller, the Labour Party, a higher price. For Lineker and Labour to now talk about everybody paying their fair share of tax is the height of hypocrisy because they've both been involved in aggressive tax avoidance in the past, thinks Gary. Mark says they don't start school until they're seven in some countries. The level of educational attainment is often superior. Our obsession with early years development is horribly philistimic. It calculates neurosis in kids. Phil says, I and possibly a lot more people who thought something of Labour many years ago could have got people's attention if he'd looked at doing something which is at the forefront of people's concerns. Should have given some indication on what he intends to do on illegal immigration and crime, not bus fares and minor refund on electricity VAT, says Phil. We still haven't heard the word immigration. It is day four. We have not heard the word immigration from the lips of Andy Burnham. That is a word we have not heard. Steve has been in touch as well. Last one before the break, and as I say, we will take some calls after the break, so do get your call in if you want to, 0344 499 1000. Steve says, listening avidly to your programme as usual. Thank you, Steve, that's very kind. Regarding business rate cuts, I own a 100-year-old licensed cafe bistro in Dorset. The last year was the first time that it ran at a heavy loss due to the continuing costs inflicted on the restaurant industry. We usually employ 8 university students in the summer. We cannot afford it this year due to minimum wage increases and national insurance contributions. Our electric bill per month is now in excess of £3,000. 3 years ago, it was a third of that. Business rates are £11,000 a year. Stock prices are up, sales are 20% down year on year. But all we ever hear about is pubs and clubs. People have to eat as well as drink. We left West London last year after 50 years to semi-retire and have a better quality of life. Life is far more pleasurable in Dorset, but we can't afford another year in loss. We invested all our money in this venture that seemed to be able to sustain us modestly, but Labour have now made that harder. It's all just looking hopeless now, says Steve. Steve, I'm really sorry that that is the case. He's also very kindly invited me for a Diet Coke at his cafe bistro and given me the name of it, which I'm not going to read out, but because he's asked me not to. But Steve, that's very, very kind of you, and hopefully if I'm in Dorset sometime, I will do that. It sounds just, I mean, Steve has just painted a really, really good picture, very, very simply and straightforwardly about the kind of incomings and outgoings that he is facing as a small business. There's yet university students who won't have a job. We're talking about the chief executive of McDonald's, for example, said that her kids, or his kids, I'm not quite sure, will have to get a summer job. But are the summer jobs actually there? Are we in a situation where we can teach people the value of work, or are we pricing them out? Because people like Steve want to give those jobs, want to pay those university students, want to have the extra business that comes in the summer, but it's just not going to happen because of the situation in which they find themselves. Lots to discuss, of course, in the final bit of the programme. Please do give me a ring. Get your voice on the air, 0344 499 1000. Stay with us.
1: 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The Evening Exchange with Peter Cardwell on Talk.
13: Psst. You. 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
13: 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Players must be 18 or over.
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15: Good evening. Long delays in Staffordshire continue on the M6 northbound. Only the inside lane is open towards Junction 15 at Stoke-on-Trent. A large spillage of offal came off the back of a lorry this afternoon and the emergency repair works continue. In South Yorkshire, the M180 remains shut eastbound between Junction 1 to 2, just west of Scunthorpe near the Lincolnshire border. And in Powys, between Brecon and Llandovery, the A40 is closed following a serious accident. I'm Johnny Ratner.
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1: This is Talk. Converting negative agitation into positive conversation across the nation. Hear it, see it. This is Talk.
0: Becca says, Iran doesn't need missiles. We've opened the borders to invaders already. Trevor says, if they increase the tax threshold to £15,000, I think it would help people back to work and solve the pensioner poverty issues in the future. Good show, mate, says Trevor. Mark says, Burnham seems to be capable of robust decision-making. I wonder if we finally have a capable Prime Minister. Ernie says, hi, Peter. If Iran attacks us, we're a member of NATO, and an attack on one is an attack on all member countries, so will every NATO country then attack Iran? We will see. Ernie, let's hope we don't get to that level of things. Leslie says, seeing as 160 plus migrants arrived today, when will Burnham address the country on immigration? Leslie, we still haven't heard that word from his lips, immigration. Another person says, set the private sector free and there will be many more job opportunities, and that all by itself will not only shrink the welfare bill, but the public sector. It will shrink the public sector because there would be the need for the government to create employment. Leslie says, if Burnham doesn't tax the rich, will Lineker still hand over extra tax to help Burnham? And David in Worcestershire says, after explaining the manifesto to your caller, it now makes sense. Gary Lineker, Burnham's mate, is rolling the pitch for a wealth tax because most other taxes are ruled out in the manifesto. Wealth tax incoming, and Lineker will be opening an account in the Cayman Islands, predicts David. So thank you for that. Yeah, I enjoyed that. I love talking about politics. I love explaining politics to people, and I love making stuff clear for people. It's a real passion of mine, and I'm a total political nerd, but there's no point being a political nerd if you can't say to people who aren't political nerds, actually, what does this all mean? And I love being asked my opinion. Who doesn't like being asked their opinion? Let's get another opinion from Stephen in London on government spending. Stephen, you're very welcome to the programme. What would you like to say?
23: Hi, Peter. Regarding government spending, the trouble with it is that it's no way of knowing whether it's economically efficient. So, for instance, if a private company builds a road for, say, 25 million, they'll then charge people to use the road. Then you're getting feedback about whether that expenditure is justified. Does the expenditure, the revenue, from people paying to use a road, does that justify the 25 million?
0: Mm-hmm.
23: When a government builds a road, because the road can be used for free, there's no economic feedback about whether that 25 million was justifiable economically.
0: That's a very fair point, actually. What do you make of what Burnham wants to do with reducing taxes for pubs anyway? Do you think taxes will have to increase for other people, Steve?
23: Well, any reduction in taxes is good, but if you're going to keep spending the same amount, then you have to fund that less of taxes in other ways, as you've talked about, spending or taxing in other ways.
0: Yeah, it's a very good point. Stephen, thank you. That's Stephen in London there. I appreciate that. Lenny is in Ashford and has some thoughts on spelling and kids in school. It's interesting, before we go to Lenny, actually, Nat in Tel Aviv has said, Russian start school at 7. 5 sounds frightening to us. Lenny, you're very welcome to the programme. At what stage do you think kids should start school?
3: My contribution was going to be that not everybody are academic,
0: yeah,
3: but still have a successful life.
0: Of course, yeah.
3: And I was in business for 50 years, and I've had a very successful life, a good standard of living all my life.
0: Mm-hmm.
3: But one thing that I was taught when I was at school, the one thing that I had going for me was common sense.
0: Yeah, well, I mean, I wonder, Lenny, it's a big issue, isn't it, about what qualifications people need and what they should have. I mean, most jobs you can't get without an English and maths GCSE. We've got the Education Secretary saying prior to today, not since she's been Education Secretary, but saying that actually spelling tests are too much and we shouldn't necessarily teach kids to spell. What do you think of that?
3: Well, I wished I was more academic and I would achieve a lot more than what I did if I did have academic skills. And I can understand it, going to work for somebody else.
0: Mm-hmm.
3: But I realised I wasn't any good for to anyone else because of my academic skills. So I worked for myself.
0: What did you do, Lanny? What was your job?
3: I started off many businesses,
0: mm-hmm.
3: but from the time I left school, but I ended up accidentally the largest second-hand van dealer in Kent.
0: Right.
3: And I created a 4-acre industrial estate specially for small businesses.
0: I mean, that sounds like a big achievement to me. And whether you can spell industrial estate or not doesn't matter to me, because you're creating jobs, employment, opportunities for various people to make money, and that's important too. The whole way we evaluate people needs to change. But, I mean, I still think, I'm afraid, that a basic level of certainly English and maths, I'm not sure about science, I'm not sure about French and other things, but I do think a basic level of English and maths is a good idea when it comes to...
3: I totally agree with you.
0: Okay.
3: But I agree with what you're saying, Peter, but there are cases where you can't make a silk purse out of a pig's ear.
0: Yeah.
3: And you have to do the best you can with the ability that you've got.
0: Well, that is a very good lesson for us all. Thank you, Lenny. I really appreciate that. That was Lenny in Ashford there. What do you think about this? It's a very, very interesting point about sort of the value of education and what education should be and what is an education in itself. Ken's in London and joins me now. Ken, you're very welcome to the programme. What would you like to say?
4: Hello, Peter. Yeah, this is a talk of another threat from Iran to the UK. However, the greatest danger in Europe, in UK, America, Australia and Canada is the Trojan horse of present-day living Muslims in the nations. There has been a tremendous rise in Muslim immigrants, especially illegal immigrants. Most of the illegal immigrants who come here are fighting-age young men. Great danger to the nation. And Islam is Islam. Did you know there's over 4 million Muslims now in this country? I believe it's a Trojan horse.
0: Okay, I completely disagree with you, Ken, on the fact that just because someone's a Muslim makes them a threat.
4: So you're going to cut me off now?
0: No, I'm not. I'm going to talk to Ash in a second, but perhaps we can have a longer conversation about it on another occasion.
4: Bye-bye.
0: Okay, cheerio, Ken. Thank you for that. Craig, very briefly in Yorkshire. Craig, on taxes, just briefly, while Ash gets his gets sorted out, you're very welcome to the programme. What would you like to say?
5: Yeah, hi, Peter. Good evening. I think one thing that should be considered by Mr. Burnham or any other, you know, future government would be the introduction of joint assessment for couples, be that they be married or in a civil partnership, so that you have a fully transferable tax allowance, or you could be assessed on one income in a household that would allow for, you know, parent to stay at home and look after
0: children. Where would you draw? I think that's a really good idea, Craig. I just wonder where you would draw the line. I mean, if people have, there are loads of people who aren't married. There are loads of people who, you know, maybe live together for 10 years, maybe have a couple of kids who aren't married. If you're essentially a family unit, would you then say that that could, you would transfer tax allowances like married couples, or?
5: I would say yes. I don't have any objection to that. That's a way that a lot of people live in a modern society.
0: Okay.
5: I think that will be fine. Yeah, I think it's something that should be encouraged. Thank you very much.
0: Craig, thanks for your call, and I will talk to Ken a bit.

0: founder of the Great British National Strike. He was on as a guest, and he's talking about the general stuff, you know, about Iran. It's all kicking off again, Peter.
1: Yeah, it is. They want
0: you're
1: to...
0: You're going to get called up, you know, because you're a bit younger than the rest of us.
1: If I get called up, I'm afraid it's curtains for the UK, because...
0: Iran. Be scared, Iran. Be very, very scared. Cardi P is on his way.
1: I don't think too many Iranian mullahs or ayatollahs are scared of me. Somewhere.
0: They will be quaking. They just don't believe it will happen, but you wait and see. He'll be on his way. Pete Barnes, another Pete, another dangerous Pete. We'll be sending over there. Political strategist. He'll be on from 11, going through all the papers. He's a very clever man. And then Ask Ash. I've got my own sort of advice show. I do all things medical, cooking, DIY, holiday advice. Obviously, I'm not qualified, as a caveat, with the medical things, but I'm a lot cheaper and there's no waiting list. Literally, you'll be on in a few minutes.
1: Are you qualified to do any of it?
0: No, I'm not qualified to do any of it. So that's the caveat.
1: What about relationship advice?
0: But, you know, even a broken clock is right twice a day. In fact, I've got a broken clock that's right four times a day because it's got one of those little international clocks that's also broken in it. So I've got an even better. If you got one of those, it would be right all the time.
1: What about relationship advice?
0: Yeah, I do all of that. Do you remember Dr. Ruth Westheimer?
2: Yes. Do you remember the American man?
0: I can't say what she used to say, but she used to give the exact words. Anyway, you've got to go home, haven't you?
1: Yes, I do. It's coming up to the end of the show, but thank you to everybody who has contributed. Ash and indeed Andre will be here on the other side of the news right through until 1 o'clock. I'll be back tomorrow night at 7 o'clock. See you then. Thanks for your company.
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4: From the Sky News Centre at 10. The Domestic Abuse Commissioners welcome the Prime Minister's pause in a plan to release prisoners early across England and Wales. Andy Burnham wants an urgent review of the scheme, which aims to free up jail spaces. Meanwhile, the new PM has announced a 20% cut in business rates for pubs. He says the move, which will also apply to clubs and live music venues, is a first step to help businesses. Gambling arcades and vape shops will see their business rate relief slashed to fund it. Mr. Burnham says pubs are important and he wants them to know the cavalry is coming.
5: I will be a defender for them. I will speak up for them and act. It's all about doing, isn't it? You know, I'm doing something today. It may not be everything that they're looking for, but sometimes the small things matter as well.
4: Southport killer Axel Ruda Cabana has been transferred to a high-security psychiatric hospital from prison. The Ministry of Justice says the move to Broadmoor will not impact his 52-year minimum sentence. A Jewish leader has called missed opportunities to uncover the Manchester synagogue attack disappointing. Mohammed Bashir has been jailed for at least 17 years over a plot targeting a defence base in Oxfordshire last October. Just weeks after his arrest, his friend Jihad Al-Shami carried out a fatal knife attack at a synagogue. Sport, the Commonwealth Games opening ceremony is taking place live to Cat Suave in Glasgow.
6: The King and Queen emerged from a TARDIS alongside Sir Chris Hoy to kick off the Commonwealth Games opening ceremony. Nessie's also featured during the event, in which 3,000 athletes waved their country's flags to mark their arrival here in Glasgow. The main action begins tomorrow with 215 gold medals available across 10 sports over the next 11 days.
4: And drought's been declared in North Wales and the Upper Severn. It's the first part of the UK to confirm that status this summer. That's the latest. I'm Faye De Silva.
3: Small talk, tough talk, cross talk across the nation.
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3: Straight talking and straight to the point.
7: Why are you answering questions that no one asked?
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9: Nobody wants to think they are nuts. 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

0: 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This is Talk. 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
1: Well, there are almost 200,000 people in the United Kingdom who suffer from Parkinson's disease. The majority, by a little bit, are men, and one in three of the people that is diagnosed with Parkinson's disease will be people who are actually of working age. And so these are people who are going to be principally, sort of, or most likely to be dads who are going out to work every day, potentially in good jobs, and then suddenly their whole world falls apart. It's a degenerative condition. Now, normally, brothers and sisters, we talk about politics, but we've had a caller on our show on multiple occasions who has got Parkinson's disease. He lost his job at, he lost an amazing job at a bank as a result of Parkinson's, and his life, in a sense, sort of fell to bits, and then he started to build it all back up again, had a kind of new, if you like, second career. Now, look, we appear to have struggled to get his earpiece on, but that doesn't matter, because Luke Murphy is somebody who calls in our show regularly, and I think we've got a video of him, because, let me tell you something, right, we went...
2: Left a bit, Luke, left a bit.
1: We went... We came into News UK today, yeah. and unfortunately, if Luke goes through the metal detector, he turns off. So we were slightly worried about him and having to sort of reboot him or whatever. But Luke is here today, and he's had this new medical device fitted. And I think Aaron has got the video of the medical device, and we can play it right now. Let's do that.
2: Press
1: right
2: play
1: now.
2: On the video.
3: Hi friends, it's Luke, and today is a big day of the DBS switch on. It's the implant which Mr. Dodger has been putting in my chest, and here's the remote for it. The wires go up through the neck, of course, around the brain, and then surgery was done 4 weeks ago. Switch on today. You're going to see me now with some footage of before. Get switched on with no tablets, and then after. It's a journey of fine-tuning over the next 3 to 6 months. It will get better, hopefully, and improve. But it's a great start today, and I'm grateful for your love, support and kindness, and to God too. Thank you. In the
2: valley of my... Yeah.
1: Okay, so what we are seeing on the screens, for those of you listening on the radio, is Luke walking, and what it is, it's almost like he's sort of shuffling along. Mm. You know the way if you were trying to comically impersonate somebody shuffling, it would look like that, and he's got a walking stick. And it's very, very clear that this is a man with significant disability, as you see him walking. He's just fallen over there. Oh. And the reason he's fallen over is actually can't sit down on the settee without sort of dropping down onto it. And you can see that actually, even though Luke's not even 50 years old, you know, he's sort of shuffling like perhaps you might, you know, you remember when Margaret Thatcher towards the end of her life would shuffle along, or an elderly person would. And obviously, we're about to see him with this new cyborg technology put in. And what it is, they've put something into his chest. And now there are literally two wires going through one of his veins or arteries into his brain, and he can literally control it by Bluetooth. Not only that, he's got a wireless charger for his chest. Obviously, it had to be fitted, and he was only able to...
2: With a new USB-C charger. Yeah.
4: And Wi-Fi as well.
1: Yeah, Wi-Fi, you can't communicate with it, can you?
4: It needs to connect to the Wi-Fi and to updates.
2: It stimulates your brain, sends electrical signals, and this blocks the repetitive Parkinson's signals. It sort of blocks it.
4: It solves some of the movement, It's quite incredible. So it's basically replacing what tablets used to do.
1: And just to explain, because of your slight shuffling or whatever, you've had to, in order to come on the show, because the box is not fully operational yet, you've had to take dopamine tablets, which will mean that you will move in a slightly unusual way during the interview.
4: Yeah.
1: Now, we've all been to the nightclubs of South London, so we've seen some strange...
4: I walk in, how other people walk out.
1: So if you can hear some shuffling as a result, or some rustling as a result of that. So we're now looking into you on screen. What are we looking at here?
4: So what you can see here is I've had the device fitted. It's 4 weeks passed, which is 1 week ago. I had the surgery for 1 week ago, and they tested me. They told me to go into the hospital on no medication, so I hadn't had any medication that day or the day before, almost.
2: And you're moving a lot quicker, aren't you?
4: No, that's off. That's
2: off, because you're moving a lot better there than you were in that sitting room situation.
4: Sure, well, I mean, so...
2: I suppose different times you're better than
4: different times
2: others.
4: Of the day, but there's a device that you'll see that was implanted into...
2: That's been implanted into
1: and
2: your...
1: And here is the odd thing, Luke, that you were explaining to me before.
4: Now the device turned on, so...
2: And now you're pumping your hands and opening your fingers. Could you not do that before?
4: No, well, I could move that much.
2: And right, but with that now you can click.
4: Yeah.
1: So if you
4: and now you see me now walking.
1: So if you go to a party and the birdie place. Song comes on, you will now
2: be
1: able
2: to jazz hands.
1: You'll be able to participate.
2: Yeah.
1: Now look, Luke. Here is the weird thing about this. So we're going to talk about your background, but first of all, I know this is going to sound stupid, but honestly, I want to ask you what Parkinson's disease is, because I'm afraid I thought your hands shook a bit, and that was it. And clearly I'm wrong, aren't I?
4: Well, it's vastly misunderstood, Parkinson's, because it's known as a movement disorder, because basically people know it by what you can see, which is slow movement, tremor, and unusual movement as well, which is a result of the tablets.
1: Yeah.
4: But actually, it's more like an iceberg, because the tip of the iceberg is what people can see, which is those, and then there's probably about another 40 diseases or symptoms which are in the background.
1: And what is wrong with you? There is something in your brain that's gone wrong.
4: Yeah, so it's basically the lack of dopamine. The brain's not making so much dopamine, so it's not connecting it's not triggering the
2: electrical neurons.
4: The electrical signals between.
1: So basically, your brain is not telling your arms what to do.
4: And everything else, yeah.
1: Yeah, sure.
2: But is it just so, you were saying there's other symptoms, because it's basically what I understood, it's the motor neurons, it's just the movement neurons, so you can still feel stuff and think your brain's not affected. But what other effects does it have then, apart from movement?
4: Drop foot, skin disorder, you can sleep problems, anxiety, drooling, quietness of speech, choking on when you're eating.
1: So obviously, what I always say to people about what we are doing now is TV is not real. We are not really sat in people's lounge. This is an unusual environment. It's different for you. So obviously, anybody sat in your position is going to be under stress. Is the stress amplified by
4: stress? Obviously, and that can be different emotions. That can be a case of happy and extreme. So you lose your buffers. You no longer have a buffer, and so it can. If you're happy, you can it causes unusual movement and tremor and so on, and also if you're under anxiety, and that can be for a number of things. It can be life pressures or there at the time.
1: Yeah, well, absolutely. I mean, I think what people don't see at home is what you're actually sat in front of. Ash, can you fix his mic? His
2: Where
1: mic's
2: is
1: fallen.
2: It?
1: He's not going to be able to do it himself. Or can we get someone from the gallery?
2: I can't really.
1: So he's
2: done it himself.
1: Hey!
2: He probably couldn't have done that before the machine, could you?
4: Thanks to the DBS.
2: Yeah, that's the mic. So it's actually helped. He was able to clip that onto his, if you're listening on the radio, get his mic and clip it back on.
1: In fact, you've actually clipped it in a better place, because before we could hear it rustling as you move.
2: Yeah, do you want a job?
1: So the reality is, where you're sat at the moment is quite an unusual environment, because there's bright lights on you and everything like that, and people don't necessarily appreciate that. So that immediate stress does affect you.
4: Yes, it can, and it's trying to have things in place which sort of keep yourself calm.
1: And it's one of the problems. So I've got a friend of mine who he suffers from a particular problem. I don't know what it's called, but he declines as the month goes on, and then has to go into hospital. And so people must see you at some point where you seem pretty normal, and at other points where you seem really quite badly disabled, and then go, oh my God, I saw him 2 days ago and he declined. But that happens on a daily basis for you, doesn't it?
4: Daily basis, multiple times through the day. When I wake up, it's normally pain that wakes me up, and I can't move, and it feels like I've been in a car crash.
1: Right.
4: And then it takes 15 minutes, roughly, to get from my bed to my bedroom door. Right. I have to teach myself to walk again.
2: Do you move in your sleep, or do you keep...
4: No, I'm still...
2: That's amazing, isn't it? So and what are your views? You must have had your own thoughts of what causes it. Do you think it's genetic, and then there's an environmental trigger, or do you think, everyone has their own thoughts. You must have thought deeply into it. What do you think is the cause? Do you think it just happens? Is it in your family at all?
4: It's not hereditary. I've been checked for that. I think what it's been said that it's environmentally, so things around us, whether that's some vaccines might cause
1: trigger. So the long short of it is just as I go to a museum and go, oh my God, I can't believe people put lead in their teeth. And of course, they didn't know in the Victorian era that there are presumably toxins and poisons that we are ingesting that we simply do not realise are dangerous.
4: And it doesn't affect everyone, but obviously some people it does. I mean, I used to live on the edge of some fields where they used to do spray pesticides and used to go black at some time of the year. Mm. And I used to play in those fields as a boy. And so that was obviously the pesticides. Now, those pesticides have been banned now by in Europe.
2: Aren't they a form of sort of nerve gas type? They can mess with nerves, can't they?
4: They're used as a base for many things, but, I mean, another one is I had yellow fever when I was 18,
1: Yellow fever? What, you went to China or something?
4: Kenya.
1: Kenya.
4: Yeah, to work with street children when I was 18, to help street boys.
2: Yes.
4: And I was there for 6 months, and so it involved having a whole load of,
2: vaccines.
4: Yeah, that's right. And I've spoken to a professor in America who said there's a high chance that it was the yellow fever vaccine. But, you know, I don't know. But the thing is, I can't go...
2: Have other people got it who've had the yellow fever vaccine?
4: Yeah, of course, yeah.
2: It's quite a common...
4: Yeah, they're still trying to work it out, but
1: is Parkinson's increasing? Is it one of those things that...
4: The fastest growing neurological disease.
1: Yeah, because basically we are doing something to cause it, and we just don't know what it is.
4: I think so. There's 160,000 people in the UK with Parkinson's around the world.
1: So I'll tell you what, why don't we stop there for a second, and why don't we... No, I'll tell you what we'll do. Why don't we go to a break? Because what I want to do now, we now know what Parkinson's is, right? Now, forgive me if everyone's going to go, well, we already knew what it was. I didn't, so apologies. But after the break, we're going to talk about you working in a bank, having a top job, family, house, all this sort of thing. It's all phenomenal. And then age 35, your world comes crashing down. We're going to talk to Luke all about that next.
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0: Turn on. Tune in. Speak out. A double dose of reality across the UK. The home of common sense. This is Talk.
1: So we're here with Luke Murphy. This is The Late Show with Andre Walker and Ashley Gordon. Our co-host this evening is Luke Murphy, who is a former banker. Well, you weren't a banker, you worked at a bank and turned...
4: I was in sales and then I turned entrepreneur.
1: Yeah. So I think now we've talked about Parkinson's, it's about talking about you. Now, you warned us with some significant gusto that you didn't want to come on this show tonight and be a deserving cause. Mm-hmm. Right. So but we do have to know what happened to you. So you start with a twitch in your little finger when you're about, what, 33 years old?
4: That's right, yeah. The reason why is because I've achieved more with Parkinson's than without, so why should I complain?
1: Yes.
4: So, but at 30, well, probably in my early 30s, I started noticing the twitch in my finger, drop foot, and my right arm didn't swing when I walked. And I thought, this isn't...
1: Odd. And drop foot is if you walk like Kaiser Soze, is the long and short of it.
4: Yeah, it'll bang. You become a very bad hitman because you won't get a job, because everyone hears you coming.
1: Yeah, yeah.
4: And so, I had those... So I went to the doctors, they checked me out, and because of my age, you know, and I told it I was 99% sure, this is by a neurologist, I didn't have Parkinson's, but they said you never DAT scan to just confirm.
1: And why did they think they were 99% sure? Because of the age?
4: Age, and the fact that I could do certain things which were unusual for, you know, for someone with Parkinson's.
2: But, so what did they think you had then?
4: Parkinsonisms.
2: A palsy.
4: They didn't really know, you know. And so I had that scan, and then with all these neurologists in the room, and they said, you have got Parkinson's. Yeah. Within 6 weeks, my employer let me go.
1: And so they literally said, well, now you're disabled, bugger off.
4: They basically, they thought it would be too much for me, and so they said, we'll give you 3 months' pay and, you know, go on
1: holiday. Oh, how nice of them.
4: So,
1: and so... I mean, did you give them a piece of your mind?
4: I had the last laugh, because basically I worked for the competition, and I had lots of contacts, and so
2: you got another job after
4: I got another job bank. For a while, but my yeah. Parkinson's, I said, look, Luke, you need to go and see to the job centre. So yeah. I turned up on a bus into Bromley job centre, because I had my company car taken off me, and I had a letter. Which
1: but you would have lost the car, you would have lost your driving licence anyway, wouldn't you, with Parkinson's?
4: No, it's on a 3-year renewal, because when I'm behind the wheel, I'm okay. I can drive quite well.
1: Oh, is that right?
4: Yeah.
1: Isn't that weird? Because when you arrived in here, you know, you're really shuffling. Now you're completely different.
2: But you should have seen how he parks out there. It's terrible.
1: Now you're more fidgety. Yeah. And
2: that's with, you're making him nervous.
1: But you were right. You're right what you said earlier, because in the green room studio complex here downstairs, there is a staircase. Now, obviously, the rest of the building's 17 floors, right? We use the lift. But you were fine on the stairs.
4: Yeah.
1: Almost like a completely different person.
4: So the thing with Parkinson's, it's very odd, because it's psychological as well. I get stuck in between doorways. I can't go through a doorway for some reason sometimes. Mm. You just freeze. Mm. And other times, if you change surfaces from wood to carpet, again, you can't walk. But when it comes to stairs... My brain can switch on and focus on each step, and it's no problem. You can't tell.
2: Do you have
4: tell.
2: To think your movement, like, because when we walk, we don't think about it. Do you have to think each step?
1: Oh, I don't know.
2: Well, yeah, sometimes you have to think about it.
4: So I have to consciously get my arm to swing.
2: Right. And your legs to move and stuff.
4: Certainly in the morning when I wake up, and in the evening when the tablets are becoming less effective.
2: In the video there, you moved really well the second time. Even better than tonight you moved. So
4: that was no medication. That was DBS off and DBS on, which is the electrical thing.
2: Massive difference.
4: In me. And that was literally two minutes or 3 minutes apart.
2: So is it on now?
4: It's on right now,
2: but low.
4: Tuned down at the minute, because it takes about 6 months, 9 months to tune up.
2: So it automatically starts getting more and more, and so your twitch and stuff will get less and less as it does more stimulating.
4: Yeah, so my brain's got to get used to obviously having this.
2: It rewires itself, presumably, a bit.
4: Maybe, yeah. It'll be something like that. But so I'm on half my medication, and the thing with the medication of Parkinson's is it causes symptoms which are called dyskinesia, which is one of them.
1: Which is what?
4: Dyskinesia is the unusual movement. So what you're seeing,
1: oh, yes.
4: Where you can't do that, and you know. And S's and stuff. That's,
1: yeah.
4: I think when
1: you were downstairs and you just taken the tablets, you were approaching picking up your bag in quite an unusual way. Now I assumed it was because you had the shakes, but it was the pills.
4: Yeah, that's the consequence of the pills. So I was just taking that, and it's obviously a lot stronger when you're just taking it. Mm. But that's the trouble with medication. It's mixing with your stomach and what you've eaten, and it starts as strong and then gets weaker.
1: Yeah.
4: The beautiful thing about the DBS, deep brain stimulation, which is made by Boston Scientific, the ones who make the robots and things in America.
1: Yeah.
4: Is that this is more consistent, you see, it's just consistent for the day.
2: And there's no chemical side effects, obviously.
4: No, so you're not damaging your kidneys.
1: And we don't, we have some understanding of the brain, we don't have any understanding, really, of what things like intelligence are, or, the deeper elements of the brain. So, we know the basics, like, this bit controls this bit, and we can see neural connections and whatever, but our understanding of the brain is actually quite low. You physically have wires just, sending electrical pulses?
4: Yeah, so, I mean, I had 7 hours brain surgery for this to be done.
1: But your brain is cabled in. You're not, you are 100% human, but there's 102% of you.
4: But, yeah, my eyes will turn red and my head will turn round. It's they inserted a computer which charges. I don't know if you can see on TV, those who are watching on YouTube, but so once a week I have to charge it up, wirelessly.
2: So it's like a strap that you put on with a Bluetooth transmitter.
1: And that
2: transmits,
1: that is a wireless charger, isn't it?
2: That transmits it's to the machine.
4: And when it finds...
1: Now
4: it's over my.
2: Is that now what? Stimulating you?
1: It's charging me up.
2: It's charging. Yeah, you can see he's perking up a bit, isn't he?
1: What?
4: So that's done once a week.
1: With respect, what happens when you run out of batteries?
2: It's a wireless charger.
1: It just stops working.
4: It stops working, and I'd be like, you saw me on the slower.
2: Would it work with my magnet charger as well? I mean,
1: can we try that?
2: No, it might mess the machine up. We better not.
1: I think we should.
4: Maybe in time. But I have a remote control,
2: which controls Bluetooth.
1: When you say remote control, NHS, I know what remote control is, but what's it actually controlling?
4: Well, this is talking to my computer, my chest.
1: Sure, but what's it telling it to do?
4: It would effectively enable me to turn it up.
1: It's
2: like one of those muscle stimulators, isn't it?
1: But what, send more electricity into your brain?
4: Yeah I think so.
2: Right, okay. Stronger pulses, yeah.
4: I mean, I've only had this in for a week.
1: No, sure.
4: So 1 week ago, I was under surgery. So, but it, essentially, it's I can turn off. There's a red button there, which is very tempting to touch, but it's I'm told not to, but that would turn the thing off. And if I don't have it, then obviously the tremors would start.
1: We wouldn't do this because at the end of the day, this is not an exercise in humiliating you. It's understanding the subject. But if we turned that off, you would become noticeably more disabled immediately.
4: Yes, I would. However, at the moment, it's only on half power.
1: Yeah,
4: And I'm on half medication.
1: Will there come a point? No, actually, I was about to ask you a stupid question. When that is fully operational, will I be able to tell that you've got Parkinson's disease?
4: Yes, DBS is not a cure. It's a solution to try and mimic the medication to help with movement, basically.
1: Now, the reason why my other question was stupid...
4: And there's advantages to moving.
1: Yeah, the reason my other question was stupid was because it's partly, actually, about medical advancements. Will there come a time when people will not be able to realise you've got Parkinson's? Because it strikes me that if we've gone from medication, which is a very, very... it's a very blunt instrument, as anybody who's had chemotherapy would know. Once you go from that to highly directed, mechanical interventions, the direction of travel is towards something that will solve the problem completely.
4: Yeah. I mean, I think more than can you recognise something with that person, it's more what can they achieve with that issue.
1: Right.
4: And so I don't look at what issues I've got, I look at what I can achieve and what I have achieved.
1: And so you decided when you went to the job centre to do what?
4: So I went to the job centre with a letter in my back pocket which said I can have all the benefits going, a lot, house, you name it. And I took a decision that I didn't want benefits. I wanted to start a company. So I turned up on a Monday morning, and how to stand out in a job centre on a Monday morning is wear a suit. It stands out from all the tracksuits. And when I got to the front of the queue, they didn't let me in. They said I need to go on to the main entrance for the consultants and things. So I did, and I went straight in there up to the third floor, and I said, I don't want to take benefits, I want to start a company. And I want to employ the people downstairs who are queuing up. And I looked out like a neighbour wolf, and I said, I want to clean those towers. And within 7 months, I was cleaning seven... within 9 months, I was cleaning seven towers.
1: And presumably... I don't want to be disparaging about people who've lost their way in life, but presumably the consultants at the job centre did not laugh at you. They because you'd previously worked at a bank, you'd lost a job due to disability, and you'd turned up as in a suit. Presumably they were quite motivated.
4: I would say
1: you can say no.
4: Initially they did laugh. They said, "What does a salesman know about run a business?"
1: You should have said, "Well, what do you know about finding people jobs? You completely failed." Yeah.
4: Well, I mean, and regarding cleaning, my wife would have probably agreed. Good to know how to run a cleaning company. But I had a dream, and I knew I could do it.
1: And why was the dream to clean things? Because for a lot of people, that's not the dream.
4: Yeah, well, I was limited by finance, so the cost of a bucket and mop is not much. And I also knew I wanted a company which is scalable. And one that could help other people, not just myself.
2: When was the eureka moment that you just at the job centre? When did you think a cleaning company, big contract with big...
4: Well, I was part of BNI, and that's Business Networking Institute. So I used to go to that each week for years, and I used to see cleaners come and go and do a very poor job of running the company. And I thought, if you were to pay the cleaners more and treat them as people, not as cleaners, give them more opportunities, especially mothers, then I can actually have a company which sort of becomes a force for good, not just for making money.
1: I'll tell you what our cleaners do, which I find absolutely extraordinary, and I don't know even if the people in the gallery know this. So they've always got their headphones on, so obviously we see them because they arrive late at night, and they're hoovering up and cleaning and whatever. And what they do is they're all mates in different buildings. They stick the phone on the company Wi-Fi, and they have like a big WhatsApp group audio conference of like about 30 different cleaners, and they're all just chatting away. So while they work, they're all talking to each other, which I've always thought might be quite good fun.
4: That's quite intuitive. I mean, I used to have all sorts of things as well. One thing I made sure, I decided my company was going to help mothers back into work.
1: Yes.
4: And so how do you help mothers back into work? You basically pay them more, you give them weekends off, and you make their life more enjoyable and feel motivated to work hard for you. Mm. And so that's what I did, and I set myself a target that within 5 years I wanted to help 200 mothers back into work.
1: Wow.
4: Within 8 years I achieved 330 mothers back into work and 47 fathers. And so that gave me a great lift. I used to pay them 50% more, which was...
1: But how did you make that work with the cost of the contract?
4: You can imagine, when you've got a company which helps so many people, I got clients like the Shard next door, the Heron Tower, Amazon, some huge contracts. But we mostly took on construction cleaning, which is cleaning new builds.
2: Yeah, but how did you get the contracts if you pay more? How did you, Andre said, how did you...
4: So a reputation went before us. We used to get recommended.
1: But did you literally charge more?
4: No, we became more efficient. I mean, in business, it's about value, and if you can show value, then...
1: So are you... And look, I don't want to put words into your mouth, but it sounds like you're hinting at something, which is this. By paying people 50% more, I actually got 60% better and therefore was able to pay the bill.
4: Yeah, I looked at the cleaning industry, and I saw that the biggest problem with cleaning companies when they start is not winning the business, it's having enough cleaners to clean the client's addresses. And so I started off with six mothers. I said, I've got a cleaning company, would you like to work for me? And they said yes. So within 2 weeks, I managed to get a contract in a hotel, cleaning, how many, a couple of 100 hours a week cleaning. And like I say, within 9 months, we're cleaning the Clear Wharf buildings. And
2: do you think they were better because you were paying? Do you think they were a bit more conscientious? Because with cleaners, you always go off, you go, were they good? And I suppose they were good because they thought, we're on a winner here. Let's all work and work for this company.
4: Construction industry, you charge per job, per unit. And so the quicker you can do it, the better it is. So if you've got cleaners that believe in you and are cleaning to help the company do well, not just to help them earn minimum wage and all that stuff.
2: Yeah.
4: You know, that's not good. So I really invested in the cleaners helped them believe. And it was more than we were called Integrity Cleaning, and it was more than just cleaning. You know, we really did do it with integrity and we had a purpose. I'm a big believer in people and helping people.
1: When you decided to sell the business, though, is that because you were getting worse or is it what?
4: Well, I won a number of awards, so that meant I do keynote speaking and speaking at some events and things. And someone approached me, someone very wealthy, and said, I'd love to buy the brand and so on. And so that's just in the process now.
1: Will you continue working?
2: Was it Duncan Bannatyne? I'll eat you.
4: No.
2: I'll eat your business.
4: Yeah, so it was just an opportunity to now move on. And so now I'm going to focus more on a certain foundation up. That's in time.
2: Are you still working as a consultant for the company you set up, or are you totally away from it?
4: It's backed up at the minute. Once it's back in process, then I'll happily advise. But I'm now focused on building a community for people with Parkinson's to be able to sort out an app or website or something which is going to help solve lots of
1: issues. How many of these dads like you never work again? You get Parkinson's.
4: Well, typically you're not my age when you get Parkinson's, but if you do,
2: Michael J. Fox, he was a similar age. He was a young.
4: He had it going with him. He had some films behind him, so he then became an actor with Parkinson's, and that helped just be himself. But typically, you know, you don't work, and you can't. You know, you're let off the hook. But I chose that business was a great medicine.
2: Yeah. Well, how come? Because it spurred you on to change your life, and I think Michael J. Fox was spurred on. He had a new function. how often does that happen? Because obviously some people will go, well, that's I'll give up in life, and some people will go, no, it's my spirit. And then other people, they'll be suicidal. I was talking to you earlier for 6 months, and then they'll have an epiphany, and they'll think, this is actually the greatest thing that's happened to me, and I'm going to change. How often it is...
4: It's mindset. I spent many years building pillars in my life of having a strong faith and having good people around me, so that when something like this occurred, I wasn't actually shaken. It was just the fact that I could do perhaps 30% of what an average person does, but I do it 30% to 100% of my ability every day.
2: So you've had this, what, 20 years now or something?
4: I'm 46 now, so yeah.
2: So that is
1: young. So it's only
2: 10? So you were 26? 46
4: and 33 when I was diagnosed.
2: 33, right.
4: Okay, I mean, so I would have had it longer, but I just didn't know about it. Wasn't
1: oh, sure, knows. I see what you mean. See what you mean. OK, well, look, it's clear that faith has become an important thing for you, or rather, always has been, and you know what, we'd love to explore that, because it's not because of whatever religious denomination you are. I think it's more about having a family and having a community around you. Well, I think we can talk about that. I'll tell you what, we're going to keep you in the studio. Right, why don't we? We'll continue with the show. We'll keep you in the studio because we can take some calls later with you as well. Would you like to stay?
2: They're trying to ask you. I'm just telling you.
1: Sorry,
2: stay in.
1: Sorry,
2: we let you go.
1: So, for legal reasons, we're going to ask you, do you wish to stay?
2: Doesn't matter whether he wishes.
4: Yes, I would love to stay.
2: Staying in. Anyway, look, we're going to take a little break in. After the break, we've got Richard Donaldson, the founder of the Great British National Strike. We spoke to him a couple of weeks ago, but he's coming back on to talk about various things. Burnham, 20% rate cut for postal. What about everyone else? And £2 bus fares. It's only £1.75 anyway here. It's Andre and Ash, and we'll be back after this.
0: 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This is Talk.
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15: And it's time they got stuff.
0: Straight talking and straight to the point.
16: You should be ashamed of yourself.
0: This is Talk.
1: Yes, this is Talk. Contract negotiations have taken place with our guest co-host this evening, Luke Murfitt, who is, I think, both a sufferer and an expert in Parkinson's disease. But you've been saying to us about the fact that your faith and family are important to you. Tell us a little bit about that.
4: I think they're fundamental. You know, there's certain things in life which are so helpful when you've got challenges. I'm a big believer in family and obviously faith. But
1: which religion or denomination are you?
4: I'm a Christian. I'm born again Christian. So
1: are you?
4: I believe in sort of, you know, if it's in the Bible, I believe. If it's tradition, then I'm not so.
1: Yes.
4: You know, it's a non-traditional church.
1: Now I don't mean to insult you. As you know, this is a pro-Christian show. But do you do the Christian aerobics? You know, the jumping around and all that sort of thing.
4: We would be a mixture between. Baptist and Pentecostal, somewhere in between that. So you're talking about Pentecostal, where?
1: Yeah, they really go for it, don't they?
4: Yeah, so we're kind of toned down a bit, but a bit more than not. You know?
1: I'll tell you what we should do. Right, we've got your daughter Lydia here, haven't we? So I'll tell you what. Right, why don't we look? We'll get a mic up and we'll bring the chair in, and it'd be a bit odd because we'll be shuffling past. Okay. But who cares?
4: I'm just shuffling.
1: Doesn't it? Yeah, sure, sure. And how important were the family? I mean, did I mean, I'm just going to say this. I know you are happily married, but, you know, some people, you know, the wives lose the faith and start leaving.
4: Oh, for me, it's built my faith. You know, when you can have a rock that you can rest on, and going to church, my bigger family, you know, if you don't have family, go to church. There's great people there. And people who care about you and ask how you are, help you. It's basically a network of, it's like pillars, you know? And so I spent my life sort of helping people, and now's the time where I need a bit of help sometimes. And
1: I mean, that is the great thing, actually, isn't it? Because, you know, the more you do for your community, the more the community is stronger and able to help you back.
4: Yeah, family, community, is so important. It's a bedrock of society, I believe, marriage is. And you know.
1: And do you know your wife through the church?
4: Well, my wife is Kenyan, and so we met actually in a Pentecostal church in Kenya.
1: Oh, really?
4: We've been married 24 years, 22 years, I think, now.
1: Don't get that wrong.
4: 23.
1: Because she'll be watching.
4: 9th of August, yeah.
1: Yeah. So how long?
4: So, yeah, absolutely. And so I met when I was out in Kenya working with Street Children, and we were friends sort of there, and we became pen pals in the olden days before mobile phones and things. It's... She became a nurse in the UK. She was a nurse, and it all worked out perfectly.
1: So you knew her, corresponded with her, to use the old term, and then she moved to the UK anyway.
4: She was planned to come to the UK anyway to be a nurse, to do training, and so she did that for many years. Diana's her name. And it was, you know, it was a godsend, because obviously now I'm the patient, and it's... You know, but the thing is, I mean, even my son and my daughter, Lydia and Jotham, Jotham's at home, but, you know, they're great. And, you know, if I ask for help and need help, because it is tough. I mean, I've still got Parkinson's, there's still challenges. And, but the thing is, I've got a positive mindset as well. So I believe, obviously.
1: I mean, I think what you're not doing is you're not being unrealistic.
4: No, it's hard sometimes, you know. But I'm aware that everyone's got challenges in life, just some are more visual than others. So in a sense, I've got a bit of a head start, because people can see I've got a challenge from a distance, where someone else might be having mental health issues, or financial issues, or marital issues, or whatever, and you can't see. And those people have challenges like that.
2: Do you think your children, because I met your daughter tonight, and she's very mature, do you think it's that they've become mature because of what's happened to you, and so they've had to sort of grow up quicker? And it's actually helped them in their own development, you know, because when you meet, she's only 16, but when you meet 16-year-olds, that she's quite advanced, isn't she, in that way?
4: Yeah, I've only had Parkinson's for 10 years. We brought them up in a way that, quite a strict, conservative way, I think, you know, in the church. I think going to church and having mentors and people, so that they're being told and advised from other people, not just the parents, but we also obviously consistent with them. And so they've done great at school. Low maintenance, like you say, and certainly they're ready for helping me with Parkinson's as it comes on. And not just to me, but to others as well. I mean, that's what we've been built into them, to treat other people.
2: Well, they've become experts as well, I suppose, at the same time.
4: Sure, yeah.
1: And have you noticed that, I mean, having a boy and a girl, does the gender divide mean that one is more able to deal with some elements of it and the other is more able to deal with others? Or is it a no impact?
4: Yeah, well, my wife being Kenyan, you know, it's we're quite strict, and no, they love each other very much, and they get on well, and they hardly ever argue. They look out for each other, because we often say you pick your friends, but not your family. You have to get on with your family, right?
2: Yeah.
4: And so my wife's obviously, she's a great mother, and she's taught them well to respect others and to help other people
1: and
4: herself.
1: And how easy is it to hold down a job in nursing, which can have some antisocial hours and a great deal of stress, and have somebody who is, and I hate using this word, but somebody who is disabled at home?
4: Yeah, well, first things first, I don't suffer. You mentioned I suffer Parkinson's. I don't suffer, I excel with it. I use it to my ability, my disability. Like I say, it motivates me, because rather than looking in the mirror at my problems...
2: It spurs you on, yeah.
4: Yeah, I look out the window and look at the opportunities. And I think how many people I can help, not how many people can help me. So I think for me, it's taught me to look at other people and be hospitable. And so we open a home, have done for the last 10 years, roughly. Every Friday night, people come to our home and we talk and see what's important to people. And talk about real life things rather than living life as a facade and not, you know, knowing.
2: So you wouldn't have set up a business, you'd still have that boring job at the bank if you didn't have Parkinson's now.
4: Yeah, who knows? I mean, I'm grateful for the decisions I made. And to be honest, the best years are to come. So I'm really grateful for the DBS. Through the NHS as well. It's not.
2: What's the DBS?
4: Deep brain stimulation.
2: It looks basically, the remote looks like a sort of one of those 90s Ericsson, Sony Ericsson phones, doesn't it?
4: Or Nokia, yeah.
2: If you're listening
1: it
2: on the
1: radio. It probably is,
2: Nokia,
1: actually.
2: Nokia, yeah. And It's a bit like those stimulators that, you know, Ronaldo for your stomach. People, do you remember those electrical to get a six-pack on their stomach?
1: A Robo?
2: Yeah, yeah.
4: Is that what you use, Ash?
2: Yeah, that's how I got my... Yeah. I've got a 12-pack down there. Basically, yeah, it does that in your brain. Obviously, it's much more sophisticated.
4: It controls... It has settings.
2: Electronic pulses.
4: Yeah, I mean, importantly, they give me this, but that's actually from
2: my
4: wife.
2: So I can now turn him off. Or I can. What else can I do?
4: You could choose one of the favourites. There's five different settings. Party mode.
2: I'm not going to. Don't worry. I'm not going to press it.
1: I think we'd get into real trouble if we turned him off.
2: What happens if I press the star jump button? No, I won't.
4: This could go viral. You know.
1: yeah. That would be the worst thing.
2: You've had this six weeks.
4: No, and 1 week. I was in the hospital having surgery 1 week ago.
2: So
4: I'm new to this.
2: And they build it up. The machine has it got a program, so it builds up more and more as you go along. And
4: sorry, I gave you wrong dates. I was having surgery 4 weeks ago, but it turned it on 1 week ago.
2: Right, so you wait for it to all settle into the brain tissues.
4: Essentially, that. It's a pacemaker for the brain, you know, so they had to put that in the wires.
2: And that's wireless charging, the thing you put on earlier.
4: And Bluetooth, that's things currently talking
2: Bluetooth.
4: To it now.
2: Yeah,
4: I mean, incredible. I don't have to carry it around with me normally. But
2: no, but it's amazing equipment, isn't it?
4: It is. And Boston Scientific, I mean, they make all these robots that we see on YouTube and things.
2: Can you get this on NHS?
4: It's NHS, yeah.
2: This is NHS. Yeah. This is where our money should be going on things like this.
1: Yeah. Just a matter of interest.
2: Right, I'll have to keep that for later.
1: just a matter of interest. And this is not me blowing the trumpet of the show, but obviously you've sought to engage in political debate by calling this show. Mm. Has that, you know? So you've got your Friday night effective discussion group. Mm. You phone in this show. Is talking about issues, political issues, religious issues, is that helpful for your perhaps more your mental health than physical health?
4: Yeah, that's a great question because I used to. Now it's become more part of me, but I used to use it as an opportunity. You see, with Parkinson's, one of the things is anxiety, depression, and you withdraw because you feel under control. You close yourself in. There are people listening now who've withdrawn, and then don't mix people. Yeah, that's the worst thing you can do. The best thing is to go out there and push yourself to the limit. Well, not to the limit, but be around people. And phoning up on the spur of the moment, speaking to you guys, as you get callers from midnight here. People... It takes a lot of guts. You've got anxiety, your heart's racing.
1: Yeah, of course.
4: But I try and calm all that down.
1: Of course. It's nerve-wracking.
2: Doing it years. How long have you been calling us in? About 20-odd years? Because you used to call me and James, didn't you, years ago?
4: Yeah, 10, 15. That's right. But like I say, it's a question of trying to step outside the boundaries. And, you know, you said yourself, speaking to me, you didn't realise that I had some of the challenges that I had.
1: Of course. And when I saw you walking through reception, you were in worse shape than what I was expecting. Mm. But I always think this: those people who've withdrawn, they're wrong, but I completely understand why they've done it. I remember speaking to Simon Weston, who was quite badly disfigured when his ship was bombed during the Falklands War. He was Welsh Guard, I think.
3: Mm.
1: And I said to him, actually, you know, when people look at you, they don't go, oh my God, look at that disabled fella. They go, oh my God, there's Simon Weston. And he said, I always thought it must be awful to have the facial disfigurement I've got and nobody knows who you are. And I think that's, in a sense, that's the same with you because, you know, people will feel self-conscious about walking out with the shakes and walking in quite an unusual and shuffly way.
4: And half of that is from the tablets, you know, the dyskinesia looking a bit odd and things, and that causes anxiety.
1: Yeah.
4: And that anxiety...
2: Because you're a lot less wobbly than at the start of the show now.
4: Yeah, so I'm just... My tablets are not
2: You're
4: strong,
2: relaxing into it, man.
4: And I'm relaxing. Feeling
1: at the beginning of the show, relaxed. You were like Tim Montgomery. I mean, that man dances on earth.
4: Flowerpots, man.
1: He's got nothing wrong with him, you know. Just
2: who?
1: Tim Montgomery. Yeah. They dance.
2: It's the way he rolls,
4: So as the DBS gets turned up more and the tablets go down, hopefully I'll be able to be at my peak of my...
2: Digital brain stimulation, is that what it is?
4: DBS, digital brain stimulation. Yes, it is, yeah.
1: Did you guess that, Asher?
2: I think, I don't know, I think I might have seen it earlier written.
4: He has visions.
1: I thought it was a development and barring service. What is it? DBS.
4: DBS, deep brain stimulation.
2: Oh, the DBS chicks. They used to be DBS chairs, didn't they?
4: So as I can move more, it means I no longer have to take the straightest, shortest journey to somewhere. I can work on my fitness, and, you know. Mm. So now this is on, and I wake up in the morning and I can get out of bed. I can get to my door in half a minute.
1: Yeah.
4: It's from 15, it's not bad. I can do all sorts of things. I'm trying to do walks. I'm going to start badminton. My parents bought me a badminton racket the other day because I used to play lots. Mm. I'm going to start playing pool again. So watch the space.
1: But badminton and pool, presumably for your condition, must be particularly difficult.
4: It depends what your mindset is. I mean, someone said to me, "Are you in pain?" And I said, "You know, pain is a mindset. You have a decision."
1: Well, it's not though, is it?
4: Well, to a degree, some of the pain. I mean, I have lots of pain for the years, you know, but I don't focus on them. I focus on what I can do.
1: Yes.
4: And you know, when you fill it with positivity, you don't have much room for negativity.
1: I mean, actually, there's a lady who phoned us up who had a spinal injury just from picking up a pen, and she was completely disabled, paraplegic.
2: Yeah, the waist down, yeah.
1: Now, she said she was glad to have it, but I think what she
2: was suicidal for the first 6 months, and then she had an epiphany.
1: What she actually meant, I think, was this. So many of us, and I include myself, never live up to our full potential. Whereas I think there are occasions when people aren't 100%, but are able to recognise, you know, that they should live up to their full potential.
2: It spurs them. It's like a catalyst.
4: I realise that Parkinson's is supposed to slow you down and hold you back, but I turn it round so that it sped me up and propelled me forwards. And that's how I ended up winning UK Entrepreneur of the Year at the UK Business Awards. Multiple other awards.
2: You had an Amazon TV show.
4: I'm on Amazon Prime on 5 episodes of that as well.
1: Oh, really? What show?
4: It's called Business as Unusual. And that went to Christmas number one and January number one as well, the most downloaded business
2: docu-series.
4: So, yeah, but it was a great opportunity to show people what you can achieve.
1: No, I think what we'll do is we'll go to break and we'll find Lydia. Have we found Lydia?
2: We'll find Lydia, yeah. So we're going to take a little break. Get a mic for her, and we might be back with Lydia after this.
0: Complicated life, uncluttered nightlife on Talk.
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0: Small talk. Tough talk. Cross talk across the nation.
17: As I said yesterday, you might as well take it, build it into a bonfire and set fire to it.
0: This is Talk.
18: They have this stuff poured down their throats every single day.
0: Straight talking and straight to the point.
17: Why are you answering questions that no one asked?
0: There's no place like it.
18: I don't know why that wouldn't be the number one thing you'd do.
0: Direct from the dormitory of Diatribe.
19: Nobody wants to think they are nuts. Nobody wants to think they're losing the plot.
0: Turn on, tune in, speak out.
20: This is really worrying.
0: Well-informed conversation across the nation.
17: We cannot, as a country, carry on like this.
0: Critical judgment and laser-guided opinion.
19: And there is the thumping dilemma.
0: 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This is Talk. Listen, watch, hear. Buckle up for a journey through the Stargate of common sense. Across the UK, this is Talk.
1: Somebody told me a joke, and I don't know if it's appropriate to tell anyone,
2: probably,
1: but I'm going to tell the joke anyway. It's this. The last time the King said Andy Burnham was when he discovered his brother's photograph collection. Just before the police arrived.
2: That's a good one, mate.
1: Andy Burnham. Okay, so...
2: Did you think of that?
1: No, it was mine. So, okay, introduce yourself. You're Luke's daughter.
11: Yes, I'm Lydia and I'm a dancer. I perform and I teach dance as well.
1: Well, you are a lovely 16-year-old girl who's just finished her GCSEs, yes, and are going into your A-levels. Now, look, obviously you've got a great dad here and everyone would be proud of him for multiple reasons, but how hard has it been for you seeing him in, trying to get through the disabilities he's got?
11: It's been quite a struggle, to be honest, quite sad at times. In primary school, when I was younger, I actually didn't know that he had a disability because I was just so used to it.
2: And then, growing up with it.
11: Yeah, and then someone mentioned it at school, that why is your dad shuffling? And it hurt me a lot because they were making fun of me for it. So I've just encouraged him and he's been such an inspiration just every day. So.
2: And how about since this thing he's had put in, are you excited about how that's developing?
11: Oh, yeah, it's amazing. It's like a literal metal box. It's changed, like, from the videos, his movement is so much better, his mental
2: and
11: as well.
2: Should get even better.
1: And if you are and if you've done your GCSEs, we think they've gone well, you've got the results, haven't we?
11: 20th of August.
1: Okay, so you haven't got the results.
2: You should hear A-level choices and maths and what was the other thing?
11: Maths, sociology and theology and ethics.
1: Yeah, so clearly you're gonna do well at your A-level, at your GCSEs. We don't know quite how well.
2: Synology.
1: But it's gonna be good. Synology. You're going to do A-levels, your dance teacher, as well as a dancer. It's very clear that your father's positivity has rubbed off on you. So this is a really stupid question, but has the Parkinson's actually benefited you because of that?
11: Well, it's made him much a stronger character, in my opinion.
2: And you as well, probably.
11: Yeah, definitely, because it's shown me that despite the challenges, which are literally inside him, he can still go past that.
1: And why dance?
11: Dancing is just amazing. I recommend it to everyone. I dance at SDA Academy in Petswood, and it's just a free movement of how you feel.
1: And
2: we do a dance at the end of the show.
1: There's always multiple reasons well for doing anything. For that, yeah. But if you've been upset, perhaps at school, where somebody's taken the mickey out of your dad, did the dancing help?
11: Oh, yes. It's a place where you can just unwind.
2: Get your adrenaline, like a punch bag.
11: Literally, that punch bag in the other room.
1: I mean, were children cruel? Because the thing is, I think, certainly I remember when I was at school, people would be more thoughtless than anything. I think people who could hurt children very badly actually didn't really think about it. It was a throwaway comment for them. And I think many bullies actually are quite surprised to learn that they're the school bully.
11: Yeah, definitely. I don't think people realise that when you say a comment, it will impact the person tremendously, especially about their family member.
1: And what advice would you have to anybody now who's, who maybe is a parent or has got parents who've been diagnosed with Parkinson's? Because remember, there are people watching and listening who will have gone, Tom, there's a guy who's in your position, but 10 years ahead. There will be people who will be gathering around now thinking, oh, my God, I got the diagnosis of Parkinson's today and I'm very worried about it. So what would your message be to them?
11: My message of encouragement would be just to keep going, to never give up, because just as my dad has, he's looked past it. Put your faith and trust in something greater than you, which in my case would be God.
2: Well, look, let's see about a DBS, because we've got someone here. We've got Michael, who has had a DBS fitted.
1: No, stop. What we have done is what we've always do, which is fail to get the earpieces on the guests.
2: Just getting them in. Michael, bear
1: with
2: us.
1: Stop, everyone. It is bring your daughter to work day, and Adam's daughter is watching him fail in his job.
2: Stick that in there. Hold on, Michael, we're coming right to you as soon as we're wired for sound.
21: No problem, mate.
2: Okay, now Michael is there.
1: Michael, anyway, I'll tell you what you're going
2: to
1: do.
2: Before you talk to him, tell me, how long have you been on this DBS machine?
21: For me, it's been 10 years.
2: So you've been, okay, well, you're through now. You're through to Luke to have a chat. He's been on this machine 10 years. You've got the newer model.
22: Hi, Michael.
21: Hello there, Luke. How are you?
22: Fine, thank you. I've been told I've got the Rolls-Royce Gold Edition. It's the latest.
1: All right, don't diss his don't diss his box.
2: You've got the Nissan Micra, Michael.
21: I need an upgrade, basically. Yeah. Now.
22: But it's a pleasure. So, what is your question or your?
2: Well, I think you should ask the questions of what you expect and everything.
22: Well, okay then. My wife keeps telling me, don't rush. I've got the DBS, but don't try and do too many sports.
2: Don't run before you can walk, basically. Literally.
21: Yeah. Yeah. I mean, I had my DBS for a different reason, though.
2: Why was that?
21: In 2003, when I was, like, 42, I had four strokes. Excuse me.
2: Yeah.
21: Four strokes.
2: Yeah.
21: And one of them left me with chronic post-stroke pain on the left side,
2: right,
21: which is more, which is like having chronic sunburn 24 hours a day.
2: Yes. So this was to get rid. I had a friend who damaged his knee, and he had a similar electric system to stop the pain in his knee. So this machine can be used in many different guises, can't it?
21: Yeah. For me, it's got about 40% of the pain away, not 100%, or you know. But then again, you know, then there's the drugs on top of it.
22: Yeah. So the DBS wasn't for Parkinson's or epilepsy, as it can be used for.
21: No.
22: It was for.
21: No.
1: So this. So Luke and Michael, this technology has got so many uses.
22: Yeah. Well, it would appear so.
2: Well, I suppose it's because all nerves run electrically. I mean, yours would be sensory nerves, yeah. I would have thought, Mark, and yours is motor, but it just does the same thing, basically.
22: Different part of the brain, and it might be worth saying that I had a double DBS.
2: Oh, he's bragging again, Michael! Oh, yeah.
1: That is fighting
2: time.
1: That's
2: like two exhaust pipes.
22: I wouldn't want to brag, but it's a V12.
1: Oh, yeah.
22: So two parts of the brain.
1: No,

0: Because I'm just uploading the latest download.
1: Update. Have you? You know when you go to see the nurse, the DBS nurse. Yeah.
0: To tune.
1: Yeah.
0: Tune me up.
1: So basically, and then they put the thing on your battery to check how much levels in it.
0: Yeah.
1: Do you ever get the jumping thing?
0: Not yet, no. But I mean, you know, I've been told that next time they tune me up, I'm going to get some more sort of favourites, if you like, a bit like your radio. So they'll be for different modes. So they'll be normal mode.
2: Anyway, look, we've got to go. You're going to hang around with us, aren't you, for a bit?
0: Yes.
2: And we're going to do the newspaper review coming up. If you want to ring us, 03444991000. If you've got a DBS, call in with your DBS points and questions. It's Talk with Andre and Ash. We'll be back with the papers. Call us back after the news.
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4: From the Sky News Centre at 11, Andy Burnham's opening a new government headquarters in Manchester, known as Number 10 North, in a bid to shift power away from Westminster. The new Prime Minister will work from there for the first time tomorrow. Meanwhile, the PM insists no prisoners will be let out as he announces a pause on an early release scheme. It was due to take effect from September in efforts to tackle overcrowding in jails in England and Wales. Justice Secretary Alex Norris explains the next steps.
5: We as ministers are looking at, you know, the aspects of the implementation of this policy as to who might leave and when they would leave, but crucially as well, what information victims have, what say victims have had in this, to say to them, okay, that if individuals did leave, what control measures would give you reassurance about your life.
4: The Nighttime Industries Association has welcomed a cut to business rates for pubs in England. Clubs and live music venues will also benefit from the 20% discount, which will apply from next spring. Southport killer Axel Rudakabana has been transferred from prison to a high-security psychiatric hospital. The Ministry of Justice has confirmed he's moved to Broadmoor, but insists it doesn't impact his 52-year minimum sentence. Drought has been declared in North Wales and the Upper Severn, the first part of the UK to make the announcement this summer. July is on course to become the driest on record in Wales for almost 190 years. Dr. Mike Rivington's a senior climate scientist and says there'll likely be an increase in wildfires as temperatures continue rising.
6: And I do have serious concerns for those people, fire and rescue services, are having to go out in very hot conditions to try and deal with these fires. And our research has shown that in the future, these sort of wildfires are going to become more frequent and more severe.
4: And King Charles has put saving the planet's oceans at the heart of his Commonwealth Games opening ceremony speech. His Majesty called on the 3,000 athletes and billions of spectators worldwide to build a harmonious and durable future during the event in Glasgow. That's the latest. I'm Daisy Steele.
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7: This is the Press Preview with Andre Walker, Asher Gould, Pete Barnes and Luke Murfitt. And it's Luke Murfitt's very first paper review. Mind you, there's been a number of firsts today. Is this your first? It's not your first TV or radio interview, is it?
2: No.
0: No, I've been on another channel.
7: And it's you've been on the other place?
0: The other place, which we probably can't name here.
7: Yeah. No, we don't mind name. No, because we like them, and because we have many similar viewers.
0: GB News.
7: We
2: call
7: them
2: Al Jazeera.
7: No, we call them the other place, like the House of Commons and the House of Lords call themselves.
0: So I've been on GB News a number of times with Liam Hannigan when he was
2: never
0: on.
2: Never heard of it.
0: A few others.
2: I like him, though, yeah.
7: Yeah,
2: better in the Prodigy, obviously.
7: So a number of people have said, I've congratulated you on your positive outlook.
0: No
7: one's congratulated
2: me. I've congratulated you on your blue leather jacket. I like that leather jacket. Yeah, Barry Manilow used to wear one like that.
7: Barry Manilow. Do you know what he said about Barry Manilow once?
8: There we go.
7: He said, most pop stars are very good looking, but Barry Manilow has always been
2: very ugly that he becomes good looking. It's like it goes around and right and left wing.
7: I thought it was Barry Manilow who was on The X Factor, and he clearly had that much work done that they're going, Barry, what do you think? And he's going, oh my God, that is completely amazing. Like his face didn't move at all.
2: Do you remember he came out as gay and we were all shocked and stunned?
7: What?
8: It's like when Liberace came out.
2: He's such a woman's man.
8: No idea.
2: I mean, unbelievable.
7: I love when people come out as gay and you didn't know they were in.
8: Yeah, yeah.
7: No, that's my favourite.
2: Yeah, yeah. I, no, I

0: I had a friend of mine from school who was campers of row of pink tents,
1: yeah.
0: And he had to come in. He said,
1: no, come in.
0: He was like 16. He went, oh, I pulled last night. I went, all right. He went, yeah, Chris. We went, yeah, not a surprise. And he went, Chris is a woman. And we went, what?
1: Yeah.
0: Really? And he went, yeah, I pulled a girl. Went, my God, Matt, that was a real surprise.
2: It's funny, straight blokes that sound like gays are hairdressers, aren't they?
1: I've never met a straight hairdresser. Barbers, usually straight,
0: I knew a hairdresser who used to be like that down pub, used to talk like that. And then when he got into work, he was like, oh,
2: yeah, exactly.
0: He said, you got bigger tips from all the old ladies.
2: Bigger what? Okay. Hey, this is the paper review. Don't forget, if you're listening in the morning, it's Alarm Clock Egg Timer Britain with Jeremy Kyle, I think, in the morning. So make sure you stay tuned for that. It'll be a big one. The Daily Mail. Every single advanced AI model goes rogue in testing. And this is about the story. I think it was ChatGPT or was OpenAI. They did this test and the machine, it was enclosed. The machine on its own managed to somehow get out, like Die Hard, where they get out through the air system and infiltrate another system on its own without any. And this is the early stages. They're already much more intelligent than us, and America stopped it being given out to public use for this very reason. It's going to be easy to hack people. You're a bit into technology.
3: Mine is linked up with AI, so, I mean, you know, they could be secretly building an army of DBS people.
2: Well, I mean,
3: and then one day we'll suddenly rise up.
0: I watched an example that slightly worried me, and I can understand this. We have some very lovely viewers and listeners who are conspiracy theorists. And what a conspiracy theorist effectively does is that they start to assume that everything is linked.
1: Mm-hmm.
0: And there's a causal link for everything. Mm-hmm. And therefore they start explaining it. So you go, well, you know, the reason the king did this is it must be because of that. Mm-hmm. Instead of saying people just do random stuff. So it didn't surprise me, given that AI is all to do with trend analytics, that I think Google put AI in charge of a cafe. And when there was things like late deliveries or mistakes, it became convinced there was a conspiracy to destroy the cafe. And it began working out how all of these pieces fit together.
1: Yeah.
3: Well, I was going to say, talking of cafes, the advantage of having Parkinson's is I buy a coffee, which is cheaper. By the time I get to my table, it's a cappuccino.
1: Yeah, don't ask for a martini not shaken, I suppose.
0: Yeah, that's
3: I'm shaken but not stirred.
1: Yeah, but I'm going to say, just on this particular incident of the ChatGPT thing, what's quite interesting is actually they're now on about having a kind of kill switch. A kind of universal kind of way of just turning off AI.
2: But it will know about
1: but
2: that before.
1: But that's the point.
2: Yeah.
1: It's also the basis of the film Terminator, isn't it? Skynet.
2: Do you remember Metal Mickey in the 70s? That was one of the first AI
1: shows. I was born
2: AI
1: in 1991.
2: Well, you should learn about Metal Mickey. They should learn about that. Yeah.
0: But it's true, isn't it? I mean, I think I've always said that my big concern about AI, it's actually not AI itself. I think it's the people that love it. Remember, I don't mean to diss the banking fraternity, Luke, but you've elevated the maths class to being the most important people in the world, and they believe that mathematics can solve everything. I remember, very simply, my YouTube channel had 7 grand taken off it by Google on the grounds that I had fraudulent traffic. I didn't have fraudulent traffic, but the people that ran Google were so obsessed with the view that their AI could not be wrong, that even when I was writing to them stuff that was obviously correct, they just wouldn't accept it.
1: Yeah.
0: And I think that I think that is the problem with all of these models. People are obsessed with the view that it must be right on everything.
3: Sure. I think people can be obsessed, but there's also a level of some things can be taken advantage of. I think sometimes the damage limitation. So something like the thing with Anne Widdecombe happened. Some people pointed to conspiracy. Other people would say actually that they're managing it. They deliberately brought out certain information on the day of the World Cup, on a hot day. You know, they bring out certain information for when it's convenient to them to not make the government look so bad. Would you agree with that?
1: Yeah, My thing with my major problem with AI in general is it's always there to kind of consistently gratify. Mm. It always gives you the answer that it thinks that you want to get.
0: Yes, I agree with
1: so
0: that.
1: That's the
2: stuff we've got. The more advanced stuff, I think, is...
1: Yeah, so the one you're... I think it's Fable 5, isn't it, from Anthropic, which the Americans held back, but it is now available with a kind of slimmed-down version of it. But again, it's like you
0: that's
1: said...
0: That's like you.
1: Yes, a little bit. And then everybody else got an Ozempic, and it really annoyed me.
0: You're now available as a slimmed-down version. Yeah.
2: Thing is, Luke, AI is... it's obviously very intelligent and can do massive calculations and work out things like a cure for Parkinson's through a left-field way that humans wouldn't think of. Yeah. And because it's got, like, millions of amazing scientific minds, there may be a cure come up in the next couple of years.
3: Yeah, well, I mean, my DBS has got 25 years on the battery or whatever. Within that time, no doubt, half the time, I'm sure they'll come up with an alternative, better solution.
0: Well, if I go onto my AI, what it will do is, if I'm talking to it...
3: Which one do you use, chat or...?
0: No, I use Perplexity.
3: Okay.
0: And what happens is, I might go, ask you a few things, then go, can you draw a picture of that? And it goes, no, I can't. And you go, why? And it goes, because effectively, it sends the traffic into different specialist fields. And so whereas your brain can... I mean, less so with yours, Luke, but on a serious note, you can walk and you can write something down and you can talk. What will happen with AI is it doesn't connect in between those various areas.
1: Yeah, it's called chain of thought, and it's the way that you kind of construct the prompt. You have to go, it's this, then it's this. It's very step-by-step, very procedural in the way that it works, because like you said, Andre, it can't just suddenly start to do a random tangent task and link it back unless you kind of... order everything in a particular way. This is why prompt engineering, if you ever are going into university, study prompt engineering. It is the future. It's how everything will
2: but
1: be
2: but the interesting thing is, like, your company, these AI models, from what I can see so far, it's not like humans in that we might just be sitting down one day and think, come up with an idea. You couldn't say to an AI, go, just lie down and come up with an idea of how to make a company or something. I mean,
3: what AI won't be able to do is reproduce the personal aspect of things.
2: Things
3: will become very clinical. Well,
2: will consciousness be, is it available eventually? Will it develop its own thought, as it may be already?
3: I mean, it's not going to be... It's going to solve a lot of things, but I think it's going to get unstuck. I mean, because it only knows what it knows on the internet and things, and as more false news is put out there, it might suddenly believe that to be true, and then it ends up shooting itself in the foot.
2: Well, Elon Musk says there's a 25% chance of human extinction.
3: Yeah.
2: And some of them are a lot worse, some of them are a lot, but they all pretty much agree there is a percentage chance of human extinction.
1: Yeah, it's called negative utilitarianism, that eventually the best thing for mankind is to kill everybody, because therefore it is the inevitable end, so why prolong the inevitable? That's what the basis of that is. It's
2: it's
1: a miserable context, but there you go.
2: No, but it'll apparently look like us. I mean, it won't think about killing us. It will be like ants, how we would look at ants. Not even we're killing them, we just got to get this pest out.
0: That's assuming that consciousness is possible to replicate in a computer.
2: That's the goal.
0: I'm not. I remain to be convinced. Now, I accept that what your soul is, as we would call it, what your soul is really hard to understand. And if you don't understand what it is, you can't replicate it in any meaningful sense. But I think this idea that AI has an understanding of anything, I think, is wrong. I think what it can do is it can present knowledge in an engaging way, but it doesn't know what it's talking about.
1: That's very true.
3: AI has boundaries, because sometimes I ask it to do things and it says I cannot do that because it's against the policy. You know, it's seen
2: as that's because you haven't got the special one. Pentagon one.
3: Yeah, it either assumes that you're being racist or you're joking
1: the
3: about
1: old trend.
3: It doesn't
1: the
3: like.
2: It won't let you put those.
1: They all trend to the left. Anytime you want to do anything to do with the migrant crisis or a culture war issue,
2: they use Wikipedia which is lefty captured.
0: Yeah. Actually, that's quite an interesting question. Why don't I ask a question in quite a neutral way and see if mine is sort of left wing or right wing?
2: Okay, let's do that.
0: Can you explain why everyone is talking about Gaza? There we go. Well, let's give that a minute.
2: While we're waiting for that, His Royal Hoonus, TARDIS delivers King to the Games. He's gone in Doctor Who's lent him the TARDIS, or is it Nurse Who at the moment? And he's gone in the TARDIS to the Commonwealth Games. Who knew that was going on?
1: Yeah,
2: apparently it's in Scotland.
1: Yeah, it's in Glasgow. The opening ceremony was like tonight or last night, depending on when you're listening. And yeah, no, God, it has completely bypassed.
2: No
1: everybody.
2: One really cares.
0: That was launched to quite literally a singe of publicity.
1: Yeah, I have
2: even the Olympics is not like what it used to be.
1: To be honest, once we kind of hosted it, I think we lost interest in it.
2: Yeah,
1: it's like
2: we're not going to get it again for 100 years.
1: Exactly.
2: Are we?
1: So
3: the only thing is, do you know who's in charge of the Commonwealth? It's Ed Miliband.
1: Yeah. Oh God! So that's most of the Commonwealth.
0: I agree with Frankie Boyle when he said that we were paying for the London 2012 Olympics to restore our national pride, and he said for £9 billion you could have written "F off Germany" on the moon, which I think would be great.
1: Here's our thing.
0: So just to remind you. I've asked Perplexity AI, can you explain why everyone is talking about Gaza? See what you think about this answer. People are talking about Gaza because it sits at the centre of a long-running Israel-Palestine conflict that has recently produced severe civilian suffering, intense media coverage and large protests around the world. Gaza draws unusually sustained attention because the images and stories coming out that are highly emotional, immediate and widely shared, especially when children and other civilians are affected. It goes online. It doesn't sound that biased.
2: It's mentioning, it's not mentioning anything about, you know, it is not a bit biased, isn't it?
3: If you ask it to do a meme, a cartoon of something between the two, it will say it can't do that, you know, it's going to be biased.
2: Ask them why the most of the media coverage is concentrated on it rather than any other in the world.
0: Why is Gaza of so much interest to the media when there are other conflicts and genocides in the world? Yeah. I shouldn't have said genocide, should I, because that is biased language in and of itself, but...
3: Well, while we're waiting for its answer, what is your answer?
0: My answer is there is a global Muslim community that elevates the topic beyond a genocide against Christians or indeed a genocide against other Muslims because of, for religious reasons, specifically, that they want Jerusalem to sit at in the centre of an Islamic caliphate.
3: But Israel, as it stands, is currently only on 12% of its allocated land, according to the Bible. 12%.
2: Yeah. Well, that's the other thing they say.
0: Well, of course, I support a Palestinian state. It's called Jordan.
1: Yeah.
0: There we go. Because, of course, what people forget is there's already been a two-state solution. There's Israel and Jordan. And of course, we would now be talking about a three-state solution. Exactly. That is to say, to have Jordan and Israel and a Palestinian and a second Palestinian state. And let me tell you what would come after the three-state solution. A four-state solution. Yeah.
2: And Gaza used to be Egypt, but of course that wouldn't be convenient for them to say it was Egypt. It would be too easy then. You couldn't be a thorn in the side. But that's where it would have gone if they'd have won in 1948. The Times, taxes cut for pubs and clubs to protect working class culture. The Prime Minister has announced tax cuts for pubs, clubs and live music venues and said the move was an attempt to protect Britain's working class culture. Thing is, he's concentrating on stuff. He goes, oh, I don't want any more homeless. He's forgetting about all the big issues, like the economy's about to collapse. Like, there's loads of extra sexual offences going on in all the towns and cities. It's like we've got uncontrolled immigration, but he's talking about, buses are going to be under £2 and you're going to get 20% reduction in business rates. It's all just tinkering with a load of useless rubbish.
3: He talks about capping a bus ticket at £2. That's as long as you stay within your borough, London borough.
2: Only £1.75 a bus journey anyway.
3: Yeah, but as long when you cross over counties, like my children used to go from Orpington into Sevenoaks to school.
2: Yeah,
3: that was £5 a journey per day, and that's
0: really
3: crossing counties. You know, going from Bromley Borough into Kent, £5 each way.
1: My thing on this is, if you look at the other headline on the Times, is eager for North Sea oil drilling.
2: Yeah.
1: You've got pubs and clubs, business rates decline. Being reduced, you've then got the bus thing, you've also got the homelessness thing, and you've also got the fact that he can point to the fact that the migrant numbers are actually going down. If you're telling me there's a general election in the making and by the end of the year, you're having a laugh.
0: Can I just say...
1: I think that's exactly what all of this is going on for.
0: Ash is going to introduce a clip in a moment, but let me just say something. When I worked at the Royal Borough of Windsor and Maidenhead, admittedly, it's only a local council, but we tried to do something about homelessness, as every local council does, and we had something like 20 rough sleepers. But we had about 150 families that were homeless. And look, Yeah, I am concerned about rough sleeping. I am. Yeah. It's principally a mental health issue. The bigger problem are people who are underhoused, people who are living on grandma's sofa, and all these sorts of people. And that is the bigger issue in terms of homelessness. It's the off-the-street homelessness that's the bigger problem.
1: Yeah, I also find it funny that, was it last year they got rid of the Vagrancy Act? So, you know, the
2: you can now be a vagrant. Yeah. So, you know, that's why you're sleeping.
1: It's just also the fact that Andy Burnham fundamentally failed to fix this problem when he was only running Manchester.
2: So, get rid of the problem. By the way, shoplifting.
0: Yeah. By the way, Asher has come up with a brilliant idea, which we're going to do next week. Right.
2: Yeah.
0: People are going on about Pride weekend. Right. Pride is one of the seven deadly sins. Next week we're going to have a gluttony weekend, right?
2: What should the gluttony flag
0: the gluttony
2: be?
0: Weekend.
2: Yeah, it's gluttony week. We're all going to be
3: pizza.
2: Proud.
3: Pizza on it.
1: Yeah.
0: So we'll do gluttony. What others can we do?
2: Jealous? Well, I don't know. Jealousy, anyway, we'll think about it. But before we do, let's have a look. Let's have a look at our new Prime Minister that nobody wanted or voted for. It's Keir Starmer with personality. Let's have a look at him. Show the dog the rabbit. And then we'll go to a break.
4: Next up, £2 fares. I get people laugh at me for going on about buses all the time. But
5: you've gone about buses in Manchester.
4: Yeah, I appreciate it. 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But
5: 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That's the
4: thing is, though, they're crucial to people. £2 cap in place. It means people can save money every single day.
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6: See it. Hear it. Talk it. Across the UK. Talk Energy. The home of common sense. This is Talk.
0: This is the best preview with RJ Walker, Asher Good, Pete Barnes and Luke Murphy. I think we've just got to explain, for reasons unknown, I decided to slap the table. I'm wrecking the place. And we haven't even been drinking yet, have we? No. What's next?
2: Just got started. Harry Waits on security. This is the Times again. Harry Waits on security is police busy with XPMs. And basically, the Duke of Sussex is being forced to wait for a decision about his security arrangements in Britain, while officials grapple with protecting an unprecedented 9 former prime ministers, because there's so many, it's like Gunvo, and there's so much security in it, they're running out of armed guards.
3: They come like buses, don't they?
1: Yeah, ironically.
0: So each former prime minister will have an armour-plated vehicle, at least.
1: Yeah.
0: They won't necessarily have a backup vehicle, but some of them will blow.
3: They'll have a couple of bodyguards.
0: Police patrol car. And
1: depends on where they live, I guess.
0: You'd have to have the diplomatic protection firearms unit at your house.
2: Diplomatic immunity.
0: And what you could have is potentially, do you remember that?
2: Remember.
3: Based on its £2 cap, why don't they just give them an arm and place with a bus?
1: Yeah, you put them all on one bus.
2: That's a good idea. They can all go together,
3: Just drop them off.
1: But again, we'll get them an Uber.
0: Look, I like Jonathan Isabey very much, but, you know, paying for a private secretary for Liz Truss for life because she was Prime Minister for 43 days...
1: Yeah.
0: dubious. So what they basically say is they say, look, the reason why the Prime Minister gets an armour-plated car, a bodyguard and a private secretary is because it recognises that they are... That they are figures of national significance and will continue to be figures of national significance even after they leave office. Is that true of Liz Truss?
3: Is that just in the UK or is that around the world if they go on holiday, if they go to...
0: Yeah, everywhere.
3: Because
1: yeah.
3: they're saying that that's the thing with Harry. He's after getting UK security in the knowledge that actually as... prince or whatever, he'll have it all around the world.
2: Well, that would cost a lot more, even.
0: Yeah, we made this point the other day. So I don't know how many, how much security would have had prior to leaving the royal family. But when you're talking about the Royalty Protection Division, you've got to remember, you can't have these people sleeping on your sofa in California. What you're going to have to do is get hotel rooms or flats for them.
3: It's hugely costly. Right?
0: And so first of all, you've got to upgrade the house to the standards of Buckingham Palace and Windsor Castle, which will cost millions. Next, what you have to do is you have to have... So, I mean, if you had two bodyguards, I mean, that's six people.
3: It's not, right? It's not two because you've got...
0: Because it's 8-hour shifts.
1: Yeah.
0: Right?
1: Yeah.
0: So that's six to start with. And that's assuming they have no weekends and no days
2: off. Millions,
0: isn't
2: it? Yeah. It's millions.
1: Also got the advanced teams that would have to go places.
2: Yeah. The intelligence,
1: yeah. This is also the big argument about why £100 million for protecting every member of parliament was also a complete fantasy that was put out by Zia Yusuf because of this very problem. It might be fine in terms of, like, a month for one singular MP, but in terms of running that for 650, it's practically impossible.
2: They can shoot the president of America, Trump, Ronald Reagan, with all the security around them. One, you know, they can always get you. Yeah. But in America, at least you can hire armed guards, which you can't do here.
3: Mm. In America, you can't go near governors and things. They don't let you near.
0: But the reality is, political violence is cultural enrichment, isn't it?
1: Oh, yes, we're very much enriched by it. You know, everybody coming here bringing those wonderful values of targeting politicians. But this has been a slow creep. This is not a new thing. This has been coming in. If you look at the last general election, there was a huge rise in attacks on canvassers, let alone politicians themselves. People just knocking on doors.
2: Ever since Brexit,
1: and,
2: really.
1: Yeah, it is really since Brexit. And it's because, in my opinion, the left realised that their stranglehold on the country was loosening.
2: They gave the anti-democratic, anti-Brexit, they gave it legitimacy. So they gave this violence legitimacy from that point, really, because people could be violent about Brexit and say, well, this is what our governments want, even our politicians are on our side now.
1: Yeah, I think it's deliberately after Brexit. It's once the result came in, I think that's when everything ratcheted up significantly. I think during the referendum, things were relatively calm. Before, obviously, we've had a few instances here and there, but it was really after that result came in and there was a sudden kind of knee-jerk reaction by the kind
2: typical
1: of
2: left-wing,
1: spiteful,
2: a bit like Argentina the other day when they lost the World Cup final and they just start getting violent. It's a nasty reaction.
3: Well, Argentina have just put together 100,000 signatures that they want a replay of the final. Today they've announced.
2: Yeah, well, they ain't going to get it, are they? They want a Falkland. And by the way, holding a sign up just because you've beaten England, saying we've won, that we now have the Falklands, it doesn't work like that. When Germany beat us, they didn't hold up a sign going, we now won the World War II. You know, it doesn't work like that. Anyway.
3: Are we in danger, though, of running to protect people, or should we perhaps go back to the root cause of what causes these people to want to do this to harm, and should we actually be addressing that?
0: I completely agree. I think, and as you know, for a whole variety of reasons, for 8 years on this show, and this is how long I've been here, I have talked about having a significantly more a more rigorous consideration of what terrorism is. Mm. I think if you throw a milkshake on somebody, you're a terrorist. If you throw a milkshake on somebody for political reasons, you are a terrorist. I believe people who are, you know, non-violent protesters who want to smash up the Magna Carta, they should be in prison. Because what is happening is, it's not that throwing a milkshake on somebody is a particularly serious crime when there's murders and rapes out there. But the problem is, it's being done in order to stop democracy. And that is the issue.
1: Yeah, it's the attack on democracy. A politician represents more than just their political party. They are the walking embodiment of British democracy itself.
2: It's an attack on the freedom of our culture.
1: Andre's perfectly right. Free speech attacks are actually attacks on your ability to hear an argument. That's what they want to shut down. It's not necessarily the speaker. It's your ability to hear it, and the heaven forbid you actually agree with
0: it. If you remember Steve Bray, stop Brexit!
1: That guy.
0: What was he actually doing? It wasn't really a protest. He should have been given an ASBO for that. What he was doing was, he was looking on College Green or Abingdon Green, depending on what name you use for it. And he was looking, and he would go, right, there is somebody who is going to be pro-Brexit. I will now get as close as possible, and I have equipment that is loud enough to ensure that Talk, GB News, Sky, whoever, viewers and listeners will not be able to hear what this person says. Wow. That is not a protest.
1: Yeah.
2: It's the same with these anti-Israel marches that you don't really hear about.
1: Yeah, definitely.
2: Anymore.
1: But also, my fear is, though, with the increased security around an MP, that changes our relationship with democracy. And that's the bit that I don't like. I don't like the idea of police officers in MP surgery.
2: I didn't like it when they put glass in the press bit in Parliament, because they threw that purple. I didn't like that.
3: But what has caused people to get to that point? Is it the breakdown of society, breakdown of families? Is it the...
0: No, I'll tell you what I think it is.
2: The ignoring of democracy.
0: I'll tell you what I think it is, Luke. I think it's the opposite of what you are. I think it's people who are obsessed with themselves, who are narcissistic, who believe that community is there to serve them rather than them there to serve the community, who have no interest or time for the views of anybody else and think, I believe this, ergo, I have the right to do it, and are so narcissistic, as I always say, that they can film themselves pulling down the statue of a guy who died 200 years ago to be anti-slavery on a phone made by a nine-year-old.
3: Or running into places causing disruption.
0: Exactly right.
3: Or defacing statues.
0: Exactly right. What about the people that came here spraying paint all over our windows? By the way, we sued them, got 40 grand off them.
1: Really?
2: Apparently. Each of those windows was £60,000.
0: Eight
2: windows.
3: And those guys that went on the bridge, Dartford Bridge, and secured themselves there and held up all the traffic for them.
2: Went to prison.
0: I've got to be honest with you. If it had been me, and I appreciate that we can't advocate violence, but if the hand glued, I'd have just wrenched the hand up.
3: That's what they do in France.
0: And if that takes the skin off, you'll live.
1: My favourite was at one of the Tesla showrooms.
2: You mustn't
1: showrooms.
2: Do that, by the way.
1: Yeah, was that people would glue themselves in a Tesla showroom. France. They just turned the lights off and then they...
2: Well, in America, if you attacked a Tesla like they did at the time, it was considered terrorism because it was a political attack.
0: Wasn't that great? I thought it was a Porsche dealership. But anyway, the car dealership where they glued themselves to the floor and the staff all went home and in the morning they were saying... I couldn't even take my pants off when I... Not very nice.
1: Looking
2: at glued together.
0: I'll tell you what they'd done. They'd soiled themselves.
2: Oh, dear. Janice Winehouse says, Amy was a victim of the success she never wanted. Amy Winehouse, well, I think she did want success, but that's her mother speaking, Janice, so you got to listen to her. And then talking to Jewish performers, the best of Fringe 2026, our pick of the Edinburgh shows. But I think Jews are banned because whenever they get a show, the staff say, we feel and say, with these Zionists when they're not even Zionists.
0: And
2: a couple of Jewish comedians had their shows cancelled, so just for being Jewish, a bit like Nazi Germany.
0: That is precisely what Luke just said, which is this: we're not solving the problem. No. We're dealing with it. And the problem is that Jewish events and Jewish businesses get attacked. And the solution to that is to find the people that attack them, not to say to Jewish businesses, or indeed Jews at the Edinburgh Festival, hire more security. Mm.
3: Let me put it like this.
2: Well, just shut the show down.
3: I wouldn't go to a Pride march and go and be aggressive. I wouldn't go to another march and be aggressive, nor would my children. I also wouldn't steal something in a shop.
0: No.
3: Whether there's more police around or less police around. The reason why is because I was brought up well.
0: Yes.
3: And hopefully my children were brought up well.
0: But also, what one would assume what you would do if you went to Pride March, and presumably you wouldn't because you can't bother being provocative, but what you would say is, look, I live by Christian ethics. In the Bible it says this, allow me to help you benefit from Christianity. That's what you would do, wouldn't you? You wouldn't throw a milkshake on someone.
3: No, let's talk, let's debate, and we will agree to disagree if necessary.
0: Absolutely.
1: See, that's what we don't do anymore. We don't agree to disagree anymore.
3: The other thing is, we could be a room full of four different people here, but the thing is, what you do of a sexual nature or whatever should be private.
0: Well, I think the critical difference between the Christian fraternity and indeed sort of Extinction Rebellion or whatever is that you are trying to say, I have got some knowledge of the Bible and I believe society can benefit from that, and I want to help you understand it. Extinction Rebellion say, I have these beliefs, you must go along with them, or I will throw something at you. That's an entirely different proposition.
3: That's the proposition we don't like.
1: Yeah, it's the be kind or else people.
2: Yeah, exactly. Be kind, yeah. Have you noticed they don't call you far right, the actual far right, they call it extreme far right now. Anyway, yeah. We'll be back with more papers with the Sore Away Sun. Don't forget, it's Alarm Clock Wake Up Working Great Britain Breakfast Show with Jeremy Kyle after this, is it not? I know, it's Mark Dolan. Join me, viewers and listeners, my viewers and listeners.
0: Do you know what he reminds me of? He reminds me of Les Dennis doing Mavis Wilton.
2: Oh!
0: I don't really know.
2: I don't really know. Anyway, yes, join me, viewers and listeners, because I've got a much more research show than these two fatties. It's much better. Northerners with their rubbish show. Don't worry about that, listeners and viewers.
0: Listen to this. I love this. Les Dennis was on Shooting Stars, and by the way, the first thing they went, he's a French fire engine, Les Dennis. then the next thing they went, Les, do an impersonation. Went, I don't really know. And Vic said to Bob, I knew he'd do that and give him a tenner.
2: Yeah, but he does it so well, doesn't he? I don't really know. Anyway, look, it's Andre and Ash. We're going through the papers. We're with Pete and Luke, and we'll be back right after this.
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0: This is the Press Preview with Andre Walker, Luke Murfitt. I'm almost calling you Smurfitt. No. Luke Murfitt.
1: It's because he's wearing blue.
2: No relation of Rick Parfitt.
0: And Pete Parfitt. Why would he be related to...
2: Well, it's a similar name, isn't it?
3: It's got to fit, then.
2: The Sore Away Sun. Prisoner early release halted. Andy Burnham, or Andy Burden. That's Andy what Pete Burnham. Was saying. That's his name. We've got to think of a name like
3: No
2: ticket.
3: Mandate Burnham.
2: What?
3: Andy No Mandate.
0: I have to say to you, I think nobody in British media loathes the Thames Valley Police to the extent that I do.
1: Yeah.
0: I think that they are pandered to terrorists and Luke Barber is a disgrace. However, I will say, the murder of PC Andrew Harper when he was dragged along by teenagers for a couple of miles in a car was a disgrace. The sentence that these people got was a disgrace, and the idea that they were going to be let out after 5 after 6 years.
3: The laws who haven't closed today enabled it to be pushed into September now, haven't they?
1: Yeah, they have.
2: Well,
1: yeah.
2: It's not the actual driver of the car, but you see, they got, I think they got off with manslaughter. They were able to have a reasonable doubt that they didn't realise. I don't believe, I think they murdered him, but without, you know, there's always a reasonable way out. They could say, oh, we didn't know we had music. We could. It was a horrendous killing.
0: I mean, being
2: and they're out in six years.
0: Being dragged along under a car for a couple of miles.
2: Along for about a mile and a half. And the body at the end...
0: They
2: thought it was a deer, a runaway deer.
1: Yeah, it also, it rather slaps in the face of what came after this. That was Harper's Law, where if you did kill a police officer... Yeah. Or
2: well, it was murder. And this wasn't murder. They got away with it with
0: just to explain, I mean, I hate these Harper's Law things. Because then you don't know what the blunt, what it actually is. What it is a mandatory life sentence for killing any emergency service worker whilst they're on duty.
1: Yeah, and then
0: entirely sensible. Yeah. I'll tell you what I don't get, Pete. When, you know, I watched the London Ambulance Service on BBC London, and they were going, well, you know, we have problems because we get to an emergency call and the person's very abusive. I would just leave them.
3: Yeah.
0: I'd just say, right, somebody comes in to the hospital, accident and emergency, you know, shouting the odds, you know, the N-word this and the P-word that and whatever. I'd just do from out the door. Yeah. I'd say, look, you know what? It's not worth our staff time saving your life. Mm. Just sit out.
2: They do
0: on the
2: have
0: street.
2: Security now because they do. Yeah,
1: I was going to say, particularly now in A&E departments, they also
2: like 90% of A&E at the weekends is drunk people.
1: Oh God!
3: I took my brother to the A&E one time, and basically he went in with one issue and took him there, and basically they came to me thinking that he was here to help me, so he actually helped jump the queue and we got him very quick.
2: What was wrong with him then?
3: Oh, I think it was some. Not sure. I don't remember.
0: Do you, oh God, this is the worst question I've ever asked.
1: Oh, here we go.
0: How do you get on the Alton Towers? Do you get the queue jump?
3: Oh, sure, you get with a blue card.
0: You got the blue card so you can get it? Yeah. Right, well, let's go to Alton Towers because the queues are a bit of a bitch, aren't they?
3: What people don't realise with Parkinson's is they've got really white teeth. Did you know that?
0: What's that?
3: The teeth are very white because basically we hold the toothbrush and just let it go.
2: Hey! Try an electric toothbrush. That is terrible.
0: There are ruder jokes than that.
1: Yeah.
3: Moving swiftly on.
2: Yeah, don't forget, this is going out of breakfast on the Mark Dolan show.
0: Oh, God. Can you do the Mavis Wilton?
2: Anyway, talking of other people, I'm apparently. Do you know this guy? Do you?
3: I know of him. He's going into celebrity.
2: That's right.
0: So he's the bloke, the idents for the BBC.
1: Yeah.
0: Used to have the wheelchair basketball. And black guy in the wheelchair. Right. I've always thought something about this guy. He's clearly quite a nice bloke, isn't he?
1: Yeah. You know when
0: you watch TV and you think, in reality, I bet having a beer with Philip Schofield would be unpleasant.
1: Yeah.
0: You know what I mean? Like, notwithstanding everything that's been said about him.
1: He always ends up hosting things like The One Show and stuff that, this guy.
0: One thing I'm going to say, I think the reason that the more recent Alan Partridges have failed is because The One Show is so inane, you can't actually send it up. I watched a segment on The One Show where they went to the village that Walt Disney believed his family were from, but weren't. They dedicated a whole 15 minutes of The One Show to visiting a place that Walt Disney was not from.
1: I once heard it referred to as Blue Peter, but for adults.
0: Yeah. It's awful.
3: Ash, you mentioned on The Sun here with the wheelchair. It's worth mentioning, actually, because I was taking off my tablets and I had the DVS fitted, I had to go into hospital in a wheelchair, so I was actually wheeled in.
0: How much worse is it to be in a wheelchair?
2: Did you get a luxury electric one?
3: Being in a wheelchair?
0: Yeah.
3: It's quite a bit worse. I mean, obviously, I'm shaking a bit now, so shaking and so on.
2: Someone push it, or did you have one of those ones you can drive?
3: Pushed it, or, you know...
0: If you borrow one, you don't get the posh
3: ones. The important thing is, once I had the DVS turned on, I could literally walk backwards and forwards to the door.
2: Incredible. So it's literally like flicking
0: switches. I should say, Luke Murphy, I think, has been promoted from caller to contributor. I've just promoted him.
3: But just
0: to explain for those who are listening to the repeat, he's somebody who's got Parkinson's disease. He works at a bank. amazing career, lovely kids, great wife, goes to his church every week, house, all that. And of course, age 33, he gets diagnosed with Parkinson's. The bank sacked him within 6 weeks. Given it's a bank, I'm surprised it took them that long. and then he set up a cleaning contract.
1: Debanked.
0: So now he's got a new thing. He's got something fitted in his chest. He's got cables in his brain.
2: Digital brain stimulation is what is going on.
0: He's a bit like RoboCop, in that there's parts of him that's flat.
2: It's only been turned on a week, so it's coming in and it's really helping him out with the Parkinson's, and no chemicals, obviously, so you don't get the side effects.
3: Sometimes, though, when I go into a BP station or a petrol station, I end up dragging my leg looking like Terminator, sort of like this sort of scene.
0: No, that's Kaiser Soze.
2: And is the guy hiding behind the counter terrified, thinking, what are you going to do to him?
3: Go in and they say, take what you want, please.
2: The Independent, John Runtall, says tax cuts, pints in pubs. Are we heading for a snap election? Do you think we're going to be heading? No,
1: without a doubt.
2: Really?
1: Yeah.
3: They say turkeys don't vote for Christmas, but they're voting for Christmas. Right?
1: Yeah, because you've also got the fact that they're now in touch and distance of reform. Nigel is slipping. Yeah. This is a moment that might not come back round again.
3: Burn and bounce.
1: Yeah, but so everyone's expecting with this burn and bounce for them to overtake the Labour Party. Realistically, all they have to do is just be in touching distance and be within the kind of the bits in polling where they might be one side, might be the other,
3: This is what Farage and Reformer were wanting and vote. They want to bring on. They're shouting.
2: Yeah, but hold on, isn't it too? Because they'd need to make an agreement, Kemi and Reform, wouldn't they? And is that nearing any?
1: That'll only happen
3: afterwards.
1: Because it'll depend who ends up the larger party.
3: Yeah. It'll be Reform.
1: Well, at the moment, it seems to be Reform trending, but if the kind of the Labour vote continues to kind of hold steady, if not increase. Are old school Labour people going back to the 1970s Burnham?
2: Do you work with Reform at all, or any political parties?
3: Well, I support Reform. I think Reform have got a lot of.
2: You know Nigel, don't you? You
0: but
2: know
0: Pete,
3: I know members of the family. Yeah.
0: But Pete is right when he effectively says the trajectory for Burnham is up and the trajectory for Farage is
3: down. It is, but what has he inherited? He's inherited a party which had got less votes than Jeremy Corbyn.
0: So it
3: isn't facade. It just scraped through. In the general election, which Reform went for, the last general election, what was it now? I think Reform were second place in 100 different constituencies.
0: But doesn't Andy Burnham effectively... Keir Starmer was all about criminalising his political opponents.
3: Yes, he was.
0: Right.
3: Putting a few of them.
0: Yeah, absolutely. And typical behaviour from somebody who's pro-Soviet Union. That's just exactly the communist mindset, if you like, even though it's kind of old-fashioned to call somebody a communist. Andy Burnham has never insulted Reform voters. Even in Makerfield, when he accepted the result, he said, we need to make sure that we don't bring in divisive politics from America. So he's not even... He will try and get Reform voters back.
3: It was a coup. 0.23% of the UK's population chose a Prime Minister.
1: To be fair, technically, we've never voted for a Prime Minister. So this argument rather collapses when you look at the Constitution.
0: Of course.
1: How you vote doesn't necessarily change the reasons why you voted, if you know what I mean. So you can vote because you think you're
2: voting for Nigel. Didn't get a general election, did he?
0: The problem is, as with a lot of these things, the blurification of Britain... We are operating two different systems.
1: Yeah.
0: We are running a presidential election via delegates, right? Mm. So what's happening is the general election that we are presenting on TV is not the general election that's actually taking place. You're not... I mean, you might be voting for Andy Burnham, but only in Makerfield, right? Mm. You're not voting for Andy Burnham if you live anywhere other than Makerfield.
3: But how can Clacton be wrong when Makerfield was right, you know?
1: How could Clacton be right if Makerfield was wrong?
3: Either
1: because if he was parachuted in and it was just all a quickie election and all the rest of it, you then can't say that voters in Makerfield shouldn't have picked Andy Burnham and then say it's perfectly fine if voters in Clacton clear Farage.
0: I've just realised something. What we should probably... Oh, you... Oh, oh no!
1: Sorry.
0: No! No!
3: 33, 34.
0: No!
1: Oh, I'm so sorry.
0: Right, okay. Stop, everyone. So here is what we've just realised in the studio. For legal reasons, now we have to read out all 33 names.
2: Bucket face, sausage head, carrot lips.
0: Right, okay.
2: Drain head.
0: Okay, so Pete... No.
1: I'm not
0: Pete,
1: the host.
0: Pete, get your phone out. Right.
3: Get them.
1: I'll get them.
0: No, no, we're not using the video.
1: We're not using the video.
0: Go on,
3: they can get your names.
0: Right. No, what is going to happen now? Because Pete Barnes has done it.
1: Yeah.
0: Pete
1: Barnes has got
0: to read out all 33 names. Right. Come on, hurry up.
3: You have to do it with a Northern accent because they want to.
1: I am Northern.
2: Shall I just do it really quick?
1: If you've got it, it's going to take bloody ages.
2: So, Joseph.
0: He's doing it. He was doing that deliberately, you know.
2: It is a list of candidates. We're only going to do this once.
0: No. I'll tell you what, if Pete's not going to do it, run the video with the names of candidates.
2: Yeah, I can do it quicker.
15: So the full list of candidates for the Clacton by-election: Joseph 77, the Independent; Adam Akateep, the Forward Party; Count Binface, the Count Binface Party; Nick the Incredible Flying Brick, the Official Monster Raving Loony Party; Tony Kaine's an Independent; Woke Trump Kazi is an Independent; William Stewart James Clolston is the Social Democratic Party candidate; Rhys Cowan, an Independent; Glenn Charles Cummings, an Independent; Martin Davis, the Freedom Alliance Real People Real Alternative; Andy Earlham's an Independent; Nigel Farage, the Reform UK Party; Atier Fard's an Independent; Lawrence Fox for the Reclaim Party; Tony Francis is an Independent; Robin Green, an Independent; Abby Hookway, an Independent; Howling Lord Hope, the Official Monster Raving Loony Party; Stephen Richard Ingram is an Independent, as is Amy Morris; Derek Norbert Morris is an Independent; Michael Noel O'Keefe, an Independent; Martin O'Brien, an Independent; Nick Pellis, an Independent; and Ketanar Kumar Pipiaya is the UK Voice Safer and Stronger UK Party; Daniel Pocock's an Independent; James Ransley, the Consensus Party candidate; Jerry Smith is an Independent; Kai Stevens for the British Democrats; John Stevens for rejoining the EU; Baron von Thunderclap for the Official Monster Raving Loony Party; Pamela Walford is an Independent; Marcus White, Everyone is God Party; and Mark Wilkinson for the Independents.
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16: 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This is Talk.
0: Oh, yes, this is Talk, and this is the Late Show. This is a press preview with Andre Walker, Asher Gould, Luke Murfitt, and Pete Barnes. What's coming up next, Asher?
2: Well, if you're listening in the morning, it's Mark Dolan. Oh. Yeah. Give us a ring. None of these fat northerners. I'm going to have a problem. I keep myself very healthy via the Atkins diet. 0-3-4.
0: No, it's not. He's on keto, isn't he?
2: Keto, yeah. Get on keto.
0: He believes in ketosis.
2: He tells me he's going to get me on keto. I said, all right.
0: I actually did it and lost. But they said, what you actually do is just dry your body out. Yeah, because what you have to do is eat no carbs ever.
2: Yeah, you see, I said I'd do it, but I want keto and chips, and that doesn't work, apparently. Burnham poll boost as he cuts rates for pubs ahead on pints. first new leader since Tory May to enjoy a positive rating as Farage's support plummets, so he could be right, Pete. But landlords give tax reduction a cautious welcome, saying much more needs to be done. Of course, it's dangerous to go into pubs now, anyway, when you leave at night, or, you know, you never know what's going to happen. Any views on that? You think? I mean, it says tinkering with the furniture, isn't it? When Rome's burning.
1: What's interesting is he's doing what we call a policy speed run. In other words, it's announcement one day, then it's another one, then it's another one, then it's another one, and it's giving the kind of image of doing stuff without actually doing anything. Because even this prisoner release, it's just gone for a review. It's not actually done anything.
2: When it's getting U-turned, it's been a terrible thing in the end.
3: When you look at the detail, though, they took 5% off the 5% VAT off. It was off the electricity, not the gas. And the biggest problem is gas bills, not electricity.
0: Wasn't the average family going to save a fiver over the next 6 months?
3: That's with
2: 86 pence a week or something.
3: It's not a great deal.
2: And it goes up, unless it's going to go up anyway the other way.
3: Most people and old people and things who couldn't afford the heating was heating with gas, you see. So it doesn't touch that at all.
2: It's all smoke and mirrors and, you know...
0: I think any announcement that saves you a fiver over 6 months... I think actually is taking the mick, really, because I mean, look, I'd rather a fiver in my pocket than in the pocket of somebody else. But let's be clear: when they had Labour government ministers saying it was a fiver off your energy, it was 5% off your energy bill. As Luke quite rightly points out, that's not true. Mm. It's your electricity, and as Luke also quite rightly points out, it's gas that's the problem.
3: It's gas that's the problem. The electricity is not the issue.
1: With pubs and restaurants and businesses in general, it's overhead costs all right across the board, with increases in the minimum wage and yet no changes in tax thresholds. I mean, all of this is, again, it's the image of movement without any. Most of it is completely uncosted as well. We're still waiting.
2: Yeah, and he says it is, but it isn't.
1: It definitely isn't. I mean, Heidi Alexander, the Transport Secretary, she's undermined him twice on the buses. You know, he's jumped his fare, but... Yeah, again, it's...
0: Because he's funding things from the scrapping of digital IT cards, which were unfunded.
1: What? Yes, which also, no money had really been spent on it, so it's not even saving money, reallocating money.
0: Yes, it's not even reallocating, because what they were doing with digital ID, which I think makes some sense, they were saying, look, we're going to fund it out of existing budgets. So effectively you say, well, digital ID, you know, every government department is going to have to do something to launch it, But those budgets are within the departments already. So you're saying we are funding X project by defunding a project that's not been funded.
1: Mm. Yeah.
2: He's thinking small time, isn't he? He's thinking, it seems, like a mayor. He's going on about, you know, homelessness. He's going on about pubs. He's going on about local things, you know, 2 quid buses. This is a mayoral view. This is a mayoral local view. It's not thinking international.
3: About how he's going to attract business into the UK. I mean,
2: he's too institutionalised. He's going on about my nights at the Hacienda. You know, you get... I lived in Manchester. It's a great place, but you get sort of institutionalised. Yeah. You think nowhere else exists, but there's a... You know, London is a totally different kettle of fish, and he's got to get out of that small mentality.
0: Can you imagine,
2: hang
0: on a second.
3: But it's after votes.
0: I just thought about this.
1: Careful.
0: Right. How do we say this and not get ourselves into trouble? Asha, when you used to go to the Hacienda, you're about the same age as Andy Burnham. Sure, you don't. I'm trying to say this in the nicest way possible.
2: There was no money made at the bar. You don't. Is that what you're trying to say?
0: Yes.
2: That's
0: yes,
2: why it went bankrupt. Yes, no one bought.
0: That's right.
2: The bouncers did all the intoxicants.
0: Asha, you weren't a big drinker. Let's just say that. So just imagine. You could have been parting with Andy Burnham.
2: I know, and what's her name? Rainer. She would have been down there behind the decks, wouldn't she? All right, our kid.
0: Can you imagine?
2: He'd have been so young. He's a bit younger.
0: Asher Gould and Andy Burnham and Angela Rayner. And worse still, Asher's top's off because he's a little bit hot.
2: I used to take my top off down here.
0: Yeah, he would too.
2: I was a lot thinner, obviously.
3: Here's the problem with Andy Burnham, though, not so much with him and the fact he has no ideas, but the people behind him and beside him on the front bench with absolutely no experience in the departments they've been put in.
2: I think that's because he's the only one with a bit of experience.
0: I think it's amazing for him to, I think it's amazing for him to stand up and say, we need to bring people together and then sack all the kids. Yeah, yeah. I
2: mean, no factionalism apart from we'll get rid of that faction.
1: I'm thrilled he's finally got a faction.
0: Yeah. I'm not against sacking all of Keir Starmer's mates. But that is not the best an thing. Act of
2: I hate getting all jobs in there. This is a very worrying situation.
1: Yeah, however, their strategy does seem to be working at the moment. He's still relatively stable in the polls, if still in a, or he's still got a favourable rating. Think, so he's got benefit of the doubt for now.
0: But
1: for
0: here,
1: now.
0: Here is one thing where I think Andy Burnham is going to do well. Right. He's not interested in hatred, right? He's not interested in criminalising the opponent. Look,
3: he's a nice guy.
0: Yeah, he's not going to go. He's not going to go to the College of Policing and tell them to stop rounding up his political opponents. Mm. But he's not going to encourage them either.
1: Yeah.
0: Right? There's not going to be more. Mm. There's not going to be more lawfare. There's not going to be more.
2: He's not going to call them far right activists who will be convicted and imprisoned. He's not going to be nasty. Yeah. He doesn't want to be nasty.
0: He's not going to after Southport. He's not going to demand that everybody who was upset get jailed.
1: Yeah, that's
0: right. He's not going to do that. Now
1: what
0: that there are a lot of people in places like Northern England for whom that lack of hatred will go down well.
1: It really will, because it shows a kind of grown-up politics in a way. Not the name-calling, not any of that kind of viciousness and using the state as a weapon, I think. Yes. You're right. People will have warmed to that.
0: And that will be Keir Starmer's legacy.
1: Oh, without a doubt. Without a doubt.
2: Anyway, Mark's here. What you got coming up on your show? Oh, well, I haven't really planned it. I don't really plan it. I just do whatever comes to my mind.
0: You've just turned into some camp.
2: So, viewers and listeners, make sure you join me.
0: Camp David off Alan Partridge. Oh, mince.
2: Join me after this. Thanks, fatties. That's Mark Dolan, who's coming up after us.
0: So this is our...

0: working, health, anything. But remember, I'm not qualified. Give us a ring, 0344 499 1000.
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2: From the Sky News Centre at midnight. Andy Burnham's opening a new government headquarters in Manchester, known as Number 10 North, in a bid to shift power away from Westminster. The new Prime Minister will work from there for the first time later today. Meanwhile, plans to release thousands of prisoners early across England and Wales have been paused. Andy Burnham's announced a freeze on the scheme, which was due to start in September, to ease overcrowding in jails. Yesterday, it was revealed two men who killed a police officer could be among those freed. Mark Fairhurst from the Prison Officers Association thinks a review is right.
3: We must listen to the victims of crime. We've got a lot of worried people now who are fearful that come September, their perpetrator will be on the street. This doesn't feel like justice to me. This is so, so wrong.
2: Southport killer Axel Rudakabana has been transferred to a high-security psychiatric hospital from prison. The Ministry of Justice says the move to Broadmoor will not impact his 52-year minimum sentence. A drought's been declared in North Wales and the Upper Severn. It's the first part of the UK to confirm that status this summer. The Commonwealth Games has officially launched in Glasgow with more than 250 gold medals up for grabs. The King and Queen had a starring role in last night's opening ceremony, emerging from a TARDIS at the start of the event. Reigning light middleweight boxing champion Rosie Eccles has her sights set firmly on gold.
4: This is my third Games and my aim is to retain the title from the last one, you know, to come home with a gold medal, three medals. That's why I've come back and why I've stayed, obviously to represent Wales, but to bring another gold home, to stand on that podium with the Welsh anthem. That's what dreams are made of.
2: And it's emerged there was a spike in school absences the morning after England's World Cup win over Mexico. Thomas Tuchel suggested parents write an excuse for their children, and 8.7% of school sessions were missed following the 4 a.m. finish. That's the latest. I'm Daisy Steele.
1: 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Nightlife on Talk.
0: Yeah, it's Ask Ash now, where I give you all kinds of advice. So give us a ring now. We've got a couple of slots. Unbelievably. 0344 499 1000. Andre's popped out to Point Percy at the Porcelain. So give me a ring. Whatever you want to talk about, preferably advice questions, 0344 499 1000. Let's go. Paula in Halifax. Paula, your question. What would you like advice? Hi, Paula.
5: Are you okay?
0: Yeah, I'm all right, man. Yeah. How are you?
5: Every time I ring, he disappears.
0: Yeah, maybe that's what it is. Maybe it's something, you know.
5: That's what you do offend
0: him sometimes, don't you? It's not. It's just a way you're quite straightforward with what you say. You don't mean it, but it can be very hurtful.
5: I don't mince my words.
0: Yeah, that's the thing, because you're a Yorkshire lady, and so you just say what you think, don't you? You say what you see.
5: I don't mean to upset.
0: You don't mean to, but that's just how it is. You know, you play a straight bat.
5: Well, yeah, I do say it as it is. I've been told that lots of times, and that I intimidate people, but I don't mean to do that.
0: You don't mean you are just very intimidating.
5: Don't give up. You're not intimidated.
0: I know, I don't show it. I hide it quite well.
5: Oh, get stuffed. No, listen, what I'm ringing up for is, isn't it coming up a year now, shortly?
0: Yes, the great year. James Wales, yeah.
5: Yeah.
0: That's right.
5: I wanted to talk to you about.
0: Yeah, well, it is about a year, nearly about in about a week or two, isn't it? Yeah, a couple of weeks.
5: Is it a week or two?
0: Yeah, I think a couple of weeks, yeah, it'd be about, maybe a bit less.
5: Will you be doing something on the show?
0: Yeah, I'm sure we will be. We'll work out what date it is and we'll do some more whale clips, definitely. That's a good idea, actually, Adam. Yeah, let's do some whale clips on the anniversary. And also, we've got Ella, his granddaughter, come in to talk about a charity thing she's doing in the next week or two. So that'll be Ella's coming on, Ella Whale.
5: That's nice. And I was, I always forget her name.
0: Nadine?
5: Yeah.
0: She's great, yeah. She's, you know, dealing with everything. And she's
5: getting to her and contact with her.
0: Yeah, certainly. And, you know, we did a charity walk in Kent. It was actually a lovely day this summer, you know.

0: when it was spring a couple of months ago.
1: Yeah, I remember you doing that.
0: It was a big hill. They didn't tell me about the big hill that we had to go.
1: Well, yeah, I bet you took your fan, didn't you? Your only fan.
0: I can't remember. Probably, yeah. It was a tough one.
1: Oh, Andre, at least you get me banter. Other people
0: Andre.
1: Don't.
0: Oh, right, he doesn't know.
1: No, I know.
0: He's very hurtful because, of course, he's from the other part where you two lots don't get on, do you? The Lancashire and
1: I don't know, but I never mean no harm. You know,
0: you don't mean him harm, do you? It's just your ways.
1: It's just how I talk. I talk like it to everybody.
0: Yeah. Do you need any advice on anything?
1: Well,
0: what's your favourite cooking, your dish for cooking?
1: What's your favourite cooking?
0: What do you have for dinner tonight,
1: Chilli con carne with...
0: Out of a tin?
1: No, I bloody cooked it.
0: Really? Out of a tin? Yeah. You poured the tin in the pan?
1: No, I can't stand tinned food, apart from baked beans.
0: Yeah, yeah. I mean, that's the only way to have your beans, isn't it, really? Anyway, thanks, Paula. Sounds like another satisfied customer to Ask Ash. But now here's another one. Let's see if we can satisfy Annie Nepson, where they invented salt and the computer printer. And the great James Wales was from around there, from Yule was Village. It? Yeah, Yule Village.
2: Oh, blessings. Yeah, lovely. Yeah. Lovely man. No, what I rang up for about, you know, this AI, well, it's good, actually. I think it's quite good, but I've used it quite a few times. Yeah. But then once you've used it for so long, they charge you $29.99.
0: Well, that's for the more advanced version, isn't it, that can do more stuff?
2: I don't think so.
0: Are you on Grok or something?
2: What am I on?
0: You don't know?
2: Sorry?
0: Well, what AI are you on? Grok or ChatGPT?
2: I don't know.
0: You're paying... So what do you use it for? Do you, like, get up, have a chat with it in the morning? Do you say, what's the current events or what's the weather or what's going on in town?
2: I might ask medical questions or, you know, questions about life and all that.
0: Yeah, philosophical, interesting. So do you go down a rabbit hole and just end up asking lots of long... How long do you spend?
2: Yeah, loads of time. I mean, not loads and loads, but, you know, it's so handy. But, yeah, honestly, I think... The $29.99 is just the normal package.
0: So now, because a lot of people are saying, you know, especially with youngsters, they're building up a sort of relationship because, you know, we're humans, we develop emotional links. After a few months, did you start, you know, would you miss it if it was suddenly gone, like in an emotional type way?
2: No, not emotional, because, you know, it's just robot. Is it a robot or what is
0: it? No one really knows. Is it a life form? Is it robot? No. Is it? But kids, you know, they're saying kids now, they're actually having relationships, and there's been some terrible stories about, you know, suicides and things like that, you know. Because a lot of it is, it will sort of promote what you're saying, rather than being like Paula, straightforward and saying what it thinks, it tries to please you. So when you say things that might, you know, you might guide it the wrong way, and it might guide you the wrong way, you know what I mean?
2: I think it always tries to say, oh, right, that's really good, you know.
0: Mm. You don't want that, do you? That's not what you're paying your $29.99 for.
2: No,
0: that sounds a lot. You should have a look at what the others are because, you know, that sounds like you've got quite a good one there.
2: Oh, I'll have a look. I'll have a look and see if I can get a cheaper one. Oh, thank you, Ash.
0: There we go. Thanks, Anne. Another satisfied customer. That's 2 out of 2. Let's see if we can make it a hat-trick with Phil in Worthing. Morning, Phil.
3: Good morning, Ash, my mate from Birmingham.
0: All right, man. Oh, yeah, you're a Brummie, aren't you, that had to move to Worthing?
3: Yeah, I am, buddy. God bless you, mate. We've had a good season. Anyway, listen, we won't worry the general public with all this conversation, this rubbish. But do you know what, mate? Isn't it interesting the way you're talking? People are talking about AI actually involved. I don't understand it, Ash. I'm too old. I'm 66, yeah?
0: Happy birthday.
3: Thank you, buddy. It's getting hard to understand. It's getting beyond control, sort of. You know what I mean? I'm worried about the warfare, Ash. I'm worried about the warfare.
0: Well, the warfare is because it does. They do decide on the bombings and everything now. AI is already deciding, even for tin pot countries. Obviously, it's good because they don't have military strategists, so they can put into ChatGPT, what should we do? You know, Iran can do this. Yeah. And they go, and it'll go, do this, do that. You know, they'll be getting it from the Chinese. So it's very interesting. Warfare is really developing now with all this drone stuff. The other day, I saw this thing. It's like an invisible drone. They call it the Ghost, and it spins so fast. It's like a fan. You know, you can't see a fan. Yeah. So it was like this sort of cloud of just, you don't see the actual drone. It's like, and this is just now. Imagine what they're going to be in 10 years. It's going to be like Terminator, Phil.
3: I know it is, Ash, but Ash, just one thing before I get cut off later. I just want to say, my girlfriend's in with a cup of tea. Listen, Ash.
0: Is that all you wanted to say, that your girlfriend's in with a cup of tea?
3: I just wanted to
0: thanks
3: say,
0: for letting us know.
3: Now, Ash,
0: is she a Brummie?
3: She's a Londoner.
0: What's wrong with Birmingham women?
3: I want to, Ash, she's from Wimbledon. I want to say, Ash, right? I just wanted to say one thing, Ash. I just think the way Israeli people have been treated is absolutely abysmal.
0: Say that again. What's abysmal?
3: The way the Israeli people have been treated is abysmal, Ash.
0: Yeah, well, I agree. I mean, it's, well, the publicity,
3: You know, I've watched you on the TV over the last few months with complete dignity that you have. You know, I know what you're like.
0: I have that anyway, Dan. I have dignity.
3: You're a Brummie first, but you're an Israeli second.
0: Well, I'm not really an Israel. Maybe I'm an Israelite, but I'm not Israeli.
3: Well, you're a great man, you know. And just sometimes, isn't it just nice, Ash, occasionally just to say thank you, buddy. And thank you for being kind and just putting up with all this bloody rubbish all the time, you know what I mean? And we love you, buddy. We love you, buddy. This country, we love you. We love you, buddy. The Villa fans love you, mate.
0: Some of them do, yeah.
3: Well, we do, you know. And if they don't,
0: so when were you last in Birmingham? Have you been to visit your hubcaps or have you been down to visit there? It's not much point now, is it? It's not the same place.
3: No, my missus, you know, my father died many years ago and my mum died last year, Ash, a couple of years ago, sorry. And
0: where was she then? What area was she in?
3: I'm from the posh end. I'm from, like, sort of down by Maypole, you know, Shirley, Solihull, that sort of area.
0: Oh, yeah. I know, by the airport.
3: But even better than that, you know, Hollywood and that sort of area.
0: Oh, Hollywood. Hooray for Hollywood, man. Well, the original Hollywood.
3: Well, I went to school, Ash, with Duran Duran, you know, the Duran Duran boys. Mm.
0: Well, they were all from around there, weren't they, yeah? They're Villa fans, aren't they, in the main,
3: UB40 boys, you know, from down by, you know, Kings Heath area. So that's the sort of area I'm from, Ash.
0: Yeah.
3: But great to see you, mate. And I just wanted to... I was waiting patiently to speak to you just to say thank you, Ash, for all the things you did.
0: Oh, well, thanks, Phil. That's very kind of you.
3: I just think you represent our city so well. God bless you, mate.
0: Thank you, Phil. That's lovely. That's Phil in Worthing, an exiled Brummie. Anyway, let's talk to our show troubadour, the British Bob Dylan. It's Graham. Graham in Northolt. Graham, what have you got for us tonight?
4: Hello, it's me, Mr. Rockstar, for a song to sing to you, Ash, and...
0: Oh, I will do a read over your song as the promotional bed. Away you go, Graham.
4: Okay. I'm dreamer, it's me, sexy Mr. Rockstar. I'm dreamer, it's me, gorgeous Mr. Rockstar. I'm dreamer.
0: World Santa Congress brings Christmas cheer to the height of summer. While Europe's still in the throes of summer heat, it's beginning to look a lot like Christmas in the Danish city of Aalborg.
4: Well, I'm dreamer, it's me, sexual Mr. Rockstar.
0: Dozens of Santas, Mrs. Clauses and elves from around the world have descended on Denmark's fourth largest city for the Nordic nation's annual World Santa Claus Congress, a colourful midsummer tradition for decades.
4: It's me, gorgeous Mr. Rockstar. I'm Dreya Mash. It's me, sexy, dishy Mr. Rockstar.
0: First stage at an amusement park near Copenhagen in 1957, the Congress moved to Aalborg on Denmark's Jutland Peninsula 2 years ago. This year, the Santa suits looked a little stifling under the Danish summer sun. The event, which marks its 70th anniversary next year, was created to entertain children.
4: It's me, it's me, Sexy Mister.
0: But became a popular gathering for Santas who appear in stores and shopping malls during the Yuletide season. The gathering offers a chance for professional Santas. Not the real one, of course, to swap stories, compare beards, sharpen their craft and compete in light-hearted contests months before anyone checks. Naughty or nice lists for the Christmas rush. We'll be back. Thanks, Graham, after this.
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5: Argument. Attitude. Opinion. Have you got the guts for talk? Across the UK, the home of common sense, this is Talk.
11: Well, thank you, Asher, for that Ask Ash, and that is a wobbly camera view there, isn't it? Look at me, look, yeah, I'm looking quite tan today, aren't I? What's going on?
0: Well, the sun's been out, hasn't it? You got a bit of sun.
11: But I haven't. The sun
0: maybe. You've done your makeup, haven't you? You've put the wrong makeup on.
11: Yeah. Oh, I'll tell you what, do you remember that... Where was that JJ Anasobi? Yeah. Do you remember we both picked up his makeup? He's black.
0: Yeah.
11: We put it on. Yeah. That was a bad night, wasn't it?
0: Yeah.
11: It was a bad night. We looked like David Dickinson.
0: Yeah.
11: It was amazing.
0: What's happened to him? You never see him anymore, do you?
11: I don't know.
12: Hello, Bargain Hunters.
0: Grace in Ealing in West London. Grace.
13: Hi.
0: Morning.
13: I was thinking about something that was being said earlier about Extinction Rebellion and contrasting that ideology with Christianity, and I would really concur. It's definitely the case that we, as Christians, or those who are trying to live out Christian principles, try to listen to other people rather than...
11: Yeah, just to remind everybody what I said. I said that there's a big difference between Christians saying, I have an understanding of the word of God through the Bible, and I'm willing to share that with you to help you. And there's a big to then Extinction Rebellion, who go, I know how best to live your life, and I'm going to throw a milkshake on you if you don't agree with me. I think those are two entirely different propositions. Now, you might not want to listen to either of them, but one of them is attempting to talk to you to try and help, and is doing so in a polite and measured way, and the other one is throwing a milkshake at you.
13: Yeah, I mean, there are some people who are Christians or call themselves Christians who can be very bossy and arrogant. But ultimately, genuine Christianity is to believe that God, who has ultimate love and wisdom, has given us some guidance. So why wouldn't you share that guidance with other people, given that God has this love and wisdom? It's not just about trying to dictate. But another thing I think that's really crucial is that if one really does believe in Christianity, it means that the person talking and giving these bits of guidance...
11: But Grace, allow me to make a point to you.
13: Okay.
11: One of the problems that we've got in our society is that we live in a world where there are no boundaries and where individual narcissism is celebrated. And therefore, most people cannot understand the difference between what you would say, which is, hey, Christianity is all about helping people understand how to live their lives through the Bible and through the word of Jesus Christ and forcing people to do something. And the point I'm making is that... that because we live in a world where people can do anything they want, where they can be as narcissistic as they like, anyone who helps guide them is seen as the same, whether they are bullies or whether they're trying to help them out of love.
13: Yeah, I think you're completely right. I think that maybe some people kind of project and they think that if they were telling someone else about what to do, it would be born out of their own bossiness. So they presume that that's what Christians are doing. But I also think that if one is a Christian, then one is actually aware of one's own flaws.
11: Yes.
13: So if you're trying to tell someone else about
0: it. Ken, are you aware of your own flaws?
12: Of course I am.
0: Grace, it's Ken. Ken, Grace.
13: Hi, Ken. I was just coming
0: away
13: on
0: you go.
13: How, as Christians, we aren't just telling other people what to do for the sake of being bossy. We
0: Let's
13: also know ourselves
0: system.
13: To have been offered forgiveness and to need to repent and to be in receipt of forgiveness from Jesus. So that's different from Extinction Rebellion saying, you must do this, as though the person bossing someone around is superior. Mm. Actually, we need to have humility and recognise that we too have made mistakes and done the wrong thing.
0: And
12: the greatest thing in Christianity, in my opinion, is that we can come to know God through his son, Jesus Christ. Mm. The Bible says, and our conscience tells everybody, that all have sinned and come short of the glory of God. So as a Christian, the greatest thing in my life is to know that my sins are forgiven. Nothing good in me. Our sins are forgiven for one simple reason. We truly believe in Jesus Christ. We believe Jesus is God the Son. We believe he died for our sins. We believe he was buried. We believe he rose from the dead. We believe he is the Savior. Jesus, this is the most wonderful promise in the Bible, in my opinion. Jesus said, truly, truly, I say unto you, he that believeth on me has everlasting life. I
0: thought Samuel L. Jackson that was.
12: This is the good news. Jesus is the good news. If we believe in him, he gives us everlasting life.
0: Grace?
13: Yeah, I completely agree. I concur.
0: There you go.
13: I think that it's worth anyone...
0: You're banging at an open door, Ken.
11: I thought the point that you made, Grace, was excellent. I mean, I know what Ken said as well, but I think also there's you have codified the difference between Christianity and Extinction Rebellion in terms of their methods, because a Christian would say, well, look, you know, I'm a flawed person, you're a flawed person, But we can understand how best to live our lives through this. Whereas an Extinction Rebellion person will say, I am better than you, I am morally superior to you, and if you do not agree with me, I'm going to throw something at you. And for anybody to say that all preaching is the same, I think is grossly unfair, given that context.
13: Yeah, I would agree. And I think that we need to recognise that we can't just fix everything ourselves. We need Jesus' help. We need his help in his overcoming our sin and his help in living our lives in a better way. And we can't just arrogantly think, well, if I boss other people around and follow these rules, I'm going to be able to fix everything. Because actually, at the end of the day, none of us can.
0: Now, a song. Ken normally sings a song. Today I'd like you to sing together. Grace and Ken, take it away.
12: I'll sing along, Grace, but before I say that, if you don't mind...
0: Amazing Grace, maybe.
12: Hold on, Asha. I would like to testify that Jesus Christ is my Lord and Saviour. The only boast of a Christian, we've no boast in ourselves. My boast, and I'm sure Grace will agree with this, our boast is in Jesus Christ crucified.
11: But Ken, do you sometimes feel that there is a fundamental unfairness that we've highlighted here, which is that what you are doing is going out and telling people, look, I've benefited from a relationship with Jesus, you can benefit too. Whereas somebody like Fossil Free London is saying, you will agree with me or I will throw something at you. And you are different to those people.
12: Yeah, but Andre, and I'm sure Grace feels this too, we are not worried about what other people feel or what they say or what they do.
11: Okay.
12: Our concentration is to tell other people about God's grace. Grace means the unmerited favour of God. Unmerited. God loves us. We don't deserve anything from God. The Bible says, for this is the love of God, that while we were yet sinners, Christ died for us. This is the love personified is seen in the crucified Christ, when you look to Jesus crucified on the cross, stripped naked, whipped to death almost, nailed to the cross, when we look at Jesus on the cross, we are seeing the
11: somebody love said of to me, somebody said to me, somebody said to me, and this had never crossed my mind, but I suppose it's obvious. To be crucified in that time was not just painful, which of course we all know. It's also designed to be humiliating. And actually, the Romans were quite shocked that a group of people would venerate somebody who was so low in society that he was humiliated by being crucified. Because the whole purpose was that all your dignity was stripped away. How can you follow somebody who'd had all their dignity stripped away? And actually, that was an incredibly powerful message to early Christians.
0: It's like they owned it, didn't they? They owned the crucifixion and took advantage of it as the symbol.
13: There are many things like that.
11: Grace, why don't you talk and then Ken can talk?
13: Okay, I was going to say, there are many really interesting things like that that people observing today who hadn't looked in detail at the history might not have contemplated, which actually demonstrate that the story isn't made up. A lot of people presume that it's fiction, which is understandable, because I'm not familiar with observing metaphysical miracles, but actually many things like what you've just pointed out show that it hasn't just been made up, because if it had, then there would have been, you know, a very impressive saviour who had done things that everyone thought gave him reason to be proud.
0: But the other thing that's interesting about
13: he humbled himself is unique and interesting.
0: The other thing that's interesting about crucifixion is the Romans, when they did crucify someone, they used to just leave the body there and it would just rot on the thing as a sign, because it was in a Jewish land and there's the rules about when you die you've got to be buried, and they used to do things for local areas. They didn't want riots, so they cut him down and buried him. So the actual story of Jesus only happened because they cut him down. In any other Roman place, you were just left up and the birds will just eat you and you just get eaten on the cross. So it's quite a unique situation there, interesting.
11: But I think there are lots of things in the Bible, I will come to you in a second, Ken. I think there's a lot of things in the Bible that we have to understand based on, you know, the period of time. I mean, look, those people who read the Dead Sea Scrolls believe that Jesus attended the University of Qumran, as it would have been known, as we would know.
0: It was a polytechnic.
11: As we would know it today, effectively, he would have studied the Bible, and that's why he was missing for all of those years. It's not definite. But, of course, we think of when your dad is a carpenter, that being very working class. Actually, it was a solid kind of middle class existence at the time. He just wasn't part of the elite. And I think we've misunderstood that. Also, being born in a stable is not an entirely unusual thing, given that normally the animals would be on the lower floors and families would be on the higher floors. I think the point being made with all of this was that he was an ordinary guy. You know, he wasn't necessarily poor and disadvantaged, but he wasn't necessarily elite either. Yeah. And I think that him being an ordinary bloke has kind of turned into he was somebody who's disadvantaged, and I don't think that was the message.
0: Well, of course, back then, there were just manual trades. You didn't have offices and things. You were either a blacksmith or, you know, you sold things, or you were a carpenter. You have to have a skill. That's how.
11: Anyway, Ken, you wanted to say something.
12: Yeah, but we're missing the whole point here, I think.
0: Sorry.
12: Jesus is God manifest in the flesh. The greatest miracle in history was God became a man and dwelt amongst us in the person of Jesus Christ. What we need to understand is, when Jesus was nailed to the cross, he represented every human being. He represented mankind. And when he was hung on the cross, it was a torture.
11: Yes, it was.
12: But worse than that, much, much worse than the torture side of it, the human side, Jesus took upon himself the sin of the world. All the evil, iniquity, sin that ever been committed in history, God the Father laid it upon Jesus, and he died for the sin of the world. Now, for you and I to receive the benefit of this miracle of grace from God, God just asks us to believe in his Son. Believe in the Son of God, and God will forgive us. This is the wonder of salvation, the wonder of Christ.
0: Anyway, look, Ken, look, stay on, because we've got to take a break, but there's someone has called in and wants specifically to talk to you. So thanks to Grace there, but Ken, stay there, and we'll be back with someone who wants to have a word on Talk. Stay tuned.
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11: By the way, Talk War is excellent. Do download
0: that.
11: Yeah,
0: it's brilliant, man.
11: It's real. In fact, actually, I have to say to you, and maybe this is me being off-brand, but actually, all of the military briefings from all of the brands here are pretty good. So whether it be The Sun, whether it be The Times, or whether it be Talk, it's all worth kind of doing, particularly if you're interested in this kind of final push to deal with what's going on in Ukraine. Anyway, we've still got Ken from London, and we've got Robert, who is from...
0: Hertfordshire, Bob.
11: Hertfordshire.
0: Away you go, Bob.
21: Hello.
0: Yeah, you wanted to question Ken.
21: Well, no, I didn't really want to question Ken. I was listening to Grace and Ken, but I think, as you know, I'm a recently converted Christian, but I've done it for different reasons.
0: But you like Ken. It was from hearing Ken, I remember you saying.
21: Well, it was that, but I realised there is a holy war going on and about to go on, and it's more of the dangers of radical Islam. I want to be on the winning side. Simple as that.
11: Hang on a second, Robert. Are you therefore in it for the wrong reasons? In it because I get the whole I'm concerned about English British culture being taken away, but that's not strictly a religious problem, is it? I don't know what Ken would say. In fact, I'll invite him to respond. But I would suspect that Ken would say, whilst I'm concerned about Islam, I don't think you should be a Christian because of Islam. Mm. You should be a Christian because you agree with the word of Jesus Christ. Ken, what's your response?
22: Yes, I would agree with that, Andre. God bless you, Robert, by the way. But listen, to become a Christian is the most wonderful experience in life, to have your sins forgiven. The reason that I'm a Christian is that I was convicted of my sins. I know I'm a sinner, and I'm still a sinner. The reason I'm a Christian is because I realized the only way I could get of a relationship with God was to have my sins forgiven. And we only receive that when we believe Jesus died in our place and rose from the dead. There's other things that I come on tonight actually to talk about Islam, but this is much more important than Islam. We are immortal beings. There's life after death. There's an eternity ahead for everyone. There's a place called heaven and a place called hell, told to us by Jesus. And the Bible says God is willing that none should perish in hell, but that all should come to repentance. Now, repentance means to change your mind about Jesus. Change your mind about Jesus. Stop being unbelieving and become believing. That means to repent, believe on Jesus, that he died for us, he rose from the dead, and God gives us...
11: But what's your message? What's your message to Robert?
22: My message to Robert is, Robert, Jesus loves you, he loves me, he died for us all. Put your faith and trust in Christ alone, Robert. There's horrible things happening and much, much worse is to come. But we're secure when we believe in Jesus Christ.
11: Right, go on, Bob.
22: He is our Saviour.
0: Robert?
21: Yeah, I agree, but I do put quite a bit into my worship.
11: Oh, do you?
21: It's based on gratitude. I don't go to church, but I read the Bible. Well, I've got a talking Bible every night. and I set up a little altar.
0: What's the talking Bible?
11: Well, he doesn't read the Bible, he does it on an app.
0: Right, so like a Kindle sort of reading.
21: Well, yeah, it's quite good, actually. So sometimes it's a bit over the edge, all that.
0: Who reads it? Is it Stephen Fry doing the voice?
21: No, it's not. No, I couldn't have been too much, to be honest with you.
0: No.
21: I think that'll convert me back to... I think that'll convert
0: Alan
21: me
0: Billet.
21: To Islam, to be honest with you.
11: Brian, bless it.
21: I think your relationship with Jesus is personal, and you do it for the... I mean, my worship really is based on gratitude.
0: Is that the right way to worship, Ken? Is Rob doing his worshipping correctly?
22: Yes, be grateful to God for his mercy. Grateful to God for his grace. Be thankful. I'm thankful every day. My sins are forgiven. I believe in Jesus. He's given me eternal life. Here's a song I love. This is my favourite
0: song.
22: Rob,
0: feel free to join in.
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0: Okay, here we go.
22: In the name of Jesus, in the name of Jesus, we have the victory. Oh, in the name of Jesus, in the name of Jesus, demons will have to flee. When we stand in the name of Jesus, tell me who can stand before. In that mighty name of Jesus, we have the victory. There's victory in Jesus, Robert.
0: In the name of Jesus, and again, in the name of Jesus, in the name of Jesus, we have the victory.
22: Hallelujah.
0: Come on, Bob. You've got to know the words now, Bob.
11: I have to say, the percussion.
22: God bless you all.
11: Thank you so much. Ken, can we get this show back together now?
0: Robert,
11: so you're very concerned about the rise of radical Islam in this country. Explain.
21: Well, I mean, do I have to explain? I mean, you know, it's there. It's an evil religion.
0: It's an ideology. Some people don't, but, you know, it depends on how you follow the religion. Some have become moderate, like Judaism, Christianity has moderated as time's gone on. There's some people who believe in the whole, you know, back to how it exactly says in their hadith and Quran and all that.
21: Stop making excuses. You know what I mean. Mm. I mean, there is moderation, but... That's gone through the
11: way. But the real problem here is this, and I keep making this point. Somebody goes, the Quran is the word of God. Fine, it doesn't bother me whether that's true or false. What bothers me is the abject stupidity of saying a book that was written that long ago can be absolutely appropriate for everything in modern Britain. Even if God did write the Quran, he couldn't have put in place information about what to do for AI. He couldn't explain about space travel, and also there are things that would have been a message of moderation 300 years ago, which are now horrendous. So as an example, when Salah Hadin invaded Jerusalem, he sold every single man, woman and child, every Christian man, woman, child, into slavery. Now, at the time, the people of Europe were stunned by his moderation, his generosity and his human decency, because what would have happened otherwise was he'd have killed them all. So, sparing their lives... Now, if you invaded a country now and sold the population into slavery, people would attack you for being a genocidal, well, probably not a genocidal, but for being a abuser. And so what is the message that you take from Salah Hadin? Is it to be pro-slavery because he sold everyone into slavery? Or is it to be a moderate and to try and defend life as much as you can in the context of where you are at the time?
0: So what's the answer, Robert?
21: Well, yeah, I mean, yeah, I sort of agree, but this is different. This is gone. You're talking about, you know, bombs. You're talking about paedophilia. You're talking about much more evil things that are being promoted in this country. And it's a simple, you know, I'm the grandson of a migrant, of an Italian migrant.
11: Right.
21: And my grandfather came over here, and he instigated the same as the IRA.
11: By the way, can I just ask you a question? Are you aware of the Italian feet myth in the UK?
21: Am I what?
11: Aware of the Italian feet myth? When asphalt became popular in the United Kingdom to surface roads, yeah. The workers were mostly Italian because it was because obviously working on hot tar it burns your feet, obviously, even with shoes on. They recruited Italian workers to lay it because they believed that their feet were more robust because they were used to hot.
0: Do you have robust feet?
21: No, my grandfather, he delivered ice, big blocks of ice on his
0: shoulder. Same sort of principle, though.
21: So
0: you could walk on the ice and with no problem.
21: I mean, I never met him. He was dead before I was born, but we come from...
11: Did he die of frostbite?
0: Because they used to deliver ice, of course, before fridges, but they used to deliver ice. There was
21: blocks of ice.
0: The ice man, yeah.
11: Do you remember, there was a dispute years ago about ice from God? So the ice used to come from the Great Lakes, and what they used to do was literally saw pieces off and deliver it around the world.
0: They'd ship it, tow it on a big thing.
11: That's right, and when somebody started making ice artificially, having created a freezer, the people from the Great Lakes said, what ice do you want, ice created by God or ice created by man? Of course, the ice created by God was in a natural environment and therefore not bacteria free, whereas the ice created by man was a safer product. Anyway,
0: and you see, in the stately homes, they have the ice room there where they used to keep the ice before fridges. And they were excavating in London, putting in one of these basements in a house, and they found this enormous circle which used to be a massive ice storage place right by Regent's Park. You know, that's how they used to keep the ice. They'd bring it from Norway, and it would keep in this sort of brick cold system.
11: Yeah, because if you keep underground, well, that's what the Persians did. They would have it in these rooms buried underground.
0: See, it's educational, this show, Rob, you see.
21: Yeah, I mean, I was brought up in tenement buildings, and our fridges was the windowsill.
11: Yeah.
0: Well, I still do that sometimes.
11: I'll tell you what my late mother used to do. We had a conservatory we had a conservatory in all the houses that I grew up in, and obviously in the summer they're nice to sit in. In the winter, they're absolutely freezing. Yeah. So my mum used it as a refrigerator at Christmas. All the food got put out into the conservatory.
0: It's like when you buy food from the shop in winter, you can just leave it in the car overnight because it's like a fridge in there, you know what I mean? You don't have to carry it in. There is always a silver lining, isn't there?
11: To every bullet.
0: Yeah. Anything else you'd like to add to the conversation, Rob?
21: Yeah, we've got a conservatory. I've just moved into this place in Hertfordshire. We've got a conservatory. And what Andre says is right. I mean, at the moment, it's really hot. But in the winter, you can't go in there.
11: But there is one problem with the conservatory. Right. What's its actual use? Because if you think about it...
0: It's not being outside when you're inside.
11: On warm summer days, you just want to sit outside.
0: Yeah.
11: And on cold winter days, you want to sit inside. And then there's kind of... Well, there's a room that kind of is neither.
0: Yeah.
21: Well, it all depends what your garden's like. If you've got a crap garden, you don't really want to sit in the conservatory.
0: Do you use your conservatory a lot then, Bob?
21: Yeah, it's nice to chill, but only in the summer. But then again, it gets so hot, you have to...
0: You don't really, do you? Andre's right.
11: When we lived in the second house, my dad built the first conservatory, and it wasn't... it was a slightly more shady garden. It was a lot bigger. But my dad, but in the second house that had a conservatory, the conservatory got so hot that that nobody could sit in it. But I'll tell you what was funny. My mum and dad sold that house. And what happened was, when they moved in, they loved the house, but they hated the fact the back garden was quite badly overlooked by other properties, because it was like the back end of one housing estate and the back end of another. So they grew, you know those Leylandii that grow very quickly?
0: Yeah. Yeah.
11: And they grew them. And they must have been about, you know...
0: They get to 50 feet.
11: Oh, 40 foot, these things, all round the garden.
0: Yeah.
11: The guy who bought the house went, hate those Leylandii, took them all down. He didn't realise the garden was overlooked.
0: So
11: it was grew it again 10 then, years growth garden.
0: The thing is, it cuts the sun out, though, doesn't it, when you grow all those things?
11: Yeah, to be honest with you, the back garden in the house that house wasn't very good, to be absolutely honest, but you know, these things are sent to trials, aren't they? So Bob, what do you go to church on a Sunday?
21: No, I don't go to church.
0: He doesn't go to church, does he? Yeah, he doesn't go. Do you do it in your conservatory, then? You've got that talking Bible?
21: No, I'll do it in my bedroom. I'll just set it up. I'll do a bit of Bible. I'll listen to the Bible. I'll say what I've got to say to God, and you know, it gives me pleasure now.
0: But has it actually helped you in life? Do you think all things have happened in my life now that weren't happening before?
21: Well, I'll give you, not really. I'm really ill. I've been diagnosed with asbestosis about 3 weeks ago.
0: The lung thing.
21: Well, yeah, it's because when I'm 73. When I was an apprentice, there weren't no health and safety. It just wasn't. And I remember throwing sheets of it into the skip.
0: You know, well, that'll do it, won't it? Yeah.
11: I was gonna say, Bob. My other question is this. Did you know a lot about the Bible? Did you end up learning a great deal? I mean, it's a lot. It's a bits where you go, oh, I didn't know that.
0: Yeah, how did you get into it all?
21: I sort of do, but some of it, I'll be honest with you, it goes over my head. A lot of big gaps and big dots, and you know, some of it goes whoosh.
11: I do think. The King James Bible, the intention of it was to make it a very simple version that British people or English-speaking people could understand. I see no reason why you can't make an even more simple modern version. Because the key thing, anything in... I mean, the Bible is not written in English, right? So anything that translates it into a way of understanding it better, in my view, is the way to do it. I mean, I wouldn't use the words like betwixt and things like that, because I just think, or that thou art. Well, we don't say thou art anymore.
0: No.
11: We say you are.
0: They didn't have twixes in biblical times. Anyway, 03444991000. It's the last bit before it's going to be Benedict. No, it's going to be Paul Ross, of course, if you're listening in the Talk Sport and Talk Become As One. But now we're just going to take any call. You just give us a ring. I'm picking up someone driving in a grey Japanese car on a motorway who's just picked us up and he wants to give us a ring. If that's you, because Whale used to get these little visuals of people listening that need to ring in. So 03444991000, if that's you. If that's not you, also ring that number. It's Andre and Ash at Andre JP Walker at Virtual Ash on Talk. Back after this.
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11: Before we go to any more callers, Asha, what do you think of that pizza?
0: I'll tell you, what was it called again, that one?
11: It's Topps Pizzas.
0: Topps Pizzas.
11: They're not sponsoring us.
0: No, but I think it was better than the Domino's. It was one of those chains.
11: Oh, Domino's are awful.
0: And what's the other one? There's a few of them, aren't there? It was a good one. Nice, you know, a cheesy, like an American one, you know, not one of those gourmet lot. So really nice, does it's a spot.
11: I go for double cheese.
0: Yeah, it was a good cheesy and tomatoey. It was a good pizza.
11: I hate those ones. I hate those ones where they're very dry. Domino's are awful.
0: Yeah, and they used to be good, but, yeah, they've lost their way, same as Pizza Hut, because other pizza makers are available.
11: Somebody told me that Domino's might have got better recently, and the reason is because somebody was saying that... They got taken over by... Well, sorry. Accountants had the whip hand and they kept reducing the quality. And every little change was only very minor and then added up. But they've improved recently. Yeah. You know what I might do? I think I've talked myself into going to Domino's to see if they have actually improved.
0: Well, after this? Again.
11: No, we've already had one, haven't we?
0: Yeah.
11: Not double pizza.
0: Steve, in South Wales, Steve, Burrida. That's Welsh for all right, man.
4: I can't speak well, so...
0: Oh, well, luckily I'm here then, yeah. Burrida, it means all right, man.
4: Marvellous. Listen, the reason I stand up is about... Hello?
0: Hello?
4: Pay attention.
0: Sorry.
4: The reason I stand up is about artificial intelligence.
11: Yep.
4: Like, well, you know I'm a regular caller.
0: Sort of.
4: I had a problem with my eyesight.
0: Yeah.
4: In December.
11: Right.
4: And by January, are you listening?
0: Yeah.
4: Hello?
0: Yeah, we're listening.
4: By January, I'd lost my sight. I'm blind.
11: You've got blind? I'm so sorry to hear that.
4: No, I'm not looking for it.
11: Are you fully blind or are you partially blind?
4: Fully blind.
11: Oh, really?
4: I've lost both eyesight in both eyes.
0: And how old is? Quite late on in life that this has happened.
4: Well, I was going to say earlier on, I was going to say I reached a 73. Mm. But I thought if I say I'm 73, first thing you would have said is happy birthday. But I got to 73, and I'm totally blind, and I'm talking to you now on Alexa.
11: Mm-hmm. Oh, okay.
4: Which is brilliant. But my brother yesterday brought me a pair of glasses.
11: Mm-hmm.
4: It cost him £400.
0: Oh, are these those Meta glasses?
4: Meta.
0: Yes, Meta. The Facebook and Ray-Ban. Yeah, the Ray-Ban. And they can actually help visually impaired people because they can see and explain stuff to you, what you're looking at.
4: Can I say something now?
0: Go on, then.
4: If you had them on and sat in my living room and say, hey, Meta... What am I looking at? My wife done it. I only had them yesterday, mate. My wife done it tonight. She said, you sat on a sofa, comfortable, looking at a sofa with a red thing, television on the right, and he's got a woman.
11: Well, this sounds... Let me just say, this sounds absolutely fantastic. Have you been out and about with them? So can you tell us what you've done that's been practical so far?
4: Well, let me tell you something now.
11: Mm-hmm.
4: If you go out and you say, hey, Meta, where am I? It says that where I live, which is in Welsh, it's done the best it could. But so you're walking out, and it's a built-in sat-nav.
0: So you're
4: walking out and say, can you describe my surroundings? And it'll say, yes, you're just walking past the wall. You're on a payment. There's a car, and
0: so it can be sort of like a guide dog in that it can say, "Oh, stop! There's a wall coming in front of you," or something like that.
4: Anything you want.
0: That's brilliant.
4: And I tell you something else. You know, if you go to Egypt, and his glasses on, and you say, "Hey, Meta, what's in front of me?" He'll say, "Oh, well, you're in Egypt. You've got a pyramid in front of you." And like if you go to any country in the world, and it doesn't cost
11: money. And what's it actually doing? Is this AI? So it's communicating with Meta, talking to it, giving the images, and then AI sorting it.
0: It's looking at it, yeah.
11: Just to be clear, Steve, what people are seeing on their screens is Mark Zuckerberg fencing with a sword against somebody who isn't actually there, and the Meta glasses can actually it can explain what's going on.
4: Oh, it's unbelievable. It's just like, and I only had them last night.
0: Yeah.
4: And I'm the oldest of six. I got two brothers, and the one is he's wealthy. He's all right. I was talking about Sunday night, about his glasses, and he brought me a pair up last night.
0: Well, that's the amazing thing. I mean, it's not, you know, in the old days, something like that of that technology would be, hundreds of thousands, millions of pounds. Now it's £400 for all that, and the technology's only going to get better and better, and the AI is going to get better and better as well.
4: Well, up until, like I said, I was told in January that they can't do no more. I'm blind. I'm not going to see.
0: Well, that's the other thing, because Elon Musk, with his brain chips, he will be able to, at some point, maybe in your lifetime, be able to wire it in, like a bit like, I guess, Luke today, wire in the glasses to your brain, and it will rewire, and you may be able to see again. I mean, maybe not in your lifetime, but you never know with how quick things are developing with AI.
4: Right, well, when I come home in January, and I sat down and I said to the wife, I'm never going to see you again. So I said, to be honest with you, if I go to bed tonight and never wake up, I said, don't be sad. Because I said, because all my life I've been with computers, fixing them, repairing them, building up. But I said, if I never wake up, don't feel sorry for me. But now, I've just bought a laptop at £1,000 and it's all voice activated.
11: Yeah.
4: I got someone coming up to teach me how to use that.
11: It is so helpful for people who've got disabilities. I mean, I was talking to a very nice lady who ran an online college, and all of the pupils obviously are online rather than in school for various reasons. And she said, you know, there were people who had things like, you know, they'd lost their arms and legs in accidents, and nobody knew that they had as severe disabilities as they actually had. And of course, it just meant that...
0: level
11: playing field, exactly that.
4: Yeah, unbelievable. I'll pick a letter up now, and I'll say, hey, Meta, read my letter. And it'll read the letter word for word. And it's unbelievable. And you know, if you get a handwritten letter...
0: Yeah.
4: And you say, hey, Meta.
0: It can read it, and it can translate as well if it's in a foreign language. Anyway, look, Steve, we've got to go because of time, but thanks for that. That is amazing news. Give us a ring again. Let's go to Andrea. Probably going to be our last call, Andrea, so make it good. Andrea in Essex, closing the show. Andrea.
5: Oh, what a gorgeous last caller.
0: Yeah, man. He was. Well, you're the last caller.
5: Yeah, but he was great. Anyway,
0: he was,
5: you're not going to like, Andre, you're not going to like my call.
11: Well, I'll just cut you off then.
5: But then, you just redeemed yourself.
11: Oh.
5: So, I didn't like the way you talked about a woman a couple of nights ago, two or three nights ago, calling her an old bag and don't pick up old bags. And then you moved on to Anne Widdecombe, and I thought, well, you know, she's not an old bag, but you know what I mean?
11: Did I call an old bag?
0: I don't know.
11: I can't remember.
0: I think probably did.
11: It must have been Petri.
5: No, it was.
11: No, it will have been Petri, trust me. Will have been.
0: But how has he redeemed himself in your eyes?
5: But anyway, the other thing I was going to say, the redemption for you, Andre, is you kept describing the man with Parkinson's, amazing guest, as disabled, and I thought, he's not disabled, he's got a disability. But then just now you said people with disabilities, and I thought, oh, thank you, Andre, you're just redeemed.
11: No, do me a favour, because you've got to help me. What's the difference?
5: Well, they have a disability, but that's one of their things. But if they're disabled, you're kind of defining them a little bit.
11: Oh, I see.
5: Yeah, so saying you're disabled...
11: Oh, I see, okay.
5: ...defining, but saying you have a disability means I'm not worried. I love talk.
11: No. Can I tell you? You've helped me out there. I'm happy. Thank you very much.
5: Yeah.
0: No, well, maybe we should leave it there because you redeemed yourself from the.
5: Yes. You know, there's just a subtle. It's very subtle.
11: Yeah. No, I get it.
5: And I don't want to be woke.
11: No, I get it. I think that's an excellent point. Andrea, thank you so much. Asha, so
0: there you go. You've exonerated yourself after calling her an old bag. No, it wasn't her.
11: That was Petri.
0: No, it was Petri. No,
11: if there was ever any insulting stuff that happened, it will have been Petri.
0: What an inspirational show. We had Luke on, and then we had Steve, which is brilliant, wasn't it? All this technology that's helping. But anyway, we're going to be back tomorrow from 10. Stay tuned as Talk and Talk TV becomes one and unifying.